0: Never seen him myself. But they do say, sir, that it's him that done that murder a little while ago. That fella, Edward Hyde. Oh, sir, can you help her?
1: Yes. Yes, I'll help her. I'll make her well again. If it's the last thing that I ever do.

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0: Halfway around the world, on the tip of the Malay Peninsula, a sprawling city lies baking in the tropic sun. Singapore, just north of the equator. A city of contrasts to some, a place of escape to others. Where a man can forget that time exists, and where he can let the days of his life go by to disappear unnoticed, like pebbles in a bog of quicksand. Singapore. A city which has sheltered every race and creed on earth, and which has also sometimes given shelter to the murderer.
1: Waiter, another gin and tonic like a good fellow.
2: Make that too, waiter. Hello, Preston.
1: Well, Detective Regan. Nice to see you again.
2: I've been looking for you for a long, long time.
1: Really?
2: Hawaii, Manila, Shanghai, Saigon, Singapore. You got me on a regular cook's tour.
1: You enjoy yourself?
2: I almost had you in Hong Kong. You pulled out just one boat ahead of me. In Canton, I saw you waltz away in a rickshaw.
1: I'm impressed with your perseverance, Regan. You should be a credit to the force.
2: I'm a stubborn guy, Preston. After all that traveling, I had to show something to my expense account.
3: Here you are, gentlemen.
1: This drink is on me, Regan.
2: Thanks. Too bad I can't buy a second round. We're starting back to Frisco in an hour.
1: I presume you have extradition papers.
2: Right here in my pocket.
1: Oh, good.
2: You should have tried getting away with something smaller, Preston, like spitting in a streetcar. Murder's kind of serious.
1: So I hear. No, I don't carry a gun, Regan.
2: I'm the timid type. I like to make sure.
1: Oh, and the handcuffs necessary?
2: Sorry.
1: Well, at least let us finish our drinks.
2: Okay.
1: I propose a toast to the San Francisco Police Department. Like the St. Bernard, they always find their man.
2: Thanks for the compliment. That was a dumb trick. Well, slapped right out of my hand. Good drink gone to waste.
1: Well, have another one on me.
2: Let it go, Preston.
1: Oh, no, I insist. After all, the accident was rather symbolic, don't you think?
2: What?
1: It's reminded us both, Regan, that there's many a slip twixt the cup and the lip.
2: As our plane, Preston, we fly from here to Shanghai, from Shanghai on the China Clipper to Frisco. From here to Shanghai, brother, you're going in style. Had to charter that plane to take us north.
1: Rather expensive way to travel for a killer.
2: We'll charge it up your wife's estate. We'll subtract it from the dough you knocked her off for. You ain't gonna have much use for it anyway.
1: A very economic idea.
4: Lieutenant Regan.
2: That's me.
4: My name is Lloyd, sir. I'm your pilot.
2: Guy is passenger number two. His name is Preston.
4: Delighted to know you, sir.
1: How do you do? Sorry, I can't shake hands. You see, I'm more or less tied down. Mr. Regan and I are rather attached to each other.
4: Oh, rather.
1: When do we hop out, Lloyd?
4: Well, I was wondering if it wouldn't be wiser to postpone our trip another day.
2: What for?
4: There's a typhoon centered in the South China Sea. About 500 miles north of here. I've just received a report from Saigon.
2: Can't we fly around it?
4: We might, Mr. Regan, but it's more advisable to wait.
2: Look, the reason I chartered your crate was so as I could get out of this town in a hurry. I've been floating around the world long enough. We're due back home. You can fly, can't you?
4: Why, yes.
2: Then rev your motors and let's get started.
4: Well, I don't mind taking the chance if you don't. But what about this chap here? He has a little something to say about risking his life, hasn't he?
2: It ain't his life. Belongs to the state, and right now, mister, that's me. Oil up them propellers, let's get going.
4: Well, we can land on the coast of Borneo if we run into trouble. I'm ready whenever you are. So is my co-pilot.
2: Come on, Preston. You're practically on your way to the chair.

0: was depressed.
1: Midnight?
0: What? I never want to take another ride like this for the rest of my life.
1: Feeling sick?
0: Sick? I'm dying. What's he doing with this plane? Riding it over a mountain? I don't even stand one level, Set.
1: Oh, don't look now, Lieutenant, but I think your stomach's missing.
0: You aren't kidding. Holy smoke now, what?
1: It looks as if we're running into that storm.
0: The rain beating in some windows. But the pilot knows which way he's going. Sit like that, and you can send me to the cleaners.
1: Hey, sounds like something's wrong.
0: Huh?
1: Listen to those motors.
0: Oh, he picked himself a fine time to get a flat.
2: Would you mind getting back for a moment? I want to take a look through the window of that engine.
0: You can't see anything out there. It's too dark.
2: It's like we've broken an oil line.
0: Yeah?
2: Starboard motor. There's oil all over the wing.
0: Is that bad?
1: Well, it isn't good.
0: What are you so cool about pressing your riding too?
1: I assure you, it's immaterial to me, Mr. Regan, if I die in prison or in the China Sea.
2: I'll be right back.
0: Preston, you're a jinx. You've been causing me more trouble.
1: Oh, I'm sorry, Lieutenant. Really, I am. But if it's not too much to ask, would you remove these handcuffs?
0: Huh?
1: In the event we're forced into an involuntary swim, I might stand a better chance. And so would you.
0: What?
1: We're losing altitude. The way we're circling, I doubt if the pilot knows exactly where we are.
2: Lieutenant, you and Mr. Preston had better put on your life jackets. We're in trouble.
0: What's the big idea? Don't you jerks know how to fly?
2: The starboard motor's washed out completely, and the port motor's weak. The feed line isn't working properly. We'll have to ditch.
0: Man, what?
2: I'm not sure, but we may be close to the coast of Borneo. My co-pilot's been sending out SOSs all along. With luck, we may be picked up by a steamer. Better get your jackets on right away.
0: Okay.
1: Well, Regan?
0: Maybe you're a convicted killer, Preston, but... But I'm gonna take a chance on you and take the handcuffs off.
1: Thanks.
0: Here we go. Look, Preston.
1: Sorry, but I can't wish the same for you.

0: from above.
1: You come from sky?
0: Yeah. Our plane cracked up. My friend and I seem to have been luckier than the pilot. Here, help me pull him up a bit farther on the beach. He's still unconscious.
1: You, Englishman, not my husband?
0: You. Hey, where is he?
1: He's sleeping, Shack. Other side of island.
0: Well, call him. We'll need help. You tell him I'm detective.
1: Detective?
0: Police. Me. This man, my prisoner.
1: I call my husband.
2: It's a big idea, Preston.
0: Well, didn't know you'd come too, Bragan.
2: Why'd you lie to her? You're the prisoner, not me.
0: You may have a difficult time explaining that.
2: What do you mean?
0: Well, you see, I've taken the precaution of removing your wallet, Bragan. Oh, and your gun.
1: Over there, see?
3: All right now, Lily. Keep your thumb wrong on, I can see him.
1: One man has gun.
3: Which one?
1: Man this side.
3: Is that the one who said he was a copper?
1: Yes.
4: Oh, hey there.
3: Morning, Governor.
0: They seem to have had a break, landing on an island with an English-speaking population.
3: My wife and me are all the population you're going to see, Governor.
0: Hey, you mean you live here alone?
3: That's right.
5: Look, mister, I'm a detective from San Francisco. This man is a killer and he's my prisoner.
3: Oh, I see.
0: Now, that won't work, Preston.
5: My name's Regan, and you know it.
0: Had the courage in my wallet to identify me as Regan. The gentleman can see for himself.
5: He took my wallet and he took my gun. Wired the mainland and tell him we cracked up. Asked for police escort from China.
3: We ain't got no wallets, chump.
5: Can't you get in touch with the mainland at all?
3: No. We're 400 miles from the China coast. And it's a long way to the States.
0: I think you're feeling stronger now, Preston. On your feet. Come on.
5: Will you stop calling me? Look, mister, you've got to believe me. This man's a liar, a cockeyed liar.
3: He's got the gun, chum. And the identification. That's good enough for me. This shack is home, Governor. My name's Arch. Hers is Lily.
0: Ah. And she's just as pretty as her name.
1: Me?
3: Now, you tend to your own affairs, Lily, or I'll box your ears. Go on, dish up some grub for the gentleman.
1: Yes, very quick.
3: We've got room in the cabin for one. In the back. The other chap will have to sleep out here.
0: Now, that'll be Preston, naturally. Is that jetty strong?
3: Like iron. Why?
0: I notice there are rings on the stump.
3: The boats used to use them years ago. Now, if you'll excuse me, I'll see about that grub.
0: All right, Regan. Get moving, my friend, over to the jetty.
2: You'll never get away with this, Preston.
0: That remains to be seen.
5: Someone will hit the island sooner or later.
0: It'll be unfortunate for you if it's later.
5: What are you doing?
0: I've got to take precautions. You're a dangerous character.
5: You're not going to handcuff me to this jetty.
0: You'll get used to it after a while.
5: Stop. If we ever change places again, Preston, I'm going to beat the ears right off your head.
0: That shall be your privilege. If we ever change places. But right now, it might be wise if you behaved yourself. You can bake in the sun for a while, and I'll let you know what our plans for the future are as soon as I make them up. They'll be a surprise to you, I'm sure. But they may not be exactly pleasant. However, we'll see.

0: The tropical year, according to the astronomers, is not of uniform length. Although it now consists of 365 days, 5 hours, and 48 minutes, it is decreasing at the rate of 530 thousandths of a second each century. But a certain Detective Regan might refute this scientific fact. Alone in the broiling sun, handcuffed to a jetty, he might be forgiven if he insisted that a day in the tropics was a long one, and getting longer all the time.
1: How do you feel, Regan?
2: How long have I got to stay here in the heat?
1: I'll take the cuffs off for a few minutes when you eat. Let you romp around on the beach for a while like a good puppy.
2: Big of you.
1: Had a rather interesting talk with our friend Arch just now.
2: Yeah, well, you keep looking at his wife that way, and you mightn't find him such a pal.
1: Yeah, she's attractive, isn't she? Very attractive. You know, they've been living alone on this island for years, just the two of them. And he met on one of the larger islands, and he brought her up here.
2: You tell you what they call this place?
1: It's uncharted. Part of the Dutch East Indies group. He's named it the Last Ditch. That's exactly what it seems to be. It's off the steamship lanes, and in 5 years, they've never even seen a plane.
2: How do they live? Where do they get their food?
1: They live off the island, Regan. He grows everything he needs. Matter of fact, they seem to have little use for anything outside of themselves.
2: Mightn't be as stupid as you think, Preston.
1: But he's stupid enough to accept our reversed identity.
2: Preston, listen, I'll make a bargain with you. Let me loose, and when we get back to the States, I'll appeal for clemency.
1: And just what will that get me? A life term?
2: But you don't think for 1 second you'll really get away with this.
1: Regan, you'd better get it through your head. There's no escape from this island. No way of getting off. And as far as I'm concerned, that suits me fine.
2: You'd kill me without batting an eyelash, wouldn't you?
1: Why not? All I need is a convenient excuse for the benefit of our host. And I hope to find that excuse, Regan, in the next few hours.
3: So the man's a killer, eh?
1: Murdered his wife with an ice pick. Very clumsy fellow, indeed.
3: You're taking him back to be executed?
1: Yeah, he's already been convicted. Broke out of prison a few days after trial.
3: Huh. Seems like a nice chap to me.
1: Nice? Man's a maniac. That's why I keep him tied. He'd kill all three of us without a qualm if I let him loose.
3: Go on, eh? Well, better make sure to keep him cuffed to that end post of the jetty.
1: Oh, why?
3: Well, the tide comes in about midnight. The water covers the jetty by 2-3 feet. All except the end post on this side.
1: Ah. That's very interesting.
3: Well, killer or no killer, you wouldn't want the cat to drown like a rat. Oh.
1: No, of course not.
3: How long you been on the Frisco force, Lieutenant?
1: 8 years.
3: You sure came a long way to have your man.
4: Tea.
3: What is it, Lily?
4: I need water. For cooking?
3: Can't you fetch it yourself?
4: No, it's too heavy.
3: All right. I'll get it for you.
1: Come here, Lily.
4: Yes?
1: You're a lovely creature.
4: You like?
1: I like very much. How did you ever come to marry that unkempt idiot?
4: Marry?
1: Your husband. Why did you marry him?
4: He's nice. He talks bad sometimes, but he treats Lily good.
1: Not half as good as I can treat you.
4: What are you doing?
1: A little kiss never hurt anyone.
4: No, let go.
1: Oh, don't be like that, Lily. Come here.
4: Let me go. Let me go.
3: To the hospital.
4: I'll get water, please.
1: She's quite a trick, aren't you? What is she, a Filipino?
3: No. She comes from the islands.
1: What islands?
3: I never asked.
1: Tell me, Arch. Tell me, are you completely self-sufficient out here? You happy?
3: Happy as a man can be. We've seen everything.
1: You never have any desire to leave?
3: Why should I leave? I've got Lily, this house, at the China Sea for a backyard wading pool, 100 palm trees to give me shade. And I've got no truck with civilization.
1: That sounds like a perfect setup.
3: It is, Lieutenant. And nobody's spoiling it for me either. You'd better look after your prisoner outside. He's been in the sun all day.
1: Yes. I'll do my best to make certain he's comfortable. Thank you for reminding me. Hello, Regan. Just thought I'd stroll over and see how you were.
2: What are you doing?
1: Taking these cuffs off.
2: It's about time you
1: leave. Oh, you're not going free, old boy. I'm just making a transfer. I'm tying you to the post at the other end of the jetty, near the water.
2: What for?
1: I thought you might like the change. All right. Get down to the end of the jetty.
2: There's 2 inches of water under that post.
1: Afraid of getting your feet wet? Don't worry about it. You won't have time to catch cold. Come on. Okay, this is far enough. Turn around. Now you're all set for a nice little swim.
2: Sooner or later, Preston, you're going to make one mistake.
1: Not the way I figured it, Regan. You see, after a while, there'll only be two of us on this island. Lily and me. Tide's coming in, Regan.
2: Tide? Are you going to keep me here until a tide?
1: That's the general idea.
2: Let me loose, Preston. You can't keep me locked in this post.
1: The water's coming in rather fast. 4 or 5 hours, you'll get yourself a bellyful. I hope you enjoy it, Mr. Lieutenant Regan. Good night.
0: Four or five hours may be a long time to some, but to Lieutenant Regan it will pass like a flash. So let's see what's happening to our dear friend Preston.
1: Good evening, Lily.
4: What do you want now?
1: Where's your ugly husband?
4: He go out. Now you leave too.
1: Oh, don't be afraid of me. I'm not going to hurt you.
4: Why you come here? What you want? Why you come to this island to make trouble?
1: I assure you I didn't pick the spot, Lily. But I couldn't have picked a better one if I tried.
4: You go away. You take boat and go away.
1: Boat? What boat?
4: Canoe. Other side of island.
1: Well, so Arch has been holding out on me, eh?
4: I give you food. You take boat and leave?
1: I'm not very anxious to sail the China Sea in a canoe, Lily.
4: What do you do with man?
1: Worried about Regan, eh?
4: Regan?
1: I mean, Preston.
4: Why you call him Regan?
1: Why, it's either the heat or your eyes. Getting rather absent-minded. And where are you going, Lily?
4: I go out.
1: No, you stay right here.
4: No.
1: What have you got?
4: Let go. Let go.
1: Oh, you got a file, huh? What were you going to do, Lily? Set him free?
4: I hate you.
1: Do you?
4: Don't touch me.
1: How about a little kiss, huh?
4: Don't touch me.
1: Well, hello, Arch.
3: Get out of here, Lily.
4: What'd you do?
3: You hear me? Get out. Get out!
1: What's the idea of the gun, Arch?
3: Sit down, Compton.
1: All right, I admit I made a pass at your wife. I'll apologize if you want me to.
3: I think it's about time I got rid of you.
1: Oh, now, wait a minute.
3: You've been around too long as it is.
1: Look, you... Hey, you're not going to use that gun, are you? All right, I made a mistake about your wife, but you don't kill a man for that.
3: I've got a better reason.
1: What?
3: Now, you spent 8 years on the Frisco Fourth, Mr. Copper.
1: What about it?
3: And you never saw me before?
1: Of course not.
3: Stop lying.
1: What are you talking about?
3: My picture's been all over the state. You couldn't have missed it.
1: Your picture?
3: Bellows is the name. Archie Bellows. 6 years ago, I killed a man in Frisco. How do you remember?
1: You killed a man?
3: I got a noose waiting for me back in the States. There's another one in England. I'm not letting any copper get off this island to tell him where I am.
1: Well, I couldn't get off the island if I tried.
3: I lied to you. There's a boat passes 10 miles off the island tip. He never stops here. But some enterprising young gent might get the chance to signal. What's so funny?
1: You. You with a price on your head, and I've been playing it safe.
3: Not half as safe as I've been playing it.
1: We're in the same position, you fool. I'm wanted for murder, too.
3: Are you?
1: If you hate copper so much, go out there and take a shot at Regan before he drowns. He's the detective, not me.
3: You must think I'm soft in the head.
1: No. He was telling you the truth when he said I stole his identity. My name's Preston, and I'm wanted in Frisco. The other man's Regan. He's the detective on the San Francisco force.
3: Where'd you like to have it, Lieutenant?
1: I tell you, I'm not a cop. Look, Regan will tell you. He's been trying to convince you, hadn't he? Ask Regan.
3: How can I be sure?
1: I'll give you the facts about the forest. He'll... Oh, for the love of Harry, stop pointing that gun at me. I'm no more a policeman than you are. Come on, take me out to him, huh? Give me a break and take me out.
3: All right. But it's the last break you're going to get.
1: He's half under. Keep the gun trained on him. I'll set him free.
5: What's the matter? Change your mind?
1: I'm setting you free, Regan. I told Arch the truth.
5: Why?
1: Well, I just decided I couldn't get away with it after all. I don't want to spend my life in this sandbog. The ship passes nearby once a week. I'll get off the island in their canoe and take my chances somewhere else. Now, you just prove to him that my name's Preston and that you are the detective, not me.
3: Well,
5: what?
1: Go on, Lieutenant, tell him.
3: What's your name, mister? Your real name?
5: Preston.
1: That's a lie!
5: My name's Preston. Charles Preston.
1: He'll kill me, Regan. He'll kill me. Tell him the truth, huh? Don't let him kill me. Regan, don't let him. I tell you,
6: My name is...
7: Look out, Archie.
6: He's got to get out of his hand. Did I kill the rat?
1: Yes, Arch. You got him. He's dead.
6: Good. Good. He had it coming.
1: Arch.
4: My husband's dead.
1: Yes.
4: Maybe better that way.
1: I think so, Lily. I remembered who he was a few hours ago. I'd have had to take him back in any case.
4: The steamship passed by when the sun is high tomorrow.
1: We'll go out to meet it, Lily. The two of us.

0: There are those who contend that time has a different quality about it underneath the tropic sun. Detective Lieutenant Regan might testify to that. And in passing, he might also add that justice is anything but blind.
1: Listen to The Clock next week, same time, same station. Written by Lawrence Klee, narrated by Hart McGuire. You heard Leon Pierce as Preston, Don Crosby as Regan, Alan Trevor as Arch. Others were Madge Ryan and Walter Sullivan. The Clock, directed by John Saul, is a Grace Gibson Radio production.
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0: 2 a.m. I say, Winstead, will your wife be down shortly?
1: Yes. Laura promised a special seance for Miss Keaton here at 2.
2: Yes, and I can hardly wait. I've always been so curious about things like this, but I've never attended a seance before.
0: Well, I assure you, Miss Keaton, you'll find it most fascinating. I've been watching Laura practice for almost 5 years. She makes more progress with every sitting. It's absolutely astounding what she can do. Isn't it, Winstead?
1: Yes. Quite.
0: Oh, yes. She really didn't know she had the power, you know, until about 1937. Remember, Winstead, the penthouse party? Who gave the beastly thing? Do you remember?
1: Yes, I remember very well. It was Quentin Ramsey.
0: Oh, yes, that's who it was. Ramsey had a mystic oracle board, you know, Ouija. No one could get the thing to work until they coaxed Laura to sit down and have a try.
2: And she made the board work?
0: Oh, indeed she did. All over the place. It was absolutely weird. She got messages from several of the guest friends who had passed on some time ago. People she'd never heard of until that night.
2: How wonderful.
0: She used the board for about a year and then found out she could get pencil messages.
2: Pencil messages?
0: Yeah, she simply substituted the pencil for the little heart-shaped board with the isinglass window. Her messages came in more rapidly that way, more complete, and this method was less tiring for her.
2: You mean she actually contacts departed spirits that way?
0: I mean she did. But she gave up the writing method 2 years ago. Didn't she, Winstead?
1: Yes, thank heavens. Every place I'd go, I'd find a paper simply covered with strange scratching, harebrained so-called messages.
0: But look here, old fellow. Do I detect a shade of sarcasm in your voice?
1: I dare say you do. I'm not bored with the whole thing.
0: But why, Winstead?
1: Simply because it's all a lot of...
0: Well, go on.
1: Oh, never mind. Now, I wish you'd come on downstairs and get this thing over with. But, Rika, I urge you not to waste your time with this foolishness.
0: Foolishness? Now, look here, Winstead. You can't talk about your wife's work like that.
2: No, darling, really. I'm absolutely fascinated by it all. I can't wait for Mrs. Winstead to come down.
0: Well, she'll be down in a moment. I say, Winstead, really, I can't understand your attitude about Laura's work. Why, you used to enjoy watching her work immensely.
1: Yes. I used to love her immensely.
0: What? I say, does that mean that you...
2: Mr. Rogers, you said a moment ago that Mrs. Winstead doesn't communicate by means of pencil writing any longer.
0: Why, no, she doesn't. After about a year of it, she undertook a profound and comprehensive study of spiritualism and communication with those who have left this level. In her study, she learned that those departed ones can sometimes make contact with us through the use of a medium's voice. She began very slowly at first, lying relaxed on a couch, eyes closed, and eventually her contact began to use Laura's own voice for their messages.
2: And that's what she'll do for us tonight?
0: That and more.
2: More?
0: Oh, yes. You see, Miss Keaton, after Laura Winstead perfected her means of vocal communication with spirits, she continued her studies and experiments until she became able to bring about materialization.
2: You mean...
0: Now we see the departed one with whom we commune.
2: Oh, well, I really didn't expect that. I thought possibly a few table wrappings.
0: Oh, there'll be more than mere wrappings here tonight, Miss Keaton. Oh, here's Laura now. Laura, dear.
3: Good evening. Or should I say good morning? It's after 2 a.m.
1: Yes, Laura. We've been waiting for you. Really, I think you could be more prompt.
3: Do you, Harvey? But perhaps you should hold the seances instead of me.
1: Now, Laura, there's really no reason for you to make a scene.
0: Oh, no, of course not. We're not here for a scene. It's for a seance. Yes, shall we begin, Laura?
3: Yes. Harvey, if this is going to bore you, I suggest you go into the library until we've finished.
1: No, I'll remain here.
3: Then I must ask you to assume the right attitude. You know we always have difficulty getting good contact whenever a disbeliever is present.
2: Oh, I'm sure Mr. Winstead believes, don't you, Harvey?
1: I'd rather ask that same question of you, Frederica. We're finished here.
2: Oh, don't worry about me, Mrs. Winstead. I'm quite open-minded.
3: I'm sure you are, dear. Now, if we'll all gather around the table. Rogers, will you turn off the lights, please?
0: Oh, yes, certainly. There we are. Now we'll all...
3: Oh, what's that? Oh, what's wrong? What's happened?
0: Oh, never mind, Laura.
1: Frederica, are you all right?
0: Oh, yes. Yes, of course she is. I really missed my chair and bumped into hers. So sorry, Miss Keaton.
2: Oh, I'm sorry, too. Please forgive me, but I was startled for a moment.
0: There now. We're all settled. It was entirely my fault, Miss Keaton. I'm terribly sorry.
2: It's quite all right, Mr. Rogers.
3: Is everyone quite ready?
0: Yes, Laura. All ready.
1: Shall we begin any time now?
3: Harvey, we will begin when an opportune time arrives. Let me tell you once again that if you are impatient, it will be best that you will leave us.
2: Oh, no. No, Harvey, please don't go.
1: Don't worry. I have no intention of leaving.
3: You please all join hands. Roger, give me your hand. Miss Keaton, yours, please. Now you two clasp hands with Mr. Winstead.
2: Yes, I understand. Harvey, where's your hand? Oh, there it is.
0: All set, Laura.
3: Now, whatever happens, no one is to break the contact. Is that perfectly clear? No one. We will soon make communication with one from another level.
2: Where will we see this?
3: I must ask you to be very quiet, Miss Keaton. No one is to speak. And when the materialization takes place, please do not utter a sound unless it addresses you personally. We're gathered here to commune with whomsoever wishes to contact us. We've gathered with open minds and with a unity of purpose. If there is someone who wishes to speak to us, or any one of us, will he or she please make herself known? Is someone seeking contact? Please knock twice for no, thrice for yes. Do you have a message for someone present? For me? No. For someone else who is present here? Do you wish to speak through me? Do you wish to show yourself to us? Ah. Very well. We will await your appearance now. When you are ready to speak through me, please begin.

0: Yes, I hear you.
1: I am calling to you, Frederica.
0: I hear you.
1: I am over here. Over here.
0: Yes, I see you.
1: Do you recognize me, Frederica?
0: Yes. You are my mother.
1: Yes.

0: Oh, no. No, don't go. Not yet. I want to talk to you.
1: She's gone.
0: Oh, I saw her so plainly. It was my mother. I know it was. Harvey, did you see her?
1: Yes, I saw her.
0: Will you turn up the lights, Roger?
1: Yes, of course.
2: Are you feeling all right, Laura?
0: Yes, quite all right, thank you.
1: Miss Keaton?
0: Yes, I suppose so. I don't know what to make of this. It's all so wonderful.
1: I take it with a grain of salt, my dear. Try not to think too much about it.
0: Harvey, I'll not have you say such things. Miss Keaton, you've just seen and talked with your mother. You may do so again whenever you wish. In case there's the slightest doubt in your mind, I can assure you that it was your mother.
3: Oh, yes. Yes, I'm sure it was, Mrs. Winstead. And as I say, it's so wonderful. Tell me, why haven't I heard of your ability to do this before now?
0: Because, Miss Keaton, I permit no one to speak of it. I do not wish to become a public figure. I give sittings for my friends. I don't wish the world at large to know about my power, so I swear every newcomer to complete and absolute secrecy. I'm asking you for your assurance now.
3: You mean you don't want me to speak of this to anyone?
0: Yes, that's what I mean. You must promise to speak to no one of what you have seen here tonight.
3: Very well, Mrs. Winstead. As you wish.
0: I shall expect you to keep that promise. No, the seance is ended. I shall bid you all good night.
1: Laura, dear, won't you stay and talk for a while?
0: Thank you, no. I'm very tired, and it's almost 3 o'clock.
1: I'll see you to the stairs, then, and then I must be going. Winston, old chap, I'll see you at the office tomorrow.
4: Very well. Thank you, Rogers.
1: Good night, Miss Keaton.
3: Good night, Mr. Rogers. Here's Winston.
0: Good night, my dear. Please come back again when you can.
3: Oh, thank you. I will.
4: Good night, Laura. I'll run Frederica home. I'll be along shortly.
0: Yes, Harvey. Take your time, my dear. Now, whatever made me say that? I'm sure you will, anyway. Good night.
3: Harvey. She's suspicious.
4: That I'm in love with you?
3: How could she have found out?
4: I told her.
3: You did?
4: Yes. Made a clean breast of it to her. Told her it was no good she and I trying to continue to make a go of it. She refuses to give me a divorce.
3: Oh.
4: I'm really desperate, Frederica. I can't stand living with her another day. She's changed so. There's no love in her heart anymore. No warmth. She suddenly becomes such a different person. Nagging, sharp-tongued, overbearing.
3: Oh, poor dear. You do need someone to look after you. She must neglect you terribly.
4: She does. I minded a lot at first. Believe me, Frederica, I was always in love with Laura. Now she's so indifferent. Everything I try to do for her.
3: But why has she become so indifferent to you?
4: I stopped trying to explain that months ago. I don't care anymore. Now that I've found you.
3: Harvey.
4: You do love me, don't you, Frederica?
3: Oh, yes, dear. Of course I do. But we can't go on like this. With no solution in view.
4: But there must be a solution. There must be some way.
3: But there is no way. No way except the one Laura denies us.
4: Just give me a little time, Frederica. It isn't hopeless yet. I promise you, Frederica, I'll find a way. I'll find a way somehow.
3: My darling. Harvey, I'm still thinking about what Laura did here tonight. The apparition. The voice of my mother.
4: Oh, nonsense, Frederica.
3: Darling, what do you mean?
4: Here, I'll show you what I mean. want you to see this, Frederica. Here you are. See?
3: Well, that's almost an exact image of my mother.
4: Nothing but a papier-mâché face painted to resemble an old lady. An old gray shawl and some old-style spectacles.
3: But how does it work? How does she make it appear?
4: Easily. Look, up above there. An almost invisible wire strung across the room. Laura simply releases an electrically controlled lock on this cabinet behind her chair. Since the invisible wire is placed at a single angle, the so-called spirit slips slowly out in front of those sitting at the table. Here. Like this. There. Then Lawler says whatever she wants to. Changing her voice. When it's all over, she simply manipulates this cord on a pulley inside the cabinet. The image is returned to the cabinet. Simple.
3: Oh, then she merely tricked us.
4: Tricked you. I've known for years that Laura's nothing but a fraud.
0: You might have kept what you know to yourself, Harvey.
3: Oh, Mrs. Winston.
4: Laura, I asked her not to come here. She insisted that since you extended the invitation, she was obliged to. I felt it only fair to show her that she'd been the victim of a hoax.
3: Oh, Harvey, never mind, Miss Keaton. I'm not in the least embarrassed. The apparition was a trick, yes. But I assure you, my dear, the voice was not.
4: Oh, of course it was, Laura. You know it.
3: Indeed. Harvey, my dear, there are many things between earth and heaven that none of us know. There are many things that you don't know. Yes, I have used tricks at our meetings. I admit that. But not everything that has happened here has been trickery.
4: You'll have to convince me, Laura.
3: Harvey, I have a feeling that someday, somehow, I will convince you. And that when I do, you'll never be able to scoff at me again.

0: sorry about last night. But we simply must settle this thing once and for all.
1: I can't see that there's anything to settle.
0: You haven't the right to hold me like this, Laura. You don't love me. Why don't you give me my freedom?
1: Simple, Harvey. Because no woman likes to see another take her place. And besides, it's so convenient being married to your income.
0: You're the most selfish, the most self-centered woman I've ever met.
1: Am I, darling?
0: You certainly are. Laura, all I ask is a divorce. I'll see to it that you're well cared for financially.
1: No, Harvey. You're wasting your breath. I told you no yesterday. I say no again today. And I'll keep on saying no as long as I live.
0: As long as you live.

0: Frederica. Frederica, darling.
1: Yes?
0: Oh, Laura. How are you? Excellent, Frederica. I'm driving out to Cliff Point. Won't you ride along with me? We'll be back by noon.
1: Oh, why, thank you so much. I would like the fresh air.
0: Then come along, Frederica. I need some company, and besides, I want to have a little talk with you.
2: Frederica! Laura! Laura, stop!

says your evening paper, Harvey Wentz says wife dead and plunged over cliff point. Two women forced off highway by unidentified truck driver. Mrs. Harvey Wentz said killed instantly. Miss Frederica Keaton expected to die. Hey, you are, folks. Kiss your evening paper.

0: briefly, Doctor. How is Miss Keaton?
1: She's slightly improved, Mr. Winston.
0: Thank heaven.
1: But she's still in a very serious condition. She regained consciousness early this morning after a 10-day coma. She seems to recognize people, but something is wrong with Miss Keaton's nerve centers. For one thing, she can't use her voice.
0: An operation, perhaps?
1: Yes, a very serious one. It would require, well, quite an expense.
0: Oh, hang the expense. Get the best surgeon you know of. I'll pay all the bills, everything. Only Frederica Keaton must recover.
2: I say, Winstead, do you really think that this girl will ever recover?
0: I don't know. It's been months since the accident. She hasn't been able to speak one word to me.
2: Now, look here, it's none of my affair, really, but I know things have been going very badly for you lately. Losing your wife and all. But you need some money, old man.
0: Oh, no, no. No, thanks. Thanks a lot, Rogers. My money's not completely gone yet.
1: Good news. Good news, Winston.
0: Yes, Doctor?
1: The operation was a success. Believe me, I never dreamed it would require three operations to make Miss Keaton able to speak again.
0: She can talk?
1: Yes, after almost 6 months of silence.
0: Oh, that's splendid. When can I see her, Doctor?
1: Why, now, if you wish. Here, this way. Just a few minutes now. She's very weak.
0: Yes. Hello, Frederica.
3: Harvey. Harvey. Darling.
0: Oh, my darling, at last.
3: Isn't it wonderful, dear?
0: Oh, my dearest one. To hear your voice again.
3: I thought I'd never speak to you again.
0: You must forget all that, darling. Get well soon, please. Because just as soon as you're strong enough, we'll be married, dearest. Just as I've always told you we'd be.

0: minute, Frederica. I want to carry my bride over the threshold. Up you come now. There we are. Now. There you are, Mrs. Winston, in your new home at last. Now, how about a kiss from Mr. Winston's new bride?
1: Harvey, you're always the fool, aren't you?
0: Frederica. Frederica, darling.
1: Oh, stop it. Stop it. You're so annoying, Harvey.
0: Frederica, whatever's come over you?
1: You thought your problem was solved, didn't you? You thought sending me over the embankment to my death was the solution.
0: I don't understand.
1: Look at me. Whom do you see? Frederica Keaton, yes, of course you do. But whose voice do you hear?
0: Laura.
1: You've been so stupid, Harvey, you hadn't even noticed.
0: It can't be.
1: Are you a believer now?
0: Laura. My wife.

dark fantasy. You have heard A Delicate Case of Murder, the 14th original tale of dark fantasy by Scott Bishop. Georgiana Cook was heard tonight as Laura Winstead. Ben Morris was Harvey Winstead. Eleanor Naylor Corrin played Frederica Keaton. Muir Hype was Rogers. And Fred Wayne was the doctor.

0: Friday night at this same time, listen to the 15th unusual tale in this series of dark fantasy, Spawn of the Subhuman, in which the nation's favorite soprano star makes an aeroplane flight to an incredible destiny that awaits her at the hands of a strange and mysterious madman. Tom Paxton speaking. Dark Fantasy comes to you from WKY, Oklahoma City. 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
9: The hermit knows of them all. Turn out your lights. Turn them out. Have you heard the story? Castle by the Sea?
10: Oh,

0: Shall we sit here on the beach and rest, Marie?
1: Walked a long way from the hotel.
2: Yes, Les.
1: Oh, I'm tired out.
2: But I thought we were going to climb the mountain over there to the west and get a good look at the old castle.
1: Well, let's rest first.
2: All right.
0: When we started walking this morning, the old ruins looked quite near.
1: I'll wager we've walked 3 miles since morning. Seems as far away as it did when we started out.
2: Yes.
1: Glory, but this is a beautiful spot, Marie.
2: Isn't it, though? Oh, Dave, it was grand of you to pick such a beautiful spot for us to vacation in.
1: I knew you'd like it. Look at the sea. It sparkles like an opal.
2: Yes.
1: Off in the distance, it looks as white as milk.
2: It's lovely. Oh, look way out in the water. I see two tiny little ships. See them?
1: Yes, I think I do.
2: It's so beautiful here. You'd almost say...

0: You might be dreaming. The ships are so far away, you might think they're unreal.
1: The idle is a painted ship upon a painted ocean.
0: That's from something I read as a child.
1: Yes, remember it?
0: Well, not right now.
1: Day after day, day after day we stuck. No breath, no motion. As idle as a painted ship upon a painted ocean.
0: What's it from? The Ancient Mariner.
1: That's right.
0: And the tall, desolate castle over there in the distance gives me as many shivers as the Ancient Mariner did when I first read it.
1: Shiver over the castle, darling, because of the story the hotel proprietor told me about it.
0: Why did he act so mysterious?
1: Oh, I think the natives around here actually believe the old place is haunted.
0: Do they really? Okay, let's walk over and visit.
1: The other hotel said we wouldn't be able to get beyond the gate. There's an old servant woman who lives in it. She guards the place like a dragon.
0: An old woman lives all alone in that desolate place?
1: That's what he said.
0: Think of it. Where's the owner?
1: He's on the continent somewhere, I think. He's never returned to visit it.
0: Why not?
1: Guess no one knows. But the people at the hotel told me something very queer happened at the castle. All has to do with him. And that's why it's a haunted place now.
0: Oh.
1: Some calamity befell him there, and he left. Never to return.
0: Is he an old man?
1: Must be from the story. It's almost become a legend. Must be a man in his 80s.
0: Think of it. Let's walk over to it, Dave, and at least see it from a closer vantage point.
1: I'm willing.
0: All right. We have reached it in another half hour.
1: Queer, Marie. We sat down here to rest. The sky was clear as a diamond.
0: Now it's getting cloudy, isn't it?
1: Yes.
0: Look. Well, first the clouds are gathering, and they all seem to meet right at the top of the castle.
1: Why, George, they do. Maybe the old ruins are a rendezvous for the storms that scatter over the sea.
0: Yeah, you're only trying to frighten me and make it sound all the more mysterious.
1: Yes, it was. We ought to turn back to the hotel.
0: When we come this far? Oh, never.
1: They get caught in a nasty storm, you know.
0: Something weird about thunder in the heart of daytime, isn't there? I always associate it with black night.
1: You may have black night any time now.
0: Perhaps the old servant who would give us shelter in the castle.
1: Oh, that's what you're counting on, is it?
0: Ask me how far it is to the castle, Dave.
1: We know how far it is. You have to start climbing the hill in a minute.
0: Absolutely.
2: I've seen the queer lights coming from it at night. Bewitched, that's what it is.
1: Listen, you don't really believe that now, do you?
2: Yes, I do.
0: Have you ever been near it?
2: Once, a year ago, I went up to the Knees.
1: Oh,
2: that's right.
1: I guess we'll venture up the mountain anyway.
2: Gonna storm, sir. I wouldn't go. Hear the thunder? When a storm comes up here on the sea, it's quite bad.
0: We'll take a chance, but thank you for your information.
2: The sea washes right up to the edge of the slope of this mountain. Real high, too. You won't be able to get away.
1: We won't stay long. Now, we won't get caught. Thank you. Goodbye.
2: Bye.
1: You believe the story right enough? You ready to climb?
0: Yes, I'm more anxious now. Strange lights coming from it at night. Weird faces peering out. Who wouldn't want to go?
1: Inquisitive woman would.
0: Ah, here's a path to follow. Makes climbing easier.
1: If we're near the top of the hill, the thunder sounds closer. But we've spotted its hiding place.
0: Look. It's an enormous structure.
1: All castles are.
0: The windows are tumbling out, falling into ruin.
1: I should say it is.
0: How could a person live all alone in this place?
1: I wouldn't want the job.
0: It's getting very dark.
1: Here comes the rain. We will have to ask for shelter.
0: The gates are locked. Come, we can at least sit on the veranda till storm breaks.
1: All right, run. Run, it's coming down in a fury now.
0: I hope the lightning doesn't decide to strike this old place. I'm soaking wet.
1: I'll see what your inquisitive nature has led us into.
0: You want to come here sad as sadly as I did, and you know it.
1: Now we are here. It's nothing but a roar. And a first-rate thunder shower for entertainment.
0: James, the old servant, doesn't come to scare us away.
1: You look so much like a mermaid with your hair streaming down. Maybe you frightened her away.
0: Dave, I thought I heard someone moaning.
1: Have your ears tuned for ghosts, honey. Hear anything right now?
0: No, I'm certain I heard someone this time.
1: Oh, it's thunder you hear.
0: I can hear the thunder all right. There's another peculiar sound. Like a person moaning in distress.
1: I do hear it now. I wonder what it can be.
0: Do you hear it? Well, doesn't it sound like someone crying out in pain?
1: Yes.
3: does.
0: David, see.
1: What?
0: Over there in the yard, under the tree.
1: By George. Must be the old servant woman.
0: And she's ill. Go get her. Bring her here in the porch, out of the store.
1: Sure.
4: Why, say,
1: Tito? May I carry you over to the porch, out of the storm? Here, let me lift you up.
4: Carry you over to the house.
1: Oh! Am I hurting you? Does it hurt to carry you?
0: I'm so sick. Is she hurt, Dave?
1: She's ill. See if you can open the door so I can carry her inside.
0: It's locked.
1: Well, see if you can find a bunch of keys on her dress.
0: No, you can't go in.
5: She doesn't want us inside, Dave.
1: She's ill. We have to take her inside.
5: Here's some keys.
1: Try them.
5: Oh, this one doesn't work.
1: Another one.
0: I believe this one's going to fit.
1: Bring the door open wide so I can get through with her.
0: You mustn't come in. No.
1: All right, lady, we have to help her. We can't leave you outdoors.
0: Where are you going to take her? Look at this hall. It's all cobweb.
6: I'm so sick.
1: I'll find some water or something and give you hot tea. When your clothes are wet clear through.
0: Can I help her undress?
6: No.
1: Come out of the room with me. What we can fix for her.
0: All right. We'll be back in a few moments and give you something hot to drink.
6: Yes, I'm so sick. I am going to die.
1: Go away and close the door.
6: Yeah.
1: Now, I guess we are in for something.
0: Yes, I guess we are.
1: It's getting nice. The storm hasn't stopped. The old servant is ill, and you and me. Well, it looks as if we had a job on our hands and a night to spend in a desolate castle.

0: She seems to be sleeping now.
1: So I guess we can get some rest.
2: Think you'll be able to sleep in this bed?
1: I could sleep anywhere, really.
2: This must be a woman's room.
1: Yes, it's filled with things that were once fine and lovely.
2: Now, guess I the box down on food.
1: They wasn't
2: it? Yes. Yuna must keep her supplied with enough to live on. Yes. That includes candles, I must say. I wouldn't want to spend a night in this place without light.
1: No, I. Poor old lady. Do you think she is going to die?
2: I think she had a stroke.
1: We should go for a doctor in the morning.
2: We will if she isn't better.
1: She looks as if she'd lived for centuries, doesn't she?
2: She's like a witch out of a fairy story.
1: She has a beautiful old gold pendant around her neck, and she acts as if she were afraid we were going to take it. What was that?
2: The door. The wind blew it open and shut again. Locks are all worn out. You're going to listen to all the creaks and noises in this house all night. You'll have delirium tremens, not shudders.
1: Well, let's try and get some sleep. I wish it were morning. Dave, what was that?
2: Marie, I told you you'd hear strange sounds all night.
1: That sound came from right under that bed. It's on the wall. It did, Dave. Listen to it.
2: I hear it.
1: Well, what is it?
2: I'm not Sherlock Holmes. I don't know.
1: There it is again.
2: My golly, that is a queer sound.
1: David. Standing there in the doorway. Look.
2: What is it?
1: A woman.
2: Is it the servant?
1: I don't know. Speak to her.
2: What do you want? Are you all right?
1: She doesn't speak. It's a young woman.
2: Who are you?
1: She's leaning right over by this bed. David!
2: Who are you? What do you want?
1: She's coming closer.
2: She's moving over where the knocking sound comes from.
1: She isn't alive. She's coming in here.
2: She stands over by that wall, trying to take the bricks away.
1: Take me away! Take me away from here!

woman in the old castle. A woman who walks directly to the old wall and attempts to tear the bricks away. Why is her presence so frightening? Why does Marie cry out? She's inhuman. The hermit will tell you before the night is done.

0: suddenly, the strange woman stops working at the wall. David and Marie stand transfixed. They think they hear the woman move. Then, as silently and mysteriously as she came, she glides away.
1: I'm afraid.
2: Come. Our imaginations are running wild. I can't leave this old woman. Come to her room with me.
1: Stay close beside me.
2: I won't leave you. Here's the door.
3: Oh, I'm going to die.
1: Are you so very ill? Should we get a doctor for you?
3: I'm going to die.
2: What can we do for you?
3: Did you see Noreen?
2: Who's Noreen?
3: The spirit of my mistress. She walks the house day and night. And now when I'm gone, she won't have anyone to keep her company. She'll be all alone. All alone.
1: We thought we saw someone come into our room.
3: You did. Noreen, the spirit of my beautiful mistress, trying to save her lover.
2: What is the strange story of this house?
3: When I die, will you stay in? Keep her company if I... But tell you her story, will you?
2: Yes, we will help you.
3: I've guarded the secret all these years. Watched over her spirit. Will you care for her if I tell you the story?
1: We'll watch over her.
3: The owner of this house killed her body, but not her spirit. It lingers on, hunting for her lover, trying to save him. Her husband was a horrible man, a brute. The family arranged a marriage. Noreen loved life and beauty. 2 years before, she'd fallen in love with a young Spanish gentleman. He came right while her husband was away. But the master returned unexpectedly. I had but a second to warn her before he walked into a room.

0: I am too early, you mean?
1: Have you had bad news? You look like a thunderbolt.
0: Dismiss your maid.
1: You may go to me. Yes, madam.
0: My dear Noreen, if I am not mistaken, there is someone hiding in your closet.
1: You are mistaken.
0: Tonight, while playing billiards, I learned that your charming Spanish lover...
1: You were misinformed.
0: I know there's someone hiding in that closet, and I shall look...
1: Stop! Take my word for it.
0: You swear there was no one in there?
1: Yes.
0: Will you swear by this charm of my ancestors, carry the precious of my family, at your lips? Swear to me that there's no one in that closet.
1: I swear.
0: All right. I believe you. Now, call your servant into your room.
1: She's right outside. I'll ring for her. Yes, madam. What did you wish of the minister?
0: It matters not the hour, the minister. I wish you to call a stonemason to this room at once.
1: Yes, sir.
0: And I shall sit and wait in this room until he comes.
2: And there he sat, with a cake in his eyes, off my dear mistress for 3 hours, waiting for the stonemason. And a lover stood waiting for his fate in the closed closet. So when the stonemason came, I took him into the room. The stonemason is here, sir.
0: That is good. Sir, go on, fetch bricks. Bring sufficient to wall up the door of this closet, and then plaster the wall. I want it done tonight while I sit here. Tonight, you hear? It may disturb your sweet, sweet mind, dear Noreen.
1: No. I shall sleep.
0: Then do the job tonight. Now.
2: It was awful. There he stayed. My poor mistress fainted during the night into a living tomb.
3: Great heaven.
2: It was an awful thing to hear. It rings in my ears tonight. I can hear the master laughing as the scratching inside the wall began.
0: There was no one in the closet, was there, my sweet wife? My sweet Noreen.
1: Oh, have mercy upon me.
0: Mercy, mercy. There is no mercy to be had for the wicked.
1: But I loved him. We were going to run away together. I would have left you forever.
0: Yes, but it is now too late, my sweet. You can't get away, and surely your lover can escape. Smother me. Choke me, dying. Come inside, my lady's wall. And you, well, I am the one who lives forever, never return. You can do what you like, but if you ever tell a bitch, I'll publish your sin abroad to everyone in the country road.
1: This can't be true.
2: Yes, it is true. My mistress died shortly after. I told no one, for her spirit returned, trying to find her lover each night, trying to get him out of the closet. And I stay with her and carry the candle in my hand to guide her. This is a chance. With her vow upon it, she sealed him into death. But she's paid for a sin, hasn't she?
0: And her husband?
2: He's never come back. He sends me things from time to time, but he knows I won't talk, for I loved my mistress. And now I shall die, and she'll be all alone.
0: Daylight will come soon. Then we'll get help from you.
2: I'm going to die. All these years, the spirit of Noreen and her lover, they've been constantly in this house. Only I've been near to watch them. But now I shall die.
1: Poor Noreen. Poor soul. Living with this spirit.
2: They've kept intruders out all these years. Now they'll come and... frighten my mistress away.
3: We'll stay until morning. And then we'll bring you help. Now close your eyes. Don't try to speak. Rest and sleep.
1: Maybe one of us should have stayed with her instead of us both going to the hotel for help.
3: There's nothing to be done for her. She had another stroke early this morning.
1: From the talk there?
3: Yes. What a horrible night.
1: What an awful life she's led. Can it all be true?
3: Oh, no. We did see the...
1: Yes, I'm sure we saw the spirits. I know it. And the sound within the wall. We did hear that.
3: Yes.
1: Oh, look. Here comes a young boy we met yesterday walking along the beach.
3: Yes, it is he, isn't it?
1: Shall we tell him we were at the castle?
3: No, don't mention it. At the hotel, we'll explain it.
4: Hello?
3: Hello.
4: I'm walking again today?
3: Yes, just admiring your scenery along here.
4: I'm going towards the castle now. Look behind you and see what's happening to it.
3: What?
4: Look. Yes, it's all afire. I saw it when I was way down the beach and came running.
1: Merciful heavens. And we never looked back and noticed.
4: It's just a bolt of lightning that struck it. The whole castle is ablaze.
3: I ran back to save the old servant.
4: Hey, if that old lady is still in there, we can never get there in time to save her. 30 minutes walk to the castle from where we stand now. We can never make it.
1: But she's all alone in there. Oh, run, run, David.
3: No use.
4: I'm going up to see what I can see. Guess no spirits will bother now. They've all been burned out. I'm glad
3: Murray,
4: it's gone. It would be bad.
3: Murray, we aren't to blame. Don't tell them at the hotel where we were. We stayed in the shelter of a cover overnight. We must stay. They would think we set the place on fire. And the story the old servant told us. Where does the tale of the ancient mariner?

0: It vanished forever in the fire, and the spirits were set free. Turn on your lights. Turn them on.
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2: You don't miss much, do you, Tom?
3: I mustn't miss anything, William. I'm going to keep my job as a crime reporter. What is it, another hit-and-run case?
2: That's what they say when they brought him in. Oh, made a proper mess of him. Multiple fractures, Dr. Wilson said.
3: Anyone interesting? Is it worth the paragraph in my paper?
2: No. Just another tramp. Never had a bob on him.
3: That's pity. Stuck for a story. Accidents aren't my department.
2: Yeah, you never know. It might be. Struck from behind, he was. Like to have a look?
3: Yes, Willie, I won't. Although I'd been in that large, cold room many times, unlike Willie, I never felt completely at ease. I walked over to what Willie euphemistically described as his cold storage bins and watched him pull out Section 26.
2: Look at him. Fished out the Thames he was 2 days ago. Looked terrible when he first came in, but I cleaned him up like... We have lots of conversations without uttering a word. Yeah, I suppose you think I'm mad, Tom.
3: No, not you, Willie. Not on your life. How did you get into this job?
2: Oh, well, it's a long story, Tom. Hey, you see, I was gassed during the 1418 war.
3: Uh-huh.
2: Yeah, shortly after I returned, the missus died. We never had any children and no relatives to speak of. It was difficult finding a job. For one thing, I couldn't stand eating of any sort. My lungs would start playing up. Oh, believe me, Tom, I walked hundreds of miles through the streets of London before I found a job that no one else wanted.
3: Uh-huh.
2: And a job, so to speak, which didn't require much effort and which most certainly was cool. Yeah, so here I am.
3: Here you are indeed. And I don't know what they do without you. Mind you, it isn't the sort of job that anyone can do.
2: Oh, no, of course it isn't, Tom. You often find some wise character at the pub who says, how can you work there? Well, my argument is, somebody's got to do it. Somebody's got to look after
3: them. Yeah, that's a point of view.
2: You know, young Tom, you know what I'd like to be if I hadn't this job?
3: No, Willie, what?
2: I'd like to be a doctor. It must be a fine thing to be a doctor. To save life instead of handling death.
3: How would you like to be a crime reporter, Willie?
2: Eh? Oh, no, thanks. I don't suppose they'd let me try to be a doctor now, not at my age. No, if I can't be a doctor, I'll stick to my own job. It's nice and quiet here. You know, Tom?
3: Huh?
2: Can't help worrying, thinking about this bloke. Look at the back of his trouser leg. Green paint.
3: Yeah, so it is.
2: A car must have hit him there.
3: Did the police see that when they brought the body in?
2: Oh, yes, yes.
3: Then whoever knocked him down must have been driving a car that had been freshly painted.
2: That's about the size of it, Tom. And what's more, that paint couldn't have been put on the car many minutes.
3: That's true, Willie, it's true. Are you sure you wouldn't have our desk at the Evening Echo?
2: Oh, yeah, I've already told you, I like it here. It's peaceful. No one argues with me. I like it that way. And And my charges are always satisfied. I've never had a complaint yet about the accommodation.
3: Aren't you ever going to retire, won't you?
2: Yes, 5 months from now. Oh, not that I want to, mind. No. I'll be sorry leaving here. Oh, I'll be well taken care of. I've put a tidy sum away, you know. Oh, would you like a cup of tea, Tom? I'm about to make myself well.
3: No, thanks, Willie. I think I'll nip over to the police station. If I don't get a story soon, yours truly will be putting in an application for your job when you retire. Well, he was a character, all right. What a picturesque turn of phrase he had. To save life instead of handling death. I thought about his words as I walked the 200 yards to the West London police precinct.
4: Well, well. How's London's youngest and brightest crime reporter?
3: A little sad. Yours truly, you know, if there's no news, it's bad news. Me no write about crime, me no eat. Do you know anything about the stiff who was knocked down tonight by a green-painted car? I just come from the morgue.
4: Oh, so you've been talking to friend Willie, have you?
3: Yes. The incident happened in your manner, Detective Sergeant Wallace. You better prepare to make a statement to the press.
4: Oh, you must be hard up, Tom. A tramp gets knocked down and already a juicy murder's about to be written up.
3: Yes, you're right, Ted. I am hard up. I must get a story to the press.
4: Oh, just a minute, sure.
5: Is the reporter still working, Sergeant? He's wanted on the telephone.
4: Yes, he is. It's for you, Tom.
3: Oh, thanks. Hello. Hello.
5: Speak up, caller.
3: Hello.
6: Sorry, Tom. It's Willie.
3: Oh, uh-huh.
6: You know, the municipal morgue.
3: Yes, yes.
6: Tom.
3: Yes, Willie, what's the matter? You sound as if...
6: Tom, do me a favor, will you?
3: What's that?
6: Something funny's going on. I remembered you saying that you were going to the police station. Call in here on your way, will you?
3: Well, yes, of course. I'm on my way now. Anything wrong?
6: Wrong? Look, I may be old, Tom, but I'm not balmy, see?
3: You're the most sane man I know. What's the trouble?
6: It's about one of me charges.
3: You're what?
6: One of me customers.
3: Oh.
6: I know this sounds as though I'm going round the bend, but a few minutes ago I happened to be...
3: Yes, Willie? Hello? Hello, you're still there? Hello? Huh. It's funny.
4: Oh, what's the matter?
3: I don't know. But I'm going to find out. It could have been anything. The telephone line going dead. 70-year-old Willie getting so absent-minded as to forget to finish the telephone conversation. As I say, it could have been anything. But I wasn't prepared for what it really was. I got to the front door, and I knocked. I waited. I knew that Willie kept the gate locked always. Said with that soft, kindly grin of his that he didn't want anyone to come messing around with his charges. No answer. I knocked again. Still no answering call from Willie. No croaking voice cheerfully saying, "I'm coming, I'm coming." I tried the handle. And the gate opened.
4: Willie! Willie!
3: My voice echoed through the building. Still no answering shout. As I entered the morgue itself with its long line of refrigerated cabinets all in a neat row as if awaiting my inspection, I had my first clutch of fear. And then I saw it. The swaying cord of the telephone receiver. Will it fail to replace it? But where was he? And then I had a crazy thought. He's in there. He's in one of those cabinets. Number 23. She's a peaceful-looking old lady. Death hasn't disturbed the serenity of her features. But she isn't Willie. Number 24. A shrunken face gazed at me without recognition. Why should he recognize me? I've never seen a guy in my life before. Nor in his life either. Or death. I was going nuts. The old boy must have gone out for a packet of fags or something. But then why should he telephone me at the police station? Why the swinging pendulum of the telephone receiver? What the? Who's there? Willie! Willie, stop playing hide and seek! Willie! The morgue was as silent as the cadavers it accommodated. Silent, did I say?
7: Stop gagging, Willie. My nerves aren't so good. You sent for me. You said you wanted help. Come out, whatever you're hiding.
3: My blood froze. That wasn't Willie laughing. Dear, shrunken, croaking-voiced Willie, that mad laugh came from no human agency. It's a joke, isn't it? Tough young crime reporter Tom Dixon going nuts in the Metropolitan Police morgue. Now it had become an obsession. Willie had to be in the place. Willie was in grave danger. Willie was... Well, where was he? I ran back to the cabinets.
8: Not you, old chap. Sorry to disturb you. That's your Willie. Now, where are you, Willie? Where are you?
3: I'm being accommodated in refrigerating cabinet number 28. Now, of course, you don't recognize me as you're lying there. How could you? You're dead.
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1: Well, well, well. What an extraordinary pastime for our crime reporting friend to indulge in. But back to our story. To the police morgue, where Tom Dixon gazes down at his friend, who has changed his status to that of guest.
3: Poor Willie. Dying in harness, eh? Somebody put you in that bed, someone or something. But the dead can't walk or move or kill.
7: Where are you? Where are you hiding? I'll get you. I know you killed Willie.
3: Why can't I get a dialing tone? Come on, come on.

0: West London CRD, Sergeant Wallace speaking.
1: Ted, thank goodness you're there. I'm speaking from the morgue.
0: Well, look, Tom, if you're following up the Hit and Run story, you'll get nothing at the morgue. We've taken a sample of the paint from the tramp's trousers.
1: No,
0: it could be a stolen car.
1: You don't understand. It's Willie.
0: Willie?
1: Yes.
0: Oh, you mean old man Dalton?
1: Yes.
0: Oh, what about him? He's there, isn't he?
1: He's here, all right. He's no longer in charge. He's one of the charges.
0: Here, look. Are you drunk?
1: No.
0: What are you talking about?
1: I'm trying to tell you. I've just found him. Refrigerator cabinet number 28, reserved for corpses awaiting autopsy or identification. And he won't need an autopsy to discover how Willie died. He was murdered. The back of his head's bashed in.
0: Yeah, what are you saying? Are you mad? Lying in a...
1: Yes.
0: Now, look, Tom, if this is a joke or a newspaper...
1: Do I sound as if I'm joking? You better go under quickly. I'm not joking, Ted. I'm scared. I'm scared of my wits. Maybe I've lost him already, but my wits, though. But maybe that's what he wants, whoever it is listening to me now. He wants my fear to drive me away from here.
0: Keep hold of yourself. Keep hold of yourself. I'll be right over.
1: All right. Did you hear that? Whoever or whatever you are, that was my friend, Sergeant Ted Wallace of the CID. In a couple of minutes, you'll be here. Ted and a couple of constables. You can't escape that, can you, huh? No windows. Everything's air conditioned. There's only one way for you to get out of this morgue, and that's through that door. Well, that you have to pass me, eh? Well, go on. Why don't you laugh, eh? Go on, laugh. I'm only hiding out one of those cabinets. Laugh, you rotten, filthy murderer. Go on, scare me! Maybe I shouldn't have challenged whoever it was. Scared. Every nerve in my body began to tremble. If I didn't pull myself together, I too would become a candidate for one of those cabinets for corpses. What was the matter with Ted Wallace? Why did he take so long? I saw it. In the fifth row of the cabinets was one that I pulled out and not replaced. It had contained the dead body of a man who must have been in his early 40s. Slowly it began to rise until it stood erect. It spoke.
2: Go, mortal. Go. Leave the dead to the dead.
1: You.
2: Leave.
1: You can't fool me.
2: Let us rest in peace.
1: Oh,
2: the old man was sent to his final rest. Because it was decreed that he would want to end his mortal days.
1: Wait a minute. Who are you?
2: Go, lest we claim you.
1: It was all crazy. I'm sure it was. But I became crazy, too. I could take it no more. Who was I to be the avenger of Willie's death? The sentinel guarding the gates of death. I ran. I'm a coward. I don't care. Let the police do their own
0: thing. Where are you going, Tommy?
1: Hey, take it easy, old man. Thank heavens you're here. I'm sorry, Ted. I can't get a hold of myself. Have you brought anyone with you?
0: Yes, of course. Two constables.
1: Well, keep them here by the gate. There's something or someone in there.
0: Man, have you been taken?
1: Drinking.
0: I come over here because you told me that...
1: Willie, dear old Willie, is lying in one of those cabinets.
0: Yeah, that's what you said, cabinet 28. Well, come on, show me.
1: Tell them that those two cops... Tell them not to move from the gate.
0: Yes, all right. Anything for a quiet death. Oh, sorry, Tom.
1: Yeah.
0: I know that wasn't funny.
1: Yeah. Is he really dead? Willie, I mean.
0: All right. Let's go in.
1: As we walked towards the cabinets, my feet felt like tons of lead. I could see Ted looking at me out of the corner of his eye, wondering if I'd brought him out on a hoax, but I was drunk, or worse.
0: Cabinet 28?
1: Yeah.
0: You said he was murdered. Head bashed him. What were you running away from?
1: I was hiding you, a ghost, huh? and a killer scaring the wits out of me.
3: Well, killer, ghost, you've got company. I've got the law with me. Why don't you laugh now, you rotten swine?
0: Yeah, listen, Tom, I'm telephoning an ambulance. You're going to hospital.
1: Oh, maybe we'll both go to hospital before we leave here tonight. Maybe we'd better book our accommodation here.
3: Well, what is the laugh of that ghost?
0: Yeah, leave the ghost for a moment. Where's Willie?
1: You don't understand. Somebody walked out of that cabinet.
0: Oh, one of the corpses?
1: Yes. Laugh as much as you like. There he is. 5 months to go before he was to say goodbye to his dead, and now death has claimed him. Permanently.
0: Yeah. Stop searching the place with your eyes like that, will you? You'll make me nervous.
1: I'm making you nervous. You haven't heard anything. Wait till our friend starts making with his laugh. All right. You satisfied that Willie's dead, eh?
0: Yeah, here I am.
1: Just look at that skull. You see?
0: Yeah.
1: Do you think a ghost did that?
0: I think we'd better all go back to the station. I'll keep these two.
1: Are you crazy? You can't do that. What about the killer or whatever it is? He's here, hiding somewhere.
0: Yes, I know.
1: It was a corpse that stood up.
4: Yes, Ted. You've hit the nail on the head. It was a corpse that wasn't a corpse.
1: No?
4: Someone who was supposed to be dead. Someone who had to get out of here because... Yes. Yes, they had to get out of here before they commenced an autopsy on his live body. Yes.
1: Is that right? Is that why you killed Willie?
4: Come on, Ted.
1: Why, what now?
4: The fifth row. Come on, quick. This is it.
1: That's what?
4: No identification tag. This cabinet was supposed to be empty. And yet I saw a corpse stand up and frighten. Quick, back to the other one.
1: All right.
4: Now, look. There's supposed to be a corpse in this cabinet, but not the corpse of Willie Dalton. It says Arthur Hudson awaiting burial.
1: Yeah. Well, now.
4: Yes, now, just a minute. Let me open this.
1: Yeah.
4: And that's poor Willie, eh?
1: Yeah.
4: His shirt's off. One shoe, and that's when I must have interrupted the killer. And I thought it was a ghost. But don't you see, Ted? The undertakers would have arrived, and poor Willie would have been buried as Arthur Hudson.
1: Yes, and that means...
4: That means the corpse that frightened me out of my wits was Mr. Hudson, who isn't a corpse.
1: Yeah. Now, look here, Tom. This sounds crazy.
4: Now, look, sir. Even before I started getting scared, I couldn't search the morgue properly because I daren't go too far from the entrance or the exit, if you like. But now that our two friends are at the gate, we're going to search this place until we find friend Hudson.
1: There's nothing here, Tom.
4: Well, he must have changed his hiding place when I ran like a scared rabbit. He must be in... Yes, he must be in one of those refrigerating cabinets.
1: What do you mean, playing at being a corpse for the second time?
4: That's it. We're going to get you. You'll swing for this.
1: All right.
4: Nothing there.
1: Let's try the next one.
4: Not there.
1: Well,
4: what about this one?
1: Yeah.
4: Ah. Well, I'll be... Quite a bloom on your cheeks for a dead man. Get up, corpse. Get up, killer.
1: Ah. Have you got him?
4: Yes, here he is. He looks pretty, doesn't he, with his eyes closed?
1: Yeah. Yeah, careful, Tommy, maybe.
4: Yeah, we'll soon see. All I've got to do is press his nostrils together like this. If he stares, he won't mind. Like that. Stand up, ghost. Poor corpse. It's very cold, isn't it, without your clothes on? I'll bet you 100 to 1 this swine didn't bother about his fingerprints. Willie would be missing, not dead. He was killed 10 minutes before the morgue was due to shut for the night.
1: Stop him!
5: Be there!
1: Well done, Constable!
4: They've got him.
2: Well, is your name Arthur Hudson? I'm arresting you for that murder.
1: Pete. I'm cold. I'm shivering.
4: Cold, are you? I thought ghosts didn't feel the cold.
1: Please, blanket or something that should arrive from the druggist's door. Please, I'll catch my death of cold.
2: Oh, he'll catch his death of cold.
6: Morning, sir.
2: Oh, come in, Tom, come in.
6: Yeah, I read your piece this morning.
2: Uh-huh.
6: You said there were questions that need to be answered. You said that there were likely to be sensational developments.
2: That's right.
6: Yeah, well, it's all in the bag. Arthur Hudson, an out-of-work actor, meets a Dr. Herbert Williams. Williams had been struck off the medical register after being sentenced for a drug offense.
2: Uh-huh.
6: Well, now, he knew about Willie Dalton and the government morgue, since he was at one time connected with the municipal pathological department.
2: Well, that was the time.
6: Yeah, that was the scheme. Hudson pretends to be very sick, see?
2: Mm-hmm.
6: Gets his landlady to phone Dr. Williams. Dr. Williams injects him with a drug that gives him an appearance of death,
2: uh-huh.
6: Signs the death certificate, manages to get him put into the police morgue, and you know what?
2: What?
6: All for a 50,000 quid life insurance.
2: That's a lot of money.
6: Yeah.
2: Well, if poor Willie hadn't suspected something and hadn't telephoned me, they might have got away with it, too.
6: Yeah, that's it. The idea was for Hudson to put on Dalton's clothes and switch identities until Hudson was safely out of the building. He tried to frighten you. You see, he couldn't leave until you did.
2: He frightened me, all right. If you hadn't arrived in time...
6: Yeah, well, never mind that now. They're both behind bars. Although friend Hudson is suffering from a severe chill.
2: Really?
6: You don't think that you're...
2: Oh, excuse me, yes.
6: Hello? West London CID, Sam Wallace speaking.
2: Who?
6: What? Yes, all right. I'll look into it. Yeah, we'll send a man round right away. No, not at all. I've got another story for you, Tom.
4: That's good. What is it?
6: Yeah, that was Morgan and Sons, also butchers. Their refrigeration room has been burgled. A carcass of beef has been stolen. You interested?
4: You can go and fry yourself.

0: What a chilling experience for our young crime reporter. And as for that man Hudson, fancy giving poor old Willie Dalton such a cold reception. Actually, I don't think Mr. Hudson planned things very well, do you? The plan didn't have a ghost of a chance.
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0: 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Where are we going? Through the creaking door, of course.
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6: Once upon a time there was an engineer.
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No more. 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In the shadows, there may be moving things. Tonight, it may be

0: Good evening. This is Ben Grauer introducing tonight's tale of terror, told by Nelson Armstead on the National Broadcasting Company's presentation of Sleep No More. The story of terror can be as simple as a sheeted ghost rattling chains. It can be a complex and hidden world of horror, lurking in such unholy dimensions as only the dead and the moonstruck can glimpse. Or it can be those terrible, fathomless shadows which lie buried deep in the primitive mind of civilized man. And for this evening, well, Nelson Armstead, tell us about this evening's story.
1: Thank you, Ben. The first of our two tonight is a detective story with an unusual twist. It's about a man who solves a crime the hard way. The story by Rupert Croft Cook is entitled Banquo's Chair. Sir William Brent was a man whom I respected for the wholeheartedness with which for 30 years he had applied himself to the one form of research in which he was interested. He had risen to the head of the English Criminal Investigation Department, and I think had enjoyed doing so. In his quiet, pipe-smoking way, he had considered the innumerable problems which his work had presented to him, and although with no very spectacular performances, he had succeeded in a vast proportion of the cases on which he worked. One quality in his methods was not mentioned in the eulogy.

0: Just celebrated his retirement from office, although during my 10 years association with him, I commented on it frequently. It was a sort of glinting mercilessness, a cruel, steely determination to outwit his culprits. I suppose that anyone in his position would tend to become callous, but toward the end, it was plain to me that he regarded human nature as an abstract quantity, much as a scientist might regard a strange gas which it was his business to analyze. The motives of people, their arbitrary behavior in peculiar circumstances, their weaknesses, only appealed to Brent as part of the intensely interesting game of detection. Well, after he retired, I wondered what he would find to fill the place of all that had occupied him so long. I wasn't kept long in doubt, however. Within a short time of his leaving Scotland Yard, I received an invitation which could only mean that his former activities were not forgotten. He wrote, "Will you come and dine with me at Turret House, Sydenham, on Thursday? Robert Stone will be there and a third guest, and I can promise you an unforgettable evening." Well, naturally, I had no intention of missing such an intriguing invitation, and I wrote my acceptance immediately. And flippantly, I added the postscript, "Shall I come armed?" The answer came by telegram and consisted of one word: "Yes." Well, on the appointed day, I reached Turret House in spite of a gusty November storm. I found it to be one of those red brick, somber mansions built here with ample gardens in the more spacious time of the late Queen. It stood back from the road behind tossed and dripping pine trees in the dejection of a district which had known better days. I didn't like the house. The door was opened by Lane, the manservant whom I recognized from Sir William's more cheerful home in the West End. He took my coat, and I stepped into the hall. And then, to my surprise, I was shown straight into the dining room. Brent rose at once and greeted me over the corner of a large mahogany table laid for dinner. And he said,
1: "You will excuse this. As a matter of fact, it's the only room we use."
0: And I said, "Oh, well, then you don't live here?"
1: "No, no. But you shall hear everything in a moment when Stone turns up. Meanwhile, a martini."
0: Well, we hadn't long to wait for Robert Stone, that humorous, wiry little writer who had traveled almost everywhere and was reputed to have fought a duel with a German ex-prince in the laboratory of the Café Royal. And as soon as he entered, he said,
1: "What the devil do you mean, Brent, by dragging me out to this red mausoleum?"
2: "My dear chap, I promised you something of an evening. Now, if you can't trust me, you can go straight home."
1: "By no means. I want some dinner anyhow. But what a cowhouse of a room. Now, just sit down there, Stone, and listen. We haven't very much time before the arrival of our third guest. Now, perhaps you may remember a murder which took place in the suburb some time ago. It was called the Sydenham murder and caused considerable comment at the time because there was no arrest."
2: "But it was perfectly obvious. I knew from the first who did it, the nephew."
1: "Yes, the police knew it too."
2: "Well, then why the devil..."
1: "Exactly. It was a common question. Unfortunately, the nephew had an absolute and unimpeachable alibi. To have arrested him would have meant merely a waste of time and money and a release in the end. And besides, a man discharged can never be arrested on the same murder charge. Well, anyway, I persuaded the people of the Yard to leave the matter to me and give me all the time I wanted. Well, tonight, gentlemen, you are to see the last act in, may I be permitted to say, the drama." "Yes. You see, it was in this house that the murder took place on November 17th last year. That is, a year ago today. Old Miss Ferguson, whose habits were as eccentric as any old lady's might be expected to be when she inhabits a house like this in solitude, gave her one maid the customary evening out and sat down alone to dinner in this room. On that night, when her servant returned, she found her mistress strangled. Now, there seemed no doubt at first of the nephew's guilt. He was the old lady's sole heir. He was heavily in debt. He had a latch key to the house. He'd even been heard and to threaten her on previous occasions. But when he was questioned, the result was a perfect alibi. It was one of those rare cases in which the police know their man, but they are powerless. Well, after my retirement, I had every opportunity to think over the case, and at last I thought I saw a means by which, with infinite patience and devotion of time to the matter, I might bring the fellow to book. Well, now, luck has favored me. For instance, Bedford, the nephew, decided to let this house furnished soon after the event. It was in taking it that I got to know him, and it was to my interest that the acquaintance should be fostered into a friendship. Now, he is a vain man, and he can see nothing incongruous in my desire for his company. But it was another quality of his which led me to the plan that I have adopted, his superstition. It's a fault shared, almost without exception, by all criminals. Well, tonight is the anniversary.

0: the murder. And tonight, Mr. John Bedford will dine with us. Yes. I have enlisted the aid of Miss May Decklethorpe, undoubtedly our best tragic actress. Now, during dinner, she will enter the room in the precise likeness of the murdered woman. We, of course, shall remain outwardly unconscious of her. Only Bedford will be aware of her presence. In this way, I hope to wring some sort of a confession from the man. Yes, you remember Macbeth and the ghost of Banquo. Yes, but Sir William, do you really imagine that he will come here on this night in these circumstances? Well, most certainly, Robert. He's already dined with me 4 or 5 times, and tonight there's a special inducement. He is to meet you, Robert Stone. His vanity is touched by the opportunity. Now, one or two other points I must explain before he arrives. I have a number of police in the house, though somehow I don't anticipate violence. And during dinner, the electric lights will be switched off at the main, and the candles will be lit. We must have the correct atmosphere. Do you understand? Well, even before we had time to agree that we did, Lane announced Mr. John Bedford. A man in his late 30s hurried into the room, a tallish man, prematurely bald, with a weak droop to the corners of his mouth, and yet a curiously hard look in his eyes. A face which at first sight seemed precise appeared on scrutiny to be vicious. We sat down almost at once to dinner, hurrying over the introductions to do so. And when the soup had been served, Sir William turned to Bedford and he said, How is the weather now? It's a beastly night. But really, Sir William, you must allow me to congratulate you on your cook. This soup is a masterpiece. Ah, yes. And thereby hangs a tale. Yes, my old cook had been with me 20 years, but she absolutely refused to stay in this house. She said it was haunted. Oh, Stone, this sort of thing amuses you. I should like you to see the silly old body giving me notice because she had seen the figure of an elderly lady with a scar on her neck walking about the passages. But it did no harm in a way. My new cook is an artist. Why, Mr. Bedford, my dear chap, you don't look well. I expect you're a bit fagged out. But it's a rotten journey down here. No, not a bit. Only, if you'll forgive me saying so, I find this room confoundedly hot. Oh, I am so sorry. I hadn't noticed it at all. Lane, open the window, will you? As Lane, the butler, threw open the window, the noise of the rain and wind was plainly audible outside, and Stone spoke up. Isn't our climate vile? Really, I don't know why we stay in England for the winter. This time last year I was in the Riviera. And, I was in the United States, I added, feeling that I must add something to the conversation. And Sir William was thoughtful. He said, Well, let me see. November 17th. Yes, now this time last year I was in London, following the news, watching the course of events. Lane, give Mr. Bedford some more wine. Well, the situation, even for me, was becoming intolerable. Bedford was mopping his brow, and there was a flicker, and our guest was shut out from our sight. Lane, said Sir William sharply. What on earth is wrong with the light? I'll find out, sir. And the butler hurried out. For a moment, we were left in complete darkness, during which I think most of us drank. And then Lane appeared with candles, and he said, The electric light is out of order, sir, and none of us understands it. Well, suddenly, as he spoke, I became aware of another figure in the room. Behind Sir William's chair was the image of an old lady with great suffering apparent in her forlorn face. Now, I had seen Mae Dacklethorpe in some of her greatest successes, but this makeup, I thought, was a masterpiece. It gave one the impression of lurid unreality. Why, I scarcely dared look at the man opposite me to see what impression the figure had made in his already distraught mind, but apparently he hadn't seen it. I turned to the food on my plate, and as I did so, I heard a low cry from Bedford. Sir William smiled, and he said, Why, what's the matter, my dear chair?
1: Nothing. No, nothing. I wish we could have some light, Sir William. Half-darkness invariably gets on my nerves.
0: I can't say how sorry I am that this should have happened, but no doubt Lane won't be long in setting the lights right. Meanwhile, another glass of champagne.
1: Thanks. Thanks.
0: He drank hurriedly, and then, setting down his glass with a crash, he burst out,
2: Don't any of you say anything! You must!
0: Well, my dear Bedford, you're unwell. Sit down. Is there anything I can do for you? It was painful to watch the effort Bedford took to get a grip on himself.
1: I'm well enough, thanks.
0: And I saw that his eyes were half closed and he was trying to rivet them on his plate. The strain was affecting us all. Conversation had dropped entirely, and then, very slowly, the woman, whom we couldn't watch, except secretly, began to move toward him. That was too much.
1: He became pitiably hysterical. He tried to rise from his seat and he shouted, "Let me by! Out of my way! I'll do it again! I'll do it again! Let me get by! I'll murder you again, you witch! I did it once and I'll do it again if you don't get out of my way!"
0: It was over. Two police officials were in the room at once, and Sir William said, "I think you can arrest that man. You've heard his confession." Bedford had sunk limply into his chair and was sobbing dementedly. The police almost lifted him from it as they handcuffed him, but he said nothing more as they led him from the room. I don't think he yet realized what had happened. And Stone was the first to break the silence. He said, "Yeah, satisfied?"
3: "Oh, quite. It's been a long job, but it's ended as I knew it would. I'm most grateful to both of you. Now, we'll continue our interrupted dinner."
0: "Well, I thought it was a pretty grim affair. Your third-degree methods repel me, Sir William, but I suppose you know your job." "Certainly May Decklethorpe did. Her acting was superb, and her makeup was incredibly good."
3: "Yes. Yes, we must congratulate her. I wonder where she's gone. Upstairs, perhaps. I had a room arranged for her." "Lane!"
0: "Sir?"
3: "Just see where Miss Decklethorpe is."
4: "Yes, sir."
3: "Thank you."
0: And Lane left the room. He returned almost immediately.
1: "I've questioned the police at the door, sir, but they know only of the arrival of Mr. Stone and your friend. No lady has entered the house, but this telegram arrived for you, sir."
0: Brent tore open the envelope, and after a pause, he said,
5: "Good Lord. Listen to this. Extremely sorry. Severe influenza, quite unable to leave bed. And it's signed, May Decklethorpe."

0: So much for Banquo's Chair by Rupert Croft Cook. Now, Mr. Olmsted, what's the second story on tonight's agenda?
1: The second story, Ben, is quite different. It was written by one of the all-time greats in the field of the short story, Guy de Maupassant. This is the story of a man whose moral fiber wasn't strong enough to sustain him in a crisis, and it's called The Coward.

In society, he was called Handsome Signoles. His name was Vicomte Gontran Josette de Signoles. An orphan and possessed of an ample fortune, he cut quite a dash, as they say. He had an attractive appearance and manner, could talk well, had a certain inborn elegance, an air of pride and nobility, a good mustache, and a tender eye that always finds favor with women. He was in great demand at receptions, waltzed to perfection, and was regarded by his own sex with that smiling hostility accorded the popular society man. He had been suspected of more than one love affair calculated to enhance the reputation of a bachelor. He lived a happy, peaceful life, a life of physical and mental well-being. He had won considerable fame as a swordsman, and still more as a marksman, and had often said, "When the time comes for me to fight a duel, I shall choose pistols. With such a weapon, I'm sure to kill my man." Well, one evening, having accompanied two women friends with their husbands to the theater, he invited them to take some ice cream at Tortoni's after the performance. They'd been seated a few minutes in the restaurant when Signoles noticed that a man was staring persistently at one of the ladies. She seemed annoyed and lowered her eyes. The Vicomte abruptly left his seat. He couldn't allow this insolent fellow to spoil an ice for a guest of his. It was for him to take cognizance of the offense, since it was through him that his friends had come to the restaurant. He went across to the man and he said, "Sir, you are staring at these ladies in a manner I can't permit. I must ask you to stop." And the other replied, "Let me alone, will you?" "You take care, sir. You will force me to extreme measures." The man replied with a single word, a foul word which could be heard from one end of the restaurant to the other and which startled everyone there. There was a dead silence. Then suddenly a sharp, crisp sound. The Vicomte had slapped his adversary's face. Everybody rose to interfere. Cards were exchanged.

When the Vicomte reached home, he walked rapidly up and down his room for some minutes. He was in a state of too great agitation to think connectedly. One idea alone possessed him, a duel. But this idea aroused in him as yet no emotion of any kind. He had done what he was bound to do. He'd proved himself to be what he ought to be. He would be talked about, approved, congratulated. He repeated aloud, speaking as one does when under the stress of great mental disturbance, "What a brute of a man." And then he sat down and began to reflect. He would have to find seconds as soon as the morning came. Now, whom should he choose? He thought of the most influential and best-known men of his acquaintance, and his choice fell at last upon the Marquis de la Tourvoix and Colonel Bourdin, a nobleman and a soldier. That would be just the thing. Their names would carry weight in the newspapers. He was thirsty and drank three glasses of water, one after the other. Then he walked up and down again. Now, if he showed himself brave, determined, prepared to face a duel in deadly earnest, his adversary would probably draw back and proffer excuses. He picked up the card he had taken from his pocket and thrown on the table. He read it again, as he had already read it, first at a glance in the restaurant, and afterwards on the way home in the light of every gas lamp. Georges Lamille, 51 Rue Moncy. That was all. And the Vicomte once more repeated aloud, "What a brute." So, he would have to fight. Should he choose swords or pistols? For he considered himself as the insulted party. With the sword, he would risk less. But with the pistol, there was some chance of his adversary backing out. A duel with swords is rarely fatal, since mutual prudence prevents the combatants from fighting close enough to each other for a point to enter very deeply. With pistols, he would seriously risk his life. But on the other hand, he might come out of the affair with flying colors and without a duel after all. And he said, "I must be firm. The fellow will be afraid." The sound of his own voice startled him, and he looked nervously around the room. He felt unstrung. He drank another glass of water and then began undressing preparatory to going to bed. As soon as he was in bed, he blew out the light and shut his eyes, reflecting, "I have all day tomorrow for setting my affairs in order. I must sleep now in order to be calm when the time comes." But he couldn't sleep. He was thirsty again, and he rose to drink. And then a qualm seized him. Can it be possible that I'm afraid? Well, no, indeed he couldn't be afraid, since he was resolved to proceed to the last extremity, since he was irrevocably determined to fight without flinching. And yet he was so perturbed in mind and body that he asked himself, "Is it possible to be afraid in spite of oneself?" And this doubt, this fearful question, took possession of him. If an irresistible power, stronger than his own will, were to quell his courage, what would happen? He would certainly go to the appointed place. His will would force him that far. But supposing when there, he were to tremble or faint. And he thought of his social standing, his reputation, his name. Suddenly, he could see himself distinctly lying on his back on the couch he had just left. He had the hollow face and limp hands of death. He made a fire. His hands quivered nervously as they touched the various objects. His head grew dizzy, his thoughts confused, disjointed, painful. A numbness seized his spirit as if he'd been drinking. And all the time he kept on saying, "What shall I do? What will become of me?" His whole body trembled spasmodically. He rose and, going to the window, drew back the curtains. The day, a summer day, was breaking. Oh, what a fool he was to let himself succumb to fear before anything was decided. Before his seconds had interviewed those of Georges Lamille. Before he even knew whether he would have to fight or not. He bathed and dressed and left the house with a firm step. He repeated as he went, "I must be firm, very firm. I must show that I am not afraid."

0: His seconds, the Marquis and the Colonel, placed themselves at his disposal, and having shaken him warmly by the hand, began to discuss details. The Colonel took charge.
1: You want a serious duel?
0: Yes, it's quite serious.
1: You insist on pistols?
0: Yes.
1: Do you leave all the other arrangements in our hands?
0: 20 paces at a given signal. The arm to be raised and not lowered. The shots to be exchanged until one or the other is seriously wounded.
1: Excellent conditions. You are a good shot. All the chances are in your favor.
0: And they parted. The Vicomte returned home to wait for them. His agitation, only temporarily allayed, now increased momentarily. He felt in arms, legs, and chest a sort of trembling, a continuous vibration. He could not stay still, either sitting or standing. His mouth was parched, and he made every now and then a clicking movement of the tongue as if to detach it from his palate. He attempted to take lunch, but he couldn't eat. Then it occurred to him to seek courage and drink, and he sent for a decanter of rum, of which he swallowed, one after another, 6 small glasses. A burning warmth was followed by a deadening of the mental faculties. But at the end of an hour, he had emptied the decanter, and his agitation was worse than ever. A mad longing possessed him to throw himself on the ground, to bite, to scream. A ring at the bell so unnerved him that he hadn't the strength to rise to receive his seconds. He dared not even speak to them, wish them good day, or utter a single word, lest his changed voice should betray him. The colonel said to him,
1: "My dear fellow, all is arranged as you wish. Your adversary claimed at first the privileges of the offended party, but he yielded almost at once and accepted your conditions. His seconds are 2 military men."
0: Thank you.
1: You're all right? You're quite calm?
0: Perfectly calm. Thank you. The 2 men withdrew. When he was once more alone, he felt as though he should go mad. His servant, having lighted the lamps, he sat down at his table to write some letters. And when he had traced at the top of a sheet of paper the words, "This is my last will and testament," he started from his seat, feeling himself incapable of connected thought, of decision in regard to anything. So, he was going to fight. He could no longer avoid it. Then what possessed him? He wished to fight. He was fully determined to fight, and yet, in spite of all his mental effort, in spite of the exertion of all his willpower, he felt that he couldn't even preserve the strength necessary to carry him through the ordeal. He tried to conjure up a picture of the duel, his own attitude and that of his enemy. And every now and then his teeth chattered audibly. He opened a case of Festine Rennet's, which stood on a small table, and took from it a pistol. Next, he stood in the correct attitude for firing and raised his arm. But he was trembling from head to foot, and the weapon shook in his grasp. He looked at the weapon, and raising the hammer, saw the glitter of the priming below it. The pistol had been left loaded by some chance, some oversight, and the discovery pleased him. He didn't know why. If he didn't maintain, in presence of his opponent, the steadfast bearing which was so necessary to his honor, he would be ruined forever. He would be branded, stigmatized as a coward, hounded out of society. And he felt, he knew, that he couldn't maintain that calm, unmoved demeanor. And then he did the thing that was to brand him forever with the name he feared, the ultimate act of cowardice. Opening his mouth wide, he suddenly plunged the barrel of the pistol as far back as his throat and pressed the trigger. When the valet, alarmed at the report, rushed into the room, he found his master lying dead upon his back. A spurt of blood had splashed the white paper on the table, and it made a great crimson stain beneath the words, "This is my last will and testament."

0: You can turn up the lights now. You can look around you. Nobody is there, really. Everything is all right, isn't it? Step over here, Nelson Olmsted, and tell us about next week's story.
1: Well, next week, Ben, we have two stories. The first is by the great Jack London, and it's called To Build a Fire. It concerns a man in the Yukon and his deadly struggle with cold, which was 70 degrees below zero. The second, by George G. Toodles, has an odd and menacing title. It's Three Skeleton Key, with no S, because it refers to the name of an island or key off the coast of Guyana. I know you'll enjoy both stories, so plan to join us next week at this same time.
2: 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Mr. Olmsted records exclusively for Vanguard Records. Until next week, when Nelson Olmsted will again be here in person, this is Ben Grauer saying good night.

0: What has a hazelnut in every bite?
1: Sorry!
0: And thick milk chocolate for your delight?
1: Sorry!
0: Nougat and caramel golden light?
1: Sorry!
0: And don't forget the hazelnut in every bite! And again! What has a hazelnut in every bite?
1: Sorry!
0: Thick milk chocolate for your delight?
1: Sorry!
0: Nougat and caramel golden light? And don't forget the hazelnut in every bite!
1: Sorry!
0: A hazelnut in every bite! I'm crunching my polo, dear Liza, I'm crunching my polo, dear Liza, crunching.
2: The nicest thing about the mint with the hole is that it's smooth and never crumbles. You can eat polo without other people hearing. Try sucking them, dear Henry.
0: I can't, I've already crunched them all.
3: Once upon a time there was an engineer.
4: Choo-choo Charlie was his name, we hear.
3: He had an engine and he sure had fun. He used good and plenty candy to make his train run.
5: Charlie says, love my good and plenty. Charlie says, really rings the bell. Charlie says, love my good and plenty. Don't know any other candy that I love so well.
6: If you're paying this kind of money for a car, you'd want it to have a touch of style, legroom, four doors, and all that. And if this is what you had in mind, you don't even have to pay that kind of money for the new Skoda Super Estel.
7: Skoda's new Super Estel puts the man in the street
8: and his dog
7: on the road.

The Amerson Drug Company, makers of Bromo Seltzer, invites you through the creaking door for tonight's Inner Sanctum mystery titled Skeleton Bay, written by Emil Tepperman. Bromo Seltzer reminds you to...

0: Good evening, friends of the creaking door. This is your host to welcome you into the inner sanctum. Come on in. Come on in and join the fun. We're having a game of corpse and robbers, and we can't find a soul for the corpse. Of course, we could say the magic words, abracadabra, but we don't want any of that low crowd from the morgue. Want to come in and play dead for a while? You'll die laughing. And now for our excursion into the eerie. Our little trip to Skeleton Bay. Our story opens at a swanky hotel with private cabins, situated on a storm-swept, rock-bound coast. The story itself is all about, you guessed it, murder. And here is Carola Winters to give us a blow-by-blow description.
1: I'll tell you first about the night I met Michael Barrett. It was in August at Skeleton Bay. I'd come to the hotel supposedly for a rest. That was what I kept telling myself, but in reality, I didn't know why I had come here.
2: Skeleton Bay.
1: I'd seen the name in an ad months ago. And since then, it kept hammering at the inside of my brain. It was like the voice of implacable fate, commanding. Because I didn't like crowds, the hotel manager had given me a cabin near the beach, all to myself. It was the middle of the night, but I couldn't sleep. The wind came in from the ocean, howling like a hungry beast across the shoals. And the pounding of the surf mingled with the angry, baffled growl of the sea. I sat at the window in the dark, staring out at the beach.
3: This channel is currently offline for essential maintenance and will be back as soon as possible. Please check back soon.
1: He was signaling toward the hotel. But to whom? I had the answer in a moment. A man moved past my window, going down toward the light. He had his collar turned up against the wind and his hat brim pulled low, but I knew who it was. Mr. Field, a small, furtive man who had come up on the train with me. The two men met. Barely a stone's throw away from my window, I could hardly see them huddled closely together. This was excitement, mystery, intrigue, the stimulation I wanted and needed. I had to know what was going on. I threw on a raincoat and opened the cabin door. The wind swept my hair in a streamer, and a salt spray stung my face as I hurried down to the beach. My blood began to race and my heart to pound, for those two men were not engaged in any conference. They were locked in struggle. It was a deadly, silent struggle with only a grunt now and then. And I saw the flashing gleam of a knife, but I couldn't tell who had the weapon, the tall man in the leather jacket or the furtive Mr. Field. And then I saw the blade plunge home into the throat of the furtive Mr. Field. I felt a sudden surge of wild emotion. This was murder. I had witnessed a murder. The tall man let the body of Mr. Field slide down to the sand. Then he looked up and saw me. He stood there with the bloody knife in his hand, and we looked at each other.
4: Who are you?
1: I'm Carola Winter. I have this cabin here, number 5.
4: You saw me kill him?
1: Yes, I saw you.
4: What are you going to do about it?
1: I'm going to help you dispose of the body. He told me his name was Michael Barrett. He lived on the opposite side of the bay in a house high up on the cliff.
4: It won't be so easy to get rid of the body. If I had the boat, I could take him out and drop him over, but it's too rough tonight. If there was some place to hide him for a day, I could come across in the boat tomorrow night.
1: You can hide him in the closet in my cabin. Nobody will look there.
4: Better lock the closet door.
1: Yes, of course.
4: You sure nobody will come snooping here?
1: Nobody comes here but the maid.
4: All right. I'll be back tomorrow night with a boat.
1: Oh, did you pick up the knife?
4: Yeah. I got it here in my pocket.
1: Oh. Well, I guess that's all.
4: Good night, Carla.
1: Good night, Michael. All night I sat up alone with the locked closet door between me and the staring, sightless body of Mr. Field. At breakfast the next morning, they had already discovered the disappearance of Mr. Field.
5: Yes, and the maid says his bed wasn't slept in at all.
6: I think he could have committed suicide in the ocean.
5: Well, he was such a sneaky little man. Of course, he may just have gone for an all-night hike, but in such weather, I
1: hurried through my breakfast, listening to the gossip all around me. Now, in broad daylight, I could hardly believe that the thing had really happened last night.
5: And you know, the hotel manager thinks it might be murder. I heard him phoning for the police.
1: The police? I hadn't counted on that.
5: Wait, anything wrong, young lady? You look sick.
1: I do feel a bit dizzy. I think I'll get some fresh air.
5: Oh, dear, poor girl. It must be quite a shock to her. She came up on the train with Mr. Field.
1: Out in the open air, I let the wind cool my fevered face as I hurried down toward the beach. It was only 9:30 in the morning, a whole day and a whole evening before Michael could come for the body. And the police would be around all day, investigating, snooping. And all the time, Mr. Field would be sitting in my closet, staring blankly out of his sightless eyes. When I reached my cabin, I put my hand on the doorknob.

0: And suddenly I went cold all over. The door was unlocked. I stood as still as a statue, listening. Yes, there was someone inside, someone moving around. But only I had my handbag. I had a pistol in it that I always carried for protection. But it was inside on the dresser. So slowly, slowly, I pressed the door open. A half inch, an inch, and the door creaked.
1: That you, Miss Winter?
0: The maid. It was only the maid, of course. She'd be making up the bed. Why hadn't I thought of that?
1: Miss Winter? That you?
0: Yes. What are you doing at that closet with those keys?
1: They're just my pass keys, Miss Winter. I was just going to tidy up the closet.
0: I didn't ask you to do anything to that closet.
1: But that's part of the job, Miss Winter. I'm supposed to do it in all the rooms.
0: Well, you leave this one alone. Keep away from that closet, do you hear?
1: Well, yes, Miss Winter. I was only trying to help.
0: When I want your help, I'll ask for it. Now, please leave me. At once.
1: Just as you say, Miss Winter. I'm sorry if I did anything wrong.
0: Did she suspect anything? I hadn't liked her tone. Why had I been so sharp with her? Now she'd surely think there was something in the closet. Something she shouldn't see. At lunchtime, I didn't want to leave the cabin. I sat at the window, and I could almost feel the sightless eyes of Mr. Field staring at me through the closet door. Someone at the door. Who? Who? Just a minute.
2: Miss Winter? Miss Carla Winter?
0: Yes, I'm Miss Winter.
2: Oh, I'm sorry to trouble you, Miss Winter. I'm Detective Sergeant Smith from headquarters. May I come in for a moment?
0: Yes, please do. What can I do for you, Sergeant Smith?
2: We're out here investigating this Mr. Field business. He hasn't turned up yet.
0: Oh, well, I'm sure he will in time.
2: Well, I wish I could be so sure, Miss Winter.
0: What do you mean?
2: We've gone through his room. Found some mighty queer things.
0: Queer things?
2: Seems this Mr. Field was in some sort of racket. There's a good chance he may have been murdered.
0: I don't say.
2: Yeah. I understand you came up on the train with him.
0: Yes, that's true.
2: Did you have any conversation with him on the train?
0: No, none at all.
2: You're the Carola Winter who writes the mystery novels, aren't you?
0: The same.
2: Well, I've read every one of them. Darn good, Miss Winter.
0: Thank you.
2: You think you'll get a plot out of this? I mean, Mr. Field?
0: Oh, well, I can't tell yet. Sergeant, I wish you'd keep me posted on developments in case it does turn out to have a plot.
2: Oh, I sure will, Miss Winter. Oh, by the way, we found this picture among the papers in Field's room. I'm showing it to everybody around in case they might recognize it. It's an old newspaper item, 10 years old. Can't figure out why he was carrying it around. It's about a guy named Wycliffe that's wanted for murder. Yeah, take a look at him.
0: I felt the blood racing in my veins, pounding at my wrists. The picture of the man named Wycliffe who was wanted for murder was a picture of Michael Barrett.
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5: Well, it looks as if Michael Barrett is a lucky guy, with a beautiful woman ready to commit murder for him. But what'll he do when she runs out of victims and begins looking at him with a calculating eye? Oh, by the way, you don't have to worry about our eerie spirits bothering you anymore. Now, I've made a resolution that ghosts will not be allowed out of their graves after dark. Unless, of course, they have a pass to leave the ground. Now, let's get back to the rock-bound coast of Skeleton Bay and see how Carola entertains the grisly guest in her closet.
0: I don't remember now how I got rid of that Detective Smith. I told him I had never seen the man in the picture and sent him away. The day was interminable. From my window, I could see the guests moving about the beach, but none of them went in swimming. The weather was too rough. And I wondered if Michael would be able to bring the boat over tonight. If not, how much longer could I sit guard over Mr. Field in the closet? Now and then, I'd see Detective Smith poking around on the beach. And then, without warning, he was standing over the very spot where Michael had stabbed Mr. Field. I watched him bend down and examine something. Was there blood there? Did Smith know that that was the murder spot?
6: I saw him frown. Then he stood up and walked quickly away. I had to know what it was he had seen there. Swiftly, I slipped on the coat and went out. I started toward the spot on the beach.
7: Going somewhere, Miss Winter?
6: Oh, it's you, Detective.
7: Going anywhere in particular?
6: Why, no. I was just going up to the hotel for dinner. It's almost dinner time, you know.
7: Well, fine. I'll walk up with you, if you don't mind.
6: Not at all.
7: Can I help you? Take your arm. Oh,
6: thank you. Sand is so soft.
7: It's still wet. We had high tide last night. Miss Winter.
6: Yes?
7: Are you a sound sleeper?
6: Why do you ask?
7: Well, I just thought maybe you might have heard something last night, like a fight or something.
6: A fight?
7: I was just looking at the sand back there, down near your cabin. It's all messed up, stamped around.
6: Well, what has that got to do with me?
7: Well, nothing at all, except I think there was a fight there last night. Maybe that's where Mr. Field was killed.
6: You think Mr. Field was murdered?
7: It's beginning to look more and more like it, Miss Winter.
6: Somehow, I don't know how, I managed to get through with dinner. I hurried back to the cabin, and I stopped at the door, shocked and unbelieving. There was a light inside. Someone was in there. This time I had my handbag with me. I took the pistol out, and once more I inched the door open. It had happened, the thing I feared. The closet door was open, and there was a maid stooping over the body of Mr. Field.
8: Oh!
6: What are you doing there?
8: The body! It's Mr. Field! You killed him!
6: Suppose I did.
8: Oh! Well, what are you doing with that gun?
6: What do you think?
8: Oh, no!
6: The wind was high and the weather was rough. Fortunately, no one heard the shot. Pushed her body into the closet next to the body of Mr. Field and closed the door. Now I was a murderer, too. Who is it?
9: Let me in, Carola, quick.
6: Yes, yes. Michael. Michael, I thought you weren't coming. It's been a dreadful day.
9: What happened?
6: Here, and I'll show you.
9: Is he still in there?
6: See for yourself.
9: A woman? Who is she?
6: The maid. She opened the closet while I was out.
9: You killed her?
6: Yes, Michael, I had to. There are detectives at the hotel looking for Mr. Field.
9: I suppose if I was smart, I'd kill you too. And there'd be no one to talk.
6: Yes, Michael, that would be smart. Go ahead, kill me. If you can. I knew he couldn't kill me because I had seen it in his eyes. We were two of a kind, both wild, both reckless, both eager for the thrill of danger. He, too, wanted to be like the wind. We had both been brought together by some force stronger than either of us. And we loved each other.
9: Carol, darling.
6: Michael. No, no more, Michael. We have work to do.
9: I'll take them down to the boat.
6: I'll help you. We carried Mr. Field and the maid down to the boat.
9: There. I'll take them out away and dump them.
6: And after that, Michael?
9: After that, then I'm going home.
6: To your house on the cliff on the other side of the bay?
9: Yes, Carolyn.
6: Michael, take me with you.
9: What?
6: Take me with you to your house up there on the cliff.
9: I'm sorry, I can't.
6: You can? Why can't you?
9: There isn't anything I can tell you.
6: What are you hiding up there in that house on the cliff?
9: You mustn't ask. Now, please, Carolyn, you mustn't ask.
6: You're married. You have a wife up there.
9: No, I haven't.
6: Then what?
9: I can't tell you.
6: But are you going away? Are you leaving me forever?
9: Not forever. You go back to the city. I'll come to you soon.
6: I returned to the city and waited. I waited a week, a month, but Michael Barrett did not come. I wrote to him, but there was no answer. And then one evening I saw him. I was returning home in a taxi, and I saw him standing across the street looking up at my window. And when he saw me get out of the cab, he turned and started to hurry away. Michael! Michael! Michael, please, don't go away! Oh, Michael, why did you try to run away?
9: Don't you know?
6: You're afraid.
9: Yeah, let's call it that.
6: But you love me, Michael, don't you?
9: Carola, it's no good. There's nothing but ruin for us both if I stay.
6: We'll be together forever.
9: It's impossible.
6: I won't let you go back to that house on the cliff. I don't care what it is you're hiding up there. I won't let you go back.
9: Goodbye, Carol.
6: Wait.
9: I'm going. You better forget about me.
6: Don't go yet, Mr. Wycliffe.
9: So you know about that, too.
6: I saw the old newspaper clipping Mr. Field carried.
9: I see.
6: Why are you looking at me like that?
9: You know why I killed Mr. Field? Because he tried to blackmail me about that old murder.
6: But, dear Michael, I'm a good deal smarter than Mr. Field. You see, I write mystery novels, so I know how to handle such things.
9: What do you mean?
6: It wouldn't do you any good to kill me. I've written all about you, your real name, and about that old murder. It'll be found if I should ever be killed.
9: I see.
6: Michael, darling, I'm blackmailing you, but there's only one thing I want from you, your love. It shouldn't be so hard for you to meet my terms.
9: All right, Carola. You win. We'll be married tomorrow.
6: Soon after we were married, Michael began going out evenings. Once, sometimes twice a week, and staying out all night. He'd return late the next day. When I asked where he had been, his temper would flare up into something terrible. I stopped asking, but I couldn't rest. I had to know where he went. One evening, I followed him. He boarded a train for Skeleton Bay. At Skeleton Bay, he set out to walk from the station, and I followed. It was no longer summer. The trees were bare and the night was forbidding. I kept behind him when he skirted the bay to the narrow road, which led up toward his house high on the cliff. It was a small stone house. The wind whistled around it and against it and above it. I stole to one of the windows. It was barred like a prison. Carefully, I raised my head above the sill and peered into a lighted room. Michael was there with a woman. For the first time in my life, I knew the meaning of frustration and jealousy. Michael had told me he wasn't married, but this woman, I had helped him to do murder. I had killed for him. I had lied to that detective for him. And all the while, this was the secret he had been keeping from me. I opened my handbag and took out the pistol. I looked into the room again. The woman was alone now. Michael was gone.
9: So you came up after all.
6: Michael, you sneaked out. You knew I was here.
9: I'm sorry you saw through that window.
6: Is that your secret, that woman?
9: Part of it. But it's the part you mustn't know.
6: But I do know it.
9: That's why I've got to kill you.
6: That knife. You've still got that knife.
9: Yes.
6: And I've got this, Michael. He fell at my feet, and I looked down and watched him die. And now I knew why I had really come to Skeleton Bay that first day. It was for this. To kill Michael Barrett.
10: So he's dead at last. You've killed him.
6: You, the woman in that house, you saw me kill him.
10: Yes, I saw you. What are you going to do about it? Help you dispose of the body. Of course.
6: Help me dispose of the body. Those were the very words I had said to Michael Barrett down there on the beach. And now this woman was saying them to me. Who are you?
10: I'm Lisbeth Whitecliffe. I'm Michael's sister.
6: His sister? And you want to help me dispose of the body?
10: You see the bars on those windows?
6: Yes.
10: I have been a prisoner in this house for 10 years.
6: What?
10: Michael killed the man I was going to marry 10 years ago. He murdered him.
6: But this house, this prison...
10: Michael brought me here. He kept me prisoner because he knew if I got free, I'd tell the world he was a murderer.
6: Then that's the secret. The secret he wouldn't even tell me. I shot her. Yes, I killed her too. There outside the house. And she fell beside Michael. And I rolled both bodies over the cliff, down into the sea. This is the end of my book. The best mystery novel I have ever written. I know that in writing it, I deliver myself into the hands of the law. But I can't stop. I can't help myself. So now I am finished. I will mail it to my publisher and wait for Detective Sergeant Smith to come and get me.
5: It looks as if Carola's mystery novel will earn a lot of money after she's executed. But I'd say it's tainted money. Hmm? Why tainted? Because she'll be dead and a ghost can't own money, so taint her. You know, Carola would have been better off if she'd remembered that the pen is mightier than the sword. Because the sword is leading her right back to the pen anyhow.
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5: Time to close that creaking door for another 7-day rest. Until next week at this time, when Bromo Seltzer brings you another Inner Sanctum Mystery. In tonight's story, Charlotte Holland played Carola with Martin Gable as Michael. The music was by Lou White and the entire production was directed by Hyman Brown. By the way, this month's Inner Sanctum Mystery novel is The End Is Known by Jeffrey Hall. Next week, we're pinning up a fearful portrait called The Deadly Face. It's all about a curious character who has the picture of death painted all over his puss. So if you're around this time next week when we hang him up in our gallery, you'll hear how he tries to frame a couple of folks in pine. Until next Monday, then. Good night.

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2: You know, some marmalades get some of their tang from added flavoring. 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

0: The American Broadcasting Company presents Quiet Please, which is written and directed by Willis Cooper, which features Ernest Chappell. Quiet Please for today is called Light the Lamp for Me.
1: They say that my historical books, my stories based upon happenings in the past, are extraordinarily vivid. They say they're minutely accurate, that they read as if I'd actually been there, seen the happenings in person. They say that my descriptions of the early days of the California missions, particularly of the San Fernando mission, are more painstakingly detailed than even the contemporary accounts of the Brown Road Franciscans, who lived and labored, prayed and died in the shadows of the adobe walls. They wonder what undiscovered source material I alone have access to. And now the time has come to tell. Do you know San Fernando? La Misión San Fernando Rey de España. With the statue of Father Sara beside the fountain in the memory garden across the road. The screen door that opens into the musty little office and the sign that reads, Curios. The arches of the cloister, where the cracked plaster shows the ancient adobe bricks. The wrought iron bars on the windows. The sheep pen down at the end of the cloister, where the surly old ram glowers at you through the wire. Do you know the convento and the glass cases of gold-threaded vestments against the walls? The old weapons, the rifles, the stirrups, the utensils carved from wood,

0: scratched into the crumbling adobe, Gene and Vinny from Toledo, Kilroy and Harry Bubeck of San Francisco, Staff Sergeant Pearl Parmalee of the WAC. And my cigarette lighter slipped from my fingers as I started to light a cigarette. In the half-darkness of the still room, it bounded into a far corner under the platform. And with an appropriate remark about the perversity of inanimate objects, I went down on all fours and crawled in the dust to retrieve it. In the farthest, dirtiest corner, of course, on a loose adobe brick alongside it. A brick that concealed a hidden treasure? I smiled briefly at the conceit as my fingers probed in the spaces where the brick had been. And there was something there. A lamp, I discovered when I crawled out clutching it. An ancient bronze lamp, green with age. A lamp like those the Romans used. Something like a modern sauce boat. And a musty, frayed wick protruding from its snout. Most interesting discovery here in a California mission. I took the lamp to the door, the better to examine it. Made another discovery. The lamp was full of oil. The wick was greasy with it. Here was more than mystery. And curiously, I flipped my lighter and touched the flame to the wick. Yes. Thunder. Thunder and darkness around me. And only the tiny flame of the lamp to reveal the yawning door of adobe bricks of the wall. And in its feeble light, the bricks looked newer, cleaner. And the great copper still inside the room gleamed brightly and cast flickering reflections of the ancient lamp back at me. And a voice spoke in my ear.
1: ¿Qué tiene usted, amigo?
0: He stood close beside me. The soldier in Morion in steel breastplate, one hand on the hilt of a long, straight sword with a basket hilt. A Spanish soldier of the late 18th century. He was real flesh and blood by the weight of his grip on my shoulder. Now, my Spanish is very limited. This apparition was a very astonishing thing. Astonishing, I thought. Impossible. And I answered him in English. What happened, I asked.
1: English, huh? English, I mean.
0: I'm an American. What's going on here?
1: Well, I'm Irish.
0: You are?
1: Well, my name was Peter Paul O'Brien in Galway. Now, I'm Pedro Pablo Obregón, soldier in the armies of His Majesty of Spain, and the last man as ever was.
0: I get it. The cinema, huh?
1: Cinema?
0: Movies.
1: I'm afraid I do not understand you, Caballero.
0: But what made it get dark so suddenly?
1: It's been dark for near 4 hours, amigo.
0: It's... What kind of joke is this?
1: There is no joke.
0: Well, what...
1: And you could be telling me how you came in possession of my lamp.
0: Your lamp?
1: My lamp.
0: I'm sorry, I found it in there.
1: Well, I hid it yesterday.
0: Yesterday? It's been in there 100 years. If it's been there a day...
1: So?
0: It must have been. Look at it.
1: Well, perhaps it has been then.
0: Of course.
1: Friend, would you be knowing the date?
0: Date?
1: The year and the day?
0: Now?
1: Now.
0: Why, September...
1: I will tell you. September 26, 1799.
0: Look here.
1: No. There's no point at all in keeping you in ignorance, amigo. Since you found the lamp and lighted the same.
0: Go on, friend.
1: It is my lamp. I found it one day in Spain, and I carried it with me for long years before I found out what were its powers. It was in Granada, I mind, that I first found out. A dark night in the barracks. I bethought myself of the little lamp. And in my mind, I was thinking of the days of the Saracens in Granada when I lighted the little wick. And caramba, when it flamed up, I was sitting fiddens to them.
0: Two of whom?
1: The Saracens, the Moors, bedad. Scimitars they had, and long spears, and great black beards.
0: I don't believe it.
1: Well, you're here, are you not? From your own time?
0: What?
1: You lighted the lamp whilst you were thinking of the old days.
0: Well, I...
1: Ah, hear me, man. You've not much more time to listen. That is the power of the lamp, then. Think of a time and light the lamp, and you're there. Blow it out, you're still there. But light it again, and think of another time, your own belike, and it's like that.
0: Well, I don't...
1: It makes little...

0: difference, amigo, what you think? Now, give me back my lamp.
1: Well, now, look here. How do I know it's yours? And how do I know?
0: I have the means to take it from you. Why, I could run you through.
1: You wouldn't get away with it. Why, the police
0: would... Ah, man, listen. Do not be judging events by the standards of your own time, for that is not now. I'll have back me lamp.
1: I won't give it to you.
0: Ah, it was in me mind to let you live as best you could. A full 150 years afore your own time. But I see I must not do it.
1: Ah, look here, there's such a thing as law.
0: Oh, be still. But if you blow it out and light it again and wish yourself back where you came from, well, then I'd not have the lamp at all. And since I cannot wish you back myself, there's only one thing to do.
2: And he leaned across my shoulder and blew out the lamp. In the darkness, I heard the sound of steel as he drew his sword. I felt the wind from the sword stroke and my hat was plucked from my head. In frantic reflex, I swung the lamp. It struck flesh and bone. In the dark, I heard a groan, a clashing of steel, as Pedro Pablo Obrejon fell. I waited a long time before I applied my lighter to the wick of the little lamp and thought of home time. And the thunder crashed. And I stood there in the sunny afternoon alone. The old ram blatted and impatient automobile horn sounded on the highway, and adobe bricks were crumbling and ancient again. And there was a sword cut in my hat. I saw as I picked it up. And there was blood, fresh blood, on the base of the little bronze lamp. And so I blew out the flame that flickered so pale in the sunshine. I wiped it off, sat down, and thought.

0: Days later, when I went back to the year 1799, to a time 2 weeks after my first visit there, when I went back to arrange for masses to be said for the repose of the soul of Pedro Pablo Brejon, late of Galway, I asked one of the good fathers to translate for me the worn, dim inscription incised into the base of the lamp. It is hard to read, he told me, for the letters are different, old. But it was Latin, and at last he made it out. Praeteritus, curies, futuris sema. The past many times. The past many times. The future but once. And I wondered then. I wished that I had had more time to talk with Abraham and learn of his excursions into the past. Whether he had possessed the hardihood to take his one trip into the future. For truth to tell, I myself had not. But I made many trips back and learned many things which you may have exclaimed at in my books. Yes, I was there. I saw John Fremont. Pio Pico was my friend. I saw the marches behind the bear flag in the days of the California Republic. I knew many people whose names are in history now. I knew them and they knew me. And we were friends. You ask how? I have but to light my lamp and think of a time when I am there. There are only two restrictions. One, that I can change only time, not place. If I wish to see Chicago in the mid-90s, I must go to Chicago. If I would watch the Battle of Hastings in 1066, I must go to England. And the other, I may see the future only once. And I find myself incapable of choosing a time in the future which I would want to see. But let us speak of the past a while longer. Do you know the old Vicente de la Osa, Dobri, and Encino, where Balboa Street runs into Ventura Boulevard? The long, low adobe house with the thick walls, the broad fountain in the yard. You must have driven past it dozens of times. I lived there with my wife, Concepcion, Conchita Morales, all through the year 1821. And I think that was the happiest period of my life. Yes, the little bronze lamp was a priceless gift. A gift that no mortal should ever possess, I'm afraid, for there were certain things. Immutable laws governed it. I have no idea where it came from, who discovered its powers, who fixed its powers, but it brought evil as well as good. Sorrow as well as joy. Punishment, shall we say, for the possession of such transcendent powers? I'd hoped that with the lamp I'd be enabled to live again certain happy days. But I found that once lived, those days were forever gone. I remember how I found it out. It was not always easy to explain my long absences from Conchita and our home in the valley. I couldn't say, Corazon, I had been visiting other times. I did the best I could. Almost always Conchita was satisfied, happy that I'd returned. But there was a time when I'd been away and miscalculated. The time when I came back, it was 6 months later than I thought. The house was dark and silent as I walked up the path. I called, Conchita! Conchita! And there was no answer. Only old Tiburcio, her father, was there, squatting in the darkness. His quavering voice answered me.
1: Manfredo?
2: Spain, Manfredo? Hola, Tiburcio! Where's everybody?
1: You have been gone a long time, Manfredo.
2: I'm sorry, I meant to come back earlier, but something happened and I... How's Conchita? I'm hungry enough. What's the matter, Tiburcio?
1: Que dices?
2: I said I'm hungry. Mucho tengo hambre. What's he?
1: No es nada.
2: What's that? What's the matter? Where's Conchita?
1: Conchita is dead.
2: What did you say, Tiburcio?
1: She died 4 days ago, Manfredo. Your child was born

my child would live and die before I was born. My wife. And I dried my tears as I suddenly thought, why, I can bring her back. All I've got to do is light the lamp again, think of a time long before this, and she'll be back. And I did. And I found myself still in the same time with old Tiburcio huddled in the shadow of the house. And Conchita dead. No, there are limitations to everything. If I'd not been such a fool, I'd have thrown the lamp away, come back to my own time to live out my life. But I didn't. I planted an acacia tree beside her grave. You can find it perhaps someday if you're near the old Eloisa house. Today it's withered and dead of old age.

I never went back to the old days of the De La Rosa house. I've been past there a number of times. I know where the grave is and the acacia. I know where to find our initials, Conchita's and mine, scratched with a Spanish dagger in the adobe wall when it was soft and fresh. But it's a place of sorrow, unremembered happiness for me. And I seldom go there. But I've been many places. I didn't meet George Washington. I talked with Baron von Steuben at Valley Forge, but the general himself was unapproachable. I watched the Custer Massacre from the hilltop above the Little Bighorn. Could tell you some interesting facts about that fight. I saw Marie Antoinette mount the steps of the scaffold in Paris. I turned away in sick horror. And when I'd lighted my lamp again, I found myself in the midst of a crowd celebrating Lindbergh's flight from the United States. I knew a man in New York named Sidney Breese, and I sat in an old house where a skyscraper stands now and watched Sidney carving his own tombstone. You can see the tombstone yourself if you're walking past Trinity Churchyard someday in New York. "Ah, Sidney, Sidney, liest thou here," it reads. I remember how Sidney laughed as he tapped away at the inscription. Yeah, the little lamp has taken me many places. Then my books, they say, are accurate. Marvels of detail. I wonder, will the Irishman in Spanish uniform ever visit this age on his one excursion into the future? Did the others who owned it before him come and stare curiously at us? Or were they as fearful of the future, of seeing the future too soon, as I was?

0: sorrows, all the sadnesses. I learned some interesting facts last night. My doctor, Catherine Sprague Hunter, M.D., a practical, hard-headed woman, a friend, my doctor. Last night we sat alone and spoke of many things. Many things.
1: Of course I believe it, Manfred. I find it difficult to believe it, but yes, I believe it.
0: Well, I'm glad you do. I was afraid.
1: I rather envy you.
0: Don't envy me, Catherine.
1: Yes?
0: I have too many things on my conscience, things that came about through this life, you know. Peter Paul O'Brien that I murdered.
1: Let's not say murdered, Manfred.
0: Murdered in 1799. And Conchita.
1: That you couldn't help, you know.
0: I don't know. Perhaps if I'd come back sooner.
1: You never know. If you could have had adequate medical attention, perhaps...
0: If I could have gone back earlier, taken you back with me.
1: You couldn't do that.
0: No. Only myself. I feel a sense of inadequacy, Catherine. I feel that with this amazing power, I should have done something with it. Something for other people instead of for myself alone.
1: I wish your books, you know.
0: Yes, I know, the books. But after all... And now, after what you told me tonight, it's too late, isn't it?
1: I don't know.
0: What you said?
1: I said... I'm afraid you haven't too much time, Manfred. I said you'd better begin to set your affairs in order.
0: They're in order. As much in order as they ever will be.
1: After you told me the story about the lamp, I wondered.
0: Wondered?
1: If perhaps there weren't some loose ends somewhere. Some time, I mean, that might need catching up.
0: No, I don't think so. No, I think not. Except, as I said, I wish there were at least a few things I could do for someone else.
1: You know about that, Manfred. I don't.
0: If I could have taken back a gift of happiness to someone. But I didn't. When I got the lamp, I killed a man. When I met Conchita, I sat and watched Custer's men being slaughtered.
1: What could you have done?
0: I might have fought with him. I might have contributed.
1: Contributed your own death? What good would that have done?
0: Maybe I'd been happier.
1: I think not.
0: I've been handed the greatest opportunity of all time, and what have I done with it?
1: Manfred, why are you so afraid of the future?
0: What makes you think I'm afraid of the future?
1: You are, aren't you?
0: Not afraid of it.
1: Yes, you are.
0: Well, who isn't? The past, that's happened. We know about it. We can take care of ourselves in the past, but the future...
1: But the future is the place where you might find that gift you want to bring to humanity. To others, if you don't like the pomposity.
0: I don't know.
1: Something's there. Something that might help us if we know a little about it.
0: No.
1: You say you owe a debt, Manfred.
0: Yes, but I...
1: I don't want to remind you of what I told you tonight, but...
0: How long have I got, Catherine?
1: Shall I tell you?
0: Tell me.
1: You may have 6 months.
0: Hmm.
1: Or you may have 10 years.
0: But the... 6 months is more likely.
1: Yes. Yes, it is. Or...
0: What?
1: Or less.
0: Catherine, I'm afraid.
1: It's your decision, Manfred. But there's not much time.
0: Well, what if I find...
1: Yes?
0: Well, if I find I'm dead when I go into the future... Would that be suicide?
1: You might be dead an hour from now, Manfred.
0: No.
1: You or I or anyone.
0: maybe I wouldn't be able to come back.
1: You have only to light the lamp, you said.
0: Well, I know, but they might not let me come back.
1: I rather think they'd be glad to help us. Because anything we might do with their secrets could conceivably help them.
0: Yes, I suppose. I suppose so.
1: Well, think it over, Manfred.
0: I will.
1: Telephone me in the morning.

0: thinking it all over. Something of a shock to be told that you're near the inevitable close of your life. To know that death is so irrevocably near. I think that faded from my mind in those black hours. Only the overpowering curiosity remained. The curiosity that Catherine had set a fire in me. I know only that the clock was striking 4 when I pinched out a last cigarette and reached over for the lamp. I was quite calm as I touched the flame of my lighter to the wick. I said aloud,
1: I wish I could see the future.

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The floor was ripped and torn with great jagged holes in it. The walls had almost disappeared. I could look out over the city from any angle. I heard a light from my lamp. It was the only light there was anywhere. I called out. There was no answer. I called again. Still, there was nothing but the oppressive silence. I moved. The part of the wall collapsed beside me. And in the east, the first glow of the sunrise brightened the morning, and I put out the light of the lamp. I do not know how long I stood there in the ruined room, unmoving, gazing out on a scene of desolation such as man has never seen before. And as the sun rose higher into the prevailingly dark sky, new scenes of ruin and ashes came into view. There was nothing. The city was gone. As far as the eye could see, desolation. And one living man to view it. No, I don't know how far into the future I went. I said I wish I could see the future, you know.

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If I could light the lamp, I could return, and perhaps there's some way that we could work together and plan and eventually avoid this doom which I alone am seeing with my own eyes. There might be time. 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

0: of today's Quiet Please story was Light the Lamp for Me. It was written and directed by Willis Cooper, and the man who spoke to you was Ernest Chappell.
1: And Pat O'Malley played the Irish soldier, Floyd Buckley was Tiburcio, and the doctor was Kathleen O'Day. As usual, music for Quiet Please is played by Albert Berman. Now for a word about next week, my good friend, our writer-director, Willis Cooper.
2: I've written a story for next week that I call Meet John Smith. John.
1: And so, until next week at the same time, I'm quietly yours, Ernest Chappell.
0: And now, a listening reminder. The racket-busting counter-spies expose another vicious criminal enterprise this afternoon. Be sure to hear David Harding counter-spy over this ABC station. 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
1: This is The Mysterious Traveler, inviting you to join me on another journey into the realm of the strange and the terrifying. I hope you will enjoy the trip, that it will thrill you a little and chill you a little. So settle back, get a good grip on your nerves, and be comfortable, if you can, as we follow the nerve-wracking adventures of a young couple in search of a home. It's the story I call Stranger in the House.

0: The scene, the small village of Woodford in Vermont. It's 9 o'clock in the evening, and the main street of the village is deserted. A car comes speeding through the village, and with a squeal of its brakes, comes to a stop before the home of Dr. Samuel Stewart. A young woman, obviously distraught, gets out from behind the wheel of the car and hurries up the walk to the doctor's home.
1: Oh, Dr. Stewart.
2: Yes, yes, won't you come in?
1: Thank you. Doctor, you've got to help me. I can't stand it anymore.
2: Well, of course I'll help you. Here, let me have your coat. All right. Now, what appears to be wrong?
1: I don't know how to tell you about it. You'll think I'm insane, but I'm not. I'm not.
2: I'm sure you're not. Now, why not start from the beginning and tell me what's troubling you?
1: Well, I suppose it all began the day my husband and I left this village to look at a house in the country that was for sale. Yes, I can recall how happy we were as we drove through the countryside. Oh, Roger. Darling, I do hope this will be the house we're searching for. Oh, look, we're coming to the old colonial graveyard the agent told us about. He said the house was a quarter of a mile beyond.
3: Yeah, that's right. At the end of this curve, there should be a small bridge over a stream.
1: Small bridge over a stream?
3: Mm-hmm. Look, there it is. Now, the house should be just a little beyond.
1: Roger, I don't recall the agent having mentioned the bridge.
3: Why, he must have, darling. How else would I have known it was there? Now, look, there's the house.
1: Oh, Roger, isn't it beautiful?
3: Uh-huh.
1: Oh, and the view it commands.
3: All right, now, look, Jane, you mustn't get too excited about the place. It's probably all fallen to ruins inside.
1: Oh, nonsense, darling. You can see it's one of those early colonial houses built to endure for centuries. Oh, it's just what we've been dreaming of.
3: The place certainly looks wild and desolate, doesn't it?
1: Well, naturally. The agent said it's been empty for years. Come on.
3: I don't know what I'd do with that key now.
1: Roger, look at this old engraved plate set in the wall.
3: Hmm?
1: You can barely make it out. Wickford Manor. Oh, that's a lovely name.
3: Yeah, here we are. Here's the key.
1: Wickford Manor. Oh, I know I'm going to love this place.
3: There you are. After you, Mrs. Barton.
1: Oh, it's so cold and clammy in here.
3: Yes, yes, but look at that staircase, that beautiful staircase and those ceiling beams. Janie, honey, you were right. This place was built to endure. This house is in wonderful condition.
1: Yes, so it seems.
3: And it's just the size house we need, with four rooms upstairs.
1: Four rooms upstairs?
3: Mm-hmm.
1: Well, how do you know, Roger, that the agent never mentioned how many rooms the house had?
3: He didn't. Well, there's only one way to find out, then. Let's go upstairs and look. Come on, Jenny. Yeah, these stairs are as sound as the day they were built. This house would require very little in the way of repairs.
1: Yes, but it hasn't any electricity, Roger.
3: Oh, so what? We could use lamps till a line could be run to the house. There. Hey, see what I tell you? There are four rooms upstairs.
1: Yes, so there are. It's as though you'd been in this house before.
3: Well, as a matter of fact, I almost have a feeling I have been. Maybe that's the reason I like it. Hey, darling, what's the matter? You've been ever so quiet since we entered the house. Don't you care for it?
1: Oh, it's lovely, Roger, only...
3: Only what?
1: I don't know. It seems unfriendly.
3: Unfriendly? Well, who ever heard of a house being unfriendly? And you were crazy about the place when we drove up to it.
1: Yes, yes, I know, but that was before we entered
3: it. Well, honey, it's even nicer inside than it is outside.
1: Yes, I suppose
3: And think of what a bargain it is at $5,000, Jane. Why, we've looked at houses that cost twice as much and weren't as nice.
1: It is a bargain.
3: But you still don't like it, do you? All right. Then we'll keep looking till we find a house we both like.
1: Oh, nonsense, darling. Well, we'll never find anything nicer. Now that room with the southern exposure will be our bedroom, and that room...
3: Oh, Janie, oh. Janie, you're wonderful. And we will be happy here, honey. I know we will.
1: In the weeks that followed, I was too busy with the repairs and furnishings of the house to give any thought to my misgivings. But they all returned in overwhelming force that first evening in our new home. I left Roger sitting in the study and made my way up the dark, winding staircase to our bedroom. After tossing for what seemed hours, I fell into a fitful sleep. I suddenly awakened to hear the clock in the hall striking the hour. It was 4 o'clock, and Roger's bed was empty. Quickly slipping on my robe, I left my room and started down the stairs to the study. As I reached the foot of the stairs, I stopped.
4: For, who are you?
1: To my astonishment, I heard Roger's voice in the study.
4: Dismissed.
1: I slowly approached until I was
4: make
1: at the
4: you
1: door.
4: Clearer. It's so difficult. The mist obscures your face. Who are you? Well, why don't you say something?
1: Roger! What? Roger, unlock this door. It's James.
4: It's coming between us. I can hardly see you. Don't go. Come back. Please, come back.
1: Darling, please unlock this door. Please. Roger! Oh, Roger.
2: What is it, James?
1: I was so frightened. Who were you talking to?
2: Talking to?
1: Yes.
2: Well, I don't know. I must have been dreaming.
1: Yes, you must have been there. There isn't anyone. Roger.
2: Yeah?
1: You smell perfume in here?
2: Perfume? Well, yes. Isn't it the perfume I gave you for your birthday?
1: Oh, no, it isn't my perfume. It smells like narcissus.
2: Yes.
1: Darling, what were you dreaming about?
2: Well, it was night and all around me was a mist. A mist so heavy I couldn't see more than a few feet. There was a woman.
1: A woman?
2: Yes, yes. I could barely make out her face in this swirling mists. But it's a beautiful face. Most beautiful I've ever seen.
1: How strange. Of course it was a dream.
2: Yes, of course.
1: We both agreed it was a dream. But in our unspoken thoughts, it was more than a dream. The next day, I entered the study several times to find Roger sitting at his desk, staring into space. The scent of narcissus was gone. That night, Roger tossed and turned in his bed, unable to fall asleep. Just before dawn, I awoke to find his bed empty. A cold terror swept over me as I left my room and started down the stairs to the study. And then I heard that which I most dreaded to hear. Roger's voice.
4: Who are you? This mist. If only you'd come closer. Bridge the distance between us. I've seen you before, haven't I? And yet, where? Yes, I can see much better now. You are beautiful. Who are you?
1: Roger! Roger, please open the door!
4: Why are you leaving? No, please don't. Come back, please, come back.
1: Darling, let me in. Please open the door. Oh, Roger, are you all right?
2: Yes, of course I'm all right.
1: The scent of narcissus. Study's filled with it.
2: Why did you wake me?
1: You saw her again, didn't you? The narcissus. It's her scent.
2: You only hadn't awakened me.
1: Roger, what are you saying?
2: If only she'd spoken to me.
1: What are you saying? It is a dream, isn't it? It must be.
2: I don't know. When twilight comes, I feel her presence in the house, in this room.
1: It's your imagination. It must be.
2: Yes, but the scent of narcissus, where does that come from?
1: I don't know. I don't know, but it's evil. The house is evil. We must leave it.
3: Leave it? No. No, no, we can't leave it. I've got to see her again. I've got to find out who she is.
1: Roger, we must leave. I don't understand what's happening to us, but it's evil. I can feel it.
3: No, I won't leave. I can't.

0: Roger, unlock this door. I want to talk to you. Roger.
1: What do you want? I thought I told you I wasn't to be disturbed.
0: I must talk to you, make you realize that you...
1: Tonight, Jane, she was closer to me than ever before, so close I could almost touch her. I spoke, and she started to reply, and then you knocked.
0: Roger, what's happening to you? She's from another world, a phantom, an evil one.
1: No, no, she isn't evil. She couldn't be. She's too beautiful.
0: Darling, look at me. You can't let her come between us. I'm your wife. I love you.
1: I don't want your love.
0: Roger, listen to me. You must come away from this house. You must leave at once.
1: No.
0: I insist.
1: Will you get out of here? And don't come back. I'll never leave her.

0: As I fled from the house, Doctor, I could still hear him shouting, "I'll never leave her. Oh, you must help me, Doctor, you must."
1: "I'll do what I can, Mrs. Barton."
0: You don't think I'm losing my sanity, do you?"
1: "No. That which you fear may well be. Look, there's a history to Wickford Manor, though few people are familiar with it."
0: "A history?"
1: "Yes. The house was built in 1811 by Martin Wickford for his bride, Marie Duval. It was considered one of the finest houses in New England. A year later, Marie's sister Isabel came to live with the Wickfords. From some of the old records, letters, I gather she was a remarkably beautiful woman. So beautiful that Martin Wickford fell in love with her. And she with him."
0: "Then what happened?"
1: "One day, while Martin was hunting in the mountains, he was killed in a fall. When his companions brought his body back to Wickford Manor, they found Marie, his wife, dead. She'd been poisoned."
0: "Poisoned?"
1: "Yes. At the sight of Martin's body, Isabel went to pieces and confessed to the poisoning of her sister. But before she could be arrested, she did away with herself. In the study."
0: In the study?"
1: "Yes. There's a quotation in the Bible to the effect that a murderer shall find no peace in the hereafter. Isabel Duval was a murderess."
0: "Then you do believe her spirit is in the house?"
1: "In the years that followed the tragedy, Wickford Manor had a succession of tenants, all of whom left after a brief residence."
0: "You mean they saw her too?"
1: "Well, the tenants made no claims of seeing anyone, but their fear of an unknown element in the house led to their leaving."
0: "Yes, but if the other tenants never saw her, why should Roger see her?"
1: "Well, Mrs. Barton, have you ever visited some place for the first time, had the feeling you'd seen the place before?"
0: "Oh, well, yes, but that was imagination."
1: "Can one be sure it is imagination? Perhaps you had seen that place in the long ago as another person."
0: "As another person?"
1: "Yes."
0: "You mean Roger, as another person, had once known Wickford Manor?"
1: "How else do you account for his remembrances of things he'd never seen in this life?"
0: I don't know. Doctor, you're trying to tell me something. What is it?"
1: "All I know is we must return to the manor at once. The spirit that's abroad in that house is one to be feared more than death itself."

0: Please. Please, come closer. There's nothing to be afraid of. She's gone. Oh, please, there are only the two of us now. You're beautiful. You're so beautiful. We have met before, haven't we?
1: Yes. We have met before.
0: You spoke.
1: I've waited so long for you, Martin.
0: Why do you call me Martin? My name is Roger.
1: It was Martin. Then.
0: Then? What do you mean?
1: Look at me, Martin. What? Look into my eyes. Don't you remember?
0: Yes. Yes, but where? When?
1: Think, Martin. Think. Time is the barrier between us. But we shall overcome it. Think back into the dim past when you lived in this house and we loved each other.
0: When? Isabel. Isabel.
1: Yes, Martin. Isabel. Do you remember now?
0: Yes. I remember everything up to the day I went hunting in the mountains. And I fell. What happened to me, Isabel? What happened to us? To our love?
1: Don't think of that accursed day, darling. Think of the future. Our happiness together.
0: Yes, Isabel, our happiness together.
1: Just the two of us. In this house, I have waited so long for you to come back, Martin. But at last, we are together.
0: Yes, darling, forever.
2: Roger, please open the door.
0: She's come back. Isabel, don't go. Darling, don't leave me.
1: I must, Martin.
0: No, must. Come back. Come back, please, come back.
2: Roger, unlock this door.
0: What do you want? Who's he?
2: Oh, this is Dr. Stewart, Roger. Doctor, this is my husband.
0: What the devil did you bring him here for?
2: Roger, please, I thought perhaps he could help.
0: What do you mean, help us? I don't need anyone's help.
3: Your wife has told me everything.
0: My wife has quite an imagination, Doctor.
2: Roger!
0: Lately, she's taking to imagining all sorts of things. I'm beginning to believe she's become unbalanced.
2: I'm not. How can you say such a thing?
3: I wish you'd trust me, Mr. Barton. Allow me to try to help you. I must warn you, the spirit of the woman you see in this study is an evil one. One that will lead you to disaster.
0: I told you I don't need help from you or anyone. Now get out, both of you.
2: Roger!
3: Come along, Mrs. Barton.
0: All I ask is to be left alone.
2: Roger.
3: Please, don't cry, Mrs. Barton.
2: You saw him. It's as though he were possessed.
3: Yes, I know.
2: We must do something. We must.
3: We shall. Not tonight. I must have time to think about it. You'd better return to the village with me.
2: No, I don't want to leave him in the house alone. Something might happen to him.
3: Are you sure you want to stay?
2: Yes.
3: Very well. I'll return late tomorrow afternoon. When I do, we will take action.

0: Look at her, Martin. Lying there in her bed, asleep. So defenseless. If you want me, you must get rid of her. Hurry, Martin, it is almost dawn and I must leave. There's no time to waste.
1: Yes, yes, yes, Isabel, yes. We can't let her come between us. I'll do as you say.
2: Oh, who's there?
1: Roger.
2: Oh, for a moment I was frightened. What time is it?
1: What? It's just dawn. I have to do it, Jane. I have to.
2: No, Roger, do not.
1: I can't let you come between Isabel and myself. Not now. Not after we've found each other again.
0: Tighter, Martin, tighter. Until she stops struggling and is still forever.
1: Isabel. Isabel, don't leave me. Isabel, where are you? Isabel.
2: Roger.
1: Come back, Isabel. Come back.
2: Roger, can't you see what she's doing to you? Tonight Isabel. She'll be back again and she won't let you fail.
1: Isabel, darling, don't leave me. Now, please, don't leave me, Isabel.
2: Oh, Roger. Roger.
3: And then he stopped choking you, ran out of your room and down to the study?
2: Yes.
3: Where is he now?
2: He's still in the study. He's been there all day.
3: I should have known better than to have let you remain in this house last night. She knows that if he murders you, he'll join her cursed spirit forever.
2: Oh, look, it's growing dark out. Soon she'll appear before him again. Doctor, we must do something. Last night you said you'd help
3: me. And I will. This woman, Isabel, has been denied the peace of the grave because her sister's blood is on her hands. She belongs neither to the living or the dead, only to this house. If we could get your husband to leave, it might break the spell she's cast over him.
2: Yes, but he absolutely refuses to leave.
3: Then we must force him to.
2: Force him to?
3: Yes. I can very quickly give him a hypodermic, render him unconscious.
2: Yes, then we could carry him away.
3: To make sure he never returns to this house, we must burn it to the ground before we leave.
2: Burn the
3: yes,
2: house?
3: Yes, yes. Unless, of course, you don't want to.
2: Oh, yes. Yes, we will burn it. And the evil that's in it.
3: Then if you'll lead the way to the study.
2: All right, Doctor. Have you the hypodermic ready?
3: Yes. Now, when your husband opens the door, just gain his attention for a moment. Long enough for me to give him the hypodermic.
2: Very well. Shall I knock now?
3: Yes, I'm ready.
2: Roger, open the door. I want to talk to you.
1: What do you want? Why has he come back to this house?
2: Oh, he's come to take me away, Roger.
1: Take you away? Well, good. I'm glad to see... What did you stick me with? What's that in your hand, Doctor?
3: Just a hypodermic, Mr. Burton.
1: A hypodermic? Well, why? What are you up... You're trying to take me away from this house. From her. Well, I won't go. I won't go. Do you hear? You... No,
2: Doctor, quick, he's falling.
3: I've got him, Mrs. Brunton.
2: Yes.
3: Now, I suggest you take that lamp and smash it on the floor.
2: Yes, let's burn the place to the ground.
3: That's it. Now, you better help me carry your husband out of the house, Mrs. Brunton. A little while, this house will be a mass of flame. Gaining consciousness now, Mrs. Burton.
2: Will he remember what's happened?
3: I don't know.
1: Hello, Jane. Oh,
2: darling.
1: I had a terrible dream. It's all so confused. And... Janie, darling, you're crying.
2: It's nothing, darling. You've been very ill, but now you're going to be all right.
3: Of course.
1: Well, who are you?
2: He's Dr. Stewart, Roger. He's been looking after you during your illness.
1: Oh? Where am I?
3: You're in my home, Mr. Barton.
1: Oh.
2: Yes, darling. Our own house burned down last night.
1: Burned down?
2: Yes.
1: Well, that's too bad. Why, we only had one night in our new home.
2: One night?
1: Yes,
2: oh, yes, of course, Roger.
3: Well, Mrs. Barton... In spite of the loss of your home, I think you were very fortunate. There are things far worse than fire.
2: Yes, Doctor. And I can never thank you enough breaking the bridge between the past and the present.
3: What? What are you two talking about?
2: Oh, nothing, darling. Nothing at all.

0: pretty.
1: Oh, Roger. Mm-hmm. Oh, darling, you've been humming that all day.
2: Well, I'm just glad to be out of a sick bed and on my way to California. Look, we just crossed the state line into Kentucky.
1: Mm-hmm.
2: Well, we've come almost 600 miles since dawn.
1: Yeah, it's getting dark.
2: Mm-hmm.
1: Don't you think we ought to stop now for the night?
2: Anything you say, darling.
1: Yeah, let's stop at the next motel.
2: Hmm? All right. I guess I better turn the headlights on. There.
1: Oh, darling, I've never been so happy. Roger.
2: Hmm? What?
1: Do you smell something?
2: Yes, it's good country air.
1: No, I don't mean that.
2: Jenny, what's wrong with you?
1: Don't you smell it?
2: Smell what? Oh, you mean that perfume?
1: Yes.
2: Oh, it seems familiar. Yes. What is it?
1: Narcissus.
2: Narcissus. Wasn't that the scent in the study that first evening?
1: Yes. She's in the car, isn't she, Roger? She's followed us. Roger, answer me.
2: What?
1: Roger, you mustn't listen to her. She's trying to come between us. Darling, look at me. Look at me. Why are you slowing down? No.

0: This is the mysterious traveler again. Did you enjoy our trip? Poor Janie. There are some ghosts you just can't escape from. Strangely enough, as Roger Barton was being hanged some 6 months later for his wife's murder, everyone noticed a strange scent of perfume about the gallows. Some people said afterward it was the scent of narcissus. I trust that if you ever see a house for the first time and it looks familiar, you'll have the good sense to turn and flee. Perhaps a ghost out of your past awaits in that house. A ghost that's been waiting for you a long time, and he's go... Oh, you have to get off here. I'm sorry. I'm sure we'll meet again. I take this same train every week at this same time.
1: You have just heard The Mysterious Traveler. Now you can follow other tense and exciting adventures of a mysterious traveler in the current issue of The Mysterious Traveler magazine, now available. In our cast were Bryna Rayburn and Lyle Sudo. Maurice Tarplin starred in the title role. Music under the direction of Emerson Buckley, composed by Richard DuPage. This program came to you from New York.
2: Once upon a time there was an engineer.
3: Choo-choo Charlie was his name, we hear.
2: He had an engine and he sure had fun. He used good and plenty, can

0: bring out the Branston. Because the crisp vegetables and the one and only tangy sauce in Branston pickle bring out the best in your food.
1: Is that proper farmhouse cheddar?
2: No, I don't think so.
1: What about that?
2: No. It's quite nice, though.
1: Is it? Do you think I might try a piece? I'll have 2 ounces, please.
3: Jacob's, the cream of cream crackers.
4: Once upon a time there was an engineer.
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4: 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He used good and plenty candy to make his train run.
6: 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Charlie says, really ring the bell. Charlie says, love my good and plenty. 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
8: Your former teacher, Mr. Taylor, has taken his wife to Arizona to convalesce. We're all sorry to lose him, particularly so close to graduation exercises. But fortunately, we've been able to persuade Mrs. Rogers to fill in for him. You'll find her an excellent substitute, and I know you'll all offer her your cooperation. Mrs. Rogers, may I introduce you to the Cartersville Senior English class.
9: Hello, everybody.
8: Now, don't let her appearance fool you. She can be a tough customer. Shall I introduce your students to you individually, Mrs. Rogers?
9: Oh, let's skip formalities. We'll all get to know each other soon enough, Mr. Brick.
8: Well, then I'll leave the class in your capable hands. Good morning, Mrs. Rogers.
9: I hope it will be.
10: Hello, Mr. Brick.
8: Oh, hello, Jenny. How's your father?
10: Oh, just fine.
8: Well, give him my regards.
10: I sure will.
11: Principal.
10: Oh, he's a good square, Rocky.
11: Where'd he dig up this chick, Bill?
10: Right out of 6 feet under. Oh, we're going to have a ball.
9: All right, boys and girls. May I have your attention, please?
11: Oh, man. Dig the approach. Speaker of the House. She's got to go.
10: Just leave that to the mama chick, Rocky boy. We'll find her without a trace.
9: Now, it's going to take a little time for all of us to get acquainted, and there isn't much time left. So I'm going to ask all of you to do a scene for me, not over 1,000 words, under the title, My Most Unforgettable Experience.
11: Oh, brother, thumbnail psychology.
10: Make it a hangnail. Is that an extra, Miss Rogers?
9: No, we'll drop one book report to make up for it.
11: Oh, good.
10: Well, I just don't know if I understand.
9: Well, there's no mystery. I want to know all I can about each of you as fast as possible, so I'm asking you to tell me what's the most important thing that's happened to you. What sort of thing affects you most? Where your interests lie. Are you listening to me? Aren't you the one that asked the question?
10: Hmm?
9: You asked me a question, didn't you?
10: Oh, yeah. Sure.
9: Isn't it a little difficult to hear the answer with a transistor radio in your ear?
10: Oh, no. I like to do more than one thing at a time. Don't you?
9: Quiet, please. What's your name, please?
10: Jenny. Jenny Fredericks.
9: Well, Jenny, I'll tell you. I find I'm not ambivalent. I function best doing only one thing at a time, so may I have the radio?
10: Oh, you want to jump, too? That's boss, Teach. All I do is pull the earplug and we all rock.
12: Hey, hey, let's try.
10: Everybody pick up that beat.
9: All right, boys and girls. Now, let's simmer down.
10: What are you going to do with my radio?
9: The term is impound. To shut up as in a pound, to place in custody. You may have your radio back after class.
10: Miss Rogers?
9: Mrs.
10: I'm sorry. Mrs. Rogers, is it all right if I pull the blind down? The sun's in my eye.
12: Hey, yes, Pete, same here.
9: If you want.
10: Oh, gee, thanks. Oh, I missed.
12: Oh, gee, me too. Well,
13: about that. It doesn't happen.
9: Now, suppose we forget the blinds and the sun till the end of the period.
10: Oh. Well, couldn't we call the janitor to fix them?

0: janitor to fix them? It's hard to concentrate.
1: It won't be if you listen to me. And you're going to. That's what I'm here for, is you're going to find out.
0: You want to bet?
2: On you, not on her. She's dead, even if she don't know it.
0: Just leave her to me, Rock. This is my pigeon.
3: There's the bell. First, carry it over.
0: Can I have my radio now, Miss Rogers?
1: It's Mrs. Rogers, Jenny.
0: Oh, pardon me. You look more like a miss to me.
1: You find that line amusing? I prefer to take it as a compliment. Oh, what's your name?
2: Rocky Gerard.
1: Well, Mr. Gerard, I wonder if you'd leave Ginny and me alone.
2: I'll see you down by the lockers with the rest of the gang. Hey, rev it up, huh, Jim, babe?
0: Sure. What do you want, Miss Rogers?
1: I'll tell you what I want, Ginny. I don't want to fight you students. I want to help you.
0: You want to cry on somebody's shoulder, why pick on me?
1: Oh, I'm not crying. I'm holding out an olive branch. I'd like to be friends. Look, Ginny, I realize a substitute teacher is fair game, but you're too mature for show-off nonsense.
0: Oh, gee, I didn't mean to showboat. I single me out.
1: I don't have to, Ginny. You stand out. You know your position in this class. Wherever you lead, the others will follow.
0: Well, I can't be responsible for all the other kids.
1: Well, I'm asking you to take that responsibility. Because this class is in trouble. I've been all over your records, and as of this moment, not one of you could come even near passing your English finals.
0: You mean you're going to flunk us all?
1: I mean I'm going to break my back in the weeks we have left to see that all of you get through. But that means cutting out all the hacking around and putting your back into it, too. I'd like you to pass the word around.
0: Oh, don't worry. I will.
1: If we pull together, we can make it. Oh, here's your radio.
0: Thanks a hunk.
1: Well, I'm glad we had this talk.
0: Yeah, me too. Be seeing you.
1: We are going to buckle down and work together, aren't we?
0: What'd you say?
1: I said we do have a bargain. I warn you, Ginny, if I have to...

0: You mean she threatened to flunk the whole class?
1: Oh, come on, Johnny Anders, boy. What kind of loser are you? She wouldn't dare.
2: Rocky's right. This dried-up old prune comes waltzing in here trying to make a splash and get back on the payroll. Big deal.
0: Yeah, but look, I want to graduate.
1: What are you scared of, punk? You have a big brain.
0: It's been a crazy year, Rock. Mr. Taylor's been so worried about his wife, we've been having a ball. Ah, but we didn't learn much.
2: Jolly Charlie was a good joke. You know, we ought to have him back.
0: With exams coming up.
2: What do you want to be? Teacher's pet? Run out and the rest of us?
0: It isn't that. I want to graduate.
2: Oh, you'll graduate. If old Rough and Ready Roger steps out of line, I'll get Dad to lean a little weight. He's on the school board. He could get her bounced just like that.
1: So cool it, will you, Anders? Jenny's right. I'm not going to beat my brains out these last few weeks not to set up that old hen. Now, are you with us, Johnny boy?
0: Well, I guess. I don't want to be alone.
1: Boss, Dad.
0: Okay, well, what's the scheme?
2: No sweat. We just go like we've been going. And if Roger Dodger tries to interfere, just follow me and we'll turn her off. Who needs her?

0: Marge, you don't have to make my breakfast in the morning.
1: Well, I like to be at school early, Joe. Besides, I don't want you off to the store without a good, solid meal in your stomach.
0: Mm. What time did you finally get to bed last night?
1: Oh, I don't know. 2 or 3. I was correcting scenes.
0: Mm-hmm. How were they?
1: Oh. Let's not talk about that.
0: Not so good, huh? I don't know what gets into kids these days.
1: Maybe if we had some of our own, we'd know better.
0: Marge, honey, don't let that affect you.
1: How can I dodge it? It's my fault.
0: No, it's nobody's fault.
1: If I hadn't lost David,

0: could never have another child?
1: I thought if you were busy, you wouldn't feel that way. That's why I let you go back into this teaching racket.
0: It isn't a racket, Joe. At least it shouldn't be.
1: Well, it hasn't brought you any reward since you've been back.
0: It will. It's got to. They need me.
1: I don't know, Marge. Kids today... You know, most times I'm glad we never had any. They live in another world.
0: Maybe. But we have to get them ready for our world, Joe. Eventually, they have to live in the one we made for them. Good, bad, or indifferent, it's the only real one. And somehow, some way, the teachers have to prepare them for it.
1: Well, that bunch you're saddled with, they're not worth it.
0: They've got to be, dear. If I fail as a teacher, I'm worth nothing. For their sake and mine, I've got to succeed.

0: 2 weeks ago, when I first came here, I gave a theme assignment. Since then, the themes have been dribbling in, one at a time. I've waited to grade them until the final one was in. I read it last night.
1: Hey, Teach, can we pull down the blinds, keep the sun out of our eyes?
0: If it's bothering you, I'll pull them down. I've learned from experience they need a careful hand.
2: Rocky, did you gimmick the shade?
1: Too right. Watch it go.
0: So, I suppose none of us is perfect. And, perhaps we're better off with a little light on today's subject. This is a sad little collection of rehashed papers the class handed in. All except two. One by John Anders, which marked on a curve in this class merits A+. The other, a really stunning piece of work by Jenny Fredericks. At least her name was signed to it.
2: You didn't like my paper, Miss Rogers?
0: Suppose I ask the class to decide that, Jenny. Would you care to read it to them?
2: Why not?
0: Well, I don't believe you'd have the gall.
2: Try me.
0: All right, I'll call you bluff. 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You can take it from there.
2: You're sure you want me to read this out loud?
0: I challenge you to.
2: You asked for it. My most unforgettable experience follows. The lush, dark green of hyacinth were a sea, with buds rising like pale corn, and the columbines were unfolding their ink-purple ruches. He was in his shirt sleeves, letting the hens out of the coops. "You see, I've come. I see it," he said, looking at her with faint amusement. "Shall us go in the hut?"
0: "That will be enough."
2: "Oh, but we're just getting to the interesting part."
0: "Well, it's available to the class if they want to read it. In Lady Chatterley's Lover." Or, are you going to claim you wrote this purple prose?"
2: "Oh, of course not. I was only quoting my most unforgettable experience. It was reading this book."
0: "Well, when you're using another author's work, don't you put them in quotation marks?"
2: "Oh, gee, I guess I forgot. Well, I suppose I just figured anyone would know I couldn't write words."
0: "But you did, including the ones you didn't read aloud. You typed them out deliberately."
2: "Are you accusing me of cheating?"
0: "Whatever I'm accusing you of will be done in the principal's office, where we're going right now to have this out. The rest of the class is dismissed."
3: "I think you're making a little too much of this, Mrs. Rogers."
0: "I don't know, Mr. Burt. If I can't prevail against this unruly child, the discipline of the whole class goes out the window."
3: "You did force this extra assignment on them."
0: "I had to get to know them. I thought it would be a way to get us closer together."
3: "Well, it doesn't seem to have worked that way."
0: "Only because of Jenny Fredericks."
3: "I'm afraid I can't tolerate any teacher holding a grudge against a particular student."
0: "I don't have any grudge against her. She's far and away the most brilliant student in the class, but where she leads, the other kids follow."
3: "Well, there never was any trouble with this class under Chuck Taylor."
0: "I'm not saying anything against him. His wife was dying. He couldn't give this class the attention it needed. But, Mr. Burke, I tell you, these kids are not ready to pass a final examination. In all honesty, I couldn't okay them."
3: "So, what do you suggest?"
0: "I want Jenny disciplined, sent home for the balance of the week. I want my authority established. You give me that club, and I'll give you a senior class that can graduate."
3: "You're very sure of yourself."
0: "I have to be. Since I came back to teach, I find that this is my whole reason for being."
3: "Very well. I have to support my teachers. We'll discipline Miss Fredericks. But her father isn't going to like it."
0: "In the long run, he'll thank us for
3: it." "I hope so. He's a powerful man in this town. But if you can't control your class from now on, Mrs. Rogers, you have to take the consequences."
0: "I'll accept that, Mr. Burke." "What was that, Joe?"
3: "Oh,
4: A bunch of crazy kids in an open car carrying some kind of package.
0: Did you read what that card said, Joe?
3: Yes, the rotten little...
5: Rogers, stay home! We want Jenny back! Rogers, you...
4: Why, that lousy little punk, I'll break his head.
0: No, Joe, stay out of this.
5: Jenny, yes!
0: I don't want you to get hurt.
4: I can't stand by and let my wife get hurt.
0: Just my feelings. They can stand a little damage. If only those kids realize that they're hurting themselves. Throwing away an education. Someone's got to bring them to their senses.
4: I know who. The police. I'm going to call them.
0: No, Joe. There's a better way. I'll take care of it at school.
4: What do you mean you're going back after this?
0: It's my job. I haven't finished it yet.
3: Mrs. Rogers, what you've done is completely unreasonable. Oh, I admit you've had some provocation, but you have absolutely no right to fail a whole class out of a personal pique.
6: I gave the class a final examination on Monday and corrected the papers that same night. Not one of them made a passing grade.
3: But that means they can't graduate.
6: They're not ready to. That's why I flunked them.
3: But you can't fail a whole class. Why? You have this whole town up in arms.
6: Our job is to educate the children. There's still time to repair some of the damage if we get cooperation from them and their parents. I'm fighting for the future of these kids. I want them decently prepared for the world they're going to have to make. Do I have to do it alone?
3: No, Mrs. Rogers. You won't have to worry about it anymore. I'm suspending you as of now. I'll take over the class myself and give them an examination they can pass. In spite of you, we're going to have... We have to have a graduating this year at Cartersville High.

0: Jane.
1: Hello, Joe. What are you doing home so early?
0: Oh, I left the store with Herman. I went by the graduation exercises at the school.
1: You did? What was it like, Joe? I guess all graduations are alike.
0: Yeah, pretty much, I suppose. They were all so young and eager and nice. You'd have been very proud.
1: Don't, Joe. All I do is sit here and wonder if I was wrong after all. What right had I to stand in their way?
0: Honey, you wanted the best for them.
1: And everyone turned his back on me. I'm not much of a teacher. If one, only one, had understood what I was trying to do for him.
0: I said you had reason to be proud. There was one. A boy named John Anders who turned down his diploma because he thought he didn't deserve it.
1: What?
0: I brought him home with me. He's waiting to see you. He wants you to tutor him this summer. He wants to buy the kind of world that you'd like to build. He wants to be ready for it. Now, aren't you proud?
1: Oh, Joe.
0: Now, even Mr. Burke has had a change of heart. He'd like to see you about a permanent appointment next year. Now, he's no fool, Marge, but in his position, he had to make concessions. He knows that the ends we want to accomplish have to start with beginnings. Will you see him?
1: Well, that's for next year, Joe. Right now, I want to talk to John Anders. If I can help him, then I can start believing in myself again. A teacher is only as good as her faith. Thank God I have it back again.

0: Theater 5 has presented Teacher, Teacher, written by Ian Martin, based on an original idea by Helen DelZell, directed by Warren Somerville. In the cast, Rhina Rayburn, Ralph Camargo, Evelyn Juster, William Griffiths, Peter Fernandez, and Peter Rattray. Script editor, Jack C. Wilson. 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

In the animal world, there's the hunter and the hunted, hound and fox, hawk and sparrow, cat and mouse. We in the topmost species have also joined the hunt. But who is to judge precisely which of us, the hounds or foxes, as we enter the chase?

0: And although most of us are pursuing something, the chase is seldom as frenzied as when it is motivated by the urge to obtain for nothing something of immense value.
1: Doctor, don't leave me, please. Mr. Lesko, you're all right now. Please keep your voice down. You'll wake the whole hospital.
2: What time is it?
1: 3 a.m.
2: Oh, it's so dark. Can't I have a light on?
1: You've got to rest. I'll be in again right after breakfast.
2: No, don't go, Doctor. Please don't leave me alone.
1: All right.
2: Stay with me.
1: Yes.
2: You don't know much about me, do you, Doctor?
1: I don't need to. My job is to get you up and around again.
2: I'm an artist. Freelance. Not a very good one.
1: Mr. Lesko, please don't talk.
2: I want to talk, Doctor.
1: All right. What shall we talk about?
2: I'm a lousy artist. Commercial. Girdles and ties and peanut butter ads. I'm the best drawer of Squirrel Henley's peanut butter ever had. That's something. And I'm broke. That's how this whole thing started. I was broke and fed up and hated what I was doing. You know what that's like?
1: What's what like?
2: To hate your job so much you can...
1: No, I'm pretty much absorbed in what I do.
2: Well, you're lucky. I wasn't. I hate squirrels and I hate my work. That's why when I saw the picture frame, I thought right away I could be rich. It was like getting hit in the stomach. I thought I could tell the world to go hang. The frame was in the window of a shop at 3rd Avenue and 27th Street. John Marks, interior decorating. For a minute, I thought I was seeing things. It couldn't be the same one. Not here, not in New York. But it was. I recognized a nick in the lower right-hand corner. I'd looked at that frame every night and every morning for 132 days. I knew every scroll, every filigree. Through the window, I could see a big guy inside the shop. He had a sun lamp tan and curly hair. When I could stop shaking, I went inside.
3: Good afternoon, sir. Is there something I can show you?
2: That frame in the window.
3: Ah, yes. Beautiful, isn't it?
2: Yes.
3: Such a simple, almost biblical purity. Has a sort of lyric emotion, don't you think? Is something wrong, sir?
2: Are you Mr. Marks?
3: That's right.
2: You own this place?
3: Yes, I do.
2: Where did you get that frame?
3: Well, I bought it.
2: Where? Who from?
3: Well, as a matter of fact, from a woman who runs a rooming house around the corner. Why?
2: What's her name?
3: Hirsch. Mrs. Hirsch.
2: What's her address?
3: Now, look, what's this all about? It's just a picture.
2: What's her address?
3: Well, it's 518 East 27th Street, but I don't...

0: Mrs. Hirsch?
1: Yes?
0: I'd like to ask you something.
1: Well, don't be nervous about it, young man.
0: Well, you sold a frame to the decorating shop at the corner. John Marks, a picture frame?
1: Well, what if I did?
0: Where did you get it?
1: Say, what is this? Who are you?
0: Oh, no, Mrs. Hirsch, there's nothing wrong, nothing. I'd just like to know where you got it.
1: Why? Hey, listen, are you a cop? Was that picture hot?
0: No, nothing like that. Just for the answers to a few questions, here's $20. Now, where did you get it?
1: Oh, from a rumor. He got sick on me and died.
0: Sick?
1: Lobar pneumonia. He owed me a month's rent, and all he had was this picture.
0: The picture was in it?
1: Oh, what good's a frame without a picture?
0: Was he French?
1: How did you know? Say, what is this anyway?
0: Was his name Rubalt? Jacques Rubalt?
1: That's right. Hey, for Pete's sake, Max, what's this all about? Hey, Max! Hey, wait a minute. Listen up. Well, that's certainly the easiest $20 I ever made.

0: Mr. Marks.
1: You back again? You went out of here so fast, I thought you'd been taken sick.
0: Oh, I'm sorry.
1: I thought you were chasing a rabbit or something.
0: I didn't mean to be rude.
1: Oh, in this business, everybody's rude. Now, what about this frame?
0: Mrs. Hirsch said there was a picture in it.
1: Yes, there was.
0: What did you do with it?
1: I cut it out.
0: Cut it out?
1: Well, it was a horrible picture. Say, what's going on here, anyway? Why all this mystery about a picture?
0: Well, where is it now?
1: I sold it.
0: Who to?
1: I don't remember.
0: Try. I'll pay you.
1: Pay me?
0: $100.
1: Just to tell you who I sold it
0: That's
1: to?
0: Right.
1: Well, I guess I could find out by looking through the sales check.
0: Well, then look. Please, look right now. Paul, tanned and curly, started through the sales checks. I knew I'd made him curious. Too curious. And I knew that was a mistake. I just couldn't help it, Doctor. I couldn't stop trembling. If you knew the secret, that picture was worth $250,000. That's enough to make anybody tremble. When Curly found the sales check, he made a noise like a seagull diving on some floating orange peel.
1: There. I knew it was here somewhere.
0: Let me see it.
1: Supposing you tell me what this is all about.
0: Let me see it.
1: When you answer a couple of questions...
0: What kind of questions?
1: What's your name?
0: Lesko, George Lesko.
1: And what do you do?
0: I'm a commercial artist. Now, let me see that sales check.
1: Hold it, Mr. Lesko. You come into my shop and practically take a fit over a picture I know is worth.
0: Look, you made a bargain. $100 for the name on that sales check.
1: You said that, but why? The picture's no good.
0: I didn't say it was.
1: Then why? What gives?
0: Let me see that sales check.
1: Are you crazy?
0: Let me see it. Baby, you asked for it. No! Curly was tougher than he looked. He knocked me halfway across the store. I fell into some fireplace junk, and somehow, Doctor, I came up holding a poker. I knew this was the wrong way to do it, but I just sort of went nuts. And Curly didn't bat an eye. His nostrils gave a funny little quiver, and he set his legs waiting, then licked his lips and smiled. We stood there, staring at each other.
1: Put the poker down, buddy.
0: Look, mister, we don't have to fight. It's just...
1: And put the poker down.
0: I want that picture.
1: Why?
0: Who did you sell it to?
1: Why do you want it?
0: I'll give you $200.
1: The picture's no good, I know. I've been in the business for years. It's not worth $10. And you want it so bad you got a poker in your hand and something else in your eyes. The pupils have changed to dollar signs. Now, let's be reasonable. I know where the picture is. You want it. You tell me why. And I'll tell you where.
0: The picture is valuable.
1: You're crazy.
0: It's worth, well, a lot of money.
1: Buddy, I've been around pictures all my life. It's a big blob of nothing.
0: That's what you think.
1: That's what I know. And you ought to know, too. You're supposed to be an artist. The picture's a mess.
0: That's right.
1: Any art student in town could do better.
0: But you're not in on the secret.
1: Secret?
0: Ever heard of Douai?
1: Who?
0: Douai is a town in France, just south of Lille in Calais province.
1: No, I never heard of it.
0: When I was with the Air Force, I got shot down on a bombing mission over Lille. I ended up hiding with a family in Douai named Roubault.
1: Let's get to the point.
0: Were you in the Army, mister?
1: Now look, bud, put the poker down and start making sense, will you? I'm waiting for the punchline. If I don't get to it in 5 seconds, I'm calling the cops.
0: The punchline is...
1: Let's go! Oh!
0: I hit him once, and then just for good measure, I hit him again. The sales check was in his pocket. He'd sold the picture to a Mrs. Millard Stanfield on Sutton Place. And I took a cab up. On the way, I stopped at my place and put a Band-Aid on the nick he'd taken out of my chin with his ring. I also picked up a gun I'd gotten 3 years ago in my apartment house at a series of break-ins. 35 minutes later, I was ringing Mrs. Stanfield's doorbell. Yes, she'd see me. After one look, I knew she'd see anything that looked like a man. She wasn't just a cutie doctor. She was gorgeous. I followed her from the door into the living room with my eyes glued to the back of her hairdo and my mind working overtime.
2: Sit down, mister. What did you say your name was?
0: Harris. George Harrison. I'm an artist.
2: Really?
0: Mm-hmm.
2: At what?
0: Commercial. Nothing very glamorous.
2: Oh, I see. Now, what picture are you talking about?
0: Well, 6 weeks ago, you bought a picture from a shop on 3rd Avenue, John Marks.
2: How do you know about that?
0: Well, Mr. Marks told me. Do you remember the picture?
2: Yes, very well.
0: A castle overlooking a moat about 18 inches by 15?
2: Mm-hmm, that's right.
0: Have you still got it?
2: Yes, I have.
0: Well, it was painted by a friend of mine. He never got very far financially, and last week he died. I particularly like to get the picture back to give to his widow. It's one of her favorites.
2: Really? It's a hideous picture.
0: Well, you apparently didn't think so when you bought it.
2: On the contrary. I thought it was hideous the instant I saw it.
0: Well, then why did you buy it?
2: Have you seen John Marks?
0: Well, what's that got to do with it?
2: This is the reason I bought it. Rather sweet.
0: Oh.
2: Got a light, Mr. Harrison?
0: Oh, yes, certainly.
2: Thank you. That's the most interesting night of me, I think.
0: Well, of course.
2: Thank you.
0: Mrs. Stanfield, I'd like to get the picture back.
2: Well, that's all right with me.
0: You've still got it?
2: Mm-hmm.
0: Then will you sell it to me?
2: I don't see why not. It was a wasted investment anyway.
0: I'll give you $100 for it.
2: $100?
0: $200, then. That's a lot more than you paid for it. I saw the sales check.
2: Oh, then you know that you're offering me too much. Why?
0: Well, I want to be fair.
2: Do you want your lighter?
0: Hmm? Oh, yes, thanks.
2: Why don't you sit over here, Mr. Harrison? I can see you so much better. Ah, good. Now, what's your real name?
0: Well, what?
2: I noticed the initials GL on the lighter. That's why I asked it to you.
0: Oh, well, I wanted it poker.
2: Mr. Harrison, one of the reasons that I have three meat coats is because I can tell when a man is lying. You're not used to lying, and you do it very badly. Now, your name isn't Harrison. Or if it is, you'll undoubtedly have several things in your wallet that you can show me.
0: Is my name important?
2: Apparently. Or you'd have told me your real one.
0: Can I have the picture?
2: Maybe. Is that Band-Aid covering a razor cut, or did somebody hit you?
0: Now, look, Mrs. Stanfield, I'm trying to be reasonable.
2: Mr. Harrison, when you want something from somebody, you've got to be casual. Because when you ask, the person who has whatever you want gets the idea that you place a value on it high enough to make it worth keeping. So, let's take our hair down. Let's tell each other our secrets, shall we? I've nothing to do for the entire afternoon. My husband is in Philadelphia.
0: Oh, well, in that case, I'll just take a look around.
2: Yes, do. And then I'll be on the house floor in 5 seconds.
0: Look, I've made you a good offer. Why can't you just let me have the picture?
2: Because you want it so badly. You want it so badly I can smell it.
0: 500.
2: Oh, dear. Isn't this a cunning little mystery?
0: Then make me a counter offer.
2: All right. It's been some time since I've been kissed by a man with a mustache.
0: That can be remedied.
2: Danny.
0: Will you come and get it, or shall I deliver it?
2: Oh, Mr. Harrison, I am one of the laziest girls in town.
0: You're quite something, aren't you?
2: So are you. Oh, trembling and anxious about a picture.
0: No, not about about you. You let one peep out of you and I'll bite your arm.
2: For the sake of you going crazy.
0: Where is it?
2: I haven't got it.
0: Another inch, Mrs. Stanfield, and I'll have to put your shoulder joint back together with thumbtacks. Now, where is it?
2: It's my summer place.
0: Where?
2: Little Tupper Lake.
0: You're making that up.
2: I'm not. Near Cat Mountain, the Adirondack.
0: How do I get
2: there? Oh, for heaven's sake, will you let me go?
0: All right, I'll let you go. Now, look, Mrs. Stanfield, you're quite a dish. You've got $1 million face and figure, and I'm not interested. I want that picture, and I'm going to get it if I have to chase it all over New York State. Now, get out a pencil and draw me a map. If you don't, I'll get really tough.
2: You're crazy.
0: Maybe so. I know I'm doing this the wrong way, but it's the only way I know. I haven't got much time.
2: Oh.
0: I never fired this gun in my life, but there can always be a first time.
2: I don't know what this is all about.
0: You don't have to. Just sit down at that desk and pretend you're an artist. She was frightened, and that suited me fine. The map wouldn't have won any prizes, but it was clear enough. The Taconic Parkway to Kingston, then number 9 up through Albany and Glens Falls to Warrensburg and across to Little Tupper Lake. Oh, Doctor, I was in so deep by this time that I couldn't get out. So even though I hated to do it, I clipped her with the butt of the revolver. Her head slumped down over the mahogany desk like a lily on black water. I ripped the plugs from a couple of lamp cords and tied her hands and feet, and I put a wash rag in her mouth and tied it with a hand towel around her face. Then I covered her with a piano shawl. Looking down at her, it occurred to me that Stanfield was a lucky guy. I was at the front door of the apartment when I heard the phone ring back in the bedroom. Phones bother me, especially when they ring and ring and ring. I knew instantly what had happened. She'd come to and wriggled to the edge of the desk and heaved over the telephone to the floor. Mrs. Stanfield, I hate socking women. I want you to know there's absolutely nothing personal in this at all.
1: Are you sure this is Mrs. Stanfield's apartment?
3: You kidding, mister?
1: Well, I know she's in. Use your pass key.
3: Now, just because I'm superintendent of this building doesn't give me the right to get...
1: Now, look, something's wrong. Open the door, will you? You can come in with me. What do you think I'm going to do, steal the place bare?
3: Well, I...
1: Open the door.
3: Well, okay.
1: Mrs. Stanfield! Mrs. Stanfield!
3: She ain't here.
1: Well, somebody answered this phone 10 minutes ago and then hung up without saying anything. What's through there?
3: Bedroom.
1: Come on. See? What did I tell you? Mrs. Stanfield. Mrs. Stanfield.
3: Hey, she ain't dead, is she?
1: Untie her hands.
3: Say, I better get a doctor.
1: You shut up and stay put. And do as you're told. I'll handle this.

0: Oh.
1: Yeah. Drink some more brandy.
0: No, no, I'm all right.
1: Was it Lefko?
0: Hmm?
1: The man about the picture.
0: Yes.
1: I thought he'd get to you. He clipped me with a poker.
0: Was it you who telephoned?
1: Yeah.
2: Oh, Mrs. Stanford, you want I should get a doctor or something?
0: Billy, just go away with you and find
2: him. Yeah, but if you's beat up or something, why ought to...
1: You heard what she said. Blow.
2: Now, look here, Miss...
0: Billy, please, just go and don't say anything. I'll see you about it tomorrow. Now, please go.
2: Well, something sure is wrong when a dame gets clubbed and tied up and everything. You seem to respect your building.
0: Now, tell me, take what's this all about?
1: I don't know. He's chasing that picture as if it were gold.
0: Is it valuable?
1: It's got to be. Otherwise, he's crazy. He attacks you with a gun butt, me with a poker. Not over a worthless picture. And yet...
0: Yet what?
1: Well, I know pictures. And that thing's a mess.
0: You didn't say that when you sold it to me.
1: Did you give it to him?
0: No, it's at my summer cottage you made me tell him. Now, you listen to me. If that picture is so important to him, it could be just as important to us.
1: What do you want to do? Follow him?
0: Why not?
1: I don't have a car.
0: Well, I do. It's fast, and I know a couple of shortcuts. You've only had a little over 20 minutes to get started.
1: Yeah, well, okay, if you think so.
0: I think it might be very wise of us to chase this thing down.
1: Where's your car?
0: Downstairs. And, Mr. Merck.
1: Yeah?
0: In the drawer of the bureau, is it gone?
3: It took me 11 hours to get to the Stanfield place on Little Tupper Lake. I got lost twice, and around midnight it started to rain. It was a cinch getting into the cottage. I did the downstairs first. No luck. Then in one of the bedrooms upstairs, I saw the picture on the wall above the dresser. I kept my flashlight on it for a long time. I felt as if I were looking at a miracle. And then I heard the door open behind me.
1: Don't turn around, Lefko. Just stay facing the wall. I've got the gun this time.
3: Now, Marks, listen,
1: huh? Shut up! You caught in the act of breaking and entering. And the police up here would probably give me a medal for shooting you. Now, keep your hands up and come on downstairs. We're all going to have a long talk.
0: Mr. Lefko, you don't seem to understand English. We can take you into court on three charges.
1: Assaulting Mrs. Stanfield and assaulting me.
0: And breaking into my cottage with intent to steal. You know, our local police up here are very stubborn. All I have to do is lift this telephone and you're finished.
1: So talk.
0: What about it? No? Well, all right, you asked for it. Operator, this is Mrs. Millard Stanfield at White Point Cottage.
3: All right, I'll tell you. Hang up.
0: I haven't been up here for a while. I was just checking to be sure my telephone was working. Thank you, operator.
1: We're waiting, Lefko.
3: We'll have to split it three ways.
0: No conditions. Talk.
3: You can't avoid the conditions. It's three ways and nothing.
1: Are you going to talk or do I have to pass your head in?
3: The picture is a Corot original. The Belfry of Douai.
1: Corot? This thing? You're nuts.
3: It's worth
0: $250,000. $200? Marks, is he crazy?
3: Corot painted in the May of 1871. It hung in the Louvre until the Germans invaded France.
1: This blob of nothing, Corot? Why, you're out of your mind.
3: It was disguised by the most expert artists the Louvre could find in Paris.
1: Disguised?
3: This isn't a castle at all. It's the Belfry. And this isn't a moat. It's the street.
1: Why, it's incredible. Fantastic.
3: Well, it had to be. The Germans had art experts, too.
0: How do you know all this?
3: Well, I was on a bombing mission over Lille. I got shot down. Finally, I made my way via the underground to Douai. A family there named Rubault hid me.
1: Rubault? He was Mrs. Hirsch's warder.
3: That was the son. Monsieur Rubault, his father, was assistant curator of the Douai Museum. Well, as you know, when the German invasion of France became imminent, the Louvre treasures were shipped all over the world. The Houdon sculptures came to New York. The Byzantine ivories to Montreal. The statues and marbles went into vaults. Paintings were disguised and hidden all over France in the homes of trusted people. An expert painted in tempera over all the oils. It was done with tremendous skill and patience. And the Belfry of Douai was sent to Monsieur Rubault.
0: And he told you?
3: The painting and I were both hidden in the attic. I was an American and an ally. He got drunk one night and The old man talked. They expected Hitler to clean out the Louvre just the way Mussolini looted the Borghese Palace in Rome.
1: Corot. Sweet jumping Judas.
3: Monsieur Ribault had a son, Jacques. When the war ended, he stole the picture and cleared out. His father told me in a letter. Broke the old gentleman's heart. But that picture hung in the attic right over my bed. I hardly took my eyes off of it for 132 days.
1: And the kid ended up on 27th Street in Mrs. Hirsch's water.
3: Took him 7 years to get the picture out of France. A week after he made New York, he died of pneumonia.
0: I just can't get it through my head that this thing is worth all that money.
3: The Louvre agents have been looking for it since 1945.
0: Can we sell it?
3: When it's cleaned up, there are half a dozen bootleg art dealers who'd bleed at the eyes to get it.
1: He's right. Some of these rich collectors have the urge to own things.
3: For an original Corot, they'd pay, and no questions asked.
0: $250,000 on the wall in my cottage.
3: Oh. Don't get that gleam in your eyes, Mrs. Stanfield.
0: Why not? It's mine, isn't it? I bought it.
3: It's ours. All I have to do is telephone a friend in the National Gallery in Washington and tell him that a Mrs. Stanfield has Corot's Belfry of Douai. And the authorities would pounce on you before you could show your pretty white teeth. Of course, they'd pay you back your original purchase price.
1: Of $50.
3: Mm-hmm.
1: So that, Mrs. Stanfield, is that. Now let's get back to New York.

0: Let it stop raining.
1: Yes, about time.
0: Oh, I just can't stop thinking about that picture.
1: Yeah, neither can I.
0: So brilliantly disguised.
2: Well, it had to be. Everything the Germans saw in France that even smelt like treasure they took back to Berlin.
0: Mark, please don't drive so fast.
1: The limit's 50.
0: The road's wet.
1: Oh, relax.
0: It's ridiculous to take silly chances. Don't pass that trailer. There's a bad curve just ahead.
2: Hey, Mark, they're carrying gasoline. Take it easy.
0: Don't pass it. Go!
3: Miss Stanfield.
0: I'm all right. Get the picture.
3: I can't.
0: Get the picture. It's burning. $250,000.

0: We skidded on the wet asphalt, Doctor. We sideswiped the trailer and trying to avoid it, the driver swerved and turned over. We were drenched with gasoline, and unfortunately, Mrs. Stanfield was smoking. In 5 seconds, we were in flames.
1: Miss Celesco, it's almost morning now. Please try to get some rest.
0: Marx was wonderful. I didn't know he could be like that. He dragged me out. Is he all right?
1: His hands were badly burned, but yes, he's all right.
0: And Mrs. Stanfield?
1: Mrs. Stanfield won't be beautiful anymore.
0: Oh, that'll really bother her. Beauty was about all she had. And $250,000 worth of picture burned. I'm broken, burned, and beat up. I wish I was dead.
1: You're very lucky that you're not. After all, what's a picture compared to life itself?
0: Pictures are important to me, Doctor. I'm an artist.
1: Well, Miss Celesco, I'm sure you'll...
0: Yes, explain it, Doctor. Just tell me how an artist, even out of squirrel, can make a living when he's blind.

In the animal world, there's the hunter and the hunted, hound and fox, hawk and sparrow, chicken and worm. We in the topmost species have also joined the hunt. But who is to judge precisely which of us, the hounds or foxes, as we enter the chase?

0: The Chase was created for the National Broadcasting Company by Lawrence Cleve. Tonight's script was written by Harry W. Junkin. Featured in tonight's cast were Vinton Hayworth as George Lesko, James Monk as John Mark, Joan Mostman as Mrs. Stanfield, with Irene Hubbard and Scott Tennyson. Next week, Death rides a roller coaster and haunts a house of fun on The Chase. The Chase was directed and transcribed by Dan Sutter. This is Arthur Gary speaking.
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0: The employees of the express company are conditioned to expect unusual items to surface as boxes, trunks, cartons, drums, barrels, suitcases, and other containers ride along conveyor belts or are forklifted from the bellies of huge cargo planes. Hardly an eyebrow is raised at the appearance of anything from A to Z, whether it be an aardvark or a zither. But a corpse? Well, that's something else again. As the curtain rises on today's drama, the news of the gruesome shipment has reached the ears of the police department.
1: Well, Tad, looks like we're going to roll in another murder one.
2: Who is it this time?
1: The murderee is unknown.
2: What's the background, Harry?
1: Down at the express terminal, a baggage truck was rolling along. Probably stacked way too high when the load wobbled and a trunk fell off the top of the stack.
2: Don't tell me.
1: Yep. One of those old-fashioned steamer trunks. Hit the concrete floor, one of the hinges gave way, and a woman's hand popped out. Security boys opened the trunk the rest of the way. Call homicide. Looks like I've got it.
2: What was the trunk's destination?
1: Des Moines, Iowa. There's a chance it'll be a dead end because the waybill's been stamped. We'll call.
2: I don't suppose it was a pickup.
1: No, the shipper brought it to the receiving dock in a car.
2: A big steamer trunk in a car?
1: Convertible. They had the top down.
2: Oh. I don't suppose the express employee who accepted the shipment paid any attention to whoever was sending it.
1: No such luck. He was questioned, but he couldn't remember anything except that he was kind of an old guy.
2: How was the victim killed?
1: Strangled. We better keep on this one. You go down to the morgue this afternoon and get all the dope you can.
3: Just a minute. Yes?
4: Is Miss Graham in, please?
3: Why, no. Miss Graham doesn't live here anymore.
4: Really?
3: Oh, she moved yesterday.
5: That's strange. We sort of made a date for this afternoon. I'm Joan Stafford. I work at the branch library around on Cliff Street.
3: Oh, yes. Miss Graham used to speak of you.
5: But we made a date 2 days ago to go to the museum today. It's my day off.
3: Well, she left rather suddenly.
5: Well, anything wrong?
3: Not that I know of. There certainly wasn't any trouble between Miss Graham and my husband and me. She boarded here for over a year. Mr. Webster, that's my husband, was saying just last night that the house feels sort of lonely without her.
5: But did she leave a forwarding address?
3: No. She didn't tell us she was leaving. Just up and left while my husband and I were downtown shopping in the afternoon. I suspect she may have gotten homesick or something. She has relatives upstate, you know.
5: No, I didn't know. Well, Miss Webster, if you hear from her, please call me at the library.
3: I'll be glad to. I'll get in touch with you right away.
1: Homicide, Solomon.
6: Ted Hayward, Harry.
1: Yeah, Ted, what'd you find out?
6: The medical examiner verified the report on death by strangulation, and he had his dental man work up a chart on the victim's teeth.
1: Hmm. All right, see that the information circulated to all dentists in the area so they can compare fillings, missing teeth, any other details with their files.
6: Will do. And they've worked up a description of her, which we're giving to the reporters.
1: Good. Have you had the artist do a sketch on the woman?
6: Yeah, he's finishing it up right now.
1: As soon as he's done, Tad, have it photocopied and sent out to the papers along with the written description. Did you find anything worthwhile in the trunk?
6: Newspapers have been stuffed all around the body, but no subscriber names on them.
1: Any unusual publications? Out-of-town papers, fraternal, or business firm news sheets?
6: No, all run-of-the-mill dailies and throwaways, which could have been delivered to thousands of people.
1: Hmm. Did you check the waybill for a return address?
6: Yeah, the sender's name was given as John Smith. I ran down the return address, but it turned out to be a vacant lot.
1: Yeah, that figures. Any leads on the trunk itself?
6: I checked with the manufacturer. They quit making that type of steamer trunk 25 years ago. I've also got missing persons alert. They'll let us know if they get a call on anyone coming close to fitting the description.
1: Well, that's good work, Ted. I guess for now all we can do is wait to see if the description and the sketch in the newspapers uncover anything.
6: Guess so. The evening papers will hit the stands with them late this afternoon.
1: Okay. I'll talk to you later.
6: Right.
3: Oh, it's you, Miss Stafford.
5: Well, I'm sorry to bother you at this hour. I suppose you're getting dinner ready?
3: It's on the stove. What can I do for you?
5: Well, I'm terribly worried. Have you seen this evening's paper?
3: Why, no. Come in, won't you?
5: Oh, thanks.
3: Why are you so worried, Miss Stafford?
5: Well, look, here on the front page, it's a sketch of a murder victim, an elderly woman. Looks a lot like Miss Graham.
3: Well, yes, in a way.
5: Well, it's even got the mole on her cheek.
3: Well, now, that is a coincidence.
5: I think it's more than a coincidence.
3: Does the article say how long she's been dead?
5: 24 hours, approximately.
3: Well, then, it couldn't be, Miss Graham. We had a postcard from her this morning. I was right. She is upstate visiting her relatives.
5: Could I see the card, please? Oh, now, it's not that I doubt your word, you understand. It's just that, well, somebody may have killed her and sent the postcard to throw the authorities off the track.
3: Oh, heavens. I never thought of that. Certainly you may see it. It should be right on this desk someplace.
5: In any case, I think we should get in touch with the police.
3: Really?
5: Mm-hmm.
3: Wait, maybe it's in this drawer.
5: If I may use your phone, Miss Webster, I'll call the police myself.
3: I don't think you will, Miss Stafford.
5: Well, why not? I've got... What's that gun for?
3: It's in case you do anything foolish. You're going to stay here until my husband returns. We can discuss this with him. I'm sure he will have something definite in mind. Very definite.
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9: Project Hope is reaching out, bringing hope to more countries around the world this year than ever before. Newest addition to Hope's international programs is Ethiopia, where Project Hope's doctors, nurses, and other medical specialists will be working side by side with Ethiopians, teaching while they treat. Since 1960, Hope has trained more than 7,000 physicians, dentists, nurses, and other healthcare personnel, has helped establish new schools of nursing, dentistry, and physical therapy in several countries, and assisted in the development of hospitals, teaching institutions, and public health services. Hope's work has been heralded by heads of many nations, its services requested by many, many more.

0: Martha?
1: I'm in here, Alfred.
0: Oh, hello, my dear. Something smells good.
1: Leg of lamb.
0: Now, I suppose you'll scold me because I'm late for dinner and everything's overdone.
1: Through all the years of our marriage, I've never scolded you. You know that.
0: Yes, I know. You're pretty special.
1: We've got company.
0: Company? Where?
1: In the basement. It's the young librarian Miss Graham used to speak of so kindly. Works at the branch on Cliff Street.
0: Oh, yes, I sort of recall. But why is she here?
1: She saw a sketch of Miss Graham in the evening paper.
0: Oh, of course. I wasn't going to tell you about them finding the body until after dinner. I didn't want you to be upset.
1: You're always so considerate, Alfred.
0: Why is the young lady in the basement?
1: She wanted to go to the police.
0: And you detained her?
1: Yes. I tied her wrists and gagged her.
0: Good girl. Well, let's go down and pay her a visit.
1: Very well. Watch those stairs, Alfred. Wait just a second. I'll snap on the switch. There. She's right over there near the furnace.
0: Oh, it's too bad she's been so foolish. She's a comely young thing.
1: I told her we might discuss this with you. Do you want me to remove the gag?
0: Oh, no, dear. I have nothing to say to her. Except that I am sorry she forced us to take this action.
1: Do you want the gun?
0: No. Cutting off her windpipe is every bit as final and a lot less noisy.
1: Oh, Alfred, you have such big, beautiful, strong hands.
2: Got a minute, Harry?
3: No, not really, but I'll find one. Anything to get a break from this paperwork.
2: Oh, I know the feeling, believe me. I wanted to tell you that I just came from missing persons.
3: Anything on the old lady?
2: No, but I picked up something that might be a lead.
3: What's that?
2: They got a report this morning on a young woman who's been missing for 2 days. Name's Joan Stafford. There might be a tie-in.
3: Oh.
2: She lives at a woman's club downtown, and the club manager was the one who reported her missing.
3: Did you talk with him?
2: On the phone. He told me that on the day he last saw her, she'd bought a paper at the stand in the club lobby.
3: 2 days ago.
2: Yeah.
3: That'd be the day they found the body in the trunk.
2: Right. Well, when she looked on the front page, she became very agitated, said something to the manager about thinking the picture was of someone she knew. She told him the woman used to visit the library quite often.
3: Library?
2: She works at the branch on Cliff Street.
3: I think you ought to see what you can find out at the library.
2: Now?
3: Well, the sooner the better.
2: Oh, can't. I'm doing court in 20 minutes. Witness on that fur heist, the one in which they did that punch job on the storage vault.
3: Oh, yeah. I forgot that was coming up today. Well, as I said, anything to get a break from this paperwork. I'll run out there myself.
1: My, you're home early, Alfred, dear.
0: Well, I managed to clean up my business, so I thought I might as well call it a day. Martha, I sold every piece of Miss Graham's jewelry.
1: Oh, how nice. Did you get as much as you expected?
0: More. Some of those rings of hers were better pieces than we'd thought.
1: Oh, she had excellent taste.
0: For which we can be extremely thankful.
1: Anything more in the newspapers?
0: Well, only that the police admit they're completely baffled.
1: Oh, how wonderful. After all the trouble we've gone to, it'd be a shame to have anything go wrong.
0: Yes. And getting rid of that Stafford girl was an excellent precaution. She could have made it very unpleasant.

0: She could have made it very unpleasant for us, to say the least.
1: What are we going to do with the body? We don't dare run the risk of having anyone see another trunk leaving the house. We're just lucky no one noticed the last one.
0: You're quite right, my dear. I was thinking about the problem on the way home, and I believe I have the perfect solution.
1: What's that?
0: I can take up a section of the basement floor, and we'll tuck her away all nice and cozy.
1: Oh, that sounds like a very good idea.
0: I should be able to finish the job fairly quickly. I'll work this afternoon and tonight, and by tomorrow evening we can relax.
1: And we won't even have to leave town. We'll just stay on, enjoy life's little pleasures until we've spent the nest egg Miss Graham sent our way.
0: Dear Miss Graham.
1: Then when our finances get low, we'll take in another boarder.
0: Right, my dear. Well, I'll get busy right away. I'll drive over to that building supply place immediately and get some concrete mix.
2: This is Hugh Downs with another car buyer's report from Ford. Car size and fuel economy are important considerations today, but so is the total cost of ownership, which involves purchase price, trade-in value, and operating economy. And Ford feels that if you compare mid-size cars, you will choose Ford Torino. Take operating economy. Torino offers gas-saving steel-belted radial ply tires standard, runs on regular gas, and has a 26.5-gallon fuel tank that's 20% more capacity than its leading sales competitor. And compare some scheduled maintenance costs. You'll find that in the course of 50,000 miles, compared to its closest sales competitor, Torino's chassis is scheduled to be lubricated only once to their 8 times. Spark plugs are scheduled to be replaced only half as often. Everyone says compare. Ford says compare not only the cars, but the total cost of owning a car.
3: The closer you look, the better we look.
4: Ted Brown here with the new seekers for Johnny Horizon 76.

put our power to work. Plant a tree. Pretty up a neighborhood. Get involved. Let's clean up America for our 200th birthday. Can you dig it? You can. Write Johnny Horizon, 76, Washington.

0: Yeah, I talked to the head librarian at the branch. Now, the Stafford girl hasn't shown up there either for 2 days. The day she disappeared was her regular day off. I told the librarian about the girl buying the newspaper and saying she thought she knew the trunk murder victim.
1: Did you show her the sketch?
0: Yeah, she hadn't seen it in the newspaper. Said the face looked familiar and might very well be the woman who used to come in and chat with Miss Stafford. It ties in, too, in that the woman she identified as a Miss Graham hasn't been in since the day before Miss Stafford disappeared.
1: And you got the Graham woman's address from the librarian?
0: Yes. Miss Stafford kept a pocket address book in her desk. And the librarian looked it up for me.
1: Here's Walter Road coming up.
0: Look for number 11920. Should be one of those older, large places.
1: There it is.
0: And the librarian said they took in boarders. Miss Graham was one of them. Okay.
1: I'll get the bell.
0: How do you do?
2: Hello. May I help you?
0: Yes, we're looking for a Miss Graham. Does she live here?
2: She did, up to a few days ago.
0: Have you any idea where we might find her?
2: I'm afraid not. She left without leaving a forwarding address.
0: Are you the owner of this house?
2: Yes. My husband and I own it. I'm Mrs. Webster.
0: Mrs. Webster, my name is Harry Solomon. The police department has assigned me to investigate the disappearance of Miss Graham. This is my partner, Officer Tad Hayward. May we come in?
2: Of course. Please do.

0: We'd just like a few minutes of your time, if you don't mind, to ask some questions.
1: Come right into the parlor.
0: Thank you.
1: Oh, be seated and make yourselves comfortable. Now then, what would you like to ask me? Has Miss Graham done something against the law?
0: No, but we think she may have...
2: Did somebody come in, Martha?
1: Yes, dear. That's my husband.
2: Yeah, who is it?
3: Oh, I'm sorry, gentlemen. Please excuse my appearance. I've been puttering around down in the basement.
1: These gentlemen are from the police department, dear.
3: Oh, something wrong?
0: The body of a woman was found in a trunk down at the express terminal a few days ago, and we're of the opinion it's the body of Miss Graham.
3: Great God, I...
1: Oh, heavens, really? Oh, how awful.
0: You say Miss Graham left without leaving a forwarding address.
3: That's right, and she boarded here for over a year.
4: Why did she leave here, Mrs. Webster?
1: I believe she went to visit relatives upstate.
3: Cousins, I think they were.
1: What makes you think the body in the trunk was that of Miss Graham?
0: Well, several things, Mrs. Webster. By the way, may I take a look at your basement?
3: Well, now, we're willing to cooperate with the police at any time, sir, but for you to snoop through our home without a search warrant's highly unethical, isn't it?
4: We can go downtown and bring one back, you know.
3: Well, I don't... Why are you so interested in the basement officers?
0: Because we're also investigating the disappearance of Miss Joan Stafford, a friend of Miss Graham's. She may have shed some light on the fate of Miss Graham, but unfortunately, she doesn't seem to be around to do so.
3: What does our basement have to do with that?
0: I'll put it to you this way, Mr. Webster. If you can give me a satisfactory explanation for that fresh cement on your trouser cuff, I just might overlook your basement. Otherwise...
4: Get him, Martha!
5: Look out, Harry!
0: Stay where you are.
6: Ivy.
0: Not quite fast enough, Mrs. Webster. Thanks, Tad. That was a nice kick to the wrist. Get the cuffs on them. You know something, Tad?
4: What?
0: I won't mind doing the paperwork on these two. Fact is, I'd like to bury them in it.

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1: 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Monty Markham was heard as Harry Solomon. 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
1: Agent Z, we have been called to this country by certain intelligence officials who are old friends of mine. As you know, internal troubles here have been slowing up the defense program now being pushed in all quarters. One unscrupulous leader is suspected. He is known to be in contact with certain enemy leaders and has been under constant observation. We now have reason to believe this man is expecting a visitor who may cause more trouble here. Study these records. Keep me informed of the steps you take.

0: The brochure which K7 gave to Agent Z contained all but one fact. The expected visitor had already arrived in the country and was at that very moment closeted with the suspected leader in a small cottage near the outskirts of the city.
1: I arrived this morning. One of my men had previously rented this cottage. Well, I am here.
2: I did not expect you for 2 days.
1: We believe it is time to strike. Now, don't misunderstand. You have done excellent work. The bombings of railroad stations and other public buildings have disturbed your people and upset your diplomats. Now we will deliver one masterstroke.
2: As you say, the time is ripe. You have plans?
1: Yes. No more wasting time on railroad stations. We will dynamite the government buildings. Strike direct.
2: It would be impossible. They are guarded.
1: Nothing's impossible. Here are reports from men who work for us. The cabinet meets often at night. The visitors' galleries are open to the public. It would be very easy to leave a powerful bomb in a briefcase.
2: If I went near the government buildings while the cabinet was in session, the Secret Service men would follow me.
1: But they do not know me.
2: You are willing to take the chance?
1: From now on, you are not to be connected with any suspicious actions. You are not to take chances. I am here to do that. Let the intelligence men follow you. We want you to appear innocent and to be ready to make your demands when we are ready.
2: Ah, I see. It is a good plan. How soon?
1: Perhaps within the next 2 or 3 days. Perhaps later. We will wait until circumstances play into our hands. Then we will strike.

0: The plot was laid. When the two men finished their conference, the leader left, unaware of the fact that when he stepped into the street, a Secret Service man again took up the job of trailing him. That night, Agent Z received a complete report on his movements throughout the day. He went over them with Pat.
1: Well, there doesn't seem to be much here, Pat. I've studied reports on Gurning's movements during the last month. Today has been little different than the other days.
2: Then there's not much to go on.
1: No, not much. But there is something. I said there was a little difference between his movements today and on other days. But there was one difference. He visited a small cottage on the outskirts of the city early this morning.
2: I noticed that, Z.
1: I want you to drive out there, Pat. I've got to meet K7 or I'd go myself. Take a good look around. See what you can find out.
2: All right.
1: I'll meet you back here later.

0: short time later, the spy, Fontaine, again talked with the leader who plotted against the country. The time was shortly after nightfall.
1: Jennings, when I talked with you here this morning, I thought it would be several days before I would act. However, my plans have been changed. I'm going to strike tonight.
2: So soon?
1: There's no point in waiting. It is better to act before it is known that I am in the country. That is one reason. The other is that circumstances have played into our hands. The cabinet meets tonight.
2: You are going to...
1: The briefcase you see on the table is a carefully constructed bomb. It is powerful enough to completely wreck the building in which the cabinet meets. Tonight, I take it with me. It will be left beneath one of the seats in the visitors' gallery. 10 minutes later? Well, the diplomats who have been responsible for rearming this country will be dead.
2: And what will happen after that?
1: You will make your demands. You will set up an independent state under the control of my country. Our leader will go ahead with his plans on the continent. He will rule Europe without opposition.
2: Who is that?
1: One of my men, probably. You're nervous, my friend. Come in.
3: A car has stopped on the road.
1: Well, what of it?
3: A woman got out. She walked by the house slowly twice. Now she is watching from across the street.
1: So. Turn off the light.
2: Someone has discovered us.
1: Turn off the light, I said. Now I will go out without being seen. As soon as the door is closed, turn the light on again. All right. Now show me where she is.
3: There. Behind the bushes. You can see her head.
1: Circle around behind her. I will go to the left. We will seize her.

0: Don't try to move.
1: What are you doing?
0: Holding a gun against you. Keep your hands where I can see them. Walk into the house.
1: Who are you?
0: That is a question I want you to answer. Start walking. I'll take care of her, Sergei. Go down the road and get her car. Drive it around behind the house.
2: I'll get it.
0: As soon as you have put it out of sight, come back here and wait. Now, mademoiselle, here's the door. Please step in.
3: Who is she? Why have you brought her here?
0: Because she was spying on us. Sit down in that chair, mademoiselle.
3: What are you going to do with her?
0: Keep her here until I return, Gurney. The cabinet is already in session. I haven't time to question her now. Later, we will dispose of her. She must not live to talk.

0: A short time later, Agent Z and Secret Agent K7 stepped into the visitors' gallery. It was nearly time for the cabinet meeting to start.
1: The cabinet meeting is late getting underway tonight. I thought you might enjoy seeing it in session.
2: Yes, I've never had the opportunity before. Here are two seats. Shall we take them?
1: Yes. Not many people here. By the way, did you make any progress today?
2: Yes, a little. I've been checking the records of the men our suspect associates with. They're an unsavory crew. I don't think there's any doubt they're behind the bombings that have caused so much trouble.
1: Go on.
2: Well, as I was saying, I believe... K7, you see that man coming from the other side?
1: Rolf Ponturn.
2: Yes, he came in a minute ago. He had a bulging briefcase with him. He left it in one of the seats on the other side and is leaving. He's seen us. I'm going to stop him. Just a minute, Ponturn. I want to talk to you.
1: I don't think you need an introduction to me, Ponturn.
3: K7, get out of my way.
1: If you move...
3: Let go.
2: He was reaching for his gun. I hit him over the head with the butt of mine.
1: Agent Z, get that briefcase. Hurry.
2: Yes, sir. Here it is. It's heavy.
1: Open it.
2: Wait. It's not locked. Hey, it's a bomb.
1: Rip those wires out.
2: Good Lord. 3 minutes more and it would have been too late. Here's the clock mechanism.
4: K7, I followed this man here.
1: What do you know about him, L6?
4: He was with the man we suspect at the cottage near the outskirts of the city. An hour ago, they seized Miss Norwood. What? Ponturn came here.
2: You say Miss Norwood has been seized?
4: She's held at the cottage.
1: Go after her, Agent Z. I'll take care of things here. I think we can say... this case is closed.

0: Region Z reporting to K7. Miss Norwood was found unharmed. She was being held prisoner by the leader whom you suspected. There is enough evidence against him to convict. We have also seized four members of Pontern's ring and the names of all who were in the plot. They are being rounded up tonight.
1: Within recent months, there have been many plots against the European democracies, and none have been more desperate than the one to blow up the government buildings of one great empire. I will tell you of some of the other plots and counterplots in future programs. Listen for my next story. This is K7 speaking.

0: starring the distinguished Hollywood actor Warren William, and featuring Loreen Tuttle with Howard Culver and an all-star Hollywood cast. Original music by Del Castillo. Dead men's wills are often strange. We cannot attempt to understand them or try to find the answers. We can but tell the story.
1: This is Warren William bringing you the story of Emily. But first, here is a brief message from your announcer.

0: And now, Emily, with Warren William as John Francis O'Connell.
1: Is it possible for some men to love an inanimate object more than they could ever love a human being? This is the story of Emily, the life story of a violin. Let us go back to the little Italian village of Cremona. The year is 1732. In his workshop, Antonio Stradivarius, maker of fine violins, is fingering with loving care a beautiful new violin.
2: Francesco, come here, please.
3: Yes, Father.
2: It is done, see?
4: Oh, it is your greatest creation, Father.
2: Yes. 12 years of loving labor. Here in this one violin. But every moment was well spent. My son, we have created an instrument that is almost human. Our tears, our laughter, yes, our very souls have gone into the aging of the wood. Our hands have lovingly carved the fingerboard. Our hearts, the soundpost.
4: Let me play it, Father.
2: Please do, Francesco. Let it sing its first song. Just for us.
3: It sounds like the voice of a beautiful girl, rich, full, vibrant.
2: But one not yet tempered by the years, my son. Today this violin sings the song of youth. But as it lives, it will cry also. To be perfect, it must suffer as human beings suffer. It must drink deeply of life to be able to sing of life.
4: Father, what shall you name it?
2: I've been thinking for many months about a name. You know, my son, there is only one name that I think we can give it. It is the name of a young girl that I once heard singing in the hills of Lombardy. I was but a boy. It was spring, the hills were green, the blossoms bursting on the fruit trees. As I walked over the hills of our Lombardy, I thought I heard the voice of an angel. It was so fresh, eager, so full of life. There was sheer joy of youth. Well, bashful as I was, I spoke to her.
5: Of the voice of an angel, signorina.
6: Well, thank you, young man.
5: Oh, no, do not thank me, signorina. Thank the good God in heaven for the miracle of your voice.
6: I thank him for more than that, my young friend. I thank him for being alive, for letting me see the wonder of his miracles, for spring in our beloved Lombardy, and for giving me the grace to follow him as a nun.
5: A nun? You?
6: Yes. You see, my young friend, tomorrow I enter the convent of Monte d'Orlesa. It is my calling. I am to be the bride of the Savior.
5: God has doubly blessed you, signorina. You are fortunate.
6: I only ask that I can always feel as I do this morning, and that I may serve my Creator and sing his praises.
5: What is your name, signorina?
6: Emily. But why do you ask?
5: Because someday I shall create a violin that will be better than all those in the world. Better than even those made by Amati. And when I do...
6: Then, when you have created this great violin, my little friend?
5: I shall name it after you, signorina. I shall call it Emily.
0: And so in 1732, the maker of the world's finest violins inscribed into his greatest creation these words: Emily, Antonio Stradivarius, Cremona, 1732. In the next 20 years, Emily became the most beloved possession of the great concertmaster Gustavo Martinelli. Emily was growing in tonal quality and in loveliness. Her muted voice was heard in all the great concert halls of Rome, Berlin, Vienna. She was acclaimed by the music lovers of Europe. And then, one day, the great maestro retired. The golden voice of Emily was stilled, but not for long. Fortunately, a roving band of gypsies came to town. And when they left, under the cover of darkness, they had Emily.

0: These were glorious days for Emily, and from the enchanted woodlands of Italy, she traveled north through the Balkans, up through the forests of Russia, ever singing, ever living, ever growing. At night under the moon, the gypsies would gather round their campfires and sing their ancient songs of Romany. Emily pulsed with warmth and feeling. She must have loved the gypsies, and they loved her. For almost 30 years, she traveled from the steppes of Russia to the sunny provincial towns of Spain. One day, the little gypsy band entered Vienna. As was their custom, they wandered through the city singing songs, telling fortunes, and of course, playing Emily. As they played their wild gypsy music, a man opened his window in the Odenhaus and looked down into the street.
1: Where are the gypsies? Who gives a Paganini competition? Who owns that violin?
2: It belongs to us, Maestro Paganini. To us, the gypsies of Romani.
1: I want to look at it. Bring it up, please, to suite 200.
2: But we are not allowed to enter the public buildings, Maestro. We are gypsies. It is against the law.
1: When a Paganini says to enter, you enter. With a violin such as you have, you could storm the very gates of paradise. Come in, I...

0: Come in, gypsy girl, come in.
1: Thank you. Thank you, Maestro Paganini.
0: Hey, but where are the others? I invited them all.
1: Well, they will wait for me outside. We gypsies are not worthy of the invitation of the great maestro.
0: You gypsies. What simple children you are. You cry and laugh, much as the children do. But I envy you. I, Maestro Paganini, envy you with my whole heart.
1: Envy us gypsies? Oh, the maestro is making fun.
0: No, I speak what is in my heart. I envy you gypsies because you alone know the wonderment of nature. You alone witness the miracles of God. And you alone have the feel of life. Oh, give me the violin, please. I would look at it.
1: Oh, yes. Here it is, maestro.
0: Let us walk over here to the window. The light is much better. Oh, the workmanship is perfect. Oh, wait, let me look inside. There, I see the signature. I knew when I heard the tone I was not mistaken. Antonio Stradivarius, 1732. Emily. So this is the violin the whole world has been searching for. This is Emily. It's the greatest of all creations.
1: Emily, I do not understand.
0: This is the one violin Stradivarius named after a girl. They say she was his boyhood sweetheart before she came a nun. He never forgot. And he named his violin after her.
1: And to think it belongs to us, the gypsies. Ah, but Maestro Paganini, Emily has been happy with us. She sings just as we do and cries, and she dances our gypsy dances, just as though she was born one of us.
0: May I play it?
1: Oh, Maestro, that would make all of us happy. Emily played by the great Paganini.

0: are divine. I cannot live without. I offer 1,000 lire.
1: 1,000 lire? Oh, no, maestro.
0: 2,003?
1: No, maestro Paganini. Oh, no.
0: Oh, how much then? In the name of the prize. How much to make Emily mine? I must have. You shall not leave this room until we strike a bargain.
1: Gypsies are strange people, maestro. My father instructed me to tell you that if you love the violin, then it is to be yours.
0: For what price, gypsy girl?
1: The price is this, that you shall play one of our beloved songs of Romani for us now. Look, look out the window. You see, they stand on the street below, waiting for you to play.
0: Yes, there they stand, all of them, looking up here. You see now, gypsy girl, what I meant when I said you gypsies were God's most beloved children. If I cry a little pain or tension, I'm a silly, sentimental fool. You gypsies below, you shall have your song of Romany and more. You shall have the eternal love of the great Paganini. I vow you this before the blessed mother.
2: Viva Maestro Paganini! Viva Maestro Paganini!

0: And now back to Emily with Warren William as John Francis O'Connell.
1: Having acquired Emily, Niccolo Paganini soon became the toast of king and beggar. London, Paris, gave him their adulations reserved only for the very great. The capitals of Europe begged for his appearance. The years passed swiftly. Finally, he gave his last concert. It was in the Imperial Conservatory in Vienna, just a stone's throw from where he had first heard Emily. Music lovers arose and applauded his genius. Niccolo Paganini raised his hand for silence.
2: My dear friends, it's hard to say goodbye, but to every man that time has come. For me, it is tonight. You who have loved me these many years have not forgotten the fact that my hands have played upon the most beautiful, most wonderful of all violins. I go, but Emily must live on, for as long as the world lives on. It is only right that I give Emily to the one I think will make her the happiest. And that man is not very far away. In fact, he is here in this conservatory. I, Niccolo Paganini, do hereby will and convey my violin, Emily, to Herr Adolf Heller, concertmaster of the Austrian Imperial Opera. And may he bring joy and happiness, not only to all of you, but to my dearest possession, my Emily.
1: Music lovers the world over flocked to Vienna to hear Concertmaster Heller and Emily. Under his talented fingers, a new world was opened to her. In the midst of this thrilling period, Herr Heller received a note from Johann Strauss asking him to come to his apartment and to bring Emily. He called on him the following afternoon.
3: Herr Heller, come in, please. I am so happy to see you again.
2: I am honored, Johann. And see, I have brought Emily, as you asked me to.
3: Good, good. Oh, that is wonderful. Now I know I will succeed. Here, sit down, please, Herr Heller. Adolf, and let me tell you what I've been doing.
2: Thank you.
3: Adolf, you and I have been born and raised in Vienna. Beautiful Vienna. Is it not so?
2: Oh, yeah, Johann. Our Vienna is the most beautiful in the world. Music and Vienna. The one belongs to the other.
3: That is right, Adolf. Now, let me tell you. For the past few weeks, I've been working on a new composition that will make our Vienna live forever in song. I have the manuscript ready, but I wanted Emily and you and I to be the first to play it. Then we will see whether or not it is really as beautiful as I hope it to be. Come over here, to the piano, Adolf.
2: Yes, you are.
3: See, here is my composition. I have called it Blue Danube. If you will play it for me, I shall accompany you on the piano.
2: It will be a great honor, Johann, for both Emily and for me.

0: Oh, I swear, Johan, as long as a single one of us remains alive, Emily will never leave Vienna. Never. It is my solemn vow.
1: From father to son, father to son, down through the next three generations, Emily stayed in the Heller family as each son became, in turn, concertmaster of the Royal Opera House. These were exciting years.

0: But all good things must come to an eventual end, even for Emily. In 1938, Hitler decreed that Austria and Germany would henceforth be one. By special decree, the Viennese Symphony Orchestra was transferred to Munich. All through the war years that followed, Emily was forced to play music selected by government agencies. It was a time of great sorrow for musicians and for Emily. Then, early one morning, on the outskirts of Munich, there came the sound of war. Munich was about to be captured by the Americans. The city was entered. The opera house deserted.
1: Hey, Yank! Throw out that building!
2: What? Why, there's no one in here. Nothing but a lot of music contraptions. Horns and... gosh, even a fiddle. Can't be much good, though. Looks too old. Yeah, looks like one of them antiques. Probably a piece of junk. Gosh, it still plays, though. I'll just take it home. It'll make me a good souvenir, even though it does sound lousy.
0: Then to America came Emily, and the stage was set for us to meet. I was driving through the hill country of Tennessee. It was a beautiful spring morning. The fruit trees were bursting with their snow-tinted fragrance. Just outside the little village of Pineboro, I noticed some public announcements nailed on a tree. The letters were red and flaming. Barn dance, I read. Hear George Ricketts play his captured German fiddle. Come one, come all. Refreshments. Well, I decided to stay over and hear George Ricketts play his fiddle.

0: After the dance, I had the pleasure of meeting Emily, and later, talking over a little business matter with ex-GI George Ricketts.
1: It's been mighty nice, Mr. O'Connell, having you as a sort of guest star tonight.
0: And believe me, George, I thoroughly enjoyed my stay over to hear you play your violin.
1: Well, thank you, Mr. O'Connell. I don't play very much, mostly if I square dances and the barn dances in the fall.
0: George, may I look at your violin, please?
1: Why, sure. Ain't very fancy looking. In fact, I picked it up over in Germany, sort of a war souvenir.
0: Thank you. Yes, it does look rather old, doesn't it?
1: Don't see how it hangs together after the beating I give it at these here shindigs.
0: You see, George, the man who made it put his name in it. Here it is. See it?
1: Why, sure. I've seen that afore. Something or other. Never paid me much attention to it. Sounded like some Italian to me.
0: He was, George. He was an Italian. His name was Antonio Stradivarius. He was a great genius, George. I want to ask you something, man to man.
1: Why, you just go right ahead, Mr. O'Connell. I'm a listener.
0: Once upon a time, this violin belonged to some musician who undoubtedly loved it more than anything else in the world.
1: Love a fiddle that much? Why, you're a joshin'.
0: No, I'm not, George. I'm telling you the truth. You know, in Europe, these violins are handed down from father to son, down through the years.
1: Well, do they think that much of them?
0: They do, George. I know that someone misses this violin more than, well, more than you'd miss, say, $5,000.
1: Sort of choked me up there. I'd sure miss $5,000 more than I miss that is.
0: Well, then, George, how about it? I'll give you my check for $5,000 and you give me this violin.
1: Why, say, that would buy Super Deluxe instruments for a whole band. Yes, sir, a whole band. Why, sure, it's a deal, Mr. O'Connell. But what do you say to write out that check right now?
0: Believe it or not, George, that's just what I'm going to do.
1: And what are you going to do with that fiddle, Mr. O'Connell? Keep it as a war souvenir?
0: No, George, I'm going to try very hard to find its owner. And when I do, I'm going to send it back to him. After months of correspondence with friends in Europe, I finally located and sent Emily back to its owner in Vienna. Weeks later, I received a letter from Siegfried Heller, Kapellmeister of the Vienna Opera House. I'd like to read it to you. My dear Mr. O'Connell, Emily arrived at the airport this morning, and now I live again. Oh, the heartbreaking years since I lost her. It was like losing your mother, father, and wife all at once. But now, she's back. Already I've played many of the pieces Emily loved so well. She became warm, throbbing, almost a living human being in my hands. As long as there is a single son to bear our name, Emily will remain with us to play for the world. She belongs not to us, but to posterity. I know, too, that Antonio Stradivarius and the original Emily, wherever they may be, thank you and bless you. I beg to remain sincerely grateful, Siegfried Heller, Kapellmeister, Vienna Opera House.
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0: And now back to Warren William as John Francis O'Connell.
1: There isn't really much more to say about Emily, except that I hope she'll go on and on playing the music of great masters, bringing happiness and love to a sorry world. We need more Emilies to bring us all a little closer together, north, east, south, west, in a real true brotherhood of man. And what is a better way than through the universal language of music? I don't know. Do you? Next week, I have a thriller for you. An innocent man was sentenced to death for murder. 1 hour before the scheduled electrocution was to take place, a dying woman made her last will and in it confessed that she had murdered the man. 60 seconds were left to save the life of an innocent man. 60 seconds. But unfortunately, nature conspired against him. We call this most exciting story Margin for Love. This is Warren William inviting you to listen again next week.
0: Strange Wills is written by Ken Crepine and directed by Robert Webster Light. Ladies and gentlemen, it might interest you to know that the violin used on this program was made in Italy in the year 1750 by Januarius Galliano. It was played by its owner, concertmaster Marshall Sasson. Names, places, and events in the program have all been changed so that reflection can fall on no persons living or dead. This is a Telaways feature produced in Hollywood.
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0: 6 o'clock in the morning, on top of a haystack in somebody's pasture somewhere in Yolo County, California. Last night, while Reggie and Jack slept in the rear seat of the car, Doc tried for a shortcut, ran the car onto a private road some 10 miles from civilization, and turned it over in a ditch. The trio, making the best of it, found a haystack and turned in for the night. Shortly after dawn, they awakened and lay discussing means of getting breakfast and help when a girl on foot approached up the road. Suddenly, she saw the dust of an automobile behind her, and in a panic, she ran to the haystack and burrowed in, unaware of the trio up above. The approaching car was on the point of speeding past when the driver saw the boy's car in the ditch and pulled up. After examining it, their attention was turned to the haystack some 100 yards distant. Jack, realizing if the three in the car came to the haystack, they'd find the girl, decided that he and Doc and Reggie should descend from the stack and go to meet the occupants of the car.
1: All right, Reggie, slide off the haystack.
2: Well, I say, right out in plain view of those three chappies over yonder? Well,
1: why not?
2: Huh. Righto.
3: Take it easy, son. That's 20 feet down to the ground.
2: Well, the sides aren't too steep. I can slide all the way down.
3: Yeah, but you're going to slide fast.
2: Well, here goes.
3: Never mind that.
1: Never mind that.
3: Boy, he shot down that haystack like a toboggan sled.
1: Doc.
2: Huh?
1: Those men have seen us. Get down, quick.
2: Yeah, here we go. You came down fast, all right.
3: Hey, that's okay. A little pile of hay to land on.
2: Well, man could use a parachute.
3: Look out, here comes Jerry. Yeah.
1: Well, that was quick.
3: Talk about shooting the chutes. Reminds me of the time me and my female cousin Winnie Mae slid off a roof on the farm.
2: Mm-hmm.
3: Only it was splinters that time.
2: Oh, no.
3: Well, what do we do now? Well,
1: those three men look to me slightly on the antagonistic side.
3: Yeah, just standing over yonder staring at us. Do we go over?
1: That's what we came down for. Come on.
2: Yeah. Those two younger chaps. Bit on the brawny side, huh?
3: Yeah. Built like a couple of bull ripotamus.
2: Like what?
3: Ain't you never heard of a ripotamus?
2: I assure you, I never have.
3: Yeah, kind of a second cousin on his mother's side to a hippopotamus.
2: I see.
1: Now, when we get over to him, Doc, don't start getting humorous.
3: Okay. Only you know how I am when I think of something funny.
1: Well, try not to think of anything funny.
3: Them's orders?
1: Definite orders.
3: That's all I want to know.
2: Well, the nearer we approach, the more those two look alike.
3: Probably Siamese twins or
2: something. No, I say not Siamese.
3: No? Well, they do look a little bit more like Scandinavians, don't they?
2: Yeah.
1: Well, they're Nordic, all right. Blonde, fair, thick bull necks.
2: Not too intelligent looking, I'd say.
3: Yeah, finer pairs of identical morons as I've come across yet.
2: Old chappy looks like a pretty fair sort of citizen, though, huh?
1: Well, that's enough comment. They quite definitely don't like our looks.
3: Well, that goes double.
1: Doc, behave yourself.
4: Hey there, you men.
3: Are you talking to us?
1: Who else? How are you? Good thing you came along.
4: Don't say.
3: Ask him if he's got a fried egg about him.
1: Doc, I told you to cut the comedy.
3: Okay, okay.
4: I suppose you men know you're trespassing.
1: Unintentionally, I assure you.
4: So you say.
1: Well, if you can think of any reason why we'd maroon ourselves out here in this wasteland on purpose, I'll put in with you.
4: That haystack yonder is private property.
1: Sleeping in it do any damage?
4: Tain't allowed.
1: Now look, what would you have done if you'd run your car into a ditch at midnight?
4: I ain't got no car.
1: Looks to me like you have.
4: That's the boss's car.
1: Well, that's beside the point.
4: Besides, what was you doing out here at midnight anyhow?
1: We took the wrong road and got lost. And if you want to do us a favor, you can hitch a tow rope onto our car and pull

0: our car and pull us right side up and out of that ditch.
1: This ain't much of a place for doing favors.
2: Well, now, that's an ornery thing to say.
3: Doc.
2: Well, if you want to know what I think...
3: Nobody
2: I...
3: does.
0: So you won't give us a hand, huh?
1: I don't know. Ain't made up my mind yet.
0: Well, when you do, will you let us know?
1: I might. Might not.
2: Well, while you're trying to decide, would you mind telling me something about your bodyguard?
1: Bodyguard?
2: Yeah, these two hunks of men. Don't they never say nothing?
1: Oh, them's Big Swede and Little Swede.
2: Look here. Big Swede and Little Swede, huh? Well, how do you tell which is Little Swede?
1: Little Swede can't talk no English. Big Swede talks some English.
2: And that's the only way you can tell them apart?
1: That's the only way I can tell them apart.
2: Well, doggone. You say something to them, and the one what looks intelligent's Big Swede.
1: Well, I wouldn't say exactly intelligent.
2: Yeah. Well, hello, son. Nope. That must be Little Swede. Hello, Big Swede. Glad to meet you. Hey, what's the matter? Nothing happened there either.
0: All right, that's enough, Doc.
2: Well, I'm plumb curious.
0: Well, save it. If you don't mind, I'd like to introduce ourselves.
1: Pull right ahead.
0: Oh. Well, I'm Jack Packard.
1: Jack Packard, huh?
0: Yes, do you mind?
1: It's a good name as any, I suppose.
0: Thanks. This is Reggie York.
1: Now, that's a silly name, ain't it?
2: I say, old boy.
0: Never mind, Reggie. And this red-headed Texan is Doc Long.
1: He is, huh?
2: Well, ain't you going to say glad to meet us?
1: Nope.
2: Why, you lop-eared cow.
0: Stop it, Doc. Would you mind saying who you are?
1: I'm Jasper.
0: Jasper, huh? Is that all?
1: Ain't it enough?
0: Why not? Well, have you made up your mind about pulling us out of the ditch?
1: Don't push me.
0: Oh, hey, sorry.
2: But... looky here, fella. We ain't had no breakfast yet this morning.
1: Well, I was reading in a book where people eat too much anyway.
2: Well, ain't you the sympathetic cuss?
1: I don't aim to be.
2: And another thing, tell Big Swede and Little Swede to stop standing there glaring at us.
1: It don't no hurt.
2: No, except they give me the willies. Standing there like that, like they was waiting to jump us.
1: Yeah, they would, too. A word from me, your name's B. Mincemeat.
2: Hey, now, you ain't bragging, are you?
0: Never mind that, Doc.
2: Well, are we going to stand here and let him intimate that them two gorillas can...
0: We're a lot more interested in getting our car out of the ditch.
1: Just a minute. Is one of your boys aiming to say he can lick one of the Swedes?
0: No.
2: I am, too. I'm a-saying me and Reggie here can wipe the ground up with them two boys of yours.
0: Doc, I told you to...
2: Well, we can, and I'm here to prove it.
4: Joe, Doc,
1: Now, that's mighty interesting. I think the boss would like to meet you, boys.
2: Boss?
1: Yes, boss is what you might say cracked on the subject of prize fighting.
0: Now, see what you've got yourself in for, Doc?
2: How you mean, prize fighting?
1: Well, he just likes it. He likes prize fighting better than most folks like Saturday night bingo.
0: Well, we haven't got the
2: now,
0: time.
2: Now, wait a minute, Jack. Let's see what he's got to say.
1: Naturally, we don't get no professional matches up this way. Living out here on a 40,000-acre ranch, we don't get much of anything.
0: All very interesting.
2: Jack, will you hush up? Now, what's that got to do with us going to see your boss, Mr. Jasper?
1: Well, on account of he likes prize fighting so much, he kind of built his own ring, if you get what I mean.
0: Yes, I do. And I don't like it.
2: Well, I do. Keep it talking, fella.
1: As I was saying, having his own ring, he's always on the lookout for fighting men.
2: Home talent, huh? And his Big Swede and Little Swede, a couple of his fighters?
1: They're his prime favorites.
2: Well, what you know?
0: Doc, I could break your neck with pleasure.
2: What you talking about? Well, we couldn't any more pass this up than... How about it, Reggie? We ain't scared, are we?
5: No, of course not, but...
2: But nothing. Son, you hitch your automobile onto ours and pull us out of the ditch and... And we'll go talk to your boss about smacking these two Nordic babies clean back where they come from.
1: It's deal?
0: It's nothing of the kind.
2: Well, I say it is. And Reggie says it is. That's two against
5: but
2: one.
5: But, Doc, I didn't say
2: sure
5: it.
2: Sure you did, fella. You ain't never run out on a good fight. Not never.
0: But it's insane, Doc. It's one thing to fight for a purpose, but just to get into a ring for the pleasure of a wealthy farmer because he likes prize fighting.
1: Well, make up your minds, gents. I ain't got all day.
0: I say no.
2: I say yes. Well, what do you say, Reggie?
5: Jove, now,
2: you don't care one way or the other. Is that it, Reggie?
5: I say I wouldn't mind a bit of a round with one of those chappies. Might be very interesting. On the other hand, Jack's quite right.
2: Jack, we're stymied, so I'll tell you what I'll do. I'll flip you a nickel. Heads we fight, tails we stick our tails between our legs and get for home.
0: Shouldn't even do that.
2: Oh, come on. Where's your sporting blood?

0: Heads we fight, tails we don't. Here she goes.
1: All right. Now, here, let alone. Let me see that.
0: Heads she is.
1: Should have known better than to let a crazy idiot like you.
0: Okay, Jasper, hook onto us and pull us out of the ditch.
2: That's the way it's going to be, huh?
0: That's the way it's going to be. And are your two hunks of humanity going to be sorry? Now, go on. Hook your automobile onto us.
2: Ain't going to need the car. Big Swede, little Swede will lift you out of the ditch.
3: I say you mean those two chaps.
2: But... sure. Now, go on, you fellas. Put that machine back on the road.
3: Well, doggone. They're going off to do it.
4: I say, Doc, perhaps Jack was right after all.
2: Now, just a minute, you fellas. There's something else.
1: I think that's plenty for now.
2: Well, this is something else. You fellas been over in that haystack since last night?
1: Yeah, that's right.
2: See anything of a girl?
1: A girl? Out in this no man's land?
2: That's what I'm asking you. Did you see a girl?
1: Certainly not. Was she in an automobile?
2: No, she weren't in no automobile.
1: Horseback, huh?
2: No, not on horseback.
0: Well, what sort of looking gal was she?
2: Oh, kind of yellow-haired, small. Prettiest thing in all the state of California.
0: Yeah? Well, what would any female gal like that be doing traipsing around on foot way out here?
2: She was running away from home, if it's any of your business.
0: You don't say. You're home?
2: No, I ain't married.
0: Oh, I see. But you want to get married.
2: No, I don't want to get married. I'll stomp the man's teeth out who says that I do.
0: Then would you mind saying who this gal is?
2: She's the boss's daughter, if it's any of your business.
0: Which, of course, it ain't.
2: That's what I was thinking. So you ain't seen her?
1: No, I'm afraid not. But will you tell me why the daughter of a man who owns 40,000 acres of land is running away from home at 6 o'clock in the morning?
2: Because she's 18 and got just as much spirit as her old man.
1: Is that what brought you out here looking for her?
2: Well, maybe it is, maybe it ain't.
0: Now, ain't that a pretty business, hunting down gals? It's a wonder you ain't got bloodhounds on her trail.
2: You want a poke in the nose?
0: Now, looky, you're lots older than me.
2: Well, keep your comments to yourself about that girl, and that's just what you're going to get.
0: Well, I still think it's a mighty mangy trick, running around the country trying to catch a gal that don't want to be caught. What kind of an old buzzard is her old man, anyway?
2: Never mind that, either. He's my boss.
0: Yeah, I get it. Well, Jasper, old kid.
3: Jack, will you look at those two men?
0: Holy jumping catfish.
3: Lifting that car back on the road as though it were a sack of flour.
0: And them's the two guys we're supposed to fight.
3: Oh, quite.
0: Yes, sir. A couple of bull elephants.
1: Well, you asked for it. I hope you're satisfied.

0: further adventures of Jack, Doc, and Reggie will come to you tomorrow at the same hour. I Love a Mystery, written and directed by Carlton E. Morris, comes to you Monday through Friday, featuring Russell Forson as Jack, Jim Bowles as Doc Long, and Tony Randall as Reggie York, with Louis Van Ruten as Jasper.
1: Well, sir, you want to know what happened next? You want to know what happened when Reggie sinks his fist in Big Sweet's kisser? You like to know what Jack said to the girl with the yellow hair and what she said to him? Well, then you just listen to I Love a Mystery tomorrow night. That's right, tomorrow night, when you're going to meet Miss Jack Dempsey Ross in person. Thank you kindly.
0: Ed Malley speaking. 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
1: They're not safe, brother. Caution. The word is have a care and trust nobody. There, Clodagh, I would kiss that fair mask, but alas, you might not know I'm me and think I was the other. Brother. But have no fear. Our double treachery and treacherously doubling to fool the audience is a secret between us. If so small a thing as a secret could come between us. A secret? What is it? A whispered word. An endearment. A coziness engendered merely by knowing something others do not.
2: Your lips are...
1: Brother. Alas, who can blame me for wishing to taste the bitten apple? Twins are the same in love, and need, and want. My heart beats the self-same rhythm. The exact music.
3: And Blarney.
1: Touché. A hit. A palpable hit. No more. Finnegan, we are here for business.
4: Ah, enchanting business.
1: Will you stop making love to my wife and listen to me? This is very important. McGill is really after us this time. No holds barred. And if he should find out that we pulled a gag on him and the public by switching, he'd... Well, he'd wipe us off the face of the earth.
4: For 20 years, my dear brother Danny, we've gotten away with it.
3: Well, I hope you're getting away with it this time. And I hope you know what you're doing.
1: But of course. Enemy, jealous lover, brother, all in one.
4: Danny's right. And you are too, Clodagh. We must be very careful this time. Caution. Forethought, track covering, and still more caution. Twin and identical brothers fooling the public. Oh, five.
1: And, Finnegan, remember, if McGill should find out, it'd be more than five. It'd be as good as putting our necks in a noose. So, caution, care, shh. I'll see you back safely to your hideout. Follow me. And see you in a week at the theater. Well, so much for that. And look at me, not in awe. Such cleverness comes to me naturally.
3: Pride comes before a fall.
1: How prettily you coin a phrase. And, our glittering friend has gone. Well, now we relax.
3: And?
1: Wait. Wait, dear Clodagh, for that phone. Ah, patience brings its own reward. Bet your dollars, maybe.
5: Hello?
1: $1. Don't tell me, let me guess. Why, a voice like a rusty lock could only belong...
5: Cash. Listen to me, Cash. $100,000 on the outcome of a week tonight.
1: My dear fellow, make it two, three, four, if you like. I'll tell you what, let's make it the round half million.
3: You haven't got half a million.
1: I soon will have.
5: Let me see. All right, done. I'll give it to the papers. You've gone too far this time, Danny Cash. I'm talking of Cash. We'll make it Cash. Cash in the mail. Cash at the theater. You come to the theater with $500,000 in cash, Cash. you're cash this time. Goodbye.
1: Rush in, sweet McGill. Rush in.
3: Danny, you haven't got half a million.
1: Oh, this apartment, the furniture, my insurance and yours, the car, jewelry. Oh, I think we'll make half a million.
3: You'll make it without me. I've made that jewelry by hard work, keeping you from spending it. And you haven't got any insurance. They wouldn't. And as for the car and the apartment, they're mine. You gave them to me.
1: Honey, lover, lamb, what we have is ours.
3: Oh, it's no good, Danny.
1: The dawn in the morning, I don't keep that from you.
3: You sleep.
1: The silver of the moon and the music we've shared. Clodagh, darling, this is me, your own husband, the light of your eyes asking.
3: No.
1: Honey, lamb, I've never asked you for anything. You know the world, the gold and the silver, and all I have is yours for the asking and my love. My love in my heart that overflows. Clodagh, darling, ask me and I'll snatch a star to put in your hair. I'll waft clouds around your shoulder and have the night to cloak you in midnight and make all the... Why, hello there, Shaker. Now, fancy bumping into you when you were the last person in the world I was looking for. And how are you, Shaker?
6: Not so well, Danny. It's hard enough for a poor old man to make a living without half the police following him.
1: And them Irish, too. But what do you care for the police? A man who can open any safe in the world.
6: I should have followed your bent. Getting people to see locks opened is a good deal better off than the one who opens them in secret and hopes to find the pay inside.
1: Ah, how true, how true. Of course, should a man know there is no danger whatsoever, then maybe to open a safe would be a pleasure.
6: It would be a glory.
7: I happen to have heard that a certain McGill, that black-hearted key sharper, will not be in his office at about 7 o'clock on a night 1 week from this day.
6: Is that so? Is that so?
7: And, Seamus, I happen to hear that should anybody open his safe 1 week from tonight, he would find $1,000 inside.
6: Ah, me, what a pity. It is a great pity indeed. The McGill lock is one of the most intricate in the world. It defies all cracksmen and would not be worth the trouble for $1,000. Oh, it would not be worth the trouble at all.
7: Silly of me, you know how I mentioned $1,000 when I really mean two.
6: Danny, you moan to me. Then you hum. Would you not be after singing now?
7: 2,500, and that's my top note.
6: And beautiful it is, true and sweet. Mr. McGill's safe, if it had not hinges, would be an uncorked bottle. This night, in 1 week's time. About 7, you said?
7: About 7.
6: I'll be after going and getting a little practice. Sure, it's a formidable assignment to be opening Mr. McGill's personal safe.
8: Good, Mansell, good.
9: I'm sure, but Mr. McGill, I heard them both talking.
8: Danny Cash is a four-flusher, a double act. I'm surprised I didn't tumble to it before, though I had my suspicions.
9: Of course, Mr. McGill.
8: Switches. Oh, I wonder when he does it. Mansell, there's $500,000 resting on this, and so much publicity, I can't let him win. Mansell, I'm not going to let him win.
9: No, Mr. McGill.
8: I want you to go to Danny Cash. Say to him, McGill's scared. Tell him I want to see him here in my office. Tell him I'm willing to call the whole thing off and give him a cash bonus into the bargain.
9: Yes, Mr. McGill.
8: Going to be here 1 week from tonight, 5 o'clock. And Mansell, I want to show you just how this safe of mine works. I want you to study it well. It closes like this.

0: fast, Danny, but it may be more than dexterity you need to beat McGill.
1: His luck is punk, and he's beaten already. Clodagh, dear, every man has his price, and every man his pattern. McGill has kept more than one man quiet by a device you'd expect him to use.
0: He'll beat you.
1: So he will. But being beaten doesn't matter, so long as you win. And the loser of this little epic will lose the lot. An escapologist or a lockmaker, neither of us could stand up for the publicity blast, should he lose. Therefore, I'm not going to lose.
0: If you lose, we won't have the clothes we stand up in.
1: As good an excuse as any to go to bed. Now, don't you worry. Clodagh, love, tonight you'll be worth $1 million. Goodbye, sweetheart.
0: Where are you going?
1: McGill, the great man, has spoken. He wants me at his office.
0: What for?
1: He says because he's scared and wants to pull out. I say because he's scared and wants me to pull out. Pull out, put out, like a candle. Snuffed.
0: Don't go, Danny. Stay. Don't go to McGill or the theater.
1: Light of my love, I've got to. There's nothing so poor as a frightened man. Besides, I'd like to retire before anybody discovers how I do my escape. Now, don't you worry. You'll be at the theater at 8 and watch your Danny live up to his name. See you later, sweetheart.

0: Connie.
1: Good evening to you, Mr. McGill. To you, Mr. Man.
2: Sit down, Cash.
1: I'll stand. A standing man has a quicker getaway.
2: Cash, you're a dangerous man to me. In danger, if it can't be avoided, must be eliminated. A big business can't afford to be held a ransom by one man.
1: Then pay me. Pay me and let me go. I'm not greedy. I'll take the $500,000 you're going to lose tonight anyway.
2: I sent for you because I know you are greedy. If you weren't, you wouldn't have come. And I also know you'll be scared after I tell you a few facts. Yes, in a moment, Mansell. So to get over your greed and the scare that's going to come to you, I'm willing to pay you $5,000. For that, all you have to do is announce that you're ill, that you can't go ahead with tonight's performance.
1: And if I won't?
2: Then I'll have to scare you.
1: If it's your face you're thinking of, I've got used to it.
2: Tell him, Mansell. Mr. Cash, you're a fraud. You do your escape act by using a double, your own brother. Identical twins, I believe. Somehow, during the performance, you switch so that one of your peers appears to have escaped. I suppose the other removes his chains or padlock or whatever it is at his leisure.
1: Unmasked?
2: Quite so. So, I think it's all perfectly plain. Either you take Mr. McGill's very generous offer, or you, or your brother, dies tonight.
1: You couldn't do it. You couldn't be such fiends.
2: The safety of the McGill commercial empire is far more important than a mere individual.
1: But to let my brother die horribly, suspended head first in a tank of water would be too inhuman, too ghastly. Even if the water is warmed.
2: I don't think we need bother about all that, Cash. Take my offer and get out.
1: No. No, I owe it to my public. The show must go on.
2: Nonsense. Cash, you don't seem to realize the seriousness of my intentions. To uphold the McGill name, I warn you, I don't mind what lengths I have to go to.
3: Be wise, Mr. Cash.
1: No.
2: Sorry. I'm always ready to bargain with sensible people. But as you're not, then I have no alternative. Will you walk into my safe, or do Mansell and I have to carry you?
1: No! No, not that!
2: Please, Cash, no shouting. The staff have all gone, and beyond us three, there is nobody.
1: All right. All right, you win.
2: Oh, sorry, Cash, you've had your chance. I never go back once my mind is made up. The safe, please.
1: Reconsider. Think. My wife!
2: You should have thought of her before. The safe, please.
1: I'll fight. You'll have to beat me first.
2: Mansell!
3: Can't I persuade you, Mr. Cash? As Mr. McGill says, once his mind is made up.
1: Very well. But you haven't heard the last of this. Will I be able to breathe?
2: It has been occupied before. The last man was still alive after 12 hours. We'll let you out after you failed to appear at the theater. I close the door, Mansell.
3: Pleasure.
1: I warn you, I can escape from anything. I can...
3: We're being wise, Mr. McGill. After all, if his brother does go ahead and gets drowned...
2: No, don't be silly. Would you if you were his brother? No. Oh, there's no danger. With him locked up, there's no danger to McGill Incorporated either. Come on.
4: Mr. McGill.
2: Mrs. Cash. I've come to warn you to call the whole thing off. One of the brothers, I don't know whether it's Danny or the other, won't be appearing tonight. If the other brother was so stupid as to go ahead, he'd most certainly die in that tank of water.
4: Danny would never forgive me.
2: If he were dead, he hardly could. I have $500,000 to protect, and now I know Danny pulls the switcheroo, I'm going to protect it at any cost. Although, mind you, I've no objection to taking Danny's money. With $500,000, I could open a new branch.
4: And if you lost, you'd have to close more than an old branch. No, Mr. McGill. Danny wants to go ahead, and I'm not going to stop him.
2: Very well, Mrs. Cash. I win. I only hope you don't lose a great deal more than cash. Good evening.
5: Come, come, my beauty. I'm treating you tenderly enough. Come now, open up. Oh, sure, and what do you want to be difficult for? Give up your secret. Be generous now. Oh, 'tis gentle I've been, and as careful as you were a gardenia petal, and I... There now. It wasn't so hard, was it? And a very good evening to you, Danny boy.
1: And the same to you, Seamus.
5: Very nice. Were you comfortable?
1: A man could sleep here. It's quiet. And one place a wife could not get at him. Thank you, Seamus. You'll pardon me, but I have an important date at the theater.
5: Of course. After a little matter of $3,000 has been settled.
1: $2,500, Seamus.
5: Oh, yes. But what is $500?
1: Nothing, Seamus. That's why you're not getting it. 100? 2?
0: Ladies and gentlemen, as you know, I challenged Danny Cash that he could not open my latest lock. He, in fact, was so sure he could, he agreed to try while suspended headfirst in this glass tank submerged in water. Well, ladies and gentlemen, I'm sorry to say Danny must have had a change of heart, because he hasn't turned up. As you see, on this side, under guard, is my $500,000 saying Danny couldn't. On that side, his $500,000 saying he could. Well, as he hasn't turned up, under the rules of the contest...
1: What? Ladies and gentlemen, a slight delay, but nothing of importance. With your kind permission, I will now demonstrate just how ineffectual Mr. McGill's lock is.
4: Where'd you get to, Danny? McGill's been making awful threats.
1: Don't worry about that, darling. There's something else on my mind.
4: What, dear? What is it?
1: Has that water been heated? Wish me luck.
4: Luck.
0: Mrs. Cash. He's not really going ahead with it.
4: If he's not, he's putting up quite a show.
0: But I happen to know. Mrs. Cash, his brother isn't here. He won't be able to switch. Know how he was going to, I wouldn't know, but Mrs. Cash, you've got to stop him. There'll be a terrible tragedy.
4: Mr. McGill, when it comes to $1,000,000, I don't interfere with anybody. And it'll be too late now, anyhow.
0: Oh, dear. He'll never do it, never. He'll drown. 5 seconds. 10. Upside down in the glass tank. He hasn't got a chance, not a chance. He can't do it. Half a minute. Oh, dear.
4: Oh. Done it! Done it! Oh, darling, I never thought you'd do it.
6: Give me my dressing gown. Well, thanks. Yeah, I thought I was going to die in there.
4: Die?
6: The water wasn't heated. Hello, Miguel. Thought I couldn't do it, eh? That $500,000 of your money says I did.
0: I get it. A frame. You're yourself. You never had a brother. Got out of the safe. Eh? Came here. All right, you pulled a clever one. Let Mansell think you had a brother. Let him tell me and let me bet $500,000. Clever, all right. Let me tell you, I'll fight you to the death, beyond if need be. Somehow I'll get squared with you. If it's the last thing I do, I'll get you, Danny Cash.
4: He will. He means it.
6: Doesn't matter. From now on, I'm retired. Hey, get those guards around that million. Have it guarded until the armored car comes to take it to the safe deposit. Come on, honey. Get changed and let's get out of here.
4: I've never been so scared. Nor has McGill. He thought he'd murdered you.
6: I wasn't too happy myself. If Seamus hadn't been a real master locksmith, it might have ended differently. $1,000,000. We always said we'd make $1,000,000, and we have.
4: And don't try to make it two.
6: No fear. It's Europe for us. An everlasting holiday. No more dressing rooms, no more escapes. We've really freed ourselves this time. Hello, Danny.
1: Finnegan, get me out of these padlocks. McGill's made a good job, Rick, and the only way I'll get free is by a hacksaw. Whew, I only just made it. Another 2 minutes and I'd have been too late to make the switch. Here, try Seamus's master key. Maybe that'll unlock these.

A closing door finishes the story. Next week, another key will open another door to another story. Mystery. Romance. Or adventure. All start when a door is unlocked by... the key.

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9: Nocturne Boulevard? 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When you hit Howard, hang a right. Howard meets Philip at a weird kind of angle. And then you cross James and Poe. You can't miss Nocturne. It's just past the Ottoman.
8: 19 Nocturne Boulevard. Your address for suspenseful stories of the speculative, strange, and supernatural. Tonight's story is The Saki Quartet, and was inspired by the works of H.H. Monroe.
10: Yes, this is 19 Nocturne Boulevard. Won't you step inside? Did you have any trouble finding?
11: What do you mean, what kind of a place is it? Why, it's an Edwardian girls' school, can't you tell? This way to the headmistress's office.

0: here if we're only to wait.
1: Huh? What?
0: Oh, Nora, I wish I could sleep with my eyes open. I said why?
2: To put us into the proper frame of mind, to contemplate our misdeeds.
0: That's silly. I've been thinking about anything and everything but my misdeeds.
2: That's adults for you.
3: Well, well. Fresh blood?
2: They don't look very promising.
0: I'll have you know I've been cold on the carpet plenty of times.
3: Don't care. Besides, I wasn't referring to that. You're right, they're not much good. I think one of them is a waxwork.
2: Oh, well.
0: Your turn, Miss Tramplethorpe.
2: Once more, into the breach.
4: If you don't mind, I'll join you for a bit.
1: You should be getting back.
3: Not a mannequin, then. No one will notice, at least for a bit. Was it truly awful, Vera?
4: Rather.
1: What did you do? What did she do?
4: I did nothing. I will swear it to my grave.
3: It's vulgar to ask for details.
0: I talked back to a teacher, I've been told. She didn't make any mention of it at the time, but I got a note sending me here.
1: It's all quiet now. Is it over?
3: Of course not. There's always castigation.
0: Isn't that immodest?
4: It means Miss Twickett will be talking at her for some time. Then there may be more strokes, depending on whether she is contrite.
1: Are you contrite? It's vulgar to ask.
4: But I'm not. It was entirely worth it. I'll have to get back soon, Matilda. Should we have a quick go-round?
3: Without Alice.
5: She'll likely be a while. What about the small fry?
1: That's not very nice.
0: I'll have you know.
4: Oh, let's. They'll never split on us. Will you?
1: But what is it you...
0: I'll never tell. I'm not a sneak.
1: But we don't even know what.
3: Promise or you'll never know.
0: I promise. I'll never reveal anything, even under torture with wild horses.
1: Well...
0: If you don't promise, you're doing me out, too.
1: I don't know. Ow! I won't tell.
4: It's not so very awful, ducklings. We have a bit of a club. We call it the ducks and geese. We each take any chance we get to play little tricks on people and then share the stories. We're the ducks.
0: And they are the geese.
3: Yes. And whomever has the best story wins.
1: Wins? What?
3: Vera here is quite a champion liar.
4: I prefer the term romancer.
3: We always meet here, so we all have to get ourselves into scrapes from time to time, just so we can link up.
0: How does one join?
3: You have to have a story. Something good. I've got a lovely one from last summer holiday.
4: Oh, I expect I can top it.
6: Ow! Ow!
0: Oh, goodness. Well, I haven't really.
1: I would never.
3: I'm shocked. Oh, well, we'll have to talk later. Perhaps Alice will be out soon.
0: Since I didn't know to prepare, what if I had a truly lovely story, even though it wasn't me that did the joke?
3: I don't think so. Sorry.
4: Well, we might listen. It'll pass some time, and then we can deliberate.
3: It had better be good.
0: I think so. My older brother has a friend.
4: Oh, not a friend of a friend tale. Those are old enough to have beards.
0: This friend is quite the con.
3: An ace or a joker.
0: His name is Clovis Sangrail.
4: Oh-ho!
3: Truly? You know Clovis? Perhaps we should make you a member just on the basis of that.
1: Who is Clovis Singrail?
4: Son Grail. He is our own Jove, the very top of the tree when it comes to our sort of japes.
3: Absolutely the lobster's dress shirt. Though if I do say so myself, a distant cousin of mine, Reginald, is starting to make a good showing.
4: Go on, then. You must tell us your Clovis story. We might decide to be kind, even if it would be nepotism of a sort.
3: Clever, by association. What was your name again, duckling?
0: Helen. Well, my oldest brother Bertie was chafing terribly. Since being nearly 20, he felt Mother should stop reading his private correspondence.
4: Oh, I heard mine of that long ago.
0: Yes, but Bertie's simply not assertive, not on his own. So one day, a letter arrives.
7: Oh, Helen! Oh, heavens, Helen! Bertie is in the toils of his adventuress. Her name is Clotilde.
0: Truly, Mother, where? In the rose garden?
7: No, in the post.
0: How did they fit in the post?
7: Shh, listen to this. Bertie, carissimo, I wonder if you will have the nerve to do it. Don't forget the jewels. They are detail, but details interest me. Yours, as ever, Clotilde. Postscript. Your mother must not know of my existence. If questioned, swear you never heard of me.
0: Clotilde? I don't know of any.
7: Well, your brother certainly does.
0: Perhaps he only just...
7: Oh, no. As ever, she says. As ever. They've been carrying on under my very nose for... who knows how long?
0: When my brother returned home, Mother braced him with the incriminating Clotilde, and of course he denied it.
7: How well you have learned your lesson.
0: He really didn't make much of it, and when she insisted he would have no dinner unless he confessed, I saw him take rather a quantity of sandwich materials up to his room with him. Then with the next post...
1: Another letter?
0: Oh, yes.
8: What is it this time?
7: Miserable boy. What have you done to Dagmar?
8: It's Dagmar now, is it? It will be Geraldine next.
7: But if you come to this, after all my efforts, it's no use. Clotilde's letter betrays everything. Poor Dagmar. Now she is done for. I almost pity her. The servants all think it was suicide. Better not touch the jewels till after the inquest. Clotilde. Oh!
8: I don't suppose this letter betrays who this Clotilde is. Seriously, Mother, if you go on like this, I shall have to go fetch a doctor. I've often enough been preached at about nothing, but I've never had an imaginary harem dragged into the discussion.
0: Mother could have used a doctor, for she was utterly purple about the face from screaming and had to go and have a lie down, at least until the next post.
7: Bertie! Bertie, darling!
8: What is it this time? Have I stolen the Mona Lisa?
7: No. You have another letter from Mr. Sangrail.
8: Why not go on and tell me what he has to say?
7: Dear Bertie, I hope I haven't distracted your brain with the spoof letters. You told me the other day that somebody at your home tampered with your letters, so I thought I would give them something exciting to read. The shock might do them good.
0: And then Bertie threatened to get a nerve specialist in to look at Mother, since she was obviously far too highly strung. And she couldn't possibly stand the scandal, she said. And they agreed he wouldn't, but only if she would stop reading his mail, you see.
1: But did she?
0: So far.
3: We'll review your application. Next.
1: I? Oh, I truly don't have anything.
4: You'd best think of something. We can't have outsiders hearing all our secrets.
3: I'll go ahead and tell mine. It's not so exotic as to cause a panic, and it will give this little gosling time to think.
4: I suppose so. What do you think, Helen?
0: Me? Oh, I think we should give her one more chance. She had no time to prepare, after all.
6: Ow! That hurts!
3: Speaking of preparing, I'd best be quick, as I believe I'm next for the chop. Very well. I was staying with my aunt in the country, and it was the day of a very important garden party. Some princess was attending, and everyone wanted to come. My aunt gloated over the guest list for days.
4: What is it with aunts? It's as if we all have at least one who is utterly impossible.
3: Aunts! Mine told me to be on my best behavior and to imitate my insipid cousin Claude, which would have been quite horrible.
0: I think everyone must have a cousin Claude or Egbert or something, as well as an aunt.
3: So when they got on me for eating too much raspberry trifle at luncheon, they said over and over that Claude would never do a thing like that. So when Claude went down for his nap, imagine he's all of 11 and still goes meekly to afternoon naps like an infant.
4: He's the type who'll end up married to someone quite overbearing.
0: Like an aunt?
3: While he was napping, I took the opportunity to take a huge dish of raspberry trifle and force-feed it to him. Well, much of it got on his sailor suit and the bed, but enough went down him that they will never again be able to say he's never eaten too much raspberry trifle.
4: Oh, that's a good one.
1: I do have a story.
3: I'm not finished. That is merely the prologue to my tale, explaining why I was sitting in the back paddock rather than prancing about the garden party with Claude and Auntie.
1: Oh, I'm so...
4: Shh! Pray continue, Sherazade.
0: I thought her name was Matilda.
4: Oh, hush.
3: So, I was sitting in a medlar tree, being stupefied with boredom, when I saw two ladies, dressed as if for the garden party, sail through the paddock in an attempt at infiltration.
0: Weren't they rather obvious?
3: There was really no one there to see, excepting myself, and they never once looked up as they passed by. Well, with no ulterior motive in mind, I decided to let Art's prize boar pig, Tarquin Superbus, into the paddock behind them. It had absolutely nothing to do with the fact that I knew the gate they were aiming for was locked and they would be forced to come back the same way. So, when they did...
9: I stopped Mrs. Covering in the road yesterday and talked very pointedly about the princess. If she didn't choose to take the hint and send me an invitation, it's not my fault.
10: No.
9: Oh! Ah, what? Oh, what a villainous-looking animal. It wasn't there when we came in.
10: It's there now, anyhow. I mean, what on earth are we to do? I wish we had never come.
9: Shoo!
10: Shoo!
2: If you think you'll drive him away by reciting lists of the kings of Israel and Judah, you're laying yourselves out for disappointment.
10: Oh, little girl, can you find someone to drive away?
2: Comment? Comprends pas?
9: Oh, are you French? It is vous français.
2: Pas du tout. Suis anglaise.
9: Then why not talk English? I want to know if...
2: Permettez-moi expliquer. And I went into a rather long description of Claude and Aunt and the raspberry trifle, ending with... And as an additional punishment, I must speak French all the afternoon. I've had to tell you all this in English, as there were words like forcible feeding that I didn't know the French for. Mais maintenant, nous parlons français.
9: Oh, very well. Très bien. La... Allo, trunkout de la porte est, a pig.
10: Oh, goodness, un grenouille?
9: No, no, I'm reasonably certain that's a frog. Oh, yes, un cochon.
2: Un cochon? Ah, la petite charmante.
9: Mais non, pas de tout, petit. Ah, pas de tout, charmante, en bête. Feral?
2: Une bête. A pig is masculine as long as you call it a pig. But if you lose your temper with it and call it a ferocious beast, it becomes one of us at once. French is a dreadfully unsexing language.
9: For goodness sake, let us talk English then.
10: Is there any way out of this garden except through the paddock where the pig is?
0: Hold your breath!

0: She's a tartar.
1: Not a sympathetic bone in her body.
2: Why didn't she say anything?
0: She knows we're already in for it.
1: Well, you've already been in for it. Was it really that bad?
3: Ow!
2: So, what happened with your boar pig? Did he devour the invaders?
1: Devour them? Oh no, Tarquin Superbus prefers rotten fruit to interlopers any day. They bribed me to lead him away. I don't think they were best pleased about it, once they realized what a sweet disposition he has.
2: But of course, they were in the wrong trying to crash a party like that, so you were merely punishing them.
0: Right and wrong have less than nothing to do with it. Well, not the courts, or even public opinion. A joke is a joke. Even if it's on a perfectly nice person who doesn't deserve it in the least.
1: Though it is much more fun, and less likely to get one into severe hot water, when the person joked on can't complain without revealing their own shortcomings.
3: I...
0: Speak up, Gosling. A sentence is comprised of at least two words.
2: I might have a story.
1: Five! And with a full stop. All right then, pray continue.
2: We were on a train. It was some years back, and my aunt was exceedingly boring. There was a gentleman in the carriage with us, and when he stooped so low as to criticize my aunt's storytelling abilities, she dared him to tell one. Yes, please tell us a story. Anything would have been better than my aunt's stories. You would have thought she had never been a child herself.
1: I say, there's an idea. Perhaps aunts arrive like motor cars, fully assembled from the factory.
2: Shh!
0: Give ear to the duckling.
2: Oh, me? Yes, well, the story.
4: Very well. Once upon a time, there was a little girl called Bertha, who was extraordinarily good. She did all that she was told. She was always truthful. She kept her clothes clean, learned her lessons perfectly, and was polite in her manners. She was horribly good.
0: Can one be horribly good? Truly?
1: Claude, definitely. Mm.
4: She was so good that she won several medals for goodness, which she always wore pinned on her dress. They were large metal medals, and they clinked against one another as she walked. No other child in the town where she lived had as many as three medals, so everybody knew that she must be an extra good child.
2: Horribly good.
4: The prince got to hear about Bertha and said that as she was so very good, she might walk in his park.
2: Were there any sheep in his park?
4: No, there were no sheep.
2: Why weren't there any sheep?
4: Because the prince's mother had once had a dream that her son would either be killed by a sheep or else by a clock falling on him. The prince never kept a sheep in his park or a clock in his palace.
0: Oh, very good.
1: Was this fellow passenger by any chance a long, lithe, languid type with a somewhat nasal voice?
2: No, why?
0: She was wondering whether you've encountered Clovis as well. Run along.
2: Oh, so, he said the park was full of little black, gray, and white pigs, and...
4: Bertha was rather sorry to find that there were no flowers in the park. She had promised her aunts, with tears in her eyes, that she would not pick any of the kind prince's flowers, and she had meant to keep her promise. So, of course, it made her feel silly to find that there were no flowers to pick.
2: Why weren't there any flowers?
4: Because the pigs had eaten them all.
0: You know, I'm becoming quite convinced you're right. Though the story hardly sounds vicious enough for Clovis.
2: Oh, I just haven't gotten to the,
0: To the, Very well.
2: Bertha was just thinking.
4: If I were not so extraordinarily good, I should not have been allowed to come into this beautiful park. And her medals clicked against one another to remind her how very good she was. Just then, an enormous wolf came prowling into the park to see if it could catch a fat little pig for its supper. The first thing that it saw in the park was Bertha. Her pinafore was so spotlessly white and clean that it could be seen from a great distance.
1: I had never heard a better argument against cleanliness. I shall go out and get myself despicably filthy forthwith.
5: After your visit inside.
1: Thank you. I had actually managed to forget that for a bit.
2: Bertha saw the wolf, and she began to wish that she had never been allowed to come into the park.
5: She ran as hard as she could, and the wolf came after her with huge leaps and bounds. She managed to reach a shrubbery of myrtle bushes and hid herself. The wolf came sniffing among the branches, its pale gray eyes glaring with rage. Bertha was terribly frightened and thought to herself,
4: "If I had not been so extraordinarily good, I should have been safe in the town at this moment."
5: However, the scent of the myrtle was so strong that the wolf could not sniff out where Bertha was. So he thought he might as well go off and catch a little pig instead.
0: "Definitely not, Clovis."
2: "Let me finish."
1: "Well, proceed."
2: Bertha trembled, and the medals of obedience clinked against the medals for good conduct and punctuality.
5: The wolf heard the sound of the medals clinking and dashed into the bush, dragged Bertha out, and devoured her to the last morsel. All that was left were her shoes, bits of clothing, and 3 medals for goodness.
2: "Were any of the little pigs killed?" "Funny, that's just what my brother asked. No, they all got away. We all agreed it was the most beautiful story we'd ever heard. Well, except for Aunt, who seemed to find it highly improper."
1: "We shall have to write to Clovis and find out if he's been engaged in a railway storytelling circuit."
2: "This was some years ago, when I was quite young."
0: "I fear, my darlings, that I shall still take the pawn today, for I had occasion recently for the most stupendous jape of all."
2: "Well?"
0: "I am composing myself."
1: "Oh, not again."
2: No.
0: "I am ready. I must be careful and include all the vitally important details, for this was more than a mere trick on an aunt. There was a tedious little man visiting our neighborhood for some sort of rest cure. Do you know many of the people round here?"
6: "Hardly a soul. My sister stayed nearby some 4 years ago, and she gave me letters of introduction to some of the people here."
0: "Then you know practically nothing about my aunt."
2: "More aunts."
1: "Aunts are universal. Now shh."
6: "Only your aunt and uncle's names and the address."
0: "Uncle. Oh, I see. Aunt's great tragedy happened just 3 years ago. That would be since your sister's time."
6: "Tragedy?"
0: "You may wonder why we keep that French window wide open on an October afternoon."
6: "It is quite warm for the time of year, but tragedy?"
0: "Out through that window, 3 years ago to a day, Aunt's husband and brothers went off shooting and never came back. In crossing the moor, they were engulfed in a treacherous piece of bog. Their bodies were never recovered. That was the dreadful part of it. Poor aunt thinks that they will come back someday with uncle's little brown spaniel and walk in that window just as they used to. Do you know, sometimes on still, quiet evenings like this, I almost get a creepy feeling that they will all walk in through that window. Oh.
6: Yes.
7: I hope Vera has been amusing you."
6: "She has been very interesting."
7: "I hope you don't mind the open window. My husband and brothers will be home directly, and they always come in this way."
6: "Yes. Yes. The doctors agree in ordering me complete rest and absence of mental excitement."
7: "Ah."
6: "On the subject of diet, they are less in agreement."
7: "Ah."
8: "Some opine that toast with marmalade is better for digestion, while others need more toast without. Still, other physicians insist on no toast at all."
7: "Ah."
8: "On the question of eggs..."
7: "Aha, here they are at last, just in time for tea."
6: "What?"
0: I put on my best look of wide-eyed fear and stared. I always think of cats when I do that.
6: "What?"
9: "Here we are, my dear. Who was that you boasted out as we came up?"
7: "A most extraordinary man, a Mr. Nuttall. Could only talk about his illnesses and dashed off without a word of goodbye or apology when you arrived. One would think he'd seen a ghost."
0: "I expect it was the spaniel. He told me he had a horror of dogs. He was once hunted into a cemetery somewhere on the banks of the Ganges by a pack of pariah dogs and had to spend the night in a newly dug grave with the creature snarling and grinning and foaming just above him, enough to make anyone lose their nerve.
1: Oh, bravo! Two for the price of one.
2: How could he be afraid of a spaniel? They're so...
10: Silly! She was romancing!
2: Oh.
10: Oh!
1: And her uncle wasn't dead, either.
2: Well, I think I realized that.
3: Ow!
2: What? Eek!
0: That sounds dreadful.
1: And I'm next.
3: Ow!
1: Poor Alice.
10: Maybe the headmistress will wear herself out before she gets to us.
0: Perhaps. But then she'll just summon a few prefects to help.
10: Really? But what could she be doing?
0: Let's see, shall we?
1: Shh.
3: Ah!
2: Where's the headmistress?
1: Oh, jolly good one, Alice. You gave me such a turn.
3: Yes, yes. No autographs, please. Screaming does dry out my throat.
10: It was just you.
1: I believe this time that Alice takes the laurel.
0: Oh, I don't think so.
1: Why ever not?
0: Who do you think sent round the sham detention notices to bring us all here?
2: Oh,

0: Now that you know how to find us, don't be a stranger. We have enough of those already. Tonight's story, The Saki Quartet, was adapted by Julie Hoverson from four short stories by H.H. Monroe. Shock Tactics, The Boar Pig, The Storyteller, and The Open Window. In tonight's production, Vera was Beverly Poole, Matilda was Lindsay Thomas, Helen was Julie Hoverson, and Nora was Chandra Wade. Shock Tactics featured Megan Lane and Jasper Luvis. The Boar Pig featured Jody Monahue and Hillary Dixon. The Storyteller featured Cole Hornaday, and The Open Window featured Kim Turner, Robin Keyes, and Rick Lewis. Alice was Zandria Nirvana Barber, and Alice's stunt doubles were Kyra Greenfield and Draven Schoberg. Also heard was Renaud LaBeouf. All music in this show was courtesy of Kevin MacLeod at Incompetech.com. 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
5: 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Thank you. Superbus prefers rotten.
6: Yeah.
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6: Sherazad?
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Once again, the keeper of the book has opened the ponderous door to the secret vault, wherein is kept the great sealed book, in which is recorded all the secrets and mysteries of mankind through the ages. Here are tales of every kind, tales of murder, of madness, of dark deeds strange and terrible beyond all belief. Keeper of the book, I would know what tale we tell this time. Open the great book and let us read.

Slowly, the great book opens. One by one, the keeper of the book turns the pages and stops. Ah, the strange and terrible story of a man who returned to his birthplace and found himself treated as though he were truly a ghost. A tale called Welcome Home.

0: Here is the tale, Welcome Home, as it is written in the pages of the sealed book. The story begins deep in the heart and vast, eerie swampland of Louisiana. It is late in the evening and the moon is bright, but an automobile containing a man and a woman stops in a weed-grown driveway before a great lonely old mansion, crumbling now into ruins.
1: Well, Florence, my dear, here we are at our destination. Let me introduce you to Pirate's Rest, my boyhood home.
2: Leonard, no. This isn't your home, this lonely old place here in the heart of the swamps. Why, you must be joking.
1: Of course I'm not joking. This is Pirate's Rest, where my family has lived for 100 years. I'm the last living male Lejean, so Pirate's Rest belongs to me now.
2: Leonard, it frightens me. That little white building over there through the trees down by the water looks like something in a cemetery.
1: As a matter of fact, it is. That white building is the family mausoleum. Oh. Most of my ancestors are buried there, including my notorious great-grandfather, Paul. He was a pirate, you see. Hence the name Pirate's Rest.
2: You never told me this before, Leonard.
1: Well, the truth is, my dear, I left home under a cloud and was forbidden by my father ever to return again alive. Oh, you'd have enjoyed, dear father. He had the odd notion that someday he would be buried alive.
2: You mean he was crazy?
1: Not at all. You see, his father, my grandfather, was buried alive.
2: Oh, Leonard, you're just making this up.
1: Oh, it's quite true. Grandfather died, or at least everybody thought so, of acute alcoholism. So the family buried him down there in our private burial vault. Next day, my father became worried and opened the coffin. He found that Grandfather had changed his position in it.
2: Oh, no.
1: Consequently, my father had an extension telephone installed in the burial vault, just in case the same thing happened again.
2: A telephone in the burial vault?
1: Yes, so he could call for help if necessary. You see, he wasn't crazy at all. Just logical.
2: Leonard, you've got to take me away from here at once.
1: But that's impossible, my dear. Besides, you won't have to meet any of the family, except Aunt Emily.
2: Is she all right?
1: Oh, yes. Except she thinks she can talk to ghosts. All the others are dead, so come on now. It's time we made our presence known.
2: Well, all right, Leonard, but I'm not staying 1 minute longer than necessary. Oh. You understand?
1: Of course not. As soon as I've sold the place and raised a little money, we'll be leaving. Well, here we are. I should warn you in advance. Dear Aunt Emily hates me.
2: Hates you? Why?
1: Oh, it's a long story. Oh.
3: Who there? What you want?
1: Why, it's old Martha. Open the door wider, Martha. That's it, and we'll come in.
3: Why, it's Mr. Leonard. Miss Emily, Mr. Leonard, he's come back.
4: Leonard? Oh, it can't be. Leonard's dead. Last year, Tom said he'd heard Leonard was killed in a holdup.
1: I'm happy to say he was wrong. Aunt Emily, let me present Florence, my wife.
2: How do you do?
4: Birds of a feather, I see.
2: What do you mean by that?
1: Be quiet, Florence.

0: once.
1: Well, Leonard, if you are alive, as you claim to be, why have you come back to Pirate's Rest?
0: I've come back to get my inheritance, of course.
1: So you know your brother Tom is dead, then?
0: Yes, I know. Every time a Lejean has died, I've known it.
1: And now they're all dead, you dare show your face again. But you'll get nothing here, you understand? Everything was left to me. Everything.
0: Indeed? Well, we can discuss that tomorrow. Flo and I have come quite a ways, and we're tired. Will you have Martha show us to a room? And at least make us think we're welcome home?

0: Coffee, Leonard?
1: Yeah. Here you are.
2: You know, Flo, I'm a little disappointed. The house is badly run down. I doubt if I can sell it. But there must be cash around someplace, plenty of it.
0: Leonard, why does your Aunt Emily hate you so?
2: Oh, I incurred Emily's hatred when I was 12. That was the day of my grandfather's funeral. The one who was later found to have turned over in his coffin.
0: Oh, Leonard, please.
2: Emily was the last to leave the vault. For a prank, I closed the door on her. Oh. And it was next day before the family found her.
0: Oh, Leonard, how could you?
2: During the night, she heard Grandfather calling to her, asking her to let him out. But of course she didn't, since she knew perfectly well he was dead. Her belief that she could talk to ghosts is dated from that night.
0: Oh, Leonard.
2: Oh, but never mind the past. Suppose we look around the house. It'll give you a chance to see Pirate's Rest by daylight, and we might stumble on the money. And this is the ballroom. Those chandeliers were imported by my great-grandfather from Italy.
0: So dusty now. Cobwebs. Carpet stained.
2: And these are the ancestral portraits. Here is Father, the one who so logically had a telephone installed.
0: I asked you not to talk about it anymore.
2: Now that reminds me. Father's safe used to be behind his picture. I wonder if the combination has been changed. If it hasn't, 3, 17, 21.
0: It's open.
2: So it is. Let's see what's in here. Lots of papers. But I don't see any cash.
3: Leonard, why have you opened the safe?
2: To see what's inside, of course, Aunt Emily.
3: You won't find anything in it to steal this time, Leonard.
2: Steal? I hardly think taking one's own property would be stealing.
3: You have no property. Not according to your brother Tom's will.
2: Oh, yes, his will. I've been meaning to speak about that. Aunt Emily, where have you been all morning?
3: I've been down to the graveyard, talking to your brother Tom.
0: Talking to Tom?
2: Tom's dead, and you know it.
3: Yes, Leonard. But I can still talk to him. You know, they don't leave right away. And until they go...
0: Oh, Leonard, make her stop.
2: Don't pay any attention to her.
3: I talked to your grandfather while he was waiting. And I talked to your father, too. And today I was talking to Tom. Maybe someday I'll talk to you, Leonard. Then you'll see.
0: Oh, make her stop.
2: Aunt Emily, you've talked enough nonsense. I want some straight answers. Here's a very interesting document that says Tom received $300,000 in cash for some property only 6 months ago.
0: $300,000?
2: That money is someplace around the house, isn't it, Aunt Emily?
3: If there's money in this house, Leonard, why don't you look for it? I'm sure if it's here, you're clever enough to smell it out. You always have been.
2: All right, I will. But if I don't find it, Aunt Emily, then you and I are going to have a little heart-to-heart

0: And now to continue the story, as it is written in the sealed book. It is evening now. For many hours, Leonard and Florence have been searching the old house. With an axe, Leonard has even ripped open the walls of several rooms, but he has found nothing. During their search, a thunderstorm has sprung up, with pouring rain and crashing thunder, which is making Florence even more nervous.
1: Oh, Leonard!
2: Stop jumping every time it thunders. It's just a storm. They come up suddenly down here.
1: Yes, but look out the window. The water in the bayou is rising so fast we'll be flooded.
2: The bayou overflows a couple of times a year regularly. It's nothing to worry about. The water may cover the low ground where the burial vault is, but that's as far as it ever comes.
1: Find anything, Leonard?
2: No. Oh, I suppose there's no use chopping any more holes in these walls. They're all too solid to have any hidden openings in them.
1: And we've searched all the other rooms. Maybe there really isn't any money.
2: There is, and I know it. We haven't tried the kitchen yet.
1: Oh, nobody would hide money in a kitchen.
2: Aunt Emily might. Come on, we'll take a look there. Then if we don't find it, we'll have our little talk with Aunt Emily.
1: What is it, Leonard? Why are you stopping out here in the hall?
2: Martha's in the kitchen. She's up to some mischief.
1: What? She's playing with a little doll. Putting it into a box.
2: She's up to one of her conjure tricks. But I'll put a stop to them.
3: Man go into grave. Doll go into
2: Martha,
3: coffin.
2: Martha, what do you think you're doing?
4: Mr. Leonard.
2: Give me that box.
4: No, you stay away from me.
2: Give it to me, I say. Oh. There. Now, let's see what you're up to.
1: Well, it's a doll. Dressed just like you are.
2: And it's got adhesive tape over its nose and mouth.
1: It's supposed to be dead. And the box is supposed to be a coffin.
2: Well, we'll fix that. There. That takes care of the box and the doll.
4: You too late, Mr. Leonard. Juju already start to work. Can't stop it now. Doll go into coffin. Man into me life.
2: Oh, be quiet, Martha.
4: Doll go into coffin. Man
2: stop it, I say.
4: Is sure to
2: you can't
4: die.
2: Try any voodoo tricks on me, you hear?
4: Doll go into coffin.
2: I said to stop it.
4: Man no
2: stop it, you
4: one
2: hear?
4: Can save.
2: Stop it.
4: Doll go into coffin.
2: And this will man. Stop you.
1: She's dead. The axe. Oh, you killed her.
2: I told her to stop. She asked for it.
1: Leonard, what are we going to do?
2: Nothing. I'm master here. Nobody's going to tell the police. If Emily tries to...
5: Emily tries to what, Leonard?
2: Aunt Emily.
5: What are you doing here in the kitchen, Leonard? Where's Martha?
1: Martha.
2: Stay away from her.
5: She's dead, isn't she? Yes, of course she's dead. So you killed her, Leonard.
2: Yes, Aunt Emily, I killed her.
1: Leonard, what are you doing?
2: Just gathering up these towels, Flo, my dear. Now you and I and Aunt Emily are going into the living room. I'm going to tie Aunt Emily to a chair. Then I'm going to persuade her to tell us where that money is hidden. Emily, I think those towels will hold you nicely. Now, I'll give you one more minute to tell me what I want to know.
5: I'll tell you where the money is. It's in your coffin.
2: My coffin?
5: Out in the burial vault, where no thief could ever find it.
1: In the burial vault?
2: Of course, I should have guessed it.
5: Not in the upper vault, Leonard. Down in the secret lower one, where there still is one empty coffin left. For you.
1: Oh, no.
2: $300,000 in my own coffin.
5: If you're going to get it now, you'd better hurry. The bayou's rising fast. It's already flooding the cemetery.
2: Yeah, she's right. By morning, all the ground down there will be under 3 feet of water.
1: Oh, no, Leonard, please. Please, let's wait.
5: The lower vault isn't waterproof either anymore.
1: But we can't go out there tonight in this storm.
2: It's go now or wait for a week. So we're going now. There's a lantern in the kitchen. Come on, Flo. Or would you rather stay here in the house?
1: Oh, no, no. I'm coming with you, Leonard. I'm coming with you.
0: A few minutes later, Leonard and Florence, with a lantern to show the way, stumbled through the darkness toward the old mausoleum, wading through water a foot deep to reach it. Then Leonard unlocked the heavy iron door and they entered a dim, cold room, heavy with the musty atmosphere of death. Then as Florence held the lantern high, Leonard found a great iron ring in the floor and pulled on it, so that a heavy marble slab slowly rose, revealing a narrow flight of steps leading down into the burial vault beneath. Leonard sent Florence ahead of him down these steps with the lantern, then followed, pausing to lower the marble slab back into place.
1: Oh, Leonard, there's water down here. It's over my ankles.
2: It won't hurt you.
1: Leonard, I'm frightened. Aren't you coming down?
2: Just as soon as I let the slab down. There. Now, let's find that money.
1: Leonard, the water's rising. I can feel it.
2: Wet feet won't hurt us. Just make sure the lantern doesn't get wet.
1: Oh, please, Leonard, hurry.
2: All right. Hold the lantern over here so I can see.
1: All right.
2: Here we are. Here's great-grandfather Paul's coffin in its niche. Yes. And grandfather's. And father's. And Tom's. And here's mine.
1: Oh.
2: With my name on the nameplate. Leonard Lejean. Born May 17th, 1890. Died March 12th. 1930.
1: Leonard, that's today.
2: Yes, the last part has been scratched in with a knife. Oh, that's some of Aunt Emily's nonsense. Oh, but it doesn't matter. This is the coffin she said the money was hidden in. I have a screwdriver here. I'll get this lid off. It isn't screwed on.
1: Oh.
2: And look, it's here. The money. She was telling the truth.
1: $300,000.
2: At least, maybe more. There's a dozen big packages of bills here.
1: Oh.
2: Now do you feel better?
1: Yes, but please let's take it and go. The water's still rising.
2: All right, I know. Hold the gunny sack open and... What's the matter now?
1: I think I heard somebody up above us.
2: Oh, nonsense. You're just imagining things.
1: No, I heard footsteps and a sliding noise. Maybe it was your Aunt Emily.
2: She's safely tied up in the house.
1: Oh, but those towels, she wasn't tied very tight.
2: Hold that sack open, I tell you.
1: Oh. All right, Leonard.
2: Six. Eight. Ten. 12. Yeah, that's all of it. Now we can get out of here. You hold the lantern. I'll carry the money and go up first. I'll get the marble slab up. And you can follow me and...
1: Leonard! Leonard, what is it?
2: The slab is stuck.
1: No, it can't be.
2: Yeah, I'll get it open in a minute. I've got to get my shoulder under it. That's all. Now.
1: It won't open. Leonard, we're trapped down here. We're trapped. We're never going to get out.

0: And now to continue the story, as it is written in the sealed book. Having descended into the underground mausoleum, in which the water is rising due to the storm, Flo and Leonard found the old aunt's hidden treasure. But as they tried to get out, they found the great slab that covered the entrance was stuck.
1: It won't open. We're trapped down here. Oh, Leonard, we're never going to get out.
2: Be quiet. Put the ladder on the steps and come up here beside me.
1: All right.
2: Between us, we can get it open.
1: All right.
2: Come on now. There, that's it. Now stand here.
1: Yeah.
2: Get your shoulder here beside mine. That's right. Now. Help me lift.
1: It won't open. It won't open.
2: It's stuck fast.
1: What are we going to do? What are we going to do?
2: Oh, be quiet and let me think.
1: Oh, she did it, Leonard. Your aunt. She's put something over the slab so we can't get it open.
2: She couldn't. She was tied up, I tell you.
1: Oh, she got loose. It's just what she would do. She hates you, Leonard.
2: The devil. The old she-devil. But I'll beat her. I'll beat her yet. There must be some way out. There must be some way. There must... Yes. Yes, that's it. That's it. She didn't think of that.
1: What, Leonard? What?
2: My father. My father. I told you he had a mortal fear of being buried alive. So he had a telephone installed here in the burial vault.
1: Leonard.
2: A telephone. All connected up and ready to work. In case he was buried alive. Now we're buried alive. And we'll use it. We'll use it.
1: Leonard, will it work?
2: Of course it'll work. Now, where is it? Let's see. Oh, yes, yes. Here. Here in this niche, in the corner. It must be in this watertight box. Come on now. Hold the lantern while I open it.
1: Oh, yes. Yes, Leonard.
2: There. Look, I was right. I was right. A telephone, all in working order. Father never thought when he drove me out of the house that someday he'd save my life.
1: Use it, Leonard. Use it and get us out of here.
2: Oh, yes. I'll have to call the sheriff in the village.
1: Please.
2: Have him come rescue us. I'll tell him a story, some kind of a story. It won't matter. Hello. Hello. Operator. Operator. Hello. Operator. Operator.
3: Hello.
2: Operator. Give me the sheriff, quickly.
1: Oh, thank heaven it worked.
3: The sheriff? Why do you want the sheriff? That telephone you're using only connects with the house, Leonard.
2: Aunt Emily.
1: Aunt Emily.
3: Of course. How does it feel to be dead, nephew?
2: Aunt Emily, listen to me. I'm not dead, do you hear? And you've got to come let us out of here.
3: Of course you're dead, Leonard. That's why I had to fix it so you couldn't get out again. Because the dead have to stay where they belong.
2: Oh, no, no. Aunt Emily, listen to me. Come let us out of here, and I'll let you keep the money. I won't bother you again. I'll go away. You'll never see me again, only come let us out.
3: I know it's hard to get used to the idea of being dead, Leonard. Tom found it hard, too. And so did your father. But you'll get used to it. And your wife will get used to it.
2: No.
3: And I'll come talk to you, Leonard, every day. Just as I talk to them.
2: No, no, no!
3: Because now that you're dead, you're both welcome back. And the family's all together again. So, welcome home, Leonard. Welcome home.
2: No, no, no! Aunt Emily!

And that is the tale of Leonard and Florence LeJean's homecoming, as it is written in the sealed book. The next day, old Emily was found unconscious by neighbors who had no knowledge of Leonard's arrival with his wife. They took Emily to the hospital, where it was several weeks before she could speak coherently. Then they decided to keep her there, to look after her. But the doctors observed that Emily carried on long conversations with a nephew named Leonard and his wife, Florence, whom no one else could see. Since that day, the old LeJean mansion has crumbled into ruin, and no living soul has ever entered the old mausoleum again. Its secrets are forever hidden from the world, save only here, where they are written down in the sealed book.

And thou, keeper of the book, before you close the great volume, show us the tale we tell next time. This one, ah, yes, the story of a strange plot by which a man and a woman schemed to be rid of an individual who stood in the way of their happiness and of the terrible fate to which their scheme brought them. A tale titled, I'll Die Last.

0: Be sure to be with us again next time when the sound of the great gong heralds another strange and exciting tale from The Sealed Book. The Sealed Book, written by Bob Arthur and David Cogan, is produced and directed by Jock McGregor.
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2: The Diary of Fate. Fate plays no favorites. It could happen to you.
3: Book 83, page 227.
2: In the Diary of Fate.
3: Yes, here it is. The name, Edward Matthews. Occupation, farmer. A universally respected endeavor, but frustrating to you, Edward, because it entailed hard work and no prospect of immediate wealth. You sold your farm and with your wife, Ida, left for the city where you thought a man with money in his pockets could not fail. But again, you failed. Soon your money was gone. And you were faced with a decision. And you chose for evil. And then fate intervened with little things. A broken bottle lying in the rut of a country road. A forgotten automobile jack. A flat tire. Yes, they changed the whole course of your life. And now, Edward Matthews, because of those little things, your life will soon be destroyed. Soon it will be time for the final entry under the name Edward Matthews. When I have written, I will read from his record in The Diary of...

0: life record of Edward Matthews now lies open before me. And for a brief moment, I, fate, look ahead to a single instant of ultimate decision.
1: Oh, Ed, I'm afraid.
2: Well, don't be. Nothing can go wrong. Now, here's what we'll do. Tonight, after the old man goes to bed, I'll sneak into his room, take care of him, and get the money. Then we'll hide it outside under that big rock by the spring house.
1: He'll recognize you, Ed.
2: No, Ida. He won't recognize me. He'll be dead.
0: Yes, in the life of Edward Matthews, a grim and ruthless decision was made. A decision for evil. It was then that I, fate, again began to employ the trivial, seemingly unimportant things that determine the inevitable outcome. It is ever thus. Trifles? Yes. Remember how it all started, Edward? You and your wife had left Crane City and were driving over a lonely country road in a second-hand car you had bought with the last of your money.
1: Ed, I think selling the farm was a mistake.
2: Why? Just because we had a little bad luck so far?
1: No. With the farm, we had a home and a roof over our heads.
2: Look, Ida, a farm spells work and more work and nothing more.
1: And what about you in Crane City? You worked every day and most of every night, seeing people, talking business, worrying.
2: That's another story. I made a mistake in Crane City. I trusted the wrong man, that's all.
1: Well, I'm not crying for calico and a butter churn. I just think that farming's the thing you know best.
2: Ida, when we get to St. Louis and I'm underway with Roberts and his friends, you'll see things differently.
1: I thought you needed money before you could go into business with Mr. Roberts.
2: I do. I need a decent stake, but that won't be hard to raise. Look, I'm no fool, Ida. I know a good thing.
1: Ed, look out. That broken bottle. Ed, watch out!
2: Oh, flat.
0: Yes, Edward. A broken bottle in your path. It was a little thing. And now you were stopped on a country road with a flat tire.
1: You would be stupid enough to throw a broken bottle into a wagon, Russ.
2: Oh, the world's full of stupid people. Hey. Ida, can you move the tools? I have the jack right here alongside the spare tire.
1: Oh, I'm sorry, dear. In the confusion of packing, I must have taken it out and left it in the garage.
2: Oh, you're constantly forgetting things.
1: Darling, I do try to be careful. Oh, look, at a farmhouse. Maybe we can get help there.
2: Well, it's our only hope.
3: Well, what are you wanting now? Oh, I'm sorry, stranger. I thought you were someone else.
4: Someone else? But not exactly a friend, though.
3: Hardly. You know, count named Luke Huggins. But my hired hands of yesterday had to run him off the place. Hunter, what can I do for you?
4: Well, I've got a flat tire, and I don't have a jack in my car.
3: Well, I guess I can help out all right. You're alone?
4: No, my wife's with me, in the car.
3: Well, fetch her. You might as well be comfortable in here. You folks hungry?
4: Well, yeah, now that you mention it. Guess it's been a good 5 hours since we had lunch. Look, we'll be glad to pay for anything.
3: Never mind, lad. Can your wife cook?
4: Certainly can. She was raised on a farm.
3: Good. Get her. I'm alone here now, and I'm not much of a hand around the stove. I've got the food, and you've got the cook. We should get along all right.
4: So you see, Mr. Blake, that was the last I had to do with farming.
3: And you, Mrs. Matthews, how do you feel about your husband leaving the land?
1: I don't know, Mr. Blake. Except Ed.
3: Well, I'll admit, you'll never be a millionaire tilling the land, even with tractors and the like. But I don't know of many hungry farmers either.
1: You see, Ed, we may not get rich out of it, but
4: never mind that. Mr. Blake isn't interested in our personal problems.
3: You're wrong, young man. I am interested.
4: What do you mean?
3: Well, you see, I need help. I need a man in the field, and Mrs. Matthews can take care of the house for me. And I can pay well.
4: All right. It's a deal. Mm-hmm.
0: Edward. Because of little things. The broken bottle and the forgotten Jack. You now had an opportunity to return to farming. The work you knew best. But an hour later, as you walked through the dimly lighted hall toward Cyrus Blake's room, you thought only of St. Louis and Mr. Roberts and the easy riches that awaited you if you had the initial investment. You were about to knock on the half-open door when you saw something. Something that rooted you to your tracks. In the half-shadows of his room, Cyrus Blake was hiding a small metal box behind some loose bricks of the fireplace. Quickly, you retraced your steps in silence until you were yards from the bedroom. Then, you approached again, noisily.
2: Mr. Blake?
3: Oh, it's you.
2: Yes, sir. Thought I'd check with you about the morning chores. May I come in?
3: Yes, of course.
2: Oh, thank you, Mr. Blake. Now, sir, about tomorrow...
3: You're pretty sly, aren't you?
2: Sly? Why, what do you mean, Mr. Blake?
3: Come in here this way? Your first day on the job?
2: I see what you mean, sort of. Polishing the apple a bit, isn't it?
3: Yeah, that's it. But I was just joking with you, Ed. I'm glad to see you're anxious to get going.
2: Yes, sir. I am anxious.

0: there.
1: Good morning.
2: Hello.
3: Morning, folks. My name's Tuttle.
1: Oh, Mr. Tuttle, the sheriff. Mr. Blake mentioned that you'd be here early.
3: Yeah, rain or shine, I missed the call for 10 years. Gee, I'm sort of postman, too.
2: Well, glad to know you, Mr. Tuttle. I'm Eddie Matthews, and this is my wife, Ida.
3: Yeah.
2: We've gone to work for Mr. Blake.
3: Yeah, I'm glad to hear that. I'm certain you're going to work out better than that there, Lou Cummings.
2: What was he like, Sheriff?
3: He's bad, mister. He wasn't strong enough to do the work of three men. He's a bad one.
1: Where is he now?
3: Yeah, it's hard to say. Probably up the hill someplace.
1: Well, do you think he'll come back here to make trouble for Mr. Blake or for us?
3: Yeah, it's hard to say, ma'am. He and Cyrus argued something fierce before Luke left.
2: Well, I'll keep my eyes open, Sheriff. Oh, is that the mail for Mr. Blake?
3: Yeah, just some papers and magazines. Here you are.
2: Thanks, Sheriff.
3: Well, see you folks tomorrow, I reckon. I'm glad you're going to be with us. Bye now.
2: Bye, Sheriff.
1: Ed, I'm frightened of that Luke fellow.
2: No worry, Ida. I don't think we'll be around here too long.
1: What? Why, Ed, only a minute ago you said things were all right, that we wouldn't be running off.
2: And we won't be, Ida. Not for a while, anyway. Not before I can get my hands on Cyrus Blake's strongbox.
4: Yes, Edward Matthews. You had made your decision. A decision for evil. And even as you chose, a plan was set in motion. And the end for you was certain. Soon there would be no turning back. And soon I would be able to record your final entry in the Diary of Fate.

0: Yes, Edward. Because of a broken bottle in your path, you stopped at the farm of Cyrus Blake. And now it was transformed into a place of golden opportunity. For you had caught sight of a black metal box. A box being hidden by old Cyrus behind the bricks of the fireplace in his bedroom. And you decided then and there to have that box and its contents. Even 2 days later, as Ida chattered about an invitation she had received, you could think of nothing else.
1: Mrs. Todd and Mrs. Lawson seem like very nice ladies, don't you think so, Ed?
2: Huh? Oh, yes.
1: They told me all about the church activities and made me promise to come and bring you to the social next week. Do you think we can go, Ed?
2: Huh? Go where?
1: To the church social in town next week. We've been invited.
2: Listen, Ida, I don't want you to have anything to do with the people around here.
1: But, Ed, they're so nice and friendly.
2: Yeah, well, we don't need any friends here. I don't want anybody finding out too much about us.
1: Now, what do you mean by that?
2: Look, when you and the old man were out in the chicken yard this morning, I sneaked a look in that tin box of his. And just like I figured, it's full of money. Big bills. I'm going to get that money, Ida.
1: Oh, Ed, please, we'd be caught, sure.
2: No, we won't. I'll take care of that.
1: What are you going to do?
2: I don't know yet, but I'll figure it out. Something will happen and give us a chance. You'll see. We'll just keep waiting until the right time.
0: The chance you were waiting for came much sooner than you expected, Edward. The very next afternoon, you had gone to the little pasture at the far corner of the farm to check the fences. And there, half hidden under a stack of straw, you found something that sent the blood pounding through your veins. You ran back to the house and found Ida.
2: Ida! Ida!
3: I'm here, Ed.
1: What's the matter?
2: Where's the old man?
1: I don't know. I suppose he's taking his nap. Why?
2: Good. Come on with me. I think I've got the answer to all our problems, Ida. And it's down there in that corner pasture.
1: What did you find down here that's so important?
2: You'll see. Now, wait till I move back this straw. There.
1: Oh, it's a... Oh, it's a man! He's dead. Oh, Ed, who is it?
2: It's Luke Huggins, that's who it is. Look, he was kicked by one of the horses, see? There's the print of the horseshoe, right in the head. He probably tried to steal one after the old man fired him, and that's what happened.
1: But you said it was the answer.
2: Yes, it's the answer to our problems, and it is. We've got to hide Luke's body so it'll never be found.
1: Hide it? But why, Ed, why?
2: Look, no one knows he's dead. They all think he's up in the mountains. We're going to bury him in the ground under this straw pile, and we got to do it before the old man wakes up. Now, come on.
1: Wait, Ed, I still don't see what you mean.
2: Ida, look. Nobody knows Luke is dead. But everybody knows he's a little off. Strong, hot-tempered. And he hated old Cyrus Blake. Now we... Hey, who's that?
1: Where?
2: There in the car on the road. The sheriff, I forgot about him.
1: Oh, he's gonna stop at the house, Ed.
2: Yeah, I know it. Look, you go up there and keep him occupied. I'll do this job alone. Just don't let him or the old man come down here till I'm finished, you hear?
1: All right, Ed, I'll try, but hurry.
4: Coffee, Sheriff?
5: Yeah, thank you. Mighty fine pie, Cyrus. Mighty fine. Yeah, you're a lucky man to have a woman like Ida cooking for you.
4: You're right. Don't have to worry about a thing now. No, Ida, what they doing today?
1: Ed? Why, I think he went out to fix fences, Mr. Blake.
4: There. See that? His own initiative. I didn't say a word about fences. Ezra, that Ed is an A1 farmer.
5: Yeah, that's fine. It's be comforting to know your place is in good hands.
4: Yep. I'm getting along in years now. Can't get around like I used to. I'm sort of looking for a nice couple to take over this farm.
5: Yeah, so, sir? Really mean that?
4: I sure do. And you can't tell, I might have found them.
5: Yeah. What do you think of that, Addy?
1: Think of what?
5: Why, Miss Matthews, you're so busy looking out that window, you didn't hear a word we said. What's going on out there anyway? See.
1: Oh, it's nothing, Sheriff, nothing.
5: Sure, that's it, huh? Yeah, Cyrus, I guess this old goat just can't hold a lady's interest when she's got a man like that to aid her, eh? He comes at the path now.
4: Yeah, you'd better cut a big piece of that pie for him, I'd, eh?
5: By the way, Cyrus, see anything, Luke?
4: No, he hadn't been back. Maybe he won't come back this time.
5: Wouldn't be too sure. He's got a bad streak in him. Hello there, Ed.
6: Oh, hi, Sheriff. Hello, Mr. Blake. Hi there.
4: Here you've been fixing fences, Ed.
6: Yeah, down in that corner pasture. Saw something down there, too.
5: Eh?
4: Ed, you...
6: I saw a man, big man, moving through the trees outside the fence. He seemed to be trying to keep out of sight, but I caught him looking me over.
5: Cyrus, that sounds just like Luke. You gotta be careful. If he's mad, there's no telling what he might do.
0: Yes, Edward. It was working out even better than you had hoped. Your story of seeing a man lurking in the trees convinced Sheriff Tuttle beyond doubt that Luke had come back. Now you were ready. After the sheriff left, old Mr. Blake went to the barn, leaving you and Ida alone in the house. That was your chance. You spoke swiftly, urgently, as you outlined your plan.
6: Now, you listen to me, Ida. The sheriff is positive now that Luke is back. Anything that happens will be blamed on him.
1: But Luke is dead.
6: Yes, but only you and I know that. Don't you see what a perfect alibi it is?
1: Ed, I'm afraid.
6: Well, don't be. Nothing can go wrong. Now, here's what we'll do. Tonight, after the old man goes to bed, I'll sneak into his room, take care of him, and get the money. Then we'll hide it outside under the big rock by that spring house.
1: He'll recognize you, Ed.
6: No, Ida. He won't recognize me. He'll be dead.
1: Dead? You mean you're going to kill him? Oh, no, Ed. Oh, no.
6: It's the only sure way. He'll be dead in a year or two anyway.
1: Murder, Ed.
6: Listen to me. Listen to me now. Come here to the front room. Here. Now, this closet's got a heavy oak door. You wouldn't have a chance of breaking it down, now, would you?
1: No, of course not.
6: And look inside here. See this little hole in the wall? Well, a key will fit just right in there. Now, get this. After we've hidden the money, you tie me up in that chair real tight so I can't even move. And you lock yourself in this closet and drop the key down inside the wall through that hole. You get it? You see, when Sheriff Tuttle comes by tomorrow, he finds the old man dead, the money gone, and us helpless. And we blame the whole thing on Luke.
0: Yes, Edward, it seemed perfect. In a few hours, the box of money would be yours. After dinner, Mr. Blake retired and soon fell asleep. But there was no sleep for you, Edward Matthews. No, you had work to do. And now, at last, the time had come. You picked up the heavy iron stove for

0: that instant, Edward, you committed murder. You dropped the poker and went at once to the hiding place of the money. You ripped away the bricks, tore open the box, and gathered up the bundles of bills. Then you hurried out to the spring house. In a matter of moments, the money was safely hidden under the big rock, and you were back.
1: Ida, come on. We gotta move quickly now. Get hold of yourself. You're trembling.
2: I'm all right, Ed.
1: Come on, then. Now put down that cigarette and tie me up. Here's the cord. That's enough. I'll tie my own legs. You better get some more for my hands. Yeah, this big chair's perfect. Heavy and easy to tie to. That's one leg. Come on, Ida. Come on. Start tying the cord to the back of the chair. Now hurry up.
2: Right, I'm hurrying.
1: Tie it now so it can't slip. Yeah. Everything depends on this. If it looks like I could work loose, we'll be in real trouble.
2: I'll be careful.
1: Now, here are my hands. Put the cord around my wrists. Tighter, Ryder, tighter. This has got to look authentic. That's it. Now tie it and pull the knots hard. Got it?
2: Yes. Well, that's it, Ed. You'd never get loose by yourself.
1: Oh, good girl. Now get into that closet and lock the door. And you know what to do with it.

0: Oh, it's fine. Well, now we got nothing to do but wait. And tomorrow we'll be rich, Ida. Very rich.
1: Yes, Edward. You and Ida had nothing to do but wait. And your alibi for murder was flawless. But you who listen, lest you think fate unjust, a conspirator in evil, mark well the final entry. For in a few moments, I, fate, will write for the last time in the record of Edward Matthews. When I have written, I will read from the diary.

0: it is that the mighty ages of eternity are but the sum of trifling moments. And also it is true that destiny is shaped by seemingly inconsequential happenings. Little things. Yes, Edward, a broken bottle led you to murder and riches. And now you sit quietly in a chair, completely confident that nothing can happen to disrupt your plan, for your alibi is perfect. Luke Huggins, a man already dead, will be blamed for your crime. All you have to do is wait. And then, suddenly, panic grips you, Edward. For the first time you see it, another little thing.
1: What was that? Something fell off the table. It... No. Ida!
2: Yes. Ed, what's the matter?
1: Ida, the key. Can you get it back? Can you get it out?
2: No, I can't. The key's way down inside the wall. What's the matter?
1: Your cigarette. Ida, you left it burning. It fell off the table.
2: Cigarette? Oh, no, Ed. Where is it? Can you see it?
1: Yes, it's on the old man's sweater. The one he left on his chair. It's burning. Ida, it's smoking.
2: Can't you do something? Can't you get to it?
1: No, I can't even move. These cords, the chair is so heavy, Ida. It's burning.
2: No. I can smell it. Ed, do something.
1: I can't move, Ida. It's on the curtains now. They're burning. Flames, they're blazing.
2: Ed, help me. Get me out. Somebody stay here.
1: I've been so excited. I can't move.

0: Yes, Edward. The essential in your evil scheme was that both you and your wife were helpless. That was to have been your alibi. And instead, it was your death trap. And now it is time to close the book. Another entry has been duly noted on the pages of eternity. And again, justice has been served. In the case of Edward Matthews, as in the cases of all mortals, I, fate, am but the instrument of a plan. And the little things in life are the tools with which I work. A broken bottle lying in the road brought a man to murder. A smoldering cigarette brought him death. Ponder well the moral, you who listen, and remember, there is a page for you in The Diary of Fate.
1: The cast included Herbert Litton, Virginia Gregg, Horace Murphy, Ray Erlenborn, Ivan Dittmars, and Hal Sawyer. Diary of Fate is a Larry Finley transcription, brought to you from

0: bring out the Branston. 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
1: Well, come in, Smithers. What is it? Speak up, boy. Orange juice.
2: No, sir. New Kellogg's Rise and Shine.
1: Hey, finish.
2: And look at this, sir.
1: No peel, no pips, and it's got vitamin C. Well, Smithers, I suppose this is it.
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1: Thank you, Governor. 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Thank you.
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0: When did she first begin to show signs of this lameness?
1: Well, you see, Doctor, her hip was injured. She was in the hospital for ages, and when she came out, she had to walk on crutches. It wasn't for a good while afterwards that we began to notice that one leg seemed shorter than the other.
0: Poor little Tess. It's not fair, is it? Never mind. We'll fix you up again. One day you'll be able to run round just like all the other children.
1: Oh, will she really, sir?
0: Oh, I think so. But it'll take time, and Tess will have to have a lot of patience.
1: Oh, she won't be any trouble to you, Doctor. She's not the least bit of bother.
0: No, I'm sure she's not. Now, just you wait there a minute, and I'll call Dr. Lanyon in to let him have a look at this leg of yours and see what he thinks.
2: Hugh, can you spare me a minute?
3: Yes, coming.

0: Tess, would you like to go to the country for a while and get really well and strong before we start fixing this old leg of yours up?
1: The country? Oh, do you really mean it, sir?
0: Of course I do. There's a place I know of where quite a lot of people go to get cured. It's the most beautiful place you can imagine. Big trees, gardens full of flowers, fresh cream and milk, and all the sunshine you could wish for.
1: Ah, it sounds like heaven, sir.
0: Well, it's not as far away as that. You'll just have to take a train, and in a few hours you'll be getting out at a little station, and then you'll find someone waiting to meet you, and you'll get into a little dog cart drawn by a fat horse called King. The groom might even let you hold the reins for a while as you drive along.
1: Would he?
0: I wouldn't be surprised. And, by the by, you'll come to the big gates leading to the park, and after you've gone through, you'll see a fallow deer grazing on the grass, and all sorts of birds and little rabbits.
1: Oh, mister, this ain't true. It's just a fairy story you're telling me, isn't it?
0: No, little Tess, it's true. As true as I'm going to make you well again, if it takes me years to do so. Oh, here's Dr. Lanyon now.
2: Sorry to keep you waiting.
0: That's quite all right. Come here and meet Tessie and her mother. Tessie had an accident. It's made her a little lame. Now, Tess, walk across the room, will you, dear? Let Dr. Lanyon see the way you walk.
3: Contraction of the femur. What happened? Did you have a fall?
4: No, sir. It was the way she was knocked about.
3: Knocked about? What do you mean?
4: A man knocked her down in the street and beat her and trampled on her. They say it was that Edward Hyde who done the murder a while ago.
3: Edward Hyde? How do you know?
4: Some of the neighbors seen him, and they say the description's just the same. Small and ugly and sort of deformed. You couldn't mistake him.
3: Edward Hyde. Are we never to be free from this devil's work?
0: Well, at least we can do what we can to set it right. We'll start with Tess, and then I'm going to try and find the other people who's been injured and do what I can for them.
3: From what I can hear of him, he'll have a task beyond the power of one man.
0: If one man can do the evil, surely another can undo it. At least let me try.
3: Henry, don't you think we ought to call it a day? It's close on 5 o'clock, you know.
0: Is it? I had no idea it was so late. I've just got one or two more cases to attend to, and then I'll be through.
3: Don't overdo things.
0: I won't. What are you doing tonight? Care to come and have dinner with me?
3: I won't tonight, if you don't mind. I'm taking Nancy out, as a matter of fact.
0: Nancy? Well, that's a good idea.
3: I think it is, too.
0: So you found something to reward you for all the hard work you put it down here while I've been sick.
3: She's a nice girl, isn't she?
0: Nice? She's one of the nicest I've ever met.
3: That's what I thought, right from the first time I met her.
0: Well, I'll be hanged. And here have I been thinking you've been so self-sacrificing, coming down here day after day with never a murmur, and all the while this is what you've been up to.
3: Well, if you will have such a pretty, intelligent girl working in your dispensary...
0: Asking for complications, isn't it? Well, I'm delighted. Go to it, old boy. I didn't think you had so much good sense.
3: She won't hear of giving up her work here, so you'll have to take me into permanent partnership.
0: Are you serious? Will you really come down here and work amongst these people?
3: If you'll have me.
0: Have you? Oh, I should say I would. I've had to turn hundreds away in the past because I couldn't attend to them. We'll do marvels down here together.
3: It's a go, then. From now on, we double our practice... And double our responsibilities.
0: That's all you'll get out of it. There's no reward besides the satisfaction of having helped someone. The rest is hard work and a lot of worry.
3: Oh, you're forgetting Nancy.
0: Oh, yes, so I was. Well, I can see her waiting for you out there. Off you go. Give her my love, will you?
3: I say, isn't that asking just a little bit too much? With that romantic-looking head of snow-white hair, you're irresistible, you know.
0: Clear out or I'll throw this dish of disinfectant over you.
5: All right.
6: Time you were going home, Doctor.
0: Oh, hello, nurse. I didn't see you there. I was wondering where you'd got to.
6: I was doing the last of the sterilizing.
0: But we haven't finished for the day. What about that man and woman I noticed in the waiting room?
6: Oh, neither of them was urgent. I told them to come back in the morning.
0: You did, eh? And who are you, Nurse Peters, to go giving instructions in this clinic?
6: If you can't tell when you've had enough, it's time someone else started to give orders. We've only just got you back again after nearly 3 months' illness. It's not going to happen a second time.
0: Oh, it won't. I promise.

0: hear that.
1: You know, if you insist on working 12 and 14 hours a day like you did before, it will.
0: Don't look so severe. Anyhow, you've been neglecting me. What about my afternoon tea?
1: Neglecting you? Didn't I have it ready at 4 o'clock and no one to drink it?
0: 4 o'clock? What was I doing then?
1: You got a call to go to Mrs. Prentice and off you went.
0: Just got there in time, too. Why these women will leave everything to the last minute, I can't understand.
1: What was it?
0: Boy. Weighed nearly 8 pounds. How do they do it on the rotten food they eat? You might call in and see if she's all right if you're passing on your way home.
1: Well, she'll be all right. It's her fifth, isn't it?
0: I've lost count.
1: She will have two in another few years.
0: Well, what about tea?
1: You want it now?
0: Of course. Don't you think I deserve it?
1: If you got what you deserved, it would be more than a cup of tea, Doctor.
0: Anyway, we'll start for that. Now, how about strawberry jam? Any left?
1: I put it all away. Not a single jar has been touched since you've been ill.
0: Suppose I had never come back. Would you have buried it with me?
1: Oh, dear.
0: But it's quite a good idea. The Chinese do, you know, to provide for the spirit world. But perhaps I wouldn't have gone to the place where food seems very important.
1: I wish you wouldn't talk that way.
0: Why? Oh, come on, Pete. I haven't seen you smile for hours. What's the matter with you? Aren't you glad to see me back again?
1: I don't know why you tease me so. You know I'm glad. And just how glad.
0: All right. I'm sorry. Well, take me into your little office and brew me some tea. And I'll sit in the old chair and let you fuss around me. Just as though I'd never been away.
1: And just as though you won't be getting up and leaving in a little while and going off to your friends and your big house. And I'll be going in the other direction. To my bare little room and a solitary meal on the end of a table.
0: Pete, why do you do it?
1: Do what?
0: Stick to that sort of life. You could have something so much better.
1: What, for example?
0: How about that chap who went to Canada? You still hear from him, don't you?
1: I do.
0: Well?
1: Why don't I go out and marry him, you mean? Didn't I make that clear to you a long while ago?
0: Oh, but that's just madness, Pete.
1: I know it is. But what am I going to do? Would it be fair to marry him when I feel the way I do about you?
0: You'll forget about me.
1: Do you think so? It's funny, isn't it, the way we're talking? You know, women aren't supposed to say these things to men.
0: Oh? Why not?
1: Oh, it isn't maidenly. I'm supposed to pine away in silence and end up with a hacking cough and a bunch of lilies on my chest.
0: Oh, I say. Oh, not you. You'll end up with a double chin and half a dozen children.
1: Oh, how can you laugh at me? I know I'm plain and I know I'm scrawny and not the kind of woman you'd look at. But you needn't think I can't feel deeply for all that.
0: Oh, Pete. Pete, my dear, I wasn't laughing at you. Can't you take a joke? It's just that I can't imagine you ever pining away.
1: And it's just that you can't imagine me as anything but Peters, the nurse. A mass of starched uniforms and smelling of antiseptic soap. If I had the clothes and background and all the rest of the things that Margaret Utterson has, I'd be just as good as her. I shouldn't have said that. Don't take any notice of me, Henry. Please forgive me.
0: It's all right, Pete. I'm not cross.
1: It's just that it seems so unfair. She has everything. I haven't got a thing. I haven't even got any pride.
0: Oh, Pete, what makes you say that?
1: I throw myself at you. Tell you just exactly how I feel. I don't blame you if you despise me.
0: Despise you? I'd never do that. I know the thing you give me is too precious and too good ever to be despised. It means a great deal to me, Pete, dear. Even though I do nothing about it.
1: Well, there's a kettle boiling. I'll make the tea and then we'll get back to normal. You know, there's nothing like a cup of tea to restore one's sense of values.
0: And there's nothing like a talk with you to restore mine. These half hours at the end of a hard day mean a lot to me, you know.
1: Do they?
2: Yes.
1: Do they really? If I could only feel that I was necessary to you. You know, the one thing a woman can't stand up to is to feel that the man she loves can get on just as well without her. It sort of kills her deep inside.
0: Then you needn't ever die that way, Pete. I don't think I could get on very well without you. And I'm going to need you a whole lot more in a little while. Now, pour me out that tea, and then I'll take you home.

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2: There is a theory that man, like time, has two identities. Time's countenance is day, and its alter ego is night. Breeding, intelligence, generosity, and mercy are the characteristics which civilized man must show the world in order to take his rightful place in it. But in some, there may be a dormant force underneath the veneer of civilization. A grasping, murderous, pitiless animal of hate and frenzy, which, when unleashed, can become a scourge whose only joy is blind destruction.
3: How are you this evening, Lucy?
4: Well enough, dear. Have you had your dinner?
3: Yes.
4: I've just finished mine, Frank. The roast was excellent.
3: Yes. I've told Hilda to bring you some milk later on. Are you comfortable?
4: Quite.
3: What book would you like?
4: I'm quite content with the papers, Frank.
3: If there's something you want, you only have to ask for it.
4: I know that, darling. Thank you. I've been reading the account of the new research foundation. I'm very proud of my husband.
3: Now, Lucy.
4: When your name's in the newspapers, I can never get enough of it. You're so appreciated, loved by so many.
3: Oh, the papers overdo it, Lucy. All I've done is donate a little money to a worthy cause.
4: You've spent your whole life with worthy causes, Frank. You'd have been a multimillionaire by now if you hadn't given so much away to charity.
3: Well, I've still got enough to get by on. And I've made certain you have a handsome income for life if anything happens to me.
4: Oh, Frank, please don't talk that way. Nothing's going to happen to you.
3: You'll never know.
4: Oh, no, you've got to live, Frank, for a long, long time. The world would find it hard to do without you.
3: I think you're prejudiced.
4: Thousands of people have you to thank for a new start in life. And even with everything you've done, you've always found time to bother with me.
3: Oh, now, darling.
4: If only I could be of some help to you. If only I weren't a hopeless invalid lying here in bed day after day.
3: Lucy, please, I don't like to hear you speak like that.
4: All right. But you could make me less self-conscious of it, if you would.
3: How do you mean that?
4: Well, Frank, darling, you never go out unless it's connected with business or charity. You never have any fun.
3: I appreciate my home. I don't enjoy leaving it.
4: You mean you feel guilty about leaving me alone?
3: Now, Lucy.
4: It happens every day. You deny yourself because of me. I overheard you talking to Frederick Walsh before you refused his invitation. That's just the sort of thing I don't want you to do.
3: Oh, I can do without cocktail parties.
4: Frank, you're still young, darling. I want you to get some pleasure out of life.
3: But I do, Lucy.
4: Darling, don't you see it's easier for me when I know you're not making additional sacrifices?
3: Hmm. You'd feel better if I went out occasionally?
4: Yes, much better.
3: Well, we'll see about it.
4: No, I want you to start right now, tonight. I want you to go to Frederick's party.
3: Oh, it'll probably be a bore.
4: You know it won't, Frank. He's always had such interesting people for friends. I'm sure you'll enjoy yourself.
3: Well, to be perfectly honest with you, Lucy, I did rather fancy the idea for a moment.
4: Then how? That's all I wanted to know. Now, you get yourself dressed and go to that party. And give my best to Fred.
3: Are you sure you won't mind?
4: Why should I?
3: Well, all right, then. I'll run over for a couple of hours.
4: Good. Well, what are you waiting for?
3: For a moment, I had a feeling that I'm going to forget about it. I don't know why. I'm being rather silly, aren't I? I don't know why I said that. Oh, well, good night, Lucy.
4: Good night, Frank. Just make sure you come back to me when the party's over.
5: Frank, old man, this is a welcome surprise.
6: How are you, Fred?
5: Couldn't be better. And you?
6: Oh, I'm quite well, thanks.
5: I never expected you to show up tonight. You said you couldn't make it.
6: Well, I changed my mind. Or rather, Lucy changed it for me.
5: Good for her. How is dear Lucy?
6: I'm complaining as usual.
5: Oh, she sent a love.
6: Poor girl. Life's not an easy one.
5: No.
3: Neither is yours, Frank. I can appreciate
6: it. Oh, I'm happy in my own way.
3: Oh, I didn't mean
6: no,
3: to.
6: No, of course you didn't. Let's drop the subject, shall we? Well, I see you have your usual crowd here tonight.
3: Yes, I think you know most everyone. Lorenz over there at the piano is giving a big concert this week.
6: Yes, he's a magnificent musician.
3: And Harriet Kane is here. Her play opens next month, you know.
6: Yes, and if it's as successful as her last one was, she'll deserve plenty of praise.
3: Yes. I think you know almost everyone. Except Viola, perhaps.
6: Viola?
3: Viola Hazen, the woman in the corner with the drink in her hand.
6: Oh, that name sounds familiar.
3: She's quite a sculptress, very popular in Europe. She just returned. Hasn't been home for 15 years. When the Nazis took Paris, she hid away somewhere. No one actually knows how she got along. At any rate, she's here, and I'd like her to meet you.
6: Well, don't bother about introducing me around, Fred.
3: Just let me introduce you to Viola, and I'll leave you in peace. You'll find she's extraordinary company. Come with me. Viola, my dear.
7: This is a charming party, Frederick.
3: I'm glad you're enjoying yourself. I want you to meet a very good friend of mine, Frank Cameron. Viola Hazen, Frank.
6: How do you do?
7: How do you do?
3: You must have heard of Frank. He's the modern Santa Claus. Plays Mr. Moneybags to every worthwhile project.
6: Now, Fred.
7: Oh, yes, Mr. Cameron's reputation has preceded him. I'm very impressed.
6: I wouldn't pay any attention to Frederick. I believe he's a disappointed press agent.
3: Coming right in, Bob. Will you excuse me?
7: Of course. Drink?
6: Oh, yes, thank you.
7: Here's one on the tray.
6: Thank you.
7: Shall we propose a toast?
6: Yes, if you like.
7: Here's to death and all it holds for us.
6: That's an odd toast.
7: I'm a very odd person, Mr. Cameron. You look just as I imagined you'd look.
6: Oh?
7: I've heard and read about you often. Frank Cameron, heaven's gift to the underprivileged.
6: You sound disapproving.
7: I don't have very much use for philanthropy. It's a hypocritical pastime.
6: Now, that's not quite fair.
7: Chacun a son goût.
6: Your French is clearer than your philosophy, Miss Hazen.
7: Oh, call me Viola. It's simpler.
6: Why do you feel a philanthropist is a hypocrite?
7: A man who gives his money away is trying to cover some inner feeling of guilt.
6: Oh, right then, I'm a potential murderer.
7: You may be. One never knows.
6: Viola, I think you've had too much to drink.
7: On the contrary, I know what I'm talking about. On the surface, you're respectable, generous, home-loving. I take it you have a home.
6: Yes, and a wife.
7: She probably thinks you're wonderful. You're undoubtedly beginning to think so yourself.
6: No, I'm not quite that conceited.
7: But underneath all that veneer...
6: Well, underneath it, what am I?
7: I'd find out if I made a sculpture of you.
6: You mean these inner trays I have would show up in your work?
7: When I carve, I don't see my subject from the surface. Something happens to me when I work. I only see what the subject is really like beneath his layer of flesh.
6: Oh. Well, I'm sorry I don't have time enough to let you make the experiment, Viola.
7: You mean you're sorry you don't have enough nerve?
6: Now, really, you're going a little too far.
7: Oh, the outraged male. Well, if you ever feel you have courage enough to learn what you really look like underneath, you might drop in and see me. The experiment might be amusing. I can always find a little time to be amused.
6: I suggest you don't count on it.
7: Oh, but I will. You men are all alike. You're more curious than women. You drop around and I'll be waiting for you. Just look me up. I'm in the phone book. I shall be looking forward to you very soon. Is that you, Frank?
6: Yes, Lucy.
7: Well, did you have fun?
6: Oh, the party was pretty dull.
7: Didn't you meet any interesting people at all?
6: No, no one to speak of. I just dropped in to see if you're all right. Yes, I'll have a cigar in the library and perhaps some brandy, and then I'll turn in.
7: Frank?
6: Yes?
7: What's the trouble?
6: Why, nothing.
7: You sound uneasy.
6: No, it's just your imagination, dear.
7: Put the light on and let me look at you.
6: Well, you satisfied?
7: You're sure you're not worried about anything?
6: Quite sure. Now you go to sleep. I'm sorry I disturbed you.
7: Oh, by the way, John Wilkins called while you were out.
6: Huh? What for?
7: He wanted to remind you of that conference tomorrow at noon.
6: Oh, yes, I'd forgotten.
7: You're going, aren't you?
6: Well, there was something I was thinking of doing.
7: Then you'd better call him in the morning and tell him.
6: Yes, I will. As a matter of fact, I believe I'll see him after all. That other thing I mentioned was
3: something silly, and I've changed my mind about it. Yes, I've changed my mind. Good night, Lucy, dear.

0: Hello.
1: Hello.
0: Come in, won't you?
1: Thanks. You act as if you were expecting me.
0: I was.
1: Oh, this whole thing is ridiculous. Last night I made up my mind I wouldn't accept your childish offer.
0: And why are you here?
1: I don't know. Curiosity, perhaps?
0: Oh, no, it's more than that.
1: And what do you mean?
0: Cigarette.
1: Oh, yes, thank you.
0: Let me mix some drinks.
1: No, please don't. I can't stay very long.
0: You're frightened.
1: Of you? That's the silliest thing I've ever heard.
0: You're frightened of what might happen if I modeled you in stone.
1: Now, look here. I think this joke's gone far enough. All this nonsense about the inner me and so on, it doesn't amuse me anymore.
0: Don't be angry.
1: I'm not angry, but I think it's rot.
0: Would you like me to prove it to you?
1: Yes, if you can. What's your charge?
0: Whatever you wish to pay.
1: And how often will I have to come?
0: Every evening at 8 for 3 or 4 hours. We could begin tonight if you could. Now, is it a bargain? Will you be here this evening?
1: Yes, I'll be here.
0: One thing I want you to remember, however. The responsibility is yours.
1: What responsibility?
0: For whatever happens when you learn the truth about yourself.

0: Man has been on this earth for many years, and in the course of time, he has risen from the primates to his present status as the most intelligent of animals. But there are a few who have not come quite so far, and who continue to teeter upon the narrow perch that divides civilization from aboriginal chaos.
1: How much longer, Viola?
2: Just a second, and I can take a break. All right, relax.
1: Why do you always cover the statue after you finish?
2: Because I don't want you to see it yet.
1: Well, it's been 5 days, and I'm getting curious.
2: You'll see it when it's finished.
1: It's been rather nice being here in the evenings.
2: You seem to have a lot more time to spare than you thought you'd have.
1: Well, I've managed to arrange my affairs so that...
2: So that your wife wouldn't know?
1: That's stupid, Viola.
2: But it's true, isn't it? Haven't you been keeping this from her?
1: Well, what if I have?
2: Nothing, it just amuses me, that's all.
1: Sometimes I think you have no heart. And what's so funny?
2: You're so naive.
1: Don't make fun of me.
2: Are you falling in love, Frank?
1: What?
2: With me.
1: Why, that's ridiculous.
2: Is it?
1: Stop it. What kind of a woman are you anyway? Don't you have any sensitivity at all?
2: Come here, Frank, and I'll show you how sensitive I am.
1: I don't think we should have. Stop it! Stop it before I...
2: Before you what?
1: I didn't mean that. I'm sorry.
2: Oh, so you can be angry and barbaric. I was right. Yes, well, perhaps it is time for you to see what I've done. I'm not finished, but I'd like you to tell me what you think of it so far.
1: You want me to uncover the statue?
2: Yes, go ahead.
1: I don't know if I should.
2: Frightened? Go on, Frank, go on. See yourself as I see you.
1: All right. Why? Well, that's not me.
2: Look closely.
1: It looks more like some kind of monster.
2: It's not finished, but it's well on its way.
1: It's not a man, that's...
2: An ape? Yes, Frank. If you faced yourself honestly, you'd know what it means. All men are like that underneath. Their souls are foul and decaying.
1: You really hate, don't you?
2: I have reason for it. Look at the face, Frank. The fangs in its mouth and the eyes. Look at it closely and think of yourself. Stooped, your arms dragging. Look at the ape, Frank, that walks like a man.
1: You had that coming to you.
2: Oh, good, good, very good. Now you're being honest. Now you're giving away to your real desires.
1: You must be out of your mind. I'm never coming back here.
2: You'll come back. You know you'll come back to me.

0: welcome home. I thought you were never coming back.
1: I came for that statue.
0: Why?
1: I'm going to destroy it.
0: I won't.
1: I'm going to get rid of it.
0: No. Not until it's finished. I've been working on it. Let me see. It's 2 weeks since you left here.
1: Do you know what they've been for me? Do you know how I've suffered because of you?
0: No, not because of me, Frank. Because of yourself. It's rather difficult to admit what we really are to ourselves.
1: It's hard to believe that anyone could do to me what you've done. You've taken my confidence. You've made me afraid. You've torn me down like a piece of your clay to amuse yourself.
0: Let me show you how far I've gone in my work.
1: I am going to destroy that statue, Viola.
0: Come here. Look at it again.
1: It's horrible. The most frightful thing I've ever seen.
0: I have a name for it, Frank. Do you know what it is?
1: No, and I don't want to hear.
0: I'm calling it the Ape Man.
1: I'll smash it to pieces.
0: Frank! Why don't you face the facts?
1: What facts?
0: You know you hate the life you've been leading. You know you hate your wife.
1: No.
0: She's like an anchor around your neck. Your whole life has been like that. You've repressed your inner feelings. You've made out to something that you're not.
1: Stupid,
0: why don't you be as strong like I am? Why don't you admit that you come from the jungles and that's where you want to return?
1: No, you're completely insane. You must be.
0: Take me in your arms, Frank. Kiss me. Kiss me. If you want to kiss me.
1: I could kill you.

0: is that you?
1: Yes, Lucy.
0: Frank, where are you? Put on the light.
1: Oh. I prefer the dark. Lucy, I'd like to ask you something.
0: Frank, your voice sounds so strange.
1: Are you happy, Lucy?
0: No, I am.
1: Really happy? Is life so wonderful for you that you want to cling to it, even though you're powerless to enjoy it the way others do?
0: Frank, what's come over you? You sound so different.
1: Don't put on the light, Lucy. I told you not to put them on.
0: What happened to you? You look like someone else.
1: I am someone else. Someone you never knew.
0: Your hair. Your face. I hardly recognize you.
1: What do I remind you of, Lucy? Don't be afraid to say it. I remind you of an ape.
0: Frank.
1: And I feel like something out of the jungles.
0: Frank. What are you doing with that razor?
1: Razor?
0: Are you going to kill me?
1: You're afraid?
0: No. I'm not afraid. You're ill, my dear. I've seen it coming on. Your mind is ill.
1: She told me you stood in the way of our happiness. She told me I had to get rid of you if I wanted her.
0: Oh, Frank, I'm so sorry for you.
1: You feel sorry for me?
0: Yes. I've been afraid of this. I've seen you change. I don't care what you do to me.
1: Lucy.
0: I'm ready. I'm ready now for anything.

0: You're back?
1: Yes, I'm back.
0: Well?
1: You still want me, Viola?
0: I told you how I wanted you.
1: Yes, providing I got rid of her. You wanted me to kill her.
0: I never used that word.
1: But you inferred it.
0: If you have murder in your heart, it must come to the surface.
1: You have murder in yours.
0: Have I?
1: Murder and hate.
0: Yes, yes, you're right. I have. I have reason to hate. I loved once, and he was a fiend, a German fiend, a goose-stepping, hiling, rotten fiend. I loved him, and I believed in what he said, and then he left me.
1: So that's how you lived in Europe, Jerry.
0: Why not? What difference does it make as long as I had everything I wanted? I can love again, Frank. I can love you.
1: Me and my money?
0: Yes, you and everything you call your own. Frank?
1: Well?
0: Did you kill her?
1: No.
0: What happened? Why didn't you go through with it?
1: Because the job you did wasn't perfect. She deserves to live much more than you.
0: Frank, Frank, what are you doing with that hammer?
1: Yes. Wanted to make a murderer of me, didn't you?
0: Frank, don't be a fool. It was all a joke.
1: Was it?
0: You know I wasn't serious. You know it. Why did you open the window?
1: Come here, Viola.
0: No.
2: Come here.
0: No.
2: Above the street. Look how the light shine down there in civilization.
0: Let go of me, please. Let go of me.
1: There are people down there, Viola. Good people, not people like us, not animals, apes who belong in the jungle.
0: If you love me, Frank, you'll let me go. You know you love me.
1: I can't love Viola. I can only hate. You made me that way, you.
0: Frank.
1: Lean over. Through the window.
0: No.
1: Lean over.
0: No.
1: Look down. Would you like to join others in the street? Would you like to join the civilized ones?
0: No.
1: You can join them down there, but first you must purify yourself. You can join them, Viola, and they'll have you. Then death!
0: Oh, don't do it, no!
1: Go to them, Viola! Go to them! Go with you!

0: To those of us who live in dignity, who respect the precepts of the conscience and the community of humans we call the world, to those life is a joy and a wholesome experience much to be desired. But to the others, the very few others whose feet are molded in clay, it is a tale told by an idiot, full of sound and fury, signifying nothing.
1: The Clock will be heard again next week, same time, same station. Written by Lawrence Klee, Harp Maguire narrates as The Clock, and you heard Richard Davies as Frank, Georgie Sterling as Viola, Wendy Playfair as Lucy, Max Osbaston as Fred. 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
2: Hold it. 15 seconds from now, you'll see the picture he just took. 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With a Polaroid land camera, you get bright, sharp pictures in 15 seconds. 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It's that easy. Is there any better way to get pictures of the family?
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6: Dark fantasy.

0: beautiful takeoff.
1: Yes, good pilot. But why did you charter such a large plane for just the two of us, Michael? Isn't this being just a bit too pretentious?
0: Nothing but the best from now on, Adela. Besides, this was the only plane available. You can unloosen your safety belt now.
1: I might as well confess that the real reason I was late was because I took so much time reading the notices in the paper this morning.
0: Oh, weren't they superb?
1: Excellent. The audience was quite nice to me last night. Extremely appreciative, but I didn't expect such fine reports from the press.
0: Didn't I tell you before the concert that you'd be a hit? Today, my dear, you're recognized as the outstanding soprano of the nation.
1: You've had a lot of faith in me, haven't you, Michael?
0: Well, offhand, I'd say I have, yes.
1: You spent a lot of money to make me a success.
0: Don't worry. I'll collect every cent of it back if we get as good houses as we had last night.
1: Michael.
0: Yes, darling?
1: Do you feel, well, rather strange?
0: Strange? No, dear. Why?
1: I feel like something is going to happen.
0: What makes you say that?
1: I don't know. A feeling of impending danger just seemed to come over me all of a sudden.
0: Danger? What possible danger could we be in?
1: I don't know. But I've had this feeling before. It's like someone had spread a shroud down over this airplane.
0: Oh, now that's a peculiar way to talk, Adela.
1: It's the same sort of feeling I had that day Stefan disappeared.
0: Stefan Wilder?
1: Yes.
0: Adela.
1: I was riding in my car that day. I'd been to a matinee with several of my friends. We'd had a glorious time. I was quite happy. So I drove out into the country with the top down on my car. The wind was blowing against the car, just as it's blowing against the plane now. And the sun was glistening on the bright metal of the car, just as it's glistening on the wing out there.
0: Darling, please don't think of that now.
1: Oh, it was a lovely day. Just like today. My heart was very light. I was happy. Thrillingly happy. Stefan and I were to be married within a week.
0: Adela, please.
1: And then, for no reason at all, I had that strange feeling. It just came out of nowhere and settled down around me like a huge cloth might cover the body of someone who had just died.
0: Don't talk that way, darling.
1: It was the strangest feeling I'd ever experienced. Weird. Terrible. It gave me the feeling that 100,000 evil spirits were racing at a maddening pace behind my car, trying to catch up with me, clutch me in their bony, fiendish hands.
0: That was so long ago. 5 years.
1: So long ago. It seems like yesterday. Then, when I speeded up the car, something began to pound in my ears. It's pounding there now, Michael. It's pounding there now.
0: Adela, please.
1: The faster I drove, the more that evil shroud hung over me. I gave the car more gas. More, more, more. And then,
0: when they found you in the wreckage, they thought you were dead.
1: I couldn't make the curve. The motor had reached full speed. I could think of but one single danger. The invisible danger that raced there behind me, striving to catch me in its hold.
0: But there was no one. Nothing.
1: Oh, but there seemed to be. And what was so strange, all of a sudden that bright day vanished. Just vanished. Clouds came out of nowhere and hid the sun from sight.
0: Darling, I better pull down this shade on the window.
1: Oh, Michael, wait a minute. Look. Look outside. Clouds. We're flying below them. And they've completely blotted out the sun.
0: The sun will be out in a minute.
1: Oh, it's just like that day. Clouds hiding the sun. Just like they did that day.
0: Oh, just a coincidence.
1: Dark, dreary clouds. Followed by loud bursts of thunder. Listen. Oh, Michael. What does it mean?
0: Nothing. Nothing at all. Just a thunderstorm. pilot would go up and fly above it.
1: Why didn't he go up above the storm when he saw it?
0: Oh, I don't know.
1: Because he didn't see it, that's why.
0: Certainly he did.
1: No. No, it came up. Just like that day 5 years ago. Out of nowhere. It came up before the pilot was even aware of it.
0: Oh, nonsense.
1: It wasn't nonsense 5 years ago. First clouds, then the thunder, then it began to rain.
0: Well, look for yourself. It's not raining now. It's nothing but an electrical storm. See, we're going above it.
1: Oh, Michael, I'm frightened.
0: There's nothing to be frightened about. There, look. There's the sun again.
1: It was all so strange. That feeling. The clouds hiding behind the sun. The thunder.
0: Sure, but no rain.
2: Mr. Brown.
1: Oh, Michael.
0: Darling, just the pilot talking to us over the talkback system. Push that button right there so I can answer him.
2: Mr. Brown, Miss Rhodes.
0: Yes, pilot, what is it?
2: Don't be alarmed about the storm. We're above it now.
0: Oh, yes, thank you. Just an electrical storm, isn't it?
2: No, sir. It's more than that. It's raining cats and dogs down there.
1: Michael. Rain. Oh, Michael.
0: But we're up above the storm. Nothing can harm us here.
1: You remember, don't you? I never saw Stephen Wilder again after that experience I had 5 years ago.
0: Yes, as I remember.
1: No one ever saw him again. He just disappeared.
0: Please, darling, don't think about it anymore today. You're tired. Perhaps a little rest would do you good.
1: Oh, yes, you're right. I am tired.
0: Just lie back and relax, then. Honestly, sweet, there's nothing to be worried about. We just happened to run into a storm when you thought about that old experience of yours.
1: I wonder, Michael. I wonder if we did just happen into the storm.

0: Michael. Where are you, darling?
1: Over here, dear. Did you have a good sleep?
0: Oh, I did sleep, after all. Why are the lights out?
1: Oh, I turned them out so you'd sleep as long as you could. And I'll switch them back on. There.
0: What time is it?
1: 9:30.
0: 9:30? Oh, Michael, I've been asleep more than 8 hours.
1: I thought you'd never wake up.
0: It's after dark, and you've had the lights off all this time just for me.
1: Well, I guess I'd better admit I got a little sleep, too.
0: Where are we now?
1: Over Mexico. Hey, hungry, dear?
0: Oh, I'm famished. You know, I can't imagine what made me sleep so long.
1: We land at Centella. We can get food there.
0: Have we landed at all since I retired?
1: No, we're circling now. Well, that's Centella down there.
0: Oh.
1: They better pretty up a bit. This is a secluded part of the country, but you never know who you're going to run into.

0: Well, that was Centella.
1: How long before we're in Monterey?
0: Oh, about an hour.
1: Did you get good reservations?
0: The best. Did you enjoy your dinner?
1: Oh, immensely. That was a nice place. Certainly a rough landing field, though.
0: Well, it's not actually a landing field. We had to land someplace to refuel before we got to Monterey, so I picked Centella.
1: I enjoyed it. Quaint little place. It's a funny thing, Michael. Did you notice the plane?
0: What do you mean, dear?
1: It didn't look a bit like it had been in a rainstorm.
0: I thought you'd forgotten all about that. Of course it didn't look like it. We flew above the rain before it started.
1: Oh, yes, that's right. Well, if you don't mind, I'm going to spend the next hour looking through my fashion magazines before we land at Monterey.

0: Michael.
1: Yes?
0: Should we be over water?
1: Water? Well, no, of course not.
0: Well, we are. There's water all around us.
1: Well, let's see. Why, heaven, Adela, you're right.
0: The pilot's off his course.
1: Well, surely you must realize it.
0: Oh, you better go up and find out.
1: Yes, I will. I'll be right back.
0: Hurry, Michael, for heaven's sake.
1: Right. Door to the pilot's cabin's locked. I say, pilot. Pilot.
0: What's wrong, Michael?
1: Oh, the door to this cabin is locked. Curtain over the windows pulled down inside. Pilot, open up.
0: Look, he's raising the curtain. Michael.
1: Good Lord. A thick, hairy arm.
0: Michael, that's not our pilot at the controls. It's a monkey.
1: A gorilla.
0: Oh, Michael, are we dreaming?
1: No. No, it's true. A live gorilla piloting our plane.
0: But that's impossible.
1: No, confound, the door's locked. Open this door. Open up.
0: Michael, be careful. Look at him. Peering back at us with little beady eyes. And an expression on his face that's almost human.
1: This is fantastic. How in the world did we ever come to be in the air with a creature like that?
0: We had our regular pilot when we landed at Centella. I saw him climb down out of the cabin.
1: So did I. But I never did see him again before we took off. Naturally, his back was to me when I gave him the go-ahead signal.
0: Oh, Michael. Michael, now what?
1: Oh, we're over land. He's bringing the plane down.
0: Oh, Michael. We're on the ground.
1: An absolutely perfect landing.
0: He's unlocking the door now. Michael, what's he going to do?
1: Just take it easy. Don't get excited. Whatever you do, don't run or make a fast movement. Don't let him know you're afraid of him.
0: Just standing there, looking at us.
1: Whatever you do, don't let him know you're afraid of him.
2: You don't have to be afraid of me.
0: Michael.
1: That creature talked.
2: Of course I talk.
1: Oh, we're a couple of fools, Adela. Just our pilot playing a trick on us, dressed up in a monkey suit.
2: There is no trickery. I am not your original pilot.
1: What?
2: I joined you at Centella, where I came to meet you for Dr. Luther.
0: Dr. Luther?
2: Yes. He's waiting for you. Come, follow me.
1: Steady, darling. Come on. We'd better follow him.
2: Here's the doctor now.
3: Well, Stephen, I see you brought our visitors.
2: Yes, doctor.
3: Yes, just as I directed you. Welcome, Adela Rhodes, and welcome to your lovely, lovely voice.
1: I say, look here.
3: And welcome to you, Mr. Brock. I'm so sorry that you will be of no assistance to me. However, you may be interested in what I have planned.
1: Now listen, Dr. Luther, I want to know what this is all about.
3: You will learn what it's all about, and without delay, I assure you. Come, Stephen, don't be so inhospitable. Show our guest into the laboratory.

0: Sit down over there, my dear. Over here, Mr. Brock.
1: Michael.
2: Dr. Luther, I demand an explanation. Where are we? Why have you brought us here?
0: You're too full of questions, Mr. Brock. I've already told you I'm about to show you why I brought you here. Here, high in these mountains, secretly, I've been working for 5 years, experimenting, testing, trying to accomplish what everyone would have said was utterly impossible had I told them about it. But I didn't tell anyone. Instead, I came here and built this laboratory. You see, it's fully equipped and modern in every detail.
2: Now, look here, Dr. Luther.
0: During those 5 years, I trained Stefan here. I believe you will agree my training has been very successful. You now see an almost full-grown gorilla, behaving like a human, acting like a human, even talking like a human. I've been very kind to you, haven't I, Stefan?
3: Yes, Dr. Luther. Of course you've been kind.
0: Yes. Just so. Scientist back there in your world, my dear Miss Rhodes, will tell you it's impossible to completely train a gorilla. That is the second point in which I've proved them wrong. Stefan, sing for us.
3: Yes, Doctor.
4: Mm-hmm. Sipuo. Sipuo. Signore. Signore.
0: Doesn't he have an excellent voice?
1: Michael, did you hear that?
3: Impossible.
0: Sing again, Stefan.
4: Oh, oh, oh.
0: You see, soon he will be world famous. I shall travel with him, take him to the four corners of the earth, and show people how well my gorilla sings.
1: Oh, Michael. I can't believe it. That's Stefan Wilder's voice.
3: It can't be.
0: Ah, but it is.
1: Yes. Now I remember. Now I know who you are, Dr. Luther. Stefan Wilder had an appointment with you that day he disappeared 5 years ago. I'd forgotten all about it, but I just now remembered.
2: So that's what happened to Stefan Wilder. You kidnapped him and brought him here and... You.
0: Precisely. I brought him here to do what others said could never be done. When I chloroformed him 5 years ago and brought him here, I thought I was ready. But my gorilla wasn't. So I had to wait. 3 months ago... I performed the operation.
1: Operation?
0: I removed the vocal cords from the man and grafted them into the gorilla.
1: Oh.
2: This is ridiculous. A thing like that can't be done.
0: Oh, surely you don't deny the proof I've just given you, Mr. Brock. Stefan, sing.
4: Oh.
0: You recognized that voice, Miss Rhodes, the moment you heard it. Because you'd sung operas with Mr. Wilder so much.
1: That was the way he sang. To exercise his voice.
0: Yes. Don't you both realize what I have here? The secret of an untold wealth. Why, besides knowing how to train this ferocious and morose type of animal, besides knowing how to transfer human vocal cords successfully, I have something I can exhibit to the world to prove my knowledge. Think! Think of the fortune I can amass, because people will pay immense sums to see and hear my singing gorilla.
1: Stop it. Stop it, I say. Why have you brought me here? Surely you could have spared me this.
0: I will tell you why, Miss Rhodes. If you and Mr. Brock will step over here...
2: The only place we're going to step is out of this place.
0: You will do as I ask. Stefan, these people are not to leave.
3: Very well, Dr. Luther.
0: Over here, if you please.
3: Better do what he says, Adler.
0: There. Go through this plate glass. Look into the next room.
1: Another gorilla.
0: Yes. Isn't it a fine specimen?
3: Fine specimen?
0: Yes, she.
3: She?
1: No. You're not planning.
0: I've trained her very carefully. She was so much more responsive than the male. Now that she's able to obey me, I'm quite ready for the rest of my plans for her.
1: Oh, no. No, you can't. I won't let you.
2: I'll say you can't.
0: Neither of you will be able to prevent it. Soon I'll tour the world with the most amazing exhibition on earth. A male and a female gorilla singing all the world famous operas.
2: Look here, you...
1: Wait a minute. I just happened to think of something, Doctor.
0: Yes?
1: Do you remember the day Stefan Wilder had that appointment with you 5 years ago?
0: Yes, certainly I remember. I'd been planning to obtain possession of him so I could bring him here. I was most pleased when he called and asked for an appointment.
1: But did he tell you why he was calling upon you?
0: I know. No, he didn't.
1: He came to you, Dr. Luther, because he was losing his voice.
0: You must be wrong.
1: I am not wrong. I am the only one he told about it. It had been worrying him for a long time. You see, the more he sang, the worse his voice became. He was gradually losing it.
0: But that's impossible.
1: Do you think so, Doctor? You're a specialist on that subject. That's why he was coming to you that
0: day. No, you must be wrong. After all the work I've done.
1: Your gorilla will lose his voice, Dr. Luther. And I assure you, before you'll do anything to me, I'll see to it that my voice is ruined, too.
0: He won't. He can't. He's an excellent voice. Excellent. Yes, yes, of course he is. We've worked together. I've trained him. His voice can't go bad on me now. Not now. Just when it's finally successful.
1: Oh, you'll see, Dr. Luther.
0: No, you're wrong. You're mistaken. He'll sing all right. He won't lose his voice. Will you step in? No, of course not. You're in an excellent voice, Stephen. Sing. Sing, go ahead, Stephen. Show him.

0: Steve, did you hear that? A beautiful quality, beautiful tones.
1: Oh, Mommy!
2: Listen, Doctor.
0: Devin, what's wrong? Try again.
1: Oh, Mommy!
2: Now you think I'm wrong.
0: So, it's true. Devin, you devil! After all I've done, after all my work, this is what I get as a reward. I've sacrificed everything. My position, my career, all my money, and this is what happens.
3: Well, there's one way, Stephen. Thy heaven has one way.
4: Get back, Adela.
2: He got a gun.
4: No, Dr. Luther. Oh. That bullet hit that beast, but look at him.
0: Stephen!

You have heard Spawn of the Subhuman, tonight's original tale of dark fantasy by Scott Bishop. Ben Morris was heard as Michael Brock. Eleanor Naylor Corrin was Adler Rhodes. Garland Moss played Dr. Luther, and Muir Height was the gorilla. Next Friday night at this same time, listen to the 16th in this series of dark fantasy dramas created by Scott Bishop, The Man with the Scarlet Satchel. The story of an aged millionaire who receives a child set of modeling clay as a practical joke, but who turns the gift into an incredible and weird instrument of destruction. Don't miss this unusual story next Friday night, The Man with the Scarlet Satchel. Tom Paxton speaking. Dark Fantasy comes to you from WKY, Oklahoma City. This is the National Broadcasting Company.

0: It's Mystery Time. A real thriller titled Four Fatal Jugglers. Lydia!
1: Don't go, Bob. Don't go out there to the island. I warn you.
0: You're hysterical. It's just a hunting trip.
1: No, not this time. It's murder.
0: Good evening. This is Don Dowd, your host for Mystery Time. Back again to introduce another in ABC Radio's great Monday through Saturday lineup of mystery dramas. Every night at this time, a new and different, at one time or another, we've all fancied ourselves getting away from it all on the lonely island. But I doubt that any of us would like the kind of company we'll find tonight, as Masters of Mystery brings us the exciting story of Four Fatal Jugglers.
2: Come in. Oh, hello, Dave.
3: Hello, Gordon.
2: Come on in. Close the door. Sit down, Dave.
3: Thank you.
2: I'm glad you came. I wanted to talk to you.
3: Oh? What about?
2: Dave, we've been partners for 10 years.
3: Yes.
2: I like you, and I flatter myself that you like me.
3: Well, of course.
2: It's just that, well, we both had problems. With me, it's been Lydia.
3: Well, yes, I know that.
2: She's been insisting on a divorce. She says she's in love with someone else. So, about 6 months ago, when Lydia first began to talk divorce, I hired a detective.
3: You?
2: Well, what's the matter, Dave?
3: Nothing.

0: Nothing's the matter.
1: Oh, I thought... Well, here's the confession, Dave, and it's a nasty one. That detective told me that you were the man that he was in love with.
0: Me?
1: Of course, I knew it was impossible. Well, you're married. You have a wonderful wife, a great boy. And you're not the kind of a guy who would do his friend dirt.
0: Well, of course not.
1: When the detective told me, my first reaction... Oh, never mind that. That's all water under the bridge.
0: Oh, wait a minute, Gordon. What do you mean, water under the bridge? If you suspect me of having anything to do with Lydia...
1: Oh, I just told you I don't think anything of the kind. Oh, Lydia's attractive and all that, but you're my friend, Dave. You're my partner. How about a drink?
0: Well, no. No thanks, Gordon. Not now.
1: Look, Dave.
0: Yes, I'm looking.
1: Are we friends?
0: Well, of course we are.
1: Well, friends quarrel sometimes, but essentially friends agree. Now, we've been close for a long time, and I want us to stay that way. So I have an idea. You know my place on the lake?
0: Well, I've heard you talk about it.
1: I'm going up there this afternoon for the weekend.
0: Oh?
1: Lydia's got things to do in town, and I thought it'd be a good idea for you to come along.
0: Oh, it sounds like it might be fun.
1: An island right smack in the middle of the lake. Complete isolation.
0: Uh-huh.
1: And the ducks will be flying over this time of year. We can bring them down in dozens.
0: Yeah, well, as I said, Gordon,
1: oh,
0: it sounds fine, but
1: come on, you go home now, and I'll drive by and pick you up in, say, 2 hours.
0: Well, now, wait a minute.
1: 5, how's that?
0: Well, you don't even give a guy a chance.
1: We can be up there by 7:30 and cook ourselves a nice dinner. Now, what do you say?
0: Well, I guess I might as well.
1: That's the boy, Dave. You'll love it. I give you my word, you'll never want to get off the island.

0: Yeah, hello?
1: Bob, this is Gordon.
0: Who?
1: Gordon Penrose, your brother-in-law.
0: What do you want?
1: I want to have a talk with you, Bob. A good, long talk.
0: If it's got anything to do with my sister wanting a divorce, you can save your breath. I'm back of her 100%. And what's more...
1: You haven't heard my side of the story, Bob. If you'd only listen...
0: Listen? Yeah, I'll listen. I'll listen to you lie about what you did with the money in Lydia's trust fund.
1: What do you mean?
0: I've been checking into your handling account, or I should say your mishandling account. Why, you're nothing better than a common thief, and I'm going to see that they put you away like one.
1: Now, Bob, please, there's a lot to explain, more than I can say over the phone.
0: I don't think there's any reason...
1: But I've got a suggestion to make, Bob.
0: Well, what is it?
1: I want you to come up to my place on the island this weekend.
0: This weekend?
1: Yeah. My partner, Dave Copeland, he's going too, but he won't be in the way for long.
0: Well, why don't we just get together in town?
1: Oh, this way we can do some other things. A little hunting, for instance.
0: Hunting? Mm. For what?
1: Well, for ducks, ostensibly.
0: Ostensibly?
1: Oh, did I say ostensibly? I meant obviously.

0: who's that?
1: Your beloved husband. You remember Lydia? The man you sometimes see coming and going in your apartment? Or at least one of the men.
0: Very funny, Gordon. Just what are you doing home now?
1: I just want to give you the good news that I'll be away this weekend.
0: Oh, I'm on the verge of tears.
1: Yes, I thought you would be. I'm not deserting you, however. I'm just going up to the island for the weekend with a couple of people you know.
0: Oh, who?
1: Well, one of them is your dear brother, Bob. And the other, my faithful partner, Dave Copeland.
0: Dave Copeland?
1: Yes. We're going to have a cozy time, all three of us, sitting around the fire, a little hunting, maybe.

0: Yeah?
1: David, this is Lydia. I've just spoken to Gordon.
0: Oh?
1: He told me that you're going up to the island with him.
0: Yes, that's right.
1: Dave, you mustn't go. You can't go up there with him.
0: Why not?
1: Because he hates you.
0: Oh, and I hate him, too. So what?
1: But not enough to want to kill him.
0: No?
1: Not the way he hates you.
0: But, Lydia, it's all a matter of degree, as they say.
1: Don't you know what he needs to do up there? Can't you see what he's after?
0: I think I have a pretty good idea.
1: He wants to go hunting. It's all a pretense. And, well, I'm afraid he... Dave, I can't let you go up there. If anything happened to you...
0: Oh, now, just a second, Lydia. Your concern is touching, but as I told you before, our little affair is over.
1: Dave, I don't believe you.
0: Look, I'm sorry, Olivia. But, well, you know, I've got a family to think of, and I... Oh, forget it for now. I'll be okay.
1: You fool. Gordon once told me that if he ever wanted to commit a murder, a hunting accident...
0: would be the way he'd do it. Now just calm yourself and think this thing through.
1: Think it through?
0: Yes. A hunting accident. A thing like that, Lydia, can work both ways.
2: Lydia, what in the world is...
1: Bob, I had to come.
2: Now, what's up?
1: Gordon just told me that you're going up to the island with him.
2: That's right. Dave Copeland's coming along with him, too. I'm expecting them any minute.
1: Bob, you can't. You can't let them go.
2: Look, sis, I've heard that Dave Copeland has been just kidding you along.
1: That's a lie.
2: I hope you're right, because you're my sister. The way I feel right
1: please,
2: now,
1: Bob,
2: I...
1: let's not talk about it.
2: Then it is true.
1: No, no, no. I don't care what's true or what isn't true. Don't let them go there.
2: Don't let them go? Why not?
1: Because Gordon wants to use this hunting business as an excuse. An excuse to kill someone.

0: This way. Come on, Bob.
1: I'm right behind you, Gordon.
0: Come on, Dave.
1: Yeah,
0: I'm
1: sorry.
0: On the path here.
2: Now, you can see the island. There. Only 100 yards out, but really isolated.
3: All right, now, wait a minute. Is this how we get out? In this rowboat?
2: No, not exactly. We use the canoe. The rowboat belongs to some other people.
3: Well, I can't go in a canoe.
2: Why not?
3: You know I can't swim. A canoe can turn over.
2: But, Dave, I'm a good swimmer. You don't have to be afraid of a thing.

0: Here we are.
1: Yeah.
0: You guys throw away your stuff and I'll fix up something to eat.
1: Good idea.
0: I'm so hungry I could eat a horse. How about you, Dave?
2: Yeah, sure. But say, let me rustle up the grub.
1: Oh, let's make that my job now. What do you say?
0: You guys haven't ever had any of my cooking. I'll make you some grub that you'll never forget.
1: I'm the best bachelor cook you ever saw. Now, I'll handle the skillet.
2: Right, now, look, I've had 10 years watching my wife in the kitchen. I'd like to see what I learned.
0: No experimenting on us.
2: Not with me, you know.
0: I'm the host, and it's only fair that I should labor over this kerosene stove.
2: Of course, you should.
0: Boy, you guys are really casting a horrible reflection on my cooking. The way you act, you'd think you're afraid you couldn't survive it.

0: right, Bob, look, I think I know what's on your mind.
1: You think so?
0: Yes. You want to form a defensive alliance against Gordon, don't you? You feel the way I do. That Gordon has some reason in bringing us up here. Well, I don't know what he has against me, except that he's a strange guy. But I do know that you're Lydia's brother. And perhaps he blames you for the divorce.
1: Sure, if he doesn't blame you, that is.
0: What do you mean?
1: Skip it, Dave. I know you've been going around with my sister.
0: Now, wait a minute.
1: Now, don't bother to deny it. The only thing I want to know is, what are you going to do about it?
0: Do about it? What do you expect me to do?
1: She's getting a divorce. She's setting herself free.
0: All right, now.
1: What about you?
0: Bob, I don't see where this is any of your business.
1: I'm aware of all that. I'm a few years older than Lydia. I've been taking care of my sister for quite some time.
0: What is that?
1: She's giving up a lot because she thinks she loves you. What about you?
0: I don't have to discuss this with you.
1: All right, I think you've made yourself clear. Well, I'm going to turn in soon. I'd like to be kind of fresh, steady, when we go hunting tomorrow.

0: Dave!
1: Who's that? Lydia!
0: Dave, I had to come. I had to stop you.
1: Stop me?
0: I'm getting killed. I rented a car and drove up here. There was a rowboat at the
1: door. Oh, I know. Wait a minute. Let's get a little further away from the cabin.
0: All right.
1: Come on over here. All right, now listen. You just take that rowboat and get off this island.
0: Dave, no, I can't. I won't go unless you come with me.
1: With me?
0: And if you love me.
1: I don't love you.
0: Dave.
1: I thought I made that pretty clear.
0: I have been a fool, haven't I? You were just a little bored with your life.
1: All right, so were you. And so we got together. But why does it have to be blown up into some great Shakespearean tragedy? And why can't we just let the whole thing be finished over?
0: Because I'm in love with you, that's
1: oh,
0: why.
1: Oh, wow, nonsense. And why can't we just be friends?
0: Friends? You don't know me, Dave. You never have. Because you were always so concerned with yourself. No. I'm going to make you as unhappy as you're making me at this moment.
1: You sound like something out of a cheap novel.
0: Cheap? I'm going to make you look cheap. I'm going to make you so miserable.
2: Good evening, Lydia.
0: Gordon.
2: Don't stop on my account. Go on. I like to hear lovers quarrel. Well, go on, Lydia. Tell him the rest. Telling you'll make him wish you'd never been born.
1: Oh, Gordon, listen.
2: Shut up, my dear devoted friend. Go on, my beloved wife. Finish your farewell address. You mustn't let me interrupt you. I never have till now.
0: Oh, how I hate you, Gordon. I hate all of you.
2: What the deuce is going on?
3: Lydia, your sister decided to pay us a little visit. Very thoughtful of her.
1: Lydia, I don't know why you've come here, but I want you to go back to the city now, as soon as possible.
0: No, I'm not going.
2: And quite right you are, my dear. We'll put you up in the bunk room, and Bob and Dave and I can sleep in the main room. Your being here with us might enliven what might possibly be a rather dull weekend. Oh, yes, Lydia. Now that I think of it, I'm very glad you...

0: I'm Clark. Say, you guys, wake up. Come on, come on, get up. Come on, Dave.
1: Oh, come on, Rick.
0: You'll feel better in a few minutes.
1: Huh?
0: You want to bag a few ducks, don't you?
1: Oh, yeah, okay.
0: Come on, Bob. Off and on them.
1: Oh, I am as stiff as a board.
0: We've got a fine, exciting day ahead of us. You don't want to miss any of it.
1: Oh, that's right, I don't. Say, what time is it?
0: 5 o'clock.
1: Oh, no. I'm going to get Lydia up.
0: What for?
1: I want to get her out of here.
0: Oh, you can do that when we come back from hunting.
1: No, I want to get her out of here now. Lydia. Lydia.
0: Better let her sleep.
1: Lydia. Lydia. Lydia. Dead. My sister's dead. She's nice. Right through the back.
0: She must have been sleeping.
1: Yes, you ought to know.
0: What do you mean by that?
1: That's your knife, isn't it?
0: Of course it's my knife. But don't be absurd. I didn't kill her. Bob, you don't think I killed her.
1: Well, didn't you? No.
0: No, I swear it. Why should I?
1: Why?
0: All right. I know what you're both thinking.
1: No, you don't.
0: I'm going for the police. You stay here with her. I'll go across the lake.
1: Oh, no, you won't. You think we're going to let you make a getaway?
0: I'm not trying to make a getaway. One of the two of you killed
1: you. Stay just where you are, Gordon.
0: Where did you get that revolver?
1: I brought it up with me, just in case.
0: I'm going for the police. If you want to come with me, fine. If not, stay here.
1: You know I can't swim. You know I can't go in that canoe with you.
0: Well, there's the rowboat. I'm going.
1: You come back, Gordon. I warn you. Bob, you saw? He was trying to get away?
2: Yes, I saw it. We better get out of here, off this island. We'll have to go to the police.
1: Oh, no, wait a minute. You'll back me up? You'll tell them just what happened?
2: You can depend on me. I'll let them know everything.

0: That's funny. You must have taken the rowboat at the landing to get here, but it's gone.
1: She might have had someone row her. No, no, there it is.
0: Where?
1: Floating out there. See it near the other shore?
0: Yeah.
1: I must have gotten loose.
0: Yeah.
1: We'll have to use the canoe.
0: Oh, no, no. Bob, couldn't you swim out and get the rowboat?
1: Waste all that time? Hey, look, you just get up in front, in the bow, and stick steady. Now,
0: Bob. Well,
1: the
0: yoke
1: will
0: hang.
1: Yep.
0: Oh, it's
1: all right.
0: All right.
1: You okay?
2: Yeah.
1: Huh?
2: You okay? Go ahead, push off.
1: Oh.
2: Bob? I had to shoot him. You know that.
1: Of course you had to. I'd have done the same thing if I'd been you.
2: Yeah, sure you would. He was getting away.
1: To call the police.
2: Yeah, that's what he said.
1: Can't you... Calling the police after what?
2: Well, after he killed her.
1: But he didn't kill her.
2: What?
1: I said he didn't kill her.
2: Well, that means that you did.
1: Oh, no. No, it means that you did.
2: Well, now, you're kidding, aren't you?
1: About my sister's murder? No. No, you got up in the middle of the night while we were sleeping. Well, it was easy to take Gordon's knife.
2: Uh-huh.
1: Well, I see you still have the revolver.
2: Yes, I have, and I wouldn't miss it about 8 feet.
1: Funny you hold it in your left hand.
2: What's funny? I'm left-handed. That's a silly thing to be talking about at a time like this.
1: Not so silly. You see, Lydia's bed was against the wall. The murderer had to stand on the right side of it. Now, if a right-handed man had stabbed her, the blade would have pointed up toward her head. But a left-handed man, remember, the blade was pointing down toward her son.
2: Oh, very neat. And you figured it out all by yourself, didn't you? Well, you're not going to be able to tell anyone else.
1: You're not going to shoot me.
2: Oh, you think not, huh?
1: No. No, you can't. Because if you shoot me, I'll topple over. I'll capsize the canoe. And you can't swim. You don't want to drown, do you, Dave? It's a pretty horrible way of dying. Come on, give me the gun. Just throw it in the bottom. I'm going to rock the canoe, Dave.
2: All right, watch.
1: And if you don't throw the gun by the time I count five, I'm going to turn it over.
2: Watch what you're doing.
1: One.
2: Cut it out.
1: Two.
2: All right, Bob, now cut it out. You're wrong.
1: Three. It's going to go, Dave.
2: Right, cut it
1: you're
2: out.
1: Going to be drowned.
2: All right, please, for pity's sake, will you stop?
1: Four. This is it. Come on, throw me the gun.
2: No.
1: Throw me the gun.
2: All right, all right.
1: That's it. That's showing good sense. Now, a few more strokes, and we'll be ashore.

0: Get out. Go on.
1: Yeah, right.
0: Get out.
2: Now look. Listen to me, Bob. You've got to take my word.
0: Just keep quiet. I'm not interested. You know, you had me scared out there.
2: Scared?
0: Yeah. I thought I'd never live to see you burn for killing Lydia and Gordon.
2: Huh?
0: I bluffed you, Dave.
2: You bluffed me?
0: When I rocked the canoe. You see, I don't know how to swim either.

0: This is Don Dowd again, your host for Mystery Time. You have just heard Masters of Mystery, live from New York.
1: Yes, it's for you. It's your dinner. It's called Cupboard Love. Cupboard Love's different. Comes in a packet, not a tin. See this foil pouch? Keeps it moist and squeezy. That's right. It's a new kind of cat food. Moist. It's good for you. Like it?
2: New Cupboard Love. What the well-cared-for cat has for dinner.
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0: walked with the aged gardener through the grounds of the old timbered house. She turns to the white-haired, trembling man and says,
1: "The seats at Ridgway's look exactly the same in Tudor days. I remember coming here once when I was a little girl. I never dreamed it would be mine one day. You're very quiet, Partridge."
2: "Oh, you were just thinking, Missy. Oh, yes, it does. You'll be very happy here."
1: "Thank you, but your tone of voice suggests I won't be. Why did you say it like that? What do you mean?"
2: "Well, he said that... Oh, but I shouldn't even go on speaking of such things."
1: "Oh, now, that's not fair. Arousing my curiosity and then leaving me up in the air. What were you going to say?"
2: "I've no wish to be tempting the devil, missing."
1: "You said that as if you were a fool."
2: "I'm no hero. When it comes to horns and clone oaths, I think it was it to keep my peace."
1: "Oh, now, Partridge, you're not taking those stories of Ridgway's being haunted seriously, are you?"
2: "Miss, I've lived in these parts all my life. I worked for your aunt's father. I've seen her things that there can be no logical explanation for."
1: "What things?"
2: "Lights in the ground on a winter's night.
1: Oh.
2: Footsteps in the house when there's nobody there."
1: "Oh, what a rubbish. This is the 20th century, the atomic age."
2: "Ah, you and I, Miss Garfield. It's strange, I tell you."
1: "Well, you can't frighten me with your silly stories. Come on, let's go inside."

0: walks away. The white-haired servant cum gardener follows her into the house. It is dark in the oak-paneled hall.
1: Oh, you know what's cold of this, Sergeant?
2: Well, if I'd known you were coming today, Miss Wade, it's the fire.
1: Well, you can get rid of all these dust heaps now. Make the place look like home.
2: You'll be staying here.
1: Oh, of course.
2: You didn't bring any luggage, will you?
1: No, they're sending it up from the station.
2: But what's a young woman like yourself going to do here?
1: Young? I'm not very flat at parties. I'm a writer. It's perfect here. It's private, but just what I've been wanting. But it's such a pity.
2: But your aunt had to die. That you forget.
1: Yes, it was so sudden. And why she should have left Ridgway to me, I can't imagine.
2: This is where I think.
1: Yeah?
2: I lying all crumpled up on the floor.
1: Oh.
2: Her face. Boy, I'll never forget her face.
1: What was wrong with it?
2: Her eyes were open, all glassy-like, and her teeth were bared like a death's head.
1: Oh, you've got quite a way with words, Martin. That frightening picture you've just come about.
2: She must have lain there all night. It was as if she were looking at beyond painting.
1: That one, over the fireplace?
2: Aye.
1: Who is that?
2: Well, that's him, miss. His lordship.
1: Who is he?
2: He was a baron. The first Baron Jeffreys, Chief Justice of the King's Bench.
1: Oh.
2: Judge Jeffreys of the Bloody Authority.
1: Look at those eyes. Grey and merciless. Lips pinched tight. Mouth a cruel slit. Oh, I've never seen such an evil face in all my life.
2: He was the devil incarnate, Missy.
1: What's he fit to do in this house?
2: Well, this is where he stays, so you must like to hear it which way.
1: Did he die here?
2: No, he was captured right here. He died in the tower. The Tower of London.
1: Are you making this up, Partridge?
2: No, Missy, it's a fact. Ask anybody in the village.
1: Do you say you found my aunt lying here, dead? Her eyes turned up in that picture.
2: Aye. She died of fright.
3: Nonsense! I said nonsense.
1: Oh, who are you?
3: Oh, I'm sorry. Did I give you a fright? I'm Dr. Stewart, Christ, dear. I attended your aunt.
1: Oh, how do you do?
3: How do you do, Miss Garfield? Hey, your aunt spoke of you and described you many times, so I feel I know you quite well. I couldn't help overhearing your conversation just now. The door was open, so I walked in. I hope you don't mind.
1: No, not at all.
3: I called to see if there was anything I could do. Anything at all to make you feel here a comfortable one.
1: Well, that's very kind of you, Dr. Stewart, but I've only just set foot in the place. Haven't really got my bearings yet.
3: Oh, I assume my visit's a wee bit premature.
1: Oh, but it was very thoughtful and very kind of you.
3: No, not at all. If I can be of any service whatsoever.
1: Thank you. I'll certainly bear that in mind.
3: Then I'm surprised at you, Patrice, telling Miss Garfield your silly stories.
4: Folk can think what they like, but I found her and I know.
3: Your mistress died of a heart condition. I was seeking her complaint for years. So let's have no more talk of ghosts.
1: What's that?
5: Anybody home?
1: Who is it?
5: Oh, good morning. May I come in?
1: Oh, good morning.
5: The name's Bell. Anthony Bell. Here's my card.
1: Investigator. The Psychical Research Association.
5: Yes, we're doing this, Dick. This old house has quite a history.
1: Do I take it that you're interested in knowing ghosts?
5: You take it correct, Miss Garfield.
1: How did you know my name, Mr. Bell?
5: Oh, all over the village they say that Miss Garfield has come to take up residence.
1: I see. Well, I think I'd better tell you right away that I don't believe in ghosts or the supernatural.
5: Oh, they all say that.
3: Mr. Bell, I think it's clear that Miss Garfield is not interested in the services which you have to offer.
5: Oh, what? Oh, dear, what a shame. Well, you never know.
1: What do you mean by that?
5: You haven't stayed here overnight, have you?
1: No, not yet.
5: Are you staying here tonight?
1: I am.
5: Well, you can always get me at the Goat and Compass, pub down the village.
1: Thank you, Mr. Bell, but I don't think it'll be necessary.
5: Well, I'll be off then. Just thought I'd pop in, make myself known. Sorry to trouble you. Bye.
1: Good day to you, Mr. Bell.
3: What an odd young man.
6: Oi, been around these parts for 9 and 4 months.
3: Yes. Well, I think I'll be off too. If you do need anything, Miss Garfield, you'll find my telephone number in the directory. It was grand meeting you, and I look forward to seeing you again soon.
1: Thank you, Dr. Stewart. You've been very kind.
5: Goodbye.
1: Goodbye.
6: I always get about waking up a fire for you, Miss.

0: Linda. Oh, it was horrible. You didn't mind my coming over to you. I didn't want to frighten poor old Partick, and I couldn't stay in that place another moment.
1: How extraordinary. This is fascinating, isn't it? When can I go back with you?
0: I'm not going back. I haven't told you anything.
1: No.
0: I couldn't believe my eyes. It seemed to be suspended from the landing. Its shadow was on the wall. In the firelight, it was...

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0: Dutch Association Free Act.
1: Hangman's missus here. So is Mrs. Too. Oh, yeah, how stupid of me. Landlord, pick me up from this garden.
2: What'll it be, miss?
3: Well, I think a brandy after what I was feeling.
1: Certainly.
2: Oh, good evening, Doctor. Good evening. What did I hear? Perhaps he helped you screaming and run down the road. What is it, Miss Garfield?
1: So would you run, I mean.
3: The house is haunted. I heard screams, press doors. I saw a hangman's noose.
2: Good heavens, you are in a nervous state. Perhaps I'll try and fix a room for you here at the Goose and Company. What do you see, landlord?
4: Oh, that could be arranged, Doctor.
1: No. Good heavens, we can't let an opportunity like this slip by. This is what I've come to the village for. Do you mind if I spend the rest of the night at your house?
3: Do you really want to do that? After what I've told you.
1: Oh, yes, I'll be most best.
3: Oh, well, now you're making me feel foolish. I never did believe in ghosts, no. Do you, Doctor?
2: Well, as a man of science, I've long since learned to keep an open mind about almost anything and everything.
1: Oh, please, Miss Garfield, I don't want to trespass, but it would be a great bet in my cap.
2: Are you a professional investigator?
1: Oh, yes, I'm employed by the association.
3: Well, I feel better now I've had a brandy. Thank you, landlord. I won't take the room after all. I'll go back to the house, too. If I'm going to live in it for the rest of my life, I must believe that there is a logical explanation for what's happened.
1: Oh, good. Shall we get him, Miss Johnson?
2: I really don't think you should. After all, you know very little about this young man.
1: Well, I can tell you my authority. I can assure you I'm a perfectly respectable person. Shall we go in my house?

0: Here we are.
1: How strange the place looks. That dark stone against the moonlit sky. Perhaps...
0: Oh, please, Miss Garfield.
1: Oh, yes.

0: Where's the switch? Although you hardly need it on a night like this with those huge windows and the moon.
1: Well,
0: what is it?
1: I don't know. It's the rest.
0: Well, I'll be... Oh, good. There's nothing supernatural about this. Look. Take away your hands from your eyes.
1: Yes. I don't look.
0: This hangman's noose has got plenty of substance. The common or garden rope. And it didn't get there by itself. Pity.
1: What do you mean, pity?
0: Well, my job is to delve into psychic phenomena. Something phenomenal about this, other than the fact that somebody has tied one end of a rope to the rafter and the other end with its noose allows to swing in the firelight.
1: Oh, what a dirty trick. I nearly died of fright.
2: What's going on here?
3: Oh, boy, it's you, Mickey. I've been so worried for you. He's a bit late to be visiting, Mr. Bell, isn't he? What's that rope doing hanging up there?
0: Don't you know?
3: Me? Why should I know about the rope?
1: You told me that my aunt died of fright.
3: Aye, it's true.
0: What's this about Miss Garfield's aunt dying of fright?
3: She did. I found her. I saw her face. The expression. I don't know what it was that she saw, but it must have been evil. And...
0: The supernatural is not necessarily evil, Mr. Partridge. But that rope is not supernatural. Somebody wanted to frighten you, Miss Garfield. Can you think of anyone wanting to scare you out of your wits?
3: Things that are supernatural need no reason.
0: I tell you that there's nothing supernatural about that rope.
3: He used the rope. Judge Jeffries did.
1: Oh.
3: After this, there'll be something new. There'll be no stopping it. Don't say anything else, Miss Garfield. There'll be evil here. Well, I'm going. It's good night to you.
0: You trust him?
1: I've no reason not to. Why do you ask?
0: Because that rope was put there by some human agency.
1: Well, but he's been in the family for years. He's anxious, he's obsessed. Why should he want to hurt me?
0: Now what?
3: Creeping up on me like that.
0: No, it's not creeping, you stupid old man.
3: Your shadow, it looks so ghost-like.
0: Can I help it if I throw a shadow on the past? It's a moonlit night.
3: What on earth is...
0: Late for you to be paying us visit?
4: I don't wish to be rude, Mr. Bell, but what about you?
0: Well, you were present when Miss Garfield gave me permission. But why have you come, Doctor?
4: My grounds are joining me. It occurred to me that Miss Garfield might need a sedative after her nasty experience.
1: Oh, I thought I heard your voice, Doctor. I'm afraid to come out of her. Oh, that's creepy.
3: Oh, sorry, Missy. My nerves is all shot to pieces. I won't bother you again tonight.
0: Look, why don't you go to the Goat and Compass, Miss Garfield, and let me stay here with my equipment? I'll get it from the car.
4: So you think this house is haunted?
0: Well, I don't know. It's regarded as a home for restless spirits.
4: Restless? All the people that Judge Jeffries bumped off.
1: Yes. Do you mind if I close the door? It's getting a bit chilly. Can I ask you a drink?
4: Hey, I'd like that.
1: Oh, God. Let's go.

0: Look at that painting. What a character he must have been. You know, during the bloody assizes, he confiscated his victim's property and possession. Well, the confiscation was done in the name of the crown. But historians have reason to believe that he snuffled quite a tidy sum for himself. After the second rebellion in 1688, when he was all set to flee to France, he was caught here. But he didn't have a penny with him.
1: I suppose he had it stashed away somewhere.
0: Well, if he did, it's never been found. And it's reasonable to suppose that, as it was his intention to flee to the continent, he wouldn't go empty-handed.
1: That's your theory, that he would have had the money here with him.
0: Well, it's an interesting thought, isn't it, no?
1: I suppose it is. But my interest is in the supernatural.
2: Oh.
1: Oh, what's the matter? Have you heard something? I must set up my equipment.
0: The equipment?
1: Oh, we can't carry out psychic research without any equipment. You know, recording machines, strip wires, that sort of thing.
0: Yes. Well, why did you shiver, Miss Garfield?
2: Oh, it was the thought of that rope.
0: Is it still tight to the rafter?
2: Yes, it must be.
0: Yeah, I'm beginning to feel a bit uneasy myself. Were I not a lonely bachelor, I'd suggest to spend the night at my place. You know what happened to your aunt?
2: Partridge says she died of fright.
0: Partridge has a vivid imagination. She had a weak heart, poor lady. I understand the weakness is part of the family. I don't think you should stay here. Forgive me saying this, Miss Garfield, but the color of your face. You have a heart condition, too, have you no?
2: Yes, my mother died of heart failure. Somebody knows this, Doctor. Someone's trying to take advantage. Someone's trying to frighten me to death.
1: Good heavens, it's midnight.
2: Well, that settles it. I can't very well go to the Golden Compass.
0: You can stay at my place for the night.
2: And what do the villagers think? A middle-aged sister, a middle-aged bachelor. Funny thing, that's the first time I've laughed since I arrived.
1: Well, couldn't we both stay here tonight, Doctor? Keep Miss Garfield company? Stay here as guests?
0: No, I'd be quite happy to, if it's all right with you, Miss Garfield.
1: Well, I'd better get my equipment out of the car.
0: I'll nip next door and get a toothbrush and things.

0: Garfield! Miss Garfield!
1: Oh.
2: Now, take it easy. Take it easy.
1: He's up there on the landing.
0: What's going on here? Over
1: there! Don't open the door.
2: Here, let me help you back to bed. You're going to be all right.
0: Can you leave that poor Mr. Anderson,
2: Garfield, please? Oh, what on earth? That's another human. He'll reach in the neighborhood.
0: Oh, are you all right, Missy?
2: Yes. Will you close the door? Now, you take this pill. It'll reduce the palpitations and help you to sleep.
3: There'll be evil spirits aboard this night.
2: All right, Patrick, relax. Who are you really, Mr. Bell?
4: What do you mean?
2: I thought there was something phony about you, spending all these weeks in the village. There's no such thing as a National Psychic Research Association.
3: So you found that out, did you?
2: No, but I have now. I should have you up for attempted murder. How did you know about Miss Garfield's weak heart?
3: I don't know what you're talking about. I now seem to be getting to make sense, Doctor. Miss Garfield did say as how they asked for yours for a lifetime. But on her death, it goes to her nephew, whom she's never seen.
2: Are you her nephew?
3: Yes. But neither of you will be able to prove anything, will you? Good night.
5: Oh, he fell over his own tripwire.
2: Good heavens.
5: Wait, if he's lying on his stool, is he?
2: I am afraid to. Look at that skull. No, it was me, the skull that killed him. Hey, of course.
5: What do you say, Doctor?
2: The family weakness. This young man has died of heart failure.
5: Doctor, what's that?
3: Oh, yeah. Some creaking footsteps.

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Poor woman didn't have a ghost of a chance.

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0: 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Tibby.
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0: The Prayer Rug of Nana Sahib, a story of freelance diplomacy, intrigue, and mystery in the Far East. In the Cave of a Thousand Winds, Ram Dass, having discovered what he believes to be the bags and chests containing the legendary treasure of Nana Sahib, captures K.C. Smith and Ali, who have walked into his trap. The high priest conducts the two to his nearby camp, where he prepares to torture them. Dolo Rao and his Kundra rifles attack, and in the fighting, Ram Dass escapes, pursued by K.C. On the trail, Ram Dass encounters Lakshmini, who has ridden out from her camp to intercept an expected courier from Dolo Rao. Ram Dass carries her off to a rear entrance to the Cave of a Thousand Winds, where K.C. overtakes them. Ambushed and knocked unconscious by Ram Dass, K.C. later finds himself and Lakshmini in the caves as prisoners of the high priest. They contrive to loosen their bonds just as Ram Dass discovers the real treasure of Nana Sahib in a dark corner of the cavern. While the high priest's attention is held by the treasure, K.C. rushes towards him. Ram Dass, drawing a knife, turns to meet the attack.
1: Ram Dass, the knife!
2: I've been waiting for this, Ram Dass.
3: And I, Sahib, this of our little account here and now.
1: Ramdas, he is flying towards you into a pit behind you.
3: The watery fist of the wind gods. Your sepulcher.
2: Back, Lakshmini.
1: No, Gandhi, I...
2: Thanks, Lakshmini. You hit in with that rock just in time. You almost had me.
4: Oh, you are earth, covered with blood.
2: Scratches. He's... gone. Now, come, get away from the edge of that hole.
4: Oh, Cassie, when you fell weaving and rolled toward that pit, I...
2: Oh, it's all right now, my dear. If you hadn't cracked him when you did, that's one I owe you.
4: Oh, no, Cassie. I have only repaid a part of my debt to you for saving me from that poison drink.
2: Call it quits, then, if you like. Now we'll start all over again, huh? Let's have a look at that stuff in those bags and caskets over there. I'll get a torch.
4: But I do not understand. Did you not...

0: Talking to Ram Dass about our second treasure?
1: I don't get it myself. He found a lot of bags and some chests in another part of the cave. Perhaps that was only part of the treasure. It may have been divided and planted in separate places. Come on, let's have a look at it. There's plenty of it.
0: Yes, Cassie. There seems a great deal.
1: That's putting it mildly. Why, for that treasure, you'll be... Look, 20 bags and 8 caskets. You're a lucky girl, Lakshmini. What's the matter? You don't seem the least interested.
0: Why should I be, Cassie?
1: But great Scott! Here you found a treasure the Lord knows how much is worth, millions at least, and you're not even...
0: I did not find it, Cassie. Nor am I greatly interested.
1: You're not interested?
0: No, Cassie. Not unless...
1: Unless what?
0: Unless you divide it with me.
1: Unless I divide... Oh, I see. We've got to find a way out of this, Lakshmini.
0: And the treasure, Cassie, my friend?
1: We'll talk about that later. Come, we'll go back to that rear entrance.
0: As the side wheels?
1: Let's see, this looks like the tunnel we came through. Let's try it.
0: I do not think this is the way, Cassie. The tunnel we came through with Ram Dass was not so wide. Nor was the floor so smooth.
1: Mm. I guess you're right at that. You don't suppose we could be lost by any chance?
0: Wait, Cassie. Listen.
2: It is useless, Ali, my friend, to seek further. They are not to be found. We ourselves will be fortunate if we can retrace our path.
3: A little further, Dolorao.
1: We're all right now, Lakshmini.
4: Ali! Dolorao!
3: Voila, they are found. Cassie!
1: Here, Ali! There they are, Lakshmini.
3: Cassie, Habib. And the Rani, Dolorao.
2: Praise Rama, you are both safe. We had given up hope. But Ram Dass, where is the dog?
0: Dead, Dolorao. He fought with Cassie and...
1: He fell into a deep pit filled with water. He's just an unpleasant memory now.
2: A fitting conclusion to his ill-spent life. And all because of a number of bags filled with stones and pieces of rusted iron.
0: How, Dolorao? Bags with stones, rusted iron?
5: The treasure bags and caskets of your illustrious grandfather, Lakshmini, and which Ram Dass found in these caves, proved to be filled with stones, gravel, and pieces of iron.
1: What's that? The bags you saw in Ram Dass' camp were filled with...
2: You are amused, Kasi Sahib?
1: Amused? Oh, that old fox Nana Sahib. This is good. But a laugh he'd get out of Ram Dass if he knew.
0: But the treasure we found, Kasi.
1: Wait a minute. I get the idea now. Nana Sahib planted those bags and boxes of stone in a conspicuous place just inside the entrance to these caves because he knew that anyone with temerity enough to enter the caves in search of the treasure would stumble over those stone-filled bags and look no further.
5: And why so, Cassie?
1: Why, because they'd conclude there wasn't any treasure at all. That the legendary treasure of Nana Sahib was... come here, you two. Lakshmini and I have something back here we want to show you.
2: What have you found, Kasi Sahib?
1: You'll see in a minute. It's only a few steps. Look out for that hole, Ali. If you tumble into that, you'll join Ram Dass. Look over there, stacked against the wall in that corner.
2: By the great god Rama.
1: There, my friends, is the real treasure of Nana Sahib.

0: And that's the yarn, Baker. That's how Ollie and I spent our vacation.
1: Interesting, Casey. Most interesting. But there are two points in your story I'd like to have cleared up. What became of the treasure? That remarkably beautiful stone on your finger proves you didn't walk off and leave it there in the Cave of the Winds.
2: No. Dolorao and his riders transported the treasure to Kundra. Ali and I estimated it at something in the neighborhood of 500 lakhs of rupees.
1: Good heavens, Casey. 3.5 million pounds?
2: Approximately. But because of the great number of precious stones, the value of which we could only guess at, well, it should run quite a bit above that. Ours could only be a very rough estimate. What's the other point you want cleared up?
1: Lakshmini,

0: Shimini? Why, she's still Rani, if that's what you mean. And a very wealthy Rani for Nepal.
1: That isn't quite what I had reference to, my friend.
0: Then I don't get you, Chief.
1: Lakshmini is a very handsome woman, isn't she? At least so I gathered from your story. That is, handsome as Orientals go.
0: She's the most exquisitely beautiful creature I've ever seen, Oriental or Occidental. Ask Ali.
2: The skin of Lakshmini is no darker than your own, Sidi. And her heart is white because her spirit is clean. One cannot describe such beauty. It was in her heart to keep Kasi and Kundra.
1: Ah, so I gathered. But how do you know that?
2: Lakshmini is unmarried. Should she die without heirs, her throne will pass out of her house. She wished Kasi to remain because she loved him. I read it in her eyes, as did also Dola Rao when we came upon them there beside the treasure in the Cave of a Thousand Winds.
1: And what did you read in the eyes of our friend K.C.?
2: Only this, Sidi. As long as Kasi lives, he will remember Lakshmini.
1: You read no more than that, my friend?
2: No more than that, Sidi.
1: Hmm. That's what I had reference to, K.C., old chap. I feared the possibility of the Ghost Corps losing one of its best operatives and I, a very good friend.
0: Oh, skip it, you two. Ali, you've been hitting that pipe again. Besides, I'm not in the market for a wife. Even a rich and good one.
1: You're right, K.C. Men in our walk of life, call it profession if you will, shouldn't be the marrying kind. Most of us are in this game and out here in this beastly country because of a woman. However, as you say, we'll skip that. You wanted to know why I stopped you here in Lucknow.
0: Yes, Chief. You're a long way from Cairo.
1: I followed your trail. I lost it in Karachi. Picked it up again in Hyderabad through Major Bradshaw. He sent me up here to your friend, Waldheim.
0: Waldheim, huh? You got him to talk?
1: One of the most silent chaps I've ever run across. When I told him what I wanted, he asked me to let him know where I was stopping, that he might have some news for me when a certain friend of his returned from Kathmandu.
0: Well, we hadn't any more than landed here before he slipped me your address and said someone by the name of Baker was looking for me. But why all the secrecy and why this native Serai?
1: It's quite important, K.C. I mean my being here. Though I've covered my trail thoroughly, I'm positive I've been followed every step of the way.
0: What's it all about?
1: Have you ever been up in Mongolia? More particularly the Gobi Desert?
0: Several times. I spent several years in China. Did my first work for the Ghost Corps out in Taiping, if you remember.
1: I remember quite well. That's why I stopped off here to intercept you. We're going to Taiping, then very likely to the Gobi country.
0: We? Must be important for you to be on the job.
1: Ever hear of the Ming Ruby?
0: No, Chief. What is this, another treasure hunt?
1: It's very much more than that, old chap. I believe... Shh! Down, Casey. Ali, on the floor. Put out the light, Ali.
3: A stone tossed through the window wrapped in paper. Rolled against my foot. Flashlight, Ali.
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1: Listen, Casey. Sarai completely surrounded. Leave by roof at once. 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You will find trustworthy guide. Let us be silent, that we may hear the whisper of the gods.

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7: Good evening, friends. This is your host again to welcome you through the creaking door into the inner sanctum. Come in. Come on in. I want you to meet Ambrose, our man-shy ghost. The other night in a graveyard, he bumped into a human and was so frightened he turned flesh-colored. Yes, poor Ambrose. He's got a bad case of ants in his fantasies. He's so upset he's just a ghost of his former... ghost. Was a time when we held high hope for Ambrose. Oh, yes, an abnormal you. He was cited by his crass mates as the personality most likely to split. And now, let's visit Murder Mansion. For over 100 years, the old house has stood on the cliff, weathering the relentless ocean winds that have battered at its gray shingles. Now, in the living room, the real estate agent and the new buyer are completing the arrangements of sale.
8: Only one thing bothers me, Mr. Griffin. That graveyard just outside the window there. Are you sure nothing can be done about it?
9: I'm sorry, Mr. Burley. You know the conditions set down in the deed. The Crandall family burial ground must remain on the property untampered with.
8: Well, those Crandalls must have been a morbid family, having themselves buried right next to the house they lived in.
9: Yes, they were peculiar. I guess they figured it was a way of keeping the family together.
10: You shouldn't laugh, Mr. Griffin.
9: What? Well, what are you doing here?
10: I hope I'm not too late. This is the gentleman who's planning to buy the house?
9: Mr. Burley's already bought it.
10: Oh, I'm sorry.
8: Hey, look. What is this, Griffin? Who is this woman?
10: I'm Emily Robbins. Mr. Burley, please, you must sell this house immediately to me.
8: Sell it? That's ridiculous. I just bought it.
10: Mr. Griffin never should have allowed you to.
9: Now, see here, Mrs. Robbins.
8: Just a minute, Griffin. I want to hear what she has to say.
9: Well, all right, but you can see she isn't exactly accountable.
10: You're bad, Mr. Griffin. You promised to sell the house to me, but you couldn't wait until I had the money, could you?
9: I'm in the real estate business, not charity.
8: Mrs. Robbins, I still want to hear why Griffin shouldn't have sold me this house.
10: Because, Mr. Burley, a house isn't just a thing made of wood and stone and mortar. It's almost a living, breathing creature. It accepts and rejects people just the way we do. I was born a Crandall, and only a Crandall may live here. Anybody but a Crandall would be an enemy within its walls. You'd never spend a happy moment here.
9: Oh, you see, Mr. Burley, I told you, she doesn't make sense.
10: Please, Mr. Burley, for your own sake, sell it.
8: Oh, you can't frighten me into a quick sale. No, I know I'll buy when I see it. My wife and I will be living here within a few days.
10: I'm sorry, Mr. Burley, but I don't think you will. I don't think you will ever live here.
8: Helen! Oh, Helen!
11: Mr. Burley?
8: Yes, Ada. Where's Mrs. Burley? I want to tell her I got that house at my price.
11: Oh, sir, you'd better go upstairs. The doctor's still there.
8: Doctor? What's the matter?
11: Oh, Mr. Burley.
8: What is it, Ada? What is it?
11: Your wife is dead.
4: What?
11: She seemed so well after lunch. She was upstairs napping, and when she didn't come down at the usual time, I went up. I tried to wake her.
4: Helen dead? Oh, no, it can't be. It just can't be.
11: I tried to get you everywhere.
4: But she hadn't been sick. There's no reason she should die.
11: Dr. Hirschman said the same thing. He said that... Oh. Hello?
10: Is Mr. Burley there, please?
11: Well, Mr. Burley can't come to the phone right now. He...
8: Oh, it's all right, Ada. I'll take it.
11: Yes, sir.
8: Hello?
10: Mr. Burley, this is Mrs. Robbins.
8: Miss...
10: I called to ask you if you've changed your mind about selling me the house.
11: Can I bring you something, Mr. Burley?
8: No, Ada, thank you.
11: Sir, I know it's none of my business, but maybe you shouldn't have come to live in this house. Maybe you should have sold it to Mrs. Robbins.
8: I had to come here. I have to prove to myself that a house can have no evil influence over life and death.
11: Of course it can't.
8: And yet, according to the doctor, my wife passed away almost at the very moment I bought this house. I'm so confused. I don't know what to think.
11: I'm not one to butt in, but you are letting the house have an effect on you. Well, you haven't moved from that window all evening.
8: I'm just trying to fathom things out.
11: You've been standing there staring out at that graveyard.
8: I'm all right. Now, let me alone.
11: Yes, sir. Good night, Mr. Burley.
8: Good night.
4: Hey, Dad!
11: What is it, sir?
4: That graveyard out there. When the lightning flashed just then, I saw it.
11: Saw what?
4: There was a new headstone among the old ones. A brand new headstone. Mr. Griffin, how long ago was the last Crandall buried in the graveyard out there?
9: The last one? Let's see. Oh, yes, it was Vincent Crandall. He died 20 years ago.
4: 20 years? Then his headstone would have been a little worn by this time.
9: Well, sure it would, but what are you...
4: Then, what is the meaning of the new headstone?
9: New?
4: Come to the window. I'll show you.
9: Oh, now, Mr. Burley...
4: There's a brand new headstone out there, over a fresh grave.
9: Oh, but that's impossible.
4: I saw it first when the lightning flashed.
9: Well, you must be imagining things.
4: Then see for yourself. Here, take this flashlight. Shine it out there on the graves and see for yourself.
9: All right.
4: Well...
9: Mr. Burley, maybe you better see a doctor.
4: Doctor?
9: They're all old headstones out there. The new one is only in your mind.
4: Give me that flashlight. Mr. Griffin, what?
9: Oh, you've been under a terrible strain. Your wife's sudden death and all.
4: I don't know. What made me think I saw a new headstone out there? I want to sell this house. Right away.
9: Well, you know, it takes a little time to arrange a sale.
4: Well, what about that Robbins woman? She'll buy it. She's been bothering me all along to sell it to her.
9: Yeah, but Mrs. Robbins can't pay you a decent price.
4: Well, I don't care. I'll take anything she offers. I want you to get in touch with her.
9: All right, Mr. Burley. I'll call her in the morning.
4: No, no. I can't wait until then. I want this house sold tonight.
10: Griffin, why Mr. Burley had to bring me out here this time of the night?
9: Well, he's made up his mind to sell. He wants to close the deal tonight.
10: You don't want me to have this house, do you?
9: Look, Mrs. Robbins, I don't care who gets it, just as long as it's at a decent price.
10: So you can get a higher commission. You're a very selfish man, Mr. Griffin.
9: Not in business for love.
10: Your wife did well to leave you.
9: She was as crazy as you are. Why doesn't he answer the door? What's taking him so long?
10: Mercy! What was that?
9: Someone screaming. Came from... Say, the garage. There's a light in there. Come on.
10: Whoever screamed must be in that garage.
9: Well, we'll soon find out.
10: But maybe it isn't safe for us to go in there. Well,
9: that's a chance I'm going to have to take. What? Ada.
11: Mr. Chris.
9: Well, that was you who screamed, huh?
11: Yes.
9: Why? What happened?
11: Mr. Burley,
9: What is it, Ada? What about Mr. Burley?
11: He's dead.
9: What?
11: He left the house an hour ago. I looked out of the window and noticed that the garage here was lit. I came out and I found him slumped over in the car, dead.
10: How dreadful.
9: Well, this place is filled with carbon monoxide fumes.
10: It wouldn't have happened. None of it. If he hadn't bought the house...
9: Now, look, Mrs. Robbins, this is no time for that superstitious nonsense of yours.
11: She's right, Mr. Griffin. It is nonsense.
9: What do you mean, Ada?
11: Here. Look. On the back seat of the car.
9: Good Lord. A new headstone.
7: Hey, anybody want to buy a house? The Crandall place is a real buy. All you have to give for it is your life. Too bad about our friend Mr. Burley, huh? Thought he was getting a bargain basement, but instead he's ended up in a basement he didn't bargain for. Yes, he should have taken old Lady Robin's advice, which in a phrase was, one man's menage is another man's morgue. Well, now let's get back to our mystical manor. A week has passed since Burley's death, and the real estate agent, Mr. Griffin, has found a new buyer.
1: Here's your check, Mr. Griffin.
9: Oh, thank you, Mr. Wagner.
1: I consider this house a real buy.
9: Well, you're the only person who's had any interest in it since Mr. Burley died. The place has gotten a bad name. Most people are superstitious, I guess. Wouldn't live here if you paid them.
1: Superstition never bothered me. Mr. Griffin.
9: Yes?
1: What are you looking at that way?
9: There's a graveyard out there. I don't understand.
1: Understand? What are you trying to say?
9: There were always 10 graves out there, I'm sure. But now there's 11.
1: I'm sorry, Mrs. Robbins, but nothing you say can persuade me to sell.
10: Please, Mr. Wagner, for your own sake, don't be stubborn. It may cost you your life. You know what happened to Mr. Burley and his wife.
1: Well, I've always prided myself on being a jinx breaker.
10: Oh, be sensible. That's a very silly reason to live here.
1: Maybe I have another reason, too.
10: What do you mean?
1: Charles Burley was a very close friend of mine.
10: Oh, I didn't know that.
1: I told it to Mr. Griffin. Now I'm telling you. I knew Burley like a brother. Everything about him. Mrs. Robbins, he wasn't the type to commit suicide.
10: Oh, but he didn't commit suicide.
1: Oh, you seem to know a lot about it.
10: I do.
1: Then maybe you can tell me who killed him.
10: I can.
1: Who?
10: This house is the killer.
1: Now, look.
10: Oh, it is, Mr. Wagner. I know. You don't believe me, do you?
1: Of course not.
10: Well, soon you'll find out that I'm telling the truth.
1: That sounds like a threat.
10: No, no, Mr. Wagner. I'm not threatening you. I'm just trying to help. I'm just giving you a chance to live. One more chance to sell me this house at my price.
1: And if I refuse?
10: If you don't sell it to me now, well, then I'll buy it after your death.
1: I see. Well, Mrs. Robbins, there's nothing more we can talk about. I'm sure you know your way out. Good afternoon.
10: Good day, Mr. Wagner.
12: Hello, Mrs. Robbins.
10: Oh, what are you doing here?
12: Oh, didn't you know? I'm Mr. Wagner's new maid.
9: Hello.
10: Mr. Griffin?
9: Yes?
10: Well, come over here to the Crandall house right away. Mr. Wagner wants to see you.
9: Why, who is this?
10: It's very important, Mr. Griffin. Come as quickly as you can.
9: Yes, but who is this? Hello. Hello. Hello.
13: Your number, please.
9: Operator, get me Maine 6539 and hurry.
13: Yes, sir. sorry, sir, but that line is disconnected.
9: Disconnected? What? Well, that's impossible. I just spoke to someone at that number. Try them again.
13: I'm sorry, sir, but I checked. There is no way I can get you the number.

0: Mr. Griffin.
1: Mrs. Robbins, what are you doing here at the Crandall house?
0: I was waiting for you, Mr. Griffin.
1: I don't understand.
0: Come in, please. I was the one who called you on the phone to come out here. I didn't say who I was because I didn't want to mention names.
1: But I tried to get the phone here right after you hung up. The operator said the line was disconnected.
0: It is. The wire has been cut. I walked down the road to the mobile gas station to call you to come out here.
1: Mrs. Robbins, just what is this all about anyway? Why are you here, and where is Ada and Mr. Wagner?
0: Ada's left. She's gone away. For good.
1: What?
0: On the hall table over there, a note from Ada to Mr. Wagner, explaining why she left.
1: And what about Mr. Wagner himself? Where is he?
0: In the dining room. Oh, wait, please, don't go in there. Let it. He's dead.
1: Mr. Wagner dead?
0: When I came in, he was slumped over the table.
1: When you came in, huh?
0: Well, the way you say that, Mr. Griffin, you make it sound like you think I killed poor Mr. Wagner.
1: Well, what should I think?
0: Oh, I wouldn't do a thing like that.
1: Then suppose you tell me exactly what you're doing out here tonight.
0: Well, it's like this, Mr. Griffin. I was home in bed, but I couldn't sleep. A strange feeling kept running through me that I should come out here and try to convince Mr. Wagner that he should sell the house before another day passed.
1: Oh, a feeling, eh?
0: You can believe me.
1: Oh, sure.
0: When I arrived out here, the door was open and everything is just as you see it.
1: What about the police?
0: I didn't call them.
1: Why not?
0: Because I wanted to speak to you first.
1: Speak to me with a murdered man in the next room?
0: It wasn't murder. It was just the will of this house. And I want this house.
1: You'd do anything to get it, wouldn't you?
0: Yes. Anything.
1: Even murder? Yes. Mrs. Robbins, I'm driving down the road to make a phone call to the police. Ada, what are you doing here?
2: I was watching you and Mrs. Robbins through the window.
1: Mr. Wagner is dead.
2: I know.
1: But how could you? You left the house this morning.
2: I saw his body slumped over the table. You think the same as I do, don't you?
1: Well, what do you mean by that?
2: You suspect Mrs. Robbins, too.
1: In a way. But I also suspect you, Ada.
2: Me?
1: But I can't exactly figure out what your game is.
2: Game? I have no game.
1: And why did you leave a note saying you were going away?
2: What note?
1: There's no use lying. I saw it myself on the hall table.
2: But you must be mistaken. Today is my day off. I left the house early this morning. I didn't write a note.
1: Well, if you are telling the truth...
2: I am.
1: Then I know who did write that note. You wait right here for me. I'll be back in 10 minutes. Keep your eye on the house.
2: Where are you going?
1: The phone inside is disconnected. I'm going down the road to call the police.
2: I'll go with you.
1: Why?
2: I'd rather not stay here alone.
1: Mrs. Robbins doesn't know you're out here. You're safe.
2: Well, just the same, I'd feel better if I went with you.
1: I'm not taking you with me.
2: You act as if you're afraid of me.
1: Maybe I am.
2: But why?
1: Why? Because when Mrs. Burley died, you were in the house. The same with Mr. Burley. And now Mr. Wagner... You were there when every victim died, Ada. I won't let you in this car with me.
0: You called the police, Mr. Griffin?
1: Yes, they're on the way out now. By the way, what are you doing here in this kitchen?
0: Oh, I was just walking through the rooms. Recalling the happy moments I spent here when I was young.
1: You sure that's the only reason?
0: Well, yes.
1: I thought maybe Ada had something to do with it.
0: Ada? You know very well she's left. You saw her note.
1: Ada didn't write that note.
0: What?
1: I talked to her outside this house 15 minutes ago. She was to wait out there for me until I got back. She wasn't there. What's happened to her?
0: I didn't see Ada, but wait.
1: What is it?
0: About 5 minutes ago, I thought I heard something move down the cellar.
1: The cellar?
0: Yes, but then I thought it was just my imagination.
1: Hold on a minute.
0: What's the matter?
1: Just now. I heard it, too. Something or someone is down there. Come on. We're going down into the cellar to look around.
0: Mr. Griffin, look. Look, it's lit down there in the cellar.
1: Yes. Go on. You're going first so I can keep my eye on you.
0: Mr. Griffin.
1: What is it?
0: The hole in the floor here.
1: Huh?
0: Well, one of the stone flooring slabs has been removed. There's an old well down there. I remember it was sealed up when I was a little girl.
1: Yes. And I can see the slab was freshly removed. I wonder why.
0: Mr. Griffin.
1: What now?
0: Behind you, in the shadows. Look, there's a woman's body.
1: It's Ada.
0: She's dead.
1: Yes, I know.
0: Why, you say it as if you were sure we would find her this way.
1: I was sure. You see, Mrs. Robbins, I killed her. I didn't have quite enough time to dispose of her body in the old well here. I heard you moving about upstairs in the kitchen.
0: But why did you kill her, Mr. Griffin?
1: Because she insisted on living in this house like the others.
0: Then it wasn't this house. It wasn't because they weren't grandmothers.
1: Of course not, but your idiotic superstition about this place helped my plan. Mrs. Burley's sudden, peculiar death was a lucky coincidence for me. It gave me the idea for the others. I needed a series of deaths to completely destroy the value of this place, so no one would ever live in it.
0: But why?
1: On several occasions, you mentioned my wife, Mrs. Robbins. You see, you were wrong about her, as everybody else was wrong. She didn't run away from me. She would have, but I killed her. And her body is down at the bottom of that well, just as Ada's will be, and just as yours will be.
0: But the police are coming. They'll find you out.
1: You foolish old woman, do you think I really called them? Now, Mrs. Robbins?
0: No, no, please don't come near me.
1: You wanted to stay in this house. Now you will, forever.
0: No, no.
1: You're going to get the thing you wanted most.
0: You're not going to kill her, too.
1: Ada.
0: Yes, Ada.
1: No. No, it can't be. You're dead.
0: Not yet. Not completely. I've just enough life left.
1: No, my leg. You... Let me go. Let me go. The well. I'll fall in there.
0: Ada. Oh, Ada. You thought it was nonsense, didn't you, Mr. Griffin? But it was this house that kept her alive long enough to protect me. My house, Mr. Griffin.
3: Well, as they say, all's well that ends in a well. Say, folks, what about that Griffin character? Just goes to show how a property agent can sink to such an unreal estate. Yes, sir, that's what I call tripping over your own plot. Now, Mrs. Robbins will never be lonely. No, when things get dull, she can always step outside the house and dig up a relative or two.
4: I'm crunching my polo, dear Liza, dear Liza. I'm crunching my polo, dear Liza, crunching.
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0: American Broadcasting Company presents Quiet Please, which is written and directed by Willis Cooper and which features Ernest Chappell. Quiet Please for today is called Meet John Smith. John.
1: I'm funny about snow, I guess. Yeah, I get sentimental about it. I get silly about it, the way some people get about pussy willows and forsythia in the springtime, or the way you get about kids or dogs or Siamese cats, you know. I was looking at the Post the other day, and there were some pictures of the fighting in the Bulge. When was it? 4 years ago, Christmas time? Soldiers wearing white sheets over them, tanks painted white, the snow sifting down, the little pine trees piled thick with it. And I thought how awful fellas having to fight and kill each other at Christmas time in the snow. And blood on the snow. There oughtn't to be blood on the snow. Snow's kind of, all right, sacred. I always thought ever since I was a kid, I hope it's snowing when I die. You ever feel that way? Snow. Peaceful snow. Yeah, it's the only thing on this earth, you know, that's really eternal. It's always here. Sure, it goes away from the lowlands in the hot weather, but up high there's always snow, always been snow. Why, even down on the equator there's snow all year round. I can even remember the names of some of the mountains. Aconcagua, isn't that right? Aconcagua and Kilimanjaro. Remember, Hemingway even wrote a story about that. Snow's a Kilimanjaro, wasn't it? Sure, swell story. See, the man reads books. But I was talking about snow, about how I'd always hoped it'd be snowing when I die. If I ever get to 10, it will be. I'd be a chump to bet against you, I know. Well, all that's a long way around to making a start. But the snow was the reason for it, you see. And the snow will be flying again pretty soon. I'll be glad to see it, even if... Oh, well. It was New Year's Day, 1939. New Year's Day, and boy, what a hangover. Lucille and I had some people in for New Year's Eve. We had a lot of champagne. They brought a lot of champagne. Somebody brought some other stuff. You ever try avocat? Avocat, it's a Holland Dutch concoction. It's kind of a custard. It's got schnapps in it. You eat it with a spoon, and somebody comes and hits you with a railroad tie. Johnny King had a kind of vodka I never heard about. Zubavka, I think it's called. It's got an infusion of buffalo grass, whatever that is, in it. Yeah, it tastes wonderful, kind of like tobacco. A summer afternoon, in a field of hay, and boy, howdy. Champagne and avocat and Zubravka. Headaches and hangovers and shooting pains. It was Lucille's idea to go over to Lafayette and drink or eat or whatever you do to it, some onion soup. And oh, boy, it was snowing. I felt some better as we walked over. We got inside and ordered and sat there by the front window at the marble-topped table and pushed the plush curtains aside and looked out. It was snowing awful hard, big fat flakes floating down and people going by with their hats and their shoulders piled high and loving it, most of them. So we had some soup. We began to feel partially human again. Lucille leaned across the table.
2: Oh, that poor old fella.
1: What poor old fella? Me?
2: Nobody pays any attention to him.
1: Where?
2: Out there in the snow. See, there goes another one.
1: Hey, what are you talking about?
2: The old man out there in the corner. People are passing him off.
1: Well, what do you want him to do?
2: John, go give him a dime or something.
1: Where?
2: There.
1: Oh, gosh.
2: Isn't it a shame? Begging in the snow.
1: Oh, yeah, doggone it.
2: See, there goes another one. Oh, gee.
1: The poor old guy's probably starving.
2: Oh, now New Year's Day in the snow.
1: Order me some more onion soup.
2: What?
1: Give me a dollar, will you?
2: Five's the smallest I've got.
1: Well, give me that. Thanks. I'll be right back.
2: John, take your coat.
1: I don't need any coat, I said, and I busted right out and down the steps in the snow. No hat or anything. And I called to the poor old fella. Hey, I called. Hey, Bud!
3: Me, mister?
1: Yeah.
3: Mister, Have you got a dime? I tell you what, I'm about frozen. It's New Year's Day and...
1: Here.
3: Oh, my gosh, mister.
1: Go get something to eat, bud. Find yourself some place to sleep and get warm.
3: Oh, gosh. A fin.
1: It's all right. New Year's present for my wife and me.
3: Wife?
1: Waving at you there in the window.
3: Oh. Oh, thank you, Mom. Thank you, Mom. Thank you ever so much. Yes, Mom. Thank you. God bless you, Mom.
4: God bless you, too, mister.
1: It's all right. We all have tough luck. Happy New Year's.
4: Well, same to you, mister. Gosh, it's been a long time since anybody said that to me. Yeah, your wife's tapping on the window. She wants you to come in before you catch your death of cold.
1: Oh, yeah. Well, good luck, bud.
4: Hey, mister. What's your name?
1: Yeah, what difference does that make? Go get something to eat.
4: Why, I was just thinking I could walk over to Grace Church and I could say a prayer for you, sir. I was going to pray anyway and...
1: Thanks, partner. My name's John Smith.
4: It is? Well, what do you know about that?
1: What?
4: That's my name, too. John Smith.
1: Period. That's all. His name was John Smith. My name's John Smith. Then we met in the snow on New Year's Day 10 years ago. Yeah, I know. I stood there in the snow and shivered a minute watching him clump away through the snow, and I thought... Oh, boy, I thought, John Smith... Yeah, but for the whatever it is goes this John Smith. And Lucille down here busted the window rapping on it with her wedding ring, making faces at me to come in before I froze, too. Well, so New Year's Day in 1939 was on a Sunday. That made Monday the holiday, and I didn't have to work. We just sat around the house loafing and drinking up what was left of the New Year's champagne. Along towards evening, I said, "You mind if I go out for a walk, Lucille?" She said, "No, go ahead." So I put on my leather jacket, my overshoes, went out and walked in the snow. It was black and dirty already, like it always is in New York. And I thought, well, maybe it'll still be nice over in Washington Square. So I ambled over there. Yeah, it was nice. The lights and stuff, you know. The tree was still there alongside the arch, and I brushed the snow off a bench and sat down for a minute. Wasn't anybody else in the square except me, I thought. But all of a sudden, somebody said, kind of quiet. You know how flat voices sound when there's snow? And this voice said,
4: "Hello, Mr. John Smith."
1: And I looked up, and darn if it wasn't my little old man, little old John Smith. "Well," I said, "hello yourself, John Smith."
4: "I thought that was you, sir."
1: "How you doing?"
4: "Well, gee, that thing you gave me yesterday brought me awful good luck, Mr. Smith."
1: "John."
4: "Huh?"
1: "John, that's my name."
4: "Oh."
1: "What you mean, good luck?"
4: "Well, I got me a job shoveling snow this morning, and I made $4."
1: "That's fine."
4: I could give you back part of the $5, but if you wanted me to."
1: "Ah, forget it."
4: "No, I really like to pay it back. I mean..."
1: "Some other time."
4: "Well, I got $7 altogether, Mr. John. Well, what if I bought you a drink? Would you mind?"
1: "Well, say now. I don't mind if I do."
4: "Ah, swell. That's fine. You like to walk over to McSorley's with me, huh? I used to go there."
1: "Well, sir," I thought, "a mug of ale would go all right," I thought. "Yes, sir, and it'll make the old boy feel better." Yeah, I was full of holiday spirit. "Come on, John Smith," I said. "Let's not walk to McSorley's. Let's run." You know McSorley's on 7th Street just off the Bowery there by Cooper Union? Grand place. No women, no chromium plating. Just a battered old bar, a couple of cats, 4-inch sandwiches, hard-boiled eggs, and ale. Boy, howdy. Yeah, and in the wintertime, the big old stove in the front room, red hot and still a-heating. So there we were in the back room. Not quite so hot, but mighty fine. and a mug of ale apiece. That was nice.
3: I sure am grateful to you, John.
1: Well, I said, shut up and let's have another ale.
3: It's on me.
1: And I want you to know that we had something under 800 mugs of that ale before the evening was over. And that ale is all right. And pretty soon we were talking like old pals, John Smith and me.
3: Say, well, what do you do for a living, John?
1: I'm a newspaper man, John.
3: I'm an old newspaper man myself.
1: That's so. I said, and I didn't tell him I was in the classified department selling ads over the counter.
3: Yeah, many years ago.
1: Great business. I said and hoped he wouldn't pursue the subject.
3: Well, it was. I mean, it wasn't a reporter or anything like that.
1: Oh, let's have another ale, huh?
3: Yeah, I'll get it. I was in the classified department selling ads over the counter.
1: I pretty near dropped my mug. But he was on the way to the bar. And when he came back, he handed me mine, sat down, and grinned at me.
3: Yes, sir. Just 10 years ago tomorrow that I left the business.
1: That's so?
3: Yeah. That Healy, that boss I had, he hated me.
1: I'll guess.
3: Do y'all remember just as plain? We had a bottle stashed away in the men's room, and I went in to take a little snort, and this Healy came right in after me, just as I was lifting up the bottle. You know what he did?
1: Huh?
3: He knocked that bottle right out of my hand and busted it all over the floor.
1: What?
3: And that's what I said. You're fired, he said. And I said, who cares about being fired, but why'd you have to bust a bottle? And with that, I swung on him. Yes, sir. You know what happened? He called me up and apologized that night and begged me to come back to work.
1: What do you think of that?
3: 10 years ago tomorrow.
1: I smacked a cop once at the Hawthorne plant in Chicago.
3: Good. Say, I did that once, too, in Akron, Ohio.
1: I was smoking in the yard, and he came up on his bicycle and called me out of my name. I knocked him right off his bike.
3: This cop I hit had a bike, too.
1: Isn't that funny? I remember so well. It was my birthday. I was 22 years old, 1923. April 2nd.
3: I was 22 years old, too. Only it was in 1913. It was in April, too, I think.
1: Coincidence.
3: Yeah. I used to have an awful temper.
1: Yeah, me too, blazing.
3: Bad.
1: Yeah. So you're a newspaper man.
3: Was once. This morning.
1: No. Well, maybe. Say, John, you want me to get you a job? I could do it.
3: No, thanks, John. I'm laying low for a while. I don't want any publicity.
1: Okay. Any time, though.
3: Thanks. Say, I ever tell you about the time I was a newspaper man?
1: No, that was me.
3: No, me. I got fired.
1: I ain't got fired yet. But I didn't have long to wait. Some of the boys kept the bottle stashed away in the men's room at the office, and Tuesday morning I slipped in there just to take a little snort. Miss Callahan came right in after me just as I was lifting up the bottle. You know what he did? He knocked that bottle right out of my hand and busted it all over the floor. You're fired, he says. I says, who cares about being fired? Why'd you have to bust the bottle? With that, I swung on him. Heard that before? Yeah, so had I. 10 years after it happened to John Smith, it happened to John Smith. Yeah, I felt pretty low about it. But I got a funny thought in the back of my mind. What was it John Smith had said to me?
3: You know what happened? He called me up and apologized that night and begged me to come back to work.
1: All right, it was silly. But I decided I wouldn't tell Lucille right away. And I sat alongside the telephone till 11 o'clock, waiting for a call. And the phone didn't ring once. I take you now to Wednesday evening, January 4th, 1939. The scene is again McSorley's. The actors are John Smith, and several pewter mugs of Mr. McSorley's fine product. I am speaking. I say, John, did you tell me your boss? called you up and apologized and asked you to come back to work?
4: What boss?
1: The one that fired you 10 years ago.
4: Oh. Well, to be perfectly honest, Johnny, didn't. That was a little malarkey I was feeding you. I'm inclined to exaggerate a little bit when I'm, you know, in my cups.
1: Oh. I'm
4: sorry. Why you ask?
1: I was just wondering. Just thinking, you know.
4: No, he really didn't call me up. But I met a fellow on the street a week or two later, and I got a job in a hotel, a night clerk. I could tell you more things about a hotel.
1: Yeah, I bet. Say.
4: What?
1: That fight you told me about with a policeman on the bicycle, like the one I had, was that phony too?
4: No, sir. Akron, Ohio, April 2nd, 1913. And I got a job 3 days later. Motorman on a streetcar.
1: Coincidence. I smacked a policeman on a bicycle 10 years later to the day, and 3 days after that, I get a job as a motorman in Cicero. And this time, 10 years later, after John Smith got fired from his newspaper, I met a fellow on the street a couple of weeks later, and I got a job. I hope all these dates aren't getting you all balled up, but if you just remember 10 years, you'll have it. This all happened almost 10 years ago. On January 26th, Thursday, Lucille came running into the hotel where I was working as a night clerk. I could tell you more things about hotels.
2: Oh, John, he's dying.
1: Who's dying?
2: That poor old man, that John Smith. You know, the one we gave the $5 to New Year's Day at the Lafayette. He's been hurt.
1: Why, how do you know?
2: They just called the house, and they keep asking...
1: Who called the house?
2: Bellevue Hospital. He's in there, and he's expected to live, and he keeps calling for you.
1: Oh, that's too bad.
2: Can you go right over?
1: Why, you know, I can't. I've only been on the job here for 2 days, but my gosh...
2: Oh, John, think of that poor old man lying there all alone, and...
1: I can't do it. I can't leave. Wait, I'll call up Bellevue.
2: Oh, good.
1: Stay there.
2: Hurry. He's in the emergency ward.
1: Hello, Bellevue? Emergency ward, please. Hello, I'm calling about a John Smith. What?
2: This afternoon, hit by a truck at University and 8.
1: This afternoon, hit by a truck at University of...
2: 8.
1: 8. Yeah. My name? John Smith. No, John Smith's a patient, too. We've got the same names. All right. Yes, that's right. Thanks. How is he? He's checking.
2: Good.
1: Yes? Hello? Oh. Yes. Yes, I guess I'm the one. Yes, that's right. My wife said you called. Okay, thanks. Yes, I'll come over in the morning and get them. Okay. Thanks.
2: What?
1: He's dead. And I went and got the things John Smith had left to me. No, not much. John Smith, no address, it said on a tag. Just John Smith, no address. A tight little bundle that looked like papers, a shaky note scrawled across the wrappings. Dear friend John, it said. Dear friend John, you're a mighty good... something or other, I couldn't read it. This is all I got to leave you, it said. Maybe you could use this stuff. You're a newspaper man. Signed, John Smith. Lucille sniffled a little, and I guess I must have bawled too. Especially when I cut the string and $3 bills fell out. I picked them up and put them in my pocket. A tattered little old notebook with the leaves falling out. Across the cover, the legend, John Smith, his diary. Well, I wasn't a newspaper man anymore, but...
2: Why don't you go to bed now, John? You can read it tonight on the job. It'll help pass the time away.
1: You need something to pass the time away those long nights alone behind the desk of a third-rate hotel. You need something besides phone calls complaining there's no hot water. Make those people turn down their radio. What time is it? Call me at 7 o'clock. You need somebody to talk to through those sticky early morning hours when there's nothing to read but the hotel guide and the women's page of last Friday's newspaper. I turned first to the period in the diary when John had been a hotel night clerk. 10 years before me. John, it seemed, was no angel in his earlier days. No angel indeed. There was a girl at his hotel. Some little town in Delaware. A girl who took his eye. Helen, a waitress. Blonde, the diary said. Blonde and petite. And they got acquainted. They got very well acquainted. And there was an assistant housekeeper in my hotel. Mickey, her name was. Black hair, snapping Irish eyes, and a laugh like Tommy Bartlett on the radio. Mickey, pretty Mickey. I used to sing to her when she was going off duty. That old song. And it seemed John Smith got in trouble over his Helen. Wife trouble. The diary hinted at certain unpleasantnesses 10 years before. But John in his diary always insisted righteously that he loved his wife. I love Grace, one paragraph read. This is only a passing fancy. Helen is a lovely girl, but I love Grace. Well, I love Lucille. I must read more of this old romance, I thought sleepily. I put my arms down on the switchboard, laid my head on them, and dropped off to sleep. And woke up with Mickey standing at the counter laughing at me. Hey, wake up and go home to your wife, she said. It's morning and I got work to do.
2: John, have you read all that poor old man's diary yet?
1: He's not a poor old man. He was just 10 years older than I am.
2: Is that so? He looked lots older.
1: 10 years older than me to the day.
2: Have you read it all yet?
1: Oh, why?
2: Well, I'd like to read it, too.
1: Yeah, when I get finished with it.
2: All right. Is it interesting?
1: Sort of.
2: John.
1: Yes, dear?
2: When are you going to get a raise?
1: Well, gosh, I've only been there such a short time. But are we pretty broke?
2: Well, the collector was here for the furniture, and I haven't paid the rent yet this month.
1: You haven't?
2: Oh, darling, it's awfully hard on your salary at the hotel, you know.
1: Well, it's the best I can do at this time.
2: I'm sorry, darling. What are you thinking about?
1: I was just thinking. I might... know what I was thinking about. I was remembering a page in John Smith's diary. Today was February 7th, 1939. The entry in John Smith's diary for February 7th, 1929. I knew it practically by heart.
5: They've got plenty of money. There isn't a chance in the world that they're ever finding it out. Besides, when I get on my feet, I'll pay it back. I'll take 20 tonight, 20 tomorrow night. Pretty soon I'll have 100.
1: And so I...

0: And so I took 20 and 20 and 20 from the till. And I phonied the records, and I told Lucille I'd borrowed the money from a friend. That's what John Smith did 10 years before. And it said so in his diary. That diary was a very strange thing. I read that John Smith broke his arm in 1908. I broke mine in 1918. John Smith was married in 1925. I was married in 1935. John Smith stole money in 1929. 10 years later, I did the same thing. John Smith had a girl named Helen in 1929. And in 1939, I had a girl named Mickey. And in 1930, John Smith fell heir to a very tidy little fortune. His great uncle left it to him. I didn't even know I had a great uncle, Norbert, but I wasn't at all surprised when 1940 came around and I got $30,000 from Uncle Norbert's estate. And so Lucille and I did very well, thank you, for the next few years. Lucille and I, and Mickey and I, just like John Smith did with his Helen and his Grace. Somehow or other, I didn't look at John's diary for years. It got put in the bookcase. You know how things are. But, well, sure, maybe it was that kind of subconscious stuff you read about. Maybe I didn't want to read it, or my subconscious didn't want me to. So, there it sat till last Wednesday. I pulled out a book, and the diary fell onto the floor. Well, I said. And I picked it up. I turned to the back of the diary, 1938, 10 years ago. And before I knew it, I was engrossed in John's account of how Grace had found out about Helen and what happened. And the door opened and Lucille stormed in.
1: Well, huh? You and your girlfriend, Mickey.
0: Mickey? What are you talking about?
1: Don't try to stall me. I know all about her and about you and you.
0: Lucille, listen.
1: Don't try to deny it. I know all about it. I'm going to fix you.
0: What are you going to do?
1: I'm going to call the newspapers. I'll show you.
0: Put that phone down.
1: I'll show you. I'll tell everybody in town. I'll divorce you.
0: Put that phone down.
1: I will not.
0: Lucille.
1: Get away from me. I'll take you.
0: Give me that phone.
1: Hello? Hello?
0: And John Smith's diary. There on the desk beside Lucille.
2: I tried to get the phone away from Grace, but I couldn't for a minute. Then I hit her with a desk lamp
0: and the date was September 29th, 1938. 10 years ago last Wednesday, the day that John Smith became a murderer as well as a thief. And me? Yes, I took the diary away with me. If anybody found it. Well, they haven't found me yet. They won't. Yeah, of course, I know. John Smith's diary said they didn't find him either. The last entry in it is about the kind man named John Smith who gave him $5 on New Year's Day, 1939. Well, so I've got a little while left. They won't catch up with me. And I know what's going to happen to me. 10 years ago, on January 26, 1939, John Smith died. On January 26, 1949, I hope it'll be snowing.

0: title of today's Quiet Please story was Meet John Smith, John. It was written and directed by Willis Cooper. The man who spoke to you was Ernest Chappell.
1: And G. Swain Gordon played the other John Smith. Lucille was Nancy Sheridan. As usual, music for Quiet Please is played by Albert Berman. Now, for a word about next week, here's our writer-director, Willis Cooper.
0: Thank you for listening to Quiet Please. Next week, I have a story for you about Beezer's Cellar.
1: And so, until next week at the same time, I am quietly yours, Ernest Chappell.
0: And now a listening reminder. The dramatic battle between law and

0: 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This is ABC, the American Broadcasting Company.
1: Oh, come in, Smithers. What is it? Speak up, boy. Orange juice.
2: No, sir. New Kellogg's Rise and Shine.
1: Hey, finish.
2: And look at this, sir.
1: No peel, no pips, and it's got vitamin C. Well, Smithers, I suppose this is it.
2: What are you doing, sir?
1: Thank you, Governor. Wife and three pips to support. Thank you.
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1: This is the Mysterious Traveler inviting you to join me on another journey into the realm of the strange and the terrifying. I hope you will enjoy the trip, that it will thrill you a little and chill you a little. So settle back, get a good grip on your nerves, and be comfortable, if you can, as we follow two young flyers on a routine flight which suddenly deviated from normal and brought them to a strange new world.

0: Our story begins aboard His Majesty's ship, the submarine Valiant, somewheres in the vast Pacific. Captain Farnsworth, commander of the Valiant, makes his way along the narrow passageway of the submarine to the sick bay and steps into the small cabin.
1: No. No, Pete, no. You're wrong. Wing flaps are down. Well, we're going to hit Pete. What?
2: How is he, Higgins?
3: He's not too good, sir. Lord knows how many days he was adrift on that life raft.
2: Did you find any identification on him?
3: Oh, yes, sir. His dog tags. Here they are, sir.
2: Thank you. Daniel Walker, Lieutenant, United States Air Force.
3: Of course, sir. I knew from his lingo, sir, he was an American.
2: That's quite so, quite so. Well, Higgins, you'll have to do what you can for him until we reach a ship with the doctor.
3: Aye, sir.
1: Pete, where am I?
3: I think he's coming out of it, Captain.
2: Yes.
1: Who are you?
2: Lie quietly, Lieutenant. I'm Captain Farnsworth, His Majesty's Navy. You're aboard the submarine Valiant. We picked you up an hour ago.
1: Pete. The island.
2: I take it you were forced down while flying, Lieutenant. What happened?
1: Happened?
2: Yes.
1: Pete Mendez and myself were flying a C-47 from Honolulu to Japan. There were only the two of us. Pete was the pilot. I was holding down co-pilot. We were attached to air transport and had aboard a cargo of medical supplies. We were 6 hours out of Honolulu, and I had taken over the controls. Pete was relaxing in his seat, chewing on a chocolate bar.
4: Hey, where's the newspaper we picked up in Honolulu, Junior?
5: Right behind you.
4: Oh, yeah.
5: Now, what's the good news?
4: They exploded another atomic bomb. Los Alamos.
5: Oh, yeah? Anything else of interest?
4: Isn't that enough?
5: Hey, what are you doing? I haven't seen that paper yet.
4: I'm sorry.
5: What are you getting so worked up about? What's one atomic explosion, more or less?
4: Oh, you're just a kid, wet behind the ears.
5: Okay, Pop, relax.
4: I was there when the first one was used.
5: Where?
4: Hiroshima.
5: Oh. Well, I didn't know that.
4: There's a lot you don't know, Junior.
5: Yeah, well, give me a chance, will you? You weren't on the plane that actually dropped it, were you?
4: No. I was piloting one of the escorts.
5: It must have been quite a sight.
4: Yeah. I hope I never live to see another one.
5: Yeah.
4: Now look at those clouds ahead. We may be in for a rough trip, Junior. Better let me take...

0: Pete, look at our rate of speed. 125 miles an hour.
1: Yeah. This typhoon we're bucking must be hitting peaks of 150 an hour. We're right in the center of it.
0: Wide open?
1: Wide open.
0: How about turning back?
1: I can't. We're an hour past point of return.
0: We've been taking this beating for hours. When's it going to let up?
1: That's hard to say. The worst typhoon I've ever seen.
0: Look at the compass, completely haywire. Any idea where we are?
1: No, not anymore.
0: How long do you think we can take this?
1: What I'm worried about is the gas. We're running low.
0: Yeah, how much we got left?
1: 2 hours. 2.5 at the most.
0: Well, that means we're going to have to sit down and drink.
1: Yeah. Our one hope is that this lets up and we find a ship to sit down there. You better prepare a life raft. Stock it with plenty of water and rations.
0: Okay. I'll take care of it right away.
2: Well, looks as though we've come through it.
1: Yeah. Well, that was one to tell your grandchildren about. There go the engines. Okay, Junior. Get back to the raft. Be ready to launch it when we hit.
0: All right, Pete. Put it down nice and easy.
1: Those are my intentions, Junior.
0: What's the altitude?
1: 1,600. 14.
0: Water rough?
1: Well, not too bad. 800. 600. 4. Wing flaps are down. Get ready with the hatch, Junior.
0: Right.
1: We're down to 100. Hang on.
3: You okay, Dad?
0: Yeah. Now, but you're still in fast. Here, give me a hand with the raft.
3: Right.
1: There sure is a lot of water out there.
3: I climb in, will you?
0: Huh? Oh, yeah.
1: That's... Okay, let's shove off. So far, so good.
4: We shoved off into a sea that was running plenty high. In a few minutes, the waves carried us off and the sinking plane was lost to sight. Pete rigged up a distress flag so we could be more easily spotted, and then we settled back to wait. For 2 nights and 1 day, we drifted in a fast-running sea with a heavy overcast. There wasn't a sign of a plane or ship. By the dawn of the second day, the overcast lifted and the sea became calmer. It was around noontime that Pete spotted the island. We rigged up a small sail and began paddling for it.
0: You recognize the island, Pete? Any idea which one it is?
1: Your guess is as good as mine. Looks fairly big.
0: Yeah.
1: Hey, look. The channel through the reef and into the lagoon is directly ahead. The tide is helping to carry us in.
0: Good. Sure we want to end up on those reefs. Brother, we're really moved.
1: Yeah, another minute or two and we'll hit the beach.
0: Think there might be some natives on the island?
1: There should be. Certainly looks big enough.
0: I don't see any huts or anything.
1: No. Hold on, we're going to hit the beach. Yeah. Well, that does it. Hop out and give me a hand. Let's drag it out of the water.
0: Yeah. Right.
1: Oh, it sure feels good to be able to walk.
0: Yeah. All right, pull.
1: Okay. That's it. A little more.
0: Okay.
1: There.
4: Hey, look at those coconuts.
1: Yeah. Let's begin looking the island over, Junior. See if we can find any natives.
4: Pete took some food and a canteen of water from the raft and we started walking along the beach, now and then cutting inland to look for water. It took us 6 hours to walk around the island, and the sun was just setting as we got back to the life raft.
1: Sit down, Junior. Take a load off your feet.
4: I don't mind if I do. Cigarette?
1: Yeah, thanks.
4: Well,
2: We found fresh water. Signs that natives had once lived here, but they sure aren't here anymore.
5: No. That's strange, considering the island is 3 miles wide, almost 2 miles long. I've seen natives living on islands one half the size. Wonder why they left.
4: Got any ideas?
5: No.
2: Well, it's just you and me. Sit tight and lead the right Riley. So we're picked up.
5: Yeah. And the first thing we'll do in the morning is run up a distress signal on one of the palm trees. We'll also get brush together for a fire.
4: Check.
2: What do you say we have supper and turn in? It's been a long day.
6: Okay, Junior.
5: Sounds like a good idea.
4: Pete. Wake up.
5: Huh? What time is it?
4: 2 a.m.
7: 2 a.m.? What are you waking me for? Go to sleep.
4: Pete, I heard something moving around in the brush inland.
7: You're probably wild pigs. Island's full of them. Go to sleep.
4: It made too much noise for a pig.
7: Oh, holy smoke, Junior. It certainly wasn't an elephant.
4: Well, maybe not, but... Do you hear that?
5: Yeah. I heard.
4: Does that sound like a pig in the brush?
7: Ah, maybe there's a herd of them.
4: Who's kidding who?
5: Okay, wait till I get my .45. All right, come on. Let's have a look. And step lightly.
4: Sounds as if it's over that way.
7: Listen to that. It almost does sound like an elephant.
4: Look, the moon's coming out behind those clouds. That's a break.
7: Yeah, and we're getting closer. Now we better take it easy.
4: The sound of it, that 45 of yours isn't going to do much good.
7: Yeah, I got the feeling I'm dreaming all this. I've been on dozens of tropical islands like this one. Biggest thing you'll find on any of them are wild pigs.
4: That's no wild pig, brother.
7: Yeah. That's why this seems like a dream. What in the devil could it be?
4: You see anything yet?
5: No. Look out for those palm leaves. They're sharp.
4: Yeah, okay.
7: Listen to that. Good Lord. Look.
4: It was like a nightmare. A nightmare you can't escape from, try as you will. There, 50 yards away in a clearing in the underbrush, was a monster. A monster that baffled the eye and brain for a moment, then began to come into focus and take shape. What I saw before me was a water crab, only 100 times larger than the crabs that scurried along the beach. The monster crab in the clearing stood fully 20 feet high, with legs the thickness of palm tree trunks. The antenna on its frightening head was yards long, and its eyes were unbearably evil, even from a distance. Its 12 legs carried it slowly but lightly through the underbrush.
5: Don't move, Dan. We don't want to attract its attention.
4: Pete, what is it?
5: I don't know. It's a crab of some sort. Only 100 times larger than any I've ever seen.
4: Yeah. That's what I was thinking.
7: Oh, the size of it. It must be at least 18 feet high. And those claws.
4: You could park a car under its belly. I can't believe it.
7: Moving off.
5: Yeah.
4: Do you think there may be others like it around?
5: I don't know. I hope not.
4: Look, it's moving toward the beach.
7: Yeah, I see it. Yet I still can't believe it. Maybe it's an hallucination.
5: Both of us having the same hallucination, hardly.
4: Well, how do you account for it?
5: I can't.
4: It's on the beach going into the water.
5: Yeah. That goes.
4: God. Look, we better stay here, Junior, and just sit tight for the rest of the night.

0: Well, it's good to see daylight again.
1: Yeah.
0: Let's take a walk over to that clearing in the underbrush. Where we saw it, huh?
1: Okay.
0: And what do you think about it?
1: Well, I don't know. Well, maybe what we saw was just a fluke of nature. It's possible.
0: Yes, possible.
1: Yeah, what other explanation can there be?
0: I've got one. But it's so incredible.
1: Well, let's have it.
0: I'll tell you later. I want to think about it some more.
1: Well, here we are. Here's the clearing.
0: Yeah. We first saw it by those palm trees over there. Look. Tracks of the monster. In the sand. Look how large and deep the tracks are.
1: Yeah. It was a beautiful morning. Until now.
0: Come on. Let's follow him.
1: Okay.
0: Now, they go through the brush here and towards the beach.
1: Yeah. Yeah, this is the way we saw it go.
0: Oh, the brush is flattened as though a tank had rolled through here.
1: Sure, no problem following it.
0: Look. Here's where it came out on the beach.
1: Yeah, and there's the tracks on the sand leading into the water.
0: It's out there. Somewhere in the waters of the lagoon.
1: Yeah.
0: Look, let's unload the raft and then paddle out into the lagoon.
1: What for? Holy smokes, don't tell me you're going looking for that monster.
0: Well, not exactly, but I got a hunch, and I want to check on it.
1: It's crazy paddling out into that lagoon. How do you know it won't attack once we get out there?
0: I don't. It's just a chance we'll have to take.
1: But why?
0: So that I can find the answer to all this. Are you going with me?
1: Okay. I'm going with you.

0: Pete, for an hour I've been paddling you across the lagoon. All you've been doing is peering down into the water. What are you trying to spot, the monster?
1: No.
0: Well, if it isn't a monster you're looking for, what then?
1: Stop paddling. I think we found it.
0: Found what?
1: Take a look over the side. Into the water.
0: I don't see a thing.
1: Oh, the sun's been in your eyes. Keep looking towards the bottom. Till your eyes get used to the water.
0: I don't see it.
1: But wait a minute. I can hardly make it out, but
0: there seems to be a wreck on the bottom. A big one.
1: It is a wreck. That's a battleship you see on the bottom.
0: A battleship?
1: Yeah, don't you understand? This island. It's Bikini.
0: Bikini? You mean where they dropped an atomic bomb on those old battleships?
1: Yeah, a dozen ships on the bottom here. All sunk by atomic bomb tests.
0: Bikini. Pete, you don't think the island's radioactive, do you?
1: Well, not enough to do us any harm. It's been years since the test.
0: You said you had a crazy explanation for that monster we saw last night. Does that tie in with all this?
1: Yeah.
0: How?
1: Now, look, you'll think I'm nuts, but here goes. We dropped a bomb into this lagoon to see what an underwater explosion would do to those warships.
0: Now, what are you getting at?
1: We know what the atomic bomb did to the ships. But do we know what effect it had on the fish life here in the lagoon?
0: Are you saying that the monster crab we saw last night was the result of the bomb dropped into this lagoon?
1: Well, what other explanation can there be? Remember, Dan, the effect of the bomb on the survivors of Hiroshima left wounds and illnesses that doctors had never seen before. Now, who's to say that the radioactivity in this lagoon couldn't have caused fish life to multiply in size 100-fold?
0: It can't be. It just can't be.
1: Well, why not?
0: Radioactivity causing a crab to grow 1,000 times bigger?
1: Well, how else can you account for that monster crab we saw last night?
0: I don't know.
1: Well, think about it. Meanwhile, let's paddle back to the beach.
0: Two of us paddled silently across the lagoon to the beach. We dragged the raft out of the water. Time and time again, I found myself turning to look out over the waters of the lagoon as Pete's words ran through my mind. His explanation seemed an impossible one, and yet, what other answer could there be? The two of us sat on the beach smoking, watching the moon come up over the lagoon of Bikini.
2: Sure is a beautiful night.
0: Yeah.
2: Do you think they'll send search planes this way, Pete?
1: Well, sooner or later, they'll find us. As long as we have fresh water and fish, we're okay.
0: Yeah, I guess so. Pete! Look at the water in the lagoon.
2: Holy smoke!
0: Why,
2: it's been churned up as though there were a dozen whales out there.
0: Could it be whales?
1: Not in these waters.
0: Pete! There's something enormous out there threshing around.
2: Well, maybe it'll break through to the surface and we'll be able to see it.
0: Could it be that monster crab we saw last night?
1: Oh, it's something bigger, much bigger.
0: Bigger? Well, that would make whatever it is a couple hundred feet in length.
1: Yeah. The way the water's being churned up, there must be a fight going on out there.
0: Look. They're coming out of the water. The monster crab we saw last night.
2: Another one following.
1: There's two others. Dan, some of them are coming this way. Come on, we've got to get out of here.
0: What about our supplies?
1: There's no time to grab them. Get a move on. This way.
0: There were dozens of them. Coming out of the water.
1: They came out of the lagoon. They're fleeing the fight that was going on out there.
0: Whatever it is, it's in the lagoon. I never want to see it.
1: Well, it must be the size of the destroyer.
0: Where are we running to, Pete? I'm getting pushed.
1: Oh, let's stop for a minute. Get our bearings, huh?
0: Yeah. Do you hear that?
3: Yeah. Those monster crabs. There must be dozens of them. Overrunning the island.
0: Look. The moon's getting behind the clouds.
3: Oh, just our luck. Can't see much now.
0: They're all over the place.
3: Yeah.
0: They
3: couldn't they put you on?
4: No, we might run into one in the dark. We're better off staying here.
3: Why doesn't he seem to be heading this way?
4: Can you make out from which direction it's coming?
3: No. The moon had come out behind those clouds.
4: Hey, listen. It's coming closer.
3: What are you doing with that .45?
4: It's better than nothing. Maybe the sound of shots might frighten it off.
3: It's getting closer all the time. But I can't see it. Can you?
4: No. Keep your eyes open. Sounds almost on top of us.
3: Pete! There it is! Pick up! No! No! Pete!
5: Right there, the claw. The red fat. My chest.
3: Oh, lie quietly.
2: Let me look.
3: Good Lord.
5: Rip me open.
3: Don't move, Pete. I'm going back to the beach for medical supplies.
5: No, don't.
4: No, it's too dangerous. It's no use, anyway.
3: No use?
5: And die.
3: No, Pete.
5: Listen to me. Your first...
4: First thing in the morning.
5: If Raft is still okay,
4: shove off.
5: Don't stay here.
4: It's too dangerous.
3: Pete, let me go for the medical supply.
4: No. When you're rescued, explain to them. Strange new world. Sea life. Multiplying hundredfold. Radioactivity. Of atomic bomb. In lagoon. Sea life will increase.
5: Overrun.
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3: Pete!

0: I sat there beside Pete's body for the rest of the night. Several times I heard monster crabs passing in the brush nearby, but I didn't leave. In the morning, Alan was once again peaceful, tranquil. I buried Pete on a high hill and then returned to the beach. The raft was overturned, the supplies gone. I overhauled the raft, gathered coconuts and a supply of water. By noon, I was paddling across the 3-mile lagoon to the channel through the reefs that led to sea. As dusk came, I was several miles out to sea. Two nights and days slipped by without my seeing a plane or ship. And more days. Soon my water was gone. The days that followed were ones of thirst and torture. The will to live left me, and I lost consciousness. Next thing I remember was feeling hands lift me, finding myself here. Where did you say I am?
1: His Majesty's ship. Submarine Valiant.
0: Submarine Valiant?
1: Yes.
0: Where'd you pick me up?
1: 50 miles southeast of the island of Bikini.
0: Bikini? Bikini.
1: Now you must lie back. Rest. What you need is sleep.
0: Sleep? Sleep, yeah.
1: That's it. Close your eyes.
2: That's it, lad. He's fallen asleep, sir.
1: Yes. Poor devil.
2: Did you catch his ravings about monsters and all that, sir?
1: Yes. Poor chap is clearly out of his mind.
2: Must be, sir. Yet his ravings gives the one the chills, they do.
1: It's quite so, quite so. Devil, take it.
2: What happened, sir?
3: Feels as if we've hit a derelict. Carry on, Higgins.
2: Aye, aye, sir.
0: What was that?
2: Well, woke you up, did it? Too bad. Well, we may have hit a derelict. It's hard to say. The captain's looking into it. Now, rest easy, lad.
0: Oh, what now?
2: They're being tossed about like a ball.
0: Oh, just me. They're dragging us down.
2: Oh, nonsense, lad. I just slide back and leave everything.
4: Now hear this. Captain Farnsworth speaking. We're being attacked by some creature of the deep. All crew members to battle stations.

0: This is a mysterious traveler again. Did you enjoy our trip? Or what happened to the submarine Valiant? Well, after a 2-hour battle with an unseen enemy, it managed to escape. But at a naval court of inquiry, Captain Farnsworth was at a loss to explain the nature of the enemy his submarine had been in battle with. Well, of course, there was Lieutenant Dan Walker's testimony, but obviously the poor fellow was out of his head. Who ever heard of monster crabs 20 feet high and denizens of the deep as large as a destroyer? The court could reach no verdict in the matter of the submarine Valiant, and there the case rested. Now, if by some chance you should happen to take a voyage across the Pacific, and one night as you stroll on deck, you see a giant. Oh, you have to get off here. I'm sorry. But I'm sure we'll meet again. I take this same train every week at this same time.
1: You have just heard The Mysterious Traveler. Now you can follow other tense and exciting adventures of The Mysterious Traveler in the current issue of The Mysterious Traveler magazine, now available. Bill Tonkin speaking. This program came to you from New York.
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0: on in here, Mr. Thorne. This is the best of my collection.
1: This is amazing, McCrane. I see that you haven't specialized, have you? Lion, leopard, water buffalo.
2: Panther, cheetah, cougar.
3: Well, she's touched all the bases.
1: That's the largest polar bear head I've ever seen.
0: Lester thinks my trophies make the house look like a museum.
1: One thought comes to mind. What's left?
0: I don't intend to try for the abominable snowman, if that's what you mean. But something will catch my interest.
2: Oh, confess, Liz, it has. The fish.
1: Did you say fish?
0: Japanese fighting fish. The tanks are over here against the wall. I'll turn on some more lights.
1: Oh. Well, they're beautiful.
2: Hate and fury compressed into tiny bodies. Liz tends them as if they were children.
0: Well, they are. Children of death. A lion is a fraud compared to them. If he isn't hungry, you can walk right up to him. The other big cats will attack or not, according to the whim of the moment. But these beauties have a single purpose. They'll fight any time, and there's no truce. Put two in a single tank, and only one stays alive. They're the most perfect killers in the world.
4: Theater 5 presents Miss Wendy Berry in Children.

0: Vaughn, you're really getting the $50 tour.
1: I appreciate it. These fish are certainly a novel hobby, Mrs. Crane.
0: Wouldn't macabre be a better word?
2: Lester, where are Tom and Alan?
0: On the terrace. Alan seemed very concerned about the proposed mental hospital.
2: My attorney has a conditioned reflex against charitable donations.
0: Well, sweet. $1 million ain't hay, as the jet set would say.
2: Speaking of money, I talked to Carter about your last bill for his bookstore. He won't charge anything from now on without my approval.
0: Liz, you didn't. My new book...
2: If you must research your latest plaything, get a card to the public library. You'll be amazed at all the books they have. All free.
0: No, you don't want to understand my work.
1: Mrs. Crane, I...
2: Oh, don't be embarrassed. He'll sulk a little, and then come back as if nothing had happened. Nothing ever does with Lester.
1: Well...
2: Besides, this gives us a moment to be alone.
1: Yes. After our phone conversation, I kept wondering if this wasn't a job for a doctor instead of a retired criminologist.
2: I already have a doctor. These incidents I told you about, petty things individually, but rather damaging collectively. The feeling is growing in our community that Elizabeth Porter Crane may be a little unbalanced. Here's a written list of the whats and whens.
1: Flowers ordered, servants dismissed.
2: Even a car, which I presumably told Lester to buy.
1: You have no recollection of any of this?
2: None whatsoever.
1: You could be suffering from recurring amnesia.
2: I'm not paying you for guesses. Your meeting with Lester was fortunate. It makes contacts easy for us. Do whatever you think necessary and let me know when you get an answer.
1: But...
2: No buts. Besides, we're about to be interrupted.
3: Well, Elizabeth, I'm lucky from that excellent dinner, but we really should go over the plans for the hospital.
2: Well, of course, Tom. Come into the library with me.
4: Elizabeth. Before you finalize anything, I'd like to make some suggestions regarding the liquid position of the estate.
2: I'll be in your office at 9 tomorrow morning, Alan. Satisfactory?
4: It'll have to be. You're the boss. Thanks for the dinner and good night, all.
3: Good night.
5: Oh, leaving, Alan?
4: Yes. Good night, Lester.
1: It is getting late.
3: Oh, no. Let's have a nightcap.
2: Oh, do stay. Lester can do the honors. Tom and I won't be long.
1: Oh, quite a woman.
0: An American legend. Elizabeth Porter Crane, business tycoon and big game hunter.
1: Colorful.
0: Like the stories about Martin Thorne, manhunter.
1: Oh, well, that was just newspaper exuberance at the time I retired.
0: I'm an avid reader. Frankly, our chance meeting at the golf club wasn't quite by chance.
1: Oh?
0: Someone pointed you out to me and mentioned that you were down here for a long weekend.
1: Oh.
0: Now, I'm going to try and take advantage of a short acquaintanceship.
1: The direct approach, eh?
0: Yes. In your career, you had experience with the introverted, the manic, the various types that can, under certain conditions, become a menace to society or to themselves.
1: What are you getting at?
0: My wife. I've been terribly worried about Elizabeth lately.
1: In what way?
0: Isn't it obvious? African safaris, expeditions down the Amazon, those fighting fish. She watches them, you know, watches them kill each other. I don't know, perhaps I'm oversensitive.
1: No, it's not a common spectator sport.
0: Liz has a morbid preoccupation with death, which leads me to these family heirlooms on the mantelpiece.
1: As I notice them, matched derringers in excellent condition, pre-Civil War, aren't they?
0: Yes, yes. They're commonly known as gambler's guns because they were used by Mississippi River card sharps.
1: A collector's item.
0: One of them is a death gun.
1: What?
0: These pistols belong to Caswell Porter, Elizabeth's grandfather. He used one to blow a hole in his head.
1: Oh.
0: Well, perhaps now you understand my concern.

0: There. Dispose of these securities immediately. That will provide the necessary cash.
1: Oh, I wish you would reconsider this donation to the hospital fund.
0: My mind's made up, Ellen. It's not a mistake.
1: Sometime, couldn't you make one? It's hard to work for a boss who is always right.
0: When I do make a mistake, it's king-sized. Now, I've got a hypothetical question for your legal mind.
1: The, quote, good friend, end quote?
0: Never mind the comments. And never mind the hypothetical, come to think of it. What would happen to my estate if I were committed to an institution?
1: Institution?
0: A mental institution. Lester is my heir. Would he take over the estate if I was declared insane?
1: No.
0: No what?
1: No Porter Enterprises for Lester. In the event you were ever declared mentally unbalanced, a board of trustees would be set up to administer the estate until such time as you recover or die. But why the question?
0: My husband may be showing signs of initiative. I'm wondering if he's hatching a plot.
1: Well, if it's relative to your sanity, what's the motive?
0: This could be another choice bit of gossip. I suggest you forget if you want the annual retainer I pay you.
1: Shouldn't we discuss this? If there is some scheme...
0: Alan, please. Anything Lester dreams up, I can handle.
2: Well, Alan, sit down. The distinguished counselor looks jumpy.
1: Distinguished counselor? Don't you mean Elizabeth Slagman? Sorry, I guess her candor is contagious. Tom, I'm risking my annual retainer from Porter Enterprises, but I have to talk to you.
2: Huh?
1: You're Elizabeth's oldest friend, if she has a friend.
2: She has one.
1: Elizabeth just left my office. She wanted to find out what would happen if she were declared insane.
2: Insane?
1: Isn't it our duty to put the estate in trust till Elizabeth recovers?
2: From what?
1: Mental instability.
2: Oh.
1: Obviously, she's worried about it. It was her grandfather's suicide, remember? And her actions have certainly been strange lately. Now, you're her doctor, and I'm her lawyer. I think that perhaps together we could swing it.
2: Alan, let's get something straight. The Porters have always been brilliant, and the line between genius and insanity is sometimes a thin one. But as far as I'm concerned, Elizabeth is as sane as you are.
1: So, I was right.
2: Not about Elizabeth.
1: About you. The Porter Memorial Hospital means a lot to you, doesn't it?
2: And to the community.
1: Your fund drive can't get off the ground without Elizabeth's $1 million donation.
2: What's your point?
1: As long as Elizabeth is in charge of the estate, you get your hospital. You're willing to overlook anything.
2: Before you start a rumor that could be damaging to my practice, answer me a question about your business counselor.
1: Yours on rebuttal, Doctor.
2: Elizabeth has handled her business like all the Porters, meaning she's been making money hand over fist. Now, why does this charitable gesture bother you? Is it because there might be an audit of the books? You haven't been tampering with funds, have you, Counselor?
1: No. What a damaging little whisper that could be.
2: Rumor is a double-edged weapon.
1: So, it's a Mexican standoff.
2: Let's call it an armed truce.
1: At least we both know where we stand. Before I leave, have you given Elizabeth a checkup recently?
2: Last week, why?
1: It occurred to me that there's another pawn on the board.
2: Lester?
1: Elizabeth feels he's up to something. She has a nasty habit of being right.
2: Lester isn't poisoning her, if that's what you had in mind.
1: I don't know what I have in mind. Now, you know, Elizabeth's marriage...
2: Which was not made in heaven.
1: No, no. Lester isn't the driving, empire-building Porter type at all.
2: Agreed.
1: Now, you don't suppose Elizabeth is thinking of disposing of her one big mistake, Lester?
2: Well, you certainly run the gamut. First, Elizabeth's crazy. Second, Lester's trying to get rid of her. Now she's planning to do away with him. By the way, am I trying to kill anyone?
1: No motive. Goodbye, Doctor.
2: Goodbye, Counselor.

0: Come in, Mr. Thorne. Lester's out and the servants are in the kitchen preparing for tonight's party. By the way, you're invited.
1: I plan to return to New York.
0: Your work is finished?
1: I think so.
0: Come into the study. Have you got an answer?
1: I've come to a conclusion. You gave me a list of incidents. Situations where you apparently suffered a loss of memory. I checked out every one.
0: And?
1: They all had one thing in common. A middleman.
0: Lester?
1: Yes. Let's take one instance, since it applies to them all. On the 4th of this month, you supposedly told your husband to order 2 dozen roses from the florist and then completely forgot about it. But no one heard you tell him. There were no witnesses. And my guess is that you never told him to buy the flowers. He just said you did. However...
0: Well, what's wrong with that line of reasoning?
1: I had a chat with your husband the night I was here for dinner. It's a point, but he never mentioned that your memory was playing tricks. Instead, he seemed concerned about your preoccupation with death.
0: Anything else?
1: He made reference to your grandfather.
0: You mean his suicide? I'm making out your check, Mr. Thorne. You've given me my answer.
1: How?
0: Well, I'll give you a clue. When you're hunting the big cats, as I have, the first problem is to find them. And if you want to be sure they're in front of you and in the open, not behind you in the bush, it's a question of establishing who's hunting who.
1: I don't follow that.
0: Well, I mean that now I know where the lion is. And I hope you'll change your mind about this evening. It'll be a small affair, and I'm going to announce my donation of $1 million to the Caswell Porter Memorial Hospital.
1: And you'll solicit other donations?
0: Yes, but that's not the part that would interest you. Some other things might. There's the dominant wife, the ineffectual husband, the family doctor with ambitions to head up a new mental clinic, and a lawyer with a frustrated power complex. Do come in, Mr. Thorne. Death may dance at our party tonight.

0: No, I didn't forget my little beauties. Dinner's on time as usual.
1: Oh, Liz. I couldn't find you, so I figured you'd come up here to feed those little monsters.
0: Oh, that's not all you figured, is it, Lester?
1: What?
0: Isn't this the zero hour for you?
1: What's that mean?
0: Lester, pretense is tiresome and you're so obvious. Inching your way to the mantle. It was a clever scheme.
1: What scheme?
0: The rumors, dear. Whispers about my faulty memory. My morbid moods and preoccupation with death. But you weren't trying to prove I was mentally unstable. You were laying the foundation for my death.
1: You told somebody.
0: What? And spoil the hunt? Of course not.
1: Well, then it will work. Elizabeth hasn't been quite right lately. Seemed definitely unbalanced. She just went into the study and, like her grandfather,
0: shot herself with the same gun. A good speech. But to make it effective, I have to be dead. Well, go ahead, Lester. From where you're standing, you can almost reach the mantelpiece. The gun is loaded there, waiting, but the other gun is right here in the drawer of the desk. And it's loaded, too.
1: What?
0: Oh, don't lose your nerve now, Lester, because I know. And I can't let you off the hook to try again. We're like my children of death, aren't we? This room is our tank, and only one of us can remain alive.
1: You don't know. Oh.
0: Let's put your gun back in the mantelpiece and place the weapon in your hand. There. The stage is set. And it's set for your suicide, Lester. Not mine.
2: Elizabeth, I know this is a terrible shock, but you're bearing up beautifully.
0: Oh, I have no choice. If I thought hysterics would bring Lester back, I'd dissolve into a flood of tears.
3: You're an amazing woman.
0: Oh, a fortunate woman, Alan, in having you and Tom and Mr. Thorne to help me. Mr. Thorne, you're familiar with what has to be done.
3: Mm.
0: And perhaps you could call the police, and with your influence, maybe we can keep this from the other guests.
3: I'm sure the three of us can take care of everything.
2: Of course. Why don't you go upstairs and lie down, Elizabeth? I'll get you a sedative.
4: I wouldn't advise that right now.
0: Pardon?
4: I have had a lot of experience in matters of this kind. And there's a procedure that the police automatically follow.
5: What's that?
4: You're a lawyer. You should know that they will take a paraffin test of Mr. Crane's hands to prove that he fired a gun tonight. And if the test is negative, they'll run the same check on Mrs. Crane. I think her test will prove positive.
2: What are you suggesting?
0: Oh, shut up, Tom. You mean the police will know that I fired the Derringer?
4: Definitely. Death did dance at your party tonight. And it was murder.
0: All right. Call the police, Thorne. I killed him.
2: My dear, you are hysterical.
3: Don't admit anything.
0: Quiet, both of you. There's a lot to be done. Alan, I want all the money allocated for the Caswell Porter Memorial Mental Hospital to be transferred to the fund immediately. Tom, I want your promise that you will push through the fund drive and start construction on the hospital as quickly as possible.
3: But Elizabeth...
0: Oh, think, will you? Think. Obviously, I'm going on trial for murder. It's equally obvious that we'll have only one possible defense. If that defense is successful, who knows? I may be the first patient in the Porter Memorial Mental Hospital. I'll certainly want a comfortable suite.

0: Theater 5 has presented Children of Death, starring Miss Wendy Berry, written by Frank Thomas, directed by Ted Bell. Featured in the cast, George Petrie, David Kerman, Paul McGrath, and Jack Manning. Script editor, Jack C. Wilson. Original music by Ralph Herman. Orchestra under the direction of Glenn Osser. Executive producer for Theater 5, Mr. Lee Bowman.
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0: In the animal world, there is the hunter and the hunted, hound and fox, hawk and sparrow, cat and mouse. We in the topmost species have also joined the hunt. But who is to judge precisely which of us are hounds or foxes as we enter the chase?
1: Hey, lucky folks, hey, lucky, step right up and buy your tickets by the strip. Hey, lucky,
2: hey, lucky,
1: step right up and buy your tickets by the strip. One for young and old.
2: I did it again, Kathy. Put both those last two candles out with just two shots.
3: Too bad we don't have prizes at this gallery, mister. You'd clean me out.
2: I told you my name was Bob. Now, how many shots have I got left for my quarter?
3: Three, I think.
2: Well, light up those candles again and watch them get knocked out.
3: You're a regular one-man fire department. Don't you want to try for those tin ducks or the clay pipes, sir?
2: Light the candles, Kathy. I'm a specialist.
3: How'd you find out my name?
2: Oh, it wasn't too hard. I went over to Madame Miranda's there at the fortune-telling booth and made a bet with her.
3: About me?
2: I bet her half a dollar your name was Melinda.
3: And Myra Miranda told you my name was Kathy?
2: I'd too to collect a half dollar. But I told you for free that my name was Bob. Aren't you ever going to use it?
4: Excuse me, Bud. Oh. Kathy, can you get the stand closed up and come over to Adam's office for a minute?
3: Closed up? What for, Tipper?
4: Well, there's been a little trouble. The boss wants you to confirm a statement he's making.
2: Hey, wait a minute, Kathy. You won't have to go to all the trouble of closing up. I can mind a concession for you if this won't take too long.
4: This kid a friend of yours, Kathy?
3: Well, yes, I know him, but I don't
4: know. Okay, we'll get your bills out of the register and let him take over. The worst he can do is fire off a few free shots. It'd look better if the place stays open anyway.
3: Bob, you're sure you don't mind?
2: Run along, Kathy. It'll be a pleasure to hold the fort for you.
4: One thing, kid. Anybody asks you, don't start saying there's been trouble. It's all over. We don't want to start stampeding any of the Saturday night crowd. You got that straight?
2: No, I'm not even asking what the trouble is, am I? If it'll help Kathy out, that's all I have to know.
3: Thanks, Bob. I'll try to be back as fast as I can.
4: Let's go, Kathy.
3: Tipper, this must be real trouble. I can tell.
4: Oh, I wouldn't call it real trouble, Kathy. At least not for anybody but old Uncle Billy.
3: Uncle Billy? That poor old man isn't off on a bender again.
4: Old Billy's done all the drinking he's ever going to do. Well, we fished him out of the water in the Tunnel of Love about half an hour ago.
3: Out of the...
4: Drowned in the dark there in 2 feet of water. The doc just gave up trying to bring him around, and there's an ambulance waiting on the side alley to take him to the morgue.
3: Oh, Tipper. You said there was just a little trouble.
4: We're all sorry about it, but, well, as Adam says, we've still got a Saturday night crowd here. Billy had to get blind drunk and go stumbling into the tunnel. Is that any reason for spoiling Saturday night for all the hundreds of customers here?
3: Is it the customers' feelings Adam is concerned about or the cash registers that wouldn't ring if this news got around?
4: Now, take it easy, kid. Take it easy. There's a cop over in the office. All he wants is to have Myra, Loranda, you, and a couple of more of us back up what Adam told him about Billy always hitting the bottle and having a weak heart. Here, we can go in the side door. Duck that mob out in front.

0: this the man you knew as William Connery, Miss Owens?
1: Yes. We all knew him as Uncle Billy, officer.
0: Okay, name was Connery. We got that pinned down. Now, you didn't know him before he came here to do odd jobs around the park for Mr. Sadler here?
1: No.
0: You don't know of any relatives he might have?
1: He never talked about any, at least not to me.
0: But you did know him pretty well. Your boss says you were kind of a favor of the old man.
1: Yes, I always liked him.
0: Yeah, he got drunk every Saturday night regular, didn't he? Real drunk.
1: Billy never hurt anybody but himself. And if he did take a few drinks once in a while, I don't...
2: Just answer Officer Keogh's questions, Kathy.
1: Well, Adam, it's not fair with poor Billy lying there.
2: The officer has his report to make, Kathy, and he's only trying to confirm what we all know happened.
0: Yeah, thanks, Mr. Sadler. The old guy could really tie one on, couldn't he, Miss Owens? Get those he didn't know whether he was coming or going.
1: Yes, I've seen Billy with too much, officer, but I saw him about 2 hours ago when I went over to get something to eat, and I'm not sure he was drinking at all tonight.
0: What do you mean?
1: Well, he was worried about something he'd found. He started to ask me about it and then said I probably wouldn't know either. It's just some scrap celluloid he had in a blue tobacco can.
0: A blue tobacco can? Like this one?
1: Yes, I'm almost sure that's the can he had. And he didn't seem as if he'd been drinking.
0: Now, Mr. Sadler here tells me the can was empty when they found it on him after fishing him out of the water. You sure the old guy wasn't just kidding you, Miss Owens?
1: Well, of course, I don't really know whether it has anything to do with it.
2: Thanks very much, Kathy. You've confirmed what Officer Keogh wanted to know. If there are any minor loose ends, officer, your people can get to him tomorrow, can't they?
0: Well, I suppose I have got enough for this preliminary report, and... seeing as we got the doctor's findings to back it up,
2: all squared away. The body can be moved out quietly to the morgue with no further trouble for anybody. All right, Kathy, you can get back to shooting gallery now, and I'll let you know about the funeral plans when we get them worked out.

0: Madame Laranda foretell your future, folks. Seventh daughter of a seventh daughter, I lift the veil that hides the days and nights ahead. Will you be rich? Will you be lucky in love? Will you be both? For 50 cents you can know. Not $50, not even 5. 50 cents, folks, for a preview of your own future.
1: Myra, can I see you for a second?
2: Oh, hello, Kathy. Honey, by the looks of this crowd, I've got all the time in the world. Sit down, make like a customer. Maybe that'll get him started.
1: No, I've got to get back to my stand, but, well, there's something I want to ask you about Uncle Billy.
2: Oh, I didn't know you knew yet, Kathy. I was afraid you'd be broken up.
1: Myra, you remember last week after that second big mystery fire downtown, you were telling something about scrap celluloid and paraffin wick. Can you tell me again what it was you said about celluloid?
2: What's this got to do with old Bill Connolly?
1: That's what I'm trying to find out. Billy found some scrap celluloid somewhere earlier tonight.
2: Cassie, you're not trying to say you think old Uncle Billy was a firebug? Of all the people in the world who wouldn't go in for arson.
1: Myra, you said the firebug who's been setting those big downtown fires probably used celluloid and paraffin wick. Celluloid because it burns fast and doesn't leave ash or odor, and paraffin wick before that to get
2: it. Cassie, child, have you lost your mind? Poor old Bill was drowned, not burned to death.
1: Thanks, Myra. I'll explain later. I've got to see Adam Savage again fast. Adam, you've got to call the police in again and clear the park.
3: Hey, take it easy, Kathy. What's this all about?
1: I'm not sure now that Uncle Billy wasn't murdered. And if he was, I think I know why.
3: Hey, wait a minute. Where'd you get this wild idea?
1: You know the pipe tobacco Billy always used? Well, it doesn't come in a blue can.
3: All right. Maybe it doesn't.
1: There was scrap celluloid in that blue can when Billy showed it to me, and that could mean that Billy found signs of that firebug getting ready to operate here. The same firebug who set those two big fires downtown last week. And Adam, if it is the firebug, and if he's out there somewhere in that crowd waiting for his chance to touch the place up...
3: Well, Kathy, perhaps...
1: Oh, Adam, you will?
3: Tomorrow or Monday at the coroner's inquest. You can call it homicide, attempted arson, anything you like. And if the cops want to have another quiet look around, I'll cooperate all the way. But I know they won't find anything, so I'm not letting you go off half-cocked tonight.
1: You can't really stop me, Adam. I could phone the police right now and...
3: You haven't a scrap of evidence. Get back to your gallery, Kathy. Forget all this nonsense about a firebug being loose.
1: But there is a firebug loose. Loose and operating all through this area. You've seen about it in the papers yourself.
3: And I saw where a girl had herself triplet last night.

0: hospital over town. That mean I have to open an emergency maternity clinic here next to the roller coaster?
1: Oh.
0: Now, the thing to remember, Kathy,
1: I'll remember, Adam, is that I don't think Uncle Billy was drinking at all tonight. And he was trying to find out about that celluloid.

0: Hi, Kathy. That was a pretty long 10 minutes, but I took in $4.50 for you. $4.75, as a matter of fact. Of course, I owe you a quarter for another clip I shot off myself. How's that for your new partner, huh?
1: Thanks, Bob. It's wonderful of you to stand by for me.
0: Well, it's a pleasure. You'll find the money there in the register, and if you want, I'll start replacing those clay pipes the last couple knocked off.
1: Thanks, sir. I think I'll be closing up the gallery now.
0: Closing up? It isn't past 10:30 yet.
1: I know, but there's something I have to do.
0: Hey, here. Let me help you with those shutters. What is it you have to do all of a sudden, Kathy?
1: I have to find a man who may be somewhere in the park.
0: A man? I suppose I shouldn't ask about him,
1: This isn't anybody I know, Bob, or anybody I want to know. But if he's here, I have to find him.
0: Look, Kathy, cut me down if I'm out of line, but I was hoping you'd let me take that for a while after you finished here tonight.
1: Oh, that's sweet of you, but not tonight.
0: Because of this man you've got to find.
1: Yeah, that closes the place up. Yes, Bob, because of this man I've got to find. Or at least try to find.
0: I don't get it, Kathy. Didn't you say he was someone you don't know and don't want to know?
1: That's right. I think he's a pyromaniac.
0: A pyro...
1: Well, isn't that what they call a firebug, a man who likes to start fires?
0: Well, sure.
1: And what's more, I think he may be a murderer.
0: Oh, wait a minute, Kathy. We don't know each other very well yet, but if you think I'd let you or any girl go off alone in search of the kind of trouble you're talking about...
1: All right, then, Bob. You can come along with me if you want.
0: You really mean that?
1: Well, I'd probably need some help anyhow if I ever caught up with this man. And since Adam and Tipper Trask won't believe me...
0: Kathy, what's this all about?
1: Well, Bob, a harmless old man was drowned here tonight. And I think he was knocked out first or held under the water till it happened because I think he'd found a man putting celluloid or kerosene where it could threaten every building here in the park. And the thing I mean to find out is...
2: All right, honey, if you have to know, I'll tell you. But I think you and this nice young man ought to be off dancing somewhere instead of plaguing me about arson witch.
0: That's what I've been trying to tell Kathy, Madame Miranda, but she won't listen.
1: Just describe the witch again for me, Myra. I want to be sure we'll know what they look like.
2: Well, you could call it a very fancy way of playing with matches, Kathy. You see, the idea of the thing is to give the firebug some clear getaway time before the fire actually breaks out.
1: Yeah.
2: If you took any kind of a lamp witch, or a rolled up piece of cloth about, as long as this pencil, say, and soaked it in tallow or paraffin.
0: Or in bacon fat if you don't have any paraffin.
2: Well, yes, I suppose nearly any kind of grease would do. The thing to do, Kathy, once you have some wicks, is to time one or two samples for their burning time. Then you put a collar of matches in one end, sewing a tedium on just barely enough to hold, so they'll pop out every which way when the wick burns up to the matches.
1: A lot of matches fastened on.
2: Mm-hmm, dozens of them. And then, if you set this witch near a pile of scrap celluloid or waste paper, somewhere under some dry wooden shelves or crates where the fire can get a good start...
1: Thanks, Myra. I'm pretty sure we'll know what to look for now.
0: Well, I think if the guy exists, and if he did look in here earlier tonight, and if he had any kind of sense, he'd be miles away by now.
1: Bob, if our man thought the way normal people do, he wouldn't be what he is. Are you coming with me to have a look around the park or not?
0: I'll tag along till you give up, Kathy, and then I still think we ought to be reconsidering that late date I asked about.
2: Kathy... Want 50 cents worth of fortune-telling for free?
1: Oh, go ahead, Myra. Make fun of me some more.
2: No. No, honey, I'm not making fun of you now. I say, if you think you've got anything, go out and get some law in on it, whatever Adam says. If you don't, you could be taking on more than you bargained for.
1: Thanks, Myra, but I'm still going to have my look around.
0: We're going to have our look, Kathy. I told you, I've signed up for the duration, except just remember, there's supposed to be a mighty fine moon coming up around midnight.

0: wonderful serenity by your ticket, by the strip. A thrill for young and old and every age in between. You can't take it with you, and who wants to on a Saturday night at Adam's Paradise? Hey, look at folks. Hey, look at
1: Bob. Bob, look at that man just over beyond the merry-go-round.
2: Where?
1: There, standing half hidden by that poster board.
2: Oh, sure, I see him now. What's special about him?
1: But don't you see what he's doing? That's the hose outlet leading down from one of the three emergency water tanks in the park.
2: Well, he's trying to turn that thing on, isn't he?
1: Of course he is, and it's marked hands off as plainly as you could ask.
2: Well, why would he be...
1: He could be trying to drain off all the extra water pressure to hurt the firefighting later. Come on.
2: Wait a minute, Kathy. Shouldn't we wait?
1: No, we got to stop him, Bob. Come on. Hey, what do you think you're trying to do, mister? Well, you know you're not supposed to fool around with those water tanks.
3: Well, what do you know? What do you know? Are you folks thirsty, too?
2: Is that what you think that thing is, a drinking fountain?
3: I don't know what it is, except there ought to have some water in it. If they don't have any fountains around...
1: They have. There's one just over by the roller skating rink there.
3: Oh, well, thank you, little lady. Thank you. Didn't see how I was going to get this open without a wrench, anyhow. You say it's over there by the skating rink?
1: Yes, you can see it from here, by those benches.
3: Oh, so you can, so you can. Watch me go over and drink it dry.
2: Well, I let Tim out, doesn't it, Kathy? He's heading straight for the drinking fountain.
1: Wait a minute, Bob. Let's watch him for a minute. I could have been making that up about
2: you. Oh, not that character, Kathy. Look at him. He's got a grip on the fountain now, and he's drinking away like a camel back from a 10-day desert run. He's really thirsty.
1: Yes, I admit it looks that
2: way. I'll tell you what, Kathy. We've been patrolling around now for nearly an hour. Let's have one ride on the roller coaster here before we start again, huh?
1: But we won't be able to watch people in the crowd from up there.
2: Well, you'll be able to see the whole park, and it'll give our feet a rest, okay? Just one ride?
1: Well, I suppose one ride won't lose us too much time.
2: Atta girl. Let's go.

0: having fun, Kathy?
1: Bob, I really think we should refasten these safety belts.
0: What, you want to take all the thrill out of it? Only real excitement on these is taking a chance.
1: Well, hang on, Bob. This drops away again, then takes a hard turn at the bottom.
0: Great, I'll just hang on to you, Kathy. This is the best breeze we've had all night. Okay, but what's wrong with no hands? Look, I'm not holding on.
1: Bob, you'll be thrown out of the car.
0: Watch me. I used to stand up in these things.
1: Look out!
2: I do owe you an apology. I always get a kick out of these roller coasters, but I certainly didn't mean to be reckless about it.
1: I'm sure you didn't realize it, Bob, but you did almost have us in danger back there. At least you almost had me in danger. That man behind us hadn't spoken up when he did.
2: For a couple of minutes there, I guess I was acting like a 10-year-old.
1: Bob.
2: What is it, Kathy?
1: Bob, I just noticed something. You see the back of the Tunnel of Love building over there?
2: Tunnel of Love?
1: The place where Uncle Billy's body was found. From the ground, I wouldn't have remembered how closely it backs up to the old House of Fun, but from up here on this platform, you can see that there's only a narrow alley between them.
2: I can see a lot of old wooden buildings all jammed together.
1: I should have realized it before. That House of Fun building's been closed for 2 seasons. And of course, it would be target number one for anybody who wanted to start a bad fire here.
2: Well, we back on that again.
1: Back on it, Bob, and I think this time we may be near an answer. Come on, we're having a look inside there.

0: want to break into an old junk room like this?
1: Someone did. No long ago in the night. Well, you saw how that door nearest the tunnel of love had been forced open.
0: Well, if it hadn't been, we wouldn't have been able to get in ourselves. But I still don't see what anybody would be wanting in this dusty old barracks, except maybe some kids.
1: This is exactly the kind of a place the firebug would hope for.
2: Can't you see it, Bob?
0: See what?
1: Get a fire well started here and the whole park could go up before they got it under control.
0: Well, it's a fire trap, all right. I'll grant you that.
1: For an arsonist, it's even better than that, Bob. Almost anywhere else on the ground, a fire might be noticed before it got very far. But here it could be roaring up before anybody even knew it was starting.
0: Well, Kathy, I didn't want to say this before because I was hoping you'd give up on this obsession after a while.
1: Obsession?
0: Yes, obsession. I was hoping you'd give up on it and we could go out tonight. If you're going to waste a whole evening poking around in places like this...
1: What are you trying to say, Bob? That you think as the others do? That this is a crazy notion I have about Uncle Billy discovering the firebug at work here?
0: You keep saying firebug, Kathy. You think a man with courage and brains enough to burn up a whole warehouse or apartment building and get away with it is someone to brush off with a ridiculous name like that?
1: Bob, you wouldn't be defending a man crazy enough to do it.
0: I wasn't trying to defend him. I just think you ought to remember there might be two sides to everything.
1: Bob, you almost frightened me. You seem bent on taking this maniac's part. And a moment ago, you were denying that there could be any such man.
0: Kathy, I guess this is my night for arguing around in circles. All I really want is to get out of this place pretty soon and get started on our plain, old-fashioned Saturday night date. Just the two of us, with no complications at all.
1: But, Bob, I've almost enough now to prod Adam into action. This old house of fun broken into at the door nearest the back of the tunnel of love. And Bob, look there.
0: What?
1: There where my flashlight's pointing. Isn't that a pile of scrap celluloid next to that stack of old empty crates?
0: Let's have a look.
1: Come on. Oh, Bob, it is. And look at all the old Excelsior crammed into these crates. This is where the fire was supposed to be started.
0: Oh, now, wait a minute, Kathy. This looks pretty careless here, I'll admit, but... How do we know that Excelsior wasn't just some packing material for whatever came in the crate?
1: This celluloid was brought in here. There's never been anything like it around the park. This is where the fire was to start, Bob. All arranged and ready for the candle or the arson wick.
0: You know, Kathy, I guess this is the end of the trail. You've been the only one here at the park smart enough to suspect what was planned for tonight, and now you've nearly proved it all the way.
1: Well, it won't be the end of the trail until we catch the firebug. But this means we can call the police in and get started. And we'll just have to forget his Saturday night business when we show him this.
0: Kathy, what makes you think your boss will even know about this?
1: Well, we'll go and tell him now, of course.
0: Will we?
1: Bob, what's the matter with you? Of course.
0: You don't think it'd be a pity to spoil what could be one of the best fires in years around here? All these old wooden buildings that'd go sky high in flames if just one little match were dropped here in the celluloid?
1: Bob, you've been the one all along.
0: Where'd you think you were going, Kathy?
1: Let go my wrist.
0: Wouldn't that be pretty foolish of me, Kathy, now that you know as much as you do?
1: You're the firebug. And you're the one who killed old Billy when he found you getting set up here.
0: That old fool came looking for trouble and he got it. I didn't mind about him, but I'm really going to be sorry about you, Kathy. I wasn't fooling before when I said that I'd go for you.
3: Go ahead, scream your head off. With a couple of hundred women out screaming on the roller coaster and every ride in the park, do you think anyone's going to hear you?
1: You couldn't be crazy enough to think you could get away with two murders.
0: If I thought I could trust you, Kathy, I'd much rather take you along with me when I clear out of here.
3: Oh, no, don't try to twist away again.
0: I'd like to take you along, but I've learned there's only one person in the world I can depend on, and that's myself.
1: You wanted to push me out of the roller coaster. You knew even then that you'd have to try to get rid of me?
0: You happen to be the only one around here with bad ideas about that old watchman. It was my luck to find that out when all I'd actually looked you up for was to try for a date.
1: What's that you're taking out of your pocket?
0: A handy little device you heard badly described by our friend Madame Miranda.
1: An arson wick.
0: A much better one, I promise you, than any of the old woman ever heard about. This one will burn for exactly 9 minutes before it sets off the celluloid.
3: time enough for me to take care of you and get all the way out of the park before this building starts going up.
1: You really are insane, aren't you?
3: Call it different for most people, Cassie. As different as a smart wolf from a flock of tame, brainless sheep. Wait a minute now while I set this down here by the celluloid where I can get at it with one hand. Excitement happens to be my pleasure, Cassie. You and all the rest of the sheep are the ones who slave away and build a building. But I'm the lone wolf who can burn them down with one scratch of a match. Like this. Now I just get my 9-minute work started.

0: Adam, I don't care if you've got 600 or 6,000 customers milling around out there. I'm worried about traffic.
1: Okay, we'll put a report to the office announcement on the amplifier. I'll throw Tipper and all the spare hands we've got on it.
0: Thanks, Adam, but I want you to come out on this with me yourself. If you'd only listen to Cappy to start...
1: Okay, I'll sail along with you, Myra. What'd you figure to start looking?
0: Well, I think there are just three places in the park where Cappy might not be able to keep everything under control.
1: Down by the water where the boardwalk's being repaired?
0: That's one. Or down the basement of the power plant. Or anywhere in the old house of fun.
1: Let's try the power plant first. If any trouble ever started there, it could be plenty bad.

0: 3 of the 9 minutes gone, Kathy. Make your mind up yet?
1: You haven't given me much of a choice, Bob.
0: That's all I can afford to give you. In 6 minutes, those matches will be popping off into the celluloid, and I've got to be out of here and a couple of miles away by then. Now, which way do you want it?
1: Just knocked out and left here to burn?
0: Or really dead before I go, if you don't like the idea of fire. I can make it fast and pretty painless. It keeps from twisting while I use this knife.
1: I suppose there's no use of much time.
0: No. I can't take you with me, even if you pretended you wanted to play along. I know you'd turn on me the first chance you got.
1: Fire or your knife? Which would you take, Bob?
0: That isn't even a choice. Of course, I'd take fire. If it came down to that, I wouldn't have to be knocked out either. Fire's the cleanest, purest thing in the world.
1: You still have time to put out that burning wick, Bob. And if you gave yourself up and took treatment, maybe you'd still have a chance.
0: I give the treatments. I don't take them. And that's all the time you get for stalling, Kathy. Now, is it the knife or do I tap you on the head?
1: Would you light me one final cigarette, Bob?
0: You said you hardly ever smoked.
1: I hardly ever get murdered. And don't all condemned people have a right to one last cigarette?
0: You won't have time to smoke it all the way.
1: Just to get it started. Then I'll leave the next move up to you.
0: You won't make a choice.
1: Well, put the cigarette in my mouth and get the match light. After that, it's up to you.
0: Okay. There's your cigarette. And here's your match.
2: Oh, Kathy! You knocked that lighted match
1: right into the celluloid! And there goes your blaze! I had a schedule!
2: You crossed me! You crossed me!
1: Not finding those flames so clean and pure anymore, are you, Bob? Don't waste time trying to stamp it out. It's too late.
2: It's not too late to knock you right in the middle of that
1: yes,
2: fire.
1: Yes, it is too late, Bob. Look behind you. See who's coming through the window. Adam! Adam, this way, Adam!
3: Okay, Kathy. Okay, we got him covered. All right, you. Drop the knife and come out of there.
2: Nobody takes me alive, mister. Nobody.
3: Look out, Kathy. Look out.
1: He's not going out to her. He's running right back into the
4: Bob!
1: Fire.
4: Bob, come back!
2: Nobody takes me, Kathy. Nobody!

0: Kathy. Kathy, honey, you're going to be all right now. The fire's under control.
1: Myra.
0: Yes, honey.
1: Did Bob get away?
0: No. No, Kathy. Bob finally caught up with enough fire to last him for keeps.

0: The Chase was created for the National Broadcasting Company by Lawrence Clee. Tonight's script was written by Charles O'Neill. In tonight's cast were Patrick Campbell, Bill Lipton, Sidney Smith, Adelaide Klein, Jack Lloyd, and Walter Black. Next week, a disembodied voice dictates the story of love and murder on The Chase. The Chase was directed and transcribed by Dan Sutter. This is Arthur Gary speaking.
1: Great chimes mean good times on NBC. This Friday evening, Bob and Ray offer you a half hour of sparkling comedy. Then Mario Lanza, lovely Giselle McKenzie, and Ray Sinatra in the orchestra spotlight your favorite songs on the Mario Lanza Show. Later, the singing violins on... and Ray Sinatra in the orchestra spotlight your favorite songs on the Mario Lanza Show. Later, the singing violins on...
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0: 1960s, the Treasury Department's Secret Service has been engaged in suppressing the counterfeiting of United States coins and currency. Dealing as they do with ruthless criminals, the Treasury men face many dangers. But one Secret Service agent, Barry Stanford, is suddenly confronted with a case of murder. As our story begins, he is completely unaware that in a sleazy downtown pool hall and saloon, two men are making plans. Plans which must inevitably invite his professional interference. Listen.
1: My dear fellow, there's no reason for you to adopt this belligerent attitude.
2: Look, mister, for the last time, no drinks on the cuff.
1: I told you I would pay.
2: How? That suit you're wearing is so old, the pockets couldn't hold money, even if you had some, which you haven't.
3: Excuse me.
2: Yes, what is it?
3: Well, I'm glad to buy this old guy a drink. Here, take it out of this.
2: Oh, yes, sir.
1: Oh, my deepest thanks to you, sir.
3: You're quite welcome.
1: To your health, sir.
3: Thank you.
1: Thank you again, young man.
3: You don't remember me, do you?
1: Now, let me recall.
3: I know you. You're William Sweet, huh?
1: I'm flattered you know my name, sir.
3: I was around when you done a job for Big Tony.
1: Oh, to be sure, of course. Your name is...
3: Bradley. Owen Bradley.
1: Of course, Owen. It's a pleasure to see you again, my boy. To your health.
3: Yeah, you still work for Big Tony?
1: No, I'm a freelance.
3: I seen some of them $20 bills you made for Big Tony. Hey, they were swell.
1: Well, I've been intending to get into operation again. I've been looking for a man who could work with me.
3: Doing what?
1: Outside work, you know, passing the bills. Say, you might be just the fellow.
3: Well, that's real nice of you to say that.
1: I mean it. Do you think you might be interested?
3: Sure.
1: Splendid. Barkeep.
2: Yes, what is it?
1: Another round of drinks, sir, please.
2: Now, who's paying?
3: I am.
1: Bless you, my boy. Oh, this is going to be a delightful partnership.
4: And I thought we'd better just check it out. Yeah, I'm calling on the phone of my car. I was driving along 2nd Avenue when I spotted this guy on the sidewalk. I thought Sweets was still in the pen, but this guy is a dead ringer for him. We sent Sweets up 5 years ago and he got a long sentence. Wait, hold on a second. He's going to an art supply store. I'll pull up and maybe get a better look at him when he comes out. Now, as I said, Sweet's got a long sentence. I'll find out if he's wanted. Maybe he's on parole, in which case we've got nothing to pick him up on so far. Right. Okay, get back to me. Thanks. Excuse me, miss. The clerk near the front of the store told me you waited on that man who just left.
5: Yes, sir.
4: Well, I'm Agent Stanford, Secret Service. Here's my ID. I'd like to ask you a couple of questions, if you don't mind.
5: My Secret Service? No, I don't mind.
4: I'd like to know about some of the things he purchased.
5: Well, he bought a boring. That's a cutting tool for engraving metal.
4: Uh-huh.
5: Some very fine pens and some special carbon paper used for transferring lines to metal.
4: Any dyes or inks?
5: Well, he bought a tube of green ink. Let's see, some very fine brushes. Oh, yeah, he did buy some dyes, but I don't remember just what colors. He bought several. That's about all as I remember.
4: Well, thank you. That's all I need to know for now.
5: Not too many calls for the kind of stuff he bought. Must be a real professional artist.
4: He is, miss. He is. He most certainly is.
6: Huh. Is that you, Owen?
3: Yeah, Peggy.
6: Come in here, will you?
3: What do you want, honey?
6: I want to talk to you about that Mr. Sweets.
3: Yeah, what about Sweets?
6: Look, you don't know because you ain't around this house all day. He's driving me crazy. For a week now, he's had me waiting on him hand and foot. Every 5 minutes, seems like.
3: What for?
6: What for? First, he's got to have a smock. He says no artist ever works without a smock. Then he's got to have that darn radio going half the time. Claims he needs his mood music.
3: The guy's a genius, honey.
6: To me, he's just a bum.
3: Where is he now?
6: Where else? Locked up in the bedroom. I'm not even allowed in there after I get his bed made. Oh, and another thing. My back feels like a pretzel from sleeping on that living room sofa.
3: What's he working on?
6: A plate for a $20 bill.
3: Hey, I thought he was going to do a 10 spot.
6: Oh, your genius changed his mind. Said Andrew Jackson's face has more character than George Washington's.
1: Ah, Mrs. Bradley, you're both here. Ah, that's excellent, because I have a small request to make of you.
3: Yeah, well, how's it coming?
1: Not as well as it should. No North Light.
3: North Light?
6: Oh, brother.
1: An artist must have a North Light to work in. You'd better look for another apartment.
6: Now, just a minute. There's a couple of things we got to get straightened out.
3: Now, look, honey.
6: Shut up.
1: Please, no bickering.
6: Look, You've been here a week now, right?
1: Approximately.
6: And in that time, we fed you, bought you some decent clothes, and the supplies you said you needed. And I'm sick of it.
1: Mm-hmm.
6: I didn't like the deal in the first place, and I still don't. But I'm willing to put up with your artsy, crafty temperament if it'll pay off for Owen and me.
1: Oh, it'll pay off.
6: When?
1: When I've completed my work. After all, I'm a perfectionist and an artist,
6: oh,
1: and I...
6: Oh, save the corn. Quit stalling and tell us how long it'll be before that plate is finished.
1: I should have it completed, I would say, in a day or so.
6: Then button up your lip and your smock and get to work before money goes out of style.
0: Before you invest in a color TV, listen to what these experts say about solid-state versus tube typesets. Terry Evans, TV Chief Engineer, San Diego.
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0: In a nationwide survey, 95% of the TV chief engineers polled said they'd prefer to buy solid-state for their next color TV. 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
10: I'd like you to ask yourself a personal question. What do you feel when you meet a handicapped person? 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Admiration? Fear? Are you from the school that teaches a stiff upper lip, try harder, fight, don't let anything stand in your way, do it? Do what? Learn a skill? 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Unless we recognize that they're human beings with feelings, with skills, with a sense of responsibility, then we're adding a handicap that they can't overcome. Let's stop handicapping the handicapped. This public service message brought to you on behalf of the Department of Health, Education, and Welfare and the Advertising Council.

0: Secret Service Agent Stamper speaking. Oh, hello, Andy. I was just about to call you. No, no luck yet. Now, Sweets hasn't been seen by anyone we've questioned since the day I talked with the girl in the art supply store. What? Well, of course it's urgent we find him, even if we ever question him. And he sure raised a few questions with those supplies he bought, the way he's apparently gone underground. I don't suppose any phonies have showed up yet, have they? No, I didn't think so. Okay, I'll let you know.
1: You know, Owen, I think Sweets is milking us. This may not be the Waldorf, but he ain't lived this high on the hog since he was sent up 5 years ago. He's running us. I'm going into that bedroom.
2: But he's working, Peggy. And you're the one who told him to keep working and finish up fast.
1: Look, I ain't been in there since yesterday. Even to make the bed. And I'm not going to spend another night on that sofa.
3: Well, I bring glad tidings. My task is completed.
1: I don't believe it.
3: I invite you to behold this masterpiece.
2: Hey, is that one of the new bills? Let me see it.
3: Don't touch it, please. The ink isn't dry. However, you may look at it. Now, you see?
1: Oh, not bad. Yeah, not bad.
3: My dear girl, it's perfection. Just gaze at Andrew Jackson's noble countenance. Huh? Observe that lofty brow, the sweep of the hair. Here's a genuine $20 note. Compare them.
2: Oh. Hey, yours is even better.
3: Naturally. Now compare the other side.
1: Oh, it looks good, all right.
3: If anyone had ever told me I'd surpassed myself, I wouldn't have believed it.
2: Mr. Sweets, I'm proud of you.
3: And I, in turn, am most grateful to you for all you've done for me. I intend to repay you handsomely.
2: What do you mean?
3: No, I mean for the money you advanced, the help you gave me.
1: Maybe I slipped a cog, but you and Owen are partners, ain't you?
3: I'm afraid there's some misunderstanding. We had no partnership agreement.
2: Are you serious?
3: Why, of course. Where did you get the idea we were partners?
2: What do you mean? That night in the saloon, you invited me to join you as a partner.
3: Oh, good heavens. I was drinking that night, wasn't I?
2: Yeah, but...
3: Oh, you must never believe anything I say when I'm inebriated.
1: Well, you told me yourself the first day you came here that you and Owen were partners. That's the only reason I put up with you in your lousy disposition.
2: And if you think you're going to slip out of the deal...
3: I told you that I'd repay you for your help. And now if you don't mind, I'm leaving.
2: Hey, you ain't going no place. We're going to settle on a 50-50 partnership.
3: Over my dead body.
2: Mr. Sweets, I think you just made yourself a deal.
0: About an hour ago in Western Parkway, the body had been dumped from a car... Well, if the body with a hole in its head is William Sweets, that complicates things. Well, where's the body now? Okay, I'll meet you at the morgue in 10 or 15 minutes.
4: It's right down at the end there, Mr. Stanford.
0: Thanks.
4: I'll take you to it. Of course you understand. We don't have anything positive on this one.
0: I understand, but the man was murdered, whoever he is, and we must investigate.
4: Here we are, sir.
0: It's old man Sweets, all right.
4: He's been dead about 12 hours.
0: Now, where's your phone?
4: Just outside the door, sir.
0: Thanks.

0: Andy? Barry Stanford. The body was definitely that of William Sweets. Yeah. Yeah, the bullet's over at ballistics now. No, no, there was nothing on the body. No identification, no nothing. Well, you may be wrong about that. Well, the phony bills may still show up. Maybe he turned out a batch and got killed after he completed his job. Well, you bet I'll stay on it. Meanwhile, you tell everybody to keep a sharp eye on paper money. Okay, will do. How about this one, Peggy? Take a look at it.
1: Hey, did you print that one?
0: Yeah.
1: Pretty good. I wouldn't have known it was a phony unless you told me.
0: Well, I'm getting the knack of it. From now on, every bill I print will be usable. Hey, I wonder if they found the old guy yet.
1: Who cares? To me, he's still a bum. Listen, we got to figure out a plan for passing these things.
0: Oh, Sweets filled me in on that operation.
1: Oh? Well, how do we do it?
0: He said you got to keep them scattered. Don't repeat your operation in any one neighborhood. He said to pick up a place where there's a lot of business, somewhere where people make change real quick, you know?
1: Yeah, yeah.
0: Like a movie theater. Hey, that may be a bad idea. The cashier in the box office is always busy and theaters are scattered all over town.
1: Oh, that sounds practical.
0: And here's another, hot off the press. Came out good, huh?
1: Oh, yeah. Hey, you're getting good at it.
0: Yeah. I'll knock off another couple of hundred of these and we'll start Operation Paper Hanging.
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3: Do that. 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
7: Well, do you think that ginger ale tastes like love?
8: No. Ginger ale doesn't taste like love.
7: Well, what about ketchup?
8: Uh-uh.
7: I know what. I'll bet corn flakes taste like love, huh?
8: Not corn flakes either.
7: By the way, what is love?
8: Love is love and kiss.
7: Oh, and do you know anything that tastes like love?
8: Uh-huh. People could taste like love.
7: People could?
8: I know people that taste like love.
7: You do? Who?
8: My mommy, my daddy, my sister, and my brother, and my grandpa.
7: We use things. Love is for people.
8: My auntie and my kitty.
4: From the Franciscans, with love.

0: Sure, Andy, I'll take care of it. And incidentally, I've requested a policewoman to work with me. Yeah, the local boys are interested in the homicide aspect of this case and are going all out to cooperate. Yeah, she's on her way over here now. You bet. Thanks, I'll see you.
1: Special Agent Stanford?
0: Yes, you must be Officer Damietta.
1: Yes, sir. Alice Damietta.
0: Oh, please be seated in that chair by my desk. I'll brief you on the operation.
1: Thank you.
0: You know about the homicide?
1: Yes, that counterfeiting suspect, Sweets, was found shot through the head. Apparently been dumped out of a car.
0: Right, and we've been theorizing he might have been killed after completing a counterfeiting job for someone. Now it looks as though that's exactly what did happen.
1: New development?
0: Yeah. During the past few days, Treasury's been getting a steady flow of fake 20s, about 10 a day. I've got some here in the drawer. Yeah, this is one. And here's a genuine bill to compare it with. Study them both carefully, because you're going to have to make snap judgments as to whether these bills you handed are good or bad.
1: Amazing. What are these numbers written along the margin?
0: On each bill we've picked up, we've made a notation of the date it was reported.
1: And you're certain this is the work of the dead man?
0: 99% certain. Our experts say it almost has to be.
1: How can they tell?
0: Our people are able to recognize the work of a Sweets or others in the racket the same way an art museum curator can recognize the work of a Van Dyck or a Picasso.
1: Fortunately for me, having to qualify as an expert overnight, I have to recognize only Sweets' work, right?
0: Right.
1: Okay, Mr. Stanford. What's my assignment?
0: Well, first of all, you work plain clothes. I'm afraid that natty uniform would be a little flamboyant for a movie theater cashier. By the way, I hope you're not too slow at making change.
1: Oh, fortunately, I got some practice. 2 Christmas rushes in a row when I was in high school. I manned the cash register in our neighborhood Woolworth store.
0: Good. There'll be a microphone concealed in the box office, so you can contact me at any time. I'll be standing in the lobby as though waiting for someone. And I'll be listening with a hearing aid. Detective Benson from your headquarters, dressed in a tuxedo, will be taking tickets at the door. The moment anyone passes you a fake 20 and heads for the lobby, you let me know.
1: Right.
0: Do you think you can have the details of that fake 20 memorized in time to report for work early tonight at the 4-Star Theater on Broadway?
1: I'm sure I can.
0: Well, then, Officer Damietta, you and I have a date at the movies.
1: How many, please?
2: 2. Thank you.
1: Thank you.
3: 3, please.
1: Thank you. And here's change for a 20.
4: 2, please.
1: Thank you, sir.
0: 2, please.
1: Thank you.
0: That's a 20, miss.
1: I know, sir. I have to separate these bills. There you are. 1 makes 5, 5 is 10, and 10 makes 20.
0: Good. Okay, Peg, let's go in.
1: This is it, Mr. Stanford. The man's in a tan sport coat and plaid slacks.
3: 4 and 5 movies a day.
0: Yeah, but I'm getting awful tired of popcorn.
3: Oh, this ought to be a good one tonight. Ooh, that Robert Redford.
5: Tickets, please.
0: How about our stubs? Why the delay?
6: Agent Stanford, Secret Service, step over here in the lobby, please. And no tricks. The gentleman with your tickets is Detective Benson. He has a gun and so have I.
3: I don't understand.
0: Hey, what's the meaning of this? Who are you? Why are you frisking us?
6: This, for one thing, your gun.
5: Concealed weapon will be one charge. Homicide may be another. The third is Agent Stanford's department.
0: Hey, what charge is that? We ain't done nothing.
6: You just tried to pass a counterfeit $20 bill.
0: I don't know nothing about a phony 20. I got that bill at the bank only this morning.
6: You better keep quiet until you've been informed of your rights, Mr. Well, I may not know your names yet, but we know the name of the man from whom you obtained that 20. Your friend Sweets might just as well have signed his name to it.
1: I see you got them.
6: Yes, Officer Damietta, that 20 you recognize...
0: Officer!
3: Well, I'll be. Some dames will do anything for a buck.
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7: Death of a Genius is an original radio drama adopted by Glenn Hall Taylor. Joe Campanella was heard as Barry Sanford. 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
1: Agent M, Marie Bineau, a famous spy, is active again. She was little more than a child during the World War. However, she was dangerous even then. After the war, she married a French officer, a Captain Boulat, and dropped from sight. Last year, her husband died. Coded messages from her have been found on two spies captured recently on the continent. We know nothing more except that she is somewhere in London. I want you and your assistant, Miss Durrell, to fly there tonight. Locate her and, if possible, make an arrest. Keep me informed.

0: Marie Vigneault was active and in London. Agent M knew the job of locating her in the great city would be difficult unless a lead could be found in Paris. Wisely, he decided to spend that afternoon interviewing some of her dead husband's brother officers.
1: Dear Madame, it was good to hear from you again and to know that your business is prospering. As you requested, I have written to Colonel Hargreaves and asked him to get in touch with you. Yes? Can I help you, monsieur?
2: I'm looking for Captain Faraday. Does he live here?
1: But yes, I am Captain Faraday. Come in, monsieur.
2: Thank you. Captain, my credentials. I'm looking for the wife of an officer who died last year, Madame Boula. Do you know her?
1: Oh, but of course. I am writing her a letter now. She is in London. You are a special agent. Is anything wrong?
2: Oh, no, Captain. We'd like to have Madame Boula do a favor for us. We want her address.
1: I understand. Of course, monsieur. It is here. Wait, I will write it out for you. Madame has a little bookshop near the Seine. Many of her husband's friends keep in touch with her. We place orders. You understand it is difficult for a widow. Yeah. Here is the address.
2: Thank you, Captain. You said you were writing to her. Now, the matter I wish to see her on is confidential. I would prefer that you not mention my visit here. When I see her, I will explain.
1: It will be as you ask, Monsieur le Special Agent. I understand the nature of your work. It is important to my country and to Madame's. I will not say that you called.

0: The next morning, Agent M and his assistant Yvonne arrived in London. While Agent M waited in a car outside, Yvonne visited the small bookshop owned by the woman who'd been a famous spy. She arrived as the woman talked in low tones with a man who stood idly turning the pages of a book.
1: You're sure you can get this information we need?
2: Have I ever failed? My plan is a simple one. I am a widow. My former husband's friends visit me. They are my friends. Is it not natural for the former wife of an officer to be interested in military affairs? I need only to show my interest. And I am told many things.
1: You're a clever woman, Mademoiselle Vigneault.
2: Please, you must never use that name.
1: I'm sorry.
2: Many in the intelligence department remember Marie Benoux. My name is now Madame Boulard. You will call me by that name.
1: Oh, certainly, as you wish. Now tell me, how soon can you get the information we need?
2: If you will come back tonight, it will be here. I am expecting an old colonel to visit me this afternoon. He likes to sit and talk. He will know, and it won't be hard to persuade him to tell me.
1: Good. I'll send one of my men before you close the shop. You're a customer.
2: Oui. If your friend will come in and ask for a copy of Nana, I'm sure the book will please you.
1: Yeah, thank you. I'll wait until you get through with this girl.
2: Oui, mademoiselle. Can I help you?
3: Well, I'm looking for a book for a friend. You don't mind if I look around?
2: Oh, of course not. I suggest that you look at these.
3: Thank you.
2: She will be gone in a minute.
1: I know that girl. She is the assistant of Special Agent M. I saw them together in Switzerland. Now, don't do anything until I return.
2: Are you sure of what you have just said?
1: Oh, of course, I'm positive. Now, she doesn't know me. I'm going outside. When she leaves, I'll follow her. Until you hear from me again, don't attempt to get the information I ask for. Now I'll leave you.
2: Goodbye. Thank you so much for calling.
1: Well, thank you. Goodbye, madame.
0: Outside, Agent M sat in his car and waited. As he watched the shop, he saw the spy who'd been in the shop as he stepped into the street. M immediately guessed that Yvonne had been recognized. Without waiting, he drove away. A minute later, Yvonne came out. Finding M's car gone, she knew something was wrong and went immediately to her rooms. 2 hours later, M joined her.
3: M, what happened? When I came out of the shop, you were gone.
4: You were followed, Yvonne. Did you see the man in the shop when you went in?
3: Yes. He was talking with a woman who must be Marie Benoux. They were in the back of the store.
4: That man was Alex Crowe, a dangerous spy. He must have recognized you, Yvonne. He left the shop as soon as you came in. But he waited for you outside and followed you when you came out.
3: Oh. Well, then they must know we're here.
4: Yes, they probably suspect. Crowell didn't see me. I drove away as soon as he came out. Then I circled the block and followed him. You let him here. He made several inquiries about you and then went to his room.
3: You followed him?
4: Yes. Then I reported to K7. He'll be followed wherever he goes from now on.
3: Well, if they know we're here, it will make it harder.
4: Perhaps not. Marie Benoux may attempt to finish whatever she's doing and leave the country. And if she does, we'll trap her. Did you overhear anything in the shop?
3: Not much. They stopped talking when I entered. But I did hear her tell the man you call Crowell to send someone for the book Nana late this afternoon.
4: Someone was to ask for a copy of Nana?
3: Yes. Her exact words were, if your friend will come in and ask for a copy of Nana, I am sure the book will please you.
4: Yvonne? That information may be the key to our problem. Marie Benoux has never seen me.
3: You're going back to the shop.
4: Yes, Yvonne. I'm going for a copy of Nana.
0: A few minutes later, Agent M entered the small bookshop. It was almost closing time.
2: Yes, monsieur.
4: I would like a copy of Nana, please.
2: Oh, you come at an inopportune time, monsieur. I have no copies of the book left.
4: But I don't understand. Madame, are you sure? Monsieur Crowell instructed me to ask you for the book. He said that you would understand.
2: Mr. Kroll sent you?
4: Why, yes, of course.
2: Oh, I didn't know. If Monsieur will follow me, I have the book ready.
5: All right, ladies and gentlemen. Put your hands over your head.
2: Fool. Did you think...

0: All right, Lady Janem. Put your hands over your head.
1: Fool. Did you think I would fall into your trap?
2: Quite a surprise, Polly. Did you arrange this, Crow?
0: Get his gun.
1: Here it is.
0: Now, this isn't going to be any party for you, Agent M. This time you're going to pay for your interference.
2: I wouldn't be too sure.
1: We'll have time to talk later. Get him out the back way.
0: Who's that?
3: Don't move. Either of you.
1: K-7.
2: All right, K-7, I dropped my gun again. I was sure that as a result of my call to you, someone must have followed Crowell here.
3: There was no one available, so I took the assignment myself, Agent M.
1: You can't arrest me. I've done nothing.
2: We have two coded messages that were signed by you, Marie. Didn't you? I think this book here that you've just left to send out of the country will also prove interesting. I'll open a K-7. Yes. Here's the answer, K-7. A small pinprick has been made under words on each page. The words with punctures under them make up the message. These books were sent out as merchandise, but each one contained a secret message.
3: A clever plan, mademoiselle, but it didn't work. I arrest you and Kroll as spies.

0: I have completed the examination of the papers found in the bookshop. Names and addresses of four spies were found. They're under arrest. I also found certain important military information which has been turned over to the proper authorities. The case is closed.
1: Spies have used marked books to send messages in many ways. Some spell out messages by making small pinpricks under words. Others mark letters. The pinpricks are so small as to be unnoticeable except under a magnifying glass. Other tricks used by spies will be exposed in future broadcasts. Listen for my next story. This is K7 speaking.

0: Everywhere comes the magic name, Majestic, mighty monarch of the air. In just a few seconds, you will hear the next episode of that thrilling story, Phantom Spoilers, as related by Majestic's Master of Mystery. He is brought to you through the courtesy of the manufacturers of Majestic Radios. Until you have actually heard the new Majestic Radio, until you yourself have tuned in your favorite program, you can't realize what a tremendous difference there is in radio reception. 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Before continuing with his story, Majestic's Master of Mystery has a fascinating gift offer to make. 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
1: In the heart of the jungle, near the holy city of Benares in India, there grows the sacred sandalwood tree. Every high-caste Hindu places on his forehead the distinguishing mark of his caste. The chief ingredient of this caste mark is a sandalwood leaf. And what is even more interesting is the fact that for hundreds of years, the sandalwood itself has been carved out by devout Hindus into swastika charms, the oldest good luck emblem known to man. When I left India, I brought away with me quite a number of these sacred swastikas carved out of sandalwood. Expert craftsmen in this country have fashioned unique replicas of these sacred swastikas, which will be equally prized by both men and women. Though far removed from the country of their origin, these sacred swastikas in sandalwood still retain the famous scent of the sandalwood tree, and they will bring to you all the romance, all the glamour and mystery that is the East. I want you to have a swastika absolutely free. You will be proud to own it, proud to display it. Who knows, but all the good luck associated for 3,000 years with this historic emblem may be yours when you possess it. At the close of my program today, your announcer will tell you how you may secure one of these sacred sandalwood swastikas absolutely free.
0: Majestic Master of Mystery is on the trail of the murderers of his friend, Professor André Charlot. On board ship returning to India, he finds three persons involved. One of them is a mysterious woman. Another is Randall Crawford, fiancé of the murdered man's daughter. And the third is an aviator named Chorov, who takes the name of James Barry. In the last episode, the Master of Mystery is thrown overboard by his assailant. Now the story will be resumed by the Master of Mystery himself.
2: I shot out into space, into blackness. Instinctively, my body arched, relaxed. There was a sickening sense of falling. Then a terrific splash as I struck the water. It closed over me. My senses reeled with the shock, but I dared not give up. Split seconds were precious. My arched body would soon carry me back to the surface. I had to hold on. Suddenly, I heard a quick, sharp cry of man overboard. My plunge had been heard. I was up. I could breathe again. I could see the lights of the ship, the great black hull slipping away into the darkness of the night. Instantly, that floating world sprang into life. Staccato orders flat like rifle shots. Alarm bells sounded. I could hear the rushing of footsteps on deck as the crew waked into action. The hum of the great motors mounted in a swift crescendo, then stopped. An instant of silence. The giant propellers reversed. There was a tremendous roar of churning, whirling spray. The black sea became white with foam. Then, a strange quiet. It would take too long to swing the boat about. Yet, it was too far away to throw a rope or a life preserver. The wound in my shoulder was throbbing again. I could keep afloat easily enough, but swimming taxed my strength. I waited for the next move aboard ship. Excited voices were clearly audible. Lights appeared everywhere, snapping on like signal buttons on a giant switchboard. Someone was calling to me through a megaphone. My answering call rolled away over the surface of the water. The response was immediate. Two brilliant beams of light shot into darkness. The searchlights, their fiery fingers bent down, streaked into the night, searching the black water. I waved my arm aloft, hoping to strike the pot of light hovering just above me. I could see the great white patch not 10 feet away. It swung closer, closer. For a moment it hesitated above me, then moved on. The awkward gray-white fingers seemed to mock me. There was a new sound now, the creaking of ropes through pulleys. Against the brilliant background of the searchlight, I could see the davits swing out. They were going to lower a boat. Rescue was just a matter of minutes. The lights were still stabbing wildly all around. Would these searching beams never find me? Suddenly, a great shaft of light blazed directly at me. I blinked my eyes. I was in the very center of the brilliant white circle. The searchlights had found their mark. A great shout went up from the excited passengers and crowded against the rail. I had been seen. Faintly, I heard the oars being thrust into oarlocks. The lifeboat was on its way. Then, my startled ears heard a new sound, a low whine overhead. Before I could grasp its import, there was another, closer this time. Bullets. Someone was shooting at me from the boat. But there was no report. What could it mean? I jerked sideways out of the glare of the searchlight. In that circle of light, I was a perfect target. I turned my eyes away from the light that was dazzling me. Suddenly, from a dark square in the ship's side came a burst of flame. A third bullet whistled past. The silencer had snuffed the report of the gun, but not its deadliness. I breathed a little easier. I was in the dark now, out of sight of my assailant. But my respite was for a moment only. The zealous searchlight operator sought me out again. Once more I was engulfed in the brilliant beam. My only recourse was under the water, so down I went. I could see the light playing frantically on the surface above me. I swam under water. When there was darkness again, I emerged. I dared not even call out to explain my maneuver. The lifeboat was getting closer now. I could see it clearly, silhouetted against the other searchlight. I swam towards it, being careful to remain in the darkness. The boat was now about 50 feet away. For the moment, at least, the danger was past. I called out. There was a heartening response. I waved my arm. They saw me. A man stood up in the bow. His arm swung over his head. There was a swishing sound as the rope played out, followed by a splash not 10 feet away. A few more strokes, and I had grasped the life preserver. The white circle was pulled rapidly through the water. A moment later, I was lifted bodily into the lifeboat. I had an instant of stabbing pain in my shoulder, terrific shooting lights in my eyes, then blackness. I regained consciousness just as the lifeboat was swinging up the side of the vessel. To my dulled ears came the voices of the passengers, the creaking of the windlass. We reached the top deck. The davits swung in. The lifeboat settled on its supports. Captain Wilson himself helped me onto the deck. In a few short sentences, I told him what had happened. The captain called one of the officers. With two members of the crew, he was to search the lower corridors at once. Another steward was sent to bring the ship's doctor. Then the captain made his way to his quarters. I followed. Reaching his cabin, I sank wearily into an armchair as the captain stepped into the inner room. A moment later, he returned with dry garments. I thanked him. The change would feel good. While dressing, I told him the whole story. When I had finished, he looked at me for a moment. There was an odd glint in his eyes. He strode to his desk, opened the top drawer. Picking up a small object that lay there, he walked back to me.
3: Here, I'd suggest that you take this back.
2: Into my open hand, he dropped the magic amulet of Odette Charlot. I had given it to him for safekeeping not half an hour before. There was a half smile on the captain's lips, but his eyes were grave.
3: I'm no more superstitious than most of you, but this little carved piece saved your life when you had it.
2: He pointed to the deep groove made by Gershard's bullet.
3: You gave it up half an hour ago, and see what happened.
2: My hand closed over the tiny piece. Was it my imagination? Or did my palm really tingle beneath it, as though it were pouring new strength into my body? I thought of beautiful Odette Charlot, who had first placed the amulet in my hand. Would her father still be alive, had she not given it up? Had any harm befallen her? I grew oddly disturbed at the thought. And her fiancé, Randall Crawford, who even now lay in a stateroom below, his memory befogged by drugs and violence. What was his part in the strange adventure? There was something queer about that. This was the first time drugs had entered the picture. Such an unusual drug, too. Scopolamine, extract of a plant, oddly enough known as deadly nightshade. Scopolamine and hashish. By George, the result alone should have given me the answer. Loss of memory. That's what it was. Something Crawford knew, no doubt about it. Professor Charlo had been killed to take something he knew from him. Crawford was drugged to keep something he knew from being told. But drugs wear off. Someday Crawford's memory would return. There was apparently but one answer. It would return too late. Too late to keep the gang from using the secret which was now locked in his dulled brain. My thoughts were interrupted by a quick knock. The door pushed open. A short, heavy-set man in officer's uniform stepped in. The captain greeted him warmly, then turned to me.
3: Say, this is the ship's doctor. He'll fix up that arm of yours.
2: I couldn't refuse, though I chafed at the delay. Oh, please hurry, doctor. I've got to get downstairs at once. The little man opened his case quickly and set to work. My thoughts turned to Crawford. I had to see him. Some way must be found to clear his mind. There must be some antidote, something. Perhaps the doctor could help. I thought of Gershard, the French detective. He had stayed behind in Crawford's stateroom. Had he learned anything? I recalled his evident suspicions of the drug use, his belief that Crawford was shunning. He might try to arouse Crawford to get him to talk. There was a reassuring rip of adhesive tape. The bandaging was finished. I stood up. Come on, doctor. I've got another patient for you downstairs. I looked at Captain Wilson. Now you'll come too, Captain, won't you? He smiled. A moment later, the three of us were hurrying down the lower corridor towards Crawford's room. Suddenly, we heard a short, terrified gasp, a muffled scream. I raced to Crawford's door, flung it open, then started back in horror. On the floor, lying on his back in a pool of blood, was Gershard, the French detective. Standing over him with a wild look in his eyes, a dripping red blade clenched in his upraised hand, was Randall Crawford.
0: Did Randall Crawford kill the detective? The veil of mystery will undoubtedly be lifted when Majestic's Master of Mystery returns to the air with the next episode. 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

0: 7 o'clock in the morning, on a private road of a 40,000-acre ranch somewhere in Yolo County, California. Last night, Doc took a shortcut, got lost, and landed the boy's car in a ditch 10 miles from anywhere. The three spent the rest of the night in the nearby haystack. At 6 the next morning, from the top of the haystack, they watched a girl approach down the abandoned road. Suddenly, the dust cloud of an approaching car sent her running for the haystack. Quickly, she burrowed into the hay and lay still. The car stopped when the occupants saw the boy's machine in the ditch. Jack, Doc, and Reggie slid down the haystack and went to meet them. Two of the three men were young giants, almost identical, known as Big Swede and Little Swede. The only way of telling them apart was that Big Swede spoke a little English. The third and older man was Jasper. Jack asked him to pull them out of the ditch.
1: Yes, and that was when Jasper made me a counterproposal. He said he'd get us out if we'd return with him to the ranch house and fight the two Swedes. But the big boss was prize fight crazy and had a private ring. Well, I was against it, but Doc was all for it and won his point. So Jasper sent the two Swedes over, and with apparent ease, they lifted the car out of the ditch. Then Jasper asked if we'd seen a girl in the vicinity. Said she was the daughter of the ranch owner and was running away from home.
2: Reggie, I swear to goodness. Did you see what them two Swede boys did, John?
3: I say, and those are the two chappies we've just agreed to fight.
4: Well, you made a bargain. Can't go back on it now.
3: You'd hold us to it against our wishes?
4: You sure would. You agreed to come to the ranch and put on a fight for the boss if we get your car out of the ditch. There's no backing out now.
2: Well, who the heck said anything about backing out?
4: I just wanted to warn you. Big and Little Swede can throw that car back in the ditch as easy as they lifted her out.
1: Now, just a minute, Jasper, whatever your name is.
4: Well, deal's a deal, I always say.
1: Oh, you always say that.
4: Exactly, in so many words.
1: Well, just get this through your head. Nobody gets very far with us using threats.
4: A bargain's a bargain, I always say.
2: There's quite a heap of things you always say, seems to me.
4: And what I say's them, I mean them.
1: That's all right. We made a bargain, we'll keep it. But don't get it into your head that you're forcing us into anything.
4: No?
1: No. We don't force worth a cent. Doc, you and Reggie go over and see if the car's all right.
2: Sure. Come on, Reggie.
3: Right on. Shouldn't be too much wrong with it.
2: And maybe we can get them Swede boys to let us feel their muscles.
3: Why do you want to do that?
2: Well, I kind of like to find out if they got fighting muscle or just common, ordinary lifting muscle.
3: That's right. There is a bit of a difference, all right.
2: Oh, howdy, boys. Huh. Not a spark out of either of them.
3: Jasper said you could tell Big Swede because he could talk a little English.
2: Yeah. Which one of you talks American? Oh, you won't talk, huh?
3: Well, perhaps you tell us which one of you is Big Swede.
2: Well, honest to Grandma, Reggie, I ain't never come across anything like it. Two great big hooks are standing there shoulder to shoulder giving us a deadpan.
3: Bit rummy, all right.
2: Now, look, you fellas, are you just playing dead, or don't you honest to goodness understand the United States?
3: No use, Doc. Not a flicker from either.
2: Reminds me of the time my cousin Winnie Mae got her jaws glued together chewing beeswax.
3: Mm-hmm.
2: Her papa had to knock out one of her front teeth with the butt of his six-shooter so they could feed her.
3: Joe, it's a bit primitive, what?
2: Oh, Winnie Mae didn't mind.
3: Uh-huh.
2: She used that empty tooth to spit through. Blind a squirrel with tobacco juice at 20 paces.
3: Oh, how old was Winnie Mae at the time?
2: Well, let's see. That's the year before she eloped with Ernie Schulder.
3: Mm-hmm.
2: Well, must have been going on about 10,
3: oh,
2: I reckon.
3: Oh,
2: kid.
5: Hey, Doc, what's the matter? Won't the car start?
2: Oh, I ain't tried it yet. I was just telling Reggie about Winnie Mae.
5: Oh, blast Winnie Mae.
2: Jack, you oughtn't to talk that way about my blood relations. It ain't chivalry.
5: Doc!
2: Okay, okay. Yeah, I reckon we ought to try out the automobile at that.
3: You want me to get in?
2: No, I'll do it. Yeah? Feels the same to sit in.
3: Well, did you think it wouldn't?
2: Hi, up front there. Hey, you two Swedes, get out of the way. No telling what this thing will do when I start her up. Hey, did you hear what I said? Stand aside. Hey, Reggie, go on up there and push them two big bull elephants over to the side of the road.
3: Right. Now then, you boys, stand aside, eh? I said stand aside.
2: That's that, Reggie. Push him.
3: Why, you...
2: Hey, Reggie, he swung on you.
3: Swing on me, will you?
2: Attaboy, Reggie. He's sagging. He's going down. Reggie, son, you knocked him out.
3: Oh, Jove, I barely near broke my fist doing it.
2: One Swede down and one to go.
3: Oh, I say we can't hit this other chap. He hasn't even moved. Matter of fact, the expression on his face hasn't changed.
2: Well, come on, fella. Put up your dukes. What's the matter with you? Ain't you going to fight for your partner?
6: Hey, what's going on? Here, Doc, stop it. What's going on here?
4: Hey, what's the matter with Little Swede?
2: Well, Reggie just up and knocked him out.
4: Knocked him out? I don't believe it.
2: Well, maybe you'd like him to knock out Big Swede, too, just to prove.
1: Stop it, Doc. What was the matter, Reggie?
3: Sorry, I lost my temper for a moment. Doc wanted to start the car, and the two were standing directly in the way. Well, we asked him to move, and then I went over and started to push them to the side of the road, and that chappy swung on me, and I let him have it.
4: That's a lie. You hit him with something.
3: Mr. Jasper, did you say I lied?
4: You hit him with something.
2: Sure he did, with his fist.
3: Did you say I lied?
4: Now, see here, young fellow.
3: Did you say I lied?
4: No, on second thought, maybe I was a mite hasty. You swear you just up and knocked him out?
3: Certainly.
4: Well. You're sure? There was no trick about it.
3: If you're insinuating,
4: no,
3: Mr.
4: No,
3: Jasper...
4: No, don't get me wrong. In fact, it's the best thing that's happened. Well, come on, boys. What are we waiting for? Let's get back to the home ranch. Big Swede, pick up Little Swede there and toss him in the back of my car.
1: Just a minute. I don't know whether our machine will go or not.
4: Well, hurry up and find out. If it won't go, I'll tow you in. Just one thing, though, boys. Can you keep this a secret?
1: What do you mean?
4: Do you mind not saying anything at the home ranch about knocking out Little Swede?
1: Why should we?
4: Sure, that's the stuff. Spoil the big fight for the boss if he knew beforehand one of his men had been knocked out by one of you.
3: The big fight?
4: Sure, in the ring at the ranch. Y'all promise not to say anything.
1: All right.
4: That's talking. Now I'll go get my car and bring it up alongside.
7: Whoa. What's it all about, Jack?
1: I don't know. Certainly got awful friendly after he saw what Reggie can do.
3: I say, I'm getting rather keen to see what the home ranch and the boss is like.
1: Have you both forgotten that girl over in the haystack?
7: Hey, that's right.
1: Now, listen. I want a chance to talk to her. It's apparent that Jasper and the two Swedes were chasing her. What I want to do is get rid of them.
2: Yeah, so as we can have a nice, cozy chat with the little lady.
1: Not we.
2: What you mean, not we?
1: You and Reggie are going back to the ranch house with Jasper and the two Swedes.
2: Hey, now, Jack.
1: Will you listen, Doc? We haven't got much time. If you two are with him, he won't be worried about me not following him. That'll give me the chance I want.
3: Okay. Well, we'll go with him.
2: Yeah, but I'm the ladies' man in this outfit.
1: Now, here he comes. Now, do as I say. Let me do the talking.
8: What's the matter? Won't you start?
1: Self-starter was stuck. I think I got it fixed now. I'll try it. Yeah, that seems to be all right. Hey, how about Reggie and Doc riding back with you?
4: Sure. It's a good idea. Lots of road.
3: Got on. Come on, Doc.
2: Okay, but I ain't happy about it, I can tell you.
4: If you lose me, take the road to the right about 3 miles down. Take you right up to the ranch house.
1: Thanks. I may have to take it a little easy.

0: Now, we'll see what that girl in the haystack has to say for herself. All right. Safe to come out. Hey, wherever you are, come on out. Apparently, she doesn't believe me. Oh, no use trying to hide anymore. You're not at all well covered up. That's a very pretty silk stocking sticking out of the hay.
1: Oh, Doc!
0: Well, hello.
1: You couldn't either see my leg sticking out of the hay.
0: I know. That was one way to find you.
1: Well, that's cheating. You should be ashamed.
0: Oh, I am. You know, sitting up in the hay that way, you look like my picture of Aphrodite emerging from the ocean spray.
1: A few more clothes on, I hope.
0: Yes, but she was no better looking.
1: Say, who are you, anyhow?
0: I'm Jack Packard. Who are you?
1: You know who I am?
0: No.
1: I thought everybody in this part of the country knew me.
0: I'm not from this part of the country.
1: I'm Jacqueline Ross.
0: How do you do, Jacqueline?
1: How do you do, Mr. Packard?
0: You know, you're a very nice young person to be running away from home and hiding in a haystack.
1: I thought you didn't know anything about me.
0: Well, I was on top of this haystack and saw you run over here and dive in.
1: But how did you know I was running away from home?
0: Because the car you were running from stopped over on the road, and a man named Jasper seemed very anxious to find you.
1: Oh, was it only Jasper? If I'd known that, I wouldn't have run.
0: Well, there were two Scandinavian boys with him.
1: Oh, they wouldn't have made any difference. They don't ever say anything anyhow.
0: I see. Well, now that I've found you, what am I going to do with you?
1: Well, I like that. Who do you think you are, anyhow?
0: It looks like I've suddenly become your guardian angel.
1: Oh, no, you haven't.
0: Oh, yes, I have.
1: Are you being funny?
0: No.
1: Well, I'm not going back to my father, and that's that.
0: Why?
1: Because I'm going to choose the man I marry no matter what anybody says.
0: Good, good. That'll be our thought for the day. Marry anyone we choose in spite of anybody.
1: You agree to that?
0: I do. How old are you?
1: 18.
0: So your father wants you to marry one man and you want to marry another?
1: Yes.
0: Isn't there anything that would make him see it your way?
1: Yes, but it's silly.
0: What's silly?
1: Well, he's crazy about prize fights. He's so crazy about prize fights. You know what he named me? His own daughter?
0: You said your name was Jacqueline.
1: Well, that isn't what he named me. He named me Jack Dempsey Ross.
0: What?
1: Yes, he did. Because Jack Dempsey is his favorite champion. That's just how crazy he is about prize fighting.
0: But what's that to do with you marrying whom you want?
1: Well, the only way I can marry Duke is if Duke can get a fighter that can whip Big Sweet and Little Sweet.
0: Would you say that again?
1: I know it sounds crazy, but that's my father. If Duke
0: Duke's
1: can find...
0: the man you want to marry?
1: Yes. If Duke can find a fighter who can whip the two Swedes, Father will agree to me marrying Duke. He's got a real prize fight ring right on the ranch.
0: Yes, Jasper told me that.
1: But it's silly. There's nobody around here who would even dare get in the ring with them. They're too big and strong.
0: Now, just a minute. Which side of the fence is Jasper on?
1: Oh, he's a love. He's done everything to help me.
0: Well, I thought he worked for your father.
1: He does. He's foreman of the ranch. Boy, if Father knew he was helping me run away.
0: Helping you run away? I thought he was chasing you.
1: No. I'm sure he was hoping to find me and take me on into town.
0: Is that where you were going, into town?
1: No. I'm supposed to meet Duke right here.
0: Well, we'll sit right here and wait for Duke. I'd like to meet that young man.
1: Hey, you mean you'll help us elope?
0: No, I'm afraid not.
1: Oh. So you're a traitor.
0: Here, just a minute.
1: So that's the kind of a man you are. Ruin a girl's whole life.
0: But if you just listen...
1: I don't want to listen. You just wait till Duke gets here. I hope he's got a gun. I hope he's got a great big gun.
0: A cannon, maybe?
1: Well, anyway, something to shoot.

The further transcribed adventures of Jack, Doc, and Reggie will come to you tomorrow at the same hour. I Love a Mystery, written and directed by Carlton E. Morse, comes to you Monday through Friday, featuring Russell Forson as Jack, Jim Bowles as Doc Long, and Tony Randall as Reggie York, with Louis Van Ruten as Jasper, and Mercedes McCambridge as Miss Jack Dempsey Ross. Whether you're a sporting fan or not, you'll want to hear this week's Sports for All show over most of these stations on Thursday night. For Bill Slater's guests this week are two of America's great inspirational sports names. There's prize fighter Barney Ross and ex-New York Giants football star, whom Grant Lloyd Rice named for all-time All-American football honors, Ken Strong. So hear them on Sports for All this Thursday night. Frank McCarthy speaking. 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
1: Jeff, how much do we
2: teach? These women. Jeff, there's something about you. I don't know. I think maybe all the girls want to mother you. My boy's left school, too, and he's working already. 15 cents, Sally, to you. 15 cents.
3: Come on.
2: But, your apple. I cannot take the money. You're not taking the apple. Me, Sally, you have not taken the apple.
3: You humiliate me, making me small. You did that on purpose, didn't you?
1: You can't steal from Luigi, Jeff. A small-time guy only making a little dough.
3: Small-time? Whose fault is that? He's small-time because he's got a small-time mind.
1: Better small-time mind than big-time no good.
3: You're getting at me, huh? Okay, we'll soon find out who's a boss around here. You're riding with me, kid. And we're getting in real trouble right now. Stick up, that's what.
1: Oh, Jeff. No, Jeff, look.
3: Bank. Here. Something. Come on, we'll grab ourselves some real dough from a drugstore. I'm going in, see? You stay by the door. I'll flash my gun.
4: Money, mister.
3: Grab it all and we mix with the crowd, see? Okay, by the door here. Stay there, will you? Wipe that scared look off. Want to give everybody the tip off? Collar up, hat down. All set.
5: Look out, mister. I got papers to deliver. I'm in a hurry.
3: Scram, will you? Out of the way.
5: Hey, you can't do that to me. I'm important. I got a paper
3: on. Shut up, will you?
5: No, you push me. Big brother will fix you. Jed. Hey, Jed.
3: Quiet or I'll pin your ears back.
1: Well, let's get out of it, Jed.
5: He pushed me.
3: No kid yelling's putting me off.
5: No trouble. Somebody pushed my kid brother around. Him, he pushed me.
6: That's not nice, mister. Brother's only a kid.
3: Yelling brat. He gets in my way again, he knows what's coming to him.
6: And you'd know what was coming to you, wouldn't you?
1: Come away, Jeff, come away.
3: You think because you're big I'm scared of you, huh?
6: Yeah, I do.
3: That to your brother and that to you!
6: Son, you're a kid. You go home before I get riled. Go on home to your ma.
3: Ma. Always ma. If you think I can't hit harder, you got another thing coming. And another one.
6: Real sorry I have to do this. Looks like you're a nice kid, but spoiled. Well, this will spoil you a bit more.
1: Oh, you brute, you bunny.
6: Kelly, I apologized beforehand. What more could I do? If I'd let him go and hit me, you never know, he might have ended up hurting me. And that I don't like.
1: No, Jeff, no.
3: You're not getting away with it, mister. Mobs to handle me is dynamite. Didn't reckon on me having a gun, did you?
6: You're right, I didn't.
3: Well, reach, mister, reach high.
6: Looks like I've got no option. Act careful, son. When your hand shakes the way yours does, you're liable to twitch that trigger. By mistake, I hope.
1: Yes.
3: Now, well, there's no mistake about this, mister. Hitting me is a mistake, but fatal.
1: Officer O'Hara,
7: on there with a gun.
1: Don't get
7: my brother.
3: What?
1: Oh, the kid.
7: You
1: let the kid get away.
7: Come quickly, this way.
3: Come on, Sally. No, stay right where you are, mister. Don't move.
7: He's coming, Jeff. Officer O'Hara's
3: back away, Sally. And when I say go for your life. Right, go.
2: Hey, wait that way, officer. Careful, he's out.
3: Down the subway. This one, Sally. Down here. Now walk. Pull yourself together. Walk ordinary or you'll have us both in jail.
1: He's behind you, not far behind.
3: Keep going down to the subway. You can't run, Sally. Start running in this crowd and close in. Close in a second. Relax now. Easy. Look like one of the crowd, nobody notices you.
1: They're bound to overtake us. They're just behind.
3: A crowd like this makes everybody move at the same rate. Boy, my luck. Train's coming in now. Keep back. I push through. Come on, follow me. Up the other end.
1: Come on, Jack. Come on. It'll go without it.
3: Yeah, we'll let it. Get around behind this exit here.
1: Oh, we've got to catch it. We'll never get away.
3: Let them catch it.
8: Hey!
3: Let them.
1: They'll see we're not on the train.
3: Him. His brother in the car. Get back.
8: Train, officer. Come on. We're going.
2: You're fine, huh?
4: second before they get off the next station.
5: Keep quiet, keep still. Let them get on.

0: Well, cop's a fool. Where'd he fall for that gag?
1: He's gone? He's all gone?
0: Of course they have. Fellas only got to use his brains.
1: What are we going to do? Well, where can we go? What can we do?
0: Keep close to me, kid. There's nothing to it. It's all in a day's work. Now, up these stairs. From now on, kid, we're on the outside. Armed robbery. That can send you up for 10 years.
1: But you didn't rob Jack.
0: I was going to. It's the same thing. You let that big guy have the full clip if his brother hadn't got away. That ought to be murder. You and me, kid, far as the cops are concerned, are hot.
1: Oh, what are we going to do? What are we going to do now?
0: Well, it's, there's nothing for it, Sally. We just have to grab ourselves an auto. We'll beat it to the wide open spaces until the heat's cooled off.
1: Steal one?
0: Steal one? You just call it what you like. Yeah, that one. Convertible. Yeah, speedy, too. Follow me and walk up to it casually. Yeah. Keys in the ignition. Well, step in, Sally. This sort of thing means nothing to a guy like me.

0: I'm not going. I'm not.
1: Well, stay if you want, but when the cops catch you, don't you rat about me. Stay if you want. I'm not pressuring you. If you want to go to a women's jail, that's your business. Me, I'm for the wide open spaces.
0: Won't it start, Jeff?
1: Well, of course it will. Ignition on, red light showing. Of course it'll start. It's a bit cold, I guess.
0: Oh, Jeff.
1: Cut it out, will you? I know how to drive a car.
0: There's a man coming, Jeff. He looks just like he owns it.
1: Men look the same. Can't tell who owns an auto.
0: But he's coming straight towards us, looking straight at us.
1: This is where I scram.
2: Hey, you.
0: Jeff, oh, Jeff.
1: Oh, scrap iron, start, will you?
2: I told the garage it was out of gas.
1: You did what?
2: Oh, I don't know. I phoned the garage. I told him I was out of gas. Then when I get back here, you are running the battery flat. You're from the gas station, aren't you?
1: Yeah.
2: Well, did you bring a can?
1: No.
2: What's the matter with you guys? Go on. Get out of there and go back and get a gallon can. Yeah. I thought you got here too fast to be true. I don't know. I don't know how many dollars a week I pay that gas station, and look at the service I get. Incompetent, no good bunglers. Now, you go and get that can. I'll wait for you here. Running a battery flat. Yeah, and while you're about it, make it a 2-gallon can. Oh, go on. I've got all day to waste if you have.
1: Come on, Sal.
2: Yeah. And another thing. You're paid to fetch me gas. Not to go walking with your gal.
1: Drop dead, will you? Running out of gas. Such a fine thing. Big guy with a big plushy auto and he runs out of gas.
0: Didn't know. Thought you were from the gas station. Didn't know you were trying to steal his auto.
1: Yeah. Well, it's lucky for him I didn't pull a gun on him. Flash greenback plasterer. Thinks dollars are all dimes. All because he gets autos on easy payments. Wipe that smile off his greasy kiss up pretty quick. I'm going back to slug him.
0: No, Jeff, no. The cops are after you already. Start a brawl and they'll get you for sure.
1: Well, it's lucky for him. That's all I can say. Lucky for him. Dumb clucks. Oh, gee, I want to smash somebody. That's what I want to do. I want to smash somebody. Oh, what's the use?
0: Don't feel too bad, Jeff.
1: I don't feel bad. I feel fine.
0: Sure you do. Let's go home, Jeff.
1: Home? Not on your life. I'm finished with home. As far as I'm concerned, it's wiped, gone, finished. I never did have a home. I haven't got one now. I'm a lone guy making my own way in the world. You know what I'm going to do? I'm going to do something real big, real tough.
0: What, Jeff?
1: Yeah. Leave my mark. Get my name in the papers real big. Good, that's what.
0: You're joking, of course.
1: Joking? Was I joking when I held that guy up? Was I kidding when I made a snatch for that car?
0: No. Well, in a way.
1: Murder. Big time job. Somebody big. I'm gonna show them. Make them sit up. Make my name known. People will say, you see that guy? Big time, headline stuff, biggest hoodlum in town. I know. Come on around here, up the street.
0: No, Jeff. I've had this. I don't want to go on.
1: You're scared. Scared girls, they give me a pain.
0: I'm not scared. I don't want to get into trouble, that's all.
1: Come on.
0: But I don't want to go. I want to go home. I don't want to go with you anymore.
1: Listen, Sally, you walk out on me now and I go to the cops. Maybe they'll get me, but they'll get you as well. And you're nearly 18. That makes you responsible. That means you're not a juvenile delinquent. That means you get into more trouble than I do. Now, are you coming?
0: I know I ought to. I know you'll end up in real trouble.
1: That's what I'm looking for, baby, trouble.
0: Where are we going?
1: Up here. Quiet street. Know who walks down here every evening? Jack Tramiel, that's what.
0: Jack Tramiel? I've never heard of him. Oh, Jack, please, let's go home.
1: No. Jack Tramiel. I know a kid works for him. Just from those news, novelties and what have you, worth a fortune. And he's marrying a European princess or something. Yeah, he'll do.
0: Do for what, Jim?
1: Yeah. His name will make news. Maybe too much. Could be pinched the publicity from me.
0: Pinch?
1: I'll get even with them all. They're gonna suffer, not me.
0: Well, what are you thinking of?
1: People will have to learn to leave me alone. They'll see the headlines, but it'll be too late. Now he comes down from out of his office around here, goes to the car park around the corner. Yeah. This will do here. Yeah, fine. Nobody around? Ideal. Come on, Sal, into this doorway here.
0: What are you going to do? I must know what you're going to do.
1: Cara, will you keep quiet? I'm going to show people. Some people can look after themselves.
0: But what, Jeff? What?
1: I've got to kill to show them, and I've got to kill.
0: Not the gun, Jeff. Not the gun.
1: Now, store it, will you? Shouting and yelling. If you don't shut up, it'll be you getting shot.
0: Yes, Jeff.
1: I'm telling you what to do, and I'm telling you to shut up. Life's not worth living unless I kill somebody. I've got to get my name in the papers. I gotta show him I'm as good as the next. He's coming. I'll keep back. Yeah, that's him. Marrying a princess. He's coming this way. Oh, boy, is he gonna get it.
0: Don't do it, Jeff. Don't.
1: Shut up. This is as far as you go, mister.
2: Hmm? Oh, hello.
1: You're Jack Tramiel.
2: I must confess to it.
1: You think you're going to marry a princess? You think you're a clever man?
2: Well, not clever. I take advantage of any possibilities around.
1: Well, just you look at this.
0: Oh, Jack, no.
2: What is it? Oh, a gun.
1: And one that'll kill you, mister.
2: Well, not many novelties kill me nowadays. Let's have a look at it.
1: Hey, let go!
2: How can I look at it with you hanging on? Thanks. Oh, yeah, saw these some years ago. Used to be very popular during the war. No demand for them now. Yeah, I'm sorry, Sonny. Afraid I couldn't place it for you.
1: But it's a gun, a gun.
2: Made like one. Press the trigger and a cigarette pops out. Ah, yes. Want one? No? Oh, well, as you offered me one, I'll take it. Thanks. The other end, the barrel end, used to be a lighter. Yeah, it still is. Well, then, thanks a lot. Sorry I couldn't use it. Good night.
0: The big, tough hero. The big man. Why don't you go and play with your toys?
1: Look, I can explain, Sally. I knew it wasn't really a gun. I wanted
0: to... You wanted to impress me. Go on home, baby.
1: You don't understand. Nobody understands me.
0: Understand you? You don't need a magnifying glass to know a baby when you see one. And to think you had me scared. From now on, Jeff, you find yourself another girl. All hot air.
1: But baby, I wanted you to admire me. I wanted to show you what I could do.
0: You wanted to wear big boy pants. And you're not out of the dye at the stage yet. Don't leave me alone. Get out of my hair.
1: I'll show you. I'll hold up a bag.
0: Oh, go ahead. There's a nice one. First National. Go right ahead. That's the main entrance.
1: Why does everybody laugh at me? I'm as good as the next guy. All I gotta do is they used to have a chance to prove it.
0: As far as I'm concerned, you've had your chance. A guy who can't even take fruit from Luigi without messing it up is my idea of a man. Now that Tom, now there's a man who is a man.
1: Tom?
0: Yeah. If you want to see him, follow me.
1: Well, you can't leave me, Sal. You're my girl.
0: Girl doesn't feel like a girl with a milk shop around. Bye, Jeff. Go back home to your ma.
1: As a nice guy. I'll show her. The barman, the governor, that's what I'll do. Yeah. Yeah, that'll make me somebody. Or I'll bust me some joint wide open. I'll kill somebody. And from now on, brother, I'm tough. I don't take no orders from nobody.
3: That you, Jeff?
1: Yeah, Ma.
3: I've been watching the TV. Have you been out?
1: Well, didn't you know I'd been out?
3: No. And you come in here. Your pa's old fancy gun is missing and $10 from the coffee tin where I keep the house seat. I got to talk to you. You shut that door and lock it, and you come right in here.
1: Nobody tells me.
3: What's that?
1: Nothing, Ma.
3: Well, you come in here before I get a stick to you.

A closing door finishes a story. Next week, another key will open another door to another story. Mystery. Romance. Or adventure. All start when a door is unlocked by... the key.

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0: I hope you're not hungry, dear Henry, dear Henry. I've just burnt the roast and I've ruined the spuds.
1: Well, that's a nice thing, isn't it? After I've been working
0: all day. Henry, I've got me secret supplies.
1: You don't mean...
0: Polo mints.
1: Yum, yum.
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4: 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When you hit Howard, hang a right. Howard meets Philip at a weird kind of angle. And then you cross James and Poe. You can't miss Nocturne. It's just past the Ottoman.
3: 19 Nocturne Boulevard. Your address for suspenseful stories of the speculative, strange, and supernatural. Tonight's story is Jack in the Box.
5: Yes, this is 19 Nocturne Boulevard. Won't you step inside? Did you have any trouble finding it? What do you mean, what kind of a place is it? Why, it's a rundown bungalow apartment court. Can't you tell?

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3: Oops, my mistake. Here's that bungalow court.
4: Mrs. Magruder, I'll have the rent on...
5: Oh, no, this is the... When?
4: Friday? What then?
5: You got a package.
4: What? I didn't.
5: I was thinking just that. What's Trudy Garfunkel doing ordering stuff?
4: I didn't.
5: On her little government salary, and I knew she... I mean, you wouldn't... So when I wondered if maybe it wasn't that deadbeat man of yours.
4: He's not mine. He hasn't been for a long time.
5: Might have sent you something for the boy, so I figured no harm in letting the movers into your place. I hope you don't mind, but I wanted to let you know before you walk in and trip over it or anything.
4: Thank you for the warning. You don't have to...
5: I better just go along and make sure, since if I let it into your place and it turned out to be something dangerous, well, I'd never forgive myself. On the other hand, I was just thinking it might just be a vacuum cleaner. So I was just thinking if it was a vacuum cleaner, then I could knock a whole dollar off your rent each week if you just let me use it.
4: The box is that big? I mean, big enough for a vacuum?
5: Land's sakes. You just have to get a gander at it. Well, open it.
4: Did the movers say anything when they...
5: Say anything? Well, I expect they did, but they didn't really seem to speak much English. Didn't worry me, though. They were big, Italian-looking fellas. Not Chinese at all.
4: Chinese? Why Chinese?
5: Oh, I heard it on the radio just the other day about the Chinese. Not sure what they said, but I'll tell you, you better check your laundry real good.
4: All right.
5: Didn't I tell you?
4: You got a box. I didn't expect a crate. How'd they get it through the door?
5: Crate, box. I said it was big enough for a vacuum.
4: Or some Chinese.
5: You think so, too? Well, you better open it now. Maybe this is how they plan to invade or do whatever it is the radio was saying about them. I'll stay with you while you do it so that I can run back and call the army if they come popping out of there.
4: I really doubt it's a box of Chinese people.
5: You better check.
4: I don't know how to open it.
5: Here. I'll go and get a hammer. We better get this done quickly.
4: Yes, I'd rather have this sorted out before Timmy gets home.
5: Oh, well, that too. And I was thinking that Love of the Generation will be coming on the radio real soon.
4: The radio. Chinese.
0: Status of Earth readiness to hold off an invasion fleet.
6: The Earth is fully prepared to repel all invaders.
0: What? We have seen no evidence. Explain.
5: What is it?
4: Let me get the lid off before you go jumping in. You don't want the nails to get you.
5: Well, it doesn't smell Chinese.
4: No.
5: Well, somebody sent you a box of Excelsior? Sure, it wasn't your ex-husband. He seems the type to be making a big deal out of nothing.
4: Every belonging he ever had wouldn't fill this darn thing. No, the only time he remembers to send us anything is the occasional model airplane for Timmy's birthday. And they're always late.
5: You're better off without him. Just like Ermatrude on Romances of the Great White Way. She dumped a crumb who'd...
4: I found something.
5: Well, it could still be a vacuum cleaner.
4: Here, set this down somewhere.
5: Well, I can't be standing around here all day, and if there's nothing more in there but scrap metal...
4: Paper.
5: Instructions.
4: Maybe. I don't think it's in English.
5: Let's see. I knew it. Chinese.
0: Which country or continent has the largest potential resistance force?
7: Who do we capture first, in other words?
6: The main army is not that of any surface nation, but a hidden underground force.
7: Explain, underground?
6: The minions of Tunis the Unstoppable are counted in the millions.

0: starving.
1: Close the door.
2: Whoa.
3: What in high-o silver is that?
1: Huh? Oh, young man, I should make you march right back outside and come back in like a civilized human being and not like a,
0: Bucking Bronco?
1: No, that was last week.
0: Crazy ape man?
1: Fine, like a crazy ape man. But I happen to be busy.
0: If?
1: Ask like a civilized human being.
0: What is it then, Mom? It looks, well...
1: Honestly, I'm not sure. Grab yourself an apple in the kitchen and come and help me find a part that looks like this.

0: is this Tunis the Unstoppable? Has he no enemies on Earth?
1: He is the secret master of the world. His armies are legion.
2: There. Oh, goodness, look at the time. It's nearly dinner.
3: Hot bananas. I missed the start of Ralph Richardson, Thug Breaker.
2: You don't want to keep me company in here while I get set to feed you?
3: Oh, come on, Mom. Ralph just found the Smuggler's Lakeside warehouse, and they caught him and tied him to a piling, and the tide's coming in.
4: That's why Alfalfa Bet is your best bet for breakfast. Ask any horse what he likes, and he'll say,
5: Alfalfa Bet!
4: And now, hear the creaking of the piling? Hear the lapping of the incoming tide? But can we still hear Ralph?
3: Come on, Ralph. You can get loose.
6: We have seen no evidence of this Tunis the Unstoppable.
1: He is said to be an ancient sorcerer who is capable of hiding his every movement.
0: That's ludicrous. Explain this title of sorcerer.
1: One who manipulates the ether and the world around him through mental abilities rather than the use of devices or scientific artifices.

0: Of course you could not see me, for I have the cloak of ancient darkness to protect myself.
1: Oh, oh no!
2: Oh, you said it. He's got us. There ain't no way out.
3: Well, that's a fine how-do-you-do.
4: It's time for bed, and we've nearly finished putting this thing together.
3: I still say it's a robot. Look, arms, legs, everything.
4: A robot would look as silly as anyone else without a head. Up, up.
3: You look through the shavings again, won't you? See if there's anything else in the box.
4: Aye, aye, Captain. Now scoot.
5: Is this planet Earth very populated with these sorcerers?
6: From my research, they are few but very powerful.
5: Even such as these.

0: Mom? Mom, where'd it go?
1: Well, whoopsie.
0: Timmy, you should join us for breakfast. I would like you to meet Jack. Jack Boscombe. Jack Boscombe.
2: Sorry to break in like this, sir. Mom, pleased to meet you?
0: Well, shake his hand.
2: He's not moving. Is he okay?
0: Jack here? Why, he's just peachy.
2: Huh? What'd you do?
0: I must have pushed his switch or something.
2: He sure looks real with the head and all.
3: I am Unit X-14. I am at your service.
0: Well, he looks real, but he don't sound it. Oh, that'll be Mrs. Magruder about the vacuum cleaner. Or the Chinese.
2: What vacuum cleaner? Huh?
3: Explain, what is Chinese?
2: Chinese are folks who come from across the ocean and don't talk like us.
0: Timmy, make sure and keep Jack in the kitchen. I don't know what Mrs. Magruder would make of him.
4: So, did you manage to...
0: It's just... Well, apparently it's...

0: Ken's idea of a joke.
1: I thought you said he would...
0: And it was all filled with random pieces of metal. And when I got to the bottom, there was a note from him. He said it was supposed to be some sort of, furnace. But it didn't even have all the pieces.
1: Why would he send such a darn fool thing? Your furnace here is fine, isn't it? I can always get Bob into...
0: No. No. It was just that the last time he bothered to stop by, we were living in a place with a dicey furnace.
1: Man like that, you're better rid of him.
0: I'll see about selling the bits for scrap or something.
1: Take your time. You can always burn the crates and the shavings. Save on your furnace worries.
2: Explain, what is a Ken?
3: We may need to reconsider the invasion plans.
4: I do not agree.
3: These sorcerers can withstand our invasion.
4: I think the information unit is faulty.
3: That is impossible. The unit must tell the truth. That is its function.
4: It may not know the truth. I say we wait until the other units have been retrieved.
2: Explain, what is it?
5: Shh. Now, this is a really good show. Jake, Mac, and Frenchie are the B9 Detective Agency. They're about to go head-to-head with the Crime Syndicate. Mom, the door!
2: Mom!
0: You two, you should be doing your homework. I let you put it off all weekend.
5: The show! Besides, Jack here will help me with it. Won't you, Jack, old boy?
2: Explain, what is homework?
0: Yeah, a big help. Yes? Oh, Susan.
6: Aha. You remember my name.
0: Oh, no. Last night.
6: Well, are you going to just keep me out here on the doorstep while I read you the riot act for standing me up? You left me high and dry on a Saturday night with two sailors and only one pair of feet.
0: Let me take you to the corner coffee shop to make it up.
6: What? Why?
0: Timmy isn't feeling well, so I really don't want to wake him.
7: Mommy?
6: Oh, so that's it. Well, you better stay. Kids, I love them, but I'm not sure I could keep them. You going to be into work tomorrow?
0: He's much better than he was. Just needs rest.
6: Okay, but next time you could at least call. See you mañana.
0: Bye. Thank you, honey.
5: Oh, the show.
2: Explain, what is sick?
0: Come on, Jack, and I'll explain.
8: Say, toots the scrimshaw. I couldn't stop some...
9: I know, Frenchie. Mac, check the door. See if it's clear. We'll have to leave Frenchie someplace safe while we go after the syndicate boys. If they find him, he'll be tortured or worse.
0: Have a seat.
2: As you instruct.
0: You look so darn human. I keep forgetting you're a machine.
2: I am X-14, designated Jack Boscom.
0: Glad you like the name.
2: Explain, what is like?
0: First, sick. Well, that's a toughie. Humans, like machines, have lots of parts that all work together. And one of the parts doesn't work right, like instead of breathing you start coughing, that's what it means to be sick.
2: Repair seems the obvious answer. Explain.
0: Well, see, you might be repairable. Like if you broke a spring or something, you could just go in, take out the spring, and put in a new one. But it doesn't work that way for living things. If one of our parts starts to break, it has to fix itself.
2: Processing. Corollary. Timmy is sick. Which part is broken?
0: Well, he's not really sick. That was a lie. My friend Susan keeps trying to fix me up with guys, and I really just forgot. We were so caught up with having you working and all.
2: Explain, what is lie?
0: Oh, boy.
3: Three more units? Three? Non-functional? Worse. Three more we could not retrieve effectively. So destruct function was activated.
4: Only five still functional. When is retrieval?
3: It's being done.

0: Yes, Mrs. Magruder.
1: Don't you, Mrs. Magruder, me with that innocent look on your face, young lady.
0: But I...
1: I know you have a man in here. I've seen him through the window. What kind of a place do you think I'm running here? And you with a child in the house.
0: Oh, but he's...
2: Is there a problem?
0: This is Magruder. This is Jack Boscom. He's a... He's a vet. Battle fatigued. Our office sent a memo around asking for people willing to open their homes to these boys. How could I say no?
1: Oh, but it's a...
0: He stays in the living room, on the couch. He's really good with Timmy.
3: Jack? Hey, ask me that question again, on my homework.
0: See?
2: What is the capital of Idaho?
1: Oh, you should have told me.
0: I wanted to wait and see if it was going to work out first. I didn't want anyone to make a fuss right away. He's still pretty nervous, you know?
1: That's why he never leaves the house, eh?
0: Yep.
1: All right. All right. No monkey shines now?
0: Cross my heart.
4: Explain, what is battle fatigue?
5: I should probably know.
6: They are all disabled. All but the X-14 unit.
7: But we landed 30.
6: Apparently, we both overestimated and underestimated the humans. 12 were rendered non-functional in assembly. 6 were completed and placed in government hands and had to be destructed. 8 were never even opened.
7: Records show these beings are much more curious and greedy than that. Wait, what of the other 3?
6: They tried to resist retrieval and were destroyed.
8: As long as we have breath, he won't rule the world. Are you with me, Amanda?
9: Anything you say, Snap?
8: If we can just get to the central cooling chamber of the Deathatron landship.
10: Man, I wish we had a Deathatron landship. I wouldn't have to walk to school anymore.
5: But you are not afraid? What if Tunis comes here? His landship will crush this house.
10: Jack, Tunis is just a story. Did you really think all this stuff on the radio was true?
5: Why would it not be true? Explain.
10: It's fun. Like make-believe. Everyone has stuff they make up. You mean you don't have stories where you come from?
5: I don't know where I come from. My memories begin when you assembled me.
10: Oh, hold on. You know, that's kind of sad. You're sort of just a kid, too. But you learn real fast.
6: We must assume this data is correct.
7: I would prefer a second opinion.
6: Of course, but we cannot take chances. There is another planet in the Gargon Nebula whose dominant life form hasn't yet left the ground. They should be easy to conquer and enslave.
7: The Gargon Nebula is light years from here.

0: Just stick to the plan. They all want to meet you. You remember?
1: I am unable to forget. The plan is if the answer to a question is awkward, I ask them what they like on the radio and let them talk.
0: Right. Everybody here practically lives for one show or another. You thought Timmy was stuck on his shows. Wait until Mrs. Magruder starts regaling you with the plot from My Fifth Husband. Just don't go thinking anything they say is real.
1: Timmy explained.
2: Trudy? Oh, you look lovely, and this must be...
1: Jack Boscom.
2: I hear you were in the army.
1: I would rather talk about you. Do you listen to the radio?
2: Oh, just occasionally.
3: Oh-ho.
0: What?
3: Oh, nothing, just oh-ho. Can a girl oh-ho a friend without someone thinking maybe she just put all the pieces together and realize why said friend is no longer interested in coming out on Saturday nights?
0: Jack? Oh, he's just...
3: Living in your house? Where do I sign up?
0: Oh, that reminds me. I told Mrs. Magruder he was a vet, and the office set it up. Don't let on, okay?
3: Oh-ho!
4: You, boy.
1: Me? I am Jack.
4: We met earlier, remember?
1: You are Colonel Chutney, 12th Mobile, Great War Medal of...
4: It isn't a test, my boy. Don't try so hard. I wanted you to know that there is someone here who understands your condition and what you've been through.
1: Explain.
4: I've seen a number of cases. Of course, we've called it shell shock, but it's all the same thing. If you ever need to talk to anyone and don't want to disturb the ladies, I'm just across the court.
1: Talk?
4: About your experiences in the war. Battle fatigue is nothing to sneeze at.
1: Oh, yes. Yes, sir.
4: What sort of action did you see?
1: Sir, do you listen to the radio, sir?
4: Oh, you can't trust the radio for intelligence. Everything on it is either so covert no one would recognize it, or outright fiction. Were you with the infantry?
1: Sir, I cannot answer that.
4: You can't shock me, son.
1: I was slugged and tortured, tied up while the water came in, flooded with gas.
4: POW? I am so sorry, my boy. No wonder. I won't ask you any more. Just know that I'm always ready to listen.
5: What shall we do with this unit?
6: X-14, the only logical choice is to vaporize it. Its memory cells are congested with data from this planet. It is easier to assemble a new unit than to refresh this one.
0: You were marvelous. I was so worried when Colonel Chutney buttonholed you like that.
1: Explain. What is buttonholed?
0: Only 3 weeks and you sound like any other guy. And you look so real. It's nice having a man around the house, you know. Timmy loves you and the way you fixed the furnace.
1: Machines make sense. Humans are confusing.
0: Don't I know it? I confuse myself sometimes.
1: Explain.
0: I can't. Some things are just inexplicable, like love.
1: Explain.
0: Love is a lot like, just stronger.
1: A feeling of attachment and a desire to be near the object of the feeling?
0: More or less.
1: As an example, you love Timmy?
0: Yes.
1: And Timmy loves Jake, Mac, and Frenchie?
0: Yes.
1: Do you think love can be learned?
0: I really don't know.
1: If this is a topic you do not wish to discuss, we can talk about radio shows.
0: No. It's just a topic that no one finds easy to discuss.
1: I would like to learn more.
7: Unit X-14, prepare for imminent retrieval.
1: Did you hear that?
0: What?
1: I am a robot.
0: I know, but somehow it doesn't matter.
1: I may come to understand feelings such as love, but I cannot feel them.
0: You once said that you could never lie, and look how that turned out.
1: I have completed my time with you. I have no feelings for this world or its inhabitants. I will fulfill my mission.
0: Jack, what's wrong? Jack!
8: I am capable of further use.
6: What? Did you speak out of turn, X-14?
8: Destroying me? This unit would be a waste of resources. Logic dictates utilizing all capabilities.
6: What did they teach this thing down there? No wonder three units have this self-motivation to destruct themselves.
9: The unit cites logic. Let it continue.
8: This unit has assimilated enough to remain out of the hands of government entities and to blend into society on the planet below. Continued data gathering is always of use.
9: One unit is not enough to gather all the data we would need for full-scale attack. Not in our projected time frame.
8: If you go to the Gargon Nebula, this unit can continue to gather information for your return.
9: It might work at that.
6: But it will be 40 of this planet's years before we would return from the Gargon Nebula.

0: Colonel, he had a bad relapse and had to go back to the hospital.
1: Too bad. Good boy, that. When he comes back, well, a divorcee like yourself could do a lot worse.
0: I know. I have to go, Colonel. There's someone at the door.
2: Hey, Mom. It's a big wooden box.
3: Huh?

Now that you know how to find us, don't be a stranger. We have enough of those already. Tonight's story, Jack in the Box, was written by Julie Hoverson. In tonight's production, Trudy Garfunkel was Julie Hoverson. Timmy Garfunkel was Renaud Leboeuf. Jack, or X-14, was Greg Porter. Mrs. Magruder was Marge Lutton. Susan was Melinda Maines. Colonel Chutney was Richard Haviland. Mockham was Cole Hornaday. And Pockham was Kim Turner. On the radio, you heard Pat McNally, Cole Hornaday, Renaud Leboeuf, Richard Haviland, Diana Haviland, Greg Porter, and Joy Jackson as Tunis the Unstoppable. The Aliens theme music in tonight's show was composed and performed by Jonathan Roberts of JMTR.com. Sound effects and bridging chords were drawn from Soundsnap.com. All other music, including the 19 Nocturne Boulevard theme song, was courtesy of Kevin MacLeod at Incompetech.com. This was recorded at ART Studios. Sound and mastering was done by Julie Hoverson. This presentation is copyright 2008 to Julie Hoverson and Weality Productions. 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

0: Even such as these cannot withstand their platinum death ray.
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3: What did I say?
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1: Murder Clinic. 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Men against murder.

0: The company of the great detectives is small, but their exploits are unique. Each week, WOR Mutual invites you to meet one member of this select band, one great detective in his most exciting case. The curtains part in our amphitheater of mystery. It's dark, except for one brilliant spotlight. And out of the shadows steps Professor Henry Poggioli, Ph.D. The professor is a smallish, dark-eyed gentleman with spectacles and slightly pedantic in manner. Good evening, Professor.
1: Good evening, Mr. Knight.
0: You're a psychologist, aren't you, Professor?
1: Yes, of course. But my experience in crime is purely incidental, and yet, wherever I go, I find myself involved in some strange mystery.
0: Well, that's very interesting and intriguing. And what particular case is on your mind tonight, Professor?
1: I think I'll tell you the story of my most famous case, the one that gained me my greatest reputation. It was written by T.S. Stribling and called The Governor of Cap Asia. I had taken a year's sabbatical from Ohio University, where I teach, and I was traveling through the Caribbean. Our cruise ship sailed into the harbor of Haiti on a glorious morning. I was on deck, of course. In the chair next to me was an American who had joined the cruise at last port, a representative of that go-getter type so common to our country. That morning, for the first time, we talked.
2: Well, Professor, we'll be docking, son. You know, I'll bet dollars to donuts the Marines will be recalled here in Haiti within 6 months.
1: The Marines recalled?
2: Yes.
1: I didn't know they'd ever been sent away, Mr.
2: Waterman's the name. Henry yes. Clay yes. Waterman. Insurance is my racket. That's why I'm down here. Going to close our offices in Cap Hessian and Port-au-Prince. Cancel all outstanding policies. We're through. Finished. Fini!
1: That sounds rather drastic, Mr. Waterman.
2: Yeah, that's the right word for it, Professor. Drastic. We insurance boys are pretty wise birds, brother. And that's what we think about the future of the Black Republic.
1: Indeed?
2: Yeah. Things have been getting steadily worse ever since the Marines packed up. This new Governor Boisrand took over. He's a native. Pure-blooded Caco. No property safe here anymore. My company's been paying out and paying out.
1: Did you say Boisrand? That's very interesting, Mr. Waterman. I have a cablegram which I received several days ago. Perhaps you could throw some light on it. See, here it is.
2: Professor Henry Poggioli, you are a corresponding member of the American Society for Psychological Research. Report at once to Aristide Boisrand at Cap Hessian. Fees no object. Signed, Dr. Vauquer, Minister, Department of Health. I wonder what those two crooks want with you.
1: Crooks?
2: Surest thing you know. I've had dealings with both of them. Boisrand's a big bear of a man, self-made. Gotta admire him somehow. Vauquer's a half-breed, part French. Been an actor, I believe. Studied medicine abroad. Now he's Minister of Health. Boisrand's right-hand man.
1: But you said they were crooks.
2: Well, I put it up to you, one man to another. We kept getting claims for plantations destroyed. When we complained to Boisrand, he shrugs and says, what can he do? Says a cactus leader up in the hills does it. If you ask me, there ain't no such bird. Or if there is, his name's Boisrand.
1: I see, or rather I will see.
2: If I was you, Professor, I wouldn't step off this ship. That place ain't safe.
1: You mean there's danger?
2: Yeah.
1: But you're landing on...
2: Oh, well, that's different, Professor. I'm out for business. You're just out for science.
1: Yes, that's right, Mr. Waterman. I'm just out for science. It's strange what a man will do just for science.

0: It is Professor Poggioli I'm addressing, n'est-ce pas?
1: Yes, I am Professor Poggioli.
0: Ah, evidently you received my cable, monsieur. Allow me to present myself. I'm Dr. Vauquier, Minister of Health.
1: How do you do, sir?
0: Oh, so sorry you were annoyed by these ragamuffins, Professor. The hand of our government is too lax, I'm afraid. A recent change in policing, you understand. Ah, but I must not keep you out here in this heat. Have you presented your bags at customs yet?
1: No, not yet. I'll run right over and
0: do
1: it now.
0: No, please, Professor. Do not walk. Come, I will drive you, monsieur.

0: beautiful country, Dr. Beaucaire. That magnificent marketplace, the color, the native artwork.
1: And yet, monsieur, already our native racial development is in danger of being completely wiped out and replaced by routine American civilization. Like those empty tin oil cans our women now carry on their heads instead of the hand-woven baskets of their ancestors.
0: What we call progress, Dr. Beaucaire. But it's all in the laps of the gods. Individuals can do nothing in the major trend of racial developments.
1: That is where I disagree, Professor. In fact, it is precisely why you are here in Haiti today.
0: I? Surely you're joking.
1: No, not at all, monsieur. My country stands today at a crossroads. American authority has been withdrawn. We have our native government. Can we keep it so?
0: But what have I to do with that, Doctor?
1: You will see, monsieur. Our hills are full of insurrectionary bands called Cacos. These rebel leaders keep a hold over our people through superstition. Our people call them Papalois. They follow them, obey them, and so rebel against the organized government.
0: I would like to help, Dr. Beaucaire, but I can't imagine one man especially having an effect on an old folk belief such as voodooism.
1: The problem is not so wide, monsieur. It is individual. There is right now one Caco's leader who calls himself Jean Lafonde. If you could explain the seemingly magical effects he produces, unmask him as a faker, that would break his hold on our people and make them good citizens of Governor Boisron.
0: You must be very devoted to Boisron, Doctor.
1: Devoted? That is not quite the right word, monsieur. He is remarkable. A native. In fact, he was once himself a Caco's leader. And so powerful a one that the authorities of Port-au-Prince had to recognize his authority and make him governor.
0: I see. An interesting road to political preferment. And now he needs help to hold his position. But what about his friends here? You, for example.
1: Friends? Men like Aristide Boisron do not have friends, monsieur. They are followers, admirers, sycophants.
0: But surely there is at least one who loves him.
1: You are a sentimentalist, monsieur. Like all Americans. But in this case, you're right. There is one who loves Boisron, who would die for him. His dog, Lobo.
0: And you, Dr. Beaucaire, are a cynic like most Frenchmen. I'm right, am I not? You are French.
1: Part French, part Asian, monsieur. But I have been educated in Paris and lived there most of my life.
0: Indeed, Doctor. This experience of yours with a man like Boisron's stamp must be fascinating.
1: That is the word, monsieur. Fascinating. Ah, but here, you shall see for yourself. Here is the gate to the governor's mansion.

0: here. It is you at last. And this I take it, is Professor Poggioli. Come in, Professor. Come in.
1: The professor is charmed with Haiti, Monsieur le Governor. We've had a most interesting discussion on racial development.
0: Stop wasting time, Vauquier. Monsieur Poggioli, no doubt, is in a hurry. Down, down, Lobo, down, mon beau chien. Qu'est-ce qu'il y avait, vous, mon ami? Good dog. Now, you have told him, Vauquier. He has told you what I want of you, Professor.
2: About this Cacos leader? Yes, Governor Poissant. And one thing is very strange. Why do you need me? Why don't you go up into the hills and eliminate this Jean Lafont?
0: Because I cannot get at him, Monsieur Poggioli. Move against him where I will. He reads my mind and is not there. It is like chasing jack-o'-lantern. He knows where I will strike before I touch my sword.
2: You don't mean he actually reads your thoughts?
0: But of course, he is voodoo, monsieur. If he could not read my mind, I would catch him at once with my ruralis, shoot him on sight. I know the mountains as well as Lefron. I can fight better than he can. But, monsieur, he is Papalois. No one can do anything against him.
2: You say no one, Governor. You've sent others?
0: Trabue, monsieur, I have sent many spies to his camp. They pretend to be deserters from my ruralis, and so they get there.
2: And what happens?
0: Écoutez-vous. Mon Dieu. Wait. You shall see for yourself. These are the latest spies I sent to Lafron. Saint-Jean, Felipe, viens!
2: Good heavens! Look at their heads! Their ears! They've cut off!
1: They always come back so, monsieur.
0: Take fire! Quiet! Saint-Jean, Felipe, viens! We will question you. You will answer. Now, Monsieur Poggioli, see what you can learn.
2: Your name is Saint-Jean.
3: Oui, monsieur.
2: You went to the Cacos camp as a spy?
3: Oui, monsieur. Quiet at night like a snake, monsieur. No one knew I...
2: And when did you arrive?
3: Sun up, Excellency.
2: You didn't go alone, Saint-Jean?
3: No, monsieur. These others, they went with me. They, too, were spies. Oui, the deserters, they did not come back.
2: You saw this leader, this Jean Lafont?
3: Oui, Excellency. He's Papalois, a great tall man with a knife stuck through his arm.
2: Oh, come, Saint-Jean. No man can live with a knife stuck through his arm.
3: Oh, but he is Papalois, Excellency. With my own eyes, I saw the knife. The point came out so much on the back.
2: All right, Saint-Jean, you saw the knife. Then what did he do?
3: We walked to him through many Cacos. Then he took a drop of our blood and swallowed it. That gave him power over us.
2: Yes, yes. Then what happened?
3: Then he cut off my ears and sent me back.
2: Yes, but what about the other men, the true deserters? Did he cut off their ears?
3: But no, Excellency. When their blood reached his heart, he knew they were true Cacos. And he knew I was a spy.
2: Listen, Saint-Jean. When did this Papalois know you were a spy?
3: When my drop of blood...
2: Oh, never mind your drop of blood. Forget that. When did he come up to you and say, Saint-Jean, you are a spy. I am going to cut off your ears.
3: Never, never. He did not speak. He did not cut them off. He just wished them off. He is Papalois.
2: Oh, never mind that, Saint-Jean. Just tell me what happened after the blood...
3: Me and the guard went to a jaguar, a little house. He left me by myself. I sat down, then my ears fell off, and I went home.
2: I see. Now tell me, Saint-Jean, what time was it when you left the Caco camp?
3: The sun was straight up, Excellency.
2: About noon?
3: Oui, monsieur.
2: Then look, Saint-Jean. You reached this camp at sunrise. You left it at noon. You must have stayed there for 6 hours. What did you do in that time?
3: No, I did not stay. I went away at once.
2: You see, Boisrand, the man is lying or suffering from delusions. He admits that he spent 6 hours in the camp.
3: I saw him do it. He is Papalois.
0: Enough, allez, take them away. You, Vauquier, go with them. Spread the word that Monsieur Poggioli, the great American voodoo inspector, will go to Jean Lefranc's camp to see if he is a real Papalois.
2: This is ridiculous, Wazran. I'm no voodoo doctor going around making charms.
0: You are brave, monsieur, to be angry with me. You will be brave enough to go to this Caco's camp. He will be expecting you.
2: You mean you actually think that message will reach Lafranc?
0: Cap Hassan, monsieur, is like a spider's web. Touch one thread, and it all quivers.
2: Yes, but look here. I can't possibly go to this Lafranc's camp without a guide.
0: He will have men posted to watch out for you.
2: Yes, but he can't allow me in his camp, a psychologist, coming with the avowed purpose of exposing his tricks.
0: If he does not, monsieur, every Negro on the island will say at once he is no true Papalois. He would not dare refuse you admittance.
2: Suppose he tried to cut off my ears to show his power.
0: Your ears? That would... Do you hesitate to risk your ears for science? You will see what no white man has seen before.
2: There's no use in my going. The mystery is how he can pick out the spies from the true deserters. If I go to his camp alone...
0: I have thought of that, monsieur. I shall select two men to go with you. A genuine spy and a genuine deserter. You can see what happens to both of them.
2: You have two such men?
0: Naturally, monsieur. I have chosen the spy. A deserter can be picked up any place along the road.
2: The spy. Can you trust him?
0: With my life, monsieur. Nor will he be afraid of Jean Lafranc. This is one man of whom you need have no doubt.
2: Very well. I'll do it. When do we leave?
0: Tonight. 2 hours after midnight. You will find a carriage waiting outside this gate. Take it. The driver has his orders. Now, you had better sleep, monsieur. It may be long before you sleep again.

0: Monsieur. Monsieur.
1: Eh? What? Who are you?
0: Monsieur, it is 2 o'clock. The carriage. She wait for you.
1: Oh. Yes, yes. Very well. Oh, here you are. You are waiting for me?
2: Oui, monsieur.
1: Are you alone? Is no one to go with us?
2: Don't know, monsieur.
1: Oh, that's strange. Well, let's go. Driver, weren't you supposed to stop somewhere and pick up another man?
2: I do not know, monsieur. I was told to pick up white man at governor's house, drive him 11 kilometers out of Wamente Road. That is all I know, monsieur.
3: Here is the place, monsieur.
1: That must be some mistake. It's black as pitch.
2: No mistake, monsieur. This is the place.
3: Hey, men come. I go.
4: White man. I smell white man.
1: Are you the boys who are going to take me to Jean Lafranc's camp?
5: No.
1: I want to go to the Carcos camp. I am the voodoo inspector.
6: White man, we go Carcos camp. You come along with us.
1: We've been walking a long way. How far away from Lafranc's camp now?
6: Hush, white man. Save your breath for climbing. We go up into mountains.
7: Who goes there?
6: Voodoo inspector.
7: You gotta climb now, white man.
1: Great heavens. I can never climb that. Why, it's 30 feet of sheer stone cliff.
6: You will climb. I go first.
1: No, I can't do it.
6: Here, take my hand. I'll lift you.
4: He's wrong, fellow.
8: Hey, look at that. Who does that, man? Who does that going?
1: Busan! You are mad to risk this.
6: Quiet. Save your breath. We're almost there now.
1: Careful.
6: Now, what, monsieur?
1: Just a moment. Careful.
6: Now, what? Hey, we're on top. On top. You hear that, Professor? Voodoo drums. We're almost there. I'm sorry you recognize me. But, well, now listen, quickly. We may be separated.
1: First, tell me, why didn't you drive out with me?
6: I walk. It was better so.
1: Barefooted? Your feet must be torn to ribbons.
6: You forget, Pozzoli. I am a Carcos.
1: Yes, but...
6: Never mind that now. Listen to me. Whatever happens, do not interfere. Do you understand?
1: But suppose Lafranc recognizes you, too.
6: He will recognize me. I know that.
1: But then...
6: Quiet! Someone is coming.
7: You, voodoo inspector?
1: Yes.
7: Over there, deserters?
9: Oui.
7: You come with me.
1: Look, there's the altar of the flame. What a crowd. There must be hundreds.
6: My men, deserters, all of them, they will pay for this.
1: But where is Lafranc?
6: Wait. There.
1: Right through the flame. Clever devil, that.
6: Professor, how does he do that?
1: It's a theatrical trick. Illusion, they call it. I'd have to examine it more closely to discover how it works. By Jove. Lafranc wearing a red mask. It covers his whole head.
6: Yes. No one has ever seen his face. Watch. There goes the first of our men. You see? At the altar. Lafranc picks his arm with a knife. Look, now he's sucking the blood. Now I am next. Watch. See where they take me after.
1: No, Boisson. No, he will kill you. Come, run for your life.
6: You are easily frightened, monsieur. No, I have waited many moons for this chance. See, he beckons me. Adieu. I go.
1: Where did did they take my friend, the big giant black man who came with me?
3: Don't know, master. Don't know.
1: You old woman, where is the place they keep the new men?
5: You do not know, monsieur. The devil does very little for you.
1: Oh, hang the devil. Where is this man?
5: I see big man, monsieur, sitting in old chair. Papa Lebois. He speak with him. The big man fights. His heart rages like great fire. He can do nothing. Nothing. He is like great drunk bear. Now, your big friend wears flowers on his head. They bloom like red roses.
1: Good heaven, Bordura. They've got him. Tell me, you old she-devil, where is he?
5: In one of the jaguars. Go, voodoo inspector. Put the ears back on his head.
1: What? Thank God, I found you. What have they done to you?
6: Medicine. Dog. I fight. Here. Bottle.
1: So that's it. Scoop of Helena. That's how he got the truth out of those spies, poor devils. They never had a chance. The drug removes all the inhibitions, makes them tell the truth. But now they must know who you are. You must get out of here.
6: No. You wait. He have his chance. My turn soon.
1: Oh, that's rifle fire.
6: The Rurales. My Rurales. Let me out! Let me out!
1: Oswald, that man behind you, he has a knife.
6: Papa Lois! At last, my two hands are on your neck, you dog. Capanina shot at the Sulasumania.
1: Stop. Get up, man. He's dead.
6: Monsieur, they did good job, my Rurales, eh?
1: Yes, very thorough. But how did your troops ever manage to find their way here?
6: It was Lobo.
1: Lobo?
6: Oui, monsieur, my dog, my faithful Lobo. I knew if I could once march into this Caco's camp barefooted, Lobo would follow me and lead my men to Jean Lefranc.
1: You still call him Jean Lefranc? Why? Didn't you know?
6: Know what, monsieur? That he was Papa Lois? And that I killed him with my bare hands.
1: Then you haven't looked under the devil's mask he wore?
6: Mask? Pablo? No, monsieur, no.
1: And yet, you almost guessed. They told me he had been an actor in France. I was sure of it later when I talked to Saint-Jean. Those last 6 hours of his smacked too strongly of scopolamine. Not a native drug, but a European one. A European doctor, a European actor, and a member of your own household.
6: Oui, monsieur. Jean Lefranc, Papa Lois, was Dr. Vaquier.
10: Well, Professor Poggioli, your Boisrand was quite a guy.
1: Yes, Aristide Boisrand was one of the greatest men I've ever known. For him to challenge the great voodoo took more than physical courage.
10: If you don't mind my saying so, I think that we should have had him here instead of you. Now, why did you say it was your most famous case?
1: I said it was the case that gained me my greatest reputation. You see, Mr. Wright, I'm not particularly interested in my reputation as a detective, but as a scientist.
10: Well, now, just how did this case in which you were, well, forgive me, outshone, how did it help you in your scientific pursuits?
1: Well, because of it, I am now known throughout the length and breadth of the Caribbean as a great Papa Lois. I have access to rites and ceremonies denied to white men. Opportunities may open for me to study and investigate one of the most fascinating of all civilizations. You see, Mr. Wright, I'm not a great detective, but I am a darn good scientist.

You have been listening to Murder Clinic. WOR Mutual series, which brings you each week one exciting case. One member of the select band of the world's great detectives.

Tonight's detective was Professor Henry Poggioli, Ph.D. Professor Poggioli was played by Herbert Yost, and the part of Governor Boisrand by Juan Hernandez. Original music was composed by Ralph Barnhart and conducted by Bob Stanley. The tales on Murder Clinic are adapted by Lee Wright and John A. Bassett. Murder Clinic is produced under the direction of Robert Louis Cheyenne. Frank Knight speaking. This is the Mutual Broadcasting System.

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0: It was a great idea of mine to do an impromptu show devoted to the death of Hannah Vogue for the next TV presentation of There's No Future in Murder. But there'd be no future in TV for me if I didn't reveal the murderer on that show. Because to a million viewers, I wasn't Rockstone the actor. I was Inspector Rockstone, the infallible cop who'd been put on the spot by a real-life cop, Inspector Jakes of Homicide.
1: What are you doing here, Stone? I'm a busy man.
0: Oh, I know that, Inspector. But I thought since you gave that tale to the papers about me solving the murder, you might tell me how things were going.
1: Yeah, I see nobody could have taken that bit seriously about you having a hot lead.
0: Why not?
1: You're still alive.
0: So's the murderer, unless you've arrested him.
1: It's only a matter of time.
0: Did you find out how the corpse got into Lacey's window?
1: The window was set up the night before. The window dresser left at 9 p.m., so whoever substituted the corpse for the dummy must have done it after that. Two night watchmen claim they heard nothing. But one of the metal blinds closing off the loading dock at the back of the building shows signs of having been forced.
0: I see. What did you find out about Hannah Vogue?
1: She was an actress, and she'd been in this town about 6 months. She hadn't had any work since she got here. I don't know how she kept that apartment.
0: No hot lead, huh?
1: No. Why, do you know something?
0: Me, Inspector? I'm just a TV cop. How could I know anything? Hey, and speaking of TV, how about being in the studio for our next show?
1: Me? Why?
0: Well, we're doing the murder on the next program, and we'd like you to be there.
1: Hey, what's behind this? What are you up to, Stone?
0: Oh, nothing, Inspector. Just trying to carry out the promise you made to the newspapers in my name.
1: Stone, if you know anything, it's your duty to inform the police.
0: Oh, I shall, Inspector. But I don't want to make you look a liar to the general public.
1: What?
0: Well, you told the press boys that I would solve the murder. And that's what I'm trying to do. So long, Inspector. See you in the studio.
2: I think it's the most ridiculous idea I ever heard. I wouldn't allow it for one moment. To commercialize murder. It's unethical.
0: But, Mr. Lacey...
2: It's a crazy, preposterous idea. I won't hear another word about it, Stone.
0: I'm sorry you feel that way, Mr. Lacey. That means I'll have to scrap the idea of you introducing the show.
2: What? Well, me? Introduce it?
0: Well, that's what I had in mind. I naturally figured that you as our sponsor would open the program.
2: You wanted me to appear on the show?
0: Sure. With a statement to our audience about how you stood four square for justice and how this program would bring a murderer to justice.
2: Oh, no. Wait a minute. I hadn't thought of it quite like that before. That puts a different complexion on the matter.
0: Oh, does it, Mr. Lacey?
2: Of course. Now, this whole thing will have to be properly organized. We can't afford any slip-ups.
0: That's right, sir.
2: All right, get on to it, Stone.
0: Of course, Mr. Lacey. Just one other thing.
2: Yeah?
0: We'd like your manager, Mr. Sheep, to come along, too.
2: All right, I'll send him a memo about it.
0: Why, thank you. You know, there's one thing that had me wondering about Mr. Sheep.
2: What's that?
0: If he can't sleep at night, what does he count? People? When I left Lacey's department store, I thought I ought to have a few words with Sam Long about the form the presentation ought to take. He wasn't to be seen at Harry's bar, so I headed for his apartment. I'd never been there before. Man, it was a shabby-looking building. I was surprised Sam was making money. He could afford something better than that. There was no answer when I pressed the buzzer, but a door opposite opened, and a woman stuck her head out.
3: You looking for Mr. Long?
0: Yeah, that's right.
3: Well, he isn't in.
0: Yeah, that probably explains why he doesn't open the door.
3: Say, aren't you Inspector Rockstone?
0: That's right.
3: Gee, I always watch your program. That is, when the old man isn't working early shift. He gets home around 4 in the afternoon then, and we watch another channel.
0: Why?
3: He can't stand the sight of you. He says if you're a cop, he's a ballet dancer.
0: And he's not, I take it.
3: He works on the garbage collection.
0: Have you any idea where Mr. Long would be?
3: Try Harry's bar.
0: I have.
3: He's there most times. Drinks too much. He's changed since he first come here. He was different then.
0: Younger, perhaps.
3: Happier, too. They both were happy. Yeah.
0: Did you say they?
3: Sure. Emily's wife.
0: Wife? I never knew her was married.
3: Oh, lovely little thing she was. An actress. But then they started in quarreling. Quarreled something terrible before she left him. Guess that's why he drinks so much.
0: You say she was an actress?
3: Uh-huh. Used to go mad at him, yelling it was his fault she couldn't get a job because he wouldn't help her.
0: You don't know the name that she used professionally?
3: No, never heard of it. But pretty as a picture she was, with the red hair and everything.
4: Red hair?
3: Flaming red. Lovely hair. The way mine used to be before it started falling out.
4: I can imagine.
3: Every time I saw her, I used to say to myself, holy honey, if only my hair... Hey, that was her name, Hannah.
0: I left the talkative dame with my head reeling. Not only from her gabbling, but from the unexpected, astonishing information I'd stumbled on. Sam Long, married. And to a beautiful redhead actress named Hannah. And it was a beautiful redhead actress named Hannah who'd been found dead in Lacey's window. It looked as though Sam and I should have a long, confidential chat. But I ran into a complication. With curves. A special set of curves called Lower Shore.
5: Oh, there you are.

0: special set of curves called Lower Shore.
1: Oh, there you are, Mr. Stone.
0: Where else should I be, Miss Shore? This is the door to my apartment. I was about to open it and walk in.
1: Not yet. We've got to go somewhere else first.
0: The implication is that we can come back here afterwards?
1: Why, Mr. Stone, we hardly know each other.
0: A couple of hours of some low lights and lingering music could fix that.
1: I'll think about it. But now we'd better be on our way.
0: Where are we going?
1: You'll see when we get there.
0: Hey, why all the mystery?
1: Because it's important to me that whoever murdered Hannah Vogue is found. And it's important to you, too, isn't it?
0: Well, sure. But the trouble is that all I've got so far is a lot of questions with no answers.
1: Come with me and I guarantee you one of the answers. Maybe the most significant one.
0: Lois had a car and slid in behind the wheel. After a half-hour drive, we stopped outside a sprawling two-story house with grounds big enough to build an aircraft plant in.
1: You know who lives here?
0: Nobody in my income bracket.
1: The name is Tony Seguera.
0: Should I know him?
1: Tony Seguera is one of the three top syndicate men in the city.
0: But then I shouldn't know him.
1: I think you should. Let's go meet him.
0: She led the way up to the front door, where a butler carefully patted me in case I was carrying a gun, then led us into a large, luxuriously furnished room, and then discreetly retired. From a spidery-looking and expensive chair rose a spidery-looking, expensive character.
1: This is Rock Stone, Mr. Seguera.
2: Glad to know you, Stone. Pick up your show regular.
0: I'm pleased to hear it, Mr. Seguera. Hey, do you like it?
2: Sure. I'm glad the regular cops aren't as smart as you. I'd be out of business.
1: But you are, aren't you, Tony?
2: Oh, sure. Legitimate business I'm in now. Trucking.
1: Tony's a sort of elder statesman for the syndicate in this area.
2: Yeah, you could call me that.
1: He's got some interesting information for you.
0: Glad to hear anything that might help me.
2: Now, this will, but you got to understand a few things first.
0: Huh?
2: Now, this dame getting herself knocked off in a store window, that's bad for the syndicate. Gets too much publicity. People start talking, say what's doing in their city. Next thing you know, there's a reform party starts up, and we got to buy to keep things as they are. It costs too much dough.
0: Yeah, I can see that.
2: So, we got no interest in this thing. Don't concern us. Until it gets publicity, and then it does.
0: I see.
2: Now, you're going to do a real-life show next Tuesday.
0: That's right.
2: You find the guy who did it on your show, and everybody gets happy. He says, what a fine city we got, huh? Makes sense?
0: From your side of the fence, yeah.
2: So we're in your corner on this one.
0: Yeah, that's fine.
2: Now, here's the facts. Miss Vogue Dane is Aldous Lacey's dame, right?
0: Right.
2: She gets herself murdered. Why? Maybe because she found out something that Lacey don't want anybody else to know.
0: Could be.
2: Something like he's been spending more dough than he should have over the last couple of years, maybe. And he wants a quick investment with a large profit to get it back. So, he puts $100,000 into the rackets when the syndicate can use the dough and he collects 20% over 12 months?
1: With due respect to Tony, you could say this was right from the horse's mouth.
2: Now, the syndicate did the right thing by Lacey. We paid him his 20% a month ago and gave him back his 100 grand. We're clean. But we don't want to get mixed up in this thing. The way we see it, the dame found out about it some way. Maybe she blackmailed Lacey, or maybe she threatened to talk to the cops. But that's why she was killed, we're sure of that.
0: Thanks, Mr. Seguera. Thanks a lot.
2: Oh, any time. Now, I just done you a favor. How about you do me one?
0: Well, what is it?
2: Well, you mention this in your show, that's okay with us. But just change it around a little. Not very much. Don't say invested the dough in the rackets. Just say invested in the syndicate through me. I'm okay. I'm clean. I've paid taxes on the dough I made on his dough. And make the point that Lacey got his dough back. We don't want people we do business with to doubt our honesty.
0: Sure, Mr. Seguera. I'll do that.
2: Fine. I look forward to seeing your show. I'm a real fan for your show. It's my second favorite TV show.
0: Which is first?
2: Hop along, Cassidy. He's a real nice guy. And so's his horse. And he keeps the kids on the straight and narrow. Lets them know that crime don't pay.
0: You approve of that?
2: Sure. You think we want the rackets to get overcrowded?

0: Oh, sorry, honey. This isn't my night for concentrating on anything except murder, that is.
1: You've just got a one-track mind.
0: You know, I thought it was a pretty brilliant idea. This live TV show to unmask a killer. Isn't he on the spot the whole time?
1: Well,
0: it just occurred to me. If anything goes wrong, I'm in front of the cameras every minute.
1: Yes.
0: I'll make it a lovely easy target. Won't I?

0: I just don't get it. How come you found all this out, Lois? And you know about Kathy Mulden. Hey, where do you belong in this setup?
1: I'm just a girl who knows a guy. The guy being Tony Sequeira. But right now I'm with another guy. The lights are low. The music's lingering. I'm feeling languid. Didn't you say something about getting to know me better?

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1: Your father told you certain things about me. Put them forward as reasons why you shouldn't marry me.
2: I never believed them. Never.
1: But you should have. He was right. Only he didn't know the full, hideous truth.
2: Oh, what is this you're saying? Henry, it's because you're still not better of your illness. You used to have the most terrible delusions then, imagining you were committing the most frightful crimes. This is only part of it.
1: I wish to God it were. Oh, no, my darling. I'm sane and in my right mind. And I know that everything I say to you is less than the truth.
2: But when? How? Where did you do these things?
1: Oh, don't ask me for details. I can't tell you. You must never know the full extent of my degradation.
2: But I can't just be put off with him. I'm a grown woman now. This is too dreadful a thing to be accepted without facts.
1: Do you remember what the old gypsy woman, Mother Hegarty, once told us long ago?
2: I remember something.
1: There's broken lives and broken hearts and a load of sorrow that will rest upon your soul to weigh it to the ground.
2: Oh, stop it. Stop. She was an old crazy creature. What could she know?
1: What indeed? And yet she saw into a future that has come to pass. Down to the very last degree.
2: It hasn't. I remember something else. She said there was the gallows sign in your hand. That hasn't come true.
1: Supposing I were to tell you that even that is true.
2: Then I'd know that you're mad.
1: Listen. There's a man named Edward Hyde.
2: Don't speak of him.
1: I must. Because Hyde is the reason that I've got to say these things to you. If it were not for him... well, what's the good of that?
2: But what has Hyde got to do with you and me?
1: Everything. Hyde and I. Everything that man did. Every hideous atrocity. Every crime he committed was shared in and connived at by me.
2: You're not serious. You can't expect me to believe that.
1: It's the truth.
2: But it isn't possible. Hyde is one person, you another. How could you be responsible for what he did?
1: I could have wiped him out of existence, instead of which I set him free to do what he liked.
2: How could you have done so? Was he so much under your influence?
1: He was my creation. I had conjured him up out of the pit of hell, where he belonged.
2: Oh, now I know you're not well. This is madness.
1: It must seem like that. Very well, then. Let it go at that. But you wouldn't wish to marry a madman, would you, Margaret?
2: Oh, I don't know what I wish. I don't want to marry anyone.
1: Oh, you mustn't say that, dear. You mustn't say that. There's John, isn't there?
2: You'd have me marry him?
1: I think he could make you happy.
2: Oh, how could you? Have you thought it all out?
1: I've been thinking what's the best thing for you for a long time, dearest. Oh, Margaret, look at me. Look at my eyes and tell me. Do you see anything in them but love for you and pain at losing you?
2: Oh, but why? Why? If I love you and you love me, what does it matter?
1: I've committed almost every crime in the calendar, Margaret, my darling. But to take advantage of your love and innocence and loyalty is something that even I have not fallen low enough to do. Oh, let me hold you in my arms just once again. Let me kiss you. Feel your cheek against mine. Your tears. Your precious tears, my darling. Oh, let me drink your tears.

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0: Time is usually something we take for granted. Something dependable that we rarely think of directly unless the need is vital. A man may spend an hour or two with friends, then wonder where the time has gone when the evening is over. That same man may find that he is racing with the clock on his way to catch a train to work the following morning. To the average person, the length of life is not fixed, and he can look forward to the future with confidence and hope. But the days, hours, and minutes ahead can drive a man to despair when death announces her visit beforehand.
1: Sit down, Mr. Fowler.
2: Yeah, thanks, Doc.
1: I hope I didn't keep you waiting.
2: No, I just got to the hospital 5 minutes ago. Well, have the x-rays been developed yet?
1: Yes, they were sent down to me from the lab a little while ago.
2: What's the verdict, Doc? Anything that can't be cured by a glass of beer?
1: I'm afraid so.
2: Oh, you mean I'm sick?
1: Yes, Gus, you are.
2: Okay, maybe I haven't any dough right now, but I can borrow some, Doc. I can pay my hospital keep for as long as I have to stay here.
1: I don't think hospitalization can help you, Gus.
2: You mean I'm that sick? Well, tell me, Doc, what is it?
1: Ordinarily, I might find it wiser to keep this from a patient. It's something that's very difficult for a man to face.
2: What?
1: But then, in your case, it might be different. You may want time to put your affairs in order.
2: Look, Doc, let me get this straight. You trying to tell me I'm going to die?
1: Yes, Gus.
2: You mean I got no hope at all?
1: None whatever.
2: Doc, you're kidding. For the love of Mike, see, you're kidding.
1: I wish I could.
2: Yeah, but I feel all right. A man don't kick off when he feels all right.
1: This disease that you have it's very rare. In fact, you're the first case I've ever seen since I've been in practice. It's painless until the end. But then it's over very quickly.
2: I don't know what to say, Doc. I gotta get time to get used to the idea.
1: You don't have too much time, Gus.
2: You know how long?
1: 1 month at the most.
2: 1 month? 1 lousy month?
1: Gus, I...
2: Well, what do you want me to do, laugh? Celebrate? You stick a rope around my neck, you want me to cheer?
1: I'm sorry. If there was anything I could do, I'd gladly do it.
2: It's funny, ain't it? Now I never had a care in the world. The time Gussie called me, I spent my dough like a drunk. Not a worry. Easy come, easy go. There, easy come, easy go.
1: Have you had fun out of life, Gus?
2: Maybe, I don't know. Yes, I must have, or I wouldn't be sorry to leave it now.
1: Well, try to be philosophical about it. I know that's not an easy thing to say.
2: Only a month. You're sure of that, Doc? Are you quite sure?
1: Quite sure.
2: Well, I ain't waiting.
1: What?
2: I'm not sitting around like a canary in an open cage waiting for the cat.
1: Gus, listen to
2: me. It's my life, ain't it?
1: Gus, come back.
2: Go on, Doc. I'll be seeing you. In the cemetery.
3: Are you waiting for someone, young fella?
2: I just admiring the view, officer.
3: Oh, sure, and you can see half the city from this bridge in a clear night.
2: The fog's pretty bad this evening, though. Yeah. Well, take it easy.
3: Sure.
2: Yeah, I'll take it good and easy. Looks like this is it.
4: Hey, just a moment.
2: Go on, mister.
5: Just what are your intentions?
2: Go home, I said.
5: Life can become pretty grim at times. Isn't that so, Gus?
2: What?
0: How did you know my name?
5: I overheard your conversation with the doctor. Followed you from the hospital.
0: What for? You saving souls or something?
5: No. On the contrary, it doesn't matter to me personally what you do. But from a business point of view, I have a proposition to make.
0: You picked on the right guy, mister. You and me ought to sign a long-term contract. It'll be good for 30 days.
5: Oh, 2 weeks is long enough for me.
0: For what?
5: For my experiments.
0: What are you, anyway?
5: I'm a man with a profound idea. My name's Crane. No, I'm not a doctor. I'm not a scientist. But I hold the secret to everlasting life.
0: Yeah?
5: Yeah, within 2 weeks, my experiments will be finished. And I'll be the first man in creation. The first. Will never grow old and die.
0: You'll also be number one inside the bug house if you keep talking
5: that way. Okay, you're skeptical. It doesn't matter at all. It doesn't matter to me. All I want from you is your body.
0: My what?
5: Your body. Well, I need various organs, my experiments. I must have them. I must have them within a few minutes after death.
0: Look, if you go home and leave me alone, you're screwed.
5: Oh, you have nothing to lose.
0: Yeah, what have I got to gain? You think I'm raffling off my carcass to any old geezer who comes along?
5: I'll pay you for your trouble. I'll pay you. I'll give you $2,000 in cash.
0: You what?
5: Yes, with $2,000 you can spend your last days in luxury. Yeah? Doesn't that appeal to you?
0: So still say you're
5: not. Oh, I have 20 $100 bills right here. You know, can they testify to my sanity?
0: Holy smudge. You're serious.
5: Of course I'm serious.
0: Hey. One last fling.
5: Yes, Gus.
0: One last run of the hot spots in a big world with fancy.
5: Sounds good, doesn't it?
0: Yeah. Okay. All right, mister. You're on.
5: Wait, just a second. I must have some kind of security.
0: What do you mean, secure?
5: I want to make certain. I've got to be certain that the body is delivered as per contract.
0: Well, why should I change my mind? I'm going to croak inside of a month, whether I like it or not. You got nothing to worry about, Crane.
5: But I want to make certain. I don't want you to contact the police in case you want to postpone the settlement. If you care to sign this paper.
0: What is it?
5: Well, it's a confession of murder.
0: What?
5: Yeah, 2 weeks ago, a young man disappeared, and the police are still looking for his body. They'll never find it, of course.
0: Why not?
5: Well, I haven't begun my final experiment at the same time that the young man vanished.
0: You mean you bumped him off?
5: Oh, that's putting it very crudely. After all, I have an important... most important task to finish.
0: Yeah, well, so what good is it if I sign this paper?
5: But if he don't show up, I'll just turn it over to the police.
0: Well, that's a hot one. You're going to turn me in on a murderer. They wouldn't even have time to get me to the court.
5: But then, once again, the bargain is all on your side, isn't it? Well, naturally, I don't want to use this paper unless I'm forced to. I would much prefer to have the merchandise.
0: Give me the pen.
5: Oh, here you are, Gus.
0: Yeah. Now, give me the dough.
5: Yes, it's right here. Here you are.
0: 2,000 smackers. Oh, brother. Why don't I start making music with that?
5: Just one thing more, Gus.
0: Yeah, well?
5: 2 weeks from today, the 28th.
0: Yeah.
5: You'll hear from me.
0: Yeah, okay.
5: And I'll inform you where to deliver the goods I've paid for.

0: Hey, having fun, Gladys?
1: I'm having the time of my life.
0: Yeah,
1: Dad.
0: Hey, waiter.
2: Yes, sir?
0: Not another bottle of champagne.
2: Yes, sir.
1: Gosh, you must be just loaded with money.
0: Yeah, I don't care how I spend it, baby.
1: Oh, you always were a good sport.
0: Yeah, everything's going to be sweet music for the next 2 weeks.
1: Oh, you'll get hold of another row when you use this one. As you always do.
0: Yeah, I always do. Huh. come on, Gladys. How about a dance?
1: Well, I know we're paying for it, ain't we?
0: Yeah, from here we'll go to the Sapphire Club and mix with the celebrities.
1: Wow, but that's the most expensive place in town. Yeah,
0: so what? It's only money. Like you said, Gladys, that's... There's some of you can't take with you when you go.

0: You shouldn't take me all the way home to Brooklyn in a cab. Gas is too expensive.
1: Well, look, will you stop worrying about dough? I'm still behind schedule.
0: Behind what schedule?
1: I got 600 bucks to spend and only 5 days to spend of it. I must be slipping.
0: Oh, that's all right. I'll help you along. Gert?
1: Yeah?
0: You all right?
1: What do you mean, am I all right?
0: Oh, I mean, you feel okay?
1: Yeah, why not?
0: I don't know. These last couple of days, you've been acting funny.
1: What's that? Ain't you been having a good enough time?
0: Oh, sure. I've been enjoying myself like I never did before, honey, but I've been worrying about you.
1: Well, stop worrying. I'm doing fine.
0: I guess you think I never really care about how you feel. I guess you think all that I want out of you is a good time.
1: Yeah, well, why not? Everybody likes to have fun. And
0: so do I. Except
1: what?
0: Well, guess, do you like me better than any other girl you ever went with?
1: Oh, sure. Yeah, I'm nuts about you, Gladys.
0: Then why don't you ever show it?
1: Show it? Well, how?
0: Well, why don't you ever ask me to marry you?
1: What? You serious, Gladys?
0: Then I look at...
1: Well, why do you want to marry me?
0: I don't know. Maybe it's because I get lonesome. Maybe it's because I'm getting on. I'm 32, Gus. A girl thinks of more important things than nightclubs when she hits 32.
1: Well, you know I ain't got any dough, Gladys. What I get, I spend even faster.
0: I don't want money. I want you. We might settle down after a while. Oh, I told me that I'd tell you what to do and where to go. You'd always be your own boss. But,
1: yeah.
0: Well, after a while, you know what I mean.
1: You're a nice kid, Gladys. But look, say, wait, maybe I could help you out a little.
0: Well, I'm not looking for help, Gus.
1: I got an insurance policy. $3,000. It's all paid up. I'd just as soon you collected on that, Gladys, as anyone else.
0: Well, who cares about insurance policies? I don't know how you got into that subject at all.
1: So you want to get married, Gladys?
0: More than anything else.
1: Okay, kid. We'll get a license tomorrow.
0: Oh, God.
1: Yeah, we'll go on a honeymoon.
0: Oh.
1: It'll have to be a short one. Maybe only a day or so, then... I'll have to leave you for a while.
0: Leave me? What for, Gus?
1: Because I got a date with a guy named Crane.
2: To an ordinary man, 4 days is usually a small amount of time in his life. And it passes quickly without his sensing it. It passed very quickly for Gus Fowler, too. But he was painfully aware of every second and every hour.
0: Oh, gee, but I'm happy, Gus.
1: Are you?
0: It was a short honeymoon, but a nice one. Gee, I'm glad we're home, though.
1: Yeah.
0: Do you like me?
1: Sure.
0: How much?
1: How much you want me to like you?
0: Ooh, a lot. I want you to love me, Gus.
1: You know, you're a pretty cute kid. Yeah, you and me can have a lot of fun together.
0: What you looking at, Gus?
1: That calendar on the wall.
0: Well, what about it?
1: Today's the 28th.
0: Mm-hmm. We've been married 2 days. Isn't that something?
1: Yeah, that's terrific. Gladys, what time is it?
0: 8:00.
1: Why don't you go to a movie or something?
0: A movie? We just got
1: here. There's a good
0: here.
1: Show down the street.
0: Well, if you want to.
1: No, I'm not going. You go alone. I got an appointment.
0: For when?
1: For some time. Tonight.
0: Not with a woman.
1: Gladys, for the love of Mike, will you get out of here? What?
0: You expecting someone?
1: Yeah, look, my insurance policy, it's in the desk, kid. That's all you have to know.
0: But guess what?
1: Get into the next room, Gladys. Go on!
0: Oh, why, sure, Gus. Anything you say, Gus.
1: Okay, my friend. Come on in and collect what you paid for.
3: Oh, Fowler, thank heavens I managed to find you at last.
1: Dr. Stanley.
3: How are you, Gus?
1: Why, fine. I'm just fine. What did you come here for, to find out if I was still alive?
3: I've tried to reach you for over a week now.
1: I'd be home much.
3: Didn't you get my letter?
1: I don't bother looking in my mailbox anymore. Mail don't interest me.
3: Gus, listen, there's been a horrible mistake.
1: What?
3: That X-ray.
1: Well?
3: It wasn't yours. It was someone else's.
1: Someone else's?
3: Yes, the lab technician who brought me the plate made a mistake. He gave me someone else's.
1: What do you mean? You mean I ain't gonna die after all?
3: You're 100% normal, Gus. I wouldn't be surprised if you lived to be 90.
1: 100% normal? 100%?
3: Now, take it easy, boy. I know what kind of news this is, and I'm happy for you, but try to be calm about it.
1: 100%.
3: Well, I'll be running along now. Drop in and see me when you get the chance. And good luck to you.
1: 100%, okay. He said I'd live to be 90.
0: Gus, what's the matter with you?
1: Goodness, I just got some news. What am I getting hysterical about? I got to use my head. I got to outfox this guy, confession or no confession.
0: What are you talking about?
1: Travis, listen, I can't explain now, but I'm in a spot. There's only one way out of it. We got to leave the country. Yeah, you know.
0: Are you in trouble, Gus?
1: Yeah, I'm in lots of trouble, Gladys. Look, we didn't unpack our bags yet.
0: No.
1: Yeah, we got to grab them. We got to take a plane to Canada or Mexico. Don't answer.
4: Hello?
0: Yeah?
4: Gus there.
0: Why? No.
1: Give me that phone. Hello?
4: Gus?
1: Yeah.
4: This is Mr. Crane.
1: Well?
4: Didn't we have an appointment today?
1: Did we?
4: Oh, don't tell me. Memory's as short as that. I believe this is the 28th.
1: So what?
4: I'd like to take possession of my property.
1: Look, I got a counter proposition to make to you.
4: Really?
1: Yeah, I'll buy that paper back. I'll work like a horse if I have to. I'll give you twice the dough you gave me if you'll sell me that confession.
4: Oh, sorry.
1: Yeah, but you don't understand.
4: I understand quite well. You're changing your mind. Well, that's what I call a breach of contract.
1: All right. Take it to the cops. Go on. Maybe I'll have a better chance with them than I'll have with you.
4: Oh, I only intend to give them this paper as a last resort. First, I'm going to try to collect my merchandise.
1: Yeah?
4: You'll be hearing from me shortly, Gus. And I think you better prepare yourself to render payment in full.
2: Gus is trying to do the impossible. He's trying to run away from time.
5: Where to, mister?
1: You know a quiet hotel someplace not too well known?
5: Yeah, sure, the Halstead. Got the best food in San Francisco.
1: Okay, take us there.
0: Oh, I'm so tired, Gus. We've come so far.
1: Yeah, we're going still farther.
0: Can't we have a stop off for a while? Just for a week or so.
1: We'll see, Gladys. Maybe we'll get a break in Frisco.
5: You'll like this hotel, buddy. It's quiet and restful.
1: Yeah, fine.
5: You know, I ought to get a commission from this joint. You're the second guy I'm bringing there today. Hey, you from New York?
1: Yeah.
5: The old boy was also from New York.
1: What old boy?
5: The guy I took to the Halston a couple hours ago. Nice old gink. Some kind of a salesman, I guess.
1: So what did he look like?
5: Oh, short, gray hair, glasses, funny looking teeth. Name of Crane.
1: Crane? Take us to the airport.
5: You what?
0: Gus?
1: Never mind the hotel. Turn this crate around and take us to the airport and make it snappy. Hurry, let me shut the door, Gladys.
0: Well, home again.
1: Yeah.
0: Gee, we must have traveled 10,000 miles in the last few days. Now we're back where we started.
1: We shouldn't have left. should have had brains enough to know there's only one way to get rid of him.
0: Why don't you tell me why he's following us?
1: Because it's none of your business, that's why.
0: Oh. Look, maybe we lost him in Frisco. Maybe he'll never show up again.
1: Yeah, maybe. Hello?
4: Well, Gus.
1: You're still around, huh?
4: Yeah, I'm getting tired of the chase. I'm turning that confession over to the police in the morning.
1: Wait. I just as soon pay my debts, Mr. Crane. As long as you've made up your mind.
4: That's a sensible idea.
1: Yeah, give me until tomorrow night.
4: Oh, you won't try to get away again, I hope, because this time the police will follow you.
1: I'll show up at 10. Tomorrow night.
4: Now meet me on the corner of Clark and Hanover Street. There's a brownstone house on that block. I'll be near the steps.
1: I don't know where it is.
4: It's a deserted section, but you can find it.
1: Yeah, sure, yeah. I can find it.
4: You'll be there at 10?
1: 10 sharp.
4: Then I'll be looking for you, Gus.
0: Where are you going, Gus?
1: I know a guy who might sell me a gun. My only chance.
0: Oh, look, Gus, you can't.
1: Listen, Gladys, this old coot is nuts. He's out to get me. I gotta reach him first.
0: Why don't you call the police? Why don't
1: you... The cops can't help me. I gotta do this job myself. I'm tired of running, Gladys, like a hopped-up rabbit. It's either him or me, and I'm gonna make sure it won't be me.

0: What? What are you doing here, Gladys?
1: Just don't do it.
0: I told you not to follow me.
1: Look, they'll give you the chair, Gus.
0: What do you think I'll get if I don't get rid of him? I signed my life away, Gladys, like a dope, like a crazy dope. After I pay him off, they'll never know I did it. They'll never find out it was me. They... Gladys.
1: What?
0: Is there someone in the shadows there?
1: Oh, Gus, there's no one there.
0: Yeah, there is. He's waiting for me like a harpy. He's waiting for me to die like a blood-sucking bat.
1: Just down!
0: Come on, you rat! Come out of your hole!

0: Mrs. Fowler?
1: Yes, Doctor.
0: I'm afraid your husband's gone. You can't understand what made him do it. You know how he was killed, don't you?
1: I don't know. I only saw him drop across the street.
0: One of the bullets he fired ricocheted. It bounced back off the house and went through his heart.
1: There was nobody there. I told him there was nobody, but I don't know, he was half out of his mind with worry. He began to imagine things. He thought he saw Crane standing in the shadows.
0: Crane?
1: Yeah.
0: He was looking for a man named Crane?
1: Yeah, he was.
0: That's odd.
1: Why?
0: Was it Henry Crane?
1: Well, yes, it was.
0: That was the name of the man whose X-ray plate was confused with your husband's in the hospital. As I predicted, Crane died very suddenly this morning.

0: Yes, time can be hurried or lengthened according to your mood. Happiness accelerates the hours while boredom drags them out. But each second can be an eternity in itself when a man has a rendezvous with death.
1: The Clock will be heard next week, same time, same station. It's written by Lawrence Klee, narrated by Harp McGuire. As Gus, you heard Ken Wayne, Pat Martin as Gladys, Joe McCormick as Henry Crane, with Tom Farley as the Doctor. The Clock, directed by John Saul, is a Grace Gibson radio production.
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I'd like to buy a satchel, if you please. There, that one in the corner will do. The scarlet one. You see, scarlet is my favorite color because it reminds me so very much of blood.

0: You know what I came about, Sam?
1: Sit down.
0: Do you have a smoke?
1: Yes, of course.
0: Do you think Mr. Craig knows what we're doing?
1: I believe he suspects.
0: What are your plans?
1: Tonight, Peter Craig will sign over the last of the estate to me.
0: And when do I get the money you promised me?
1: Within a week.
0: Why that wait that long?
1: Because it's the best that way. You should wait longer. It would not do for the private nurse, Rose Esther, to become suddenly rich overnight.
0: You remember the price, don't you?
1: $100,000.
0: I should have more. You're netting a cool million.
1: The deal was all right with you when I made it.
0: Yes. Yes, it's all right. What time tonight?
1: About 11. When he's good and sleepy, so he'll take the powder without suspecting.
0: You said he already suspects.
1: Not everything. He doesn't know we give him dope to make his mind go blank. We can be pretty sure of that.
0: Or that he signs those legal papers while under the influence of the drug?
1: He couldn't possibly know that. He's been taking medicine for so many years, when you hold a glass of it in front of him, he takes it automatically.
0: He has one more paper to sign?
1: One more.
0: I'll give him the powder the minute you come into the house tonight.
1: After that, disappear.
0: Yes, I will. But remember, Sam, I expect my share of the money within a week. I think I've been quite patient with you since we went into this thing. It wouldn't be wise for me to become suddenly impatient.
2: All right, Mr. Whittling. Sit down, sit down.
1: Thank you, Mr. Craig.
2: Nurse, hand me my glasses on that table over there. I can't see a thing without my glasses.
0: Your medicine, Mr. Craig.
2: Medicine. Oh. Oh, all right. Thank you, nurse. Now, you get my glasses.
0: Here they are. Do you wish warm milk before going to bed tonight?
2: Warm milk? No, no, not on your life. And don't you go locking my laboratory tonight. I'm going to tinker around in there a bit as soon as Mr. Willard leaves.
0: Yes, sir. Just ring if you need anything, Mr. Craig.
1: You look well, sir.
2: I never felt better in my life. Now, what's on your mind at this hour of the night?
1: Well, Mr. Craig, I've been handling your legal affairs for quite some time now.
2: Yes, you have. 7 years, I believe.
1: That's so. This afternoon, I stumbled upon something that absolutely astounded me.
2: And what was that?
1: I happened upon the deed to your estate. I noticed it had never been turned over to you in a legal manner. Well, it's a small technicality, but I thought I should advise you about it.
2: Have you done anything about it?
1: Why, yes. Yes, I have. That's why I came out tonight. I have the papers with me. Put everything in perfect order. I say, Mr. Craig, is something wrong?
2: No, I'm just sleepy. I better sign the paper now.
1: Yes, sir. I think you'd better. Here, Mr. Craig. On this line right here.
2: Yes.
1: That's right. That's all, Mr. Craig. Thank you very much. This is just exactly what we needed. Just exactly.
2: Nest! Huh. Well, they know better than to leave me here in darkness. Nest! Come here at once! She's not here. She's gone. He's gone. And left me. When it's so dark. So still. Left me here to die. No, I can't stand darkness. No, I can't be left alone. You know, my heart.

0: to my manservant, Alex Monroe, I bequeath the sum of $5,000. This is my will. All that remains, aside from the foregoing, is for Mr. Samuel Willard, my attorney, to carry out the duties I already have outlined to him. Herewith, attest my hand. Peter Craig. And that is Mr. Craig's will. I wish to assure you that the last portion, the portion concerning the duties involving myself, have been carried out. They have to do with the funeral itself and the preparations for the funeral. I wish to thank each of you for coming here tonight to hear the reading of Mr. Craig's will. You will each receive your individual shares of the estate in the next 2 weeks. Now, good evening. Well, Rose?
1: They took it quite well.
0: Why shouldn't they? After all, they were only his servants. He had no relatives. It didn't strike any of them as strange that Craig should have left the bulk of the estate to me.
1: You played your cards very well, didn't you?
0: I think so. The smartest thing was giving the servants a share.
1: Yes. Now, I suppose I'll receive my share.
0: Of course. Within a week.
1: Good. Would you mind answering a question for me?
0: I know. What is it?
1: Those instructions about the funeral. I saw nothing unusual about them.
0: There wasn't anything unusual.
1: But just what were these secret instructions Mr. Craig left for you in a sealed envelope marked to be read immediately following my passing?
0: Oh, that. He just stated he wished to be buried in the family vault. But there was something strange at that.
1: Yes?
0: He directed me to his laboratory, a certain compartment where I found a box wrapped in brown paper and tied with a heavy cord. He instructed that this box was to be buried with him.
1: And was it?
0: Yes, I had it placed in a coffin.
1: Do you know what was in the box?
0: Yes. I don't mind saying I was curious, so I opened the package.
1: Well?
0: It wasn't anything worthwhile at all. Just a couple of pounds of modeling clay.
1: Modeling clay?
0: Yes. What in the world do you think his idea was in wanting to be buried with such an insignificant thing as modeling clay? This way, please, Professor White.
2: Thanks, Mr. Willard. Peter Craig, as I've told you, was an old friend of mine. I certainly was surprised to arrive here and learn he'd passed on.
0: Yes, we buried him last Thursday. Mr. Craig had no relatives. I didn't know the names of any of his friends, and that's why you weren't notified.
2: I once worked with Mr. Craig at Oxford. He could have been a professor there, had he wished.
0: Professor? Here, down these steps.
2: Yes, he was quite an electrical engineer. Worked miracles, almost, with wires and tubes and batteries, condensers, all that sort of thing.
0: Well, I knew he liked to fuss around in his laboratory. I've only been inside the place once. Didn't know he was a master at any particular science.
2: Oh, yes, indeed. He was one in a million. Always experimenting. Always trying some new idea.
0: Here we are. This is Mr. Craig's laboratory.
2: I see. This wax on the door.
0: Oh, that. The police sealed the place up when they were investigating the death of Peter Craig.
2: Investigating?
0: Yes. Mr. Craig died unattended. Heart attack. He fell and struck his head. At first, the police feared foul play.
2: Oh, I see. Oh, I suppose it'll be quite all right to break the seal now.
0: Oh, certainly. We've forgotten all about it. There we are. Now, I'll go first, Professor White. Light switch is very inconveniently placed. Okay, sir. This is what you wanted to see.
2: Yes, just as I thought. Table after table and shelf after shelf of electrical equipment.
0: It seems pretty much of a mess to me.
2: Poor old Peter Craig. He never was very tidy.
0: I came in here the day the police were around, just before they sealed the room up. I've never been here before. All these wires and electrical panels and tubes and things give me the creeps.
2: Well, Craig certainly could put weird contraptions together.
0: He spent many hours here. I believe his experiments were the only things that gave him a desire to keep on living.
2: Say, here's a strange-looking workbench over here.
0: What do you mean, Professor?
2: Well, look for yourself here. See, the tabletop is littered with short lengths of almost invisible copper wires and with little bits of fresh putty.
0: Putty?
2: No, it's not putty. It's modeling clay.
0: You... Yes, you're right.
2: Yes, and here's a cardboard box of this stuff.
0: That box, the brown paper, this heavy cord.
2: Yeah, well, it appears that there was a great deal more of the clay in this box. You can see that a good portion of it has been torn away from the original mass.
0: It's the same box. The very same one I put into the casket.
2: What?
0: What could Peter Craig have been doing with modeling clay and thin copper wires?
2: Mr. Willard.
0: Yes?
2: Is that the only entrance to this laboratory, the one the police sealed?
0: Well, yes, it is. No windows, no other door.
2: And yet that seal was unbroken.
0: We both saw it was.
2: Yeah, but look here on this workbench here. These bits of clay, still moist, not dry and hardened like they'd be if they'd lain here long.
0: And this hand towel here, look at it. Damp, as though someone had just recently dried his hands on it.
2: Mr. Willard, what's this, do you know?
0: A locket on a golden chain. Where did you find it?
2: Oh, here on the floor, near the wall over there.
0: His picture is a child inside.
2: You know what's in the locket without opening it?
0: Yes. It was Peter Craig's request that he be buried with this locket in his hands.

0: Hello? Yes. Yes, this is Rosetta. Who wishes to see me, clerk? Well, if he won't give his name, I certainly am not interested. He said to tell me he's the man with the scarlet satchel. The scarlet satchel. Oh. No, I don't wish to see him. Send him away, please. Tell him to go away. Tell him to go away. Peter Craig.
1: Good evening, my dear.
0: You, the man with...
1: With the scarlet satchel.
0: I remember when you bought it. You took me with you. And when I suggested a black or brown colored bag, you said...
1: I said that scarlet is my favorite color. Because it reminds me so very much of blood.
0: Yes. Oh, no. No. Well, this isn't true. It can't be true. Peter Craig is dead.
1: Yes, my dear. So he is.
0: But you were Peter Craig.
1: I was Peter Craig. Once upon a time. Now, I am merely an old man with a scarlet satchel.
0: What is in that satchel?
1: I am just returning a gift, my dear.
0: A gift?
1: Oh, it was a most excellent jest, I know. But hardly becoming of so charming a person as yourself.
0: What do you mean?
1: Do you remember the modeling clay? I see you do remember.
0: It was merely a joke. We sent it to you only in fun.
1: We?
0: And Mr. Willard and I.
1: Oh, yes. Mr. Willard. Well, I never did tell you how much I appreciated receiving a child's plaything from two such thoughtful people. But now I've come to return the gift.
0: Go away. You're some imposter. Pretending to be Peter Craig. The real Peter Craig is dead and buried.
1: I am going, my dear. But I leave the gift with you. You'll find it there in the satchel. You'll find its contents most interesting, I'm sure. And now, good night, my dear, and goodbye.
0: He's gone. It isn't true. Peter Craig is dead. That's why I'm buried. Oh, this is just a horrible dream. Yes, I'll wake up any minute now and... That satchel. Scarlet. More scarlet now than it ever was. There on the floor where he left it. Oh, it's opening. Opening, and yet there are no hands to do it.

0: something inside. Something is opening that satchel from the inside. What in the name of heaven is that thing? Oh, no. Stop. Stop, I tell you. Give away. Give away from me. No. No. No.
1: Miss Esther was a friend of yours, Mr. Whirlin?
2: Yes, she was.
1: Mm. That newspaper certainly gives a startling account of her death.
2: Yes. Rose Esther was heard by neighboring tenants screaming hysterically. When investigators broke their way through a locked door, they found the nurse sprawled upon the floor of her living room. Both the girl's hands were clasped tightly to her face. Her eyes were staring blankly, wide with terror. Her last gasping words were, "Scarlet Satchel." Terror-stricken girl undoubtedly died from fright. Scarlet Satchel.
1: Yeah, sounds like a murder plot from Sherlock Holmes.
3: Scarlet Satchel! Just a minute, Professor.
1: Mr. Willard, man, don't jump like that. Why, you startled the life out of me.
3: It's gone.
1: Gone? What's gone?
3: He kept it here in this closet. I remember when he bought it.
1: Who bought what, Mr. Willard? What in heaven's name are you so excited about?
3: The Scarlet Satchel. He always kept it here. Now it's gone.
1: I still don't understand what connects...
3: The cemetery. That's it. We've got to go out to the cemetery. Come on, Professor White. We've got to go out there and see what's happened to the grave of Peter Craig.

0: body's gone.
1: Peter Craig's vault has been opened.
0: Opened? As though someone inside had pushed up the coffin lid to escape.
2: That lid was heavy.
1: Peter!
0: Peter Craig!
2: It was so difficult for an old man to push up so much weight.
1: Peter, what on earth is the explanation of this? They told you were dead and buried, man.
2: Then for once, my good friend, they told the truth.
0: Yes. Yes, he is dead. I saw him just after they found him. He'd been dead for hours. His heart had stopped. Rigor mortis had set in.
2: Yes. I was a perfect corpse.
1: Peter!
0: He was taken to the funeral parlor. Embalmed. He lay in his coffin a day and a night before we buried him.
1: Mr. Willard, there's some explanation.
0: I saw them close the coffin on him. Saw them bring it out here. Watched them put it into the vault and seal the door.
2: And Rose Esther witnessed the same thing. That's why I startled her so.
0: You killed her. You killed Rose Esther.
2: No, not I. She was killed by the thing in the Scarlet Satchel.
0: The Scarlet Satchel? Professor White, look, he's carrying it now.
2: There is one plan in the entire scheme of things mortal man does not know. That those who are murdered never rest easily within their graves until they have wrought a full and perfect vengeance.
1: Murdered?
2: They left me alone in the darkness and stillness of a night to die. They knew that my heart couldn't stand the shock. It was as much murder as if they'd stopped my heart with a dagger thrust.
0: No, I have nothing to do with that.
2: You and your friend, Miss Esther, once thought it very hilarious when you sent your child's plaything to the mails. At the time, I was not amused, Mr. Willard. Now I am.
0: The clay modeling set.
2: Exactly.
1: Peter, man, what are you doing?
0: The Scarlet Satchel. He's opening it.
2: I'm taking out my little pygmy friend.
1: Peter, that thing looks alive.
0: No, it can't be. It's nothing but a little figure modeled in clay. Just a little clay doll. It can't be human.
2: Then watch it come to life.
1: Peter, good heavens.
0: It's moving, walking like a man.
2: You see, I have put the modeling clay to good use.

0: created with it your damnation.
1: No. No. Keep it away from me. Don't let it come any closer. Keep it away, I say. Don't let it touch me. Stop it. Keep that gun

0: dark fantasy.
1: You have heard The Man with the Scarlet Satchel, the 16th original tale of dark fantasy by Scott Bishop. Ben Morris played Sam Willard, Fred Wayne was Peter Craig, Georgiana Cook took the part of Rose Esther, and Muir Height was heard as Professor White. Next Friday night at this time, listen to another startling and weird dark fantasy adventure. Superstition Be Hanged, written by Scott Bishop. Tom Paxton speaking. Dark Fantasy originates each Friday night in the studios of WKY, Oklahoma City. This is the National Broadcasting Company.
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tell stories. Weird stories. And murders, too. 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Turn out your light. 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And listen to the story of the dark.

It is night. Night with wet, pouring rain and monotonous sizzle of raindrops hitting the ground. Night. Velvety black, punctuated by blue-white flickering lightning and roaring thunder. When men sleep and fever wake, a sedan pulls up in front of the foreboding house of the late Silas Dark. This creaking mansion of a crazed scientist has been for sale for several years.

0: Who trusts us a journey to this desolate place to look over the dark house.
1: Well, Uncle Fred, this is it. After all those stories you heard in town about how this house is supposed to be haunted or something, I don't know if I want to go in or not.
2: Save that nonsense, Larry. The price for each and quarter of us makes this place a real bargain.
1: Look at the size of it. Just the thing for you and us after you're married.
2: Yes, I realize the price is a good one. But the people said Cyrus Stark was insane and that he conducted strange experiments in the basement.
1: He also claimed that his ghost can be seen sitting in his rocking chair on certain nights.
2: That terrifying noise he heard in the basement, but I don't believe any of it. Now, shall we go inside, or do you want to stand out here in the rain all night?
1: I'm glad you came with me, Uncle Fred.
2: Yeah, let's go.
1: I've got the key Mr. Rawlins gave us for the front door. Let's give it a try.
2: Wait a minute. Look. We don't need it. The door is open.
1: Yeah. Sure is.
2: Rawlins said he locked it the last time he came up here a couple of weeks ago. Maybe some neighborhood kid broke in here since then.
1: Yeah, it's possible, of course.
2: The only thing is, Larry, there's not another house within 5 miles.
1: Now he's starting to have doubts.
2: Silly in the ignorance. Come on, let's go inside.
1: Yeah. It's black and pitch in here. Rawlins left it. Bunch of candles on the hall table. See if I can find them. Here they are. I'll strike a match and light one of them up. They should have remembered to bring the flashlight from the car. Well, let's see. Here they are. One for you and one for me. They certainly are large enough. Ought to last quite a while.
2: I still think we should...
1: Mary... You hear anything?
2: What?
1: No, I don't hear anything. Seems to be coming from that direction.
2: By the window. The rocking chair.
1: Why? It's rocking by itself.
2: This room is empty except for that chair, Uncle Fred. What's making it do that?
1: I'll find out. No. Leave it alone. Don't touch it.
2: Maybe we'd better get out of here.
1: Don't be ridiculous, Larry. Probably just a current of wind making its way back and forth.
2: You don't see any ghosts sitting in it, do you?
1: You're right. Probably just the wind.
2: Come on. Let's see what the rest of the house looks like.
1: There's a stairway leading to the second floor over there.
2: And there's a doorway. That must lead to the basement.
1: Well, which will it be?
2: The basement is where Dark worked on those mysterious projects of his.
1: You think we should know?
2: Of course.
1: Snap out of it, Larry.
2: You've been frightening us all with rumors and hearsay.
1: Why, the house itself is beautiful. Look here. Oak paneling. Thick, plush carpeting there.
2: Of course, it's all a little dusty, but once it's cleaned up...
1: What the devil? The candle's gone out.
2: Don't get excited, Larry. You probably just passed through a cross draft. Get your matches out and we'll light them up again.
1: Where did I put them?
2: Oh, yes.
1: Here they are. There. Now, that's better. Let's see what this basement looks like.
2: A couple of tables filled with bottles of chemicals. Bunch of books here.
1: Over here are some empty cages.
2: There are these large aquariums. I wonder what Dark was working on. There's a set of surgical tools over here.
1: And there are some motors over here, rubber tubing, some sort of electronical apparatus.
2: What in the world was he doing with a book like this? Look. Witchcraft, sorcery, and black arts.
1: He really must have been insane.
2: No telling what sort of horrible creation he might...
1: Larry,
2: there's a trap door there in the floor. I think I've seen enough, Uncle Fred. This is no place for me to bring my bride. There's something monstrously evil about the whole setup. Come over here, Larry. There seems to be movement in this hole. I open the trap door and something stirred down there. Phew. What's that awful smell? Get back. Get back, Larry. There's a creature. It's a slithering thing coming out of that hole in the floor. Good Lord. It's a black, crawling hand without a shape. Uncle Fred, you've got your candle. Larry, which way is it? Help me, Larry. Help me. I think it's this way. I know. No, my candle's out, too. Uncle Fred, where are you? Uncle Fred, answer me. Uncle Fred, stop me, Uncle Fred. No. No. Oh.

0: Good morning. Sheriff Martin speaking.
1: Who?
0: Oh, well, Jess Robbins, real estate man. What can I do for you, Jess? Yeah, huh? What's that? At the old dark house, you say. You mean you sent somebody out there to look it over in the middle of the night? Jess, you ought to know better than that. With all those stories they tell about their place. Well, never came back. Yeah, I'll go over there with you right away. You pick me up in your car? All right. I'll see you in a few minutes then. Yeah, so long. Well, the car is still parked outside. They must be somewhere here in the house. What'd you say their names were?
2: Young one's name was Larry Graham. Another fellow was his uncle. His name was Frank Gilbert. Hey, look. The door of the basement is open.
0: Let's check down there, then. No doubt we'll find him upstairs, sleeping in one of the bedrooms.
2: What happened to him, Sheriff?
0: Looks as if they were frightened to death.
2: Well, the young one's hair has turned completely white.
0: And the old one, well, he looks as ancient as a mummy.
2: There's no sign of the violence. Just a funny odor. And pulled a blank liquid down the floor. I don't understand what happened.
0: Whatever it was, that those two experienced was enough to make their heart stop beating. Turn them all old. Well, Jess, there's only one thing to do.
2: What do you mean, Sheriff?
0: We got to make sure this never happens again. I know it'll be somewhat of a loss to you, but it's the only way.
2: What are you talking about?
0: We got to rid this town of this legend once and for all. We got to burn this place to the ground. We got to destroy that.

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And be sure to check the basement. You never know what you're likely to find. Join me again next week, won't you? I'll tell you another strange tale here in the Hermit's Cave.

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0: You see, darling, it's a sort of pendant. I don't know what the stone is. It might be jade. But it's more translucent than jade, isn't it? Anyway, the price I paid for it couldn't possibly be jade. I wonder what it is.
1: Let's have a look. It's certainly an odd-looking thing. This must be some sort of inscription, I suppose.
0: I suppose so. The man I bought it from didn't know anything about it.
1: Where did you buy it?
0: Off one of those barrows down by the docks. You know, in Michael House Street. Just took my fancy, and it was so cheap.
1: I'm pretty sure this is Greek, you know. Looks like Greek characters. I'll ask Ferguson to translate it.
0: Is he a Greek scholar?
1: Of sorts. Archaeology is his hobby, so maybe he'll know what it says.
2: It's difficult to access its age, Harold. Might be almost anything. I suppose they could do it with radioactive tests or something, but I'm not equipped for that sort of thing.
1: Yeah.
2: It's pretty worn in places.
1: Can you make out what the inscription says?
2: Oh, yes, I can, but I can't make any sense out of it. Well, for better or worse, this is what it says. Pandora's box is opened and evil blows abroad, but I am good and evil. Beware, I will grant thee 3 wishes, but the price must be paid. And I am the one who chooses the coinage.
1: Now, what on earth is that supposed to mean?
2: I told you, I don't know. More than likely, it's some sort of ancient talisman, you know. Good luck symbol. Although, it does say that it'll grant you 3 wishes.

0: What earthly harm can it do?
1: I'm just telling you what Ferguson told me, that's all.
0: But you don't believe in that sort of nonsense, do you?
1: I don't know. All I know is that one never gets something for nothing in this life.
0: But you don't really believe that it would grant a wish. Oh, come now, Harold. You're going back to your nursery days. Aladdin and his lamp and all that nonsense.
1: In bygone times, magic was more of an everyday thing than it is today, you know.
0: Do you really believe that?
1: Well, I don't disbelieve it. Odd things have happened throughout history, you know. Things that nobody has ever satisfactorily explained. Take witches, for instance. Now, there's definite proof that they really did exist once upon a time.
0: Oh, don't be ridiculous.
1: There are more things in heaven and earth, Horatio, than are dreamed of in your philosophy. Remember that, Bella. Well, wear it by all means if you want to, but don't start wishing for anything, because you might be sorry if your wish is granted.
0: If only I'd listened to him. Harold would be alive today if I'd listened to him. But I didn't, you see. That's why I had to kill him again. Even after he was dead. I had to kill him. You see, one day, Harold and I were talking. Things hadn't been going so well for us for a couple of months or so. We were starting to get into debt. I wasn't fully aware of it at the time, but I know now that that thing had brought its own personal aura of evil with it. It was all around us, like a spiritual swamp. There was just bad luck and disaster, vaguely in the air.
2: It's all very well, you telling me to economize, but how?
1: I don't know how. That's your job. You run the house, or you're supposed to.
2: Oh, for heaven's sake, we live like beggars as it is. I just can't cut down anymore.
1: Well, you've got to, and that's all there is to it. I'm going to have a drink. Do you want one?
2: No, thanks. We can't afford them.
1: Oh, stop being childish with me now.
2: Well, what do you expect me to do? Wave my little magic wand, and all of a sudden there's plenty for everyone.
1: Look, I'm worried about things. Can't you understand that? All of a sudden, somehow, we just haven't got enough money. I wish I had £1,000. I wish you could wave your magic wand.
2: Let's try the pendant.
1: The what?
2: The pendant. This thing round my neck. Remember? It grants wishes, but beware of the consequences. Who cares about the consequences?
1: Either I don't believe in it at all, in which case wishing would be a waste of time, or else I believe in it completely, and I believe that we wouldn't get our wish without some sort of tragic follow-up. We don't know enough about these sort of things.
2: All right, you're the boss. You'll have to get your £1,000 from somewhere else.

0: I couldn't sleep. Why don't you come to bed?
1: I couldn't sleep either. I'm not tired.
0: Oh, what on earth are you sitting up like this for? It's so cold down here. Fire's nearly dead.
1: Yes, it is cold.
0: Come on, darling, cheer up. Things can't be that bad.
1: They are that bad, Bella. I've embezzled money from work, Bella.
0: Done what?
1: Not a great deal. £730, to be precise. I've taken it in small amounts over the last 2 months. That's how we've managed to keep out of trouble.
0: Oh, no.
1: Yes, I'm afraid so. The auditors are going through the books. They're bound to find out in the next day or two.
0: But is there nothing you can do? Can't you borrow the money somewhere and pay it back?
1: No, I'm afraid not. We don't know anyone who could lend us that kind of money, do we?
0: The talisman? That stone? What about that?
1: You mean wish for the money and expect it to drop down the chimney or something?
0: Well, it's probably nonsense, I know. It can't do any harm, can it?
1: But it can. That's just the point, isn't it?
0: Oh, for goodness sake, are we just going to sit here and mope and let them arrest you tomorrow or whatever they do?
1: If you put it that way, it does sound pretty spineless, doesn't it?
0: Well, I'm going to make a wish. I'm going to go and get that thing from my jewelry box upstairs. And we'll both hold it and make a wish. I went upstairs and I got that thing from my jewelry box. I went back down into the lounge. And the two of us sat on either side of the dying fire. At first, we felt a bit self-conscious and silly about it. But as we both held the peculiar green-colored stone, and as our fingertips touched, I was aware of a presence. An evil presence, I know that now. We sat there by the fire, and we wished for enough money to get Harold out of the jam that he was in.
1: Well, nothing seems to be happening, does it?
0: Well, I suppose you've got to give it time. As you said, we can't expect the money to drop down the chimney, can we?
1: I feel a bit silly now, don't you?
0: I don't know.
1: Empty, too. I feel sort of empty.
0: Yes.
1: Well, nothing's happening, is it? I suppose we'd better go to bed.
0: Yes, all right. You'll feel better in the morning.
1: I wonder.
0: Morning, I got Harold off to work the same as usual. That was the last time I saw him alive. Until he came back from the grave, I mean. Then about 3 o'clock in the afternoon, there was a knocking at the front door. Somehow, don't ask me how, but somehow I knew this was it. I knew that the pendant had done its work and granted our wish.
2: Mrs. Chalmers.
0: That's right. Come through here, Mr.
2: Ashley. I'm afraid you must prepare yourself for a shock, Mrs. Chalmers. What I have to tell you is rather bad news.
0: About Harold, isn't it? He's
2: had rather a bad accident at work, I'm afraid. One of the machines...
0: He's dead, isn't he?
2: His jacket was unbuttoned. Somehow the coat got caught up. Death must have been pretty instantaneous, although the body was pretty badly battered, I'm afraid.
0: Oh, no. Oh, no. What am I going to do? Poor Harold.
2: Because of the nature of the accident, he'll be covered by workman's compensation, of course. I've been on to them, as a matter of fact.
0: Money? Oh, yes, of course. There would have to be money, wouldn't there?
2: Not a great deal, I'm afraid, but... Well, enough to help tide you over this bad patch.
0: Just a minute. How much?
2: Plus minus £730, Mrs. Charters.

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0: You see what happens when one starts to get greedy. Poor Harold. But our story isn't over, is it? There are still two wishes to go, aren't there?
1: For weeks, I was just numb, Doctor. I couldn't do anything. Then I began to be obsessed with the idea that somehow this locket was responsible for the whole business. I should have thrown it away. I know that now. But I didn't. I went to see Harold's friend, Mr. Ferguson.
2: I was terribly distressed to hear about Harabella. Somehow one doesn't expect these sort of accidents in this day and age.
1: It wasn't an accident.
2: I beg your pardon?
1: It wasn't an accident. It was this thing.
2: I don't understand you, I'm afraid.
1: Do you remember this?
2: Just a minute. Yes, yes, of course I do. Harold brought this to me to read the inscription some time ago.
1: And the inscription says something to the effect that it will grant a wish, but beware of the consequences. That's right, isn't it?
2: Something like that, yes, Bella. But surely you don't mean to tell me that you believe in that sort of thing?
1: I didn't. Not for a second did I believe it until Harold and I tried it out one night and... look what's happened.
2: But you surely aren't connecting the accident which led to his death with any silly wish you might have made. Things like good fairies and wishing wells just don't exist these days.
1: But you believe that they did exist once, don't you?
2: Oh, I don't know, Bella. Lots of unexplained things in antiquity, you know.
1: This pendant. This is very old, isn't it? This is a remnant of antiquity, isn't it?
2: Yes, I know, but really, believe me, these sort of things don't happen anymore.
1: Well, Harold and I wished for £730. The next day he was killed. And the workman's compensation paid out £730. How do you explain that?
2: Well, there's only one explanation, isn't there? Absolutely a million to one coincidence.
1: If you really believe that, and I don't think you do, then there's nothing more to say. But if you don't believe it, perhaps you'll give me your advice.
2: When one reaches my age, one is always giving advice. People seldom take it, but we still enjoy giving it. Go ahead, what's on your mind?
1: What could go wrong? If I were to wish for things to be exactly as they were before we got the talisman...
2: Well, now, that poses a bit of a problem. In order to answer it, we'll have to assume that this thing does work, that it does grant wishes.
1: All right, let's assume that. I know it does anyway.
2: Yes, well, the point is that anything which has power only has power within terms of its nature. Do you understand what I mean?
1: Not really.
2: Well, take a motor car. It's within its nature to travel along the road. Therefore, it has power within terms of this nature. But it can't, fly, for instance. It can't use its power to build houses. Do you follow me now?
1: Yes, I think I do. Go on.
2: Therefore, this stone would not be able to take you back to the time before it was in your possession. That would be out of its province, so to speak.
1: Yes, I see. But supposing that I wished that things were as they were before we actually wished, what then? The pendant was in our possession, but we hadn't used it.
2: But again, the same thing would apply, my dear. You see, this is a magic stone, let us assume. Magic as it was understood when this stone was fashioned. Well, philosophies and viewpoints were much simpler things then. And I'm pretty certain that time travel had never been envisaged.
1: Putting it simply, you mean that the stone wouldn't know what I was talking about?
2: That's putting it very simply, but you've grasped my meaning.
1: But can it do any harm to try?
2: And again, we come back to the nature of the stone. If time travel is in its power, then it might very well be capable of transporting you back. But you must be careful, you know.
1: Beware of the attendant dangers when the wish is granted, you mean?
2: That's right. The warning is quite explicit. If you believe in this stone's magic power, then you must also believe that only evil can come when the wish is granted.
1: I went back home and I thought about what Ferguson had said. It was quite late at night before I finally made up my mind. But at last I did. I sat in the lounge. A fierce storm was raging outside, and I held the pendant between my finger and thumb. Again, I started to feel the evil, almost a physical manifestation of evil. I ignored it, and I wished. I I wish that things were as they were before Harold and I made that wish.
2: I wish we had 730 pounds. There, I've done it.
1: Harold, you're back. You're back from the dead.
2: Back from the dead? What are you talking about?
1: And the storm. The storm has stopped.
2: What storm? What are you talking about? There hasn't been a trace of rain all evening.
1: Oh, no.
2: Well, nothing seems to be happening, does it?
1: Happening?
2: What's the matter with you? We decided to make the wish, remember? We wished for 730 pounds.
1: Yes, of course. That's right.
2: I feel a bit silly now. Empty, too. I feel sort of empty. Well, nothing's happening, is it? I suppose we'd better go to bed.
1: Yes, all right. You'll feel better in the morning.
2: I wonder. Bella, did you ever have the feeling that something had happened before?
1: And that's what happened. The stone took us back in time, all right. But nothing changed. I had to live through it all over again. I tried to stop Harold from going to work, but I couldn't. It was inevitable, you see. He went to work, and at 3 o'clock the next afternoon, the same man came around and told me that my husband had been killed in an accident. And they were paying out 730 pounds. After that, I was hardly a person at all. I sat at home, stared into the fire, and stared at the pendant, the stone that had brought me so much sorrow. I was lonely, Doctor. Terribly lonely. And it came to a head last week, Tuesday night. It would have been our wedding anniversary. We would have been married 11 years. I sat in the lounge, as usual, and looked at the fire. What did I do to you? Who can that be? People don't come visiting at 9 o'clock at night. In any case, who'd want to visit me? Oh, Mr. Ferguson, come in.
2: I must tell you, Bella, I don't know what possessed me to come over tonight.
1: Well, come in anyway. I was feeling in the absolute depths of loneliness and despair.
2: I've been thinking about Harold all day, and I suddenly remembered that last year I helped him choose an anniversary present for you. It is your anniversary, isn't it?
1: It would have been.
2: I've brought us a drink. Come on, you've got to cheer up, you know. Life goes on.
1: Yes, all right. Yes. Yes, I'd love to have a drink with you. Oh, it was good of you to come. Yes, let's have a drink. Let's have several.
3: We did have several. Too many, in fact. At least I did. By the time it got to nearly midnight, we were both of us very talkative. I suppose Ferguson's visit had cheered me up to a degree. At least that's what I thought. But when the superficial sort of chatter wore off, I realized that it hadn't really. I was still terribly lonely for Harold. He was very good to me.
2: A fine man. Let's drink to him. Have you still got that pendant?
1: Yes, I have, somehow. I can't get rid of it. I would hate anyone else to get their hands on it, you know. I feel somehow that while I have it, it can't harm anyone else.
2: Where is it?
1: I wear it all the time. Oh, not outside my dress. Here. Don't want to look at it?
2: No, I just wondered where it was. Even from here, one can see how beautiful it is, can't one?
1: Beautiful and evil. Do you know, even as I hold it now, I can feel the evil again.
2: I don't know what to make of it.
1: There's a sort of warmth, you know.
2: I beg your pardon?
1: It seems to somehow sort of burn my fingers. Not burn.
2: I shouldn't have mentioned the wretched thing. Put it away, Bella.
1: Oh, Harold. My dear, dear Harold. How I loved you. I love you still, wherever you are. I'll always love you. Oh, Harold, how I wish you were back again. Oh, my heavens, what have I said? Ferguson, what have I done? I didn't didn't mean to do it, but I wished Harold was back again.

0: It's him. It's Harold.
1: He can't be.
0: It can be, and it is. You know that.
1: For heaven's sake, you can't let him in.
0: Do you think I'm afraid of my own husband?
1: But he's been dead for 4 months.
0: I don't care. I love him. I'm coming.
1: Bella, don't do it.
0: I'm coming.
1: Just think what he must look like.
0: Harold.
2: I've come back, Bella. You brought me back. Why did you bring me back?

0: I can't start to describe to you what I saw there. But it wasn't my Harold. Not the Harold that I've loved. Somehow I managed to grab a paper knife off the table in the hall. I stabbed it. Again and again I stabbed it. You wouldn't believe, Doctor, how difficult it is to kill something that's already dead. But I did. At last I managed to kill the thing that had been Harold. The story. That was the last of my wishes. That's the end of the story.
1: Well, there you are, you see. So if you possess an old pendant with funny writing on it, whatever you do, don't make a wish while you're holding it in your hand. Think what happened to poor Bella.

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1: This is your host back again. Just a reminder of our rendezvous next week. Where are we going? Through the creaking door, of course.
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2: Mm.
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3: Yeah.
0: That's because there's a glass and a half of full cream milk in every half pound. 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
5: Once upon a time there was an engineer.
6: Choo-choo Charlie was his name, we hear.
5: He had an engine and he sure had fun. 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
7: Charlie says, well, my good and plenty. Charlie says, really rings the bell. Charlie says, love my good and plenty. Don't know any other candy that I love so well.
8: Duel. 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
10: Welcome to the Black Mass.

One of the foremost writers of pure horror and the supernatural is H.P. Lovecraft. He regarded all his work as based on the idea that the world was inhabited at one time by another race, which in practicing black magic lost its foothold and was expelled, yet lives on, outside, ever ready to take possession of this earth again. Tonight, we bring you one of his most famous tales, The Rats in the Walls, by H.P. Lovecraft.

The restoration of Exham Priory had been a stupendous task. For little had remained of the deserted pile but a shell-like ruin. But because it had been the seat of my ancestors, I let no expense deter me. The place had not been inhabited since the reign of James the First, when a tragedy of intensely hideous, though largely unexplained nature, occurred. It appeared that my ancestor was accused, with much reason, of having killed all the other members of his household in their sleep. This deliberate slaughter, which included his father, as well as three brothers and two sisters, was strangely condoned by the villagers and slackly treated by the law. With this sole heir nevertheless legally denounced as a murderer, the estate had reverted to the crown, the accused man making no attempt to exculpate himself or regain his property. Shaken by some horror greater than that of conscience or the law, and expressing only a frantic wish to exclude the ancient edifice from his sight and memory, Walter de la Power fled to the United States, where, by the end of several generations, the family had achieved a proud and honorable, if somewhat reserved and unsocial, Virginia line. After the Civil War, the family moved north. I emerged and grew to manhood, to middle age, and to ultimate wealth within the grayness of a Massachusetts business life. My wife, Emily, died shortly after the birth of our only son, Alfred. And Alfred, in the Aviation Corps in 1917, they both had died, leaving me old, bereaved, and aimless, a retired manufacturer. I traveled, eventually to England, eventually to Anchester, eventually to the ancient family seat, Exham Priory itself, a jumble of tottering medieval ruins covered with lichens, perched perilously upon a precipice, denuded of floors and other interior features save the stone walls and the separate towers. The priory had been allotted to the estate of the Norris family by the crown. And now, 3 centuries later, I purchased the ruin for a surprisingly reasonable figure and resolved to divert my remaining years by restoring my ancestral home.

0: I had secured the interest, assistance, and the friendship of Captain Norris, whose knowledge of the place had been increased through the years by his having accompanied the many architects and antiquarians who loved to examine the strange relic.
1: Mind your foot on that big stone over there. Uh-huh. The architecture, you see, is peculiarly composite. Gothic towers resting over there on Saxon or Romanesque substructure. The foundation is of a still earlier order, blend of orders, I suppose, Roman or even Druidic or native Cymric, if legends speak truly. And merged on the one side, you see, down here, with the solid limestone of the precipice.
0: Amiable Captain Norris. The place and its ancestry had an almost consuming fascination for him. He knew every detail of its history and its former structure, and became of inestimable help in the reconstruction.
1: The priory itself actually stands on the site of a prehistoric temple.
0: Yes.
1: A druidical or anti-druidical thing, which must have been contemporary of Stonehenge and dates like that.
0: Well, it's unfortunate that our neighbors aren't all antiquarians such as you, Captain Norris. I had not been in Anchester a day before I knew I came from an accursed house.
1: Oh, yes, the country folk around here have their own sense of tradition, I'm afraid. They hated the priory hundreds of years ago when your ancestors lived here. And they hate it now, with the moss and mould.

0: Now, with the moss and mold of abandonment on it, we'll have to go outside of the immediate vicinity for our workers. You see, it isn't so much hatred as the almost unbelievable fear they have of the place. And the scope appears to include both the priory and, I'm afraid, its ancient family.
1: Yes, I don't seem to be able to convince the villagers how little I know of my heritage.
0: Oh, but to them a lineage is beyond a message of knowing. It's in the bone and blood itself. Yeah. I'm not sure I disagree. But what do we see? After 3 centuries, a power has returned to his ancient site to reconstruct the very house. And for the villagers, you've come to restore a symbol abhorrent to them.
1: Oh.
0: Rational or not, you know, they view Exham Priory as nothing less than a haunt of fiends and werewolves.
1: Captain Norris, superstition. Well, superstitions, ghosts and goblins.
0: Oh, no, not quite that. No,
1: you share their worries, nevertheless.
0: Well, so would you, Power. Yeah. It's not a matter of the present, and it's not all superstition.
1: Yeah.
0: This is an ancient place, Power. That indescribable rites had been celebrated here, no one doubts. Rites of the Sibylle worship, which the Romans had introduced. Yes, inscriptions, yes, still visible in the sub-cellar of the priory, bear the unmistakable letters and signs of Magna Mater, whose dark worship was once vainly forbidden to Roman citizens.
1: Mm.
0: About 1000 A.D., the place is mentioned as being a substantial stone priory housing a strange and powerful monastic order and surrounded by extensive gardens. You will see them right over there. You'll see?
1: Oh, yes. Yes.
0: Now, mind that stone there. You know, the people didn't need any walls to keep them out. They were too frightened of the place altogether. It was never destroyed by the Danes, oddly enough. After the Norman conquest, it must have declined tremendously. There was no impediment when Henry III granted the site to your ancestor, Gilbert de la Poer, he was called then, first Baron Exham in, I think, 1261.
1: Yes, well, then it's the location, the house, not the family that inherits the bad name.
0: Oh, they became aligned, you see.
1: Yeah.
0: And not, so far as we know, unwillingly. True, before their occupation, the family bore no evil report, but something strange must soon have occurred. You know, in one chronicle, there's a reference to Adela Poa as cursed of God. It's a strange phrase. Village legendary had nothing but evil and frantic fear to tell of the castle. The fireside tales were of the most grisly description. All the ghastlier because of their frightened reticence and cloudy evasiveness. I'm afraid they represented your ancestors as a race of hereditary demons. Yes.
1: But what precisely happened, Norris? What went on?
0: Well, there are the vaguer tales. Hackneyed spectral lore, perhaps. Wails and the usual howlings heard around the place. Graveyard stench after the spring rains. The servant girl who'd gone mad at what she saw in the full light of day in the priory. The accounts of vanished peasants are less to be dismissed, though not especially significant in view of medieval custom. Prying curiosity meant death. And yes, more than one severed head had been publicly shown on the bastions around Exham Priory.
1: Well,
0: it's difficult. A few of the tales were exceedingly picturesque. For instance, the belief that a legend of bat-winged devils kept witches' Sabbath each night at the priory, a legend whose sustenance must explain the disproportionate abundance of coarse vegetables harvested in the gardens. But most vivid of all, there was the dramatic epic of the rats.
1: The rats?
0: Yes, the scampering army of obscene vermin which had burst forth from the castle a couple of months after the tragedy that doomed the place to desertion 3 centuries ago. Now, you know, a lean, filthy, ravenous army which had swept all before it and devoured fowl, cats, dogs, hogs, sheep, and, you know, even 2 villagers before its fury was spent. Around that unforgettable rodent army a cycle of myths revolved. Scattered among the village homes and brought curses and horrors in its train.
1: Yes, and that was just 3 months after Walter de la Power had murdered his family and fled to Virginia.
0: Yes, I should say about that.
1: You know, one thing puzzles me about that murder. Walter de la Power must have known for years the sinister tales about his family, so that this material could have given him no fresh impulse. I can scarcely conjecture what discovery could have prompted an act so terrible. What had he witnessed or stumbled upon?
0: Take this path down.

0: The general whispered sentiment seems to have been that he purged the land of immemorial curse.
1: Such was the law that assailed me as I began, with an elderly obstinacy, the work of restoring my ancestral home. While living with Captain Norrie's family during the restoration of the priory, I collected many such tales of superstition or fact. But it must not be imagined that they formed my principal psychological environment. I was constantly praised and encouraged by Captain Norrie's and the antiquarians who surrounded and aided me. When the task was done, over 2 years after its commencement, I viewed the great rooms with pride. Wainscoted walls, vaulted ceilings, mullioned windows, broad staircases. All there, all as it had been, every attribute of the Middle Ages was cunningly reproduced. The new parts blended perfectly with the original stone walls and foundations. The seat of my father's was complete, and I looked forward to redeeming at last the local fame of the line, which ended with me. The interior of the old house was, in truth, wholly new, and free from old vermin and old ghosts. The first incident occurred 6 days after I moved into the priory. That night, dispensing as usual with a valet, I retired to the West Tower chamber, which I had chosen as my own. The room was circular, very high, and without wainscoting, the stones being hung with tapestries. I did not draw the curtains, but gazed out at the narrow north window, which I faced from the canopied four-poster. At sometime I must have fallen quietly asleep, for I recall a distinct sense of leaving strange dreams. As I awoke, I found myself looking intensely at a point on the wall, a point to which my eye had nothing to mark it, but toward which all my attention was directed. Whether the tapestry actually moved, I cannot say. I think it did very slightly. But what I can swear to is that behind it I heard a low, distinct scurrying, as of mice or rats. Then it was gone. Some sort of effect of echo, perhaps, coming from some other area of the house. There was no need of my looking behind the arras, for the walls were of solid stone, several feet thick. It was a while before I could drift back to sleep, and I seemed directly to re-enter my earlier dream, except that this time the vision was clearly, horribly before me. I seemed to be looking down from an immense height upon a twilit grotto, knee-deep with filth, where a white-bearded demon, a swineherd, drove about with his staff a flock of fungus beasts, whose appearance filled me with unutterable loathing. Then, as the swineherd paused and nodded over his task, a mighty swarm of rats rained down on the stinking abyss and fell to devouring beasts and man alike. But suddenly I was awake, wide awake. On every side of the chamber, the walls were alive with nauseous sound, the verminous slithering of ravenous, gigantic rats. I could see a hideous shaking all over the tapestry. But the motion disappeared almost at once, and the sound with it. I sprang out of bed and tore aside the arras to see what lay beneath it. Nothing. Nothing but the patched stone wall. I stepped out of the room and stood for a moment at the head of the great ancient stairway, listening. Listening to the house. I could hear them. I could hear them faintly at first, but coming from all the walls. And as I descended, the stampeding continued with such force and distinctness that I could finally assign to their motions a definite direction. These creatures, in numbers apparently inexhaustible, were engaged in one stupendous migration from inconceivable heights to some depth inconceivably below.
0: Rats?
1: When I questioned the servants, they said they heard nothing. I didn't want to alarm them by insisting. No, I wasn't dreaming, Norris. It was no dream.
0: But there have been no rats at the Priory for 300 years. Even the field mice couldn't be found in these high walls.
1: Wherever would they be found in walls of solid stone?
0: You say they were headed downward.
1: Captain Norris helped me explore the subcellar, but absolutely nothing untoward was found. We could not, however, repress a thrill at the knowledge that this vault was built by Roman hand.
0: You see up here, it's not the debased Romanesque of the bungling Saxons, but the severe and harmonious classicism of the age of the Caesars. Look here at these inscriptions. T.M. Temp Dona Lucius Praecius Pontificatus. What is it? Attis. Yes. Attis.
1: The reference made me shiver, but I had read Catullus and knew something of the hideous rites of the Eastern god, whose worship was so mixed with that of Sibylle.
0: Look, hold your lantern up here. No, not that
1: yes.
0: one. That, by this stone block here.
1: Oh, yes, I see.
0: Yes, you see the design cut into it? A sort of rayed sun? That's not Roman. No, that's not Roman at all. It's of an earlier origin. These altars had merely been adopted by the Roman priests from some older, perhaps aboriginal temple on the same site. Come down here. Let's have a look down here.
1: Norris and I determined to pass the night in the crypt, and couches were brought down by the servants. We retired with the lantern still burning to await whatever might occur. The vault was very deep in the foundations of the priory, and that it had been the goal of the scuffling and unexplainable rats, I could not doubt. But why? Why? As we lay there expectantly, I found my vigil occasionally mixed with half-formed dreams. I saw the twilight grotto and the swineherd. The fungus beasts wallowing in filth. They seemed nearer, nearer and more distinct. I could almost observe their features. Beasts, but not exactly beasts. They became more distinct as I watched, looking up at me. Terrifying, terrifying. Norris, Norris, wake up, Norris. Wake up, wake up.
0: What is it, Father? What's wrong?
1: Do you hear? Did you hear them? Did you hear them, Norris?
0: What?
1: The rats.
0: Rats? I heard nothing, nothing at all.
1: Still downward. They were going still farther down.
0: No.
1: There are cellars below us, Norris.
0: Cellars?
1: Norris, was it hallucination? Was it madness? Why have they stopped? Why have they stopped? Why is it silent now?
0: Perhaps you've been shown what certain forces wish to show you.
1: They were headed downward. In this altar. See, Norris? The lantern flickers at the crevice here between the altar and the floor. There must be some kind of...
0: By Jove!
1: There must be some way of descending, some door, some kind of entrance.
0: Balanced by some sort of counterweight, I expect. You see, look here, look.
1: Yes.
0: The entire stone pivots aside. By Jove! There's your cellar power.
1: A horror. Stone steps descended into an abysmal dark, but scrawled across them, as far as we could see, skeletons. attitudes of panic fear all over them. The marks of rodent gnawings. A ghastly array of human or semi-human bones. Cretinism. Semi-apedom. We descended the hellishly littered steps.
0: Horrifying, but extraordinary. Look here. Out through solid rock. Notice the strokes here. Look, according to the direction of them, this passage must have been chiseled from beneath, upward. No, look at that. You notice the air? There's a cool movement of air. Probably some fissure in the cliffs above. Yes, look, Pa, the stairway ends here. There's light filtering down from somewhere up here. I can't quite see it, but... Hey, it must be morning outside. You know, almost enough light to see. It's a sort of grotto. Enormous. You can just barely...
1: The descent from reality had almost prepared me for what was to come. Norris, when I reached him, stared out with a look resembling that of the skulls at his feet. Then I followed his eyes over the subterranean world before us. Dear God.
0: We must not underestimate the archaeological importance of such a discovery as this, Power.
1: The twilight grotto was of enormous height and stretched farther than any eye could see. There were buildings and other architectural remains. In the center, a circle of monoliths, but dwarfed, everything dwarfed by the spectacle on the ground. An insane tangle of bones, human or nearly so. Like a foamy sea, they stretched pastures of demonic frenzy, either fighting off some menace or clutching other forms with cannibal intent.
0: Yes, the skulls suggest a rather baffling mixture. Mostly lower in the scale of evolution than Pythic Anthropus, but in every case definitely human. Actually, some of them seem to be supremely and sensitively developed types.
1: Horror. Horror upon horror.
0: All the bones gnawed.
1: Altars serving as butcher shop and kitchen.
0: Mostly by rats.
1: Cauldrons. Dining tables.
0: Not all by rats, my Joe.
1: Goblets brown-stained and dried. Horror upon horror.
0: Notice the stone pens over here, for the keeping of herd, I expect, and out of which they must have broken in their last delirium of hunger or rat fear. Herds of some primordial human type. Yes, fascinating. And there a row of cells, nearly rusted through. The tenants still locked inside.
1: And on the bony forefinger of one, a seal ring with my own coat of arms.
0: Strange ideographic carvings here on some of the skulls. Here. Look at this, Pa. You know, I believe they're Phrygian in origin. Cases of formally arranged bones with parallel inscriptions in Greek and Latin.
1: Still downward, I could hear them. Where else could they draw me? Across the grotto, carrion pits of sawed bones. Picked bones, open skulls, nightmare chasms, unhallowed centuries grinning their unnameable fancies. Then to the edge of a depth hideously foreshadowed by my dreams.
0: An apparently boundless depth. Power, there's no end to it. A great mouth. Lined with human debris, spewing, swallowing, yawning out from the primordial... Power, stay out of it! Stay out of it, man!
1: The rats, questing new horrors, determined to lead me on. I ran, following them.
0: Power!

I heard voices, echoes, but above all that insidious scurrying. I felt them all around me. I was one of them, part of the ravenous army that feasts on the living and the dead. Well, why shouldn't rats eat a de la Power as a de la Power eats forbidden things? No. No, no, I am not that demon in the twilight grotto. It's not Nari's body I tear apart. It's not blood I feast upon and flesh. You faint and fear at what my family do. Blood, thou stink, and I'll learn you how to cuss. World is wine, give me till wine. Magna Mater! Magna Mater! Ateet! Augustan Durgat! That is what they said. I said when they found me in the blackness. Over the half-eaten body of Captain Nares. Now they have blown up Exham Priory and shut me into this barred room at Hanwell. With fearful whispers about my heredity and experience. When I speak of poor Nares, they accuse me of a hideous thing. But they must know that I did not do it. I did not do it. They must know it was the rats. It was the rats whose scampering will never let me sleep. The demon rats that race behind the padding of this room and beckon me down to greater horrors than I have ever known. The rats. They can never hear. The rats in the walls.

That was The Rats in the Walls by H.P. Lovecraft. The technical production was by John Whiting. The part of Captain Norris was played by Bernard Mays. The part of De La Power and the adaptation were by your host of The Black Mass, Eric Bauersfeld. And now, good night.

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0: Good evening, friends of the creaking door. This is your host to welcome you once again into the inner sanctum. Come in, come on in. Oh, I'm tired. Just finished my spring gardening, planted a couple of dozen of bulb heads. But I'm sure they won't be content to stay in their new loams. That's how things are here behind the creaking door. Whatever goes down must come up at night. Oh, by the way, folks, I want you to meet our laughing ghost. We call him Silly Willie because it's easy to tickle his fantasy. But Willie's not really so silly when it comes to getting rid of his mates. The first one left him because he started each day by beating her over the head with a club. Well, naturally, she got sick and tired of such treatment. But his second wife, a brunette, had a much more interesting conclusion. Willie buried her head in the sand at the ocean front. Now she's a beached blonde. Horror has many sides. It can make itself felt in an almost hidden, quiet sort of way. Just as it did that rainy Monday morning when Sam and Helen Braden were at breakfast in their small southern home. The Bradens sat in the kitchen nook near the window, the same as they'd done for 20 years. But still, this morning, things were not quite the same.
1: Sam, you've just been sitting there staring out the window. You haven't touched your breakfast.
2: I'm not hungry, Helen.
1: You didn't sleep last night, did you?
2: A little, on and off.
1: You're just worrying yourself sick over nothing. Now, business is bound to get better.
2: Oh, there's no use kidding you any longer. The store is on its last legs. The bank refused me the loan.
1: Oh.
2: Said I was a bad risk.
1: Then you don't need the bank's money. You can still raise some yourself.
2: Yes? How?
1: Your insurance.
2: Yes. I begged and borrowed everything up to my teeth, but I won't touch that insurance. As for you, Helen,
1: Sam,
2: in case...
1: Sam, please, listen to me.
2: No, I don't want to talk about it anymore. Getting late. I'm starting for town.
1: Sam, wait.
2: Yes?
1: I wish you'd take the train instead of the car.
2: Why?
1: Well, weather's so awful. Look at the way the rain's coming down.
2: I drove into town in lots worse weather than this.
1: I know, but...
2: But what?
1: Feeling the way you do, Sam, I wish you wouldn't drive.
2: Oh, I'm all right, Helen. I'll see you this evening.
1: Sam, please take the train.
2: I told you, I'm all right.
1: Well, I had an awful dream last night. I saw you driving the car along the turnpike, and then suddenly the car crashed and you were...
2: Killed?
1: Yes.
2: Well, that's not such an awful dream at all.
1: Why, Sam...
2: Well, it isn't. When you consider my insurance, I'm really worth more to you dead than alive.
1: Hello?
3: Mrs. Braden?
1: Hmm?
3: Mrs. Samuel Braden?
1: Yes?
3: This is Sergeant Land of the Merrick Police.
1: The police? It's about my husband.
3: Yes. His car was in a crack-up an hour ago on the turnpike.
1: Was he hurt badly?
3: I'm sorry to tell you, Mrs. Braden, but he's dead.
1: Oh.
3: Mrs. Braden? Mrs. Braden?
1: Yes?
3: It's only a formality, but you'll have to come down to the county morgue personally to claim the body. Did you hear me?
1: Yes, I heard you. Oh.
2: Helen? Why are you crying?
1: Sam, why did you do it? I didn't want the insurance money. I wanted you to come back.
2: But I have come back.
1: Please tell me you were killed in the auto crash. Just the way I dreamed it. I saw your face. Just the way it is now. Covered with blood. Sam, I only wanted you to live.
2: Why are you talking that way, Helen? I am alive.
1: No.
2: Here, touch me.
1: Sam, don't.
2: You mustn't be afraid. Touch me.
1: Sam, please.
2: Ah. Feel my hand.
1: It isn't cold. You're not dead. You're alive. But your face in that call just now.
2: There was an accident. The car was coming toward me. I swerved to get out of the way, and then everything went black, and the next thing I knew, I was standing at the front door outside.
1: But the police found your body in the wreck. They asked me to come down to the morgue and claim it.
2: My body?
1: They said you were there. Dead.
2: The hitchhiker.
1: Hitchhiker?
2: Just before I got onto the turnpike, I picked up a tramp. I was giving him a lift into town. Wait.
1: What is it?
2: My wallet. It's not in my pocket. It must have fallen out in the crash.
1: Then that's why they thought it was you.
2: Yes. Helen, what are you going to do?
1: Call the Merrick police and tell them you're alive.
2: Put that phone down.
1: But they should know.
2: Put it down. I'm not alive.
1: What?
2: To all intents and purposes, that's my body down at the morgue.
1: I don't understand.
2: This is our chance, Helen. Don't you see?
1: What are you trying to say?
2: It's very plain and simple. My $25,000 life insurance. Now, do you understand?
1: Sam, we can't do a thing like that.
2: And not for just $25,000. Accidental death, the double indemnity clause, $50,000.
1: Sam, please.
2: $50,000. I told you at breakfast I'm worth more dead than alive. $50,000. After you collect, we can go away. For the first time, we can really live. We won't have to worry about pennies anymore.
1: Darling, we don't want money that way.
2: All you have to do is go down to the morgue at Merrick.
1: Sam, we can't do it.
2: Of course we can.
1: They'll find us out.
2: The tramp I picked up told me he was homeless. No family. It's all so perfect. Once you claim my body, no one will ever find out.
4: Now, Mrs. Braden, just one more thing to be filled out on this form. Where do you want your husband's body sent?
1: To the Winston Funeral Home in Crestview. Mm-hmm.
4: Winston Funeral Home, Crestview. Now, come with me, please.
1: Sergeant Lando, where are we going?
4: To that room at the end of the hall. That's where the bodies are kept.
1: Do I have to go?
4: Well, I'm sorry, but that's the law.
1: You know it's my husband, don't you?
4: Sure. But the next of kin has to make identification.
1: Oh, Sergeant Lando.
4: It'll only take a second. Here we are.
1: Yes, Sergeant, that's my husband.
4: Mrs. Braden, how many years were you married?
1: 20. Why do you ask?
4: Well, it just hit me as peculiar, but it may be because you're upset by your loss.
1: I don't understand.
4: The body you just identified has been here in the morgue for 3 days.
1: What?
4: Your husband's body is here to your right, on this other slab.
2: You should have been more careful. You could have ruined everything.
1: Sam, I didn't know what to do. When Sergeant Landau stopped, I thought that was the body. I didn't know what he looked like.
2: Oh, well, I guess it was my fault. I should have described him to you. Anyway, you got away with it. They gave you the death certificate and they sent the body to the Winston Funeral Home.
1: He came so near to getting caught.
2: But luckily, you acted upset enough to save us.
1: We may not be so lucky the next time.
2: There won't be a next time. From here on, there won't be any trouble for us.
1: Sam, please, let's forget about the whole thing.
2: Are you crazy?
1: Before it's too late. We can still save ourselves. We can say you had amnesia and just turned up. They'll believe that.
2: And let $50,000 slip through our fingers?
1: But we never did anything wrong in our lives. You know we're not the kind of people to do a thing like this. Someone's at the door.
2: All right, get hold of yourself and answer it.
1: Who could it be?
2: I'll hide in the closet here.
5: Mrs. Braden?
1: Yes?
5: My name is Granger. I'm from the Acme Insurance Company.
1: Sure?
5: I'm here in regard to your husband's death.
1: Come in, please.
5: Thank you. I'll just be a moment. I don't want to bother you unnecessarily at a time like this, but before the company pays you the double indemnity benefits of your late husband's policy, You'll be required to sign these papers. Now, you may mail them in if you choose, or you may sign them right now, and I'll take them back to the office with me.
1: I'll sign them now.
5: Very well. By the way, Mrs. Braden.
1: Yes, Mr. Granger.
5: Where will the services be held?
1: The Winston Funeral Home in Crestview.
5: Tomorrow?
1: Yes, at 10 in the morning.
5: I'll be there.
1: You'll be there? I don't understand.
5: To pay my respects. You see, Mrs. Braden, I knew your husband quite well some years ago when I sold him the policy.
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0: You know, personally, I feel kind of sorry for that Sam Braden. The only way he can make a decent living is by being dead. Well, that's fate for you. Everything was going pretty well until that insurance guy Granger turned up and said he was going to pay his last respects to Sam. You see what happens when you fool around with death? Things go from bad to worse. And now let's get back to our tale and the troubled Braden.
8: Of all people for the insurance company to send out here, it had to be Granger.
1: I told you we couldn't get away with it.
8: Well, we're not finished yet. Granger told you that you'd probably get the check from the insurance company tomorrow.
1: But in the meantime, he'll go to the Winston Funeral Home. He'll know that's not you in the casket.
8: He'll never know.
1: What are you doing?
8: Something we should have done right after Granger left here earlier this evening. Here, take this phone. I've dialed the Winston Funeral Home.
1: But what?
8: When they answer, you tell them that you changed your mind. There'll be no services tomorrow. You've just found a paper signed by your husband in which he requested that he be cremated immediately after death.
1: They'll be suspicious.
8: I'll write the note now. That'll cover it. Haven't they answered yet?
1: No.
8: Got to get that body out of there before tomorrow morning. Still no answer?
1: No, not yet.
8: I better hang up. It must be closed for the night. If we wait until tomorrow morning, it'll be too late.
1: Then what'll we do?
8: There's only one thing to do, Helen. We're going over to the funeral home and get that body out ourselves. Try the back door down at the end of this alley.
9: We'll never get away with it. I've had the feeling all along
8: that... Stop talking like that, Helen. Don't you understand? It's worth any risk we take to get that $50,000.
9: But I told you I don't want the money.
8: Wait and see. When you get your hands on it, you'll feel differently. Here's the back door.
9: It's locked, isn't it?
8: Well, of course. What did you expect?
9: There's no way we can get in.
8: Yes, there is. I'll break the glass panel and then reach in and turn the lock.
9: Someone might hear us.
8: You're just making things worse by talking that way. Besides, we looked out in front, didn't we? There's not a soul around. Yes, I'll need something to break the glass. What can I use?
2: I know. Helen, give me your compact.
9: Here.
2: This compact should do fine.
9: Oh, Sam, you cut yourself.
2: I guess I'm not much of an expert on housebreaking.
9: Don't you see we can't do any of this right? Because we're not people for a thing like this.
2: Then we make ourselves that kind of people. We'll manage. We did so far. I'll have this door unlocked in a second. There. All right, come on, Helen.
9: Can't I wait here?
2: No, no, I need your help. Come on.
9: Sam, I'm so frightened.
2: You mustn't be. Just try to think of the money. Just try to think of all the pleasure we'll have with it.
9: We'll never enjoy it. We'll never have a happy moment again.
2: Please, Helen, don't say things like that. Here are the caskets. I'll see what this tag says. Sarah Adams. All right, we try the next one. Samuel Braden. All right, Helen, you get down at the other end and help me lift the lid.
9: Oh, Sam, please, I can't. I just can't.
2: All right, I'd do it myself. Helen, what's wrong? What is it?
9: The coffin. There's no one in it. The coffin is empty.
2: But you had the body sent here from the morgue.
9: Yes.
2: And this coffin tag has my name on it. What could have happened to the corpse? Where can it be? Someone came in.
9: Footsteps. They're coming this way.
2: I can't let anybody see me, and there's no time to get out the rear way. Wait. I know where to hide.
9: Sam, what are you doing?
2: The only safe thing. I'll hide in this coffin.
9: But what'll I do? What'll I say?
2: I don't know, but try to carry it off the best you can.
10: Good evening, Mrs. Braden. I had an idea I might find you here. Oh, you don't have to be afraid of me. I won't hurt you.
9: Who are you?
10: My name is Stephen Winston.
9: You own this place?
10: That's right.
9: We've never met. How do you know who I am?
10: I've made a point of knowing, Mrs. Braden. As a matter of fact, I've just come from your house. I'd planned on having a talk with you about the ceremonies tomorrow. By the way, don't you know it's illegal to force your way into an establishment?
9: Well, I tried to get you on the phone, Mr. Winston. There was no answer. I thought perhaps your line was out of order, so I came down. I wanted to talk to you, too.
10: About the ceremonies?
9: Yes.
10: Do you mind telling me how you got in here?
9: The rear door was open.
10: It's odd. I distinctly remember having bolted it. However, first I have something very interesting to show you.
9: Mr. Winston, what are you doing?
10: Lift up this coffin lid.
9: No, don't.
11: Why not?
9: I can't bear to see him.
10: Well, that isn't the reason, is it, Mrs. Braden? That isn't the reason at all.
9: What do you mean?
10: You've already opened this coffin. You know there's no body in it. Isn't that the reason?
9: Yes.
10: I thought so. You probably wonder what's happened to the body that was in it. Well, I'm happy to relieve your mind of the anxiety. I have the body down in the basement, hidden.
9: What? Why did you hide my husband's body?
10: You can drop the act, Mrs. Braden. I know that wasn't your husband's body.
9: You? No.
10: Yes, of course. I once met your husband. I rarely forget a face. The police would be very interested in your game, but the police don't have to know, necessarily.
9: What do you mean by that?
10: Now look, Mrs. Braden, I'm a businessman. The police don't have to know about this at all, providing you make it worth my while.
9: You want money?
10: Yes. $10,000 should seem to be a fair sum. I suggest, Mrs. Braden, that you get in touch with your dear departed husband and tell him my terms. $10,000 or jail for both of you.
9: Sam, it's been hours. Thought you'd never get back here to the house.
2: It became light out. I had to be careful no one saw me.
9: Winston knows everything.
1: It was he who took the body out of the casket.
2: Yes, Helen, I know. I heard from inside the coffin. He wants money.
1: We mustn't give it to him.
2: Of course not. He'd go on blackmailing us until he got every cent of the $50,000.
1: That's not what I mean, Sam.
2: It's a good thing you didn't tell him I was in that coffin.
1: Darling, please listen to me. I've been waiting for you to come home. I wanted you to be the one to call the police.
2: Call the police?
1: You've got to. If we make a clean breast of everything now, they may not be too hard on us.
2: We're not telling the police anything.
1: Then Winston will.
2: No, he won't. Winston is dead. I killed him. I buried his body where it will never be found. I had to do it, Helen. Things had gotten so that I just had to. Helen, do you have to keep standing at the window there looking at the birds down in the garden? Why don't you talk to me?
1: Talk? What can I say?
2: You can find something to say to make me feel a little better about it.
1: How can you feel better about killing a man?
2: It isn't that I wanted to do it. I had to. You've got to understand that. I never had the makings of a murderer in me.
1: No, Sam, you didn't. Until the thought of that $50,000 made you one.
2: Why do you keep saying that? There's nothing I can do about it now. I can't go to the police. They'll sentence me to death. You wouldn't want that, would you?
1: No, Sam, I wouldn't want that.
2: Well, then what can I do?
1: I don't know.
2: Well, there's one thing I know we've got to do, and that's move away from here where no one will know us. Maybe then we can start over again. Maybe then things will be all right between us.
1: Maybe.
2: Sure they will. The 50,000 will make all the difference. What's the matter? Why are you looking at me that way?
1: We can't take that money now.
2: After all I've done?
1: After what you've done, that's just the reason.
2: You're not making sense. We couldn't get anywhere without money. We'd have to get it some way. We need a lot of money to... Helen, look. There's the mailman coming down the walk. I bet he's got the insurance company check with him now. You better go down and see.
1: All right.
2: Why did you stop, Helen? All you have to do is go down the stairs and open the door.
1: I've made up my mind, Sam. We're not taking the money.
2: But you know we need it to save ourselves.
1: Not that kind of money.
2: Now, look, the mailman must have that check. That's why he's ringing the bell. It was sent registered. You'll have to sign for it.
1: I'm not going down to get it.
2: You are. Hurry, before he goes away. Now, go on.
1: Don't stop. Let go of me. I'm not answering that ring.
2: Yes, you are. You're opening that door and signing for that letter. I have to drag you down.
1: He's looking.
2: Helen, down the steps. Helen. Helen. Helen. I didn't mean it, darling. I didn't mean it. I didn't.
1: I... No, you didn't. You couldn't help yourself. I understand. Sam?
2: Yes?
1: The money. You can't have it now. I'd have to sign the check, and I won't be able to. I'm glad about that. It wasn't meant for us. Never would have

Operator, will you please get me the Merrick police? Hello? Is Sergeant Landau there? No, he won't have to call back. Message? Yes. Just tell him that Sam Braden is on his way over.

Now that's what I call a significant ending. No doubt there for whom the doorbell tolls. That Sam and Helen sure were bunglers. They handled a cold corpse like it was a hot potato. But before Sam went the way of all burnt flesh for the insurance murder, he was heard to say that honesty is the best policy. Well, anyway, now he's got a coffin to call his own.

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2: It's time to close that creaking door on tonight's Inner Sanctum, which featured Everett Sloan as Sam and Barbara Weeks as Helen. The music was by Lou White, and the entire production was directed by Hyman Brown. Tonight, friends, we close the creaking door for several weeks, while Inner Sanctum takes a short vacation. We'll be back soon, so be sure to listen for that familiar creaking door. Oh, by the way, this month's Inner Sanctum mystery novel is The Motive by Evelyn Piper. Until we meet again, then. Good night. Pleasant dreams.
3: 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It's to hear the premiere broadcast of the Hollywood Star Playhouse on Monday, April 24th. Gloom of Night is the title. I'm going to be in it. I think you're going to enjoy this new series of plays. They'll be written by Hollywood's leading writers.
0: And this is Norman Brokenshire speaking for Bromo Seltzer, inviting you to tune in next week, same time, same station, when Bromo Seltzer will present, direct from Hollywood, that famous movie star Jimmy Stewart, in an original mystery thriller entitled Gloom of Night. In this exciting story, Mr. Stewart plays a mail carrier who is also a tall storyteller. He matches wits with a murderer single-handed because no one will believe his warnings. Don't miss Jimmy Stewart in Gloom of Night, brought to you next Monday night on the premiere broadcast of Hollywood Star Playhouse by
1: Bromo Seltzer, Bromo Seltzer, Bromo Seltzer, Bromo Seltzer, Bromo Seltzer.
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0: American Broadcasting Company presents Quiet, Please, which is written and directed by Willis Cooper and which features Ernest Chappell. Quiet, Please for today is called Deezer's Cellar.
1: I looked at Marlena. Marlena looked at me when we heard this old guy talking about Deezer's Cellar. Get a load of this, Marlena, I said. And she picked up a French fry and ate it very quiet while we listened to the old guy. He was sounding off to another old guy. And the other old guy couldn't get a word in edgeways.
2: So this here Deezer, they always called him Six Fingers Deezer, see, on account of he had six fingers on each hand. He never did build his house. He got the cellar dug, and then he up and hung himself in it. Well, I don't know why, rightly, but there was some talk about the cellar being dug into a cursed ground. Well, I want to tell you, there's been mighty odd doings up there, I judge, up at Deezer Cellar. What? Well, fires and lights at night. And don't you tell me foxfire. I've seen foxfire, and I know it when I see it. And this here ain't foxfire. 60-odd years ago. And moans, and hooting, and hollering all over the place at night. And trees a-waving their branches when they ain't no wind. No, sir, that's a real deserted place. You couldn't get me up there with a 10-foot pole. That there place is haunted, sonny. I want another root beer. No, sir. Ghosts and spirits and crawling things that hoot and holler. They ain't in my line.
1: You getting that, Marlena?
2: Gosh, no. Ain't been up there since I was a kid in short pants. A clique of us went up there one afternoon in the fall, and we thought we seen a skeleton laying down there on the floor of the cellar, and we cut and run. Never stopped till we got to the C&A tracks. Yes, sir, sonny. Thank you for the root beer. That there's a place to shun, and by golly, people shun it. Well, hey, it's right out past the cemetery, where you turn off to the Strickfadden Road. But it'd take quite a lot of finding. About 3 miles east, there's a big elm tree that was struck by lightning.
1: Come on, Marlena, I said. We sort of drifted out of the place. The car was parked up under a big tree by the side of the road. Pete was sitting there with a P-38 pistol he brought back from the war, with his feet on the suitcase with the $82,000. We stopped to count it on a side street in Wilmington on the way down from Chicago. We watched the state cops go on past us down 66. Then we switched the license plates and jogged on after.

0: license plates and jogged on after him. Pete wasn't taking any chances. He had the snoot of that P-38 in our faces the minute we walked up.
1: You ought to make some kind of noise or something. I might not let you have it.
0: Put the gun away from it and move over. Get in, Marlene.
1: You bring me a sandwich?
2: Barbecued pork, all right?
1: I could eat it raw. What's cooking?
2: Stanley's got an idea.
1: What now?
2: You're scared of ghosts, Pete.
1: I ain't scared of anything.
0: Well, that's good.
1: What's this about ghosts?
0: We might run into a couple of them where we're going.
2: An old man with six fingers on each hand.
1: Oh, a cop?
0: He hanged himself 60 years ago.
1: What is all this double talk?
0: Quit hollering and eat your sandwich.
1: Listen, what are you figuring on?
0: I found a place to leave the bag with the money for a while. While things cool off.
2: Leave the bag?
0: Well, what'd you think I was going to do?
2: In that cellar?
1: What cellar?
2: Stanley, are you crazy?
1: Listen, how'd you like to let me in on this, huh?
0: Listen, this is a haunted cellar, see? The old man says nobody ever goes there. They're scared to go there.
2: So am I.
0: No, can up, Marlena. There ain't anything to be scared of.
2: Only ghosts.
0: Well, you can always go riding around the countryside if you want, asking some hick cop to take us. Yeah. It's always the way with you amateurs.
1: I'm no amateur. I shot the guys, didn't I?
0: Who told you to shoot? Who told you which ones to shoot?
1: Well, you're beefing about. I didn't say anything.
2: Well, I wished I'd never got into this.
0: For a nice chunk of $82,000, you wish that.
2: Well, but do we have to do it this way, Stanley?
0: You think of a better way?
1: Where is this place?
0: 2 miles from here.
1: What are we waiting for?
0: That's my boy.
2: Oh, we won't have to stay around there long, will we, Stanley?
0: Why, listen, baby, you think I'd go there at all if I didn't have a hot suitcase to take care of?
2: Leave right away.
1: I will.
0: We all will. Whether old Six Finger shows up to scare us or not.
2: Don't, Stanley.
1: Which way, Stan?
0: Well, the old fellow said something about a road.
2: Strict Fadden Road.
1: Well, I'll look now, but the reason I was asking is there's a motorcycle coming down the road back there.
0: Where?
1: I was just kind of interested in our next move. Not that I haven't got ideas of my own.
0: Now, put that gun away.
1: I was only going to ask him a question.
0: But Pete didn't have to ask him a question. Marlena stepped out of the car, and she walked right up to the man in the blue suit, and she said, "How do I get to Strickfaden Road, officer?" Now, the officer told her, just as polite as the head waiter. He'd have been awful surprised if he'd known what was pointing at him while he was being so nice to the cute little redhead. What you don't know won't hurt him, I always say. And we relaxed. Well, so we found the road all right. We drove along slow, little old Model A Ford with Indiana license plates. And we were pretty quiet. I don't know what Pete was thinking about in Marlena, but I know what I was thinking about. Trees hanging low over the road. Trees that moved their branches when there wasn't any wind. And lights in the night that wasn't foxfire. Whatever foxfire is. And pretty soon there was a great big old elm tree alongside the road, and it looked as if it had been struck by lightning. So we stopped. And there wasn't any trees waving their branches or any funny noises. But we found Beezer's cellar. I wish we hadn't. There was the elm tree that was struck by lightning. And there was a fence that we busted down. There was a kind of path. Or it had been a path once. And it was all I could do in the dark to bust my way through the underbrush with a flashlight. And Marlene and Pete waiting in the car ready to go into a smooching act if an inquisitive cop pulled up. Smooching. With a hiney pistol aimed under his arm over the side of the car. It was a lot easier getting the $82,000 than it was crawling through the bushes looking for Beezer's cellar. I pretty near fell into it. It didn't smell very good. There was water in spots in the bottom. And it looked haunted enough. Kind of felt my back hair coming up, but I said...

0: but it's better than one of these little iron rooms they got down in Stateville. And I went back after Pete and Marlena. We ran the car off the road, hoping nobody would see it. We lugged the suitcase back through the underbrush. I jumped down. Pete and Marlena climbed down after me. Good deal, huh?
1: Looks haunted, all right.
2: I don't like this, Stanley.
0: Well, let's stash the bag and get out of here.
1: How are you going to do it?
0: We'll dig a hole, jerk, and bury it.
1: What with?
0: Well, didn't you... Oh, Fert.
2: Oh, wait a minute, Stanley. I see something over there against the wall.
1: Flash the light.
2: I thought I saw it when I climbed down.
0: A shovel.
1: Huh. Ain't that convenient.
0: Maybe the ghosts left it here.
1: Cut that out.
0: Scare you, kid?
1: Well, cut it out.
0: Yeah, thanks, Marlena. Hold the light, Pete. No, turn it out quick. There's a car coming. Okay.
1: To make so much noise?
0: You want to dig? I'll hold the light.
1: Wait.
0: What's the matter?
1: Shut up. I thought I heard somebody.
0: Go on, dig.
1: Pick up the bricks.
0: Okay.
2: Let me hold the light and you can both dig. We'll get out of here quicker.
0: Okay. Boom.
2: Don't do that, Stanley.
0: Yeah, nobody gonna hurt you, kid.
2: No, but...
0: Here, come back with that light.
1: Come on, let's stop kidding around.
2: I'm going to sit down.
1: You'll get all wet.
2: No, there's an old busted chair here.
1: Oh, for the love of...
2: All right. There.
0: Yeah, now let's go. Now what's the matter?
2: Stanley, you didn't sit in this chair, did you?
0: You kidding?
2: Pete?
1: What's the matter?
2: Somebody's been sitting in it. The seat's still warm.
0: And she dropped the flashlight and it rolled down into the hole we'd been digging. The light went bouncing down and down and down and down, hundreds of feet. We could watch it, twisting and turning and lighting up the sides of a deep, smooth shaft that seemed to have no bottom at all. And there we were in the dark, down in Deezer's cellar, the darkness pushing down on us. There was a sound somewhere, way far off, that seemed to come up to us from the bottomless pit we had opened. And I swore. I lit a match. Pete and Marlena were leaning over the edge of the hole. Marlena jumped back and she started screaming. And she wouldn't stop till I slapped her face a couple of times. I said, cut it out. You want all the cops in the state to come running? She grabbed me by the arm. She was yammering like a baby.
2: I saw it. It was looking right at me. I saw its eyes.
0: She passed out cold. Only the quick grab that Pete made kept her from falling right down the hole. Well, Pete and I slapped some of the dirty water in her face. Pretty soon she sat up. She started to cry. And it started to rain. Look, Pete said.
1: Look, I don't go for this, Stanley.
0: Scared of ghosts.
1: Oh, nuts. There's no ghosts, but I think we can find a better place to bury our dough than Mr. Beezer's cellar.
2: Let's get out of here, please. Let's get out of here.
1: Cut it out, Marlene.
0: You saw a reflection of the match down this old well.
1: Well? Sure, that's what it is. It's a well. Some of these old houses had a well right in the cellar. I remember it from when I was a kid. And we busted into the well.
2: I saw eyes looking at me.
0: Cut it out. You didn't either.
1: We'd have been in a swell fix if we dropped a suitcase down the well.
0: Yeah, I'll say we would. Yeah, let's dig another hole. Shut up, Marlena.
1: Let's get out of this. I'm getting soaked.
2: Yes, let's get out of here, Stanley.
0: Go on, you two, if you want. I'm going to get this suitcase planted.
2: Come on, Pete.
1: Yeah. Hurry up, Stanley.
0: I'll hurry.
1: Wish you hadn't dropped that light.
2: Pete, I'm scared.
1: All right. Cut it out.
2: Hurry.
0: Don't make so much noise.
1: I'll light a match. the other side, I guess.
0: What's the matter?
1: I can't find the place where we climbed down.
2: Over this way.
1: No. This side.
2: Oh, that way. Pete.
1: Yeah?
2: What's the matter?
1: Wait.
3: Say, you know something, Stanley?
0: Know what?
3: Something's happened.
2: What are you whispering about?
3: Listen, Stanley, I've been all around the walls of this place, and that busted place in the walls where we came down ain't there anymore.
0: What are you...
3: Well, I'm telling you, Stanley. Light a match and look for yourself.
0: And I struck a match. And I shielded it carefully in my hands. And I looked around the walls of Beezer's cellar in the drizzling rain. And you know what? There wasn't any way out of that place that I could see. The walls, all four of them, was as smooth as glass. And from way, way down deep in the earth, I could just see a little bitty gleam from that flashlight. And I thought to myself, I see what Marlena meant. It does look like eyes now, don't it? Bottom of a musty old cellar in the middle of the night, and a hole in the floor that goes down, I haven't got any idea how far, and rain, and a hysterical woman, and a suitcase with $82,000. No way to get out of the place. Great, huh? Well, you can explain anything, can't you? A hole in the floor. Sure, that was a well. The eyes she thought she saw. Sure, that was a flashlight reflecting on the water down there. And the way we couldn't get out. Well, maybe the wall wasn't as busted down as I thought it was when we got into the place. Maybe we didn't notice how smooth the walls was.
3: Yeah, sure. And how are you going to explain that chair seat being warm when Marlene sat down on it?
0: Yeah, that's right, Peach.
2: I didn't want to come here in the first place. Old guys get the life out of me.
0: There's no such thing as ghosts.
3: You pick a swell time to make a statement like that, boy.
0: Well, there ain't.
2: Maybe there is no ghosts, but there are other things.
0: Like what?
2: I don't know. Like things that come up out of the ground.
3: Oh, cut it out.
2: Well,
0: give me a cigarette, Pete.
3: You gonna sit here all night in the rain?
0: What'll I do? Fly out of here or something? Give me a match.
3: Wait, I'll spit for you. Here.
2: Let's get out of here.
0: Wait till morning. We'll find a way out then.
3: I wonder if we could reach the top of the wall if we stood on that chair.
0: I don't know.
2: You wouldn't get me to touch that chair for $1 million. It was warm.
0: That don't signify nothing.
2: It does to me.
3: What about the suitcase?
0: What?
3: What'd you do with it?
0: I'm sitting on it.
3: Is it warm?
0: Hot as a pistol.
2: Oh, cut it out.
0: Cut it out.
2: Well, I'm scared.
3: Look, babe, I don't like this any too well either.
2: Just sit close to me, Pete. I'm cold.
3: Well, move over this way.
0: Well, don't worry, kids. In another couple of months, we'll come back and pick up our little prize package here. We'll be warm for life. All of us.
3: If we ever get out of here.
0: Come on.
2: What was that?
0: You do that, Pete?
3: No. What was it?
0: I don't know.
2: Stanley.
3: Oh, well, wait a minute, Stanley. I think I know what it was.
0: What?
3: Wait. Stan?
0: What?
3: Come here. Careful now.
0: In the damp darkness, I moved toward the sound of Pete's voice. He stuck my hand and put it on the edge of the hole I dug.
3: See?
0: What?
3: A couple of bricks fell in the hole.
0: Oh. Marlena, get back from the edge.
2: What is this?
0: Move back, honey.
2: Oh,
3: light a match, Stanley.
0: You got him. You light one.
3: All right, stand back a little.
0: And in the light from the match before it fizzled out in the rain, I saw what had made the sound. Two or three bricks had got loose at the edge of the hole I dug. Had fallen in. And as I looked before the match went out, two more sagged and fell downward into that bottomless pit. Get back, Marlena, I yelled. Pete lit another match.
1: Look out!
0: The crack yawned open, and with a crack... crash, a half a dozen more bricks tumbled into the hole. Below us, I could see the feeble glow of the flashlight way down there. It seemed to me the things crawled far, far below us in that horrible pit. Pete and I dragged Marlena away to the wall. There was a rumble, and the mouth of the pit grew bigger. It seemed that the glow from down there was growing stronger. We sat there, huddled against the slippery walls, frozen cold with terror. Another section of the floor fell in.
1: The whole floor is gone. Come on, we gotta get out.
0: Marlena sobbing and Pete and I scrambling at the slippery walls. There wasn't a chance. Then the rumbling stopped for a second. We flattened ourselves against the bricks. In the light that came up from down there, I could see Pete's staring eyes and the tears of fright shining on Marlena's cheeks. I said, we gotta get out of here.
1: Help me up the wall, Stanley.
4: Take no use to try, boys. You can't get out.
0: And I looked up. And there, sitting comfortably on the edge of the cellar wall, grinning at us in the light that flowed up from the pit in the cellar floor, was the old man Marlena and I had heard at the roadside restaurant. The old man had told a lurid story about Beezer's cellar.
4: Ain't no use to try. You're stuck.
2: Oh, help, help.
4: Don't hoot and holler, lady.
0: Look, old man, give us a hand, will you?
4: I heard tell of a fella long time ago that got down into this here cellar. Just like you done.
1: Look, give us a hand. The floor is gone.
4: I know. The floor fell in with him, too.
1: Well, help us.
4: He killed a fella down towards Manitou. And he come and hid here in the cellar.
0: Give us a hand out of here.
4: And the same thing happened to him. Never did find his body. More floor falling in, hey?
0: Come on, give us a hand up out of here. Help us.
4: Know what's down there? Fire and destruction.
1: Listen, old man.
4: Touch, boy. You know you hadn't ought to shot that poor feller at the bank up there in Chicago. Murder's bad.
0: Listen, we got a lot of money down here with us.
4: I know it. You're criminals.
0: We'll split it with you.
4: Don't want no part of stolen money, bub.
2: Oh, help us.
4: Ain't much more left, is there? They'll never find your body.
0: Now, listen, you old
4: bum. Now, don't call names,
0: hey,
4: bub.
0: Put that pistol down.
4: That won't do you no good, son. Too bad.
0: Listen, mister, for the... look, there's a woman down here.
1: Yeah.
4: Criminal? Like you two boys.
0: But look. Look out, Marlene.
2: Oh, stop me. There's any place left to stop.
0: Here, Marlene.
4: Kind of figured you was listening to me back there at Saltwedder Stand. Kind of figured you'd come a-kiting out here to the cellar.
0: Mister, listen to reason. Please just reach down and give us a hand.
4: Kind of figured I'd come along and watch and see what had happened to you. Mighty interesting.
0: Oh, if I could get my hands on you.
4: Can't. Not unless I let you.
2: You can't do this to us. We are people. We are. Help. Please, mister, I beg you.
4: No, lady. No use of hollering. The wages of sin is death, I always say. You robbed and you murdered, so you got to be punished, see?
0: You can't sit there and watch us die.
4: Another hunk of the floor is going. You better move over to one side.
0: I'm gonna get that old man.
4: Put down your pistol, sonny.
0: Don't get up.
4: I told you, tain't no use.
2: Please, please don't.
0: Get up, get up. Listen, Sheriff,
4: I ain't no sheriff. I'm just a feller interested in seeing justice done. I recognized you back there at the restaurant, and I thought to myself, well, I'll just toll these people here over to the cellar, and we leave things take their course.
0: Look out, Marlena. Haven't you any pity, man?
4: Not much. Not much for thieves and murderers.
1: He's crazy, Stanley. There's an insane asylum across the river there someplace. He's escaped from there.
4: No, son. I ain't insane. Listen. What would you give to get out of there?
0: You can have half the money.
4: Ain't much time for bargaining.
2: Give it all to him, Stanley.
4: That's better. You ought to be willing to give up all the money to save your life.
2: Oh, yes, yes, yes.
4: If I was in a fix like that, I'd give anything I got.
3: Well, we won't.
2: Yes, we will.
4: Floor getting hot down there. Mighty interesting. Well?
0: All right, you can have all the money. Help us out.
1: I know you don't, Stanley.
4: Hang it up.
1: Stanley, how do we know he'll help us? Wait, don't give it to him.
0: Take it.
1: No.
0: And Pete leaped at the suitcase I was handing up to the old man. His fingers just touched the edge of the bag when another section of floor gave way right under him. He fell down and down and down and down, twisting and turning into the fire that kept coming higher and higher up the shaft, reaching for us. And the old man took the bag and set it down on the edge of the cellar.
4: See? That might have been you, fella. Or you, lady.
0: Help us out of here.
4: It's good riddance. He was the one that shot the fellas at the bank up in Chicago. Good riddance, I always say.
0: Are you going to help?
4: You're right in the nick of time. Here, grab a hold of my hand, lady.
2: I'm afraid.
4: You dumb lady, post her, mister. There you are. Just as right as rain. All right. Now, you...
0: As the strong arms of the old man lifted me up over the lip of the cellar wall, the last section of the floor below us fell away into the fire. And just as if a play or something was over, the flames died down. First they were yellow, then purple, and then they just went out. Marlena grabbed my arm.
2: Where did he go, Stanley? Where did he go?
0: I don't... Hey, old man! Hey!
2: Stanley.
0: Come on, let's get out of here. What's this? Marlena.
2: What?
0: He didn't take the money. It's right here. And so I picked up the suitcase and Marlena and I hacked our way through all that underbrush back to the road. We were just opening the door to the car to get in, go away from Beezer's cellar. When there was sawed-off shotguns in our faces, and lights, I could see the state cop's badge behind the light. He laughed and said, "Come on, kids, we're going for a ride." And it's very comfortable here in the little iron room at Stateville. Then I hear that Marlena's all right down there at the women's prison at Dwight. She can stay there for 20 years. Me? Well, I'm going to move. They got a tight little room here for people to get mixed up in murders. Little room you can walk into, but you can't walk out. All modern conveniences. Electricity and everything. Well, the old fellow said the wages of sin is death. And I guess I'd rather be here than in Beezer's cellar. I really am pretty grateful to the little old fella. The little old fella with the six fingers on the hand that pulled me out.

0: The title of today's Quiet Please story is Beezer's Cellar. It was written and directed by Willis Cooper, and the man who spoke to you was Ernest Chappell.
1: And Lana Stavisky played Marlena. Warren Stevens was Pete, and the six-fingered old man was Charles Eggleston. As usual, music for Quiet Please is played by Albert Berman. Now for a word about next week, Willis Cooper.
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1: And so until next week at the same time, I am quietly yours, Ernest Chappell.
0: Now a listening reminder. 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
9: This is the Mysterious Traveler, inviting you to join me on another journey into the realm of the strange and the terrifying. I hope you will enjoy the trip, that it will thrill you a little and chill you a little. So settle back, get a good grip on your nerves, and be comfortable if you can, as we take a little cross-country trip in The Haunted Trailer.

0: Before we begin, I have a question for you. Do you believe in ghosts? No? That's good. Then my story won't bother you in the least. So let me introduce Melvin McGraw, as nice a young man as you'll ever meet in this world or the next. Melvin is very unhappy. He has a story he wants to get off his chest. All right, Melvin, tell us all about it. Maybe it'll buck up your spirits.
1: Spirits? Don't mention that word to me. What I could tell you about spirits. In fact, I'm going to. You are now listening to a desperate man. And yet, just 2 months ago, I was sitting on top of the world. I was heading for California in my coupe, pulling a brand new trailer. In California, I had a girl waiting for me. Her name was Louise, and we were going to be married. We were going to take a 2 weeks honeymoon trip in the trailer, then settle down in a little vine-covered cottage. But I haven't the heart to go into details. Just say that as I drove through the Catskills, I was happier than a lark. I'd made a late start, so I drove until well after dark. Then I found myself on an empty stretch of road in the mountains with a bad storm coming up. I didn't want to drive through a storm, so when I came to a tiny, dark railroad station, I pulled off the road beside it and made myself comfortable in my own trailer. In no time at all, I was asleep. But about midnight, a terrific clap of thunder woke me up. I sat up, bumped my head, and blinked. The storm was raging outside, and the trailer door had blown open. It was banging back and forth. I got up to close it, but before I reached it, it shut itself firmly. I was about to get back into my bunk when somewhere in the darkness a voice spoke.
2: Ah, now this is something like.
1: It was an odd, unearthly sort of voice, and at first I thought I'd just imagined it. Then it spoke again.
2: A house on wheels. Furniture and everything. Some fun, eh, chum? They never had nothing like this when I was alive.
1: Then I realized what must have happened. I'd left the radio on, and I was hearing some late program. I reached over to click it off, but it was already off. Puzzled, I found the light switch and turned it. The trailer was empty. Except for me. I was staring around in perplexity when I heard it again, that strange voice.
2: Over here, chum. In the easy chair. That's right. Now, can you see me?
1: Can I see him? I rubbed my eyes, then rubbed them again. There was something white and misty sitting in my easy chair. Something that grew more and more solid as I stared at it, until I could see it quite plainly. Like looking at a disreputable old man carved out of a chunk of London fog. It was. The only thing it could be was.
2: That's right, chum. I'm a ghost. My name is Spike Higgins. Pleased to meet you.
1: What do you mean you're a ghost? There's no such thing as a ghost.
2: Oh, no? Then listen to this. Did you ever hear a more ghostly groan than that? Or maybe you'd like to hear a banshee scream. You like a chum? Every ghost can do it. Here, now I'll give you another demonstration. We call this one number 3B, the fatal warning. Are you ready? It'll curl your head.

0: Stop. Stop.
1: Why, I ain't even begun yet. I got a whole bag of ghostly tricks to try out. Why, it's years since I had a chance to use a single one of them. Hey, what about some invisible footsteps, eh? Hey, you see, I can do that without even stirring from this chair. And then there's the hollow knock on the front door. I'll demonstrate that, too. There. And now the door creaks open. Now listen. See? Now, just suppose you was alone in a deserted house at night and you heard all them noises. What would you do, huh? I'm asking you, Chum.
0: I'd run like the dickens.
1: Yeah, I bet you would. Anybody would. And now do you believe I'm a ghost? Or should I give you some more of my repertoire?
0: No. I'm convinced. You're a ghost.
1: Well, that's better. Now that we're acquainted, you can call me Spike. That's my name. Spike Higgins. Born March 28, 1888. Died April 15, 1930. Well done, thou good and faithful servant.
0: Oh, I certainly wish I could wake up. This dream I'm having is ghastly.
1: Not ghastly, ghostly. And you're not asleep. Hey, but speaking of sleeping, it's after midnight, and this is the first time I've been near a bed in more than 20 years. What do you say we turn in, man?
0: You mean... You're suggesting you're going to sleep in my trailer?
1: Well, why not? That's what a trailer's for. A home away from home.
0: No. I won't stand for it. Now, get out. Why did you ever come in here in the first place?
1: Well, why did you stop in my territory? Answer me that, Chum.
0: Don't call me Chum. My name is Melvin.
1: If my name was Melvin, I'd rather be called Chum. Okay, Melvin, you invited me in.
0: I did no such thing. I deny it.
1: Well, you stopped beside my railroad station, didn't you?
0: Well, what do you mean, your railroad station?
1: That old station outside, I haunted.
0: A haunted railroad station? I never heard of such a thing.
1: There's plenty you never heard of. But back in 1930, I was a bum, see? I rode the boxcars. Well, one night, I was trying to get away from a railroad bull. Toughest railroad dick in the business, name of Dan Thatcher. Well, I slipped off the top of a boxcar just as we was passing his station, see? Well, sir, I got appointed resident ghost for Seven Pine Station. A real lousy break. Hasn't been anybody in the station after dark for 10 years. And then tonight you come along and park. Well, naturally, I invited myself in. That's some layout you got here.
0: Well, why did you stay if you disliked it so?
1: Had to. I was doomed never to leave. Punishment, you see.
0: You were doomed to stay here forever?
1: Like I said, never to leave. Why?
0: I'll show you, Spike. This is where you and I part company. I know you think I was dreaming, but I wasn't. I was sitting there in my trailer talking to the ghost of a very disreputable-looking hobo. And I saw that I had to take drastic action. Spike had said he was doomed to stay there forever. But I wasn't. I hurried out of my trailer, climbed into my coupe, started the motor, and pulled away from there. I didn't stop until I had gone 20 miles and left Spike Higgins' ghost safely behind me. Then I found a spot off the road, stopped, and went back to my trailer, completely bushed. Oh, boy, now for some sleep. Oh, I'm dead.
1: Watch your language, Melvin. I'm dead, not you.
0: Spike.
1: Here I am, Melvin, in the other bunk.
0: No, you can't be. You said you were doomed to stay forever back at the railroad station.
1: Well, I said I was forbidden to leave. I didn't leave. You hauled me away in your trailer. So now the curse is broken. I can go any place I want.
0: Then go. Any place. I don't care where. As long as it's someplace else.
1: Oh, but I like it here, Melvin. Nice and cozy, good company, plenty of scenery. I tell you what I'll do. If looking at me bothers you, I'll merge. Then you won't be able to see me.
0: Merge with what?
1: Merge with the other world. So long, Chum. I mean, Melvin. So long.
0: He was gone. Except for me, the trailer was empty. Then I knew it had just been a dream. I took a stiff drink of scotch and tumbled into my bunk. Next morning, the sun was shining. I thought about Louise and cheered up. I made myself a cup of coffee and started out happy as a lark again. I stayed happy almost all day. Then, as it was getting on towards evening, a cold, clammy draft chilled the back of my neck and...
1: Hello, Melvin. It's me, your old chum. Spike.
0: You're not my old chum, and where are you? I can't see.
1: Well, give me time, though. Give me time. I've been merged with the underwear all night. I can't materialize again too fast, or I'll strain my protoplasm. There, how's that?
0: You transparent monstrosity. I thought you were just a dream.
1: Oh, have I got to convince you all over again? Okay, I'll run through my repertory for you. The ghostly groan, the dying scream, the scream of the banshee, the hollow footsteps, the squeaking door.
0: No, anything but that. I couldn't stand it again.
1: Well, okay, then. Oh, but I left one out last night. The mournful howl of a dog. You know, in every ghost story, there's always a dog howling someplace. Well, that ain't a real dog. It's just a standard ghost sound effect. You like this, see?
0: Oh, no. My nerves can't stand anymore.
1: No, then, chum, you're going to have to toughen up. You're going to be hearing a lot of them ghostly noises, and you just got to get used to them.
0: What do you mean?
1: Well, you and me are going to be seeing a lot of each other. I am now the resident ghost of this here trailer. Congratulations, Melvin. You own the first haunted trailer.
0: Oh, don't be ridiculous. Nobody ever heard of a haunted trailer.
1: Well, they're going to hear of this one. You'll be famous all over America.
0: Oh, that's absurd. A haunted trailer. Why not a haunted ferry boat, a haunted boxcar, or a haunted Pullman?
1: What, do you think there ain't? Why, when there's a haunted ferry boat, makes the crossing at 125th Street every stormy night. And then there's a haunted boxcar. Never gets where it's going. Ballamine rides, the name of Boxcar Benson. And speaking of trains, didn't you never hear the Phantom Express?
0: The Phantom Express?
1: Yeah, it's an all-Pullman car job, and nobody rides it but hobos who've been given a reward, see? It only travels by twilight, and it goes 1,000 miles an hour. Always traveling, never stopping. That's heaven for us poor restless hobos.
0: Indeed.
1: Yeah, so what's so funny about a haunted trailer? Now I ask you.
0: Well, as I got underway again, I was worried. The idea of taking Louise for a honeymoon in a haunted trailer didn't appeal to me. I didn't think it would appeal to Louise either, especially since Spike Higgins seemed to be a ghost completely lacking in all delicate sensibilities. But I didn't have any idea what to do about it. Not even the ghost of an idea. Presently, Spike oozed himself back into the trailer, and I kept on driving until almost 9 o'clock. Then I turned into a little motel and arranged to park overnight. I had some supper at a diner nearby and then went back to my trailer, hoping against hope that Spike would be gone. But he wasn't. The trailer was full of cigar smoke and the smell of whiskey. There was Spike sprawled out on my bunk, inhaling the smoke of a cigar that burned in the ashtray, and from time to time leaning over to sniff at an open bottle of scotch. And to make it worse, another phantasmal character, long and thin and disreputable looking, occupied the other bunk. They were two thoroughly intoxicated spirits.
1: Oh, many brave hearts lie asleep in the deep.
2: So beware.
0: Spike, what is the meaning of this?
1: Oh, hello, Melvin. And Melvin, I want you to meet an old pal of mine, Nitro Nelson.
2: Pleased to meet you, Melvin. I'd shake hands if I had any hands.
0: Spike, I asked you a question. What is the meaning of this?
1: Well, Melvin, we're just celebrating, that's all. I ain't seen Nitro for pretty near 25 years, so we're having a little fun. We're just a couple of high spirits. You got it? Huh?
0: Very funny. Well, get this Nitro ghost out of here at once. This is my trailer, and I don't want him here.
1: Yeah, sure, Melvin. It's your trailer, only I'm the resident ghost, see? I got full rights to extend hospitality to any other ghost, ghoul, phantasm, spirit, spook, boogeyman, werewolf, vampire, or poltergeist I want to. Look it up, the Spirit's Handbook, Section 7, Paragraph B.
2: Besides, Melvin, there's a lot worse things than me that Spike could have invited. You know, some of them werewolves now. Brother.
0: All right. Let's not talk about it. Just thinking of such things makes me nervous. But you'll have to stop singing. Suppose somebody heard you and came to investigate.
1: Oh. Well, okay. And anyway, it's time to turn on the radio.
0: Turn on the radio? For what?
1: But to hear it, stupid. Let's see. Yeah, this ought to be the right station.
0: May I ask, merely out of morbid curiosity, what program a ghost would listen to?
1: Well, you don't have to ask. You'll hear it.

0: traveler, inviting you to join me on another journey into the realm of the strange and the terrifying. I hope you will enjoy the trip, that it will thrill you a little and chill you a little. So settle back, get a good grip on your nerves, and be comfortable if you can. Mysterious traveler, oh, that's a pepper of a program.
1: Oh, no, no. Turn it off.
0: What's the matter? You don't like the mysterious traveler all us ghosts listen to?
1: Oh, I like it all right, but you don't expect me to listen to it with two ghosts right in the same room with me, do you?
0: Sometimes he even scares us. Okay, we'll turn it off.
2: Look, Spike.
0: Yeah, Milt.
2: What'll you take to go away and leave me alone, both of you?
0: Oh, Melvin, you don't understand. I've took up my abode in this here trailer. I'm your ghost now. Your family ghost. Where thou ghost, I will ghost. Hey, you get it?
2: Then am I to understand you refuse to clear out?
0: And the answer to that, Melvin, is absolutely.
2: Well, in that case, I'm going to rent a cabin for the night. I couldn't possibly sleep in this trailer with you two hunks of animated fog.
0: Suit yourself, Melvin. Anyway, me and Spike got some practicing to do. Okay, Spike, let's go. First, the mournful dog howl.

0: That night, I slept in a rented cabin. The next morning, I drove on westward with my two phantom passengers and tried to pretend they weren't there. I almost got used to them. I suppose a man can get used to anything, even to having a permanent cold chill running down his backbone. When we passed through Denver, Nitro Nelson dropped off, saying he wanted to haunt up some old pals of his, leaving me with Spike Higgins.
1: Well, Melvin, it's just you and me together now, just the two of us. Until you get married, that is, then there'll be the three of us.
0: I don't think Louise is going to like that.
1: Oh, sure she will. Anyway, I'm sticking around.
0: I hate to think what Louise will say when I tell her about it.
1: Hey, where are we going on our honeymoon? The three of us, I mean.
0: I figured on driving up to Oregon to see the mountains.
1: Oh, that's good. Just as long as we get away from California.
0: What have you got against California?
1: Oh, just that Dan Basher lives there now.
0: Dan Basher?
1: Yeah, you remember that tough railroad dick who was chasing me when I fell off that freight? Oh, he's the toughest bull in the business.
0: Hey, you're not afraid of him now, are you?
1: Oh, no, of course not. Oh, only the grapevine says he's kind of sick, see, and he might be entering the spirit world any time now. I wouldn't want to run into him again if he did. He's got a grudge against me. Hey, you know, I just thought of something.
0: What?
1: Well, right at first, Louise probably won't be able to see me or to hear me, see? On account of a family ghost is only visible to the household, you get me?
0: Yes, but I don't understand.
1: Well, as soon as you're married, she'll be part of the household, and then she can see me. Until then, no. Oh, wake me up as soon as it gets dark, can't you?
0: Three days ago, we reached Santa Monica. I rented parking space in an auto cab and immediately phoned Louise.
2: Melvin, darling, I'm so glad you're here. I've been worried not hearing from you.
0: Oh, I'll explain all about that. When can I come and see you?
2: Well, I better come see you first, Melvin. You see, my uncle isn't well, and the doctor said he must have quiet. I'll be there in an hour.
0: I hurried back to the trailer and tried to clean it up. Spike Higgins' ghost lay on a bunk and watched me cynically.
1: Hey, take it easy, Melvin. You're no good at housework. You know, this place needs a woman's touch.
0: Now listen, you. You've got to promise not to frighten Louise.
1: I told you, Melvin. She won't even know I'm here.
0: I certainly hope not. That would ruin everything. Here she comes now. Coming, darling.
2: Melvin.
0: Louise. Oh, here, let me help you in.
2: Oh, thank you, Melvin. So this is it. The trailer you wrote me about.
0: Uh-huh, darling. Hey, look, here's the stove, and an ice box, and a built-in bar.
2: A bar?
0: Uh-huh.
2: Oh, now, Melvin, you know I disapprove of spirits.
1: I resent that.
0: Be quiet.
2: Why, Melvin?
0: Oh, excuse me, darling. I wasn't talking to you.
2: Well, then who were you talking to?
0: Oh, it's hard to explain. Look, Louise, here's a writing desk that folds into the wall. And a regular easy chair.
2: Well, it's very nice, Melvin, but all the same, we're not taking any spirits along on our honeymoon, bar or no bar.
1: Oh, has she got a surprise coming to her?
0: I said to be quiet.
2: Melvin, how can you talk to me like that?
1: Come on, show her who's boss, Melvin.
0: I told you to shut up.
2: Melvin! I won't stay here and be insulted. You can telephone me when you're ready to apologize.
0: With that, Louise stormed out. That evening, I had to plead with her on the telephone for half an hour before she would consent to let me drive out and see her at her home.
2: Oh, really, Melvin, you were very rude this afternoon.
0: Oh, I'm sorry, darling. I'm overwrought. I apologize.
2: Well, you do look rather haggard, Melvin. And the way your hair stands on end, you really should do something about it.
0: I wish I could. Louise, how soon can we get married?
2: Well, I don't know. It depends on Uncle Dan.
0: Uncle Dan?
2: Uncle Dan Basher, my mother's brother. He's very ill. The doctor just gives him a few more days.
0: Your uncle is Dan Basher, who used to be a railroad detective?
2: Why, yes.
0: And he's dying?
2: I'm afraid so, Melvin. But you needn't look so pleased about it.
0: Oh, sorry, darling. Look, I must talk to him now.
2: Oh, but the doctor said he can't.
0: Just for a minute, darling. It's very important.
2: Well, maybe just for a minute. Come this way. This is his door. Uncle Dan?
3: Yeah?
2: Do you feel strong enough to talk?
3: What about?
2: Well, it's Melvin, my fiancé. He wants to meet you.
3: Send him in.
2: Come in, Melvin.
4: Oh, thank you, Louise. Look, I must speak to your uncle in private.
2: Oh, but Melvin...
4: I'll explain later. That's a good girl. Thank you, Louise.
3: Good work. I can never get rid of her. What do you want to marry Louise for, anyway?
4: Oh, I love her.
3: It's a pretty poor excuse for getting married. She's like a mother, my sister. Reason I spent all my life on the railroad.
4: Well, that's what I want to talk about, sir. Do you remember a certain Spike Higgins?
3: Do I remember him? If I could ever get my hands on him. Do you know him?
4: I know his ghost. He's haunting my trailer.
3: He is, huh? I'd certainly like to meet up with him.
4: Well, I'd certainly like you to. He's outside now. My trailer is parked at the curb.
3: Well, in that case, I was figuring on postponing the event for a few days. But for the privilege of meeting up with Spike Higgins' ghost...
4: Yes?
3: Lad, go outside and wait. I'll be out in a couple of minutes. In the spirit.
4: I made some excuse to Louise and hurried out to the trailer. Spike Higgins' ghost was lolling on my bunk.
1: Oh, out so soon, Melvin? What's the matter?
4: Oh, nothing, Spike. Nothing.
1: You're up to something. What is it?
4: Nothing, I tell you. Oh, relax, Spike. Relax.
1: I got a funny feeling. Uh-oh, someone's coming.
4: What do you mean, someone?
1: Another spook. He's coming in here. Hello, Spike. Dan Bess. In the spirit, Spike. I've been waiting for this meeting for a long time.
5: Oh, no, Melvin, you double cross.
4: After him. Quick, Mr. Basher.
1: Right, you are, lad.
4: I rushed outside. 3 blocks away, I saw a long freight train puffing away. Spike Higgins' ghost was racing for it with Dan Basher's spirit gaining on him. For the first time in a week, I felt happy again.
2: Melvin. Oh,
4: Louise.
2: Melvin. Uncle Dan. He's gone.
4: Yes, I know he is.
2: You know? Well, what do you mean?
4: Well, I just saw him running for that freight train.
2: You saw Uncle Dan running for a freight train?
4: Oh, I certainly did. Wonderful fellow, your uncle.
2: Well, Melvin, are you mad?
4: Mad? Not a bit. I am as happy as a lark.
2: Well, you must be out of your mind. Your poor Uncle Dan is just... Oh, Melvin, and you just stand there laughing about it. Laughing!
4: But Louise, you don't understand.
2: Oh, I understand all too well. You want to break our engagement.
1: I am nothing. So you want to get rid of me, do you?
4: I certainly do.
2: There, I knew it. I just knew it.
4: Louise, darling.
1: Oh, just like a dame, always weeping.
4: Will you shut up? Isn't there any way to get rid of you?
2: Well, there certainly is. Goodbye, Melvin McGraw, forever.
4: Louise.
1: Oh, never mind, Melvin. You've always got me.
4: Well, that's my story. I'm a desperate man. Louise sent me back my ring, and I'm stuck with Spike Higgins' ghost. I should have known he'd outsmart Dan Basher. He left Dan's spirit hunting the freight train for him and came straight back to me. Now I'll never get rid of him. I'm just a shadow of my former self. I can't get a job. Oh, look. Do any of the radio stations carrying my story need a good sound effects man for mystery programs? Oh, with me and Spike Higgins' ghost working together, we can guarantee authentic effects. Here, look, we'll give you a demonstration. Spike, let's have the creaking door. Now, the fatal warning.
6: Are you prepared to meet your maker?
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0: This is the mysterious traveler again. Dear me, what an odd story Meldrin had to tell. Really, I don't know whether to take it seriously or not. A haunted trail. It would be just the thing for my summer vacation. I do know a haunted telephone booth where I make all my calls. Oh, but I'm just joking. There are no such things as ghosts. Ah, there's Spike.
1: Oh, of course there ain't. What a whole idea is ridiculous.
0: You see? Oh, you have to get off here? I'm sorry. But I'm sure we'll meet again. I take this same train every week at this same time.
2: You have just heard The Mysterious Traveler. And now you can also enjoy other tense and dramatic stories of The Mysterious Traveler in the June issue of The Mysterious Traveler magazine. In our cast were James Stevens, Larry Haynes, Bill Zugert, and Shirley Blank, with Maurice Tarplin starred in the title role. Music is under the direction of Emerson Buckley and was composed by Richard DuPage. This program came from New York. The dramatized stories of crime and the events leading up to the capture of the perpetrator are the order of the day on True Detective Mysteries. 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
1: The Other Five.

0: sent some men out to round up every possible witness, Chief.
1: Good. Let's go in my office for a minute, Captain. Now, what's the situation?
2: Oh, the usual confusion. This guy, Lamont, who owns the jewelry store, says that the robber was 6'2" and had light hair. Then there's some woman we talked to yesterday who swears he had dark hair and was 5'2". Miss Foster, what are you doing in here?
3: I was waiting to see Chief Broderick. And you too, Captain.
2: We're busy right now, Helen. Why don't you get back to your desk and we'll call you?
3: I've got to talk to you. It's important.
2: So is this new case. Now, I don't like to give orders, but get back to your job while we try to do ours.
3: Aren't you trying to catch the man who held up the jewelry store?
1: Yes, as soon as we can get an accurate description.
3: What I want to tell you is that you have his description in your files, and I can give you his name.
1: Yes? Who is he?
3: You see, I was there, right at the store. I was so sure, I was so positive he'd be there. He told me, you see, and...
1: Wait, I don't quite understand.
3: Well, I recognized him even with his mask on. He almost knocked me over when he ran out. It was Luke Morton.
1: Are you saying that some man named Morton told you beforehand that he was going to rob the store?
3: Well, yes, and no. I mean, I knew him in college.
1: Answer my question.
3: I will. I must make this clear, sir. I haven't seen him since we graduated, and 5 years ago, Professor Barnes asked us both to stay for postgraduate work because we'd worked together and set all kinds of records for ESP research.
1: Slow down, Helen. Slow down.
3: Yes, sir.
1: You say you and Morton teamed up for ESP research in extrasensory perception?
3: Yes, sir. Why, when the British Society for Psychic Research even flew a man over. We were phenomenal, and the scores we made... You know, I picked up Luke's thoughts like a radio receiver. His brain waves came to me
2: and... Oh, boy.
3: Well, you can verify that, Captain. I'm very telepathic. We were so fantastically good that sometimes it frightens me. Like it did at my desk this morning.
0: So he walked to your desk and he said that he...
3: Oh, please take me seriously. I was working and suddenly I felt Luke was sending again, so I didn't move. I concentrated. I felt him planning. Of course, he couldn't know I was receiving, but I could almost hear Lamont. Lamont.
2: Telepathy, huh? Chief, this kid's working with Morton. Do you get her angle?
3: If I was working with him, why would I come to you?
2: Well, here's why, for a starter. He's always suspect on a job like this. There's a reward out for him, and you play the percentages. How can you lose? If it comes up, Morton, you collect.
1: Hold it, Tom. Broderick?
4: Communications, Chief, on the Lamont stick-up.
1: Yes, Matt?
4: Two eyewitnesses saw him running through the crowd, and they both check him out at 5'8", dark hair, wiry. The description fits Luke Morton, and the job has his earmark.
1: Helen, where did you say he...

0: Where did you say he lives?
1: I have no idea.
2: So catch those waves, kid. Concentrate.
0: Back to you, Matt. Hear this.
3: Yes, sir.
0: Order the detail to stay with it and get out an APB for Morton.
2: What's the matter, kid? You got rust in the old antenna?
0: Cut it out. Captain, I mean that.
1: I'm not after a reward, Chief. I'll get back to my work now.
0: Come back here. Sit down.
1: Well, I had to tell you, that's all.
0: And I thank you. I know there's just enough scientific proof of telepathic communication to make this possible.
1: Call Professor Bond at State College. He'll tell you.
0: Look, it doesn't matter whether or not we believe you. I'm wondering why we spend our taxpayers' money for computers and scientific crime detection machinery when you've got all the answers in your head.
1: Are you laughing at me, too?
0: I'm willing to give you the benefit of the doubt, Helen. Now, we've been after Morton for months. Suppose we don't get him this time. Will you, can you, communicate with him the next time he plans a job?
1: I can't promise, but I can try.
0: If you can tell me he's pulling a heist or he's blowing a safe before he blows it, I'll take a chance. You may get that reward, and who knows, you may even convince Captain Doyle. Meantime, thanks, Helen. That's all.
1: Yes, sir.
2: Broderick, you're losing your grip. Forget the lab and the methods at work. Never mind using shoe leather. Just let Miss Foster tune in on the crooks and we'll clean them out in a week. Yeah, and her waves will wash us out of our jobs.
0: Never mind, Tom. There's something in the wind here, and I'm going to nail it down.
2: I'll nail it down. 10-1 says she's working with Morton.
0: Then what's her angle? Come on, get cracking. Use your ESP.
2: Those waves don't speak to me, Chief.
0: Okay, enough is enough. Get her file from personnel and check her out. I'll call State College, and I want Helen Foster followed. Put a round-the-clock tail on her. See if she leads us to Morton.

0: Hello?
1: Hello, Helen.
0: Luke, honey. You all right?
1: Oh, that was a breeze. Thanks for getting out of my way. How did it go at headquarters?
0: Oh, pretty much like we figured. They didn't swallow it, but Broderick's willing to string along.
1: You're tops, kitten. Look, are we set for the big one?
0: Well, I'm not sure. You know, they really should trust me more. I think you or Jake better take the next step to build me in a little stronger.
1: Well, that's up to you.
0: Well, I say take it.
1: Okay.
0: Oh, about later. I can tell they aren't tapping this line yet, but they might. Oh, and they've got a detective following me, so stay away from me, honey.
1: Okay, call me from a booth. And in case it's necessary, I'll shoot Jake's new girlfriend over to you.
0: Who's she?
1: Her name's Grace Miles.
0: Oh.
1: And personally, I don't know what he sees in a crow like her, but I guess that's his business. Anyhow, I will say she's plenty smart.
0: Okay. Be careful, amigo. When we get married in Brazil, I want you all in one piece.
1: In spades, baby. With you in one hand and $1 million in the other.
2: Put those cards away, Chief. What about Helen Foster and Luke Morton? All right, so the college professor says they can communicate like magic. As far as we know, she's truthful. Her tale says she's acting normal. I still say there's something rotten in all of Scandinavia, and we should lock her up on suspicion.
3: Captain, in my hand, I hold an ESP card. I'm looking at it, thinking of it. I'm sending out waves, big waves. Does the card show a circle, a cross? Read me loud.
2: Oh.
3: Read me clear. Come in. Something on your mind, Helen?
0: Well, you asked me to tell you if I ever received from Morton.
3: What's the matter? You look upset.
0: Oh, I'm all right, really. I have this feeling now. He's going to crack a safe.
3: Right now?
0: Yes, yes. It started coming in.
3: Where is he?
0: Well, I can't see him. I mean, you know, you don't see things. He's sure he's alone, and the building's empty.

0: It's a warehouse, I think.
1: Oh, come on. Stop wasting our time, Foster.
2: Pipe down, Captain, and get on the intercom. Tell Matt to stand by.
1: All right.
3: Communications.
4: Hello, Matt. Doyle. Chief says stand by.
2: Now, Helen?
0: Well, Morton. Yeah. Morton thinks the traffic on 12th Street is pretty light right now.
4: He's
0: alone. You
4: got a car in the warehouse district on 12th Street?
3: 22's in the area.
4: Well, tell him something's going to bust loose.
0: He's thinking of Will something. Will Wilbur something. Chief, I don't know.
2: Sit down, Helen. I'll take it, Tom. Okay, Matt. Broderick. Hear this. The Wilbur Company warehouse, 12th Avenue at 6th Street. Shoot 22 in. A robbery may be in progress. Move it. Here, Helen. Try this.
0: Thank you. I don't know why I'm so nervous. I never was before. Usually it comes easily, kind of automatic, you know? Well, maybe it's because this is the first time I felt I just had to receive right. It's so important to you. I had to be sure. You know, Morton was nice in college, but I hope you catch him. I'll go back to my desk now.
1: No, Foster. Wait till we get the check back.
0: Do you believe me, Captain Doyle?
1: Me? Well, frankly, I think you're a nut.
0: Oh.
1: But when we can't catch flies with vinegar, I'll try honey or anything. I'm more and more curious about your angle.
0: Well, I thought I explained all that to you. Anyone who has this ability should use it for good, not for evil.
2: Broderick?
3: Chief, 22 got the guy outside the Wilbur warehouse with a sack full of tools and nitro. The works.
2: Is it Luke Morton?
3: No, sir. He's identified as Jake West, Morton's right-hand man.
2: Tell him to bring him in.
0: I guess Morton was thinking about him. So I knew.
5: I'm a son of a gun.
2: That's close enough for me, Tom. What do you think of her now?
5: What do I think? Look, with that dame around here, I'm going to give up thinking.

0: Luke, honey?
1: You really goofed, Helen. What's the matter with you?
0: I didn't goof. Your stooge must have been late. I gave him time to get away.
1: Not the way I figure it. Anyway, you took my boy out of circulation.
0: Oh, well, what difference does it make? He won't squeal, and he doesn't know about the big one. Look, honey, the chief and Doyle are eating out of my hand, and it's coming up roses for us. We're all set for the number one job.
1: Yeah, sure.
0: Well, aren't we in this together? For keeps?
1: Sure we are. This down in the dumps about Jake. I guess Grace is, too. She'll contact you shortly.
0: She doesn't have to. I know what to do.
1: Baby, I'm changing signals a little, so play it exactly like she says. Get me?
0: Okay. And then we fly to Rio, right?
1: Right. Away we go.
2: Now, don't mind me, but aren't you my old school friend, Helen Foster?
0: Well, yes, I'm Helen Foster, but I don't think
2: Keep walking and keep it casual. I'm Grace Miles.
0: Hi, Grace. Yeah, I'm surprised. I mean, for some reason, I expected you'd be kind of a plain Jane, you know, a little frowsy.
2: Who said I'm frowsy?
0: No one. But I guess when our mutual friend said you were plenty smart, well, I assumed you'd be the scholarly type with horn-rimmed glasses and black stockings and just look at you. A glamorous redhead.
2: So thanks. It's natural. Here's your final instructions from our friend.
0: Okay. Oh, I want to tell you, I'm awfully sorry about your boyfriend. The police weren't supposed to nail him. I'm sorry.
2: Well, as Luke says, guys like Jake, they come and they go.
0: Well, it was his own fault. He should have been out of the warehouse long before I told Broderick I was getting the wave.
2: Ah, put him out of your mind and concentrate on the big one.
0: Okay.
2: Luke will be all alone. He'll drive to the Webster plant to blow the payroll safe. So this time, it's his neck.
0: Oh, don't I know it.
2: So it's absolutely imperative that the police loft squad is decoyed to the other side of town. You've got to convince them you read him blowing the Brown Coat safe at that time, 4 miles away.
0: Grace, Luke and I have been over it a dozen times.
2: Well, the time schedule's important. Did he tell you he's changed it?
0: Well, he mentioned a switch.
2: So here it is. He's moved the time up half an hour. In other words, he pulls the job at 10 tonight instead of 9:30. So don't fire your guns too soon. Is that clear?
0: It's all clear, except why he's changing it.
2: He switched for the simple reason he can drive straight to the airport and take off with you before the police know what's happened.
0: Oh, I understand.
2: If he does it earlier, he figures the alarm might go out too far ahead of departure time. And with the police alerted, well, we don't want you to goof this one.
0: I didn't. You said we. You and Luke.
2: I said Luke says you follow orders. So good luck, Helen. And happy landings.

0: Helen Foster, sir. About 5 minutes ago, about 9:40, I felt Luke. I'm at home, and I'm getting the waves again.
1: Keep talking, Helen.
0: They're big waves, very big. I feel that he's thinking. He's very smart. He knows all the ropes and tomorrow's payday at some of the plants. They have lots of cash on hand.
1: Can you be more specific?
0: I'm not sure, sir. I feel some color coming from him, like black or green or maybe brown. Brown, is there some place like brown? Does it mean something? A brown company with a big payroll.
1: Could it be the Brown Corporation? Brown Co.?
0: Brown Co. Yes, that may be it, yes. Suddenly it seems very clear and...
1: All right, Helen. I'll pick you up on my way out.
0: Oh, no, please, sir. I don't want to go. I'm scared.
1: My dear girl, I advise you. In fact, I'm telling you to wait right where you are. This is an order.
2: Right at this moment, Helen, where is Luke Morton? Are you tuned in?
0: Oh, stop making fun of me, Captain.
2: I'm an authority on ESP. I've been reading up on it, and the book says once you've got an antenna stuck on your head, you can always...
3: Oh, back off, Tom. Where's your loft detail now?
2: They're way ahead of us, Chief. They got Bronco staked out.
4: Come in, sir.
3: Give me that mic. Broderick, Matt.
4: Car 11 just reported. The safe was blown at the Webster plant at approximately 9:30.
3: Repeat that location.
4: The Webster plant.
3: What's the situation?
4: 11 arrived on the scene just a few minutes ago, sir. No leads except that a car was seen at the office gate during the time of the robbery. It was driven by a red-headed woman. Car was not seen after the robbery, sir.
3: License number?
4: No further information, Chief.
3: Right. Now, I read you clear, Helen. And I think you've taken us in. You suckered us away.
2: What does Morton say to that, kid? Telepathy. Can you tune in on the redhead?
0: You haven't been taken in. Maybe I have. You want to catch some cold, Chief?
3: I want your story, and I want it straight.
0: Well, all right, you go to the airport. South American Lines departure for Brazil. Hurry up.
3: You heard her, Sergeant. Get moving.
2: Chief, Fred, you're letting her sucker us again.
0: Oh, shut up, Captain. I'm telling the truth. I'm a woman, and I don't need any telepathy to tell me what's going on, especially with that redhead. Oh, Luke. Luke, honey.
5: Helen, what are you doing here?
0: Oh, my sweetie, I heard you blew the safe and... did it just perfectly. Except that you did it ahead of time. Have you got the money?
5: Keep your voice down.
0: Well, as long as you've got the money and our tickets for Rio... Well, hello, Red. Imagine meeting you here.
6: Come on, Luke. Time to get aboard. Let's go.
3: You're staying right here, Miss Miles.
6: No.
3: Put your hands out. Take Morton, Tom.
7: Got him.
3: Now, Helen, before we take the payroll off the plane, put your hands out, too.
0: But why? You can't arrest me.
3: Oh, yes, I can. And with considerable regret. And I do.
2: And don't disappoint me, Helen. As one ESP expert to another, please say you knew this was coming.
3: I couldn't foresee where it would lead, Tom, but it sure paid us to follow it. I didn't realize Morton gave us his number one boy so he could take Grace to Rio. Tried to give Helen the slip. Too bad. He done our Helen wrong, and she'll get a couple of years at least. Aren't you sorry, too?
2: Me? I'm getting a wave. It says there's plenty more stenographers in the pool.
3: Mine says we'll never find another one like Helen. I'm gonna miss that girl.

Theater 5 has presented The Big Waves, written by John M. Young, directed by Ted Bell. In the cast, Natalie Priest, John Gibson, George Petrie, Marco Daniels, and Marianne Hawksworth. Script editor, Jack C. Wilson. Original music by Alexander Vlastotsenko. Orchestra under the direction of Glenn Osser. Executive producer for Theater 5, Mr. Lee Bowman. We invite your comments. Write to Theater 5, New York 23, New York. That's Theater 5, New York 23, New York. This is Fred Foy speaking.

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1: Hello, sir. 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
2: Magic.
3: Yeah.
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0: In the animal world, there is the hunter and the hunted, hound and fox, hawk and sparrow, cat and mouse. We in the topmost species have also joined the hunt. But who is to judge precisely which of us are hounds or foxes as we enter the chase?
1: The day I finally made the switch from Detective Sergeant Peter Peru to Detective Lieutenant Peter Peru should have been a happy day because it's just what we've been waiting for, Joan and I. The promotion. Oh, how we chased that promotion. Maybe you didn't know it, but the difference between a sergeant's pay and a lieutenant's pay is $9.62 a week. Not much, but all the difference Joan always used to say that we needed to get married on. Well, now I've got the lieutenancy and I've got the miserable $9.62 more a week. But now I haven't got Joan. What stopped us? A little piece of nothing, shaped like a dog collar, narrow as a postcard, and flexible like celluloid. A dictation tape. Yeah, that and a miserable dictating machine, and the man who used them. It all started the night I went to pick Joan up at the office where she worked as a secretary. Generally, I knocked off duty about the same time she finished work, but if I was tied up on a case, she'd just stay on doing some freelance typing job she'd picked up from an employment agency. She only brought in a couple of bucks, but it was her way of chasing our wedding day while I chased the promotion. Hi, Joni.
2: Oh, hello, sweetie. Be with you in a minute. Just finishing this pay.
1: Oh, come on, come on. The strong arm of the law has a weak stomach crying for food.
2: Just a minute.
1: Hey, I haven't seen you use your boss's dictating machine on your outside typing job before. What is it? A new job?
2: Mm-hmm. Just out from the employment agency today. Yeah. Working for a writer after office hours now. Good pay, too.
1: Well, yeah. What is it, a book?
2: Yeah, it's a novel. It's kind of gory. It's about a shy young man who's going crazy and knows it.
1: Oh? Who's writing it?
2: I don't know.
1: What?
2: I don't know. These dictation tapes are delivered to me every couple of days. I type up the pages and mail them to the agency.
1: Oh, that's simple.
2: Sure. South Pacific was dictated on tape that way.
1: And you never see your boss?
2: Never. He just sends my hard-earned pay with the tape.
1: Well, that should make for pleasant employer-employee relations. Now, what about the food department?
2: Oh, as a matter of fact, I'd like to see this man. He sounds brooding, sensitive, lonely. Real romantic type, Pete. I can't help wondering who he is, what he is.
1: Oh, fine.
2: Why, Peter, you're jealous. You're jealous of a voice.
1: Look, when you're ready to quit, let me know. I'll be in the coffee shop downstairs. Just poke your head in, okay?
2: Okay. I'll poke my head in on the end of a stick.
1: You'd better give that rider up, Joni, old girl. Give that rider up. But Joan Clinton didn't give her rider up. I should have stopped it when she went from simple interest to fascination. And as each day went by, she looked forward with more impatience to the delivery of the little tapes that brought her into a strange, one-sided communication with a man she'd never met. After a while, all she could ever talk about to me or to her office friends was her wonderful rider.
2: Oh, say, Annie, you want to hear something really good?
3: Oh, Joan, have a heart. I heard that tape twice this morning.
2: Oh.
3: Huh? How's that story coming? The one about the shy fella going nuts.
2: Oh, Annie, it's just wonderful. And today he added a postscript on the tape. He said when the book was finished, he'd find out who I was and he'd come to see me. Last night I typed up 27 pages and on each tape I listened to, he sounded chipper and cheerful and happy. Oh, he was so gay, just like a little boy.
1: No night work lately, Joan. How come?
2: I don't know, Pete. I don't know. I suddenly stopped hearing from him. His last tape sounded so sad and strange. And that was 10 days ago.
1: I don't mind telling you that I was glad. Yeah. I'm no Gregory Peck, you know. I'm not even a fair Humphrey Bogart for looks. But when a guy finds himself competing with a voice coming off a dictation tape for his girlfriend, it's a little unsettling. So I was glad. Until I went to pick her up a couple of days ago at her office. I had left my partner, Sammy Sampson, in the squad car downstairs. And no sooner did I open Joan's office door...
2: Pete? Oh, Pete, I'm so glad you're here.
1: Joanie, what's happened? What's the matter?
2: Listen, Pete, to this. I got this tape tonight. The first one in 11 days, and it has something on it that... Oh, wait a minute. I'll turn the dictating machine on. Listen on these earphones.
1: Mm-hmm.
4: This should start as a new paragraph chapter. The driving force within him no longer raged. He was calm, but he knew precisely what he must do. He listened for a moment to the foghorns in the bay, and then he opened the shop door. He saw the frightened face of the old man staring up at him. He paused. Then, with great precision and almost no effort and absolutely no emotion, I took the sword from under my coat, and with it, I killed him.
2: What do you see?
1: Well, what do you want me to see?
2: This man dictated the story saying, he listened for a minute to the foghorn, and used the word he when he said, he opened the shop door and he saw the man. But when it came to the violence, the killing, he said, I took the sword and with it, I killed him.
1: Joanie, what are you driving at?
2: Pete, this man's been writing about someone who's lonely, moody, depressed, about someone who's going mad, someone who killed. He's not writing just about someone. He's writing about himself.
1: Lots of times a writer, to help his thinking, will mentally exchange places with his lead character, and I could understand how this writer had put himself in the place of the killer he was writing about. That's why the guy on the tape had said I instead of he, that's all. I read it someplace, and it made sense, but it took me 15 minutes of the biggest salesmanship I could deliver to bring Joan to the point where she agreed with me. Here, Joanie, drink this and you'll feel better. Then I'll drive you home and I want you to forget all this stuff. You just haven't been your old self, sweetie.
2: Guess I've been working too hard, Pete, and thinking of this voice. Oh, he's probably a timid little man of 50, married and henpecked and using the story as a release for his inhibitions and frustrations. I'm sorry I've been such a jerk and I've been so unfair to you. Oh, Pete, how could I be so silly? Oh, Pete.
1: Forget it, kid. Yeah, this is worth it.
5: Pete! Pete! Peru!
1: Oh, holy cats. I forgot all about Sammy Sam.
2: Oh, it's my fault. I'm sorry.
5: Pete!
1: Here, hold this glass, Johnny.
2: Uh-huh.
1: In here, Sam.
5: Pete, I just picked up a general alarm on the squawk box in the car.
1: What is it?
5: Murder.
1: Where?
5: On the waterfront. An old man killed with a sword.
1: It didn't take long to check with the cops at the waterfront shop and find that facts meshed with fiction point by point. By my book, that much of a coincidence just couldn't happen. I asked the precinct to send a couple of men to meet Sammy and me at Joan's office, and the chase was on. Here was a chance for the promotion. Without even looking for it, the biggest case of my life was right in my lap. The only thing wrong was that my only lead, my hottest lead, was my own sweetheart.
5: Who is he, Joan? Where is he?
2: Oh, Sam.
1: She's told us 10 times, Sam. She doesn't know.
5: Someone must. Look, let's run this down. The Harriet House Employment Agency got Joan this typing job, right?
1: Right.
5: This writer mails 2 or 3 tapes in a plain white envelope to Joan's home every couple of days, right?
1: Yeah, but with no return address to give us anything to go on. Except this one's postmark shows it was mailed last night from the main Times Square postal station.
5: Oh, swell. The biggest in the city. That should be cute to trace. Okay. Then what?
2: After I type up the script, I send the pages back to the Harriet House Employment Agency.
1: Well, he must pick them up there. Andrews.
6: Yes, Sarge?
1: Get the squad car, Andy. Find a Mrs. Harriet House and pick her up. She runs the Harriet House Employment Agency in the drill building. Take it to her office. I'll meet you there in 20 or 30 minutes.
6: Right, Pete.
1: Now, look, Joan. Were you ever given any reasons why he didn't have you come to him where he could dictate directly to you?
2: I wish he had me come to him. If he's mentally ill, if he's sick, I might have helped him.
1: Why, Joan, cut it out.
2: The woman at the agency only said he likes to work this way. You don't know him like I do. He's sensitive. He's easily disturbed.
1: Yeah, he's sensitive, all right.
2: You're not fair. there. You haven't proved anything yet. Why should you be so sure he's the killer?
1: Aren't you?
5: Pete, could it be possible, just possible, that this sword murder at the waterfront and the killing that Jones Ryder describes is just a coincidence?
1: Sammy, I just...
6: Sergeant Peru!
1: Andrews, I thought I sent you to find Harriet House.
6: She's been found, Sarge. A cleaning woman from her office building just called into headquarters. Harriet House is at her office. Dead. Some nut killed her. With a sword.
1: Any questions, Sammy? Joan? The once whitewashed walls and ceilings of the Harriet House Employment Agency would have to be whitewashed again. The job that was done there had certainly been that of a madman, but a madman who undoubtedly had lucid moments, because the file folder that had held the scripts Joan Clinton had so carefully typed was found next to the destroyed body of Harriet House. Empty.
5: She's been dead for some time, even before the waterfront killing.
1: He's had a busy day. You know, this guy may have shown no outer symptoms of paranoia at all for weeks. And then maybe something happened yesterday or the day before, and off he went.
5: Pete, I've been through this joint from top to bottom, and there's not a single piece of paper, a note, anything that leads to this guy.
1: Hey, you missed this.
5: What?
1: A dictation tape that was halfway under the desk.
5: Let's see what it says.
1: Yeah, plug that machine in, will you, Sammy?
5: Okay. You got it on right, Pete?
1: Wait a minute. There it is. It's all right.
7: Dear Mr. Arthur, my name is Joan Clinton, and I'm the Miss Whoever You Are who's been typing up your voice.
5: Holy cats, it's Joan.
7: After listening to your voice for so long, I thought you might want to hear mine. I hope I'm not being presumptuous. I'd like to tell you that I think your book is going to be a really fine one. And I hope that once it's completed, we might meet for a drink to celebrate. I haven't received any tapes from you in over a week. And I hope those headaches that you mentioned from time to time haven't incapacitated you. If there's anything I can do to help, I wish you'd let me know. Good night.
5: Pete. Pete, is she in love with him? Is she in love with a voice? If she's holding out on us...
1: Keep your shirt on, Sammy. That was sent before tonight. He must have thought he'd pick it up when he came for his script. Let's get back to Joan's office.
5: Pete, I wonder if he did pick it up and listen to it before he left here.
1: Yeah. I wonder.
8: Joan, I want you to stop pussyfooting around. We're losing time and you haven't told us everything we should know.
1: Now take it easy, Sammy, and back up or I'll back you up. If you think I'll watch you give Joan a going over, you're nuts.
5: You listen to me, Peru. There's a maniac loose somewhere out there. And also out there are lots of men, women, and children. People are in line for murder if we don't get that killer first. Now you get out of my way.
2: Pete.
1: Yes, Joan.
2: The murder he described on a tape we heard before.
1: The waterfront killing?
2: Yes. It's not the first murder he wrote about. And it's not the first time he substituted the word I for he. I've got copies of everything he's dictated. But there's a tape on the machine right now. I got it 3 weeks ago. I was listening to it again. You better hear.
4: Hello, Princess. This will be short. I'm tired. The headaches again. Ready? When the ferry docked, the boy got off with the rest of the passengers. But he was able to keep himself hidden as he followed the girl home. At her door, I stopped her. The street was black and quiet. She shrank away from me, and the rage that began on the ferry burst through full blown. When she started to run, I caught her and held her. She whimpered. I ripped the roof of her collar off her cheap brown cloth and rammed one end of it into her mouth. Then I stabbed her in the back. He put her away and went to an all-night movie, and then home. Well, it's all for tonight, Princess. Once I get rid of these headaches, I'll be able to write more each day. And we'll get this book done more quickly. And we'll sell a million copies and start another. Good night, Princess.
1: Operator, get me police headquarters. Give me homicide. Hello, Johnny, this is Pete Peru. I want this done fast. See if you have a card in your unsolved murder file. Victim, young girl, blonde, wearing a brown cloth coat with fur collar at time of death. Stabbed in the back. Oh, about 3 weeks ago. Call me back. Yeah, thanks.
2: Pete, do you think he might be planning another killing like it? He wrote the waterfront killing before he committed it, you know.
1: He didn't write about Harriet House before he killed her, did he? A habitual criminal has a definite pattern. You can follow it. How can you anticipate what a madman will do?
2: I don't know.
1: Hello. Yeah, Johnny, this is Peru. Shoot. Got it. Thanks.
5: What is it, Pete?
1: Well, there's nothing in the unsolved murder file, but Johnny checked missing persons. They reported a blonde girl of 19 disappeared 3 weeks ago, Muriel Graham. She was last seen alive by some friends who put her on the New Jersey-New York ferry. Never got home. When last seen, she was wearing a brown cloth coat with a little fur collar. 15 minutes later, we stood in the blood-drenched waterfront shop staring at the body and the double-edged sword. Sammy Sampson, New York, partner, a husband, a father, and a cop for 22 years. Clenched and unclenched his fists in his pockets. Then together we turned to our detachment of detectives and uniformed police and set the citywide chase into full power.
5: Mike, get photographs of that sword. Take a detail of men and hit every antique shop, every museum, every kind of shop or institution that can give you a lead on this sword and its owner.
9: Okay, sir.
1: You, go back to Joan Clinton. She has a copy of this killer's script. Have it mimeographed immediately. Then take a detail of men and go to every publisher in the city. Have them read it to see if they can recognize the style of any writers that they know.
9: Here's a list.
1: You two, as soon as this morning, round up the sales managers of all the dictating machine outfits in town. Get them into headquarters by 10.
5: On your way, boys. You take this envelope down to the lab. See if you can lift any prints.
1: All right, you two. This job isn't nice. Remove that sword and take that poor guy down to the morgue. A homicidal maniac was loose and raging in a city of 7 million. But by noon, the manhunt had blanketed the city.
10: Sergeant Peru, I got a list showing the names and addresses of all the people in the entire city that company sold dictating machines to.
1: Okay, thanks, Andrews.
10: Yes, sir.
1: Our friend probably did his writing from home. Eliminate all the business addresses on this list and have your details start their investigations in the residential areas first. Check the salesmen. See if they recall selling dictating machines to anyone who might be a writer.
10: Gotcha.
1: In the meantime, reports started coming in. None of them good. The detectives covering the antique shop got a lot of offers from dealers to buy the sword when it was found, but none of them had ever seen it before.
10: Hey, Sarge, not one of the publishers could recognize any particular style in the script.
1: Okay, that's all.
10: Wait a minute. A number of them offered to buy it. You see, the publicity value is great. Even though the construction is erratic, the dialogue vague,
1: Thank you, Clifton Fadiman. Now get back to your beat. The chase continues through the rest of that day and the night. The populace of all the five boroughs in the city, not knowing where the killer prowled, cleared the streets by nightfall. It was a Jack the Ripper panic. Nightclubs, theaters, and movie houses lost business, and the papers screamed. And to Sammy Sampson, myself, and the other jokers on the job, on duty and off duty were only figures of speech. Then we got our first break. The killer contacted Joan Clinton.
2: I got it in a late mail.
1: A tape?
5: Where's the envelope it came in?
2: Here.
1: Mail last night. There's your postmark, Sammy. And Sonia Postal Station. That's almost in the center of town on the west side.
5: Yeah. That section runs from about West 59th Street to West 74th or 75th Street. And from Fifth Avenue to the North River.
1: Hello, homicide. Johnny, Peru, get on this right away. Get that list of people who bought dictating machines in the city. Get it now down to just those people in the Ansonia section of Manhattan. I want that list. Then call in men working on the antique shops, the ferry boats, the Navy Department. All the men we've got on the case, put them all in the Ansonia section. One of the people in that area using a dictating machine is our man. Right.
5: Pete, listen to this. This is the tape Joan got.
4: I listen to it. You're very kind. I'll poem for you. Oft in dreams, tender and smiling, thy fair face cometh to me. Oft in dreams, thy lips beguiling, murmur soft, you love but me. Oh, my beloved one, you love but me.
1: Joan, listen, I don't know how I let you get into this, and I don't know what the score is between you and me right now, but there's a murderous family and I have got to find. But for you, there's a lunatic lover you've got to stay away from. I'm putting some cops near your house. He may try to get to you. If he does, I don't know if he'll try to love you or kill you. But it can be easily both. It took time to bring our men in and concentrate them in the Ansonia section. The Ansonia section of Manhattan is a mixture of enormous apartment houses and filthy slum areas. The number of people packed into this one square mile easily exceeds 250,000. On top of this, the number of people there owning recording machines proved to be many times larger than we anticipated, and the work of finding and questioning dragged slowly. When night fell that day, Joan and I piled into Sammy's squad car for a lift home.
8: I'll drop you off first, Joan. There's a plainclothes man in front of your apartment house, so you don't have to worry. But keep your door locked and stay near a phone. If this guy doesn't go berserk again tonight, I think we'll have him by morning.
2: Good night, Pete. Sammy.
8: Good night, kid.
1: Joan, is there anything you want to tell me?
2: No, Pete, there's nothing.
1: Well, I'll call you a little later, then. Now get some rest.
2: I will. Good night.
9: Evening, Mrs. Clinton. We'll see that no one gets in to harm you.
2: Thank you, officer. I'm sorry to cause you trouble.

0: I've been phoning her for the last 20 minutes, Sammy. I got worried. Now she doesn't answer the doorbell.
1: I'll get this open in a minute.
0: She's not in the bedroom.
1: She's not here.
0: Well, look, her bag is still here. So's her coat.
1: Those couch pillows half on the floor. May have been a struggle.
0: Where's the cop you had on duty?
1: He's checking the basement. Oh, here he is.
2: I'm sorry, Sergeant. I didn't think she tried to slip out. I was just looking out for someone trying to get in, you see.
0: What'd you find?
2: There's a door in the hallway that leads down to the basement. It connects with the apartment house next door. She must have slipped through it and out the back door of the other building. No one saw it.
0: Did you ever think that somebody came in just that way and snatched her out?
2: You should have checked.
1: Well, I
2: forget it.
1: What do you think, Pete?
0: No, I'm afraid to, Sammy. I'm afraid to. Hello. Homicide. Johnny, I want you to put out a description alarm for Joan... What? Okay. Holy cat, when? Listen, get all the prowl cars in that district to converge on that block and tell them to be on the lookout for Joan Clinton. I think he's got her as a hostage, if he hasn't killed her.
1: What happened, Pete?
0: Missing persons closed their file on Muriel Graham. They just found her in a refrigerator in a basement on the west side. She died from dozens of knife wounds in the back. She was still wearing her little brown cloth coat, and the fur collar was stuffed in her mouth.
1: You got the address?
0: Yeah. Right in the middle of the Ansonia section. With Sammy at the wheel, it took only 4 minutes to get to the broken-down brownstone. The neighborhood was alive with fear and excitement, and the little janitor who found the body of the girl in his basement was telling his story for the 10th time.
3: I'm going to open the refrigerator door, and Mamma Mia,
0: Okay. Do any of your tenants use a dictating machine?
3: A dictate? A what?
0: It's a recording machine. Businessmen use it to dictate letters. It records the voice. Writers use it too.
3: Writer? There's a loony in the 3C. He stays a writer. Always he carries a book. Always a talking to himself.
0: Talking to himself?
3: Yeah, lots of times I go past his room. No one is there but him. But he's a talker a mile a minute.
0: That's him. Tom, get that crowd back. Get some men in the back of the building and a couple on those roofs. Sam, you come with me. Now, you two lay back and cover it.
3: Everybody's calling him a lunatic and he's talking. He's a criminal.
0: Why didn't you tell the authorities about him then?
3: Why? Well, what's the matter? He's no hurt to nobody.
0: Look, mystery, you've been a great help and thanks, but you better stay here. Come on, Sammy.
1: 3C must be on the next floor.
0: Don't move, Sam. There he is at the top of the stairs. Put down that sword, fella. And we won't hurt you.
1: He's coming down, Pete.
0: He's still got that sword.
4: Watch out, Pete. He's going to go.
0: As I stepped over the lifeless body of the killer who terrorized the city, I realized he was only a boy, no more than 23 or 24, and in death his calm face showed none of the violence that had twisted his poor brain. I raced up the stairs to 3C. I kicked open the door. Joan Clinton, the girl I'd loved, the girl I was going to marry, the girl who wanted my promotion even more than I did, sat solidly, mechanically at a typewriter. At her side was a dictating machine, and in it a tape was slowly spinning. Her clothes were disheveled. She was completely white. And her pupils showed she was near complete shock. Joan. Joan, are you all right? What happened to you?
5: He's dead, isn't he? There's a boy. He made me come to finish his book. He said he'd give himself up if I promised to finish it. He was completely lucid for a while. Now, everything's settled, isn't it?
0: Joan. He didn't do anything. He didn't hurt you.
5: Hurt me? Hurt me? He was very gentle. Really very tender.
0: As the earphone slipped from her fingers, I picked him up and listened to the tape spinning over and over again its final sentence.
6: Good night, Francis. Good night, Francis. Good night. Good night, Frank. Good night, Frank.

0: The Chase was created and written for the National Broadcasting Company by Lawrence Klee. In tonight's cast were Grant Richards, Anzie Strickland, Ann Thomas, John Raby, John Gibson, Walter Black, and Guy Rep. The Chase was directed and transcribed by Dan Sutter. This is Arthur Gary speaking.
1: Great chimes mean good times on NBC. In coming weeks, there will be some changes. Tuesday the 26th marks the return to the air of Cavalcade of America. Thursday, August 28th, welcome back the King of the Cowboys, Roy Rogers. Turn to the air of Cavalcade of America. Thursday, August 28th, welcome back the King of the Cowboys, Roy Rogers.

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0: a young generation, the big circus is a mammoth variety show performed in a huge auditorium, such as a giant sports palace or a convention hall. Only the little circus is still performed under canvas in the manner tradition once decreed. Such a circus is the Lang and Haley Show and Carnival, which is winding up an engagement in a small Indiana town. It is Saturday night, shortly after dark, as the dancing girls of the sideshow prance out of a platform for a final teaser before the crowd files into the main tent, a crowd unaware of the tawdry life behind the brightly spangled, exciting world they're about to enter.
1: Rusty, before you go out there to give your spiel, I got a tip for you.
2: Yeah, what's that?
1: Just that you're asking for trouble hanging around that Carol dame in the money wagon. The one they call Princess.
2: Oh, are you jealous, Dolly?
1: She's Turk's girl, you know.
2: Look, Dolly, I just kid around with all the girls, you know that.
1: Okay, but Turk's gonna catch you guessing her weight one of these days, and he's
2: probably Turk's a friend, baby. I ain't trying to cut in on him. Come on. Just start tickling the keys on that Calliope Getaway crowd.
1: Okay, sugar, just tipping you off, that's all.
2: Under the big top. Now then, before I tell you all about the sensational attractions inside, I want these beautiful little ladies with their silver baubles and their bouncing personalities to put on a little dance for you. A dance that'll put a bowl full of jelly to shame. Hey, you with the bald head.
3: Hey, Rusty, come here, will you?
2: Yeah, hi, Turk. Yeah, haven't seen you around all day. What's up?
3: Well, only got a minute. Tonight's the night. Now, listen, we'll be pulling out of the railroad yard after midnight, about 1 o'clock.
2: Yeah?
3: All right, as soon as the train's underway, you get the poker game started. Make sure the security man is in it.
2: That Flatfoot hasn't missed a game since we hit the road with the show.
3: Stay about even in the game yourself, so nobody squawks. Then pull out about 2:30.
2: Okay.
3: All right, I'll be waiting for you out on the platform, and we'll make it up to the flat car where the money wagon is. There'll be more than 20 grand in the safe tonight.
2: Hey, that's a lot of bread.
3: Yeah, like a whole loaf. Now then, you stay away from me until we meet on the platform. You got it?
2: Gotcha. See you tonight. Hey, hiya, Princess. How's the most devastating creature in the world? Lonesome, I hope.
4: Oh, brother, are you a cornball?
2: Tex says tonight's a night, honey.
4: Well, don't broadcast it. What do you want?
2: Well, you know, I got to thinking, 2/3 of 20 grand is nearly 14,000 clams. You and me could take it and have a real swing of time on it.
4: You and me?
2: Uh-huh.
4: Huh. Get this, Rusty. Once and for all, I like it the way it is with Turk and me, and it's going to stay this way.
2: Listen, I got what Turk hasn't got, baby. Brains. All he's got is muscle. How far are you going to get on that?
4: Why don't you ask him? Here he comes now.
2: Oh, Princess.
4: Or do you want me to ask him?
5: Hey, Rusty, what's up?
2: Well, I just dropped over to check the time we meet tonight.
3: Well, I told you, 2:30.
2: Yeah, that's what I thought. Well, see you later, huh?
3: Okay.
4: Turk?
3: Yeah?
4: There's something I gotta tell you. You may think Rusty's a pal of yours, but do you think it's safe having him on this job?
3: I gotta have help. Why?
4: Well, he makes his living talking. I'm just afraid he might let something slip.
3: Nah, don't worry none about him talking. He wouldn't cut his own throat.
4: Turk.
3: Yeah?
4: Be careful tonight. Please.
3: Don't worry, sweetheart. I'll be careful.
2: Well, raise it, Bob.
6: Beat me, Rocky.
2: Hey, come on. Don't everybody fool. I gotta get even. What's a possible 3/5 do, Sherlock?
7: Rusty, if that 8 hits you in the middle and straightens you, boy.
2: You're a cop, Sherlock. You can always pinch us for gambling, you know.
6: If he doesn't start winning, he's liable to.
7: Or running my own desk.
6: Oh, yeah.
7: 5 up, huh? Okay, I'll see you.
2: Well, The 8 minute, boys. Oh, 6, 7, 8, 9, 10.
6: You are one lucky stiff.
2: Oh, well, I'm a little short of even, but I gotta get me some shut-eye.
7: You? Sleepy?
2: Yeah, it's 2:30. I'm a working man, Sherlock. You get to sleep on a job.
7: Get out of here.
2: Good night, all.
7: Good night, boy.
3: What's the situation, Rusty?
5: Sherlock's loser in the game. He'll stick to get even.
3: Okay. Now, we'll be hitting that long, steep grade on the other side of the Wabash River any minute now. The train will slow down almost to a walk. And when she does, I'll get off on this side, you drop off on the other. That way, we can see the coast is clear on both sides, right?
5: Right.
3: Okay. And we run alongside the train and climb on the flat car with the money wagon. As soon as the train gets over the hump and picks up speed, we get to work. You got it?
5: Got it. You got the tools?
3: Right here.
5: We ought to finish the job just before we get to that deep ravine, remember?
3: Yeah, what about it?
5: We toss the tools in the ravine. Nobody will ever find them. We've hit the grade. She's slowing down.
3: Okay, that's slow enough. Here, jump off your side. We'll meet at the money wagon. Okay, she's starting to highball. Here, hold this chisel against the wagon lock.
2: Right. Okay, Turk, hit it. Again. That got us.
3: All right, inside the wagon, quick. Now, work fast now. I'll hold the flash. You take the hammer and knock off the knob, then I'll take the center punch and do the spindle and the sockets.
2: Right.
3: Glad to get out of that wagon.
2: Some haul, huh? We got better than 20 grand in this sack.
3: Hey, how's that for timing? Look, the ravine's right up ahead here.
2: Okay. Hey, get ready to throw the tools into it.
3: Okay. All set, Rusty. You got the hammer, ain't you?
2: Yep.
3: Right here.

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1: 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Yes, he is.
0: This is Jim.

0: 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Yes, he is.
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0: Hurry up. He's waiting. Run down there. Go. Yes, indeed.

0: Rusty, what happened last night? What happened to Turk?
1: I guess he just split with his share of the loot, took his dough and jumped off the train.
0: But why?
1: That ain't hard to figure, Princess. He's a wrong guy, that's all. I tried to tell you.
0: I set up the whole deal for him.
1: Well, that kind of shows where his gratitude is, doesn't it?
0: Well, he won't get very far. His running away has put the cops on him.
1: Remember what I told you about muscles and brains, sweetheart?
0: Yeah, I remember.
1: Look, I still got half the take, Princess. It's a little over 10 G's. I'm cutting it down the middle with you, 50-50.
0: What's the catch?
1: No catch. Just that we spend the dough together, that's all. Come on, how about it, sweetheart?
0: Sure. Why not?
1: Atta baby.
0: No, don't, Rusty. Not here.
1: Okay, Princess. We better figure on cutting out of this county real fast.
0: What about the law? After all, I've been keeping the books, and I wouldn't want anyone to suspect me in this deal.
1: Relax, baby. Turk's the only one they're looking for. We're clean. Get your things together, we'll be out of here tonight.
2: Oh, Dolly.
3: Yeah?
2: It's me, Sherlock.
3: Oh, hi, Copper. Open the flap and come on in.
2: Hope you don't mind my calling on you in the dressing tent, but I did want to ask you a couple of things.
3: Like what?
2: Well, you've been kind of friendly with Rusty Macon, haven't you?
3: Ben is the right word. Oh, brother. Him and his grabby hands and roving eyes.
2: Like that, huh?
3: Why did mine so much when he was roving and grabbing around me? But he played the field with it, and I kind of like to be exclusive.
2: Was he trying to move in on Turk's girl, the princess?
3: The way Rusty puts it, he kidded around with all the girls. I think he had a thing about the princess.
2: Could be. I did see him hanging around her now and then.
3: You working on this case, Sherlock?
2: Well, unofficially. You see, I was on the force before I got, hitting the bottle. But since I've been a plainclothes security guy with the circus here, even though I haven't had a drop in nearly 5 years, all they think I'm good for is bouncing drunks and kicking kids in the pants when they try to sneak under the tent. But I got a hunch about this robbery thing.
3: Oh, who do you suspect?
2: Rusty was a pal of Turk's, wasn't he?
3: He acted like he was. Except for the way he'd ogled a princess. Why'd he ask about Rusty? That makes three questions you've tossed me about him.
2: Well, it seems like more than a coincidence that Rusty left our poker game at about 2:30, wasn't it, that morning? Saying he was sleepy. The watchman said his berth was still unmade at 3:15.
3: That doesn't prove anything, does it?
2: No, but I also know that between 2:30 and 3:15, the train was on this side of the Wabash rolling toward Alney here in Illinois.
3: Well, what does that mean?
2: I don't know, but the robbery could have happened around that time. And that means Rusty just might have suckered me into staying in that poker game after he'd said he was going to go Betty-bye. Well, Dolly, thanks for that with me. Hope I didn't take up too much of your time.
3: No trouble, Sherlock. What are you going to do next?
2: I think I'll talk the section gang foreman into loaning me a crew and a motor car. I'd like to take a good look along that stretch of track. On both sides of it.
1: Hey, all packed, baby?
0: Sure, Rusty.
1: Good. I got a car parked up the street. Who's that?
0: Well, how should I know? Who is it?
4: It's me, Rusty. It's Sherlock.
1: Be right with you. That's okay, son of a bitch. Hurry up.
0: Yeah.
2: Hi, Rusty.
1: Hi, Sherlock.
2: How you doing, Princess?
0: Okay, Sherlock, how are you?
2: Oh, fine, thanks. Sorry I have to bring you bad news.
1: Bad news?
2: Yeah, about Turk.
0: What about Turk?
2: Well, they found his body this morning in the ravine just east of Alney.
0: Oh, no.
1: You sure?
2: Mm-hmm. Identification was positive. Well, I guess that's all for now. Just thought you two want to know, especially you, Princess. I know you and Turk was friends.

0: close.
1: Well, thanks for dropping by, Sherlock.
0: Yeah, thanks. So long.
2: Did you do it?
0: Do what, Sugar?
2: You did. You killed Turk.
3: Poor old Rover. He gets worried every time we go off on an outing without him. But I just can't get my family and Rover into my pickup.
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10: Uh-huh. 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
9: People could?
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7: We use things. Love is for people.
10: My auntie and my kitty.
6: From the Franciscans, with love.

0: Are you the special agent in charge in this area? Good. The reason I'm calling the FBI is that I've got a felony case here involving the crossing of state lines. Indiana and Illinois. I'm the security officer with the Lang and Haley shows, the circus and carny outfit. Named Sheridan Lockman. On the way here, the show's money wagon safe was robbed of some $20,000. Yeah, there's a homicide involved, too. Well, the sheriff here's on top of the homicide, but you guys will want to move in on the robbery. I'm in the little town of Flora in Clay County. Okay, fine. I'll meet you at the money wagon on the circus lot. Don't lose any time. I think the suspects may make a run for it.
1: Okay, get in the car, Princess.
2: I told you, I'm not going.
1: And I say you were. Now look, you're up to your level here in this, and you know it. You set it up. And I'm not going to leave you here where they can put the...
2: No.

Agent B9 and Miss Durrell are now in possession of the map. They seized it from Lajos at a small inn. They are both surrounded by the secret police. The border into France is under heavy patrol. It is impossible for them to escape.

Agent B9 and Yvonne were in a desperate position. Their car raced down the mountains toward soldiers warned by telephone of their coming. To be captured meant certain death before a firing squad. B9 knew that before they could reach it, the border would be impassable. Then he sighted a small airport.

0: near the outskirts of the city.
1: Driver, stop the car near that airport.
2: Si, senor.
3: Suppose there isn't a plane being
0: there. They'll have to take that chance, Ivan. Open the door. Driver, I want you to turn this car around and go back up the mountain. If you attempt to go on into the village, I'll shoot you. I've got your revolver. Do you understand what I'm saying?
2: Si.
0: All right, start.

0: see if we can find anyone around here.
1: Hello? Hello? Is there anyone around here?
2: Well, there's a man, B9.
0: Yes, and there's a plane. We'll pose as tourists. You're my wife. We'll see if we can hire him to take us up on a sightseeing flight. Keep your gun out of sight. If he refuses to take us up, well, we'll take care of that when we come to it. Be ready to act.
3: Just before darkness fell, a plane circled the small field and came in for a landing. As its wheels touched the ground, two men ran to meet it. One was the officer, Captain Urano. The other was the spy, Andrei Lajos.
4: Where are your passengers? Where are the two you took up an hour ago?
5: They're gone. I circled over the mountains. I looked back to see if they enjoyed themselves, and they're gone.
6: Did they wear parachutes?
5: No. But wait. Yes, the parachutes are gone, too. They're under the seat.
4: Did you fly over the border?
5: Yes, Captain. They asked me to. I did not want
4: to. You're under arrest, senor.
5: Arrest? No, I've done nothing.
4: You have cost your country a great prize, which is already won. I arrest you for aiding the enemy.

0: Agent B9 reporting to K7. Miss Terrell and I are again safe on French soil. We have recovered the map which was stolen. Unfortunately, it was impossible to arrest the spy, Andre Lajos. The map will be brought to your headquarters immediately. Assignment completed.
1: It is not unusual for secret agents to risk their lives in the performance of their duty, nor is it unusual for them to report the greatest feats of daring in simple words that tell only that they have been successful. The important thing to Agent B9 was that the map was recovered. He had carried out his orders. Listen for my next story. This is...

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2: Starring the distinguished Hollywood actor Warren William and featuring Loreen Tuttle with Howard Culver and an all-star Hollywood cast. Original music by Del Castillo.
3: Dead men's wills are often strange. We cannot attempt to understand them or try to find the answers. We can but tell the story.
4: This is Warren William bringing you the story Margin for Love. But first, here is a brief message from your announcer.

0: And now back to Warren William as John Francis O'Connell in Margin for Love.
1: The greatest tragedy in the life of Catherine Ryan happened one dull November morning when dark gray clouds were hanging ominously low over the criminal court building.
2: Timothy Edward Ryan, prisoner before the bar. Step forward, please. A jury of your peers has found you guilty of murder in the first degree. Have you anything to say before this court pronounces sentence upon you?
3: Only what I've said all during this trial, Your Honor. I'm innocent of the charge of murder. I did not kill Tom Miller.
2: Let your protestation of innocence be noted into the record. However, it becomes mandatory upon this court to pass sentence. This court, upon recommendation of the jury, finds you, Timothy Edward Ryan, guilty as charged in the indictment, and sentences you to death in the electric chair.
4: Oh, that's preposterous. No!
2: May God have mercy on your soul.
1: Later in the day, Catherine Ryan called on me at my office.
4: Oh, John, I know that Tim is innocent. What can we do?
1: Now, Catherine, let's not all get excited and tip over the apple cart.
4: But we've so little time, so little time.
1: Your lawyer will ask for a new trial. Then there'll be an appeal taken to a higher court. Meantime, you may rest assured that I will do everything I can to see that justice is served.
4: Everything isn't enough, John. My husband is under sentence of death for a murder that he did not commit. Do you know how I know? In every woman's heart, there is a margin for love. She feels instinctively. She knows. Believe me.
1: Catherine, I'm not a criminal lawyer. Perhaps that's why I can look at this case from a distance and see it better. Remember, Tim is my friend, as well as your husband. I don't intend to let him down. Tomorrow morning, I'm going to see him and try to find a clue that may prove his innocence. But whatever happens, rest assured, Catherine, no stone will be left unturned. The next morning, I called on the prisoner.
3: It's no use, John. You heard the verdict. They say I'm guilty. I haven't got a Chinaman's chance.
1: Tim, I'm going to do everything in my power to help you, both Catherine and I. But you've got to help me find the answer.
3: You know what happened, John, as well as I do. I had murder in my heart and a gun in my pocket the night I hid behind that tree and waited for him to come out of his house. I intended to just threaten him if he refused to pay me back for the fraudulent oil stock he sold me. Every penny Kathy and I had in the world, he took it away. He stole it from us by false promises and deceit. I was desperate. Well, I stood under that tree waiting. Suddenly, I saw him come out of the house, turn in my direction, and then... Oh! When I came to, I saw his body alongside of me. My gun lay between us. The neighborhood was in an uproar.

0: Yes, Tim, I've heard the story, and it always ends when the police picked you up. But who hit you on the head? Who took your gun and pumped 7 shots into the body of Tom Miller? Who dropped your gun and ran away into the darkness of the night? Who?
1: I wish I knew, John. So that I could be the first to shake him by the hand. And that's the truth.
0: Well, shaking his hand won't save you, Tim. You say you heard feet running away after the shots were fired.
1: Only dimly. I was half unconscious. I heard the shots, and then I heard the feet running down the concrete sidewalk. They sounded like, well, like little trip hammers. And that's all I can remember.
0: Like trip hammers, eh? Well, that's interesting. Yes, that's very interesting.
1: Why?
0: Tim, unknowingly, you've given me the first tangible clue. 7 shots and running feet that sounded like trip hammers. Doesn't that mean anything to you?
1: No, it doesn't mean anything at all.
0: I don't want to arouse the slightest hope that we've stumbled onto something, Tim. But from what you've told me, I think I know the sex of the murderer.
1: The sex? You don't think...
0: Yes, Tim. 7 shots. Every shell there was in the automatic. Means that the gun was fired by a highly emotional person. One in whose heart burned the raging fires of hate. Add that to the running trip hammers and you have...
1: You have what, John?
0: The murderer of Tom Miller. A woman. Knowing the sex of the murderer proved of little value during the passing months. Winter melted into spring, and spring blossomed into summer. And in spite of all our efforts, not a single further clue was found.
2: X-ray, X-ray! Ryan to die tomorrow night! Ryan to die tomorrow night! X-ray, X-ray! Read all about it! X-ray!
0: Only 24 hours remained to bring a murderer to bay. A clever, scheming murderer who had evaded every net, every suspicion. Frankly, I was at my wit's end. Catherine was distraught. Nothing I could say or do would console her.
3: We're at the end of the rope, John. It's all over.
0: No, it looks bad, Catherine, I'll admit, but... Well, we've got 24 hours.
3: Yes, I know. 24 hours. But each one of them will fly past without helping us. And then... Oh, John, the electric chair! It's horrible!
0: We won't give up yet. We can't. I'll go back to my office and see if I can find any lost thread that might have escaped me. Call me there if anything happens. But nothing happened. Either that night or the following day. Only 3 hours of life remained for Timothy Ryan, and then death. The thought was terrifying. And worst of all, I knew that there was nothing more I could do. I'd reached the end of the road. I sat in my apartment and waited as the hands of the clock moved relentlessly forward. 1 hour to go. 1 hour to midnight.
4: It's 11 o'clock, Tim.
1: Yeah. 11 o'clock. 1 hour to go. Oh, poor Kathy. To think she'll have to remember this all of her life.
4: Barbara will come in now, Tim. You gotta get your hair trimmed.
1: So the electrodes won't miss. Is that why, Warden?
4: That's why, Tim. You know, I don't think that I like doing this job. I'm only human.
1: I know. You can't help it. It just seems funny getting it for something I didn't do. But it's all right, Warden. It's all right. You can send the barber in.

0: Hello?
1: Mr. O'Connell?
0: Yes?
1: Well, this is Dr.
0: Just a moment, please. There's a storm coming up, and I can hardly hear you. Excuse me while I close the window.
1: Yes.
0: There now, Doctor?
1: This is Dr. Wilbur of the emergency hospital over on East 68th Street.
0: Yes, Doctor?
1: We've just received an emergency case, automobile accident. The patient is dying. She's just made a will and asked me to call you immediately.
0: I'll drive over right away if you like, Doctor.
1: I wish you would, Mr. O'Connell. There isn't much time, and what she has to say may save a man's life.
0: What do you mean, Doctor? Whose life?
1: This woman, her name is Gloria Dever, has just confessed to the murder of Tom Miller.
0: I broke all speed records that night on my trip over to the emergency hospital. Was this Gloria Dever telling the truth? Was it she Tim had heard running away from the scene of the crime? I had to know, and quickly. There was less than half an hour left. Less than half an hour before the switch was to be turned on at the state's prison.

0: Dr. Wilbur? Are you Dr. Wilbur?
1: Yes, and you're Mr. O'Connell.
0: Right, Doctor. Will you take me to this woman, this Gloria Devil, please? Excuse me if I seem over-anxious, but there's so little time.
1: It's too late, Mr. O'Connell. Miss Devil died about 5 minutes ago.
0: Died? But, Doctor, Doctor, think
1: but here,
0: what...
1: Mr. O'Connell, here is her last will.
0: Oh. I, Gloria Devil, being of sound mind and body in the presence of death, do hereby... But the confession, Doctor, the confession, where
1: I
0: is that?
1: I think it begins on page 2, Mr. O'Connell. Yes, you see, there it is.
0: I do hereby confess the murder of my ex-husband, Tom Miller. I see, she was his ex-wife.
1: That's right.
0: I hated him. 5 years ago, he deserted me, left me penniless, and ran away. I swore vengeance. I swore to kill him. I watched him for weeks, and then one night while I was watching his house, waiting to kill him, I saw a man behind a tree. I didn't see his face, but I saw he was watching too. I crept up to him. He didn't hear me. I hit him over the head with a stone. I wanted no interference. Vengeance was mine alone. When the man fell, I saw a gun, and I saw, too, that Tom Miller was coming my way. I took the gun and shot. Shot until every bullet was gone. And then I ran away. Doctor, you don't know what this means. This verifies everything Tim Ryan said in court. This confession will clear Tim Ryan of the charge of murder. Excuse me if I run. I've got work to do.

0: Yes.
1: Catherine, this is John. Listen, there's been a miracle.
0: A miracle? What do you mean?
1: Gloria Dever, the first Mrs. Miller, died tonight in the 68th Street Emergency Hospital. I don't know yet what happened, but listen, Catherine.
0: Yes?
1: She confessed to killing her ex-husband. Take a cab over to my apartment. We've got 35 minutes to stop this legal murder. Hurry now and keep your chin up.
0: You see, John? You see? I knew it. That was my margin for love.

0: And now back to Margin for Love with Warren William as John Francis O'Connell.
1: What time is it, Warden?
2: It's 11:30, Tim. I see you got your hair cut.
1: Yeah, my last one. Oh, well, I never did like barbers anyway.
2: Tim, I've been seeing a lot of you lately. Only wish the jury had believed your story about that dame running away.
1: Well, you can't blame them, Warden. After all, I did have a gun. There were 7 shots fired, and they found me right on the spot. Who could believe that I didn't do it? Especially when I was waiting for him.
2: Yes, that's the trouble with these open and shut cases. Sometimes they're too open to suit me.
1: There's not much that can be done about it now, Warden.
2: No, I guess not, Tim. Anything I can get you?
1: No, thanks, Warden.
2: Father McNamara will be here in a few minutes. You'll see him, won't you?
1: Of course. I've got a lot to get off my chest. Not much time to do it in.

0: Yes? Hello? Hello?
1: Judge Barnes?
0: Yes.
1: This is John O'Connell. Can you hear me?
0: Well, it's rather bad, but I hear you, John. What is it?
1: Judge Barnes, the murderer of Tom Miller just confessed, made a deathbed statement at the 68th Street Emergency Hospital.
0: Confessed, you mean?
1: Yes, Judge, in black and white. I've been trying to reach the lawyer who handles the defense, but he's out of the city, so I've got to act for him. There's only 30 minutes left.
0: Call the governor. Call the prison. Tell them that I'm issuing a stay of execution. You call them. I'll make out the papers. Tell the governor I'll send them down by special...

0: Why, Catherine, you're soaking wet. Here, get over in front of the fire. I'll tell you what's happened.
1: Oh, John, don't waste a moment until we're sure.
0: I won't. Judge Barnes has issued a stay of execution on Gloria Devers' confession. I've got to call the governor and the prison officials to advise them of what's happened. Don't worry, everything's going to be all right.
1: Oh, I'm so happy, John. So happy. You won't mind if I stand here and cry a little, will you?
0: No, of course not. It's perhaps the only thing left to do. The way I feel, I could almost join you.
1: I'm all right now, John. Go ahead and reach the governor. There's only 20 minutes.
2: Twenty minutes, Jim. Father Mac help you?
3: I'm as ready now as I ever can be, Warden. Don't care much about these slits in my pants legs, though. Why can't they send a guy off in his Sunday suit?
2: Prison regulations, I guess. Somebody started this barbarity centuries ago. And for all our learning and progress, we haven't changed much for the better, have we?
3: Yes, it doesn't make much difference. When you're gone, you're gone, and your Sunday suit won't do much good where they send you either, will it?
2: Jim, Kathy was here yesterday. I would have let her see you, only you said not to.
3: Thanks. No, I want her to remember me as I was. And as I am. Why make a swell girl like her suffer any more than you have to?
2: I guess you're right, Tim. No use breaking her heart all over again.

0: busy, sir. Why, I haven't even reached the operator. Operator, operator, operator.
1: Number, please.
0: Operator, listen to me. This is John Francis O'Connell, attorney at law. Put in a long-distance call to the governor's residence for me. A man is scheduled to die in 17 minutes.
1: One moment, please. I'll connect you with long distance.
0: Oh, all right.
1: Long distance?
0: Long distance. This is John O'Connell, attorney at law. I want to place a call, an emergency call, to the governor's residence. A man's life
1: I'm sorry, sir, but there'll be a slight delay. All of the circuits are busy.
0: Oh, hang the circuits. I tell you, a man's life is in danger. A man is to die at midnight. I tell you...
1: One moment, please. I'll connect you with my supervisor.
0: Oh, hang the supervisor. I want the governor's mansion.
2: This is the supervisor speaking.
0: Supervisor, listen. In just 9 minutes, a man is scheduled to die in the electric chair. I have evidence to save him.
2: I'm sorry, sir. I can't make out what you're saying.
0: Supervisor, don't leave the line. I want the governor. The governor. Do you understand me? Get me the governor.
2: One moment, please. I'll try and connect you.
3: John, I'm frightened. Only 5 minutes to midnight. Only 5 minutes.
0: No, I'll have him in a moment.

0: time to go, Tim.
1: Well, I'd like a last cigarette. Got a match, Warden?
0: Sure I have.
1: Thanks, Warden.
0: Will you please wear these slippers? Rules, you know.
1: Sure, Warden. Why not?
0: Tim, I want to shake your hand. I think you're a fine man. Maybe you did kill Tom Miller. Well, maybe he deserved it.
1: Thanks. Well, here we start on that last mile.
2: Ave Maria, gracia plenitum.

0: I'm sorry, sir. The line is busy. Will you please try the call again?
1: Listen, I've got less than 4 minutes to reach the governor before an innocent man dies in the electric chair. I order you to cut into the conversation and let me talk to the governor. If you don't...
0: One moment, please.
1: I'll get to the governor if I have to...
2: Oh, I wish you'd hurry. Only 2 more minutes. 2 more minutes. And then...
1: Hello, hello, hello, Supervisor. Supervisor, I'm waiting for the governor. There's only 2 more...
0: One moment, please. I'm trying to complete your call.
1: One moment. That's all that's been going on for the last half hour. There's less than 2 minutes to go. For heaven's sake, get that call through to the governor. Operator. I don't hear any sound on the phone. Operator. But the phone is dead.
3: Ready? Throw the switch.
4: O'clock, and the phone is dead. We've lost, Kathy. We've lost. Catherine Ryan and I sat there looking out of the window into the thunderous gloom and the rain that poured down from the sky. It was over. Undoubtedly, Tim Ryan had paid the state in full for a crime which he did not commit. As we sat there, peering out into the rain-swept darkness, our thoughts were bitter.
2: Well, John, no use staying any longer. We tried our best. You'll never know how grateful I am for what you've done.
4: Catherine, I don't have to tell you how badly I feel about tonight. With complete vindication within our grasp, only to lose it in a storm. Let me drive you home.
2: Will you please, John?
4: Of course I will. Here, let me help you into your coat. There's not much I can say. You know that. Except I wish you'd go away for a rest, Catherine. You've been through the mill. You deserve more, but...
2: Thank you, John. I'll stay home for a few days until after I buried him. And then... Well, maybe rest would be...
4: Well, she's finally got through to the governor, I suppose. We ought to declare a national holiday. Excuse me, please. Yes?
0: Mr. O'Connell, this is a supervisor speaking. I'm sorry, but electrical disturbances prevented me from reaching the governor's residence.
4: Yes, I know. It's too bad.
0: Shall I try again in the morning, sir?
4: In the morning? No, never mind. Good night, miss. Our ride seemed like a death watch. Not a word was spoken between us. What was there to be said? To take our minds off the stark horror of the night, I switched on the radio.
5: Damages from the torrential downpour which disrupted light, phone, and travel service throughout the state may run into several million dollars. And here's an interesting item that can be blamed solely on the electrical storm. Timothy Ryan, convicted murderer who was sentenced to be electrocuted at midnight tonight, got a real break.
2: Oh, John!
5: Due to the fact that the storm disrupted the electrical circuits, the electric chair failed to operate, with the result that the condemned man was given a 24-hour reprieve by the warden.
2: Oh, John! John, he's alive!
1: Turn off the radio, Catherine.
2: He's alive!
1: Hang on.
2: Where are we going, John?
1: We're going back to the apartment. This time we're going to reach the governor.
2: Oh, don't look now, John, but I think we're being followed by a cop.
1: By a cop? Let him come. When he hears what we've got to tell him, he'll lead the way.
6: Warren William will return in just a moment to tell you the rest of the story of Margin for Love. But first...

0: And here again is Warren William as John Francis O'Connell.
1: Well, I finally reached the governor. And today, Timothy Edward Ryan is reunited with his wife, a free man, and cleared of every vestige of the crime of murder. The last will and testament of the first Mrs. Miller proved to be authentic in every detail. According to the doctor who heard her bedside confession, she had planned the destruction of her husband for several weeks, and then, by a stroke of fate, found a way to place the blame for the killing on an innocent man's shoulders. The black sin of revenge lurked in both of their hearts, it's true, but the one reached fulfillment, the other smoldered. And rest assured, Timothy Ryan learned a bitter lesson he won't soon forget. Hereafter, he'll leave the revenge to heaven, where it

Next week, I'm going to tell you a story about love and intrigue in Monte Carlo. A handsome young American composer wanted to meet a very charming and lovely girl, and I arranged it. But I didn't plan on what happened shortly thereafter. A group of international schemers and plotters offered to give me a strange and unusual will for my collection. And I appreciated their intentions until I learned the will was to be my own. How my young friend and I managed to escape with our lives and foil their plans is told in the unusual story we call They Met in Monte Carlo. This is Warren William inviting you to listen again

Strange Wills is written by Ken Crepine and directed by Robert Webster Light. Any similarity between names used on this show and those of living persons is purely coincidental. This is a Teleways feature produced in Hollywood.

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0: 7 o'clock in the morning, on the lee side of a big haystack in an isolated section of Jim Ross's 40,000-acre ranch somewhere in Yolo County, California. Last night, Jack, Doc, and Reggie spent the night in this same haystack when Doc got lost and ran their car into a ditch 10 miles from the nearest town. This morning, from the top of the stack, they saw a girl approach on foot and then run and hide in the stack below them on the appearance of a car in the distance. The car drew up abruptly when the driver saw the three comrades' car in the ditch, and the trio slid down from the stack to ask for help. They were met by Jasper and Big and Little Swede.
1: Yes, that's when we learned that we were on the Jim Ross Ranch, of which Jasper was foreman. That the ranch consisted of 40,000 acres, that Jim Ross was a prize fight fan, even to having his own prize ring on the ranch. That the two Scandinavian boys, Big and Little Swede, were the big boss's favorite fighters. And it would be well worth anyone's time if he could whip these two young giants. Against my judgment, Doc accepted the challenge, and Reggie sided in with him.
2: Yeah, and was Jasper tickled. He insisted we should go back to the ranch house with him after Big and Little Swede had lifted their car back onto the road. Jack took our car and sent me and Reggie on ahead with Jasper and the Swedes.
1: As soon as they were out of sight, I went back to the haystack and found the hiding girl. She turned out to be Jacqueline, Jack Dempsey, Ross, 20-year-old daughter of the big boss, running away from home to elope with a man she loved. A man named Duke. She said she was to meet Duke here at the haystack and asked me to help them. When I said I thought not, she flew into a rage and dissolved into tears, refusing to listen to anything I tried to say.
3: Oh, why? Why does a girl ever trust a man?
1: You're acting like a little fool.
3: That's it. Call me names. Way out here with nothing for miles but this haystack.
1: But if you'll just calm down.
3: I am calm.
1: All right, all right. If you're calm, then listen to me.
3: I won't. I tell you all about me. I trust you. And then you turn on me.
1: I haven't turned on you.
3: You have. You have too.
1: Oh. You women make me sick.
3: You see, you hate women. You like seeing me miserable.
1: What you need is a good spank.
3: Sir, don't you dare lay hands on me.
1: I'm not going to lay hands on you, but somebody ought to.
3: Oh, just you wait till Duke hears about this. Just you wait.
1: Well, if Duke's a smart man, he'll never show up.
3: What do you mean?
1: Well, just that you've got a temper like a catamount and a disc like two cats with their tails tied together.
3: I have not!
1: I say you have. If your father's trying to palm you off on some man, I'd say he has an awful grudge against him.
3: You're absolutely and completely horrid. And you couldn't tell the truth if you wanted to.
1: Couldn't I?
3: No, you can't. I'm young and lovely. And every young man in the country's crazy about me.
1: They're crazy, all right. Hey, there's a car coming up the road.
3: Oh, well, you suppose it's father?
1: Well, suppose he's your father. Then what?
3: But he mustn't find me. I'm eloping. I don't want anybody but Duke to find me.
1: Well, maybe it's Duke.
3: But supposing it isn't?
1: Well, then you better get back under the hay until we find out.
3: What good will that do? You'll tell on me.
1: Will I?
3: Well, you said you wouldn't help me.
1: No, I won't help you run away, but neither will I give you away.
3: Do you mean that?
1: Well, look, if you don't want to be seen, you better dive back into that hay. That car's getting close.
3: Oh, yes. I got a nice little nest dug down here.
1: Well, lie still. I'll finish covering it. Well?
3: I'm sorry I was so rotten. I didn't mean to think of her.
1: It's too late. You've already shown what kind of a girl you are.
3: Oh, I hate you worse than any man I ever knew.
1: Well, you better keep still. That man's getting out of his car and coming over here.
3: Is it your father?
1: How do I know whether it's your father? I never saw him in my life.
3: Has he got a point and red hair?
1: Shut up. Oh, good morning. Is this your haystack?
4: No, it is my haystack. Hey, what are you doing here?
1: I slept here last night.
4: Yeah?
1: Yeah. My name's Jack Packard. What's your name?
4: Does it make any difference?
1: It might.
4: I asked you what you were doing here.
1: And I said I slept here last night.
4: Well, you're not sleeping here now, are you?
1: No.
4: Then would you mind moving on?
1: Well, that's not very friendly.
4: Well, I don't feel very friendly.
1: That's too bad. Hangover?
4: No.
1: I thought maybe it was, and you'd come out here to this haystack to sleep it off.
4: Well, I didn't.
1: Mind telling me why you did come out here?
4: Yes.
1: Yes, what?
4: Yes, I mind telling you.
1: Oh. Your name wouldn't be Duke, would it?
4: How did you know that?
1: And you wouldn't be looking for a girl named Jack Dempsey Ross, would you?
4: Her name isn't Jack Dempsey, it's Jacqueline.
1: Well, the way I heard it, her father's a nut about prize fighting and named his only child after his favorite ring champion. And his

0: name certainly wasn't Jacqueline.
1: Say, who are you anyway?
0: I told you that once. Jack Packard.
1: Well, supposing I am Duke Carter, and supposing I am here to meet Jacqueline, what of it?
0: Going to run away with her, aren't you?
1: Is that any of your business?
0: Going to marry the girl?
1: Say, look here,
0: I asked you a simple question, and I repeat it. Are you going to marry her?
1: Certainly I'm going to marry her today.
0: I wouldn't if I were you.
1: What?
0: I wouldn't even elope with her.
1: Say, are you crazy?
0: No.
1: Then why shouldn't I marry her? If I can get her out from under her old man's thumb.
0: Because she's got a horrible temper.
1: She has not.
0: Oh, yes, she has. She's a wild Indian if I ever saw one.
1: I don't care if she's a Fiji Islander. If I love her and I want to marry her, I'll do it, and it's none of your business.
0: You feel that way, do you?
1: Yes, I feel that way.
0: She isn't very pretty.
1: That's a lie.
0: Her legs are too long.
1: They are not.
0: I don't see what you can see in her.
1: I'll tell you what I see in her. She's the most beautiful, the most charming, the loveliest girl that was ever born. And if you say she's not, take off your coat and see what happens to you.
0: Well, Duke, I guess you win.
1: Certainly I... Huh? What do you mean?
0: Come on out from under the hay, Jack Dempsey.
2: Jacqueline.
3: Say, you...
0: You're speaking to me?
3: Yes. Stop calling me Jack Dempsey.
0: But you told me yourself...
3: I don't care what I told you. You stop calling me Jack Dempsey. And another thing.
0: I'm listening.
3: You're everything I ever said about you for saying all those things to Duke.
0: What difference did it make? They didn't even faze him. He's in love.
1: Jacqueline, has this man been annoying you?
3: He certainly has.
1: All right, you. Take off your coat.
0: What for?
1: I'm going to give you the worst licking you ever had.
0: Well, listen to the boy.
1: You heard what I said.
0: Well, it's pretty hot for a fight, even this early in the morning. Besides, I haven't had breakfast yet.
1: I said to
0: I heard what you said. I like a good fight myself at the right time and place, but this isn't it. Sit down and talk.
3: Oh, come on, Duke. Let him alone. We got to get started.
0: Sit down.
1: Hey, you pushed that girl.
0: You sit down, too.
1: Why, you...
0: That's better. Now then, listen to me. I like you, too.
3: You like us?
0: That's what I said.
1: Well, you sure have a great way of showing it.
0: Now then, listen to me. You two are making the mistake of your lives running away to get married like this.
1: Well, that's our business.
0: Well, I'm making it mine. You run away and Jack Dempsey here will be disinherited by old man Ross.
3: I told you not to come...
0: Isn't that the truth?
3: Yes.
0: To look at you, Duke, I'd say you weren't any too well off.
1: Well, I've got a little ranch.
0: Sure, but it'd be a lot better if you both stood in well with the girl's father, wouldn't it?
3: But I told you. He wants me to marry another man.
0: With one exception.
1: Oh, it's crazy.
0: Well, nevertheless, he's agreed to let you marry Jacqueline here if you can bring an amateur prize fighter into the ring who can whip Big Swede and Little Swede.
1: Yes, but where can I find anyone like that? Well, there isn't a fighter in these parts who isn't afraid of them.
0: You're wrong.
1: What?
0: I've got a partner who can knock the stuffings out of either of those Scandinavian boys.
1: Oh, you're nuts.
0: Don't tell me I'm nuts, son.
1: Why not?
0: Because I don't like it.
3: All right. If you've got a man who can do what you say, where is he?
0: He and my other sidekick have already gone back to the ranch house with the foreman of your father's ranch.
3: Jasper?
0: Yes.
3: But if Father gets hold of him first, I mean before Duke...
0: I thought you said Jasper was on your side.
3: He is.
0: Well, Jasper seemed awfully pleased about something. I don't think he's going to let your father get hold of Reggie before he's had a talk with you and Duke.
3: Reggie.
0: That's the boy who can whale the tire out of the Swedes.
1: How do you know he can do it?
0: Because he already knocked out one of them this morning.
3: Are you sure?
0: Ask Jasper if he saw it done.
3: Oh, Duke, do you suppose?
1: Well, I don't know what to say.
0: Well, look, even if you're doubtful, it's worth taking a chance, isn't it? If by some hook or crook Reggie is defeated, you can still elope sometime in the future.
1: Well, I guess so.
0: And this way, you're gambling on staying in the old man's goodwill and still getting the girl.
1: And what do you say, Jack?
3: Oh, yes. Please, let's try it.
1: I don't know. After all, I'm marrying you and not your father's money.
3: Oh, don't be silly. I know that.
1: Well, if you do...
3: Of course I do. And after all, Father is all alone in the world except for me. I mean, if I can have you both, it'll be so much better.
0: Good. Then that's settled. Now then, let's all get to the ranch house as fast as possible.
1: Hey, wait a minute. Old man Ross ordered me off his place and threatened to shoot me if I ever came back.
0: He won't shoot anybody.
3: Oh, you don't know Father.
0: Well, never mind. I'll see he doesn't shoot anybody. That is, until you've had a chance to tell him about your fighter.
3: If he once knows Duke's got a fighter to put up against his men, he'll forget all about his grudge.
0: Good. Then let's go tell him.
1: Well, if I get shot...
0: If you get shot, I'll personally tie up your wounds. And if you die, I'll chant hymns on your grave every night for a year.
3: That isn't a bit funny.
0: You think not? You can hear me chant a hymn once.
1: Jekyll, and this fellow sounds to me like he's talking through his hat. You think he's really got a fighter?
3: I don't know. I've never seen him before.
0: Now, look, am I going to have to hog-tie you two kids to get you to the ranch house?
3: Well, you are telling the truth.
0: Oh, do we have to go over all that again?
1: I suppose you know I'm trusting the honor of a good woman in your hands.
0: Well, let's make that our beautiful thought for the day. You're trusting the honor of a good woman in my hands.
1: If you're making light of
0: what...
1: Oh,
0: come on, come on. Stop acting like the hero and the drunkard and let's get started. And just so you won't get any ideas about eloping, after all, you ride in my car, Jack Dempsey.
3: You don't stop calling me Jack Dempsey.
0: I know. You're going to be mad at me again.
3: Oh, why wasn't I born a man with lots of muscle? But just you wait. My father will take care of you.

The further transcribed adventures of Jack, Doc, and Reggie will come to you tomorrow at this same hour. I Love a Mystery, written and directed by Carlton E. Morse, comes to you Monday through Friday, featuring Russell Thorson as Jack, Jim Bowles as Doc Long, and Tony Randall as Reggie York, with Mercedes McCambridge as Miss Jack Dempsey Ross. Frank McCarthy speaking.

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1: For your money. The nurse said so too, so it's not jealousy on my side. I think perhaps it'd be better if you didn't see her at all. She married you, but I'm your daughter, so I know far better.
2: Better? Oh, if you could get me that key.
1: And when poor mother died, I remember her saying, no, I was only a child at the time.
2: I want that key. The woman who gets me that key won't miss out.
1: But anybody who married you afterwards would be... Yes? Who'll get what, Father?
2: You will. You'll get money. I'm not making any promises, but if I have that key, I'll see you don't want.
1: Father, it doesn't make any difference to me if you leave me any money or not. You know that. I'm perfectly happy as I am. Of course, I suppose it'll be different with Vera. Vera has...
2: I married Vera. She's been good to me. She didn't help me to make any money, but she didn't have to. Your mother had done that.
1: Mother had given...
2: Your mother was a good, honest woman. And a woman who's that is a woman. You don't have to tell me...
1: Now, really, Father, I was speaking. There's no need to interrupt. I was saying, Mother has
2: You're
1: given...
2: You're her daughter. Now leave it.
1: Yes, Father.
2: Vera had her own troubles. Vera had to live up to your mother.
1: I was only saying Vera could come and see you more often if she wanted to. She knows you've left everything to her, so she doesn't bother.
2: How does she know? How?
1: Well, haven't you?
2: I want the key of this motor. I want to see it run. It's a good toy, and I want to see how it goes.
1: Father, you're 93. It's too absurd to want to play with toys at your age.
2: Play? Play? Sure I want to play. Never played before. Too busy making money. I've made it. Now I want to play. Who's to stop me?
1: Nobody, if you want to.
2: Besides, it's not altogether play. This toy was made in 1926. 1926 was an important year.
1: Yes, Father.
2: 1926 was when she died.
1: Mother died in 23, Father.
2: She didn't.
1: She did, Father. I was 6 and she died in 23.
2: I'm not talking about your mother. Sally died in 26.
1: Oh, I'm not interested in your past girlfriend.
2: Girlfriend? Yes, she was a girlfriend. Pretty.
1: Now, Father... Mother had enough trouble with you. I don't want to hear about
2: Sally was your sister.
1: Sister?
2: Sister. Stepsister, yes. Your stepsister. Vera's girl.
1: Vera?
2: I didn't know that, did you? Vera had a daughter, and she was 6, and she died, and that was in 1926.
1: Vera did? Really, Father, I'm sure
2: and she
1: you...
2: played with this toy. I gave it to her. You didn't know about Sally because we wanted you to like Vera, and we thought if we kept you apart, well, it didn't matter. Sally died.
1: Father, do you know what you're saying? Vera has a daughter? Oh, you just don't know what you're talking about.
2: Oh, yes, I do. I'm not senile. Not yet. Vera was married before she married me. She was divorced, and she had a daughter, and that was Sally. And Sally died. I'm sure of that. And I want the key so I can wind up the car that killed her.
1: I've never heard such nonsense. Killed her? What on earth are you talking about?
2: A car can kill. A toy car can kill as easy as a real one. You were all right. I liked you. You were all right.
1: Father, you don't know what you're saying. And I really haven't time to listen to nonsense. I'll tell the nurse I'm going.
2: Oh, one minute, Dorothy. I'm a poor old man, and all I want is the key to wind this toy. If you get it, I promise you, you won't be forgotten.
1: But, Father,
2: Better than that, I'll give you all I've got. I'll have my will altered right away, and you'll get it all, every penny.
1: All right, Father, if that's what you want. I'm going now. I'll look in next week.
2: Don't forget the key.
1: I'll see. Oh, hello, nurse.
3: I was coming in. I thought you might be going.
1: I am. One moment, nurse. I want to talk to you.
3: Yes, Miss Davenport.
1: Give him the key to his clockwork toy, nurse. It can't do him as much harm as not having it.
3: Yes, Miss Davenport.
1: He seems a little upset. Do you think he's all right? I mean, he's not getting so old.
2: I hear you. You're talking about me.
1: All right, Father, I'm going now. Let's see if he gets that key. I'll drop in next week. All right, Miss Davenport.
2: What were you talking about? What plot is that daughter of mine hatching now?
1: Nothing, Mr. Davenport. Talking, that's all.
2: Where's my key?
1: Key? Oh, the key of your toy. She said you weren't to have it, Mr. Davenport.
2: Jezebel, Delilah, not one of my family, not one of them can you trust. Both after my money, you know. Both her and Vera, everybody.
1: Oh, well, I don't know about everybody, Mr. Davenport. I'm not.
2: You aren't? Must be crazy. $2 or $3 million and you don't want it?
1: Money doesn't mean anything to me.
2: Doesn't? I could leave it all to you. I could call my lawyer and have my will altered. I could say my nurse is to have it all. I could and I would. If you gave me the key so I could wind this toy.
1: You don't have to bribe me.
2: You'll get it for me without having to leave you any money?
1: Well, if you want to, I wouldn't want to stop you, now would I? That'd be silly, wouldn't it?
2: Everybody goes silly when there's money in it. And women go silliest of all. You get me that key and we'll see.
1: You're not supposed to have it. If I got it for you, you'd...
2: Come on. All my money. A fortune. I'll cancel the old will and give it all to you. I promise.
1: Don't tell anybody. They mightn't understand. And it would be better, wouldn't it, if you didn't say anything about your will being altered. They might try to stop you if they knew. Here you are.
2: Thank you. No, we won't say a word. We'll surprise them. They'll get a shock when they find out. Oh, dear, but I won't be here to laugh, will I? Never mind, I've got me toy. Stay and watch it run.

0: It's a good toy. It's a splendid toy.
1: Mr. Davenport.
0: I'll do it again. I'll show you.
1: Mr. Davenport, remember your promise. I don't mind about your money, but a promise is a promise. It's the principle of the thing.
0: My will? Oh, yes, my will. I'll live to be 100. There's plenty of time yet. Now watch, I'll make it run round in circles.
1: Mr. Davenport, you made a promise. I'm going to send to your lawyer.
0: Change my mind. Change it. Won't leave my money to any of you. I'll leave it to a cat's home. Though that wouldn't be much. You, Dorothy, and Vera. Cat's home. Now I'll show you. I'll show you.
1: Mr. Davenport, it mightn't mean much to you, but it does to me. You made a promise. You want to go to heaven, don't you?
0: No, want to stay here. Angels and playing harps. Playing a harp? I'll stay down here and play with my toys.
1: You'll stay just so long as I want you to. You're an old, sick man, and when you do die, there won't be many questions asked. I've looked enslaved 5 years at your beck and call. You're disgusting and addle-headed. Here and now in this very room, if you don't carry out your promise, I'll kill you.
0: Nurse, I'm an old man. I've lived my life. But a man remembers. It's stored away. I'm old, but I'm not so old that threats have ceased to make me mad. In my day, I've killed people.
1: I haven't, but I'm willing. Especially when it's an old man with one foot in the grave anyhow.
0: No, nurse, you're not the type. Though I guess you must be pretty desperate.
1: Well, now I suppose I get the sack.
0: No. Think I'll raise your wages. What is it? Love?
1: Lack of it. In a desert once, I saw a dead tree. That's me. No leaves, no sap. Dead. Blazing sky. You're old. One minute you're young and the next you're old. Then you look around. Everybody else is married, but not you. Oh, no. So I thought. I thought money would be nice. You're right. If I tread on an ant, it worries me.
0: You don't look old.
1: I'm nearly 40.
0: When I was 80, my wife Vera divorced me. Nobody seemed to think I was too old. Certainly not the other woman.
1: It's different for the man.
0: Is it? The other woman was a fascinating creature. I gave her a diamond necklace. Just 57 stones, one for each birthday. I rather caught her out. She'd lied about her age. If she'd been honest, she'd have had 63 stones. Saved me a few thousand dollars. Now, would you like to see this toy go in circles? Always seems to be something in the way.
1: Mr. Davenport, that toy, I hear... Well, I might as well be honest. I heard you say that toy killed somebody. A girl called Sally.
0: Huh? Killed her? Yes, it killed her. Sally was Vera's child. I bought her this toy. I had to have it repaired over and over again. We were playing with it in the passage in the old house. I wound it up and set it off. It went over the top of the stairs. I tried to stop Sally. It was a mistake. She was half running away from me, half chasing after the toy. Anyway, by the time I got to her at the bottom of the stairs, she was dead. I'll always remember. She tripped at the top, and it was almost as if she'd dived off. That's an old tale and best forgotten.
1: I'm sorry.
0: Don't tell my daughter, Dorothy. Vera and I, we thought it better to keep Sally and her apart. Remarrying, children often get jealous, you know.
2: Nurse! Are you here, nurse?
1: Here, Miss Vera.
2: I came in to see how Mr. Davenport... Hello, Teddy, you old reprobate. Planning how you can live for another 50 years.
0: For a pleasure, my dear, of course. How are you, Vera?
2: Getting older faster than you ever did, Teddy.
0: You're an attractive beast, Vera. You know why I ever let you divorce me.
2: I divorced you, darling, for your alimony. So don't tell Nurse, she mightn't approve.
0: I don't know, she might. Money and love are important emotions. Most high powered in the whole world.
2: You ought to know. Teddy, you've got a sparkle in your eyes. What have you been up to?
0: Oh, 93, my dear. You can't get up to much. I spend the evening of my days playing with the toy.
2: That toy? You remember when...
3: Oh, I'm back again. The priests are coming tomorrow night, so I thought I'd come...
4: Oh, why, Vera, fancy you being here.
2: Fancy. And fancy you coming back, Dorothy. It couldn't have been anything to do with my being here, could it?
4: Of course not. If I'd known, I wouldn't have. I know how you like it. Vera feels.
2: My dear, fields are for cows. And that's
0: why... If you females are going to make a battleground out of it, I'm going next door.
2: Don't worry, dear. We'll control ourselves. Now, you sit down and forget we're even here. There now.
0: Women. As a man gets older, he realizes the only mistakes he made were females. and they come home to roost all around his feet.
4: All right, Nurse. Mr. Davenport will be all right with us here.
0: Well, just a moment. I want Nurse to stay. She's as murderous as you two are, but she's honest about it. Stay, Nurse.
1: Yes, Mr. Davenport.
0: Now we're about it, I think it's time one or two things were discussed. Sally, for instance, Vera.
2: Sally?
0: I'm old. Things weigh heavy on an old man, things of the past.
2: I think the past can look after itself.
0: Past? Past is the present. It can make me feel bad right now, so it may be past, but it's still with me.
4: Sally, all the girl you were telling me about, Father, Vera, child. What were you going to say about her?
2: Nothing. He wasn't going to say anything. Well, Miss Hattie.
0: No, and yet I am. I'm going to say it because I'm old and it's been on my mind a long time. Sally didn't fall over the stairs altogether by herself. Not that I pushed her, I didn't. It's like, well, you know when you've got to avoid something, practically always you don't. But if you've got not to avoid it, you do.
2: Really, Teddy, you're getting involved.
4: Let him go on, Vera. These confessions are always so fascinating.
0: Sally was Vera's child by a previous marriage. Dorothy was mine, and a man's only child is precious to him. I wasn't actually thinking it, but it was there. When the toy ran straight down the passage and over the stairs, I don't really know to this day whether it went over by accident or design.
2: What are you saying, Father? I think it's time for Mr. Davenport to have his rest. He's been up a long time. Teddy!
0: It's always been on my mind. That's why. Always that thought. Did I direct it towards the stairs, knowing it would probably go over and she'd run after it? I didn't like Sally, not over much. I didn't want her to have all the things I felt Dorothy should have. Besides, Dorothy reminded me of her mother. And there was a question of the money, too. When I died, I wanted Dorothy to have it, not Sally.
2: What is all this? I don't understand.
5: So that's why. Why, you said you'd leave it all to me. Teddy, all these years you've had a guilty conscience. So guilty you actually leave it to me because you felt you might have caused Sally's death. Well, I'm not going to say any more. I'm not such a fool. I don't think a fortune isn't worth having, even if it is sort of blood money.
0: Yes, well, I've been thinking a lot about it, Vera. A man never really finds out what a woman is like, what her real nature is. I'm leaving a fortune, and I don't intend leaving it to a woman who'd do anything to get it. If she did, she'd do anything with it afterwards. Vera, I told you about Sally, and you reacted badly. I'm not leaving you a penny.
5: My dear Teddy, you are. I, too, have been wondering about Sally all these years. You might know it, but you were very nearly arrested. And because circumstances seem to point to the fact that you might have done it. Now, I know you did. You said so. You confessed. The nurse and Dorothy heard.
0: Nothing is as greedy as a ruthless woman. Nor as stupid. I didn't know about you, Vera. Now I do. It was, as a matter of fact, the nurse who showed me. It's a shock for a man to realize a woman will murder for money when the money's big enough. Nurse showed me. I thought, nurse, what about Vera and Dorothy? Yeah, you've certainly shown me, Vera. You're ruthless. Now, watch. Yeah, the car goes in circles. If you look, you'll find the wheels are fixed.
5: Fixed? You're leaving your money to me, Teddy. You as good as murdered Sally.
0: More circles, Vera. Small, round and round. Yes, you see, it couldn't have run down the passage. A small trap, Vera, but enough to tell me all I want. Goodbye.
5: All right. But you haven't heard the last about this.
4: Mr. Davenport, it's time...
0: In a moment, nurse. Seems there's only you and Dorothy. Funny thing, I know you're a snob and a chatterer and probably quite incapable of handling money, large money, but you are my daughter and you've been kind to me, after your way. Besides, you're so very like your mother. And you've been kind even while you thought not you, but Vera was going to get it.
4: Well, Father, all I can say is...
0: Don't, child. A chatterer like a mouse in cheese digs a hole which can trap it. Be thankful you're going to get the money and shut up. And now I'm going to rest. All right, nurse.
4: Father, I must say how unexpected...
0: Shut up. That's all right, nurse. As a matter of fact, I arranged for you to be looked after years ago. Not large, but enough to be comfortable. So you'll not only be fair, fat, and 40, but comfortable as well. And there'll be a deal of men after you, seeing men like comfort, too.
5: After all that's happened?
0: No woman, when a fortune is concerned, is uninterested. Vera wasn't. I never quite knew about that woman. Now I do. And Dorothy, though a fool, is honest in her way. Oh, dear, now look what's happened. The last bump damaged the toy again. Take it around to Mr. Meeker's and have it repaired.
5: Yes, Mr. Davenport.
0: I'll be glad to rest, very glad indeed. I never quite knew how to keep Vera quiet and yet change my will, but everything's all right now.
1: Good afternoon. I'm Mr. Davenport's nurse, Mr. Meeker's. He asked me to bring this toy motor around for you to repair again.
6: Oh, yes. He brought it in some time ago. Wonder to me how an old toy like this has lasted so long.
1: You could say the same about Mr. Davenport. Did he damage it much?
6: Damage? Just a cog slipped. Does he want the wheels fixed?
1: Wheels?
6: The front wheels. The last time he brought it in, he wanted it fixed so it would only run round in circles. What's the matter? You don't want to worry, nurse. I'll have this running right as rain in no time. Good afternoon to you.

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Next week, another key will open another door to another story. Mystery. 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Or adventure. All start when a door is unlocked by... the key.

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5: Yes? This is 19 Nocturne Boulevard. Won't you step inside? Did you have any trouble finding it? What do you mean, what kind of a place is it?
6: Why, it's a mother's heart. Can't you tell?
7: Darling, this is wonderful. You can't imagine how proud I am of you. I've always known you were special, but it means so much to have someone like that see what I have always seen.
8: I totally can't believe it. You made the cut?
9: It's not set in stone yet. It's just the semifinals. Oh, Mom's about to wet herself. She's so excited.
8: But Miss Modern Teen Model 2009. I mean, even if you wash out all the semifinals, that's still so cool. I wish I was pretty.
9: Please! You're cute. Cute lasts. Beauty fades.
8: Cute. Yeah, that's my curse. Not tall enough to be a model, not short enough to walk under the turnstiles.
9: Cute lasts. I have to make the most of this while I can. Besides, you have plans for your future. The scholarships are lining up.
8: Yeah. Brains don't get you dates.
9: Brains last, too.
7: The idea that my daughter, my lovely child, could go all the way to the top, that you could have the perseverance and willpower to do what has to be done to make it, it will reflect so well on all of us.
8: You are one of the chosen?
9: Yes! There is still a long path ahead of me, but I feel... it feels right.
8: You are so fortunate. I wish I was graced with beauty pleasing to the gods.
9: Everyone's fate is different, my dearest friend. I hear your parents have found you a husband.
8: He is kind. Not unappealing.
9: Not too old.
8: Yes, it is a promising match. I could certainly do worse.
9: So you have as much to look forward to as I do.
8: Could you do something for me?
9: Anything. You are my dearest friend, and I love you.
8: When you get there, could you petition the Great Mother, Chelsea Wheatley-Kew, to smile upon my first pregnancy? They say that should you survive the first, the others are not so hard.
9: Not even a bride yet, and you worry about bearing? Silly. Let your time come when it may.
8: But
9: I will. I will speak with every goddess in the heavens if it will help ease your burden.
7: Don't be afraid, honey. I won't let you fail. I know you can reach any goal that you set your mind on. You simply must keep your focus. Can you do that? Eyes on the prize, sweetheart. And you know what that means. Giving up things that don't matter to clear the way for things that do. What are you eating?
9: What? Ice cream?
7: No, no, no! You know what Mr. Dupre said. These last few days before the pageant, you need to stick to simple foods. No sugar. Nothing bloaty.
9: Chill, Mom. I made it this far.
7: It just gets harder, honey. Every inch of the way is like another huge step up the side of the mountain. None of these steps are easy, but they're worth the effort. If only because of the view once you get up there.
9: You're really stoked on this, aren't you?
7: Yes, honey, I'm stoked. For you. I want you to be able to get everything you can get out of life. A model's life isn't easy, but there are plenty of rewards.
9: And you have to get it while you can, because models are over the hill before they can legally drink.
7: It's not funny, honey. It's very serious. Can't you give it just one more year? How hard is that, to push yourself for just one year?
9: I guess.
7: When I heard that you had been chosen, that you were smiled upon out of all the girls, I nearly wept. I was so pleased. I've watched your sisters put themselves at the service of husband and children, and I wanted so much more for you. You are my special, beautiful darling.
8: I am sorry you will miss my wedding.
10: It is set then.
8: Not the day. No, but it will be summer next, right after the sewing.
10: A good time. And I will be with you, in spirit.
8: The midwife thinks I will be old enough then. Oh, I will miss you. Once you enter the Grand Temple, we can never speak again.
10: You will always be in my heart, as I know I will always be in yours. I will watch over you and always hear you when you speak to me.
8: It will be in the spring, then, for you.
10: If I am selected to represent Chicomecoatl, it would be a great honor.
8: Your mother's been bragging everywhere. She cannot be quieted.
10: It's as if she was the one being considered.
8: Never mind. We will be together through the winter, while you learn all you must know for the big day.
10: And you learn all you must know for your big day.
7: My dearest child, you don't know how my heart swells with pride when I think about you, up there in front of everyone, beautiful and serene, like a shining star, and knowing deep inside myself that I made you perfect.
9: I am so pleased to be considered
10: to represent Our Lady of Corn on this most sacred of days. I have always wanted
9: to be able to find a way to show the world what I have inside, what I have to offer. And if I could do one thing,
10: I would like to make my mother, my family, and my people proud of me. For community is everything. Without the people around us, we
9: would never have made it this far. This close to becoming the next to represent
10: Lady of the Corn,
9: Miss Modern Teen Model 2009.
7: What the hell did you think you were doing in there? They were laughing at you.
11: What?
7: That judge said you walk like a trucker with hemorrhoids.
11: I don't know how I walk. I don't watch me.
7: Honey, sweetie. Oh, come here. It's not over. I promise you. You were doing so well. I'm sure this one thing won't put you out entirely. As long as you don't give up.
11: I want to.
7: Shh. We'll find someone to do something about that walk. No big deal.
11: It's all over. I know it.
10: Why?
11: The rich merchant from Tenochtitlan. He has requested I marry him.
8: But doesn't he know you are destined for the temple?
11: Apparently, he likes the idea of marrying someone perfect enough for the gods.
8: That is, he is asking for something terrible to happen.
11: Well, I haven't been chosen yet. If I tried to step away then, that would be blasphemy. But to drop out now, what a blow it would be to everyone. And yet, my mother may consider his offer, since he is very prosperous. It is not fair.
8: No, do not worry. I think this means as much to your mother, even more, than it does to you. The position is a very prestigious one.
7: Your dreams are all that matters, my dearest child. I will never try and stop you from getting everything you deserve. You know you can count on my support every step of the way. I will always be behind you to help you face forward and will push you up every step if that's what it takes.

0: Honey, are you doing all right?
1: Just a minute.
0: Krikrins, dear, there's someone here to see you. She'll be out in a minute, fixing her face, you know.
2: Of course. Why don't we work out my fees while we wait?
1: Hi.
0: Oh, come on. Show a little enthusiasm. She's really much more excited than that.
2: Don't worry. I understand. So, this is Tess. Has she had any formal modeling training?
0: She's been taking classes since she was 9.
2: Hmm.
0: But she also studied ballet, tap, jazz, deportment, and has kept up a 3.7 GPA.
2: Hmm.
1: And I...
2: Shh. How old is she?
0: 14.
2: We're starting a bit late, but I can see potential here. Show me this walk.
0: Think on this. Think of the great ones. The ones we all idolize and hold in great regard. Now picture your face there, among them, gracing the rest of us below. Can't you see yourself? Your perfect self? Don't they look grand in their feathers? They hold our future, your future, in their very hands.
3: Mother, you will make me tongue-tied. They are wise and all-knowing. They will know if I am the one.
0: That you are the one.
3: The minute they lay eyes upon me.
0: Was that your name? Did they call your name?
3: Yes, Mother, it was my name. Pray for me.
4: You, child, you aspire to represent the great lady of the corn?
3: Yes, if it please the gods.
4: You are lovely, but are you pure?
3: Yes, sire. My mother can swear to it.
4: Remove your shawl. Show us your body. Do not hesitate, child. Nothing untoward will happen. Your mother is right there, watching.
0: It's just skin, honey. You have nothing to be embarrassed about. You're lovely. Think of yourself as a work of art, and they are objective observers. They wouldn't be interested in you that way anyway. You know that. And I'm right here. Tell me if you get nervous, and I'll make them stop. All right? You know every girl who has gone before has been through the same thing.
1: Well, they haven't said no yet.
3: That's good.
1: I guess. I mean, I'm starting to wonder whether it's all really worth it. I'm supposed to get good sleep, be rested so I can look my best. But half the time, I'm too damn nervous or hungry or something. I'm always trying not to think of things like food or having time to myself. I mean, what is it all for?
3: Wow. Maybe you should just tell your mom you want to stop?
1: Tell my mom? Tell my mom? Are you high? She would toss me out on my ear. She's got so into this. Besides, she spent all this money, mucho dinero, you know, to get me this far. How can I let her down, make her waste all that?
3: But you have to think of yourself, right?
1: I promised her I would do this for 1 year. Just a year. I can do it. I have the willpower to maintain and the serenity to...
3: Have you eaten anything today?
1: I can't! The pre-dishing is tomorrow.
3: I have some Tic Tacs.
1: No! Don't tempt me! Shit, Marky! You're supposed to be helping me!
0: It will be all worth it. You know it will. The purging, the special oils. You will always be the most lovely one in the place. Caught in that one special moment when you shine above all others. No one will ever forget you after that.
3: Great and reverent master, what if I have doubts?
2: Doubts? What doubts, child?
3: I fear that I will not be worthy, that I will falter in my steps and dishonor the crown of corn.
2: I can look into your heart, child. and I see that you have the strength within you to bear this burden, to rise to the heights and carry the name of Chico Mecahuatl with dignity and grace.
3: Do you?
2: It is always the way of men and women to doubt themselves, to worry that they will lose themselves in fear, or to ponder what life would be like had they not stepped out upon the path to greatness, ever and always.
3: But what can I do?
2: Fast and pray, child. I know you will see the correctness of your choice. And when your day of glory comes, you will never know fear or doubt again.
0: A boy? What do you mean a boy? You don't have time for... You're too young for boys. All the boys you could possibly want will be at your feet when the time comes. But right now, it will ruin you.
1: McCoy's on TV. He could help my...
0: He could get you on the covers of a bunch of sleazy tabloids.
1: But you said publicity is good.
0: Not that kind. That will make sure everyone knows your name, but you will never be high class again. Save that kind of exploitation for when your looks start to fade.
1: Yeah, like when I'm 17.
0: You knew going in this was a short, hard run, Missy. There is no free ride. You wanted this as much as I did.
1: Well, I don't want it anymore. I want to have a normal life.
0: Fine. We can go back to living a normal life. You and me and your dad. Oh, wait. Where should we live, huh? We sold the house when we came on the road with you to finance your headshots and your spa treatments. I suppose if you quit school...
1: Can't concentrate anyway.
0: And get a job in fast food, we three between us could make enough to live in a crappy little apartment and eat junk food all the time and get enormously fat and covered in acne. Then as soon as you're old enough, you can run off with some high school dropout who wants to start a band... But of course, you love each other, and he ends up driving Greyhound, and you lose the last vestige of your waist when you have the first three children. But the fourth child, your fourth child, she might just be perfect enough to live the good life, the beautiful life, at least until she ruins it.
3: You gave me the choice, Mother, and I accept my fate.
0: I always knew you were just too good to live. You are an angel, honey, a perfect angel.
1: Yes, Mother.
0: Sweetie. Now, here's your pills from Dr. Gustafson. He said don't take them on an empty stomach, so go grab a cracker and some diet soda. There is nothing wrong with wanting more for your child than you had. Wanting to guide her and make sure she gets the advantages instead of making the same stupid mistakes you made. Is there? Isn't all of life, at least the lives of parents, the effort to make a better life for your children?
1: But is he very handsome? The chosen vessel of Tezcatlipoca?
3: Oh, don't be silly. He is perfect. They wouldn't have chosen him otherwise. But, of course, we are set upon different paths.
1: Perhaps you will meet later, beyond the sun.
3: Perhaps. But he has been given four wives, who are all perfect as well.
1: And you are the Lady of the Corn. None can shine brighter than a candle in the sunlight when you are in the room. I swear, this suits you. You get more beautiful every day.
3: Thank you. My mother says so also. We are to meet at another function. What if he talks to me again?
1: Talk is all well and good, but do not be alone. It is so humiliating to prove that you have not fallen into temptation.
3: I could go my whole life without ever feeling that again. And I shall. I may talk to him, but I will never step out of the sight of the priests. We will both remain perfect.
1: Very good.
3: I wish you could have come with me, but the temple handmaidens are devoted even earlier than we.
1: Well, I have news for you as well. My husband-to-be, who has meals with my family more often than custom requires, is a really quite an amusing man, and is very fond of me. I may not have my moment in the center of the universe, but I will have a good life.
3: I am so pleased, and I will remember to petition for you.
0: unhappy. You have everything you could possibly want. Your face in front of everyone, men at your beck and call, and attending all the best celebrations. What could possibly be missing? You know I'm only doing this for you. You want this as much as I do. You finally made it, honey. What more could any girl want? Every girl out there looks at you and cries herself to sleep wishing she could trade lives with you. That is enough to make anyone happy, isn't it? To be envied?
5: I take two of these every 8 hours to prevent infection and change the dressings every 4 hours or so.
0: I'll keep her on schedule, don't you worry. And this won't get out.
5: It's hardly likely that people won't notice the change, even with the recuperation period. But I certainly don't keep in business by revealing personal info about my clientele.
6: Mom?
0: Don't worry, dear. Mama's right here.
6: You said I wouldn't feel it.
0: Does it hurt, honey? Here, doctor, can she have something for the pain?
5: That's in the bag, too. But do go light on them. You don't want to become dependent.
0: And when the scars heal and everyone sees how lovely you are with your new curves, you will be the envy of even more of the world.
6: Yes, Mother.
0: Even perfection can be improved upon. Beauty is pain. That which is prized most is always hardest to come by. If it was easy to be beautiful, everyone would want to be ugly instead. You cannot be special if everyone can easily achieve what you have. You must stand out. You must shine. Look into that mirror, dearest child, and tell me you don't love yourself even more each day as you come closer and closer to perfection.
3: Life is pain.
6: Beauty sucks.
3: I am being remade in the image of the goddess.
6: Who decides what I should fucking look like?
3: Painted and pierced, smoothed and scented. I am treated like a queen.
6: If I have to have one more operation, I'll pee stitches.
3: I bite the stick and let the pain carry me away as they mold my flesh.
6: I cry all night, silently, so my mother won't come and comfort me.
3: See my new earplugs? They made them larger again, and heavy. They almost touch my shoulders now.
7: Don't they hurt?
3: Of course. But pain won't last forever. I rather coveted a nose piercing as well, but that is not suited to the lady. I am being remade in her image.
7: I really admire your hair. Such elegantly styled coils and plaits.
3: Smell! Only the finest oils must touch me. Everything is moving so quickly. Such a short time left before the day I ascend to the top of the sky.
7: Too bad it is not sooner. My sister will start her labor soon. She could use a blessing from the Lady of the Rivers.
3: I can still burn offerings like anyone else.
7: True, but I can't help but feel the word of the Corn Lady would be heard so much louder than mere mortals such as we.
3: I can ask any one of a legion of priests to guide me in my prayers, and they will gladly help, for it is goodly for the Lady of the Corn to look after those with child.
7: Would you?
3: Yes. And the priests? Well, their voices will carry as far as they need to go.
0: The day is set, my child. You have reached the height. This can never be undone and leave you a nobody ever again. Everyone will see your face and know, they will know, that you are the center of the universe.
6: Who the hell am I?
0: What? Sweetie, you're...
6: I used to know. I used to be Tess, a pretty, slightly talented, maybe, high school student. And now
0: you're the most beautiful woman in the world. The magazine said so. It showed your absolute perfection.
6: Not my perfection, Mother. That's complete crap. I'm like Mr. Potato Head, and you stuck hair and makeup and a pair of boobs on me. None of this is me. Who the hell am I? Did you ever ask? Did you ever care?
0: Honey, it's just icing on a wonderful cake. You like cake, don't you? And isn't it better with frosting?
6: I don't get cake, Mother. Not unless I want to taste it both ways. I don't even know if I could hold it down if I tried.
0: What the hell has gotten into you?
6: You couldn't even leave me my own name, could you? Tess just isn't supermodel material. You didn't even choose it. You let a marketing firm do a survey and took their suggestions.
0: You got to pick one of the three they came up with.
6: There isn't any me left under all this, Mother. Nothing. I'm hollow. Empty.
0: Where are you going?
6: Find something to fill me.
0: Purpose. Purpose is enough, isn't it? You're moving forward, ever forward. The search for perfection is a road, not a destination. There's nothing wrong with embellishing the beauty you were born with.

0: It was horrible.
1: I'm so sorry. I did what I could.
0: I know. She's with the gods now. It was so awful. I am so scared.
1: Why?
0: Watching her. Watching the blood and the pain, hours and hours of it. And the baby died too. How can I ever choose to go through that?
1: It is what women do.
0: You won't ever have to.
1: I have to give life to the whole world. But I feel for you, and for your sister, and her baby. It is a tragedy.
0: Is there anything in life that doesn't hurt?
1: Flowers. Chocolate. Love.
0: You know what I mean. Important things.
1: What is more important than love?
2: Only a few more days. Nothing must go wrong. You must be so careful not to harm yourself. Even a scratch or a nick will show. Only the most skilled may come to do your hair, massage, and dress you in the most beautiful garments. Nothing is left to chance. Nothing. Do you hear me? Nothing will go wrong, even if I have to hurt someone. I see you're feeling a little better.
3: Yes, I took my medicine.
2: Good. Nothing like seeing a smile on my little girl's face again. And there's nothing wrong with using science to combat unhappiness.
3: Yes, Mother.
2: Unhappiness isn't natural, especially for beautiful people.
3: Beautiful.
2: Dear, don't frown. You don't want to get wrinkles.
3: Why don't I just lie here like a blob? That way I can't break a nail.
2: Are you sure you took your pills? It is always the darkest right before the dawn. And it is always tensest the night before the main event. You hold your breath and pray for dawn. Watch the shadows crawl across the ground, feeling like the final moment will never come. And once it arrives, it is over.
1: I'm happy you could sit vigil this night with me, Mother.
2: How could I do otherwise, my darling chosen one?
4: You must relinquish your claim to me, since I am now the Corn Lady.
2: My Lady of Corn. I will never forget that I was able to contribute to the glory you represent.
1: Without you, I would not be here. Would not be able to bring life to the crops for another year.
2: And yet it is a melancholy time as well, knowing that the great lady will ascend to heaven tomorrow.
1: I told Malkay that I will watch over her. I can watch you both. I have two eyes.
2: Can Teza give her mother a final kiss before the Corn Lady must take her walk?
1: Of course.
2: And this is it. The end. What we have worked so hard for. I know it is a sad time. I feel sad too. But the triumph, the glory, the joy will outweigh the sorrow.
5: What the hell do you mean she's gone?
6: She was here for the opening. The talent portion is about to start. And she's not in the dressing room.
5: Have you checked the bathroom?
6: I asked every girl in there. And between yarks, they said they hadn't seen her.
5: How could she do this to me?
6: Worse. Her opening number gown is gone, too. And it was a rental.

0: One step at a time.
1: My ears still ache. The pain reminds me of what I leave behind.
0: The pain of what I have become will never leave me.
1: The scent of a thousand flowers, thrown by the crowd, surrounds me.
0: The hallway smells of puke.
2: Only a few more steps.
1: I thrill with fear and longing, yearning for the gods.
0: Please, God, don't let me fuck this up.
1: The priests await me, stern and welcoming.
0: I see a face and don't recognize myself until I realize it's a mirror.
1: They name me Chicomecuatl, and I know I have become the Lady of the Corn.
0: I stare into the eyes in the mirror, but have no clue who she is.
2: I take up the cup.
1: The drink warms me, and I love everyone.
0: I drink slowly, timing the pills. Too fast, and I'll barf it all up before it can work.
1: My mind floats.
0: I can't feel anything anymore.
1: They gently lay me on the altar.
0: The bathroom tile is cool under my cheek.
1: The knife above me catches light from Huitzilopochtli's glory.
0: Everything is getting dark.
1: The knife falls, and I transcend.
0: Everything goes black.
3: Now that you know how to find us, don't be a stranger. We have enough of those already. Tonight's story, Lonely at the Top, was written by Julie Hoverson. In tonight's production, Teza was Lindsay Thomas, and Tess was Beverly Poole. The mother was Chris Kepler. Marky and Malke was Molly Tollefson, and the priest, the trainer, and the doctor were all Matthias Redney Morgan. Also heard, Julie Hoverson, Cole Hornaday, Renaud LeBuff. Music in the modern sequences was courtesy of Josh Woodward at www.joshwoodward.com and is drawn from various albums and is used under a Creative Commons license. Music in the ancient sequences is from the album Igapo by Philippe Mangold and is used under a Creative Commons license. Both of these artists can be found on jamendo.com. 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Sound and mastering was done by Julie Hoverson. 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

0: endless stairs.
1: Knowing this will be my last trip. I feel my sandals shift beneath my feet as I take the first step.
0: With each step, the roaring grows louder.
1: The voices in my head just won't shut up.
0: I must go slowly, for while I cannot falter, neither can I look down.
1: My head is so heavy.
0: My crown is so weighty.
1: I feel all those eyes upon me. They won't leave me alone.
0: They love me.
1: They hate me.
0: Each step takes me higher, closer to the heavens.
1: I haul myself up.

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1: They won't leave me alone.
0: And if you don't get out of here.
2: Was that your name? Did they call your name?
0: Who knows?
3: I may not have my moment in the center of the universe, but I will have a good life.
0: Cause I've been trying to find out.

0: 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Tell me, Mom? Are you high?
1: When your day of glory comes, you will never know fear or doubt.

0: Every inch of the way is like another huge step up the side of the mountain.
1: Canadian whiskey and spite.
2: Your mother's been bragging everywhere. She cannot be quieted.
1: Again.
0: You knew going in this was a short, hard run, Missy.
1: Destruction and creation are the same thing after all.
3: I have to give life to the whole world.
0: Hollow, empty.
2: Have some Kit Kat.

0: 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Your perfect self?
1: I can watch you both. I have two eyes.
2: 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I used to have hair and makeup and a pair of boobs on me.
3: Destruction and creation are the same thing after all.
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1: No, I don't think so.
0: What about that?
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0: 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I'll have 2 ounces, please.
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Once again, the keeper of the book has opened the ponderous door to the secret vault, wherein is kept the great sealed book, in which is recorded all the secrets and mysteries of mankind through the ages. Here are tales of every kind, tales of murder, of madness, of dark deeds, strange and terrible beyond all belief. Keeper of the book, I would know what tale we tell this time. Open the great book and let us read. Slowly, the great book opens. One by one, the keeper of the book turns the pages and stops. Ah, the strange story of three people who ventured into a long-lost cavern. A cavern cursed by the ancient Aztecs. A tale called, I'll Die.

0: Here is the tale, I'll Die Laughing, as it is written in the pages of the sealed book. It begins in one of the big old houses on Nob Hill in San Francisco. John Dayton, a huge, fat, middle-aged man, is laughing at a story that Dr. Smith, his personal physician, has just told him.
1: Oh, say, Doc, that's a good one. I'll remember that.
2: You'd better remember the other things I told you, too, John.
1: I will, Doc, I will. Thanks for dropping in.
2: That's quite all right. Goodbye, John.
1: Goodbye.
3: John, was that the doctor?
1: Yes, dear.
3: What did he say? Did he think the dizzy spells you've been having were serious?
1: Oh, of course not. He said I'd live to be 90. He just told me to stop working so hard at the office and learn to take things easy, that's all.
3: You have been spending too much time at the office, John.
1: Well, I'm thinking of taking a vacation. A long vacation. Now, please excuse me, dear. There's someone upstairs in the study waiting to see me.
3: John, who is that horrible-looking old man waiting up there for you?
1: Well, I'll explain that later, dear. Oh, say, when Harvey gets here, send him right up to the study, will you?
3: All right, John. Oh, Harvey, come in.
4: Hello, Laura. John phoned. Said he wanted to see me. Is he in?
3: Yes, he's upstairs now.
4: Laura, listen. Is it about us?
3: Oh, no. He doesn't suspect anything. This is about something else. He has a perfectly weird old man up there with him now who...
4: Yes, I know. An old prospector named Gippy Gordon. I sent him to John.
3: You sent him? What do you mean?
4: Well, this Gordon came to the office last week. John was out, so I talked to him. He told me a ridiculous story about a lost Aztec treasure in a secret cave in New Mexico. I knew it was just the kind of thing that John would love, so I told Gordon to come and see John here at the house. And I warned him to be sure not to mention having spoken to me.
3: But why, Harvey?
4: I want John to decide to go looking for that treasure and to take us along.
3: I don't understand.
4: Darling, John is like a boy in many ways, but he isn't a complete fool. If he finds out about us, we'll both be out in the cold. You'd lose this lovely mansion and all the things you enjoy so, and... I'd lose my job as lawyer for the John Dayton Enterprises.
3: Oh, I wish we could make a clean breast of it. Tell John we love each other and that...
4: And live in a garret someplace on love and a crust of bread? No, Laura, it wouldn't work.
3: No, I suppose not. What are we going to do?
4: Suppose something should happen to John. An accident, say.
3: Harvey, you don't mean
5: Hello,
3: that...
5: Harvey, is that you?
4: Yes, John, I'm on my way up now.
5: Well, hurry up, old man. I've got something mighty interesting for you.
4: Right away, John.
1: Harvey, this is Gimpy Gordon, a prospector. Gimpy, this is Harvey Lewis, my legal advisor.
6: How do you do?
7: Howdy, Mr. Lewis.
1: Harvey, I've just paid Gimpy here $5,000 for a map showing the location of a buried Aztec treasure in a haunted cave.
6: What?
1: Yeah.
6: I'd better sit down on that one. Well... Where is this treasure?
1: Well, Harvey, you've heard of the Devil's Cavern, haven't you? Tremendous cave mentioned in early historical records of the Southwest, but apparently lost for the last 300 or 400 centuries.
6: Why, yes, I read something about it. It's supposed to have miles of winding passageways in which a man could wander for weeks without finding a way out.
7: That's the one, and I found it.
1: Huh? Well, the gist of the story is this. In 1554, a Spanish looting expedition led by a nobleman named de Mendez had acquired a great wealth of jewels and gold figurines, which de Mendez put into 3 small brass-bound chests.
6: I see. Go on, John.
1: Well, this treasure just made de Mendez greedier. A story whispered to him by an Aztec priest led him to Devil's Cave, and de Mendez and his men entered the cave only to find out they'd fallen into a trap. Well, the Aztecs attacked them, and all were killed but de Mendez. He found his way into a great central cavern about a half mile from the entrance of the cave. And in that cavern, there's a natural shaft, like a well.
7: The Devil's Well, that's the name of it. It bubbles and gurgles in a way to drive a man mad.
1: Oh, take it easy, Gimpy, take it easy. Well, Harvey, de Mendez reached this Devil's Well. And when the Aztecs closed in on him, he threw the treasure into the well and leaped in after it himself. So the priest sealed up the cave and put a curse on it.
6: A curse? Oh, come now, John. You don't believe in that.
7: Oh, it's true. It's true, Mr. Lewis. The curse was that nobody who went into the cave to get the treasure could ever get out again alive. They was doomed to die there.
6: I see. But you say you went into the cave and came out again alive, so it can't be much of a curse.
7: Oh, but it is, Mr. Lewis. It killed Pedro, my Indian, and it's still after me. I wouldn't go back there again if it was worth a million.
6: But assuming your story is true, how could anyone find their way into the cave and out again?
7: There's a string marking the route, Mr. Lewis. 2 months ago, me and Pedro found the entrance. We tied the string to a rock and went in, letting it unroll behind us. Took us a week, it did, to find our way to the big room where the devil's well is. But we made it.
6: Huh? And then what happened?
7: Well, I had 100-foot rope and some big hooks. We fished around in the well for the chests, and by, we drew one of them up.
6: You actually fished up one of the treasure chests?
7: Yeah. It was about so long and so wide and 6 inches high. I shook it, and we could hear the jewels rattle inside of it.
6: Where is it now? What happened to it?
7: Well, when Pedro seen the chest, he grabbed for it and tried to push me into the well. Well, I ducked, and Pedro got hold of the chest when all of a sudden he fell over into the well with it.
1: Well, what did you do?
7: Oh, I run for it before the cave and the well could get me, too. I followed the string back, and I didn't stop till I was outside. All the way, I heard Pedro calling to me for help. And now whenever I hear the well, I hear him too, calling to me, still calling to me.
1: Well, Harvey, that's the story. And making all due allowances, I think it's well worth investigating, don't you?
6: Say, it is an interesting yarn, John. And I think it'd be a lot of fun to look into it, whether we find any treasure or not.
1: Good. Then we'll do it. You and me and Laura. It'll be a vacation for all of us.
7: Oh, no. No.
1: What is it, Gimpy? What's the matter?
6: He looks scared to death.
7: The devil's well. I hear it again. It's calling me.
1: Oh, come now, Gimpy. You're letting your nerves get the better of
7: you. No. I hear it, I tell you. Listen.
6: We don't hear a thing, Gordon. It's just your imagination.
7: No. I hear it. I hear it.
8: Gimpy, help me. Save me, Gimpy.
7: It's there, in the well. I hear it, and Pedro's calling to me. I hear him.
1: Oh, nonsense. It's just your imagination, Gimpy.
6: It looks as if he's going to faint.
8: Gimpy,
7: there he is.
8: Help me. Save me.
7: That's Pedro in the well. He's calling to me.
6: John, grab him. Good grief. He's dead.

0: And now to continue the story, as it is written in the sealed book. The doctor's examination showed heart failure to be the cause of Gimpy Gordon's death, not an ancient Aztec's curse. In spite of the tragedy, John Dayton went ahead with his plans with undiminished enthusiasm. Laura, his wife, protested, but Harvey added his persuasion to John's, and at last she agreed to go on the treasure hunt with them. A week later, they were ready. John's car loaded with all the necessary equipment.
1: Harvey, I've hardly had a chance to speak to you all week. Before John comes and we start out, you must tell me, what are you planning?
2: Why, Laura, darling, we're just going on a treasure hunt. An expedition from which I expect to return with a fortune.
1: A fortune? From a lost cave? You're not serious.
2: Oh, but I am. It'll be a fortune that I can claim for my own after we return. A very beautiful fortune. You, my dear.
1: Harvey, you don't know what you're saying.
2: But I do. It's the only way out. It's what I had in mind when I sent Gimpy to John in the first place. I've been thinking for a long time that John would have to have an accident.
1: Harvey, I'm afraid.
2: You mustn't be. Just leave everything to me. I'll know what to do when the time comes. And when we get back, we'll be able to be together always.
1: Yes, yes, I know. But suppose someone suspects.
2: No one will. After all, on an expedition of this kind, accidents are bound to happen. No one will be able to prove a thing against us.

0: And just imagine how Gus Wilson and Duck Arnold will look when we invite them over and show them a couple of chests full of old Aztec jewelry. Their eyes will pop right out of their heads.
1: John, for heaven's sake, stop laughing. I can't stand it anymore.
0: Oh, what do you mean, stop laughing? Why, Laura, what's wrong with laughing? I like to laugh. And when I die, I hope I'll die laughing.
1: Well, if you don't stop it, John, I'll die.
2: After that, all three were silent as they drove. The afternoon of the second day, they turned off the highway and, carefully following Gimpy's chart, threaded their way through a series of narrow canyons until they reached a spot between two towering cliffs. Beside a great black rock gaped the dark mouth of a cavern. John directed the unloading of the car, then he led the other two a few feet into the mouth of the cavern until he found there the end of a slender white string that led into the cave, losing itself in the darkness.
0: Look, there's the string. Well, was old Gimpy Gordon telling the truth or not?
3: Certainly looks as if he was.
4: We're not going to explore the cavern now, are we? Let's wait until morning.
0: Oh, nonsense, my dear. Now is as good a time as any. Harvey, you and Laura go ahead with your flashlights. Laura can carry the rope and you carry the food. And I'll bring the grappling hook.
3: All right, John. Ready, Laura?
0: Now, wait just a second. I ought to try this little special device I brought along to make sure we don't get lost.
3: Huh? A bottle with a sprayed top and a colorless liquid in it.
0: Uh-huh.
3: Well, I don't get it, John. What's that for?
0: I told you. It's to make sure we don't get lost. Now, watch. I'll spray some of the ink in this bottle on the wall of the cavern. There. Now, I've sprayed a spot on the wall. Now, shine my flashlight on it.
3: Well, I don't see a thing.
0: That's because the ink is a special invisible type. You see, the ink only shows up when you look at it through special glasses. Now, here, Harvey, put on these colored glasses.
3: All right, John.
0: What do you see?
3: Why, George, you're right. The ink has a greenish glow when you look at it through the glasses.
0: Ah, you see, it works. I'm going to use this bottle to spray the ink on the walls of the cave, and it'll mark the proper passage.
1: Oh, John, you always have to amuse yourself with something silly like that, don't you?
0: It isn't silly. It'll give us a double check on the right route so we can't get lost. Now, you two start. I'll bring up the rear, and every 10 feet I'll squirt a little of this stuff on the wall. Then we won't have to worry about Gimpy's string.
2: Uncertainly, the little party groped its way forward through winding passageways that opened constantly into dozens of other passages. They would have been lost in no time but for the slender white string that led them ever deeper in the echoing depths. Half an hour later, they came out into a great chamber far below the surface. Huge stalactites hung from the ceiling, glistening damply in the beams of their flashlights. They advanced a little way into the underground chamber and put down the ropes and other equipment they were carrying. A low gurgling and moaning of water echoed through the cavern.
0: That's the sound Gimpy mentioned, Harvey. It means we've reached the Devil's Well. Look, over here.
3: A round opening in the floor of the cavern. Yes, this is it, all right.
1: John, be careful.
0: Don't worry about me, Laura. You stay there with our equipment if you like.
3: Say, water isn't gurgling anymore.
0: No. Oh, but Gimpy said it came and went. Must be an underground stream causing it. Say, Harvey, shine your light down here. Let's see how deep it is.
3: 100 feet at least.
0: And to think there's a fortune down under that water. By George, before we go back, what do you say we drop the grappling hook down and see what we can find, huh?
3: Now?
0: Yeah, sure.
3: All right, John. I'll admit I'm kind of curious myself.
0: Harvey, get me the rope and the grappling hook, will you? We may bring up one of those chests the first try.
3: Of course, John. It won't take a second to try our luck. Laura, have you got the rope there?
1: Yes, right here.
4: Harvey, you're not going to do it now?
5: Yes, I am. There's no sense in waiting. We'll be out of here in 30 minutes, free to live our own lives just as we wish.
0: Have you got that rope yet, Harvey?
3: It was tangled, John. I'm bringing it now.
5: Just keep your nerve, Laura. It'll be all over in a minute.
4: Right.
3: Here's the rope, John, and the grappling hook, too.
0: Oh, fine. Just give me a hand with it. Harvey, what are you doing?
3: Just giving you the rope, John, but not quite as you expected. Yeah. Now, try to move your arms.
0: Well, you've bound my arms to my sides, Harvey. What's the meaning of this?
5: I'll tell you what it means, John. It means that you're about to die.
0: Die? Have you gone crazy?
5: You fool. Why do you think I arranged this silly treasure trip anyway?
0: You arranged it? Why, I arranged
5: it. That's what you think, but you're wrong. Old Gimby Gordon came to me first with his ridiculous story, and I passed him on to you. I knew to give Laura and me the opportunity we needed to get rid of you.
0: Laura, is this true? Are you in this with Harvey, this murder plot?
1: Harvey, hurry. Please hurry.
0: Oh, so it is true. You two brought me here to kill me. And I thought... What a joke on me.
5: You won't think it's a joke for long. Because in just a minute you're going down in that well, John. The story we'll tell is that you got tangled in the rope, tripped and fell in. And if anyone comes to fish out your body, John, it was an accident.
0: If anyone comes to fish up my body... Oh, that's a joke, Harvey. You don't know how good a joke it is. But you will. You will.
1: Make him stop laughing.
5: Now make him stop. Goodbye, joke.
1: He laughed. He laughed when you pushed him, Harvey. He always said he'd die laughing, and he did. He did.
5: Laura, pull yourself together. It's all over now, do you hear? It's all over.
1: Yes, Harvey, I'm all right. Only let's get away from here. Let's get out of here. No!

0: And now to continue the story as it is written in the sealed book. Laura and Harvey, with a guilty feeling in their very souls, started back to the entrance of the cave, following always the trail of the slender white string. But their progress seemed so slow, all too slow in their hurry to get away from what they were leaving behind in the Devil's Well.
1: Harvey, hurry. Can't you go any faster?
2: No, Laura, I don't dare to. If I tried to go any faster, the string might break and the...
1: What is it? Why have you stopped?
2: Come to the end of the string.
1: What do you mean you can't have? We're not anywhere near the entrance yet.
2: The string ends here. It's tied to a piece of rock.
1: No, no, it can't end here. It must be broken. Look for the other end of it.
2: Oh, here's the rest of it, neatly coiled up on this ledge. Oh. And here's an envelope underneath it. A fresh white envelope.
1: It was, John. It's one of John's jokes, that's it. Quick, what does it say?
2: Dear Laura and Harvey, for some time I've known what was going on between you two. And it's time you were both taught a lesson. When old Gimpy Gordon came to me with his story, I saw my way clear to do so. And I have worked out a plan. A plan that will be in operation when you read this letter. This is my plan. As we enter the cave, I shall send you two on ahead. I shall follow and remove the string from the entrance of the cave to the point where you find this letter. After we have reached Devil's Well, I shall contrive somehow to slip away from you two, leaving you alone together.
1: Oh, no.
2: You will, of course, follow the string back toward the mouth of the cave. But when you come to the end where this letter is, you will be forced to stop.
1: So John planned this. He wants to kill us.
2: No, wait. I shall be able to find my way in and out of the cave by means of the special luminous ink, which I shall spray on the walls as I go in. My colored glasses will enable me to see the ink, where your eyes will see nothing. I shall leave you alone in the cave for 12 hours. And if, at the end of that time, you can still stand the sight of each other, I shall cheerfully step out of the picture.
1: Oh, no.
2: For during those 12 hours, you should get well acquainted with each other's true character.
1: What a beast he is.
2: You ask why I do this. Because Dr. Smith has told me that at best, I can hope to live not more than 6 months.
1: No.
2: And under the circumstances, I don't much care what happens.
1: No.
2: My little joke on you is all the punishment I care to inflict. At least you'll always remember that a man is not a fool just because he likes to laugh a lot. Signed, John Dayton. That's all of it, Laura.
1: Harvey. Harvey, listen. He's laughing, Harvey. He's laughing at us.
2: Oh, stop it, Laura. It's just your nerves. You've got to get hold of yourself, or we'll never get out of here.
1: We never will, Harvey. That's why John laughed when you killed him. That's why he's laughing now.
2: Laura, pull yourself together.
1: He played a joke on us. And now he's laughing.
2: Are you a fool? We're going to get out of here. I tell you, we are.
1: We're not. Never in a million years.
2: We are, I tell you, the same way John planned to get out. He marked the walls of the cabin with special luminous ink, didn't he? Well, those marks will lead us out, too, do you hear? They'll lead us out.
1: No, they won't. You have to have special glasses to see it.
2: Yes, but we'll go back to the well where we left the equipment and get the glasses. And then we'll be all right.
1: Oh, no, we won't. That's why he's laughing. Because he had the glasses in his pocket when you pushed him in the Devil's Well, Harvey. He has them in his pocket now.
0: And that is the tale of I'll Die Laughing, as it is written in the sealed book. For days, Laura and Harvey wandered through one corridor after another, seeking the entrance of the cave. John's laughter echoed in their ears, as time and time again they ran into blank walls. Weeks later, a searching party found their bodies lying a scant 100 yards from the entrance of the cave.

And now, keeper of the book, before you close the great book, show us the tale we tell next time. This one. Ah, yes. Why, this is amazing. It's the tale of a mad killer who lived alone in a great country house. That is, until two murderers came to live with him. A tale called Design.

0: The sealed book, written by Bob Arthur and David Cogan, is produced and directed by Jock McGregor.
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2: The Diary of Fate. Fate plays no favorites. It could happen to you.
3: Book 93, page 861.
2: In the Diary of Fate.
3: Yes, here it is. The name, Tyler White. Occupation, confidence man. Yes, Tyler, yours is the infamous profession of swindling people of wealth and social position by first getting their attention, then their admiration, and finally their confidence. And you are well suited to your work. You have always been a success, but you have always been dishonest. And now I, Fate, move. And because of two little things, a stray dog and a forgotten cigarette lighter, you, Tyler White, will soon be executed for a murder you did not commit. But only you and I know that. Take heed, you who listen, lest you think fate is unjust, unmindful of mortal rights. In a moment, I will make a further entry under the name Tyler White. And when I have written, I will read from his record in The Diary of...

0: life record of Tyler White now lies open before me. And for a brief moment, I, Fate, look ahead to a single instant of decision.
1: I got it all figured out now. Mm-hmm. Now, Gordon, can you fix an alibi for yourself from 8 to 10 tonight?
2: Sure I can. My boys will swear up and down for me.
1: Good. Now, look, here's the setup. We'll establish separate alibis first, and then we'll get together.
2: And take care of Mr. Burke?
1: Right. We're going to take good care of Mr. Johnny Burke.
0: Yes, in the life of Tyler White, the decision to murder was made. But in the last analysis, it was something small. Something beyond the control of this man or any other mortal, which determined the inevitable outcome. It is ever thus. Little things, yes. Yet these are the tools which I, Fate, use. I have no choice, for it is all part of a plan, and once set in motion, nothing, not even I, Fate, can alter the course already ordained. Remember, Tyler White, you and your latest victim, the extremely wealthy Mrs. Estelle Courtney, were driving to lunch. You were about to close a deal.
1: And so you see, Mrs. Courtney, one man's dream is more than just a good play. Why, it's got everything. It's tender, it's real, dynamic. Believe me, you're going to own a Broadway hit.
3: Well, I hope you're right, Tyler. $100,000 is a lot of money, especially for something by an unknown author. Why, none of my friends have ever heard of this Keith, what's his name?
1: Keith Kennedy. Of course they've never heard of him. This is his first play, and that's the beauty of it. His work is fresh, his outlook is clean. In short, Mrs. Courtney, it's youth talking.
3: Why, Tyler, those were my exact words to young Jim Olsen when I hired him this morning. He's from Kansas City, you know, and he's never had any experience of the theater in a big way. Like the New York stage, I mean. Hmm. But I assured him that a director's job was the same any place, and that he had youth and a new...
1: You hired this Olsen to direct our play?
3: Yes, I did. Mm-hmm. In fact, he left Kansas City this morning. Oh, look, Tyler, Central Park. Isn't it lovely today?
1: But, Mrs. Courtney, my partner has already picked a director. You can't hire
3: him. Oh, goodness,
1: we're
3: almost at the plaza now. And look at me. Oh, lip blues worn off, nose shiny. Oh, please drive slowly while I freshen up a bit. Oh, where is that lipstick?
1: Well, if your mind's made up, I don't suppose there's anything I can do.
3: Tyler, do you like the shade? It's called Carnation Red. A really different lipstick. Oh, Tyler, that dog! Look out!
1: Stupid.
3: But oh, Tyler, my lipstick, it's smeared all over my dress.
0: Yes, Tyler. At just the right moment, I, Fate, intervened. A stray dog darted from the curb, and as you stepped on the brakes, Mrs. Courtney smeared lipstick on her dress. A half hour later, as you left a cleaning shop where the stain had been removed, you were surprised to hear someone call your name as you stepped to the sidewalk.
4: Say, Tyler, Tyler White.
1: Huh? Oh, hello, Burke.
4: Well, well, I haven't seen you in a long time. How are things going?
1: Can't complain. We'd better hurry, Mrs. Courtney. It's after one already.
3: Oh, is it really? Well, goodness, how the day slips by.
1: Well, so long, Burke. See you around.
4: I don't believe I've had the pleasure.
1: What? Oh, yes, of course. Mrs. Courtney and Mr. Burke.
3: Oh, how do you do, Mr. Burke?
4: Why, Mrs. Courtney, Mrs. Estelle Courtney.
3: Why, yes.
4: Well, this is a pleasant surprise. Why, I've seen your picture.
1: I'm sorry, fellow. We're in a hurry. The car's over here, Mrs. Courtney. See you, Burke.
4: Yes, I think you will, Tyler. Goodbye, Mrs. Courtney.
0: Yes, Tyler. A little thing caused you to stop at a cleaning shop. And as a result, you met Johnny Burke, a man you thoroughly disliked. But you forgot about him an hour later, when Mrs. Courtney finally agreed to sign a contract the next day, awarding you $100,000 for the production of One Man's Dream, a play you could stage for $20,000. When you returned to your office in Gordon Kane late that afternoon, you were elated as you lied to your partner.
1: Well, Gordon, we're all set. We've hooked our angel.
5: Are the contracts signed yet?
1: No, no, tomorrow. But the $50,000 is as good as ours.
5: $50,000? Well, I thought you'd be good for twice that.
1: Listen, Mrs. Courtney isn't the easy mark I figured. As a matter of fact, we're going to lose a few bucks in that deal you arranged with Dwight Reese.
5: You mean she's hired another director?
1: Yeah, some dear boy she met in Kansas City. I'll get it. White and Kane Productions. Tyler White speaking.
6: Hello, Mr. White. This is Johnny Burke.
1: What do you want, Burke?
6: No reason to be so cold, Tyler. After all, we're old friends.
1: Listen, Burke. I think you're a cheap crook and our friendship ends there. Now, what do you want?
6: Exactly $20,000.
1: What? Are you crazy?
6: Yeah, like a fox. Now get this, White. I'm in hot water with a couple of the big boys. I signed a marker for $20,000 and it's due and payable tonight.
1: You won't get any sympathy out of me, Burke.
6: I'm not looking for sympathy, Tyler. I'm after cash. You're the softest touch I know.
1: What do you mean by that crack?
6: Nicholas, if you don't have the money out here at my place in Cedarville by 9 o'clock tonight, I may have to call Mrs. Courtney, Mrs. Estelle Courtney, and tell her a few things I know about you and the late Mrs. Goodall.
1: You'll do what?
6: I tell you once, Tyler. I'm in a tight spot. I know how you fleece Mrs. Goodall. And Mr. White, I've got the letter she wrote to you that prove it. Now, can I expect you at 9?
1: Yeah, I'll be there. I'll be there at 9 o'clock sharp.
5: Tyler, we've been sitting here for 3 hours. I tell you, we've got to...
1: Shut up, Gordon. I've got it all figured out now. Can you fix a pat alibi for yourself from 8 to 10 tonight?
5: Sure, sure I can. My boys will swear up and down for me.
1: Good. Now look, here's the setup. We'll establish separate alibis first, and then we'll get together.
5: And take care of Mr. Burke?
1: Right. We'll take good care of Mr. Johnny Burke. And no one will suspect us, Gordon, and even if they do...
5: Me? I was with my boys playing cards all night.
1: Sure. And I was up at a movie. I can prove it. And furthermore, let me tell you...
5: Hello?
6: I'd like to talk to Mr. White, please.
5: It's for you, Tyler.
1: This is Mr. White.
6: My name is Jim Olson, Mr. White. And Mrs. Courtney engaged me to direct a play she's backing.
1: Oh, I see.
6: I just got into town. I'd like to get together with you and Mr. Kane.
1: Why, sure, but it's... It's after 7 already, Mr. Olson. And,
6: well, then, how about dinner?
1: Dinner? No, I'm afraid that's impossible. I'm going to be busy tonight. Very busy.
0: No, Tyler. You had no time for dinner with Jim Olson that night. You and your partner had no time for anything except the murder of Johnny Burke. Shortly before 8 o'clock, you left Gordon in the office, where he was calling the right people to establish his alibi. And you went to the Fairfield, a moving picture theater you had visited the night before. You were careful to be conspicuous. You talked to the girl in the box office.
1: In other words, if I go in now, I'll just catch the start of the feature. Is that it, honey?
7: That's right. The name isn't Honey, if you don't mind.
1: It should be.
7: Look, mister, the whole show is on the inside. The feature starts at 8:06 and breaks at 10:30. Now, how many, please?
1: One. I'm sorry about that Honey business. Didn't mean to be fresh on it.
7: Well, forget it. But the name's June.
1: White, my name's June. Tyler White. I'm glad to know you.
0: Yes, you were glad to know her, Tyler, because it strengthened your alibi. And as you entered the theater, you joked with the man who took your ticket. Then you talked to the manager who stood nearby. And finally, an usher seated you. A moment later, unnoticed, you quietly moved to a side exit and left. And even as you stepped into the darkened alley and walked quickly toward the rendezvous that you and your partner had arranged, Gordon Kane left the office. Everything was timed perfectly, Tyler. But then fate moved again. And unknown to you, another little thing happened. As Gordon Kane reached the end of the corridor, he took out a cigarette, then discovered that he had forgotten his lighter. Quickly, he walked back to the office.

0: Hello, Kane speaking.
1: Oh, Mr. Kane, this is Mrs. Courtney. Is Mr. White there?
0: Why, no, he's not. Can I help you, Mrs. Courtney?
1: Well, I suppose so. It's about the contract I'm going to sign tomorrow. Tell me, is that $100,000 due in a lump sum?
0: What?
1: Mr. Kane, I asked you if that $100,000 is due in a lump sum.
0: Well, hey, I don't know, Mrs. Courtney. I'll have to ask Mr. Tyler.
2: Yes. A forgotten cigarette lighter. And Gordon Kane learned that you, Tyler, had lied to him. Soon now you will meet your partner. And soon I, Fate, will make a further entry under your name. When I have written, I will read from the record in The Diary

0: because of a little thing. A stray dog that darted from the curb. You, Tyler White, became the victim of a blackmailer. A man as evil as yourself. And because of another little thing, a forgotten cigarette lighter, your partner, Gordon Kane, learned that you were even dishonest with him. But he said nothing when you met and drove to Cedarville, where Johnny Burke lived. The house was dimly lighted and on a deserted street. And you, Tyler, were uncomfortable as you rang the doorbell and waited. But there was no answer. You were surprised when you tried the door and found it unlocked.
1: Easy, Tyler. We may be walking into a trap.
2: That doesn't add up. Burke needs money, remember? Burke. Burke, are you home?
1: I don't like this, Tyler. Let's get out of here.
2: Oh, relax, Gordon. Relax. Sit down. Burke probably stepped out for a minute.
1: Well, maybe you're right. Tyler, look. Under that cushion, it's a gun.
2: Yeah, 38.
1: What are you going to do with it, Tyler?
2: I think I'll put it in the desk here just in case Johnny Burke has any fancy ideas. Hey, where are you going?
3: This place has a back door. I want to know, but... Tyler.
2: Yeah?
3: Tyler, come here.
2: What? What's the matter, Gordon? What is it?
1: Mr. Burke is home after all. Look.
2: What? He's dead.
0: Yes, Tyler. The man you and Gordon Kane had intended to murder was already dead. For a moment, you stared in cold fascination at the body sprawled face down at your feet. Then you noticed the letters, the ones you wanted so badly.
2: Look, Gordon, on the desk, the letters.
1: Yeah, I guess he was going through them when he was killed. Who do you figure did it?
2: Any one of a dozen. Burke was a dirty blackmailer and a stool pigeon. And believe me, he murdered more than once.
1: Tyler.
2: Yeah, come on. Grab those letters, Gordon. Let's go. The back door. Come on.
1: But can't you go any faster, Tyler?
2: My foot's on the floor now. Now, quit worrying. In another half hour, we'll be back in town. And you'll be playing cards, and I'll be at...
1: Tyler!
2: That man, look out!

0: Put out your lights. He's over here in this ditch.
1: Is he dead, Gordon?
0: Not yet. Bleeding bad. I guess he was fixing a flat when you hit him. What'll we do?
1: Let's get out of here.
0: We'll leave him. But Tyler,
1: we can't... Use your head, Gordon. If we report this and get an ambulance, we're spotted in Cedarville. Come on, let's go.

0: You'd better let me out here, Tyler. It's only a block to my place.
1: You're right. Can't be too careful now.
0: Well, so far, so good. I'll see you in the morning, Tyler, at the office.
1: Hey, wait a minute. Those letters. Let me have them.
0: No, Tyler. I don't think I will.
1: What? Is this your idea of a joke, Gordon?
0: Yeah, it's a joke, Tyler. Like the one about you getting only $50,000 from Mrs. Courtney.
1: What are you talking about?
0: Skip the act, Tyler. Mrs. Courtney called at the office tonight and wanted to know if the $100,000 was to be in a lump sum.
1: Listen, Gordon, you're getting just what you're worth. Now give me those letters. Give them to me.
0: Get your hands off me. Tyler, put down that wrench.
1: Now I'll have those letters.

0: Now, Tyler, you had murdered. At first, the thought horrified you, and your mind reeled in utter confusion. But in a moment, you gained control of yourself and realized that now both Burke and Gordon were out of the way. And you had your precious letters. Quickly, you stripped Gordon of his wallet, his watch, a ring. Then, unnoticed, you drove hurriedly to the Fairfield Theater. At 10:30, you stepped from the shadows of a nearby shop and approached the girl in the box office, confident that your alibi was still unshatterable.
1: That's right, sir. The last feature goes on in 10 minutes. You're welcome. How many, please?
2: 2 dozen, honey. All on the aisle.
1: 2 dozen? Oh, it's you again. Hello.
2: The name's still Tyler White, June.
1: Oh, I haven't forgotten. The fact is, I was just thinking about you.
2: Wondering if I were going to stop by on my way out?
1: Well, sort of. You see, I'm through here in a half hour.
2: Look, June, I've got to get home for a minute. Business call. But how about me picking you up when you're through,
1: Well, I shouldn't, but, well, all right, it's a date.
2: Fine, then I'll see you around 11,
0: Your alibi was perfect, Tyler. You had been in the theater from 8 o'clock until 10:30. You had talked to the ticket taker, to the manager. You had even made a date with a girl who would not forget your name. And on your way home, you stopped on a nearly deserted bridge and got rid of the things you had taken from Gordon's body. Now, as you approached your house, you were relieved until a voice from the darkness called your name.
3: Hey, Mr. White.
2: Huh? Oh, who's there? Who is it?
3: My name's Barton. Lieutenant Barton, homicide.
2: Homicide? What? Yeah. What? Well, what's the trouble, Lieutenant?
3: Hey, here's your thing. Somebody's dead. Mind if I come in?
2: No, of course not.
3: Good. Chilly tonight.
2: But, what do you want with me? Who's dead?
3: Your partner, Gordon Kane.
2: Gordon? Gordon Kane is dead? I can't believe it.
3: Yeah, must be a shock to you, all right. Tell me, where you been tonight?
2: Me? Why, I've been at a movie in the Fairfield. Been there since 8 o'clock.
3: Can you prove it?
2: Well, of course I can. Wait a minute, though. Surely you don't think I killed Gordon Kane?
3: No, Mr. White, I don't.

0: That looks like a run-of-the-mill stick-up slam.
1: Well, then, why this questioning?
0: Huh? Because you're under arrest for murder, White. For the murder of Johnny Burke.
2: What? Burke?
0: Yeah.
2: Johnny Burke's dead, too?
0: Shot through the head with a .38. He found a gun in the desk drawer in the living room. And if the fingerprints on it are yours, you're through, White. You're a dead duck.
2: But why would I kill Burke?
0: That's easy. Blackmail. And see, we found a letter written to you by a Mrs. Goodall. It was under Burke's body.
2: But I told you I was at the Fairfield Theater from 8 until 10 o'clock tonight.
0: Uh-huh. Maybe you was. But Johnny Burke was killed at 7 o'clock. Where was you then, Mr. White?
2: At 7? Are you... Well, I was in my office.
0: Oh.
2: Yeah, I was with Gordon Kane. We were talking business.
0: Ah, but Gordon Kane's dead, remember? It says your alibi.
2: No, wait. Huh? I can prove I was there. I had a call from Jim Olson, a director who just got into town.
0: Huh?
2: He called me. Yeah, I can prove that, Lieutenant. I'm sure I can.
3: Yes, you were safe, Tyler. You had an alibi. A witness who could break the chain of circumstances that was closing tightly about you. A chain that could hold you for a murder you did not commit. But soon, Tyler White, you will learn that the supreme law of justice is as constant as the rise and fall of the tides. For soon, I will write the final entry under your name in the Diary of...

0: Tyler White. You were no longer afraid as you stood before Lieutenant Barton, an officer who had convincing circumstantial evidence that you had murdered Johnny Burke, a crime of which you were innocent. Your confidence gradually returned as you called Mrs. Courtney and heard her say where you could locate Jim Olson, the one man who could keep you from arrest and trial for murder.
1: Of course I can tell you, Tyler. Jim Olson is staying at the Royal Arms Hotel. I think I have a number right here. Yes, it's Drexel 27331.
2: Drexel 27331. Thank you, Mrs. Courtney. Thank you very much. Well, Lieutenant, Jim Olson is at the Royal Arms Hotel. The number is Drexel 27331.

0: Royal Arms Hotel. Night manager speaking.
1: I'd like to speak to Mr. Olson, Mr. Jim Olson.
0: I'm sorry, sir, but Mr. Olson...
1: Hey, look, this is the police. Lieutenant Barton, homicide. Now, is Mr. Olson there?
0: No, Lieutenant, he's not. You see, Mr. Olson was killed tonight.
1: Huh? What? What's that? He was killed?
0: He was struck by a hit-and-run driver. It happened just outside of Cedarville.
2: Yes. The man Tyler hit in the road and left to die was the only man who could prove he was not guilty of the murder of Johnny Burke. And now, as Tyler White sits in prison and awaits his execution for a crime he did not commit, he realizes that justice will be served. And now it is time to close the book. Another entry has been carefully noted on the pages of eternity. In the case of Tyler White, as in the cases of all mortals, I, fate, am but an instrument of the plan, and the little things at my command are the tools with which I work. Because of a stray dog, Tyler White, a dishonest man, was led to his death after he had killed the one man who could have saved him. Ponder well the moral, you who listen, and remember, there is a page for you in The Diary of Fate.
3: The cast included Herbert Litton, Ruth Parrott, Herbert Rowlandson, Bob Lowry, Tyler McVeigh, Ray Erlenborn, Ivan Ditmars, and Hal Sawyer. Diary of Fate is a Larry Finley transcription, brought to you from Hollywood.

0: sometimes you take so much trouble making half their pudding, you forget to make...
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2: 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Beautiful. 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
1: Oh, thank you.
0: Brown and Poulsen instant mix custard. 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
3: Here, do you know something? 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
1: All right.
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1: Fantastic.
3: I mean, they look the same, don't they?
1: Might look the same, but they don't taste the same.
3: Ah, you can't tell the difference.
1: Well, I can. The cheap one's yours.
4: Bird's-eye. Somehow other beef burgers just don't taste the same.
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0: Well, now, nurse, that seems to be the lot for today. Oh, how's that kettle of yours?
1: Just about boiling. Would you like some tea?
0: Very much. I'll have a word to Dr. Lanyon, and then I'll be along.
1: You'll find him in the dispensary talking to Nancy.
0: Oh, good Lord, not again. What do I pay that young woman for if she does nothing but lure my assistant away from his work?
1: I wish they'd hurry up and get it over.
0: Well, judging by what I saw through the glass door last night, he isn't wasting any time.
1: Neither is she, if you ask me.
0: Well, I imagine we'll be giving them our blessing very soon. I'll be sorry when she goes. She's a first-rate chemist.
1: She was talking about doing some research. Perhaps she could work with you.
0: Not with me. I've given up all that now.
1: Oh, surely not. Oh, that seems wrong. You were doing such valuable work.
0: Enough to prove to me, Peter, my dear, that insufficient knowledge is an extremely dangerous thing.
1: Oh, but you mustn't. What about your work on anesthetics and the possibility of nerve blocks?
0: How did you know about that?
1: I'm an ardent reader of The Lancet, don't forget.
0: And you just forget all you ever read about me. It's over and done with. And if you could look into my laboratory, you'd find the whole place covered with dust.
1: I never thought you'd give up.
0: Give up? Is that what you call it?
1: Isn't it that?
0: Why do you think so?
1: You had a bad breakdown from overwork, but that doesn't mean you should give it up altogether.
0: Nurse Peters, do I take it that you're daring to criticize the conduct of your medical superior? Where's your knowledge of professional etiquette?
1: My professional etiquette isn't strong enough to stand the thought of you becoming a back number.
0: Woman, go and boil your kettle and leave these matters to your betters.
1: You can make a joke of it, but I think you ought to be ashamed of yourself, Henry Jekyll.
0: Ah, bless you, Peter. You're the first person who scolded me like that since Mother died. I didn't know how much I'd missed it.
1: If it's a mother you're in need
0: of... Oh, don't think that you'd be any good as a candidate. You're far too young and pretty when you blush like that.
1: Oh, please don't.
0: I mean it.
1: Go and see Dr. Lanyon. You're wasting time again.
0: Well, I won't come back if you don't give me toasted crumpets with my tea.
1: You've been looking in my cupboard.
0: Oh, no, I haven't. I've got second sight.
1: Well, then perhaps you can tell me what I'm going to give you to put on them.
0: Of course I can. Strawberry jam.
1: Wrong. It's honey Mother sent me up from Devonshire. And clotted cream.
0: Devonshire? Oh, perhaps I can call and see her when I'm down there.
1: Are you going to Devonshire?
0: Yes. There's someone down there I particularly want to see.
1: Will you be going soon?
0: Oh, as soon as I can fix things up to get away. It's one of the things I want to see Dr. Lanyon about. So I'd better make sure of catching him before he goes.

0: Be a stranger down this way, sir?
1: Well, not really. I've been down here once or twice before.
0: Can't say as I recall your face. Strange. There ain't many as comes this way that old Jeremy can't remember.
1: You don't get many visitors, I suppose.
0: Just now and again, sir. Now and again. Out of the way we be. But none the worse for that.
1: Indeed you're not. This is a very pretty little village you've got.
0: Aye, snug it be, tucked in at the back of them hills. I ought to see them come autumn time, when the heather's out. Rare sight they be, and no mistake. Stopping long in these parts?
1: No, not long. I've just come down on business, as a matter of fact. I wonder, can you tell me if any of the Trelawney family are still in the old house?
0: Trelawney? Aye, that they be. There's old Samuel and his daughter, the same as they always was. It's not likely that they'd ever be leaving the place.
1: And young Sam?
0: Aye, Sammy went to South Africa years or so gone. Nought's been heard of him, as far as anybody knows.
1: He, didn't get married then?
0: To Widow Cole's lass. Nay, that were called off long afore he went. She were fit for nothing since that accident she had.
1: And what became of her?
0: Well, when her mother died, she were took in by her auntie down at Grogley Alt. Been there this 2 years or more.
1: And Hester and the old man Trelawney are still at the farm? I wonder, would he see me if I call?
0: He might. Then he might take a fit into his head and set the dogs on you. Old Samuel's got mortal bitter since young Sammy went away. Oh, they do say it were partly his own doing.
1: Oh, well, I think I'll take a chance about the dogs. Good day to you.
0: Good day, sir. Now, what might a young swell like that be doing in these parts, sticking his nose into other folks' business?
2: Badger, Rufus, Barney, come here. Stop that barking.
1: Lie down. Be quiet, will you?
3: Good afternoon. Be you wanting to see someone?
1: You're Miss Trelawney, aren't you?
3: Yes, that's right.
1: Well, I've come up from London. I was wondering, could I see your father?
3: Father doesn't see many strangers. What was it about?
1: Well, I've been asked to come and see him on behalf of a man named Edward Hyde.
3: Edward Hyde?
1: Yes.
3: You'd best not mention that name in this house.
1: I think if your father would listen to me, I might be able to do something that would make your memory less bitter.
4: Esther, who's there?
3: A gentleman's come up from London, Father. He wants to see you.
4: What about?
3: I think you'd best be coming inside. Father's not left his chair these 2 years now. If you'll just step this way and mind your head on the lintel. The doors are made low in these parts.
1: Thank you. Oh, Jekyll is my name. Dr. Henry Jekyll.
4: What are you talking about, Hester? Who is this stranger? What does he want?
3: I'm bringing him in now, if you'll only have patience. Through this door on your left, Doctor. This is Dr. Jekyll, Father. He's got something he wants to talk to you about.
4: Well, if it's about selling the place, he might as well save himself his breath. There's been 9 generations that Trelawney's living here, and I'll not be the one to let it pass into other hands.
1: It's all right, Mr. Trelawney. I haven't come to try and get your farm away from you.
4: Well, what have you come for, then? What's brought you all the way from London?
1: I've come at the request of a man I happen to know. He asked me to come down here to try and make amends for an injury he once did you.
4: A man did me an injury? Oh, there's only one man that I know of who ever did that.
1: I haven't any doubt that we're thinking of one and the same person. I'm referring to Edward Hyde.
4: Did you say he was a friend of yours? If that's so, you can get out of this house. No man who has anything to do with him can ever stay here.
3: Father, calm yourself. You'll be getting bad again if you get so worked up.
4: And then what does he mean, coming here talking about Edward Hyde? Has he come to torment us and remind us of things best forgotten?
1: Oh, no, I've come to try and make amends.
4: How could you do that? Can you bring back my son to me and wipe out the disgrace of that fine girl?
1: Well, I came to see you. You see, I can't undo the past, but there may be some means of making the future a little better.
4: Who are you? What have you to do with such a man as Hyde?
1: Well, I can't tell you that, but let me say that I'm in a way his executor.
4: Executor? Then he's dead.
1: Oh, no, not dead, but gone away.
4: I know. He's disappeared to save himself from the gallows. If ever a man was ripe for the hangman,
2: Father, try to keep calm.
4: How can I keep calm when I think of that man? I've never ceased to regret that I didn't choke him with his two hands the way I wanted to when I first set eyes on him.
3: Dr. Jekyll, I really think you'd better be going. Father's not well enough to stand excitement.
1: Then can I have a talk to you?
3: Some other time, maybe. I'll have to see the father now. He's looking very bad.
1: Well, I'm a doctor, don't forget. Now, let me feel his pulse. I promise not to upset him anymore.
3: Very well. But for mercy's sake, don't talk about that man.
1: I won't. Now, Mr. Trelawney, just lie quiet and let me see how that heart of yours is behaving. That's better. That's right. Now, just let your wrist relax.
4: Well, I'll be all right soon.
1: Of course you will. Of course you will. Well, I'll go now and I'll not trouble you any more. You'll be all right, I think. The heart is rapid, but it's beating quite evenly.
3: Will you come out here? I want to speak to you.
1: Why, certainly.
3: Where did you get that ring you're wearing?
1: Why do you ask?
3: It's the same that he had on his hand.
1: He? You mean Hyde?
3: Yes. I'll never forget it. He had it on the night he came and told us about my brother Sam. I remember the way the light shone on it.
1: You're quite right. It is his. He gave it to me as a memento.
3: Memento? Of him? All we've been trying to do is forget him.
1: Well, Miss Trelawney, if you'll only hear what I've come to tell you, I think you'll be able to forget him much easier.
3: All right. I'll come and see you then. Where will you be?
1: I've taken a room in the little inn in the village. Could you come down there?
3: I'll come down later on after Father's gone to sleep.
1: Very well. I'll wait there for you. Call me if you get worried about Mr. Trelawney. I'm awfully sorry to have upset him like that.
3: You weren't to know. But the mere mention of that man's name is enough to make him bad for days.
1: I think I do know. Everything.
3: Hyde never told you the whole truth of it.
1: He had no secrets from me.
3: Then no wonder your hair's gone white and you're still a young man. The things that man must have carried in his heart would be enough to haunt you for the rest of your days.
1: They do. That's why I've come down here. To try and lay a ghost. Will you help me?
3: All right. I'll come down this evening, after it's got dark.
1: I'll wait for you in the parlor of the little inn.

0: You know, cats have minds of their own. That's why we love them. They really do know what they like. Tibby, Tibby, Tibby.
1: Tibby the meat lover, and now he's easy to please with Kitty Cat meat and liver dinner. All the meat he loves, and tasty liver too. It might have been cooked specially for him. And Tabby, she's happier than ever. She likes both the Kitty Cat dinners.
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3: 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See? With a Polaroid Land camera, you get bright, sharp pictures in 15 seconds. 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
7: Sunrise and sunset, promise and fulfillment, birth and death. 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We present a new series of radio programs, The Clock. Thousands of years ago, when man was still sporting a bearskin coat, a matted beard, and a taste for raw meat, he discovered fire. He used this remarkable new invention to warm himself, to protect his people from their natural enemies, and to worship. A little later, he found out that his meat was tastier when cooked, and fire became an even greater boon. Still later, fire was used to propel a boat or run an engine, and in the course of time, it became a necessity of life. But although fire had been harnessed, it was never subdued. Civilization must always be on its guard against it. For all it needs is a guiding hand and a demented mind to run completely wild.
8: What time is it, Matt?
9: Nearly 7.
8: She'll be here in a minute, ma'am.
9: Hmm? Who?
8: Mamie.
9: Who's Mamie?
8: Oh, well. You just never listen when I talk to you. You know we've been without a cook and housemaid for over a week now, don't you?
9: I haven't complained, have I?
8: Not you haven't. I'm the one who's had to do the cooking. Well, I've had good luck. I put my meat papers yesterday and this woman called up. She's coming here for an interview tonight.
9: Oh, good. Where'd you put my paper?
8: It's right there in front of your nose, darling.
9: Oh, yes.
8: Good. I hope she doesn't disappoint me.
9: Who?
8: Mamie.
9: Who's Mamie, dear?
8: So, oh, never mind.
9: Hmm. Oh, I think I haven't caught her yet.
8: What?
9: Well, this pyromaniac is on the loose. They've nicknamed her Flaming Francis. She started 4 fires in the past 2 months.
8: Where, though?
9: Yeah, throughout the city. The last one was on Sanders Street.
8: But that's not far away from here.
9: No. She started a fire in the basement, and 3 people were burned to death.
8: Oh, horrible.
9: Oh, well, they'll get her sooner or later. They put special police on the case.
8: Why do people do things like that, Ralph?
9: Hmm? Oh, well, I don't know. Something wrong upstairs, I guess. They're sick as well as criminal.
8: Oh, yes. When Mamie gets here, let me do the interview.
9: Hmm?
8: I don't want you to scare her away.
9: Scare her away? What do I look like, a zombie?
8: You're liable to say something treacherous, darling.
9: Hmm.
8: You feel much more at home when the woman of the house is most of the talking.
9: Hmm. All right.
8: I think you've got to hire this girl, Ralph. I'm just not going to be a drag around here any longer.
9: Oh, honey, you know you're not.
8: Oh, this is... Christmas tie down.
9: Oh, would you like me to wear my dinner jacket?
8: Good evening. Are you ready? Yes, ma'am. Tell me first. But I just can't say. Oh, please come in. Mamie, this is Mr. Cartwright.
9: Hi, Mamie.
8: Nice to meet you, sir. Well, sit down, Mamie.
10: Thank you.
8: You can cook, of course.
10: Yes, but only plain cooking.
8: Oh, that's just what we want. We don't go into fancy dishes here. Isn't that so, Ray?
9: Hmm? Oh, sure.
8: Well, now, this apartment has spare rooms, and your room's in there, next to the kitchen. There's a small radio on the table for your own use. I think you'll be very comfortable.
10: Any washing, Mrs. Cartwright?
8: Oh, no. We think I can write.
10: Oh.
8: The story, of course, was Mr. Mayor.
10: The story's all right.
8: Oh, well, that's fine. Then, I suppose you move in tomorrow morning.
9: Dinner?
8: Yes, sir?
9: A reference,
8: isn't it? Oh, yes. I imagine you have some, maybe.
10: You didn't say anything about references in the air.
8: I know, but, not that I want to be silly.
9: You just tell us who you worked for last.
10: I worked for a woman last in the North Face. I'll write you a reference if you want.
8: How long did you work there?
10: 2 years. I came here last month. I haven't been doing much since then. I thought I'd take a little rest. But now I want to go back to work again.
9: And Mamie, what's this woman's name?
10: Kent.
9: And her address?
10: Now look, Mr. Cartwright, if you think I'm lying...
8: Oh, no, Mamie, please don't feel that way. You write Mrs. Kent and show us the reference when you receive it.
10: That's all. I'll do it tomorrow.
8: Well, now that's just about all. Can we expect you at 8 in the morning?
10: I'll be here.
8: Well, here's your key. You can keep it with you. You get Sundays off and, what is it, Mamie?
10: I was just wondering about the kitchen.
8: Oh, you'll find it a very nice place to work in. There's a big mess in the stable, both you and you.
10: What kind of a stove have you got?
8: What kind?
10: Electrical flame.
8: Electric?
10: Oh, too bad.
8: An electric stove is just as easy to cook on as a gas stove.
10: I know a lot of people think so, but I don't. I was like the kind that had the flame.
9: Hi, dear.
8: Hello, Ray.
9: Yeah, just the office an hour sooner. Oh, dinner ready? I'm starved.
8: Well, Mamie's got it almost prepared. I have to send her up with some tomatoes.
9: Yeah. Now, did you find out any more about her?
8: No, Ralph. The woman is sending for references. That ought to be enough, right?
9: Yes, I
8: think so. But she told me a little about herself. She's 39, and the people were farmers. She originally comes from the country somewhere. Oh, I must have paid too far.
9: Yeah. Oh, say, I better wrap those matches.
8: What matches?
9: Oh, those special giant barbecue matches I bought for Larry Wilson. It's a birthday Friday, and I want to send them out.
8: Well, what did you do with the box?
9: I right here.
8: Darling, I didn't do any matches.
9: Oh, that couldn't have got lost. The box was over a foot high.
8: Well, Mamie cleaned the house today. Maybe she put them somewhere else.
9: Well, I'll go and have a look for them. If I don't get that package out in the morning, I'll forget about it.
8: Hey. Did you find it?
9: Oh, wait a second.
8: Where?
9: Well, that's funny.
8: Oh, you did find him.
9: Yeah. Did I wear it?
8: Yeah.
9: Mamie's room.

0: pretty good, Virginia.
1: Well, maybe you're much better cook than she pretends to be.
0: Well, she still has to pass the acid test when she cooks me a first-class roast.
2: You want your coffee now, ma'am?
1: Yes, thank you.
0: Oh, maybe.
1: Yes, sir.
0: Would you mind passing me that box of cigars? They're on the table.
2: Yes, sir.
0: Oh, say, I got a break today, Virginia. Charlie Bolton came in with an order for 200.
2: Hey,
0: Arthur. Oh, thank you.
1: Let me light it for you, Mr. Cartwright.
0: Oh, that's nice of you, then. As I was saying, Virginia, Charlie Bolton came in.
1: Hey, you didn't put that much time before you burned yourself.
2: I won't burn myself, ma'am.
1: Is there anything else you want back, ma'am?
2: No, thank you, ma'am. You can clear the dishes and have the evening off. I've got a club meeting tonight, and Mr. Cartwright's going to a political meeting.
1: Yes, ma'am.
2: You might take in a movie around the corner.
1: Oh, I don't think so. I can find things to do that I enjoy.
2: Thanks for the evening, ma'am.
0: Oh, that was odd.
1: What was?
0: Well, waking up that match, it had almost burned her finger.
1: That reminded us, though.
0: If you hadn't forgotten about it, she's looking at it all the time.
1: Well, let's not talk about it while she's in some work, Mr. I can't.

0: Good morning.
1: Hello. Good morning, Ross.
0: Oh, where's Mamie?
1: That's what I'd like to know. Didn't come back last night.
0: No?
1: I'm making all the cooks so you won't be late to work.
0: Oh, you don't need to be left, do you?
1: I hope not. The phones are still in the room. Oh, Ralph, I wish you wouldn't talk about your dinner so much. You might be able to hear
0: me. Don't blame this on me, Virginia. I never said anything
1: to you. It's annoying, that's all. I told someone I love and she works one day and then she disappears. It's enough to drive a woman to distraction.
0: Maybe she went out in a bender.
1: What?
0: Well, who knows? She might be one of those lost weekends. We may be better off getting rid of her after all.
1: Ralph, how can you say that?
0: All right. I'm sorry. I'm going to stay out of your way. You're not in a very good mood today, dear. Here's my morning paper.
1: Well, it always is at this time. Outside the door.
0: Okay. Hey, Virginia, look at this.
1: What is it?
0: The headline here. Flaming Francis strikes again.
1: What?
0: The pyromaniac nicknamed Flaming Francis by the police set fire to another building last night on Harrow Street.
1: Oh, it's just around the corner.
0: Fortunately, the building had been condemned and was just about to be razed. No one was injured, although a fireman was overcome by smoke.
1: But he's right here in our neighborhood.
0: Yeah.
1: That man. Mamie,
0: all right.
2: Morning.
1: Good morning, Mamie.
2: I'm sorry I didn't get back last night, but I didn't think you'd linger until this morning anyway.
1: Well, that's all right.
2: You see, I went to visit a sick friend. She had no one to take care of her.
0: What's happened to your left hand, Mamie?
2: Yes?
0: Why is it bandaged?
2: Oh, it's nothing. I'll get my uniform on and start my work.
1: All right, Mamie.
2: Oh, well, thank goodness you did. Was I all right,
0: Mamie? Virginia?
2: When?
0: What bandaged hand is there?
2: What?
0: The bandage was padded, and part of it seemed to be stained with some kind of lotion.
2: Well, what about it?
0: Well, it's the kind of bandage I've seen sometimes on a very bad day.

0: then once gone, like smoke from a burning ember, can never be reclaimed. But the ember can perpetuate itself. Given fuel enough, it can ignite and spread. And there are those who receive a strange exhilaration as they watch the flames march on, leaving death and desolation in their wake.
1: We've got to get rid of her, Virginia.
2: Please, Bob, let's not be hasty.
1: I've got half a mind to call the police.
2: And what will you say to them? What pity that piece of woman they're after.
1: I admit it's all circumstantial, but I'm not taking any chances.
2: But, Bob, if you call the police and she's innocent, as I'm sure she is, then leave it.
1: What you don't seem to realize, Virginia, is that we may have a dangerous maniac in the house. We've simply got to protect ourselves whether we lose her or not.
2: Oh, so you're right.
1: I'll tell you what I'll do. I'll call the police right now while she's out, and I'll have one of their men come over tonight.
2: Oh, can't it wait until tomorrow?
1: Listen, I couldn't do any work at the office today because I was worrying so much. I saw her burning the whole block of flats down with you in it.
2: Oh, Ralph, you've just got a big imagination.
1: Well, that's how I feel about it. And I'm calling the authorities. When did Mamie say she'd return?
2: She's got about 10 seconds. She's going to the picture.
1: For all we know, she may be trying to burn down a couple of hospitals just to keep herself in trim. No, I'm definitely going to get the police. And as you said, you hired this girl two nights ago.
3: Yes, Sergeant. She answered an ad in the paper.
1: Did she give any references, Mrs. Cartwright?
2: We asked her for them, and she said she'd write to the last place she worked at, in another state.
1: Well, it would take at least a week to get a reply, if her story was true.
3: Now, we can check on it later.
2: Sergeant, don't you think it may have been a coincidence? The burn on her hand, I mean.
1: Very easily. Frankly, I wasn't even sure it was a burn, but under the circumstances...
3: You did the right thing, Mr. Cartwright. No point in taking any chances. If she's innocent, she can prove it soon enough. Now, let's have a look at her room.
1: Yes, all right. Come with me.
2: Maybe sleep in here.
3: Is that her suitcase?
2: Yes.
3: Let me have a look at it.
1: Have you any other clues?
3: No, not yet. This is the first date you've had. Well, there doesn't seem to be anything here.
4: What are you doing with my suitcase?
2: Mamie.
1: We didn't think you'd be back so soon, Mamie.
4: I was trying to snag into my thing.
3: Now, just a minute.
2: Mamie, this is just...
3: Sergeant King.
2: A policeman.
3: Yes. I'd like to ask you a few questions.
2: I haven't done anything. I'm not a thief.
3: We're not looking for a thief, Mamie. What happened to your hand?
2: I heard it.
3: How?
2: I burned it.
3: Where?
2: On a stove?
3: Yes.
2: In my friend's house. She told us she was going to visit her friend on the night of the last time.
4: That's fine.
3: Mamie, I'm afraid I'll have to take you down to headquarters.
2: You're arresting me?
3: No, we just want to question you. If you answer that question the right way, we'll let you go inside an hour.
2: What have I done? What do you think I mean?
3: All right, Mamie, come along quiet.
2: That's their fault. I knew I should never take him his rotten job.
3: Come on, Mamie.
2: I'll
3: cut
2: your hands off me. I can walk by myself.
3: Well, that's that.
2: I guess we've lucky for good news.
3: She was guilty. I could see it in her eyes. She was scared to death when she saw that detective.

0: you ought to get to bed.
1: I wish we could find out what happened to Maggie.
0: I'll contact the police in the morning and ask them, dear.
1: Couldn't you come in?
0: No, I can't do that. I can't go in.
1: Oh, I can. Hello?
2: Is
1: it
2: Harper?
1: Yes.
2: Harper Kent.
1: Oh.
2: Tell me all right, Neil, babe.
1: Why is this?
2: I thought I could tell you. That cook of yours got away from us.
1: He what?
2: He escaped from the car just before he got to the court.
1: He escaped? Yeah.
0: Here, let me have that. Sergeant Kent?
2: Mamie got away, Miss Cartwright. I thought I'd call you and put you on the alert.
0: Was she the one you were after?
2: Looks that way. Now that she's made a break. I've got 20 men scouring the city for her. So keep an eye on your face, too.
0: If she shows up here, I'll turn her in immediately.
2: I hope I didn't scare your wife.
0: I'll take care of that.
2: As soon as we match, I'll let you know. You'll make Mr. Cartwright feel easier.
0: Thank you.
2: I advise you to take routine precautions. Remember, she's a dangerous woman.
0: Yes, I'll keep my eyes open. Thanks for calling, Sergeant.
2: Good night.
0: Good night.
1: Well, I'm scared.
0: Now, Virginia, there's no need to be scared. There's nothing to be frightened about.
1: But I am. She's liable to come back and set fire to the apartment.
0: She's not at all likely to come back.
1: I won't stay here until she's caught well.
0: Now, look, Virginia.
1: I just couldn't sleep all night. Oh, darling, let's go to a hotel.
0: A hotel? Oh, now, that's silly. Besides, well, someone ought to be here in case she returns. It's perfectly all right. I can handle her.
1: And that, would you really mind if I stayed overnight somewhere else?
0: Somewhere else? Well, do it.
1: I could go to your sister's place. You remember, she left the key when she went away on holiday.
0: It's after 11. No, I don't like you to go across town at this hour alone.
1: Well, I'll take a cab in front of the door.
0: I suppose that'll be all right. And call me when you get there.
1: All right, darling, I will. Oh, dear, please be careful.
0: Don't worry, darling, I will. And that if I shut my eyes for the rest of the night.
3: Mankind took many centuries to make a fire a good servant. But it takes only a few minutes for the good servant to turn into a destructive monster. Let's follow the fortunes of Flaming Francis.
4: Mrs. Parker.
1: No.
4: Don't make a fire. I have a knife in my bag, and I know how to use it.
1: What do you want?
4: You thought you were pretty clever, didn't you, calling the police? Well, I'm clever. I had a feeling we'd leave your house tonight when you found out I'd got away, and I've been waiting for you.
1: Lady, you're being very foolish,
4: aren't you? Tell me what I am. Well, you people are alike. You pay out money and you think I'm a slave.
1: But what are you talking about?
4: You think you can buy the world, don't you? You think having money is everything when it isn't.
1: All right, it isn't. Now, if you'll just let me
4: know, Mrs. Cartwright, you're not getting a chance to call the police and tell them you saw me.
1: I don't say anything
4: coming with me. I want to prove something to you.
1: What are you going to prove?
4: That money isn't everything. I'm going to show you a bigger threat.
1: Only, what do you mean?
4: You'll find out. Come with me. It isn't very far. Here in this alley. Where are you taking me?
5: She's walking, Mrs. Cartwright. We're going into the cellar.
4: On your step. Open this door.
1: It's so dark in here.
4: You know what this building is?
1: Yeah.
4: It's a warehouse. You know what they say here? That's
1: Texas.
4: Hope I light it myself. I'll show you something. Look at the sign on those walls. No smoking. Do not light nothing.
1: See, the flames come up as bright as a fire.
4: And I'll leave you here to enjoy it to the finish.
1: Don't be a fool, Mamie. I wouldn't see you.
4: Not you wouldn't.
1: You don't know anything about me, do you? But you're going to learn a little something right now. Mamie, what's one of those newspapers from that mother pen?
4: Newspaper?
1: What a fine firebug you turned out to be. I'd expect to set this building ablaze with one match.
4: What do you know about it?
1: I'll tell you what I know. I know that you had nothing to do with the Sanders Street fire. And the Harris Street burial is another job that doesn't matter to you.
4: How do you know?
1: Because I started them both. And I didn't do it with a match either.
4: That on the level?
1: Yes. I'll tell you something else you haven't heard of. Have a match. know what they are. My bags?
4: No.
1: Boxes. I'll make them myself. All I have to do is to try it up against that wall. And it'll burn through everything.
4: Crafty? You've got to know something about chemistry to make these.
5: You mean, you use those things to start the fire?
1: Yes, of course.
4: You have got something in common, haven't you? We both love to see the flames as they look their way from tree to tree. We both love to smell the smoke as it curls up in the sky. Oh, it's wonderful. You're one of the best of things in the world.
5: Mrs. Cartwright, what about your husband? Does he know anything about this
1: stuff? Don't ask a fool. You'd never understand. I don't know. You do, I know. You do.
5: Yeah.
1: I do. You know what it's like to hear the crackle of a burning fire. And when the sparks burn out. Yes. Here, take this part. Look, here's her one on this side. And I'll throw mine over there. Okay, put it there. And we'll go outside and watch, Jimmy. We'll watch. And we'll laugh together. Oh, help me. Help
2: me. Help me. Don't struggle, sister.
1: Oh.
2: Struggle, you might get
1: hurt.
2: This is your last fire, my girl. Come on.
1: Just tell me one thing,
2: Charlie.
1: What about Mamie? It's fire.
2: Best woman to take him on the fort.
1: Is it
2: possible? We had an idea you were behind those fires. You're seen in the neighborhood of two of them.
1: Oh.
2: We needed a little more proof.
1: We seem to have it.
2: I'll tell you we have.
1: Oh.
2: All right, flaming Carter. Oh. Let's get started.
1: Look at this, Charlie. Oh, it's a pretty fire, isn't it? Oh, it's so clean. So clean and bright. I just wanted to get one last look.

0: world as old as time. And they said that even the earth was a smoldering crust before the coming of man. And it was a time-worn axiom that Flaming Francis might have found appropriate. Fire can only be fought in turn with fire.
1: The Clock will be heard next week, same time, same station. Written by Lawrence Clee and narrated by Hart McGuire, you heard as Virginia, Margot Lee. As Mamie, Margaret Christensen. As Ralph, John Bushell. And as the Sergeant, Max Osterson. The Clock, directed by John Saul, is a Grace Gibson radio production.